0: swing. It's a called strike. The count 2-1 on Swanson hitting 185.
1: Swanson's really struggling right now, and a lot of it is once he gets behind in the count, it's kind of over. He goes down the drain, really.
0: 2-1 pitch in the dirt, 3-1.
1: So behind in the count, 5 for 55, when he, you know, talking about the at-bat ending in that circumstance. And with two strikes, he's 9 for 98. So these are under 100. So just getting out of the hole, he's trying to find ways to be ahead, be confident like he is in this position here.
0: 3-1 pitch is too tall, ball four. And he takes the barrel of the bat, pushes it with his right hand over toward the third base dugout, and gleefully goes down to first base. First walk of the day given up by Liberatore, and ends a string of six batters in a row retired. Back to the top of the order for Nico Horner.
1: And one thing Swanson has still been able to do and do actually at a higher rate is walk. So he is getting on base in those circumstances, and he's got the speed to make something happen.
0: Horner 1-for-1 with a single, gets underneath this first pitch and fouls it back 0-1. And if nothing else, Dansby Swanson will continue to deliver excellent defense.
1: Absolutely.
0: And be an iron man in the field after last year was his fifth straight year playing at least 147 games.
1: Yeah, leading the league in assists from the shortstop position. So a lot of things remain positive in his game. He's just trying to get his bat going.
0: Horner singled up the middle, did not score, so he got stranded in the first. The 0-1 pitch, called strike on a curveball, and it's nothing and two from Liberatore. We said it before, and we'll say it again. The Cubs, in these first 50 or so games, have packed all of the emotions of a full season into the first third of the year. Throw over to first base, and Swanson's back in safely. Winners of 3 of 4 now, after concluding a 10-game losing streak earlier this week. And with a win today, would have their first series victory since the first week of this month. 0-2 pitch, hit hard on a line, backhanded by Burleson, steps on the bag, one, eliminates the force play at second as he throws there, and Swanson slides in safely. Throw is a little high for Mason Wynn, but what reaction time for Alec Burleson to play it on the backhand on one hop and keep it in the glove, get the out at first.
1: He's playing a little bit in off of first base on the home plate side, and the ball almost knocked him over. I mean, that ball was absolutely hit. But then he was quick, stepped on the base through. Swanson took a slide almost like, well, I might have to, you know, be in the way of the double play possibility. And he kind of ended up hitting his head on the leg of Wynn.
0: Pete Crow Armstrong's the batter. Swings at the first pitch. Grounds it foul behind home to the right side. Nothing and one on the center fielder.
1: And Swanson didn't slide straight in the bag. He slid and kind of turned on his side. So, you know, kind of a nasty collision there, but he's in one piece, as is Wynn.
0: Left on left, Crow Armstrong 1-for-1 with a single. The 0-1 pitch is another grounder foul over toward the Cardinals' first base dugout. No balls, two strikes. It was a bit of a slow time getting up for Dansby Swanson there at second base. Yeah, he's in scoring position now.
1: It looked like his head kind of hit the knee of Wynn. You know, he ended up kind of on his side after that slide.
0: Liberatore's 0-2 to Crow Armstrong, line into left field. Velasquez comes in and makes the catch at eye level. Two down after the leadoff walk, so a good recovery here from Liberatore. And Crow Armstrong set aside to bring up Alex Bregman, who struck out in the first inning, but he's reached base in 23 of his last 25 on a 10-game hitting streak, which is the longest active streak in the majors, coming into play today, hitting .310. During that hitting streak. It's got Swanson at second. The pitch, it's a called strike. 0-1 with the Cubs down 2-0 in the top of the third.
1: And the Cubs are really trying to get Bregman going on the power side of the game. You know, he's going to get his walks. He's going to give tough grinding at bats, but just not getting that extra something.
0: 0-1. It's another strike. And Bregman leans back in disappointment of having taken that pitch as he falls behind 0-2.
1: And sometimes, you know, he just gets in that mode. He's very conscious of staying in the big part of the field in the middle. He chokes up on the bat, waggles it straight up and down, trying to hit it right through the middle.
0: The 0-2 pitch. Bregman takes up and in. 1-ball, 2-strikes. Good crowd has settled in here at Busch Stadium on a Sunday night after more than 40,000 yesterday on what is a really comfortable evening. Right on the precipice of our sixth month. The 1-2 pitch is fouled back.

0: 400 to straightaway center field, where the batter's eye has grass that slopes up toward the wall to help the hitters. 375 to the alleyways, 336 down the line to left, and 335 down the line to right field. Bregman hit one down the line left field that looked like a home run and got overturned on replay review last night. And the pitch hit third baseline. Quinton Berry, the third base coach, dancing for his life to get out of the way. It's still 1-2.
1: And Berry's in that sort of box or the shadow box, but he ends up a little bit closer to the third base dugout. And he had to jump with both feet out of the way. And he's like, I don't need to be hit. But right now his back is to Bregman as he's trying to be in a position for Swanson.
0: 1-2 pitch. Swinging a slow roller over toward third base. Sajacy comes in with a sidearm throw over to first. He retires Bregman. The inning comes to an end for the Cubs. Matthew Liberatore has blanked Chicago their first three times up. Bottom third is next. It's the Cardinals 2, the Cubs nothing. 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
2: 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As the pace of AI accelerates, CEOs are rethinking how their leadership teams operate, how decisions are made, and how organizations are structured. IBM's annual CEO study shows that adopting new tools is no longer enough. 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The study found that 76%...
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0: 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That's what we've got here tonight at Busch Stadium in St. Louis. A 2-0 Cardinals lead over the Cubs. J.J. Weatherholt, top of the lineup, swinging for the fences. Comes up empty, chasing a slider. And the count nothing and one on the second baseman. Mike Cousins with you. Doug Glanville to my right. 79 degrees at first pitch here tonight. A little bit of humid weather passing through. Some spritzes of rain earlier today, but the radar is clean. And J.J. Weatherholt looking to get on base for the second time. The pitch down and in. And it's one ball and one strike on J.J. Weatherholt, who had three hits yesterday. And whether he has a good day or a bad day, Ollie Marmol, his fifth-year manager, says you just cannot tell the difference, which belies how little experience he has at the major league level. 1-1 pitch. Swinging a ground ball to the right of second base. It's a long run. Backhand Horner, and he drops the ball. Weatherholt is safe at first base. He's on for the second time, and Horner just got so mad, he threw the ball all the way down the right field line to the attendant who sits just shy of the foul pole. It's a base hit for Weatherholt to start the Cardinals' third.
1: Well, this is a tough play because it's a chopper up the middle, and he's trying to field it as he's moving laterally towards second on the backhand and then try to do a jump throw. And Weatherholt's, you know, pretty quick, so it would have been still a tough play. No doubt that's a base hit, but, wow, very emotional response with Horner. I mean, he's passionate about his defense, and he's one of the best in the business.
0: And Jordan Wicks is coming out of the game, so it is a very early pitching change here for the Cubs. After two-plus innings for Wicks, went 4 1/3 in his first start of the season, and the Cubs call to the bullpen in the bottom of the third, trailing the Cardinals 2-0. Our call to the bullpen brought to you by Liberty Mutual Insurance. 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Nobody out, runner on for the Cardinals, up 2-0 over the Cubs in this call to the bullpen. This is Sunday Night.

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3: I'm Christine Lisi. The Yankees shook off an early 3-0 deficit, scored 13 runs for the first time in almost 21 years. They scored 10 before the first out was recorded in that inning. They didn't score a single run after that. Yankees beat the A's 13-8. Guys, back to you.
0: Thank you, Christine. We've got an early pitching change here as Cubs starter Jordan Wicks is pulled after just 49 pitches, one batter into the third. So it's J.J. Weatherholt at first. The new pitcher is the righty Ethan Roberts. 12th appearance of the year for Roberts, who's allowed just one earned run. Wicks still responsible for Weatherholt at first. First pitch from Roberts is a fastball for a strike, 0-1 on Ivan Herrera.
4: It throws a cutter, sweeper, sinker, and likes to jam that sinker into righties, more two-seam action, looking for the ground ball.
0: Herrera, right-handed batter, is 1-for-1 with a first-inning single. From the stretch, the 0-1 pitch over the heart of the plate for a called strike, 0-2. So, Doug, really short start for Jordan Wicks.
4: Yep.
0: Craig Counsell pulls the plug here, and what do you think was the main factor in his decision?
4: Well, he's not really locating well, and then all of a sudden now you have Herrera and Walker who had just great at-bats off him the first time around, so a lot of concern for the big inning.
0: The 0-2 pitch, hard one-hopper to short, and it gets by Swanson on a backhand. Weatherholt to second, they throw behind him, he dives back in safely, just ahead of the throw from Ian Happ to Nico Horner. So back-to-back, a soft single, and Herrera with a hard single to short. And two, I guess you could call them misplays, from Gold Glovers up the middle for the Cubs.
4: Yeah, and this ball is scorched. You know, one hop, it gets the horn to Swanson, and he kind of crouches and tries to backhand it with his head down, almost like, all right, let me just trust where my hands will feel this. And he just missed it and went straight into left field. Very dejected. He kind of screamed at the sky after it, but that ball was hit really hard.
0: Jordan Walker, the batter, first and second. Nobody out. First pitch, swing and a miss. And a sinker, 0-1. And that ball off the bat of Ivan Herrera was 102 miles an hour.
4: Yeah.
0: Which, if it's a different launch angle, it could be a home run at that velocity. Hard hit standard in the majors is 95. 0-1. Walker chases the sweeper down and away, 0-2. Which, through the course of his three-plus years in the majors, has been his Achilles heel.
4: And that's one thing he's doing really well this year is laying off that pitch, giving himself more pitches and an at-bat to get the one he's looking for. And he's been able to hunt the one he wants very effectively. And, you know, that's a, you know, most people are talking about Walker and within his own organization and outside about the big monumental steps he's taken within 1 year. I mean, he was an out at different points. His swing was long. He was chasing everything. This year is a completely different hitter.
0: Runners at first and second, the 0-2. Wave and a miss, strike three, back-to-back sweepers. He could not resist the temptation of a pitch floating down and away. And he is down on strikes, one away. Here are the last of the third.
4: You know, and the thing about that at bat is he did chase two sweepers out, nasty pitches by Roberts. But the question now is he'll file that away. It's like, okay, next time I see him now, I'll have a different approach. Doesn't have a lot of experience against him. And that will be the adjustments that you're always looking to make as a hitter. Okay, you got me this time, but there's going to be another time.
0: He yields the right-handed box to Nelson Velasquez, who hits a line drive to third. Bregman, the catch, throws to second, not in time. As close as you could get there on a head-first dive from J.J. Weatherholt.
5: diving for his life for the second time here in this inning at second base. Two down. Good reaction and throw by Bregman.
4: Yeah, Weatherall did a great job, because that is hard when you're taking your lead off of second, and as you're coming into your secondary, the ball's hit so hard, it's already caught. So you're trying to change direction, and he held his ground enough to be able to do that and get back in time. And with the shifted defense, it was tough for anybody to get to second to record the double play.
5: Cardinals up two, threatening for more. Curveball in the dirt to Alec Burleson, the left-handed hitting first baseman, and it's 1-0.
4: That's the thing sometimes with these shifts or alignments, is the defender that's trying to create the force play is so far away to get to the base.
5: Burleson stands tall. The 1-0 pitch is a foul ball up the first baseline on the ground, 1-1. And the television broadcast showed the replays. Forner came over to grab it, or was it Swanson? I forget who it was up the middle there. But
4: yeah, Swanson.
5: It was Swanson, the shortstop. His foot never actually got to the bag, so it wouldn't have been a double play anyway.
4: Yeah, he was racing, and, you know, he has the ball, and now it's like a foot race, so it's just hard to be on the bag when you're playing in these alignments where you're so far from the base to start.
5: Count is 1-1, two aboard, two out. Breaking ball in the dirt, and it's two balls, one strike. And then the next replay was of Roberts on the mound jumping up and down, going, "Oh, we almost got him." His silver chain bouncing around his neck. Rare is it that you see nowadays back-to-back pitchers who wear goggles, too, which is what we got between Wicks and Roberts. 2-1 pitch is scooped down the left field line. Bregman going out. Happ coming in, and it drops in front of Happ. Weatherholt comes around to score from second base. Burleson pulls into second. Herrera's into third. They never stopped running with two outs. Fundamental perfection gives the Cardinals a 3-0 third inning lead.
4: And from the time this ball hit the bat, this was trouble. I mean, Happ was playing way out, and it's a big left field. And so he had no shot of getting to it. Bregman's trying to do the over the shoulder. And with two outs, you just have great jumps and reads. So they run, and then they keep circling with the throw going home. It allowed everybody to kind of move up. Herrera gets to go to third. Burleson actually almost stopped. He did stop, actually, before getting the second. And then, Bregman's like, "Well, all right, I'm not going to throw that." And he took second as a result.
5: Mason Wynn is the batter and takes a sweeper in the dirt, down and away. One ball and no strikes. So it was two runs in the first for the Cardinals, one here in the third. And a base hit could very well give them two more if Wynn can deliver. He struck out looking to end the Cardinals' first inning. The 1-0 from Roberts, up and in, one ball and one strike. And officially for Burleson, an RBI single advancing to second base on the throw as Herrera goes first to third.
4: Yeah, I think the question is around that throw. Happ threw, he has the arm, but, you know, you get it lower, hit the cutoff, and then Burleson probably stays at first.
5: 2-0 pitch, called strike, and it's 2-1 to Wynn.
4: And even Burleson was a little surprised, because he was almost at second. He just stops. And then he had a slide from almost a flat foot. It was really strange.
5: Not the most aesthetically pleasing slide into second base, but he was safe no matter how it happened. 2-1 pitch, liner up the middle. That's a base hit past the diving Horner. Herrera's in to score. Burleson around third. The throw is cut off. Two more on the board for the Cardinals. Mason Wynn comes through with a two-out, two-run single, and it's 5-0 St. Louis over the Cubs, bottom three.
4: Well, you talk about in-game and in-at-bat adjustments, and Wynn was, you know, just pulled that off really well. Maybe watching how he got Walker out, and he was sitting on that sweeper 100%. And Roberts happened to throw one of his worst sweepers, where he caught all the middle of the plate, and Wynn was just waiting for it.
5: That was not particularly close. Jose Fermin next takes inside 1-0. The sweeper that he had used against Jordan Walker was way down and away into the left-handed batter's box. You assume that's what he was going for there against a much weaker hitter in Wynn, and just could not get the job done. Throw over to first. Head first dive back in for Wynn, who's 5 of 6 in stolen base tries this year.
4: And that's the difference between throwing a pitch for a strike versus throwing it for chase out of the zone. And he seemed to feel like, "I'm going to execute, get this somewhere near the zone, and the movement will be enough," and it was not.
5: 1-0 to Fermin. He lifts his arms out of the way of a sinker in at 94. Two balls, no strikes.
4: And that's what, you know, the Cardinals are looking. These are the big steps, right? Arlie Marmol talks about improving, right? Improvement. Well, you see a young hitter who tends to get pull happy, go up the middle on a sweeper. That's a big step for Wynn.
5: Pitch popped off the hands, foul ball, first base side and out of play. 2-1 to Fermin.
4: And to hit these tough pitches, these tough secondaries, you have to know when it's coming. You have to have some sense of, okay, I'm going to wait for this pitch. I'm looking for it. And that just shows your game preparation.
5: Cardinals came into this game tonight last in the majors with runners in scoring position. It's a line drive foul right side to the seats. Two balls, two strikes. And Ethan Roberts coming out of the bullpen. Yes, a bit of a small sample size, but only about a third of the way through the season. In 11 games and 15 innings this year, he'd allowed one earned run. He's given up three, although technically the first belonged to the starter, Jordan Wicks, but the second two did not. 2-2 pitch is the sweeper, down and away, taken for a ball. 3-2 for Fermin.
4: And in this case, that's where that 2-2 turns into the 3-2, and now Wynn is off to the races. So that long single, that double, turns into a run, and that's the advantage of just being in motion.
5: Bush holds the bag. Right side of the infield is open. The 3-2 to Fermin, swinging a high fly ball down the left field line. It's curling, and it ends up foul. If it had been straightened out, it would have been about 10 feet beyond the 336 marker for a home run.
4: Yeah, way out in front. And that's the thing. He has that two-seamer that's running into righty, so you have to get the barrel going quicker, get to the ball quicker. And then he complements that with the sweeper. That's what makes him tough, because he's working east-west really well. He comes in, and then he goes way away, and he expands in both directions.
5: Win at first, he'll be off and running. Second time on the two-out payoff to Fermin. And it's a breaking ball, strike three called. Sweeper is challenged, and the inning is not over yet. Fermin has started walking up the first baseline. And on replay, it is indeed strike three. It got the upper inside corner of the strike zone. So Roberts had used that pitch down and away, this time on the inside part of the plate, and ends a tough third inning for Cubs pitching. Three across for the Cardinals, 5-0 St. Louis over the Cubs at the end of three. This is Sunday Night Baseball on ESPN Radio and the ESPN app.
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3: I'm Christine Lisi. Jacob Mizorowski at it again. The Brewers ace gave up three hits. He struck out eight in seven scoreless innings in a 2-0 win over Houston. He threw 39 pitches over 100 miles an hour, all 14 in the first inning. Today's performance coming after he threw 57 pitches of at least 100 miles an hour on Monday. Mizorowski improved to 6-2 on the season, a 1.65 ERA. That includes a 5-0 mark this month. There have been 20 instances since at least 1900 of a pitcher allowing one or zero runs in a calendar month with at least 30 innings pitched. Mizorowski and Philadelphia's Christopher Sanchez this May, the only ones to do it in the same month in the same year. Just incredible. Now let's go back to St. Louis with Doug and Mike.
5: They're going to have to King Solomon the NL Pitcher of the Month this month. You just can't decide whether it's Christopher Sanchez or Jacob Mizorowski. It would be unfair to choose one or the other. Matthew Liberatore back to it with a 5-0 lead for the Cardinals here in the top of the fourth inning. Seiya Suzuki leads off, hits the first pitch hard. Left field on a line right at Velasquez, who sprints in and retires the Cubs right fielder. Now, Liberatore has really just put it in cruise control right now. Doug, the first two batters, Horner and Crow Armstrong in the first, got base hits. He's allowed one base runner since then with one away now here in the fourth.
4: The curveball's been his friend, and, you know, he's locating it. He's getting it where he wants it and, you know, mixing in a couple of strikeouts through that effort, and it's let the fastball play a little bit better.
5: Ian Happ bats and hits one hard and foul. He was out in front of a fastball by a good amount.
4: Wow.
5: Down the left field line. That was a screamer off the bat.
4: On the concourse up there.
5: He just looked at the barrel of the bat, maybe thinking, all right, let's get it straightened out. A one pitch just off the plate, 1-1. To finish the note that Christine just gave us on Jacob Mizorowski as well, you and I called that game with 57 pitches over 100 miles an hour on Monday of this past week in Milwaukee. The 1-1 pitch is fouled back, one ball, two strikes. So the most pitches over 100 miles an hour ever thrown in a major league game. Mizorowski's done it in his second year in the majors. And then after the game, did not lack for confidence. He goes, that's just what I do. I didn't feel anything different that day. 1-2 pitch. Swinging a high pop-up. Mason Wynn goes out from short, starts to backpedal. Velasquez full speed ahead coming in. Calls him off and makes the catch. Two down. So I flew home the next day, Charlotte, North Carolina, and I saw on my flight a very famous young man, Con Knipple, who was second in Rookie of the Year voting this year in the NBA, plays for the Charlotte Hornets, grew up in Milwaukee. So chatted him up when we got off the plane. You never know where to start. Certainly don't want to start with basketball. That's what everybody wants to talk about. Two out for the Cubs here in the fourth, down 5-0 in St. Louis against the Cardinals. And it's Carson Kelly, the former Cardinal, at the plate. And he takes a strike, 0-1. So I just walked up beside him. I knew it was him because he had a Duke backpack on. And I said, you see Mizorowski last night? And so I go, you know, I thought I would impress him. I said, 57 pitches over 100 in that game. The 0-1 pitch is a foul tip back to the screen, 0-2. And he finishes my sentence and goes, yeah, most ever in a major league game. Yeah. Wow. Con Knipple is not only locked in on the NBA, but locked in and clearly his favorite baseball team, the Milwaukee Brewers.
4: Yeah, and Mizorowski is just, it is something to watch because he just throws so hard. But the command, you know, it's not just like all over the place. I mean, he is painting the corners and just everything.
5: 0-2 from Liberatore. Foul ball. Back behind home, bouncing around. Near the backstop, still no balls, two strikes. And we said this on Monday as well. The other pitches he throws, curveball, slider, occasional changeup, but the curve and slider are also the two fastest average pitches in their own respective categories.
4: Yeah, it's just everything hard, everything.
5: Bases are empty, two out, and the 0-2 to Kelly. Up and in, pulls back. That one went past his knuckles, one ball and two strikes.
4: I thought he took a big step in, you know, I mean, you talk about how young he is and just getting up there and being in the All-Star game with like a half a season. But in the postseason, he gave them a lot of hope against the Dodgers.
5: 1-2 pitch, grounded foul down the third base line, and did it in a different role, too.
4: Yeah, he came sort of this long man, and, you know, the starter struggled, and he came and put up zeros. He did it throughout the postseason. And there was questions like, is he going to make the roster? You know, it's like, and, you know, he performed really well, and it seemed like the confidence. And then he put in the work in the offseason and came back ready.
5: Kicking the 1-2 pitch. Kelly lines it foul down the right field line. I like that you said long man. He is 6'7", 201.
4: Yes.
5: I mean, literally and metaphorically in that role last year.
4: I mean, but it turns into 103, 104. And the hitters, they look every bit of it. They're late. They're under it. They're, like, shaking their heads.
5: 1-2 pitch on the way. Another foul ball out of play down the right field line from Kelly, who was drafted by the Cardinals second round back in 2012 and made his debut with St. Louis in 2016. Spent three seasons in the majors here and was moved from being the heir apparent to Yadier Molina to Arizona in a trade involving Paul Goldschmidt. 1-2 pitch is high, 2-2.
4: Well, the Cardinals don't have like a Mizorowski. That's their game. They're 28th in baseball in strikeouts per nine innings, so they're just more about contact, and they've married it well with a good defensive team, and, you know, if they put it in play, they catch it.
5: Ninth pitch to Carson Kelly, 2-2, swing and a missed strike three, an 89-mile-an-hour slider finishes a 1-2-3 fourth inning for Matthew Liberatore with his fourth strikeout on the night. Bottom of the fourth is next. The Cardinals 5, the Cubs nothing. This is Sunday Night Baseball on ESPN Radio and the ESPN app.

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3: It's an all-hands-on-deck pitching day today for the Chicago Cubs, down 5-0 against the St. Louis Cardinals, their arch-rivals here tonight at Busch Stadium. Winner takes the series, tied at 1. And Mike Cousins, Doug Glanville, along with you on a balmy night here in downtown St. Louis. Trent Thornton emerges from the bullpen. The right-hander takes over, third pitcher of the night. And his first pitch is a fastball at 95 outside to Thomas Sejesi. One ball and no strikes from the 32-year-old Trent Thornton. Ethan Roberts got all three outs in the third. 1-0 pitch is outside again. Two balls, no strikes.
4: And Thornton, four-seamer, cutter, curveball, sweeper, sinker. So a lot of hard stuff. Curveball complements it all. Works away.
3: From the stretch, 2-0, swing and a miss by Sejesi, who's 0-for-1. Count two balls, one strike. Thornton sat with his glove shoulder high, 2-1. Check swing by Sejesi, and it is called a strike by Quinn Wolcott behind the plate. So the count goes two balls and two strikes. So Thornton makes his 10th appearance of the season out of the Cubs' bullpen.
4: Yeah, a lot of contact, only five strikeouts in 11 and two-thirds innings. But he's got the right defense behind him to be a pitch-to-contact guy, because there's not much better in the entire league when you talk about up the middle. Swanson, Horner, Pete Crow, Armstrong.
3: 2-2 in the dirt, backhanded by Carson Kelly. Three balls, two strikes. Pete Crow, Armstrong, the center fielder, leads Major League Baseball, regardless of position, in fielding run value that takes into account everything you do in the outfield. 3-2 pitch. Too tall from Thornton, ball four. And so JC sheds the armor, hands his bat to the bat boy, and goes down to first base.
4: Well, Cubs are not happy with that. You know, the free pass working from behind, and so JC's struggled this season offensively, so you're just trying to make him beat you with his bat, and now you're letting him beat you with his legs.
3: Brings up Pedro Páez, the catcher, in the ninth spot. He bunts a perfect one up the first base line, and it's fielded by Bush, who throws to Nico Horner, covering at second base. That advances JC into scoring position at second base. You couldn't have envisioned really a nicer bunt there, because it stayed on the grass like a putt rolling toward the cup. And Bush tried to let it go foul, but if he did let it go any further, he would have risked having runners at first and second, so got the sure thing, 1-0.
4: That was a great bunt, and Páez, you know, sometimes you don't expect, you know, a catcher probably not bunting a lot, but that was, he deadened it.
3: J.J. Weatherholt back for the third time now and takes a ball, 1-0.
4: And the key is just setting the angle where you want the ball to go early and holding it there and then try to get the end of the bat. He did all of that. That was a really nice bunt.
3: Weatherholt's 2-for-2. The 1-0 pitch is in for a strike. One ball, one strike on the second baseman, who tied his career high yesterday with three hits, and he's already 2-for-2 with a pair of singles. And they say his habits are phenomenal. 1-1, curveball for a strike, 1-2. Then he'll go sit down with an assistant coach after every game, and this is how advanced video staffs are. No matter what play he's involved in, whether it was at the plate or defensively, they'll watch the whole cut-up about 15 or 20 minutes after every single game. He's deep in the left-handed box, open stance, wiggles his back leg. His white uniform dirtied already. The 1-2, swing and a miss, chasing 96 upstairs. And that's the second out here in the fourth for the Cardinals, up 5-0 over the Cubs.
4: Well, talking to Terry Francona, Reds manager, he talked about how when you have a player, a superstar, who embraces the philosophy you're trying to share, it validates it, and then you get the buy-in. But it's also powerful when you have a young player come in and try to set that kind of tone himself.
3: Ivan Herrera is the Cardinals hitter with two out, way late to swing on a cutter, and it's nothing in one.
4: So you have a young guy come in like, oh, how do we get better? Let's, you know, setting the bar and wanting to, you know, share with all these other young players to set that kind of culture. It just is a dream for your manager.
3: 0-1, check swing, breaking ball misses, one ball, one strike on Herrera. And it's a credit, too, to the top-down part of the organization where they've changed hands in terms of president of baseball operations over the last 18 months from John Mozeliak, who was there for a long time. 1-1 pitch hit high and deep down the left field line. Happ follows it toward the corner, and that ball is foul. And not by much. Edwin Jimenez, the third base umpire, tracking that ball down the line.
4: I mean, it was so high, and Happ gets there, and he just had to wait, just to wait for it to come down. I might have to look at this.
3: We're getting a look at the replay of it, and as the ball comes down, it's hard to tell whether it glanced off the foul pole at all, but by the width of how much it missed, if it did.
5: It's a crew chief review of a foul ball call.
4: Yeah, it might have went over the pole. I mean, I don't know. This is so high.
3: But if it missed, it was by the width of one seat, basically. So it's either a two-out, two-run homer, or just a very long, loud foul ball for Ivan Herrera, who's vying for his third hit of the night. He's 2-for-2 with a pair of singles. And the more we watch this replay, I feel like the more you could convince yourself that both outcomes are true.
4: Well, right now, the shots that they have is kind of far away. You're looking for that tight shot to see if the ball disappears. And right now, we're kind of far away. But right, we're getting this one shot. Did it go behind it? I don't know. I mean, it's so high. The launch angle is NASA level. So it's coming down, straight down. And I don't think it's going to be clear and convincing enough.
5: After review, the call on the field is confirmed. Foul ball.
3: Yeah, the letter of the law, as you noted, was not met there because the call just didn't give you anything definitive to be able to say yes or no.
4: Yeah, I mean, it really was.
3: And almost identical to a ball that Alex Bregman hit yesterday that at first was called a home run and then was changed.
4: Yeah, I'm not 100% convinced that was the right call in the sense of, like, outcome. I mean, it's what they had to do from the standard of overturning it. But the ball just disappeared, and maybe it was on the other side of the pole. Really hard to tell.
3: So another 1-2 pitch. It's fouled off the hands on the ground up the first baseline. Herrera has gone Iron Man here through the first couple months of the season. Game 57 today for the Cardinals, who are 30-26, and he is the only player to have played in every single one, whether that's behind the plate or as the designated hitter. He's got a runner at second, two out. The 1-2 from Thornton is in the dirt, 2-2. Still just 25 years old. Last year, their primary catcher for the first time in his career before he got hurt, and then pretty much DH'd from there on out. Thornton looked to second. The 2-2 pitch is hit off the end of the bat. Center field, Crow Armstrong comes in, speeds up, and makes the catch. And the inning is over. A near homer, and it ends up with a third out. And the Cardinals go scoreless in the fourth. But the end of four. It's the Cardinals 5 and the Cubs nothing. This is Sunday Night Baseball on ESPN Radio and the ESPN app.
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3: Cardinals up 5-0 over the Cubs. Start of the fifth tonight from Busch Stadium in St. Louis. Begins with Michael Busch swinging at Matthew Liberatore's first offering. It's a grounder to first base, fielded by Alec Burleson. Flipped to the pitcher covering the bag, who's now retired 13 of the last 14 batters after giving up back-to-back singles to start the game. Mike Cousins, Doug Glanville along with you. Matthew Liberatore has just been locked in after giving up singles to Nico Horner and Pete Crow Armstrong. And in the ensuing 3 1/3 innings, just a walk accounts for the lone base runner by the Cubs. Kevin Alcantara, number 8 hitter in the lineup, is 0-for-1 with a flyout. And the pitch is a strike, 0-1.
4: Well, he's used the mix that he's been looking to use just to make sure he keeps these Cubs hitters off balance so far. He's done that. He's got the fastball. He's got the curveball working.
3: 0-1. Called strike, 0-2. Well, not the case here today. We got a challenge. And just grazed the bottom of the zone by basically the height of the seams on the ball as the count is 0-2. So the Cubs now are done with their challenges for today. They're 0-for-2 as far as hitters went. The 0-2 pitch just outside, 1-2. Cardinals still have one remaining for the game.
4: Well, that's the thing. Is that a situation to challenge, right? You're going from, you know, you have 1-1 or you're 0-2. It's not really swinging the at bat.
3: The 1-2 pitch is downstairs, 2-2.
4: And I think that's part of the strategy that they go over every day. Like, okay, we want the count to be significant. Go from, you know, 1-2-1 to 1-2 or vice versa.
3: Liberatore's 2-2 pitch. Just missed low. It's 3-2. I wonder if he's asking to challenge. His pitchers don't usually have the leeway to challenge, but behind the plate, it's a different story. Pedro Pájez has been 68% this year, which is top third among catchers. 3-2 pitch. And it's a line drive right field. Base hit. The first base hit for the Cubs since the first inning. And it comes with one out here in the top of the fifth from Kevin Alcantara, his first hit in the majors this season.
4: A nice job by Alcantara. He goes the other way, but by staying inside the ball. So he didn't get pull happy. He just stayed and followed the ball through a little bit in on him, but hit it hard enough to find Green out there in right center.
3: Dansby Swanson walked his first time up in the third. He was the last base runner since that single just now. And he looks at a strike, 0-1. He's just 3 for 20 in their first six games on this road trip. That concludes today. 5-0 Cardinals over the Cubs here, top of the fifth inning. And the 0-1 to Swanson is a ball, 1-1. Yesterday, you and I, Doug, were in Pittsburgh where it was a mid-afternoon start, so the sun was creeping across the field at sometimes splitting the sight line between batter and pitcher, and only a sliver of sun remains here in the ballpark. 1-1 to Swanson. He takes a strike, 1-2. So if you're down the right field line where it's standing room only, literally, because it's just drink rails up there, you're staring directly into the sun. It's still illuminating the shining glass of the apartment building out there in center field. The 1-2 pitch is high, 2-2 to Swanson. That on the eighth story has an infinity pool where you can get a good view right over the batter's eye into the ballpark.
4: Well, and if you're in those tarps off, tarps on section there, you really need some sunscreen because they don't have any shirts on.
3: 2-2 pitch is down and in. And it's 3-2. They are out there in the right field bleachers. And usually they are, in the spirit of Petey Pablo, spinning their shirts over their head like a helicopter. But there's not much to cheer for from the Cardinals faithful, or rather from the Cubs faithful, in that department right now. So the shirts are not being spun at the moment, but they're also not being worn. 3-2 to Swanson, hit high in the air, out towards center field. Fermin, the center fielder, comes in, a bit of a winding path, and now recorrects over to his right side to grab it for out number two. So the Major League Baseball put out a video that I watched all 8 minutes of it earlier today about the tarps off phenomenon that has swirled around Major League Baseball. And if we've got it correct, the origin was about 2 weeks ago here in St. Louis with the Sam Houston State Club baseball team. And so in this video, it chronicled all of the, can I say stadia? Is that an obnoxious word to use?
4: No.
3: Okay,
4: it works.
3: Thank you. I got chastised by Craig Counsell earlier today for using cathartic. Talking to a Notre Dame man. Nevertheless, I like a good jabbing. Liner to third by Nico Horner, and the inning is over. But the tarps off movement has reached almost half of stadiums around the country and, of course, continues strong here in St. Louis. Middle of the fifth, Cubs still scoreless, down 5-0, and the Cardinals coming up. 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
3: Jordan Walker leads off for the Cardinals here in the bottom of the fifth inning. It's 5-0 St. Louis over the Chicago Cubs. Big righty takes inside and almost hit him from Trent Thornton, missing with a sweeper. So 1-0 as he spins out of the way of that pitch. Just missed him by about 6 inches. I'm Mike Cousins along with former Major League outfielder Doug Glanville. With you here tonight at Busch Stadium in St. Louis, the Cardinals and the Cubs playing the rubber game of a three-game series. Cubs winners yesterday and the Cardinals in the opener on Friday night. Trent Thornton, a 1-0 pitch, is swung on and missed. And the count 1-1 to Walker. Cardinals built a lead early, jumped out to a 2-0 advantage over the starter Jordan Wicks. Only made it one batter into the third and then scored three more in that third inning. 1-1. Walker swings, skies it behind shortstop. Swanson retreats, waves his arms, and waits for gravity to bring it down. Walker retired, one down here in the fifth.
4: And talking about that replay, the terminology, when they go call, confirm versus stand, so they felt like the video evidence confirmed the correctness of that call. So that's a little stronger. And, you know, and it's like the sort of video evidence we had versus what they may have on extra cameras with different angles. So they felt good about it.
3: Nelson Velasquez taking all the way. Sees strike one go by. The left fielder was grounded into a fielder's choice and lined out to third. And that was the replay you're talking about, the near home run by Ivan Herrera in the Cardinals' fourth. 0-1 is a check swing off the handle of the bat, inadvertently hitting the bat and going foul first base side, 0-2.
4: Yeah, and that home run, sort of the fair or foul and how high it was and how difficult it was to see. And they took their time to review this. But once they get the evidence and then they confirm it, versus saying, well, it's inconclusive, so therefore we just go with what was already originally called, which is a different burden.
3: 0-2, and it's a pop-up out of play behind home from the 27-year-old, who on Friday played his first major league game since June of 2024 when he was with Kansas City. And Ollie Marmol, the Cardinals manager, said the move was done with the long-term in mind, so not just filling a temporary gap. They've got Lars Nootbaar, who's been on the injured list. The 0-2, and he taps it to the mound. Thornton makes a leaping over-the-head snare and underhands a long throw to first to get the second out of the inning like he was bowling. Let's pause 10 seconds for station identification. 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Mike Cousins and Doug Glanville with you. Trent Thornton looking for a 1-2-3 inning on the mound for the Cubs. Faces Alec Burleson with two out and nobody on. And the Burley Burleson, the first baseman, takes a ball 1-0. He's got a couple of runs knocked in tonight with a ground out in the first. Here checks his swing and takes inside for ball two. And then an RBI single last time up in the third. Part of a three-run Cardinal third inning. 5-0 is their advantage in the bottom of the fifth inning. 2-0. That gets the zone for a strike. 2-1.
4: Well, we talked to him not too long ago about replays. Like, yeah, I don't know. It's like a lot of times I used to look at it and then get upset and then go and say, oh, that was a strike. So he's like, I don't know if I want to challenge it.
3: 2-1 to the first baseman out of East Carolina University, and he pops this up. Bregman was playing off the bag at third, sprinting toward the third base dugout, and in the coach's box, puts it away. Thornton does get that 1-2-3 inning. Second time in the first five, the Cardinals go down in order, but at the end of five, the advantage is theirs. 5-0 over the Cubs. This is Sunday Night Baseball on ESPN Radio and the ESPN app.
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3: We go to the sixth at Busch Stadium in St. Louis. Some boos greet Pete Crow Armstrong, the Cubs center fielder, leading off against Matthew Liberatore, who throws one over the head of a ducking Crow Armstrong in the left-handed batter's box for ball one. I'm Mike Cousins along with Doug Glanville, and a comfortable night here in the Lou, and it's 5-0 Cardinals over the Cubs. The 1-0 to PCA. He swings and skies it foul to the right side and into the all-red seats. One ball, one strike on Crow Armstrong, who is 1-for-2, a first-inning single, and lined out to left in his last at-bat. I think the home plate umpire, Quinn Wolcott, is going over. Well, Bob Costas is delivering a live report from behind home plate and just off to the left, and the umpire walked over there, and I think, let me know if I read this wrong, saw who it was, and then stopped. Here's the 1-1 pitch. Crow Armstrong, grounder foul, first base side, 1-2. Did I read that right?
4: Well, I thought he wanted to hear what he was going to say. He was like, he didn't want to miss it. Yeah, he walked over sternly that direction, then he stopped. I don't know if the light was on or because they are recording as Pete Crow Armstrong's hitting. So, but that was interesting. He did a about face and went right back.
3: I'm not going to mess with St. Louis royalty. And 1-2, too tall, two balls, two strikes. But you're right. I think the light is probably a more sufficient theory to explain it. So that it didn't get in the eyes of the pitcher, Matthew Liberatore, who has been really on a roll. He's given up just three hits tonight and scoreless ball, 2-2, and PCA clubs it right field and deep. Walker is back and now circles under it in front of the warning track. The right fielder snares it. One down here in the Cubs' sixth. Score big on authentic gear at MLBShop.com. 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Well, that was one more left-handed batter for Matthew Liberatore. That was all he needed to prove to Ollie Marmol that this start was one of his best. After striking out 19 over his last two, he didn't come close to that tonight, striking out four, but nevertheless, immensely effective.
4: Yeah, something you mentioned, like, well, will he go past Pete Crow Armstrong? And they have a cushion, a big lead, and Bregman and Suzuki hadn't

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6: I'm Christine Lisi. Yoshi Yamamoto had a season-high 10 strikeouts in 5 1/3 scoreless innings. Ryan Ward hit his first big league home run in his Dodgers Stadium debut. Alex Freeland, Max Muncy also went deep. Dodgers routed the Phillies 9-1. Phil's catcher JT Realmuto left with a bruised wrist after getting hit by a pitch in the third inning. X-rays were negative. Back to Doug and Mike in St. Louis.
7: I guess there's a case to be made that if you're getting x-rays, it's always negative. But that was good news there for JT Realmuto. It's been great news for Matthew Liberatore and the Cardinals tonight. He leaves after 5 1/3 scoreless, just gave up 3 hits on the night. Turns it over to Hunter Dobbins, just up on the roster today from AAA. And he pumps in 96 for a called strike to Alex Bregman. Dobbins, a starter this year in AAA, makes his second big league appearance of the season. The 0-1 is down and away to the right-handed hitting third baseman. One ball and one strike.
8: Well, most of his big league experience has come as a starter. 12 games started, 14 games. So a little new role here with the Cardinals.
7: 1-1 pitch. And Bregman drives this one a good way toward left field. Velasquez is back. He watches it soar into the Cubs bullpen for a home run. Alex Bregman, his fifth home run of the year and the loudest hit of the night for Chicago. Cubs are on the board here in the sixth. It's the Cardinals 5 and Chicago 1.
8: Yeah, and sometimes, you know, Bregman trying to get that power game going. We were talking earlier about that. And, you know, there he delivers. He gets a ball hung out right in the middle of the plate and stays back in that really strong position that he has. And the way he swings, almost like he punches the ball. And that ball had some good carry. Got to the back of the bullpen in left center.
7: Seiya Suzuki follows and swings, fouls back. A first pitch, 97 mile an hour fastball. And Bregman hit that one an estimated 404 feet out to the Cubs bullpen, just over the 375 marker. The pitch, Suzuki with a swing and a miss. And a count nothing in two.
8: And sometimes as a team, you know, Liberatore pitched really well. So you're like, thank you, you know, get him out of here. You know, it's like, because he wasn't in any traffic, and so it was like, okay, we'll just try our hands at the next guy.
7: Down and away, slider misses for a ball, one ball and two strikes. And the television broadcast just showed a replay of Bregman in the dugout, kind of mimicking the celebration of if you had just scored a touchdown, putting your hands out in the air, hard line drive foul down the left field line, because he had 4 home runs on the year, 2 of them were on March 29th, so the first week of the season against the Nationals, and he had hit 2 in the next 54 games.
8: Yeah. I mean, it's, you know, he's a guy that, you know, he's not going to hit 50, 40 home run, but he's a guy that, you know, can give you a solid 25 home runs, 20 home runs, and he's just been cold in that department.
7: Suzuki swings and misses. Ball dropped by the catcher, Páez, who throws to first to complete the strikeout. 2 down here in the sixth. Cubs on the board. It's 5-1 Cardinals. And also Bregman extending his hitting streak to a current Major League best 11 games in a row.
8: And when you mix in his ability to work the walks, he's on base a lot. And throughout his career, it's been the case. So he's given the Cubs what they were hoping for in a lot of respects in signing him. And now, you know, just he's trying to find that power stroke.
7: Ian Happ looking for a base hit, checks his swing, and it loops foul behind the third base dugout for strike one. The longest tenured Cub in his 10th season with the team. He's won 4 gold gloves and is still just one hit shy of 1,000. And he hits a ground ball to the right side at second base. It's Weatherholt on the grass who makes a short throw to first. And the inning is done for the Cubs. But they do get on the board here in the sixth. That gives themselves some life on a Bregman solo home run. Middle of the sixth, Cardinals 5, Cubs 1. 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
0: 5.5 innings complete between the Cardinals and Cubs in a rubber game of this 3-game series. Just about everything has gone St. Louis's way. They're up 5-1 over the Cubs, looking to send them home losers of 2 of 3. Mason Wynn starting off at the plate here. It's a new pitcher for the Cubs, Phil Maton, coming out of the bullpen, who was here in St. Louis part of the year last year, taking over for Trent Thornton, who worked 2 scoreless innings of relief, walking one and striking out one. So a righty to a righty, and the first pitch, bottom six, Maton delivers a strike, 0-1 to start off against Wynn.
6: Maton doesn't throw really anything straight. I mean, it's cutters, it's a curveball, a good one, sweeper, sinker.
0: Well, better he picked pitching than archery, I suppose. Swinging a liner foul, third base side off the netting, nothing and two on the Cardinals shortstop.
6: Yeah, nothing straight is a good attribute or sort of good strategy, certainly, as a pitcher. And he hasn't had a stellar season, giving up a lot of traffic, high ERA, but has been in these high-leverage moments before.
0: 0-2 pitch, swinging a slow roller, left side of the infield. Bregman to his left, throws on the run, and they got him at first base. A bang-bang play, and the Cardinals will wait to see if their video staff says they should challenge.
6: He got down that line, out in front, and Bregman caught it on the heel a little bit, so it rattled around. And he had a little trouble transitioning, but what a great play by Bregman still.
0: Mason Wynn, whose middle name is Blaze, did exactly that up the line, but Bregman was just a bit better. So it goes down as a simple ground out, but underneath that, some great defense on the left side of the infield, and Bregman has provided that on a number of plays today. So Jose Fermin at the plate. Looks at a strike, 0-1.
6: It was also a good stretch by Bush at first. I mean, he had to shorten the distance because Wynn was really moving down the line. Kind of went out and stretched out to get that ball, and it was a bang-bang play, but definitely the right call.
0: The 0-1 pitch bends into the left-handed batter's box. The count is 1-1. Cardinals have 5 runs on 7 hits, no errors, and the Cubs 1 run on 4 hits and no errors. Phil Maton on the mound, the 4th pitcher of the night. Jordan Wicks, the starter, bounced early in the 3rd inning without recording an out. And the 1-1 is a ball, 2-1. Attendance tonight, 34,753. So really healthy crowds here for this 3-game series. 37,000, 40,000.

0: And tonight, just under 35,000 for this rivalry that dates back to 1892. Check swing. It is a strike on Fermin. Two balls, two strikes.
1: And it was fun to be part of it. A lot of times we would come to St. Louis as the Cubs and stay in a hotel that's walking distance. So there was tons of fans in the lobby and excited. And then we just walked to the ballpark.
0: 2-2 pitch. It's a tapper. Third base side of the mound. Maton comes off, swipes it with the glove, zips it to first for the second out here in the sixth.
1: And what I appreciate as a visiting player is the Cardinals fans just love good baseball. So back then they would cheer for you if you made a good play. You know, they just wanted to see good baseball. They loved their team. And they were highly successful, but at the same time they were just like appreciative of the rivalry and the good baseball. So that's the culture I think of when I think of that rivalry between the two. And Craig Counsell talked about it earlier. It's different when the opposing team is, you know, filling up your home stadium. You know, they're there. They're not just screaming at a TV. They're all coming into enemy territory, so to speak. And, you know, and that creates a certain level of respect.
0: And it's two teams that have huge fan bases in terms of multi-state fan bases, too.
1: Yes.
0: Pinch hitter here for the Cardinals is Nolan Gorman. It's a one-for-one swap with Thomas Sejesi. Gorman will come in to play third. Left-handed batter, the righty Maton, gets a foul ball back over the netting, 0-1. As we talked about at the beginning of this game, with both teams throwing left-handed pitchers to start, the guys who are not everyday guys, like Gorman, it's a left-handed bat who's 0-for-5 in this series, got relegated to the bench to start. The 0-1 pitch is outside, one ball and one strike. And if you just look at the sheer size, and this is a biased avenue for me to look at it, from the radio side of things, the Cardinals radio network may be the biggest in the country. 1-1 pitch is a ball, 2-1.
1: In terms of, yeah, covering middle America, I mean, you have all these states. And, you know, you talk to an average fan here, and they might have driven for 4 hours, right? 3 hours, you know, there's just, they're in the territory. You know, I grew up outside of New York.
0: 2-1 pitch is downstairs, 3-1.
1: And, yeah, that concentration of people, right, North Jersey, and, you know, it's just different. But this covers a lot of territory and the Cardinal fan base. And they've had their struggles in rebuilding and young players, but this team is, you know, playing pretty well.
0: 3-1 pitch to Gorman. It's a strike. He was headed to first, and we'll come back to the batter's box, 3-2. And at a certain point, too, where the Cardinals had fielded teams that were far less competitive in recent years than what you had come to expect in the early part of the 2000s, ending as the World Series champions, it becomes a business issue also, where you're not filling a stadium, and when revenue doesn't meet your expectations, that eventually is going to affect your payroll for the baseball club. Two out, nobody on. Maton with a 3-2 to Gorman. And he got him looking. Strike three called. Gorman has challenged. Cardinals only have one left, so he tapped the helmet. Cubs are coming off the field. They're pretty confident about the outcome of this, and they were right. It is strike three called. Both teams are out of challenges, and the Cardinals are out of outs here in the sixth. 5-1 St. Louis over the Chicago Cubs as we go to the seventh. This is Sunday Night Baseball on ESPN Radio and the ESPN app.
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3: I'm Christine Lisi. The resurgent White Sox now just a game back of the Guardians in the American League Central. Chicago rallied with two runs in the seventh, a solo homer by Colson Montgomery, and an RBI single from Tristan Peters. Team won its fifth straight with a 2-1 victory over the Tigers. White Sox are 32-27. their most wins through May since 2021. Detroit's lost 21 of 25. Masataka Yoshida made up for an earlier miscue in the field with an RBI single as part of a six-run seventh. Red Sox rallied against three Guardians relievers in a 9-4 victory in Cleveland. The Guardians' Tanner Bibee, fourth opening day pitcher since 1901 to make at least 12 starts and not have a win before June 1st, according to Sports Radar. The Giants, 25 hits in a 19-6 rout of the Rockies. Rafi Devers, 4-for-6, four home runs scored and an RBI as San Francisco ended a six-game losing streak. In that victory, each team committed three errors in the matchup at Coors Field. Now back to St. Louis with Doug and Mike.
0: Well, at least the good news for Tanner Bibee living in Cleveland, he can just drown his sorrows with a Swenson's Galley Boy burger and a nice chocolate peanut butter shake. You tell it's on my mind sometimes when you visit Northeast Ohio. Guardians still up one game in the division over the White Sox. That's an interesting race to watch. Carson Kelly starts off for the Cubs here in the seventh and takes a called strike from Hunter Dobbins, the right-hander. 0-1. It's 5-1 St. Louis over Chicago. Cardinals trying to take 2 of 3 in this series. They have to come in losing 7 of their last 9. The 0-1 from Dobbins is a ball inside. 1-1. And a couple of defensive changes here in the inning for the Cardinals as well. We saw the pinch hitter Nolan Gorman last inning. Struck out looking. He comes in replacing Thomas Sejasi at third. 1-1 pitch in the dirt. 2-1. And Victor Scott is in for Jose Fermin in center field.
1: Just upgrading their defense, and Scott, the second, you know, great speed out there, and they're knowing to cover a little bit more ground.
0: 2-1 to Kelly. Line drive towards short, and a leaping grab made by Mason Wynn as he retreated onto the grass. Kelly is retired, one away here in the seventh inning to bring up Michael Bush. You look around baseball, and obviously there's been the big disparity between the National League and the American League this year, where the NL Central continues to have every team over 500. Even the Reds in last are two games above even. And the division races are a little bit disparate from first to second. Pitch to Bush is a strike. And it's 0-1. The Braves are up 9 over the Nationals in the National League East. Brewers 4.5 clear of the Cubs. The Cubs and Cardinals only a half game different. A one pitch is low, 1-1. And the Dodgers, 5.5 better than the Padres in the NL West. But in the American League, first place and second place, the biggest gap is in the West at 2.5 games. 1-1 from Dobbins. Swinging a liner to the gap left center field. Velasquez comes over, bounces in front of him in left. And it's a one-out base hit for Michael Bush.
1: I mean, the American League has these wild stories of, like, wait a minute, like, the expectations, whether it's Boston and this just whatever collapse and Alex Cora getting fired and the Detroit Tigers that made moves to take a big leap forward and just imploded. So also a lot of injuries to their staff. So, you know, you can look at the American League and there's so few teams over 500 and it's highly surprising, especially with Toronto and these really good teams. So, imagine they will make their pushes and run, and it'll be very curious what happens at that trade deadline.
0: Cubs pinch hit. Kevin Alcantara out. Michael Conforto in. So a left-handed bat at the plate, and he looks at a strike, nothing and one. For Alcantara, just his second start of the season today, and he was 1-for-2. He had a single his last time up, but Conforto, an 11-year vet, in his first season with the Cubs, signed a minor league deal and made the team out of spring training. Takes a hack at the 0-1, drives it high in the air, left center field, and this ball takes one hop and bounces off the wall in front of the bullpen. Bush is stopped at third. Conforto taps the brakes at second base. There is life for the Chicago Cubs here at the top of the seventh inning. Runners at second and third, one down, trailing the Cardinals by 4.
1: Conforto's just had a fantastic year, and this is the Conforto when he was a, you know, prospect and came up with the Mets and all the ways he had an instant impact, but he's had a lot of struggles at the injury and just been relegated. Tough year last year with the Dodgers, but this season he's gotten off to a great start. And this month has been the power month. Not hitting as much for an average, but close to .600 slugging percentage. So he's really finding his stroke and getting some big hits for the Cubs.
0: Now would be a good time for Dansby Swanson to get his first hit of the night. Takes outside, ball one. One away, runners at second and third for the Cubs, who have two hits here in the inning. Just the second in seven frames. They've had multiple base hits. The other was the first, and they didn't score. 1-0 to Swanson. Way inside. Scoots him back in the right-handed batter's box. Two balls and no strikes from Dobbins, who the way that they brought him in made you think, as they led 5-0 at the time, hey, this would be a great time to get a long relief spot, carry us to the end of the game for four innings behind Matthew Liberatore. 2-0 pitch. Swanson takes another ball, and it's 3-0.
1: And Dobbins, you know, a long history of, or at least his career-wise, in starting. So he has the ability to go deep. And we've seen this little controversy with the Seattle Mariners, right? The piggyback. One guy goes four innings, one goes five, and then that's your game.
0: 3-0 to Swanson. So strike 3-1. And earlier today in Pittsburgh, Carmen Majinski was, at least according to the preliminary plan, supposed to be a piggyback starter for the Pirates. Some disagreement with the way that played out. He's now on the restricted list. They do expect him back next week, but certainly some issues to clear up. 3-1. It's another strike to Swanson, who had stepped with his left foot across home plate. And the count goes full 3-2. Remember, both teams out of challenges here in the top of the seventh inning.
1: And that pitch was right on the edge. Very, you know, would have been an interesting challenge anyway, but so far, umpire has been correct.
0: Swanson, 3 for his last 21. Payoff pitch, swing and a miss, strike 3. Dobbins zings it by him at 97 for the second out of the Cubs' 7th.
1: And that's where Swanson is struggling. He's in between. This is a fastball right down the middle. I mean, there's no edges, no corners, nothing. And he throws it there. He had the velocity and the movement, but that's all he relied on. And Swanson was late and just swung right through it.
0: So it's up to Nico Horner, top of the order, 1-for-3 for the second baseman. Swinging a grounder at short. Mason Wynn to his left, takes his time, throws in a line to first, and the inning is over. Hunter Dobbins gets into trouble, and just as quickly as he got into it, backs his way out of it. Time to stretch here in St. Louis. Cardinals lead the Cubs 5-1 in the rubber game of this series. This is Sunday Night Baseball on ESPN Radio and the ESPN app.
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0: Bottom of the seventh inning at Busch Stadium in St. Louis. Cardinals jumped out to a 2-0 lead in the first. They lead it 5-1 now here as they come to the plate. Mike Cousins, Doug Glanville on hand tonight. Our producer, John Martin, and our engineer, Mike Pirtle. Pedro Páez in the ninth spot starts it off against the lefty, Ryan Rolison, who puts a ball in the dirt. One ball and no strikes. The fifth pitcher used tonight by the Cubs after the start. Jordan Wicks went just two innings. So the lefty, a quick worker, and his 1-0 is taken high. Two balls, no strikes.
1: And he works with that four-seamer, which he throws close to half the time, about 48% to date. Slider, curveball, sweeper.
0: He obscures his face briefly, lowers the glove, 2-0, check swing, grounder hard hit and foul up the first baseline off the instep of the first baseman, or the first base umpire, Ramon De Jesus, off his shoe and then disposed of by Michael Bush. Cardinals scored two in the first and then a scoreless second, put three more on the board in the third. Cubs lone run, Alex Bregman's fifth home run of the year, came in the sixth inning. 2-1. This is hit high and deep to left center field, but the ballpark holds it. Carl Armstrong settles underneath to make the catch. One down. Exit velocity good. Launch angle a little bit too high there for the catcher.
1: Yeah, he got out in front and had a shot, but the big part of the ballpark, Rawson attacking with that fastball in, and you know, he works quick. He has a quick rhythm. He has his, you know, red glove, but it still takes a long time for the ball to come out, but he moves very quickly towards pitching.
0: J.J. Weatherholt is up for the fourth time. Top of the order, takes a strike. 0-1 on the rookie second baseman. Singled his first two times up, scored both of those, and then struck out last time in the fourth. Kick of the 0-1. It's in the dirt. One ball, one strike.
1: And Weatherholt starts open stance, very straight, upright. And then he comes close. So sometimes he gets in trouble because he ends up rolling over the ball because you're starting open, you're closing that front side, and then your barrel doesn't quite get there.
0: 1-1. He checked his swing. So strike anyway. 1-2.
1: You'll see him kind of roll over a ball foul on the first base side and almost hit his own foot, like fouled off, as he's kind of coiling and falling backwards towards the dugout.
0: He uncoils and lets a pitch go by, 2-2. You mentioned earlier his film study habits and how helpful that can be to set the tone in a clubhouse. I'm curious, during your career, who was like that for you when you came up? Granted, the level of being able to watch every play you were involved in is now easier when we're not on VHS anymore. 2-2 is a foul ball out of play, third base side. But who was a really studious player who you looked up to when you were young?
1: Well, there's a lot of guys that I think, you know, the thing about the Cubs, I came up and I was the young guy, you know, so there were so many people to look to. Like you said, didn't have a ton of technology. We had, you know, VHS tapes, you know, to watch the video at the time.
0: A 2-2 to Weatherholt. Fastball high, 3-2.
1: And so a lot of times it was relying on your coaches, you know, the feedback. And eventually we had a hitting coach, Jeff Pentland, that was a video guy. And then made you kind of look at what you were doing. I think that was the first time I really like dove into that, really through a coach.
0: Payoff pitch. And Weatherholt takes ball four. He's down to first with a one-out walk here in the seventh. Cardinals up four over the Cubs.
1: Yeah, and so when you have a coach that is emphasizing giving yourself the tools to be a better self-evaluator, then, you know, and then you start seeing veteran players do it. And when I played in Philly, I was like the core and the older guy eventually. And by then there was you had a hard drive, at least you could look at video, and it was on a computer.
0: Ball one low to Ivan Herrera with Weatherholt at first.
1: And a lot of that was just kind of trying to pick up tips from the pitcher, maybe anything, any edge outside of just looking at your swing. It was also seeing your opponent.
0: 1-0. Taken for a ball, two balls, no strikes.
1: And I always thought it was interesting in Philly, there's like a back room where a lot of times you do it collectively. So you weren't like your own bias, other people looking at it and just being like, okay, I see this, you know, just more feedback. And that can be helpful. It's like peer review kind of thing. You know, you're looking at through your own eyes, you have your own biases, and then someone's like, no, I think I see this.
0: 2-0, Weatherholt runs. Pitch is inside, the throw to second base, bounces short of the bag. Weatherholt steals the bag successfully, 7-for-7 in his major league career.
1: That's a good jump right away and took off, no hesitation. He peeks in, which I love because you don't know what's going to happen. The ball could go to the backstop. Someone could take a swing. You won't know where the ball is. So he makes sure he orients himself halfway to just take a quick peek in and then the head first slide makes it comfortably.
0: It's 3-0 to Herrera. He's 2-for-3 with a pair of singles. Way inside, it gets to the backstop, and Weatherholt sprints into third, which he reaches standing up. It took a strong carom all the way back to the catcher, Carson Kelly, including leading him up the third baseline, but Weatherholt's reaction was too quick and his feet too fast. And now here comes pitching coach Tommy Hottovy to try and settle down everything on the mound to bring the entire infield together after the wild pitch.
1: Yeah, and you always remember really smart players. I think of a guy like Bobby Abreu, you know, and whether it's the volume of film as much as what he could detect quickly from that film. You know, I think it, and you have young hitters with these Cardinals that are not only setting their own tone with the technology and review, but they're all, they have enough veteran guys looking around saying, okay, well, how do we do this? The coaches, you're just establishing the baseline. Like Jordan Walker's a good example, you know, someone who's really been working on, okay, I gotta throw myself at this coaching staff and their knowledge to get better. Because you can't stay even in this game. That, you know, they're gunning for you, they're gonna execute and find your weaknesses.
0: And Ollie Marmol, the manager, giving so much credit to their hitting coach, Brent Brown, for helping turn Walker into a much improved hitter this year. He's the batter, first and third, and takes a ball well inside, 1-0, to the big right-handed slugger who's hit 15 homers this year. His career high is 16 that he set in his rookie season. Drove in a run with a single in the first, the 1-0. Taps it foul behind home off the catcher, one ball and one strike.
1: And right now he's a hair out in front, so he's getting that front hand, losing the top hand a little bit, and just a little bit early, but let's see if he makes the in-at-bat adjustment.
0: Struck out on a slider in the third. 1-1 pitch, grounded to Bregman at third. He throws to second one, the turn from Horner on to first, and it's a double play against the Cardinals, and that is the frame. So a promising inning comes to a close. Walker a little frustrated as he took his helmet off coming through the bag. At the end of seven, it's the Cardinals 5 and the Cubs 1. 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
0: Cardinals 5, Cubs 1 in the 8th inning tonight on Sunday Night Baseball with Doug Glanville, the former Major League outfielder. I'm Mike Cousins. Pete Crow Armstrong leads off for Chicago. Took a ball to start, but it's another go by. It's a called strike as he leans back, thinking, oh, maybe I should have swung at that one. One ball, one strike. PCA, as he's more commonly known. 1-for-3, first inning single. Since then, 2 flyouts. The 1-1, and he takes down and away. 2 balls, 1 strike to Crow Armstrong.
1: And he's swinging the bat well of late, and he had the 4-hit game, but the power, and he's on the brink of getting really hot.
0: 2-1 is skied foul down the third base side to the seats, 2-2. And we saw the Cubs last Saturday as they were in the midst of their 10-game losing streak, which followed 2 10-game winning streaks earlier this year. Craig Counsell was trying to shake things up. It was a very light shaking, kind of like powdered sugar on top of a croissant or something. And he put Crow Armstrong into the leadoff spot for the first time this year, and today batting him second for only the second time in 353 career games. 2-2 pitch from Dobbins, and it's a pop-up. It's playable. Paez, the catcher, to the right of home plate, tosses his mask to the umpire who made the catch, and Paez makes the catch. 2 spectacular plays in foul territory around the plate. First, the home plate ump, Quinn Wolcott, and then the catcher, Paez.
1: That was impressive. You know, you throw the mask off, and yeah, you could actually hit somebody, so... You know, you're trained to try to throw it in a certain direction, and Wolcott was like, all right, let me just record this put out here.
0: I'm almost surprised he was looking to catch the mask. Alex Bregman is up for the first time since his home run, and he takes a ball 1-0.
1: That's a veteran umpire. He's like, no, you're not hitting me in the back of the head. I'm ready for this.
0: Two men who wear bruises, spherical ones, as badges of honor. 1-0 to Bregman's a strike, 1-1. I mean, they just live in a different world that none of us can ever even really conceive.
1: No. 100 plus miles per hour right at you.
0: Mm-mm. Ooh. No, thank you. 1-1. And Bregman pops it up. Foul territory. First base side. Burleson comes over to the home dugout for a look, and it bounces off the roof of that dugout for strike 2. You look at the root of the issues tonight for the Cubs and over the course of this series. Tonight they're 0-for-7 with runners in scoring position. They've left 6 on base. And over the course of 2 and almost 3 games in this series, they've stranded 28 runners.
1: Yeah, that's a lot of ducks on the pond that are looking for bread.
0: 1-2 pitch. Grounded into the hole at short. Wynn on the backhand from the grass. Unloads to first base. Holy cow. A rifle from short left field. And Mason Wynn sends Alex Bregman packing.
1: I mean, he has one of the best arms in the game. And what he had to learn when he came up was not to always use it all the time. You know, you have to pick your spots. There's times where you need to unload and get rid of it. You don't need to, like, take your first baseman's arm off on a routine ground ball, and he started to understand how to pace it and use it in a timely fashion.
0: Bases clear, 2 down. Seiya Suzuki takes a ball, 1-0. And Mason Wynn's good, and he knows it. He then, after throwing the ball, pantomimed blowing smoke off a revolver like he's in the Wild West. Holstered it, and the 1-0 pitch to Suzuki, down and away, 2-0.
1: I mean, he just has that kind of arm, And the thing is, you don't want to trade off, I want to throw this hard every time, and then lose accuracy. Because at that velocity, if you're offline at all, you're going to really trip up your first baseman.
0: 2-0 to Suzuki, swings through it, and the count 2-1.
1: I mean, I had, you know, watching Sean Dunstan back in the day, who threw like 100 like that, and Mark Grace set up like a catcher at first, because he was like, and you know, he's like, dude, I don't have a catcher's mitt or a mask or shin guards or anything, so I got to catch 100 with a first baseman's mitt, so.
0: He was named Grace and seeking it as well over at first.
1: For sure.
0: 2 out, the 2-1 from Dobbins, lined right field side, hooking foul off the bat of Suzuki, 2-2. And the average throw from short for Mason Wynn, 92 miles an hour.
1: Yeah, that's bananas, considering how many throws you have to throw on the run and all that. When he gets planted, it's something.
0: 2-2 pitch from Dobbins. Swing and a miss. Strike 3. Suzuki is retired, and the Cubs, who have left runners on all weekend, go 1-2-3 here in the 8th. 5-1 Cardinals coming up, bottom of the eighth inning. This is Sunday Night Baseball on ESPN Radio and the ESPN app.
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0: Last of the eighth, as the sun has set here in St. Louis. Cardinals 5, Cubs 1. With Doug Glanville, I'm Mike Cousins. And Nelson Velasquez leads off for the Cardinals here in the home eighth. Takes a strike. Nothing in one. The count on the left fielder, who's getting just his second action of the season today. Came in on Friday, went 2-for-3 with a homer. The 0-1 pitch is a called strike, and it's nothing in two. And we mentioned earlier that as he came up from AAA on Friday, Ollie Marmol said at some point, this is a guy who has forced their hand, and you've got to create an opportunity for him, and one that's long enough and meaningful enough for evaluation. Swing and a liner, center field. There's a base hit. Every at-bat matters when you're in a situation like Velasquez is, trying to fight for your major league existence as his team's up 4 here in the eighth.
1: Well, that's where it spells opportunity. And we were curious, as you asked Ollie Marmol about, wow, you know, right out of the gate, he's hitting the four hole. It's not like you're like, okay, let's just sneak you in on the batting eighth or something, but right in the heart of the order. But, you know, he, you know, had a nice opportunity out of camp and ended up continuing in the minors.
0: Alec Burleson takes a ball outside 1-0.
1: So, you know, you have good spring trainings. You think you're going to break camp with the team. You maybe don't. You're disappointed. You start off slow. Then you get hot, and then all of a sudden you're back, and now you're going to fight to stay here as much as you can.
0: 1-0 pitch, low to Burleson, 2-0. And Velasquez said as much. I think you appreciate the honesty, because you could easily play the line of, well, I understand it's my spot. I'm going to go and do the work. He goes, no, I was mad that I didn't make the team out of spring training. He hit .357 and still ended up in Memphis at AAA.
1: Yep.
0: Burleson takes another ball, 3-0.
1: Yeah, exactly, and you know, you combine that with getting the production, and you don't want it just to be like, okay, just because you put in the time, you just move up a level, right? You're trying to earn it.
0: 3-0, called strike. It's 3-1 with Velasquez at first. The first base hit for St. Louis since the third inning. They got 2 runs in the first, 3 in the third. They go up 5-0. 3-1 pitch. Is a ball to Burleson, ball 4. So the Cardinals have first and second. The only Chicago run tonight was an Alex Bregman solo home run in the sixth inning. But you can play as good as you want to. It's still about where the resources are allocated on the rest of the roster. And
1: yep.
0: Cardinals are heavy in on Nathan Church, who has an injured foot. And Lars Nootbaar, who's still yet to play this season, he had surgery on both heels, which I would imagine takes a while to heal. Mason Wynn is the batter, takes a strike, 0-1.
1: Yeah, and there's a, you know, look, there's a streak of the competitive internally, right? You're competing against, in this case, Cubs Cardinals, but even within your own team, you try to create a friendly competition between, you know, earning jobs or in your rotation, whatever it is.
0: A one pitch is low, 1-1.
1: But the reality is, like, as you're coming up level, you are paying attention. Like, why did this guy get promoted? Why didn't I? Right? There's a jealousy. There's all that is part of it. And I remember I didn't get called up in AAA. I was hitting really well, and they called up another outfielder to the Cubs, and my agent called on my behalf, and all these things. And Jim Hendry said, this isn't graduation.
0: 1-1, grounded to third, could be two. Bregman steps on third, his cross diamond throw in time to get Mason Wynn. Alex Bregman, despite the Cubs being down four here in the eighth tonight, has been sensational at least four or five times at third base this evening.
1: I mean, he has really been fantastic over there. He's had plays laterally, on the run, tough hops, barehanded, quick releases. I mean, he absolutely has dominated at third base. And another impressive play where he knew he didn't have a whole lot of time, but he still made the play.
0: And now he's in on the grass. As the first pitch is up and in for Victor Scott, who gets his first at bat of the night. He stepped in as a defensive replacement earlier for Jose Fermin. And he is also a very speedy outfielder. Runner at second, two down, swing and a miss, and the count is 1-1. So there's certainly reason for optimism for the Cubs because of the good defense they play.
1: Well, that's part of it, and they, it just gives your pitcher confidence that, you know, I don't have to strike everybody out, I just make these pitches.
0: 1-1, and a check swing on a sweeper downstairs, 2-1.
1: And, you know, you go around the horn, you have Bregman, you have Swanson, you have Horner. And Bush has had a really good year over there, so you have, you know, some really good defense, let alone Pete Crow Armstrong and Ian Happ, the many-time Gold Glover.
0: Swing and a miss, two balls, two strikes. Michael Bush, five outs above average over at first base, which is second in the majors among first basemen, only behind Matt Olson.
1: Yeah, you know, he's really embraced the position and gotten better and turned himself into an asset where you're like, well, let's get him back out there.
0: 2-2 to Scott. Stroked out in the air, right center field. It's Crow Armstrong going back, and he backpedals his way just shy of the warning track, makes the catch, and the inning is over. The Cardinals threaten. Alex Bregman does them one better with a double play, and the inning is over on the flyout to center. At the end of eight, it's still the Cardinals 5 and the Cubs 1. 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
0: Rubber match of a three-game series comes down to the top of the ninth inning, and if the Chicago Cubs can't generate at least four runs, the Cardinals will take two of three. It's 5-1 St. Louis over Chicago. Mike Cousins on hand with Doug Glanville. Ian Happ starts it off for the Cubs, takes a strike from Hunter Dobbins, nothing and one on the Cubs left fielder. Matthew Liberatore, the starter, spectacular tonight for his third straight excellent outing. 5 1/3, scoreless, three hits. 0-1, Happ is well out in front on a breaking ball, and he's down 0-2. Liberatore walked one, struck out four, and Hunter Dobbins has helped carry things the rest of the way. The righty's 0-2. Outside, one ball, two strikes.
1: And Liberatore was really sharp with his breaking ball. I mean, that set the stage, and, you know, the fastball played differently because he was locating that curveball.
0: Pitch is in the dirt, 2-2. And this does wonders for a bullpen to be able to basically reset like this and give everybody a day off. There's a little bit of stewing in the bullpen, but I'm sure they would like to keep it to just one arm. 2-2 pitch to Happ is low, 3-2. As they just brought Dobbins up from AAA today, and Ollie Marmol's talking before the game said, well, we might use him for long relief, and I guess this technically does count. Not in a typical long relief role where somebody needs to get taken out. 3-2, swing and a miss by Happ. And he is on track to finish his night 0-4, barring something big here. One out in the ninth. Let's pause 10 seconds for station identification. 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Cardinals up 5-1 over the Cubs. Carson Kelly with one out. Swings and hits a hard liner foul down the left field line for strike one. Mike Cousins, Doug Glanville with you here. And we'll be back with you. I guess we're following the Cubs for these last couple weeks. Last weekend, tonight, and then Saturday and Sunday. ESPN will be in Chicago. Liner, another foul ball down the third base line. This one a little bit closer to the chalk. 0-2. Cubs will go home, and we'll see them on Saturday at Wrigley, and then John Shumby will be back for Sunday Night Baseball for the Giants and the Cubs next week. Cardinals stay at home as they welcome in the Texas Rangers, who beat the Kansas City Royals earlier today, and with an early game, the Rangers' plane landed about an hour ago, so they'll be well-rested as well for the start of that series tomorrow. Nothing and two to Kelly. Here's the pitch. Fastball high. 1-2. Kelly is 0-3 on the night. Dobbins perspiring, looks in, nods, and the 1-2 pitch. Line to right field, Jordan Walker. Three small steps to his left. Catches the line drive for out number two. So Cubs down four and down to their final out. And on the verge of dropping two of three to their rivals here in St. Louis. Last year, it went the Cubs' way. They were the postseason team. They won 8 of 13 in this matchup against St. Louis. It's Michael Busch, who's 1-3. One of six Cubs hits. The pitch. It's a strike. Nothing and one. Cardinals pounced early. Knocked the starter, Jordan Wicks, out of the game in the third. The 0-1 pitch outside to the left-handed batter. 1-1. Two in the first, three in the third. And not much offense since then. But pitching has helped carry the day. And the 1-1. Just misses to Busch. 2-1.
1: But when you have your 1-2 hitters on base for a total of six times with Weatherholt and Herrera, you're just going to create a lot of noise and create opportunity for the rest of your lineup.
0: 2-1 curve. Called strike 2-2. A mixed crowd, maybe 60-40 Cardinals fans tonight with a good number of Cubs supporters in attendance. But it's all Cardinals fans making noise right now. The tarps off section of the bleachers has the t-shirts swirling and L flag prematurely hanging out there to mock the Cubs W flag. The 2-2 is fouled back to the top of the screen.
1: Yeah, they're feeling pretty good on the win percentage here, win probability. But one more to go, and Michael Busch has no intention of going quietly.
0: Two two to Busch. Swinging a grounder right side. It is through for a base hit. Prescient from Doug Glanville there that he wasn't going to go quietly. He's got his second hit of the night. Past the dive of Burleson at first, and not enough time to get there for Weatherholt at second.
1: He stayed back on this breaking ball really well, and Busch has heated up a lot through May. He had a tough April, but he's kind of finding his stroke, and he was one of their best hitters last year. I mean, he really broke through with the home runs, the power game, improved as a defender, and he's picking up right now in May.
0: Michael Conforto, 1-for-1 with a double. Swings at the first offering, lifts it foul down the left field line for strike one. Cardinals 5, Cubs 1, top of the ninth, and 2 down. Hunter Dobbins threw 3 1/3. That was just the 4th hit he's allowed. 1 run was an Alex Bregman solo home run to the bullpen in left center field in the 6th. A right-hander comes set at the belt. Huge lead at first. And there goes Busch. The ball's down and in. And they concede second base easily. His run insignificant in the grand scheme of things. The Cardinals need just one out. The count is 1-1. Conforto waits, and the left-handed batter takes strike 2. Once again, the Cubs down to their final strike of the night. These teams came into play tonight, chasing Milwaukee in the National League Central. Right as the calendar gets set to turn to June, trying to evaluate where they stand, separated by just one half game. And now more than the folks in right field have taken their shirt off. Some behind home as well, twirling them overhead. Two out, the 1-2 to Conforto is grounded foul toward the Cardinals' dugout first base side.
1: Well, back-to-back, these are pretty hot hitters for the Cubs. And they got the matchup lefty-righty and trying to find a way to turn over this batting order to give the Cubs a chance. That's what they're shooting for, at least.
0: Another 1-2 pitch. And it's hit high in the air right center field. It sends Scott on the run. The center fielder on the warning track makes the catch. And the ball game is over. He bows his head to the audience. Fireworks go off from the video board in right center field. And the St. Louis Cardinals claim not just the game by a final score of 5-1 over the Cubs, but the series as well, taking 2 of 3 in the first of 4 series this year between these two teams.
1: Well, the Cardinals are playing today. This is reflective of their game. You know, they pitched, they had the piggyback going with Liberatore and Dobbins, and they were able to make the plays in the field. And so you get that combination of execution on the mound and the top of your order in Weatherholt and Herrera getting on base 6 times between the two. A lot of good things are going to happen. So they pitched well, they defended well, and they got the structure from the pitching performance, at least through the staff, that they were able to back each other up with basically 5 innings and 4 innings. And that was enough. And the Cubs could not find a way to break through offensively. And that was one of the things that really torpedoed them when they lost 10 in a row.
0: Too many runners left on base. 0-for with runners in scoring position. And Hunter Dobbins gets the save tonight behind Matthew Liberatore, his first as a professional baseball player.
1: Well, his role is someone who has a lot of experience as a starter, so he can give you the 4 innings. He can give you the 3 innings. And we're seeing this a little bit creeping into Major League Baseball with the Seattle Mariners piggybacking starters. It's a chance, a way to save your relievers. You just need 2 guys that can go long. And Liberatore pitched really well. The breaking ball was working as his manager said he needed, and he got the location he needed from the four-seamer and the fastball. And here they are. The Cardinals were able to pull it out, and their offense delivered.
0: So the Cubs will return home and start a six-game homestand. The Cardinals welcome in the Texas Rangers starting tomorrow. Final score is the Cardinals 5 and the Cubs 1. For Doug Lanville, our producer, the Chief, John Martin, and our engineer, Mike Pirtle, I'm Mike Cousins saying

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10: I'm Christine Lisi. 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The Cardinals have gotten a lot of contributions from some of their younger players this season, like Jordan Walker. That's somebody Brewers manager Pat Murphy recently said he sees as a future superstar. The 24-year-old Walker, having a breakout 2026, got St. Louis on the board first tonight versus the Cubs.
11: 1-0 from Wicks. And a swing and a liner. It's an RBI single into right field. Cardinals are on the board, and they lead the Cubs 1-0 in the bottom of the first inning. Weatherholt scores from third. Herrera's up to second, and Jordan Walker at first drives in his 43rd run of the year.
10: Alec Burleson drove in another run in that inning, putting St. Louis up 2-0. After a Cubs pitching change in the bottom of the third, the Cardinals added to their lead.
11: 2-1 pitch is scooped down the left field line. Bregman going out. Happ coming.

0: and it drops in front of half. Weatherholt comes around to score from second base. Burleson pulls into second. Herrera's into third. They never stopped running with two outs. Fundamental perfection gives the Cardinals a 3-0 third inning lead. 2-1 pitch, liner up the middle. That's a base hit past the diving Horner. Herrera's into score. Burleson around third. The throw is cut off. Two more on the board for the Cardinals. Mason Wynn comes through with a two-out, two-run single, and it's 5-0 St. Louis over the Cubs, bottom three.
1: That was the performance of the game brought to you by 5-Hour Energy. 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St. Louis beat Chicago 5-1. The Cubs 0-for-8 with runners in scoring position. Coming up next, the Yankees did what today? 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
1: I'm Christine Lisi on the Baseball Tonight postgame show. On the Major League scoreboard, another superb outing from Brewers ace Jacob Mizorowski. 3 hits, 8 strikeouts, and 7 scoreless in the 2-0 victory over the Astros. He threw 39 pitches at least 100 miles an hour, including all 14 in the first inning. Mizorowski 6-2 on the season, a 1.65 ERA. He capped off a 5-0 made today. An interesting day for the Bronx Bombers. Down 3-0, Yankees scored 13 runs in the top of the third inning on 11 hits, 4 walks, sent 18 men to the plate, faced 75 pitches. New York did not have a hit or score a run after that third inning in the 13-8 victory over the Athletics. Dodgers over the Phillies 9-1, 10 Ks in 5 1/3 scoreless for Yoshi Yamamoto. Our next broadcast, Game 1 of the NBA Finals, Knicks-Spurs, Wednesday at 7:30 Eastern. Coming up next, it's game night. For producer Rob Kelly, technical director Ryan Matlack, and associate producer Tara Sledjeski, I'm Christine Lisi. 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
23: Seattle Seahawks have won Super Bowl 60 in pretty dominating fashion. 29-13, they win their second Vince Lombardi trophy.
24: There's been a blank space in the Michigan trophy case. We'll write their name, Michigan, the 2026 men's basketball national champion.
25: One of the youngest

0: Huskers in recent memory has just completed one of the finest seasons in NBA history. The Oklahoma City Thunder have their first championship.
1: Golden Tempo and Sheree Neville make history in the Kentucky Derby.
2: Big game, big race, one place. ESPN Louisville.
3: And the SEC Network.
4: And also in 1 year at a super young age, so like guys like that, you need on your team. Both those guys are in the same caliber. Like, we need them to be the best version of themselves for us to be the best version of ourselves.
5: And you know what? I think that's SGA kind of stating the obvious, not right. throwing his teammate under the bus, but yeah. he's being pretty gentle with him.
6: You know? Look, I commend him for not throwing his boy under the bus.
5: Agreed.
6: But close that door behind closed doors. Yeah, we need Chet. We need Chet to have more than 4 points in the game seven. We need Chet to take more than two shots in the game seven. We need Chet to not go an entire half without a field goal attempt. And here's the thing. I know we're focusing a lot on game seven, right? Should, but he didn't have a great series overall. Like, he had moments where he was like, okay, that's a good play from Chet. That's a good stretch of plays from Chet. But he looked out of sorts to me the entire series. And honestly, he looked truly intimidated by Wemby. You talk about, yeah, this could be the start of years of matchups between these two. I don't want to call this a rivalry. This is not a rivalry. A rivalry is Kevin Garnett and Tim Duncan. This isn't that. This isn't that yet, mm-hmm. at least. You know, Chet has to show that I will look this guy in the eye and we can go chest to chest and I will battle him until the final whistle. That did not happen this series. He got his lunch money taken and he never came back to school.
5: Nope, he didn't. We welcome in those of you who've been listening to the Cubs and the Cardinals here on ESPN Radio. It's game night on ESPN Radio, the ESPN app, SiriusXM Channel 80. I'm Andy Gresh with Justin Tinsley. We are presented by Progressive Insurance. And for those just joining us, we're talking about the NBA Western Conference Finals Game 7 last night that went to San Antonio, and looking at the Oklahoma City Thunder side of things, especially Chet Holmgren after what was a rough playoff series and a rough Game 7 performance. Quinn Richardson, ESPN NBA analyst, joined Matt and Myron, and he talked about what this summer's going to be like for Chet Holmgren.
7: The way this goes is he's going to hear it this summer. He's going to have a tough summer, you know, stay off social media and all of that stuff. But, I mean, at the end of the day, he's got to improve. He didn't play well this series. He didn't play well in the Game 7, and he's an all-NBA-type player. That's one thing that he is. He did not shine and look like it in this particular game, Game 7 in this series total against Wemby and the Spurs. But all year, you can't just throw his body of work away. He was an all-defensive player. He was an all-star. He was all-NBA. So he's still a great, great player, but I mean, as far as it goes against the Spurs and Wemby, he's got some work to do. He's got to look himself in the mirror and say, I was not my best. I did not help my team, and if I could have done better, we possibly could have won this thing. And he has to look himself in the mirror and go get better this summer. That's a fact.
5: Well, is it about Chet Holmgren getting better, Justin, or is it about Chet Holmgren digging deep and finding a little more oomph in his gumption. Game and gumption and wanting to deal with the physicality when I think of this series between Oklahoma City and San Antonio, it was about the refs letting them play. It was about the physicality. And I come away thinking that Chet Holmgren really didn't want to sign up for a lot of physicality.
6: Your heart can't pump Kool-Aid. Your heart just can't pump Kool-Aid, especially at this level of basketball. And I know we've been talking a lot about Chet, but I want to say something before we get out of here on this one. The bill is coming due for Oklahoma City.
5: Mm-hmm.
6: You talked about Chet's contract kicking in this year. SGA's is kicking in after the 27-28 season. And then I found something online earlier today. I was just reading it. Did you know the Thunder are set to spend $28 million more than any other team next year?
5: Oh, yeah.
6: So we praise them for all the draft picks that they stockpile, right? But this team has a lot of serious questions about how much money am I going to give this guy as opposed to this guy. So Yes, we can pile on Chet, and he's going to have a long offseason, as Q Rich just said. But this is a franchise that has some very, very serious questions on the very near horizon.
5: Yeah, do they want to pay Isaiah Hartenstein another $28.5 million? Yeah. Do you want to pay Lou Dort $18.2 million again this year? Jalen Williams goes from $6.5 million to $41.5 million. Some big jumps in there. RESPECT. You know what that means. We'll explain it next. This is Game Night on ESPN Radio, the ESPN app, and SiriusXM Channel 80.
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11: Hey, it's Evan Cohen. Coming up Monday, the San Antonio Spurs win Game 7 and are headed to the NBA Finals after knocking off the defending champs. Will they be able to stop the Knicks? 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
19: The Stanley Cup Final on ABC is more than a quest for the cup. 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But for those chasing it, it's everything. 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

0: I'm Ed Bacon. The last day of May featured another busy Sunday of baseball. Tonight in St. Louis, the Cardinals jumped out to an early lead and made quick work of the Cubs.
1: 2-1 pitch, liner up the middle. That's a base hit past the diving Horner. Herrera's in to score. Burleson around third. The throw is cut off. Two more on the board for the Cardinals. Mason Wynn comes through with a two-out, two-run single. And it's 5-0 St. Louis over the Cubs, bottom three.
0: That's Mike Cousins with the call on ESPN Radio as the Cardinals won to win it by a count of 5-1. St. Louis moves into second in the NL Central. They are 4.5 games back of the first-place Brewers. Milwaukee defeated Houston earlier today, 2-0. Also today, the White Sox made it 5 in a row to beat the Tigers 2-1 to sweep the weekend series. The Mariners also got a sweep, winning their 6 in a row, beating the Diamondbacks in 10 innings, 3-2. The Guardians fell to the Red Sox 9-4. That drops Cleveland's lead over the White Sox in the AL Central to just one game. Mets beat the Marlins 10-1. New York has won 4 in a row. The other New York team, the Yankees, played in 13 in the third inning and went on to defeat the A's 13-8. Also, the Pirates triple up the Twins 9-3, and the Orioles down the Blue Jays by a count of 9-5. WNBA today, the Aces over the Valkyries 91-81. AJ Wilson, 28 points, 15 rebounds, and 4 blocks. Women's College World Series, top of the ninth, Texas Tech leads UCLA 7-6. Earlier, Texas defeated Nebraska 3-1.
2: Hey, it's Evan Cohen. Coming up Monday, we'll continue to react to the NBA playoffs and look ahead to the finals, and I'll tell you if the Knicks can finish the job. 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

0: 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All right, I'm going to call this, Justin, the curious case of Jalen Brunson, okay?
1: Because
0: you tell me if my perception of the 30,000-foot view of the situation is off at all, right? I think in New York, people look at Jalen Brunson and say, this is a first-team All-NBA guy. He's the leader of our franchise. We're going to the NBA Finals. This guy deserves more run and love than he gets. And nationally, people kind of look at Jalen Brunson, I think, and go, well, he's a nice player. He's a really good player. I don't know if he's a first-team All-NBA guy. I don't know if he is like a mega superstar. But if you think about what this guy's done, second-round pick, All-NBA, got the big contract, has now led a team to the finals. Like, Jalen Brunson is doing just fine, but I don't know if the court of public opinion is, I don't know if there's kind of the universal thought of Jalen Brunson is way up here, like those guys who are first team all NBA. Is that a fair kind of synopsis of sort of where we're at in the public perception of Jalen Brunson?
1: Yeah, I think it's absolutely fair to describe it like that, just because, one, to be first team all NBA, like only one or two guys, well, guards that is, right, can make that. And Luka has kind of held that spot for a long time, and the other spot kind of shifts out. SGA is there. So if we're judging him off of not being first team all NBA, I think that's inaccurate. I think that's disingenuous. But to your point, it feels like to the rest of the country, everyone knows Jalen Brunson is a great player. Everyone knows that story. But within New York, within that tri-state area, there is no bigger athlete right now. To me, he is the king of New York right now. He is the best leader that this franchise has had probably since Patrick Ewing. You know, he's the best leader. And I know we're going to talk about it, but Gresh, let's just play hypothetical for a second.
0: Okay.
1: Let's say the Knicks do get four more wins. Mm-hmm. And let's just say after New York City finishes burning down, after the Knicks fans just completely lose their mind, there's this conversation about Jalen Brunson. If the Knicks can win this finals, where does that put this ring for Jalen Brunson all time? Because as we talked about before the show, not all rings are created equal. We know that, Dirk only has one ring. Well, quote unquote, air quotes only. Dirk only has one ring.
0: Right? Yeah,
1: like, not even just that. He beat that young OKC squad that had Harden and Westbrook and Durant. He beat Kobe and Pau Gasol. He beat, like you said, the big three Miami Heat. So, like, that ring right there, I feel like the Dirk ring is the benchmark. If the Knicks can win this finals, I will put that ring for Jalen Brunson right there with Dirk's in 2011.
0: Yeah, I would agree with you. And it's just so interesting because, to me, Jalen Brunson is already ahead of the game.
1: Same.
0: He was a second-round pick.
1: Mm-hmm.
0: He's multiple-time All-NBA.
1: Yep.
0: You know, being an all-star, I don't know if that really, you know, means really anything anymore. It's more the accolade of the All-NBA because that's where, you know, people across the league kind of think of you. And he's a guy who has overcome the odds. He's had an unbelievable career. And if this is, you know, a Chauncey Billups moment, right, where he gets his one ring, that's really the last stamp of validation for Jalen Brunson to make a case for him to be accepted the way that Luka and SGA and Tatum and Giannis and Jokic and those guys are, that are almost automatic first-team All-NBA guys. And, you know, there's a dude who plays there's a dude up here in Boston who plays with Jason Tatum. His name is Jalen Brown, second-team All-NBA. But people, I think of Jalen Brown, and maybe it's at NBA Finals MVP, but mm-hmm. I think people think of Jalen Brown differently than they do Jalen Brunson. And in reality, yeah, they're different players, but in terms of kind of the career, I know one was the number three pick and one was the second rounder, but right now, current day, they're not that far off.
1: No,
0: and it's just crazy, but I think people think differently about, I don't know what it is with Brunson. Maybe some of it's the owner. You know, oh, yeah. I can't give Jim Dolan credit for going out and hiring someone who went and signed this guy.
1: Yeah, no, I think there's so many factors that go into this discussion. But again, we talk about Jalen Brunson with the ring. If he can bring that franchise that hasn't won an NBA final since Marvin Gaye was on Motown. If you bring a franchise to that organization that hasn't won in over a half century, that changes everything. Now, granted, yes, I know Jaylen Brown, when he got finals MVP, that was Boston's first final since 2008. But yeah. 2008 is not 1973. You know, this is a franchise that is starved for a championship. And when they look at that guy, when they look at Jalen Brunson, when you look at the tri-state area, when you look at Knicks fans, the most important thing is they have trust in this dude. Not saying he's going to come through every single time, because no one ever does, but I can't think of many players in the NBA who are more fun to watch when the game is on the line than Jalen Brunson. And that speaks volume to just his character. And again, we spoke about this too before the show. This dude is a proven winner. He didn't just come out of anywhere in college. He won with Jay Wright at Villanova. Won two national championships. Mm-hmm. Not one, but two national championships.
0: At Villanova. Let's
1: at Nova.
0: At a Big East school, which, again, all due respect, I played college football at University of Rhode Island in the mid-90s. We went and played Villanova. They ain't got no big-time football program or anything like that.
1: Yep.
0: Basketball is it there, but still, you're competing against these gigantic monoliths and big conferences, and you did it twice.
1: It's amazing
0: when you think about it.
1: And if he can add a Knicks championship to that, look, I don't know if he'll ever make first team all NBA to go back to our original discussion, but I don't think he has to.
0: I agree.
1: You get that ring, his jersey is already going to be retired. His jersey is already going to be in the rafters. But when we look at this signing, it's going to go down as one of the best free agent signings in NBA history, especially if they can get a ring out of this. Because remember, he wanted to stay in Dallas. He liked the situation there. He liked this situation. To any Mavericks fans who are listening right now, I'm sorry. But these guys, Gresh, I looked it up the other day because I actually forgot this. They got Luka and Jalen Brunson in the same draft. Luka was the first round pick that they traded for. Jalen was the second round pick. And they lost both of those guys. Now, I just look at Brunson as this ultimate deciding factor. He is so fun to watch play the game of basketball. Like the same compliments that we give Wemby in the fact that, like, he never gets rattled in big moments. Like, he wants to win. I say the same thing about Jalen Brunson. He's sadistic, but he plays with guys like Josh Hart and Mikal Bridges. So we talk about the OGs around the Spurs, right? We talk about the Pops and the Tim Duncans. Well, what about Jalen Brunson? He's actually getting a chance to work with his college homeboys. And they're four wins away from achieving history. I think that also provides him a sense of you know, level-headedness, a sense of understanding himself in the most important moments. This guy is an incredible basketball player. And, again, if they can get four more wins, the story about him changes completely.
0: Well, you mentioned his teammate Josh Hart, Knicks forward, and he talked about how the finals could impact Brunson.
2: I mean, I don't really care what people say. So at the end of the day, I'm not going to, base my judgment on or evaluation of him as a player off people that never played the game and just never been in that situation. So I know he doesn't really care about it. I don't really care about it. At the end of the day, those quote-unquote people are irrelevant.
1: Was he talking about us?
0: I was going to say, we'll see if he feels that way if the Knicks win.
1: Right, exactly.
0: Like, we'll see if he's going to be consistent with that, well, what y'all say don't matter. Okay, then I don't want to hear if y'all win it. Well, y'all said we couldn't do it. Don't be going all Rodney Harrison on me and stuff like that. Like, Rodney's making it up when he was in New England. You know, it was like, there was one, I ain't kidding now. You can go look this up. when they played Philadelphia in the Super Bowl, New England in 04, 05, whatever it was,
1: yep.
0: there were 21 people who picked the game on ESPN. 20 of them picked New England. The one that didn't turn into everybody was against us when it came to Rodney Harrison, right? That so I admire Josh Hart for being like, yo, the outside doesn't matter. Okay, I hope I hear the same thing if you all end up winning it. And you know what, Justin? Maybe, just maybe, we're entering the Wemby era of the NBA anyway. So we're going to talk about Wemby next. And has he arrived? Is the league now Wemby's? We'll get to that next. This is Game Night on ESPN Radio.
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0: gives it to Harper on the far right side. Back to Wemby. He's on the arc. He squares. He'll take the three. And he'll bury it. Victor Wembanyama with a pump of the fist as the San Antonio Spurs go up 11.
1: That's what it sounded like with Mark Kestisher and crew last night on ESPN Radio. That gave San Antonio a 76-65 lead. They would go on to beat Oklahoma City in Game 7 in Oklahoma City. And now Game 1 of the NBA Finals will be played on Wednesday night between San Antonio, and they'll welcome in the New York Knickerbockers. It is game night on ESPN Radio, the ESPN app. I'm Andy Gresh with Justin Tinsley. And Justin, you know, there was a movie, Wayne's World. Do we need to be making the movie Wemby's World?
2: I think that movie has already started filming, and we're there now. And I know the question is, are we entering the Wemby era in the NBA? No, we're already there. We're already there. This guy, he's rewriting everything we thought possible about the game of basketball. And we've talked about this already, not just being 7'4", not just having a skill set that we've never seen in somebody that size. You can tell he wants to win, and he wants to win bad. Yep. And he does it in a very dramatic way. And to quote you earlier, he's appointment viewing. He's not just a really good NBA player or a really, really high-level all-star player that we see in the NBA, which is in and of itself is rare. This is rarer than that. This is – I have to stop what I'm doing to watch this guy.
1: He's an attraction on his own.
2: Yeah.
1: He's an attraction.
2: Yes. And it's like, I don't know, the Beatles coming to town. I don't know, Michael Jackson coming to town. Hell, we were talking about earlier, Jay-Z coming to town. Like, if these guys are in your city – you clear the books and be like, look, I have to see this guy play. So are we entering the Wemby era in the NBA? No, we're already there.
1: Here's Big Perk, ESPN NBA analyst. It was on SportsCenter, I do believe it was last night after the game, talking about Wemby and what he means to the league.
3: Wemby is the best thing that happened to the NBA since LeBron James in 2003. Real talk. And he checked all the boxes. Number one, he's box office, so he's going to put butts in the seats. He's the ultimate competitor on both ends of the floor. And what a beautiful performance throughout the whole course of this conference finals and the playoffs to get his team to the NBA finals. I can't speak on his leadership enough, on what he's brought to the table, embodying the rest of his young squad, being a true leader, and trusting his teammates. The Spurs on the road in a tough environment, they had seven guys in double figures tonight. And when you look at what Wembanyama did after the game, you saw his emotions. He wanted. We heard him talk about how he wanted to participate in the dunk contest, how he wanted to win the MVP, how he made the All-Star game great again. And now all of a sudden we're watching this young man embrace everything about the league and especially headed to the NBA Finals for his first time.
1: We also touched on this a little bit earlier, Justin. The San Antonio Spurs may have really struck gold when it comes to the mentality of their superstars. Mm-hmm. We touched on it earlier, how Tim Duncan was he didn't fall to the trappings of the modern NBA superstar and become demanding or whining or wanting to get out of town or anything like that. And it feels like the Spurs may have that guy here in Wemby. And it's also so fortunate for the league that they go from, you know, if we go all the way back to building the league in Bird and Magic, and then it mm-hmm. became Michaels, and then it was Shaq and Kobe, and then mm-hmm. Kobe some more, and then LeBron, and now handing it to Wemby. From a league standpoint, having that one guy, or maybe in the right era, two guys, who are that attraction that everybody fawns all over, that is must-see, really fortunate for the league that Wemby has come along, and he's landed in the right franchise that I think is going to keep him from becoming, you know, a big-headed complainer like some superstars have.
2: No, I totally agree. He's in the perfect ecosystem to foster his talent.
1: Great word.
2: He's in the perfect ecosystem for it, man. And it's just, it's beautiful to watch. You don't have to be a fan of the Spurs, but if you really love the game of basketball, and you just said it so eloquently, the history of the game and understanding when these certain guys come into the league, everything else revolves around them. Not saying like it's just them and nobody else, but they are the sun in the solar system that is the league. And Magic and Bird were like that. Michael was like that, and so on and so forth. Wimby is that type of guy. And I'm so glad that we're beyond just this discussion like, oh, is San Antonio too small of a market? No, that market stuff, I don't believe makes a difference anymore now.
1: It's everything the superstar. Is, I mean, yeah, when Braun went to Cleveland,
2: yes.
1: So people went to Cleveland to go find Braun. It would be the same thing with Wemby. And, you know, it took LeBron and Kobe and some of these guys a long time to be a quote-unquote worldwide brand.
2: Yeah.
1: In other parts of the world, Wemby is already a megastar.
2: Yeah.
1: He's just now having the light fully shined on him here in America, which is only going to make him bigger everywhere else. This guy has the chance through these NBA finals to truly cement himself as a worldwide brand at, what, 23 years old or however old he is.
2: I look at it, he has the marketability of a LeBron James, but he has the sadistic factor of an Ivan Drago. Like, I want to kill you. I want to embarrass you. Mm-hmm. Look what just happened in the Western Conference Finals, and I hate to pile on Chet Holmgren again, but if there's this really fascinating video of Wemby and Chet when they were teenagers. They were playing in some like Team USA event, and Wemby fouled out, and Chet's team won, and he won MVP. And you can tell that just ate Wemby up. And that's a beautiful villain story, right?
1: Love it.
2: That's a beautiful villain story. And again, if you can get people to buy into the story of a player, that's how you become box office. That's how you become the attraction, as you said. Go back to Magic and Bird. Yes, it was the Lakers and the Celtics, and obviously that helped. But you know what? These guys had a rivalry dating back to college. And they just happened to become the two best players in the world when they were in the league together. And they were going head to head. So if there's a this is like he's 7'4". He's Goliath. He's Goliath. He is. I mean, he's not Wilt Chamberlain Goliath, but he's Goliath in his own regard. Going to buy in. He had a story before he even got to the league. He was this 7'4" unicorn that was going to revolutionize the game of basketball. And guess what, Gresh? I'd be damned if he hasn't done it already. It's like
1: exactly
2: you said,
1: right.
2: At 22 years old.
1: Mm-hmm. I mean, this is when we say really just beginning. This guy hasn't even scratched the surface of how good he's going to be. You know, I mention this a lot, Justin. One of the things that I really admire about Jason Tatum is when you look at what he looked like when he came into the league and what his body looks like now. That's 10 years of getting in the weight room and hitting it every day and building yourself up. Wemby hasn't even gotten to the three hots cot stage of his life yet, where he's living in the, you know what I mean, where he's living in the weight room or whatever, to be able to start to change his body. And those kinds of things excite me long term about where this is going with Victor Wembanyama and the Wemby era in the NBA. It's game night on ESPN Radio with Justin Tinsley. I'm Andy Gresh. Looking to add to their trophy collection, that's next. 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
4: Hey, this is Rich Eisen. 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And Baseball Hall of Famer John Smoltz joins us to talk some baseball and a little golf. 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
1: I'm Ed Mankin. Baseball finished May with another busy Sunday. In St. Louis tonight, the Cardinals took the rubber game of their series with the Cubs, beating Chicago 5-1. Move St. Louis into second place in the NL Central, 4.5 behind the Brewers, who beat the Astros 2-0. Earlier in Sacramento, the Yankees scored all their runs in the third inning, 13 in all, and went on to beat the A's 13-8. Aaron Judge talked about the inning when the Yankees played in 13 without a homer.
19: Yeah, we got guys up and down this lineup taking in homers, but like I said, it's guys taking walks, guys, you know, just putting the ball in play and seeing what happens. You know, I feel like a couple of years, you know, we haven't had that ability to do something like that, but now we got the capabilities with the type of lineup we have, and there's a lot of grit in this team. So, yeah, that inning was fun. It was pretty cool.
1: Meanwhile, the Reds beat the Braves 6-4. The Mariners won their 6th in a row, dropping the Diamondbacks in 10, 3-2. White Sox won their 5th in a row. They beat the Tigers 2-1. They're a game back now. The Guardians in the AL Central, who lost to the Red Sox 9-4. Orioles winner over the Blue Jays 9-5. The finals are now set in both the NBA and NHL on Tuesday on ABC. It'll be game 1 of the Stanley Cup Finals between the Lightning and Hurricanes on Wednesday on ESPN Radio and ABC. The Knicks will take on the Spurs in Game 1 of the NBA Finals. WNBA today, the Aces beat the Valkyries 91-81. Asia Wilson with 28 points, 15 rebounds, and 4 blocks. Women's College World Series, it was Texas beating Nebraska 3-1. Texas Tech rallied to beat UCLA 8-7 as UCLA is eliminated.
16: Hey, this is Rich Eisen. I'm back in the chair on the Rich Eisen Show on Monday, talking about who makes the NBA Finals to take on the Knicks starting Wednesday. And Baseball Hall of Famer John Smoltz joins us, too. 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

0: Sunday, May 31st, 2026. And this is Game Night.
1: The San Antonio Spurs. The talk was about the future. Well, the future is now for Wemby and the Spurs. They rally down 3-2, and they eliminate the defending champs on their home floor in Game 7. And for the first time in 12 years, the San Antonio Spurs are headed to the NBA Finals.
2: So it was a heck of a night for the San Antonio Spurs. That's what it sounded like on ESPN Radio when it was all said and done. Mark Kestisher and crew have done a great job calling games here on ESPN Radio. And, of course, ABC and ESPN, the home for the NBA Finals. 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I'm Andy Gresh with Justin Tinsley. Let's head to San Antonio right now. Jason Minix has been covering San Antonio sports for a long, long time. He has really seen it all. Now part of the crew at 94.1 San Antonio Sports Star. He's at ESPN Radio. Jason, welcome into Game Night here on ESPN Radio. How are you?
3: I'm feeling really old, Andy. Thanks. But you're right. I've been covering this team since the early 90s and you know, the pain before Tim Duncan showed up and led to that first title in 99 against the Knicks, and the four titles that followed that one, six trips to the NBA Finals, and 7 years of suckage is finally over. The Spurs not only back in the playoffs, but back in the NBA Finals.
2: Yeah, Jason, I'll say old recognizes old. How's that? And we'll go from there.
3: Fair enough.
2: What is the feel in San Antonio? Are people thinking Dynasty 2.0? Has the emotion run amok? Like, where is Spurs Nation right now, now that it's back to an NBA Finals, but this time with Victor Wembanyama?
3: Honestly, it's insane here in San Antonio. The excitement. Now, Dynasty 2.0. That feeling has been in San Antonio since the Spurs won the draft lottery and you knew you were going to get Victor Wembanyama. I mean, the tanking year, as much as we all hated it, if you ended up with Victor, it was going to be worth it. And you just knew titles were going to follow. But you also, I think, were realistic and it will take a little bit of time to develop the roster. They're so ahead of schedule. Nobody thought this year San Antonio would be in the NBA Finals back in October, November. I don't even know, honestly, if the front office thought they had this kind of run in them because they didn't make a move at the trade deadline. And there's still some holes on this roster. But clearly, I mean, it's more than just Vic. Steph Castle has been fantastic. De'Aaron Fox, the move they made to get him last season, and granted, you know, remember after the All-Star game, Vic had the blood clot, so those two only played together six games when De'Aaron Fox got traded to San Antonio from Sacramento. Dylan Harper has been great. Now, this team far better than anybody thought they were going to be. I think most would have been like, we're getting in the playoffs this year, and then next year you could really shoot for getting

0: ago after Greg Popovich suffered that stroke. But Mitch has been on this team for a while. Sean Sweeney, who is now going to be the head coach at Orlando, preaches defense first. And, you know, they are a great defensive team at the guards, but they'll, you know, double people. And keep in mind, if they're doubling, yeah, that might really be 2.5 because you're getting fed to Victor in the paint. And so, and there's a whole lot of people. I know we keep stats on block shots. We don't keep stats on, whoops, never mind, there's Vic and somebody making another decision. So he alters a lot of shots or shots that just were never taken. You saw that from SGA late in the game, in a game seven, in a tight game, where a guy that lives at the free throw line opted not to go after Vic and try to get the and one. He changed his mind. And I do think for a guy like Jalen Brunson, he's going to see defense like he hasn't seen through the Eastern Conference playoffs.
1: Jason Minnix of 94.1 San Antonio Sports Star ESPN Radio with us here on Game Night on ESPN Radio. Jason, Justin and I were talking a little bit earlier about the lineage, the history. I do believe Justin used the phrase the ecosystem of the San Antonio Spurs. How important has that been of having guys like Tim Duncan, and you mentioned Coach Pop and other people in that organization connected to winning? Has it been a big factor in this team's growth, or is it something that people like Justin and I from afar maybe are kind of overvaluing in terms of the success of this team?
0: No, I think Justin is spot on with that, Andy. And Justin, I mean, you're reading the room right, because it's more than just Tim Duncan. David Robinson still chooses to live in San Antonio. Sean Elliott, who does Spurs Television, is here. Manu Ginobili is here. Bruce Bowen lives in San Antonio. You see so many of those guys around the facility and at the games. Antonio Daniels still lives here, even though he's doing TV work for the New Orleans Pelicans. He opted not to move. He keeps his family here. And those guys are around, not just at the big games like what you've seen through the playoffs, but they're around. Greg Popovich has been around. And, you know, the idea that Mitch is not, now Pop is still a part of the organization. He's El Jefe. But Mitch Johnson doesn't seem to mind when Pop is talking to his players. You know, after the elbow incident in Minnesota, there's video of Greg Popovich meeting the team on the tarmac and having words with Victor Wembanyama. That could have been a text, that could have been a phone call, but Pop felt like whatever he needed to tell him was coming right off the plane. I saw that, and it kind of reminded me, you know, when you're in high school and you come in past curfew, you hope your parents are asleep, but mom's standing in the kitchen. That's kind of what that video looked like to me, but he's there. De'Aaron Fox said that after that Game 3 disaster, for the first time this year, Pop went into the locker room and had some words that we can't say here on the radio. So the influence is still there in the wisdom. But guys like Victor Wembanyama and everybody else, to a rookie in Dylan Harper, seem to want to sponge off of what Greg Popovich is telling them. And I know, I don't know this, but I know that Pop isn't saying anything different than they're not hearing from Mitch Johnson and that coaching staff.
2: So just one more question I've got for you, Jason. Let's just say the Spurs get four more wins and they win the NBA championship. Will that basically eradicate the experience over youth conversation moving forward? Do you see this kind of as an anomaly? Because not everybody has a 7'4" Wembanyama.
0: well, that's it. I think Wemby said it best at the beginning of the playoffs when he was asked about, you know, teams in the NBA don't get into the playoffs for the first time and get to the NBA finals. This just doesn't happen. Vic had two words: screw it. Let's go play basketball. And maybe they're just too young to really understand they've got to go through that adversity and have that playoff hurt, that heartbreak. Now, they've had adversity, but they've won every series so far. But it doesn't happen. So it is an anomaly, but this group is so young. And you think about, you know, Vic is not close to being in his prime yet. De'Aaron Fox, is probably the oldest guy. You would say he's at prime level now. Steph Castle's not there yet. Certainly Dylan Harper isn't there yet. Devin Vassell is a guy that I think should get a ton of credit, and Mitch Johnson should get a ton of credit for getting Devin Vassell to buy into his role. There was a time where Devin was the best player on this team. He's not.

0: anymore. Last year, I don't know if he knew he wasn't the best player on the team. This year, he plays his role perfectly. Kelvin Johnson was at one time the best player on this team. Now he's coming off the bench. He won six men of the year, but these guys are buying in to the greater team goals and what's best for the team, not individuals. And, you know, yeah, they don't have the experience, but here they are. And yeah, I know they're favored to win, Justin. It kind of sounds like you're maybe thinking New York will win this series, but I wouldn't put anything past this group.
1: Great stuff from Jason Minix down in San Antonio. Jason, thanks a bunch, man. Really appreciate it. Have a heck of a two-week run here with these NBA Finals, catch you down the road. Thanks a bunch.
0: Appreciate it, boys. Thank you.
1: There we go. Jason Minix, good guy. He's been around San Antonio a long time, and you can hear the excitement. Like that, you know, yeah. What? Like, again, that's a guy who's been around for a while, seen a lot of winning. You can just hear that excitement oozing from someone because Victor Wembanyama is going to be there conceivably for the next 15 years.
2: Yeah, and how could you not be excited about that? And I don't know if he was asking me my prediction for the series. I still haven't come up with that, Jason, but I will let you know when I come up with my prediction. But I think it's going to be a truly, truly exciting series, and I can't wait for Wednesday night.
1: Yeah, I'm with you. I can't wait for Wednesday night. I had a bunch of 21-year-olds in my house last night who were here to – they weren't here to watch the game. They were here to watch Wemby, and I think a lot of America is going to sign up to watch Wemby. Again, the other side, Oklahoma City, should this season be considered a failure for the Thunder? Justin and I'll get to that next. 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

0: Quimby and the Spurs. They rally down 3-2, and they eliminate the defending champs on their home floor in Game 7.
1: Again, good moment. We're going to go home. Just want to leave everything out there.
0: Back to the basket. Spins, fades, fires, and hits. 33 for SGA.
2: Big time game by him. Obviously, that would have been one of the stories of the game had we been able to figure out a way to win it.
1: I still think we could have got it done. I still think we had enough to get it done.
3: It'll be interesting to see, you know, who comes out on top, and then we got to go again next year.
4: Last night, the San Antonio Spurs punched their ticket to the NBA Finals by beating Oklahoma City in Game 7. 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He's Justin Tinsley. 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So, Justin, this is a very simple question, but I think it has a bit of a complicated answer. Mm-hmm. Should this season be considered a failure for the Thunder?
5: I'm going to say yes, but I'm not calling the players themselves failures.
4: Okay.
5: Because, they're professional. I'm not disrespect anybody like that. They lost to a great team in the San Antonio Spurs. So I'm calling the players themselves failures. But this season for the Oklahoma City Thunder was absolutely a failure. This is a team that at the beginning of the season, we thought they were going to challenge the Golden State Warriors' record of 73 wins. This is a team that people were asking, not even at the beginning of the year, but throughout the season, like, who do you have in the playoffs, the field or OKC? There were a lot of expectations around this team, and as it should have been. They are the reigning NBA champions. There was a lot of talent on that team, and on paper, You would think they would repeat as champions. They have all the pieces to do it. I call it a failure because one thing we know about professional sports, in particular professional basketball, windows can close very, very quickly. Mm-hmm. They have the talent to make a run back to the finals next year, but we talked about it earlier. This team has some very, very serious financial questions it has to answer. So, like, when you look at this team, right? They have two first-round picks this year, the 12th pick and the 17th pick. You include that with the players on their roster, they're going to be $39 million above the second apron next season. Those are serious questions that they're going to have a lot of conversations about over the summer. So when I say it's a failure of a season, yes, because you don't know how long that window is about to be open, and most times windows close because of money.
4: And sometimes you lose in the window. The Celtics are the perfect example of that. Mm-hmm. They get there against, you know, what was remaining of the Golden State Warriors, and Steph Curry, you know, kind of drug a team to winning a championship. But that was in that Boston window. And like you mentioned, here's what it is. This is where it's going to get really hard for the Thunder. And why I would say the season was a failure for them. And you kind of mentioned it. Now they have to figure out how to remain as good with a different core of guys at some point. You know, you look mm-hmm. at the run that the Celtics went on for 2 years, and then they had to liquidate the assets. They had to get rid of Jrue Holiday. They had to get rid of Kristaps Porzingis. And that's a lot of pressure on your general manager to kind of juggle that, because at least in Boston, you get two bona fide superstars. In Oklahoma City, you've got two, or, you know, depending on the way people feel about Chet Holmgren, three superstars on that roster. And yet they're going to have to shuffle the deck and remain as good. And Justin, this pushed it over the top for me in terms mm-hmm. of the season being a failure. I know it's only one game. Right. If they win Game 7, they at least go to the NBA Finals. You feel good even if you end up losing because you made it to the end. You had that game at home. You played great all year. You had that game at home. And you allowed San Antonio to come in and do something that not a lot of teams have done in that barn, even in the regular season. And that, to me, is why this one's going to sting a little bit, because that roster – will still be really good, but it's going to look different next year. And when you have a game like that at home to close someone out, you can't be blowing those.
5: You know, for so long, the Thunder benefited from that image of them just being so deep as a team. It was like there's no way you can overwhelm this team. They will overwhelm you. Now, this Oklahoma City Thunder team, they have to figure out how to respond about being punched in the mouth. You know, like, you know, there's that quote that people always attribute to Mike Tyson. I don't know if he actually said it, but it sounds like something Mike Tyson would say, like, everybody has a plan till they get punched in the mouth.
4: True.
5: They just got punched in the mouth. As you said, Game 7 at home, Western Conference Finals with the NBA Finals on the line. Yes, it's just one game, but not all games are the same. That game holds a lot of weight. That game will dictate the future of that organization. And if this thing goes up in flames, we're like, wow, the Thunder were really good for a short amount of time. We're going to look back at that Game 7 of the 2026 Western Conference Finals and be like, well, that's where everything started to unravel. Or, as you said, they respond to this, be like, hey, look, we're going to make these moves. We're going to, like you said, we're going to have to liquidate something just because that's the way the cap and the apron is set up. But it's going to be really interesting to see what Oklahoma City does or doesn't do this offseason, because it's going to tell us a lot about the next 2, 3, 4 years of this franchise.
4: Yeah, I'm totally with you. Like, you know, do they go the route of, you know, trying to find like a Kristaps Porzingis, like a Timu Wemby? Or do they decide to attack San Antonio completely different, given some of the options that they have in front of them? Let's turn to the MVP, Justin. SGA was the season of failure, Mr. MVP.
1: It was a failure. Like, I failed at my goal. Like, I didn't achieve what I wanted to achieve. But through my experiences, I learned the most about myself, and I make the like greatest amount of increases I have in my career when I fail at my goal and don't get what I want. And I look at this no different. Like, I didn't get where I wanted to go this season. There's a reason for that. Now I have to look at that reason and try to make sure it never happens again.
4: Hey, Justin, I just thought of this. Is there a part of SGA where I know he'll handle himself, but now as a leader and a two-time MVP and they've kind of hit a little bit of a roadblock here, is it on SGA to push other people on that roster to get better with him?
5: 1,000%. 1,000%. And I look, I don't want to make comparisons to any other player, but when you're talking about, there's only been a few back-to-back MVPs in league history. So he's in a very rare class. I guarantee you the other guys that are in that back-to-back MVP club, they would go straight to their teammates and be like, this is what I need out of you. This is what I need out of you. This is what I need out of myself. So he can't just be a wallflower this offseason. He has to be active with himself, but also with his teammates about his expectations of them.
4: Here's the list of the back-to-back MVP winners. SGA, Jokic, Giannis, Curry, LeBron, Nash, Duncan, MJ, Magic, Bird, Moses Malone, Kareem, Wilt, and Bill Russell.
5: Yeah. But
4: most of those dudes have one, if not two, NBA championships or more. And they were change agents on their rosters.
5: Yep.
4: Very interesting to see the offseason for SGA and his teammates. I know we've got the NBA Finals, but we have the Stanley Cup Final. Who will raise Lord Stanley's Cup? We'll get to that next. Game Night, ESPN Radio, and the ESPN app.
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0: I'm Ed Engen. The last day of May featured a busy Sunday of baseball and Sunday night action in the NL Central. The Cardinals came away with a 5-1 over the Cubs to make it 2 out of 3 for the weekend series. Meanwhile, in Los Angeles, Ryan Ward made his major league debut, a memorable one, the win over the Phillies.
1: 1-0, Ward in the air, right field, Ryan Ward, worth the wait! His first major league home run in his first game at Dodger Stadium. He's running around the bases, but Mo, he may as well be floating.
0: That call on AM 570 LA Sports. The Dodgers roll past the Phillies 9-1. And they stretch the lead a bit of the Padres, who lost to the Nationals 4-2. Elsewhere, the White Sox made it 5 in a row. They beat the Tigers 2-1. Also in a row, the Mariners. They won 6 in a row. They beat the Diamondbacks 3-2 in 10 innings. Brewers over the Astros 2-0. Reds stopped the Braves 6-4. In the college baseball Women's College World Series, 2 games. Texas Tech outlasts UCLA 8-7. Texas beats Nebraska 3-1. Among the finals in the Men's College World Series, it was Arizona State taking out Nebraska 11-8. In an elimination game, UCLA goes down to defeat the top seed, falls to St. Mary's by a count of 6-5. 1 game in the WNBA yesterday, or rather today, the Aces won Valkyries 91-81. Asia Wilson, big game, 28 points, 15 rebounds, and 4 blocks.
2: Hey, it's Michelle Smallman, and coming up Monday, while we rightfully praise Jalen Brunson for getting the Knicks in the finals, I'll tell you the other players on the Knicks who deserve just as much love. It's Unsportsmanlike, 6 a.m. Eastern, right here on ESPN Radio, ESPN2, and ESPNU.

0: EJ Raddick. EJ, thanks for the time tonight. How are you?
1: I'm good. I'm on the ground here in Raleigh awaiting media day tomorrow. And what I think is going to be a really interesting series between two teams that neither one of them has been really pushed too hard in their first three rounds. I mean, you would have thought Colorado would have pushed Vegas, but Vegas ended up winning in four. So we'll see what gives here in the final.
2: So, EJ, I want to ask you, we know these are two talented teams. Of course, this is the Stanley Cup final, but what weakness, if that's even the right word, what weakness is Vegas looking to exploit in Carolina and vice versa? What weakness is Carolina looking to exploit in Vegas?
1: Well, I think for Vegas, I think what they want to do is, and like all teams, they want to spend time in the offensive zone. I just think they want to make Freddie Anderson's life harder. He has been outstanding through the first three rounds. He had a little bit of a hiccup early in that series against Montreal, but their whole team had a hiccup in that game. And he has been unbelievable through the first three rounds. He has not been overly tested, but when he has been, he has been good, and he's been a calm presence in goal for the Hurricanes. And this is a veteran guy that has not had a ton of success in big moments in the playoffs and missed a lot of time during the regular season, but he's been outstanding in the playoffs. So I think for Vegas, they want to get into the kitchen, into the blue paint, make his life harder, make him have to deal with second chance opportunities. And by doing that, obviously keep Carolina away from, you know, long stretches of zone time in the end of the Vegas Golden Knights. Now, from the flip side of it, for Carolina, I think what they're looking to do is they play the same game. They play a speed and pressure game, and you know they want to test the Golden Knights defense and to see if they can make plays under pressure and to break pucks out quickly. And you know, that's going to be the question. Can they do it? Now, they face some pretty quick teams in Anaheim and Utah, but none really as experienced or as deep as the Carolina Hurricanes. So I think that's the challenge. You know, I think that's where Carolina is going to look to, just like with everybody else, is just get pucks moving north-south all the time and really challenge those Vegas defensemen to make plays under pressure.
0: EJ Raddick of the NHL Network here with us on game night on ESPN Radio. EJ, Vegas will have a week off before they play this game one. Good or bad?
1: Well, it wasn't good for Carolina to have 12 days off. That was extreme. And they came out and I think they just had too much energy in that game one loss to Montreal in the Eastern Conference final. In fact, the first period was just a complete disaster. After that, they settled in. John Tortorella talked about he didn't love having all this time off. After watching his team practice on Friday, he was more comfortable with the way they looked. I mean, at the end of the day, you know, these days off and these days where you don't have games, it's less taxing on your body, less punishing. As I said, I don't think either team has been pushed to, you know, Vegas got pushed to six twice. They've played a total of 16 games. Carolina has played, you know, 13 so far, two sweeps and a five-game series. So I think that makes for a really good final because it's two teams that have had some time. Both sides have had some time for rest and to have some injuries heal. So I think, to me, it's a fascinating final. They always say styles make the fight. And, you know, I think Vegas is really strong through the middle with, they got Carlson back. William Carlson came back from injury during the playoffs. That was a huge plus. They have Eichel as your one, Carlson as your two, Hurdle, Dowd, your 3-4 down the middle. That's a strong group of centers down the middle. And you know, Carolina has that, you know, really high-octane, high-energy speed game that they play. So we'll see who is able to dictate the pace in this series and which goaltender is going to maintain the high level of play that they have had throughout the playoffs.
2: So, EJ, when I look at this series, Vegas won in 2023, but Carolina hasn't won the Stanley Cup final since 2006, 20 years ago. What would a Stanley Cup title mean in particular for Carolina? Because it's been 20 years. We talk about the NBA finals and the Knicks and their drought. So what would that mean for Carolina?
1: Well, it would be huge. I mean, this is a franchise that they struggled through some hard times. you know, in the early part of the 2010s, Roddy Brindamore came back in. They had an ownership change. They've been, you know, Tom Dundon is the owner in Carolina. He does things a little differently, and that might be an understatement. But they have had a lot of success over the last, you know, 8-9 years under Roddy Brindamore as head coach, and they just have been knocking on the door. But they've run into some really tough teams. I mean, the Tampa Bay Lightning won back-to-back cups. They were in their way. The Florida Panthers, the last couple of years, they won back-to-back cups. They were in their way. Prior to that, the Boston Bruins were kind of in their way. The Rangers had given them trouble in different playoff years. So they've kind of found, you know, I think this is their best team of this group of 8 or 9 years. I think it's their deepest. I think they're four lines deep now. That was always the problem with, for me, the Hurricanes was twofold, is they never really had a second center. And so they really weren't deep offensively. And I always wondered about their goaltending. I still kind of have concerns, even though Freddie Anderson has played well, but they do have a more balanced offensive attack now. They are four lines deep, and they're a much more dangerous team because of that.
0: EJ Raddick of the NHL Network with us here on Game Night on ESPN Radio. EJ, thanks for the breakdown, the preview. We appreciate it. Have a bunch of fun.
1: All right. Take care, guys.
0: Do you notice with the hockey guys, Justin? Like, it was Rod Brindamore, but EJ has been in the hockey culture forever. Roddy Brindamore. Do you ever know, like, in New England, they do the same thing. Oh, his name is John. Yeah, I know Johnny. He's great. But, like, the hockey guys, they do the same thing. It just cracks me up. Like, they always add the IE or the whatever Y at the end of it. Because that's just the way they do things in the world of pucks, apparently.
2: I mean, every sport has its own culture, right? And within that culture, it's normal. But everybody, I guess you could say outside of that culture, like, well, why do you do this? Why do you do that? Yeah. But within hockey, it's a secret society, and all they ask is trust. You know, so.
0: It really is true. Like, they would give you a nickname. You know what I mean? Mm-hmm. Like they, and it would be probably based around your last name. Like, you would be Tinner or, you know, something like that. You know what I mean? It's just the way they do that in that world. By the way, for those of you who are interested in the wagering part of this.
2: Oh, like, here we go.
0: Like I am. When it was Carolina minus 155 on the series price, I locked that bad boy in. But at DraftKings, game one money line, Carolina minus 155, Vegas plus 130. The series price is the exact same. Carolina minus 155, Vegas plus 130. The preseason odds to win the cup, Vegas was plus 900, which was the fourth shortest on the board. Carolina was plus 800. At the start of the playoffs, Vegas was plus 1,000. Carolina was plus 475. Wagering on hockey is always interesting and always fun, at least for me anyway. But this is the fewest combined losses by teams entering a Stanley Cup final since 1987 when the NHL moved to the best of seven series. Five combined losses between these two teams. Like, they both made it look almost too easy heading into this Stanley Cup final.
2: And this is going to sound very cliche when we talk about best of seven series. These teams need to win game one, because when you look at their winning percentages, when they win game one and when they lose game one, it's pretty stark. Like, the Golden Knights, they have a winning percentage in a series of almost 80% when they win. And for the Canes, it's 70%. So expect to see a lot of intensity. Expect to see a lot of desperation in game one. So that's what I'm most excited for. Like, it can't be a tie in game one. Somebody's got to win it.
0: No doubt. And, you know, ask the Cleveland Cavaliers about how game one can devastate you.
2: Ooh.
0: I know it's a different sport, but, boy, it just ripped the guts right out of that Cleveland team losing game one the way they did to the Knicks. Here's the amazing thing about the Vegas Golden Knights. They've been in existence 9 years, and it's already their third Stanley Cup final appearance. So you can build it quickly in the NHL, and you can have a pretty high level of success as the Golden Knights have. No back-to-back champion again. We'll get to that next. This is Game Night on ESPN Radio and the ESPN app.
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11: Hey, it's Evan Cohen. 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
19: I'm picky. What? I'm uppity when it comes to my crust. If it's not exactly what I like, I'm not eating it. If it's exactly what I like, I am downing every single bit of it. If I don't like it, I don't eat it. 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

0: 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And, Justin, is it good or bad that there is no clear-cut dynasty in the NBA right now?
1: You know, it's a really fascinating conversation to have because I remember before this 8 straight years of non-repeating champions, right? Mm-hmm. I remember a big conversation amongst NBA circles was like, oh, well, there's only been 9 teams in the last 30-plus years to win an NBA championship. Is that good for the league? Like, are dynasties like that good for the league if only 5 or 6 teams every year can compete for a championship? Now it's like, well, we can't have any back-to-back championships, so is this good for the league? I think it's all about whatever your cup of tea is, however you choose to see it. I would like to see a back-to-back champion. I do believe that there is something of value when you have that team over a stretch that is like, okay, that's the pinnacle that we need to chase after. And obviously the last team that was the Golden State Warriors because they're the last team who repeated as champion. So I don't think it's this dire situation that the league was in, that the league is in, but it is pretty fascinating that we've gone almost a decade, one, without an American-born MVP, and two, without a back-to-back champion. So, like, this is new terrain for the NBA.
0: Well, and when you look at even just, like, the Eastern Conference in particular,
1: mm-hmm.
0: right, from 2019 on, it was the Raptors, the Heat, the Bucks, the Celtics, the Heat, the Celtics, the Pacers, and the Knicks. You know, and if you look on the West side, you have a whole bunch of Golden State, and then you get the Lakers in there, and then it's Phoenix, Golden State again, Denver, Dallas, Oklahoma City, and the Spurs. So what it's done is it's left us with a lot of teams in each conference who have a little bit of championship experience. So I think from a competitiveness standpoint, people should be thrilled because how many times did we hear in the mid-2010s, I'm sick of LeBron, I'm sick of Steph Curry.
1: Mm-hmm.
0: You know, people who were the casuals who would tune into the championship round. Well, now it's kind of varied a little bit. Now we've got some teams who have that championship stamp of credibility, and I really think it's better this way. Now, for as much as I love dominance, and maybe Wemby ends up just blowing doors for the next couple of years in San Antonio, and we all fall in love with the run because we've fallen in love with the player, I think the more competitive it is, the better it is for the NBA. And, Justin, I don't think this is just a short-term run.
1: Right.
0: I think, and you and I touched on this a little bit earlier tonight, look at Oklahoma City, the cap. You're not going to be able to keep everybody.
1: Right.
0: So we're now going to have shorter windows than ever before, I think, for a lot of teams where maybe if you can get back to the finals 3 years in a row and win a couple and maybe not win all of them, that may end up being as successful a run as we're going to see from some of these teams because now you're going to have to break them up.
1: Mm-hmm.
0: There's other guys coming into the league. I know we have these new anti-tanking rules and stuff like that. San Antonio is really going to be the last team to be able to have 3 picks all within the top 5 within a 3-year period to put themselves in a spot like this.
1: And here's another thing too, Gresh. Like we talk about, it's hard to win an NBA championship.
0: Oh,
1: it's extremely hard. It's even harder to do it back to back. Like, so many things have to work in your favor. One, the matchups have to work in your favor. Two, the money has to work in your favor, as you were just talking about. And three, health has to work in your favor. To win back-to-back championships, you basically have to have the best luck in the basketball universe over a 2-3-year stretch.
0: And people think that's, and I think, Justin, there are people who think that's being disrespectful. But in reality, I mean, let's be honest, at San Antonio, they would have much rather played Ant-Man in Minnesota than I think the Denver Nuggets because the Nuggets had maybe the one guy in Jokic who could be a problem for Wemby on the other side.
1: No, absolutely. Like, again, it's all about matchups and who you get and when you get them. So, and to your point, just the way that the league is set up now, the way that the CBA has structured how teams can formulate a nucleus of players for how long or not for how long, rather, right? So it's going to be really, really hard for back to it's definitely going to be hard for them to win multiple championships just because the way that the business infrastructure is just not catered to that. And I think teams are going to have they're going to have to adapt. They're going to have to, you know, try to formulate their teams or craft their teams around the best path forward. And the best path forward is you got to get the first one first. You can't worry about going back to back. So moving forward, we're never going to see something like what the Spurs just did and what you just alluded to. You're never going to get Wemby, Castle, and Vassell and Harper in four straight drafts. That's just not going to happen again.
0: And let me just add on to what Justin is saying here, because I did bring it up. The new rules of the 3-2-1 lottery, there's also rules on terms of you cannot have the number one pick in consecutive years. You cannot have a top five pick in three consecutive years now. So if we go back to, again, I'll use the Celtics as an example, where they had the number one pick. Danny Ainge with, I mean, the biggest stones ever, trading out of that, waited forever to get the number one pick, traded down to three and got Tatum, but the year before, he was third and got Jaylen Brown. That's about now the best under the new rules that you're going to be able to do is to have two of those picks, and if you can get some franchise-changing guys and you get them cheap for a period of time, you know, then it's going to work in your favor. But now it's almost, and Justin, I don't want to do the whole, you know, oh, you got to do it with a, you know, when a quarterback is on a rookie contract. But there very much is the clock will be ticking if you can get two big time superstars like a Tatum and Brown in back to back years. Try to win one when they're on those rookie contracts makes a massive difference on, you know, how long of a run you can have in being successful.
1: As you just said. And as we've said earlier in the show, the rent always comes due. The rent I don't care what team it's for. The rent always comes due. So you know what you better do? In the meantime, you better interior decorate the hell out of that franchise.
0: Great line.
1: While you have these guys on like cheap, quote unquote, cheap contracts, right? Because even San Antonio is going to have to deal with this. Wemby's going to demand a contract that's just going to blow all of our minds, right? But then Castle's, he's going to get a big, big contract. Figuratively, Dylan Harper will one day, earn a big contract, right? So it's like the rent always comes due for everybody. It just feels really good talking about the Spurs right now because they're pretty much the last of a Mohican in terms of how they're built. And we want to see just how far this team can actually go. I won't call them a dynasty yet because, again, you got to win the first one. And I'm not calling you a dynasty after you win the first one because guess what? You know, a lot of teams have won one over the last 8 years, but they ain't get the second one yet.
0: Very true. SGA talked about how tough it is to repeat.
2: Winning an NBA championship is very hard in itself to do it one time. So to do it all over again would just only make it harder. So many things go into it. Sometimes it's like things you can't control. Sometimes it's things you can't control. It's a hard task to do one time. So to do it twice would only make it even more challenging.
0: And I think when teams are managing their roster down the stretch and sitting certain people down, health is number one. It really is. You can have the best roster, but if they're broken, it ain't going to matter come playoff time if those guys can't get out on the court. With Justin Tinsley, I'm Andy Gresh. It's game night on ESPN Radio. We'll get into a New York state of mind next. 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
0: I'm Ed Duncan. We start with a busy Sunday in baseball. And Sunday night action, the Cardinals picked up a key NL Central win. They down the Cubs 5-1 to take 2-3 for the weekend series. In Los Angeles, the Dodgers brought the Phillies 9-1. The Dodgers now lead the Padres by 5.5 in the NL West after San Diego fell to Washington.
10: 1-1 to Woods. Swung on it. Drilled a deep right center field. Is it high enough? It is gone. Goodbye. Another laser beam over the right center field wall and a home run for James Wood.
0: That call for the Nationals Radio Network. Washington wins at 4-2. Nats now in second in the National League East, still plenty behind the Braves. However, Atlanta did lose to Cincinnati today 6-4. Orioles win again, beating the Blue Jays 9-5. Pirates triple up the Twins 9-3. A couple of winning streaks continue. The Mariners make it 6-0. They beat the Diamondbacks 3-2 in 10 innings. The White Sox have won 5 in a row. They topped the Tigers 2-1. And the Yankees scored 13 runs in the third. They beat the A's 13-8. The College World Series game still going on. Bottom of the ninth, Mississippi State blowing out Louisiana 19-5. Bottom of the eighth, it is USC beating 12-2 to Texas A&M 11-3. Top of the ninth is Oregon leading Oregon State 4-1. And Alabama leading Oklahoma State 9-6. Women's College World Series, two games today. Texas Tech down UCLA 8-7 in nine innings. Number two, Texas.

0: to a winner, beating Nebraska by a score of 3-1.
1: Hey, it's resident Super Bowl champ Chris Candy coming up Monday. 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

0: It's Sunday, May 31st, 2026, and this is Game Night.
1: The Cavs will bring it across the timeline. The clock winding down. 5, 4, 3, 2, 1. Over the last 27 years, the New York Knicks endured 17 losing seasons, 14 head coaches, 9 different lead basketball executives. They've been one of the least successful and most unstable franchises in the NBA. But that's all in the rearview mirror now. For the first time since 1999, the Knicks are in the NBA Finals.
2: That's what it sounded like. It feels like a month ago now. The Knicks had punched their ticket in winning the Eastern Conference Finals. That's what it sounded like here on ESPN Radio. 130-93 was the final in that Game 4. Welcome to Game Night on ESPN Radio, the ESPN app, Sirius XM Channel 80. I'm Andy Gresh. He's Justin Tinsley. Joining us now is Christian Winfield of the New York Daily News. He covers the Knicks. Christian, thanks for taking some time tonight. We appreciate it. How's it going?
3: All is well, you know, just not going to lie to you guys. I just left the gym, got a good lift in, going to finish packing and be on my way to San Antonio in a couple hours, man. We got an early flight. But I will say I'm much more excited to check out the San Antonio food scene and the Oklahoma City food scene. I will let you know I'm going to gain about 7 pounds of barbecue, and I'm looking forward to it. That is not a lie right there.
2: I dig it. And, Christian, let's start with how do you think the Knicks will try to solve the problem that is Victor Wembanyama?
3: Yeah, I said this earlier. I'll say it again. It's probably going to start with pregame chapel, you know, getting that good old prayer session in because they're going to need all the help they can get from the man above. Listen, you got Mitchell Robinson playing with a broken pinky, and credit to Karl Anthony Towns. Okay, Karl Anthony Towns has been playing some of the best defensive basketball of his career from about March on. I'm talking about night and day, a player who was inconsistent at best, to put it politely, for Cat on the defensive end for much of his Knicks career. Up until that late March stretch where he's just been, you know, a completely competent either help defender, rim protector, everything that you could ask for and more of him defensively. But he hasn't quite been challenged like this, and we'll get to it in a second. We're talking Onyeka Okongwu in the first round. You had Joel Embiid 3 weeks off of an appendectomy in round two, and then round three you got Jared Allen. I mean, none of those guys are going to have what Wemby possesses. And, yeah, listen, the Knicks have OG Anunoby, right? And that's a guy who considers himself first team all defense. She thinks he should be in the defensive player of the year running every year. He's going to get his shots at him. I expect Josh Hart to comically find himself on Victor Wembanyama at some stretches. I think those will be fun possessions. But listen, if you're going to have to put Mitchell Robinson and Karl Anthony Towns on the floor together, that's that dual 7-foot lineup. And we're going to see where Mitchell Robinson's finger is. We're going to see where Cat is on defense. And like I said, the Knicks are going to need some help from the man above, because if the Thunder couldn't do it, the Knicks are going to have their hands full.
4: Gresh, before we move on, I do have to say this. Christian, like myself, is a graduate of Hampton University, so it's always a pleasure speaking to a fellow Pirate on here. So, but Christian, I got to ask you this, man. What can the Knicks do to make life easier on Jalen Brunson offensively, especially given what the Spurs just did to SGA?
3: Sure. That's a great question, because it started for them in that first round series against the Hawks, where we were seeing this team kind of out of whack on offense. They fall down 2-1, and it kind of reminded you of the little, I guess we'll call it slump that they went on when they lost 9 out of 11 games in January. And what they've done so far, at least in the first round of the playoffs, we saw them make a significantly more concerted effort to run the offense through Karl Anthony Towns, in terms of he had 2 triple-doubles in the last 3 games to close out that series. And then against the Sixers, he's having 7.5 assists.

0: Castle. You talk about Fox when he's locked in. They've got a lot of different guys they can throw at you. But the Knicks have done a really good job in terms of getting everybody involved, making everybody feel like they're part of the offense. I think they're going to have to really lean on that, whether that's Cat creating for everybody or simply just sometimes Jalen's just going to get off the ball and be a decoy or not be the focal point of the offense for stretches, even though he's on the floor. And the Knicks have grown more comfortable in those sets. So I think it'll test them like that. But at the same time, like I mentioned, you had the Hawks in the first round, you had the Sixers, and then you had James Harden, the Cavaliers in the conference finals. They have not quite been tested like this, and the Spurs are ready to roll.
1: Christian Winfield covers the Knicks for the New York Daily News with us here on Game Night on ESPN Radio. What would an NBA championship do for Jalen Brunson? And what I think is like a continual fight for his spot to be regarded as one of the best in the game.
0: Oh, that's an incredible question. If Jalen Brunson wins an NBA title this year, you're going to have a significant portion of this fan base calling him the greatest player to ever put on orange and blue. And I think that there's a case to be made when you consider how the deck was stacked against him. You consider the size and stature of this guy. I mean, he's not much taller than me. You know what I'm saying? I'm 5'10" on my license. I'm really 5'9½", right? So how tall exactly is Jalen Brunson? I don't know. But he's going out there and against all odds. And when you consider, like, when we came into the season, for example, right, the big question was, all right, we know Jalen can get you 40, but can he have those nights where he doesn't need to go get 40 for this team to win? And we saw him do that in this manner where now you're not looking at him as this kind of like sometimes black hole on offense where it's kind of his shot, and you know it's going to be, he's going to bring the ball up, dribble the ball to the ground, and then take a pull up too. Maybe it's going to go, maybe it's not, and everyone else is just standing around looking. He really did a complete 180 in terms of his approach on offense in the middle of the season. I think that's where, if you wanted to make a case for MVP for Jalen this season, it was there. It wasn't in the scoring. It wasn't in the counting stats. It was in his ability to, I guess, trust his teammates. And we're seeing that trust right now, right? And if you're telling me that he goes out there and he leads this team to a championship, number one, it makes him undoubtedly, you're going to talk about him when you mention the great leaders in basketball right now, right up there with Steph Curry and LeBron James. You're going to start mentioning Jalen Brunson pretty soon if he's able to do this. And on top of that, you're going to start calling him probably the greatest Knick of all time. When you consider the last time they won a championship, it was before the NBA-ABA merger. This is Jalen is the leader of this Knicks franchise moving forward. And if he's able to win a title here, we're talking maybe a statue. We saw street signs go up for just making the conference finals last year. If they win a title this year, listen, you're going to have to find somewhere new to play home games. Knicks fans are going to burn Madison Square Garden to the ground. They're going to spend a season trying to relocate, find somewhere new to play. Like, it's going to be a ridiculous scene. But Jalen Brunson is going to be the guy who you associate as being the best player in franchise history if he's able to deliver this.
1: Christian, I have a tough question. I don't know if you can give a short answer or not. But if the Knicks win an NBA championship, do people have to give Jim Dolan credit?
0: Yeah, absolutely. You do. You know, and it is tough. It's a tough question, but I don't think it's really a difficult answer. Listen, the call to fire Tom Thibodeau was really made by James Dolan, right? And obviously Leon Rose was the GM there, but that seemed to be Dolan's call. And then on top of that, you consider having to find a new head coach, having to sign off on trading 5 first-round picks for Mikal Bridges, having to, you know, pay guys in terms of you have to trade for OG Anunoby and then give him a 5-year, $212.5 million contract immediately after. Had to trade 5 draft picks for Mikal Bridges and then re-sign Mikal Bridges to 4 years, $150 million. Soon you're going to have to run Jalen Brunson the bag if he's able to deliver a title. And you're talking about a guy who I think – in January, and it goes understated, right? The Knicks are always saying, hey, we always wanted to win a title. But in January, James Dolan breaks his radio silence and says, hey, I expect this team to win a title. I expect this team to get to the NBA Finals. We absolutely have to do that, and we should win it. The Knicks were in the middle of their worst basketball stretch of the year at that point. That's when they lost. They were in this stretch of losing 9 out of 11 games. And to hear that from ownership, I think it underscored the gravity of the situation. So I think James Dolan does. And listen, people are going to bash James Dolan about his relationship with the fans, with Charles Oakley, rightfully so. Like, however you're going to talk about James Dolan, you can. But at the end of the day, he's the architect.

0: of this team from a financial standpoint, from signing off on different moves. And I think that radio appearance that he made in January kind of really reiterated the stakes. If that team would have kept losing going into the trade deadline, we could have seen massive moves. This team might not have even been there. I don't know that they would have found the rhythm that they were looking for. And they're saying nah, right? They're saying, okay, we had this in mind anyway. We always wanted to win a title. But Josh Hart said it best. It hits different when the big dog says it, right? And the big dog knew it was time during that January stretch to say something. So I think James Dolan deserves a lot of credit for where this team is right now.
1: Good stuff. I'm glad I asked. Christian Winfield of the New York Daily News. Safe flight. Have fun in San Antonio. Get that brisket. We'll catch you down the road. Thanks.
2: Get some churros.
0: Yeah, you know the vibe. Thanks for having me, guys. Anytime.
1: There we go. Christian, thank you. Justin, I kind of asked that tongue-in-cheek, but, I mean, a lot of people in New York don't like Jimmy Dolan, and now he might put a ring on his finger. And not one for, you know, his 100th performance with JD and the straight shot, you know?
2: No, I think Christian, he broke it down perfectly. Like,
1: he did.
2: If this Knicks team gets a ring, he deserves a lot of credit for it, whether you want to give it to him or not.
1: I'm with you on that. 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A new weapon for the AFC champs.
2: Uh-oh.
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18: 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And Baseball Hall of Famer John Smoltz joins us, too. 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

0: What's going to happen to Philly wide receiver A.J. Brown come June 1st, now that it is much more palatable from a salary cap standpoint for the Philadelphia Eagles to potentially trade A.J. Brown? So, you know, we got to dig in on this one because this might be the last remaining big NFL player movement story until we get to training camp. I'm Andy Gresser, Justin Tinsley. It's game night, on ESPN Radio, the ESPN app, Sirius XM, Channel 80. So, Justin, what's your feel on this? Will A.J. Brown be traded to the Patriots?
1: I'm going to respond to your question with a question.
0: Okay.
1: Who gets traded first, A.J. Brown or Giannis? Because it just feels like these are two stories where we've heard there's this internal friction between star and franchise. Does he want to stay? Does he want to go? We just don't know. I, for one, hope that we get some sort of closure on this very soon. And it feels like we are. And it feels like A.J. Brown to the Patriots has been a story for at least 2 years now, right? Or at least since that last Super Bowl for the Eagles. So I think for all parties involved, this is a deal that needs to get done much sooner than later because you don't want something like this lingering into training camp. You want to go into training camp. You want to go into OTAs with the guys you expect to be there week one or at least heading into your first preseason game, right? So it take everybody out of their misery and make this happen. We know A.J. Brown has been unhappy in Philadelphia for a multitude of reasons. But one thing I can say about A.J. Brown, and we talked about this earlier as well, I don't think A.J. Brown has ever been the distraction that so many people make him out to be. I think he is a guy that's basically saying, why am I not getting the ball more in the spots where I need to get the ball? That's different from being a distraction in the locker room. So for A.J. Brown's sake, for even the Philadelphia Eagles' sake, I hope they make a move at some point soon, because if you bring him in the training camp, that's just going to create a distraction that team does not need at the very beginning of their season.
0: Yeah, I think there's two sides to this story. There is the Philadelphia needs a little closure here, I think, when it comes to A.J. Brown, for them to be able to move on as a team that is quote-unquote still in their window. And for New England, they need somebody that can help them around the goal line. And what I mean is, I do believe Ramondre Stevenson and Travion Henderson, it was either third and fifth or fourth and fifth in the NFL in terms of seeing stacked boxes around the goal line, runs against the stacked box. And that's where having A.J. Brown lining up on the outside will, change the way the defenses, I think, will really attack New England in the red area. And, of course, you want to get weapons for Drake May. Drake May will be in year three, so he's not making a ton of money. You could bring in a wide receiver that does. And speaking of Drake May, who had his big celebrity softball game tonight up in Worcester, where comedian Matt Rife almost apparently wiped out Ramondre Stevenson. That video is out there. But apparently everybody's okay. But here was Drake May being asked about the A.J. Brown rumors.
2: Yeah, I think it's part of the NFL. You know, they throw names around every team, depending on whoever looks best in the graphic and the jersey on social media. So, I'm really just focused. We got some new guys in here that I'm working with, and I know there's some a lot of talk with that, but you know, if he ends up being on our team, great. You know, what a great player. And if he doesn't, we still got to work these guys here. So it's tough balance, but I know he's a phenomenal player.
0: I understand that people, Justin, that they don't get Bill Belichick, especially this version of the guy who's dating a 25-year-old or whatever, right? But Bill Belichick's answer would have been the one that I really wanted from Drake May. He's on another team. If it happens, it happens. Done. Be done with it. Don't feed anything into any of the guys that you have on the roster. Or if, God forbid, this falls through and New England says, well, you know, maybe we go to a Steph Diggs type someone who is out there, then you haven't put, like, your foot in your mouth. And I'm not saying that Drake May did, but there was a lot of good that Bill Belichick did in the way he handled the media. And deflecting something like this he would have been masterful at. The less said, the better. This is still complicated. You got to give up a high level of compensation.
1: Mm-hmm.
0: You got to figure out the contract. Because if there's one thing I think that Mike Vrabel and crew will hear will be, ring, ring. Hello, Mr. Owner. How are you? We would like A.J. Brown, but not at $30 million. Let's make sure that you work with Jonathan to get that cleaned up. I mean, there's still some high-stakes poker that's got to be played here before A.J. Brown's a Patriot.
1: I mean, yeah, as you just said, nothing's done until it's done. And especially, it feels like trades in the NFL are different than any other sport. There's so yeah. many things that you have to align. There's so many things that you have to take into account. So I agree with you. Until that thing is official, like a referee with a whistle, don't say anything. Take the Belichick approach. Like, I don't know what you're talking about until it's time for me to know what you're talking about.
0: And then go ahead and say what you want.
1: Yep. Yeah, no, because nowadays there's always a microphone in your face. There's always a phone recording. All you have to do is say the wrong thing one time, and you'll never be able to forget it. And again, as you said, I don't think Drake May said anything wrong, but I think even still, he kind of gave too much of an answer.
0: Yeah, he walked a fine line, yeah. but he walked it a little too long. It was like, yeah. okay, get out of answering this question here. Then there's the other side of it. How about the quarterback on the other end? We've talked so much over the years about Jalen Hurts and A.J. Brown and the success, and Jalen Hurts was asked about the effect of potentially losing A.J. Brown.
3: And I think for us, we're focused on learning the offense. It really doesn't change in terms of our approach to improve. You know, there's an if. Obviously been a lingering thing, but you know, nothing can replace all the greatness that we achieved together.
0: Justin, go ahead on that answer. I can already see a look of incredulousness from that answer there from Jalen Hurts. He slid the if in there in a real odd time, didn't he?
1: Look, man, there's no better quote in the NFL than Jalen Hurts. But again, I'll end this the way I started it off. Like, please take us out of our misery. Make the deal. Like, I'm tired of hearing this. Is he going? Is he staying? You need to make the deal now. Make Devontae Smith your wide receiver number one and figure out the rest from there. Because, again, you can't have these two guys going back in the training camp with each other. We know they don't get along, and that's correct. Perfectly fine. That's perfectly right. Fine. Make the deal, and let's all move on.
0: And do it before it gets ugly.
1: Yes.
0: Do it before something happens.
1: Don't let it
0: blow up and hurt a negotiating. I mean, imagine if Jalen Hurts was like, I can't wait for this guy to get out of here. If you're New England, you're like, yep, we'll send you a third rounder. You know,
1: exactly.
0: Like, you start negotiating off of comments like that, and I'm with you. I think let's just put this to bed. Hopefully both teams are relatively close, and we can get this over with. And really move on in Philadelphia and add someone else to that mix there in New England. The stakes are high in this year's NBA Finals. We'll get to that next. 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

0: 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And when you get too tired to fight, let somebody else fight for you. 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

0: Center.
1: I'm Ed Bacon. The month of May completed for Major League Baseball featured several rather impressive scoring debuts on Sunday. Although earlier in the evening there was less scoring and more pitching by the Cardinals, they down the Cubs 5-1 to take 2-3 for their weekend series in the division race. Meanwhile, the Dodgers pound the Phillies 9-1. 25 hits to the Giants in Colorado. They beat the Rockies 19-6. 13 runs for the Yankees in the third inning. That's all they needed, the 13-8 win over the A's. Also, the Mariners won their 6 in a row, beating the Diamondbacks 3-2 in 10 innings. In Chicago, making 5 in a row for the White Sox. The Southsiders beating the Tigers 2-1. The Royals lose to the Rangers 6-3. Kansas City has now lost 6 in a row. Brewers over the Astros 2-0. Reds down the Braves 6-4. Rays 5. Angels 2. Red Sox beat the Guardians 9-4. Nationals 4. Padres 2. Orioles over the Blue Jays 9-5. And the Pirates stopped the Twins 9-3. Mets over the Marlins 7-1. New York has won 4 in a row. The NBA Finals will get underway on Wednesday with the Knicks and Spurs doing battle on ESPN Radio and ABC. Earlier on ESPN Radio, San Antonio radio host Jason Minnie said Spurs have a team-first mentality.
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3: 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Coming up Monday, we'll continue to react to the NBA playoffs and look ahead to the finals, and I'll tell you if the Knicks can finish the job. 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

0: Justin Tinsley. We're presented by Progressive Insurance. Simple question. What would winning an NBA title mean for the Knicks? And what would it mean for the Spurs? Justin, take whatever team you want.
1: I'll answer it like this. One team is searching for immortality. That's the Knicks. The other is attempting to continue it. That's the Spurs. Mm-hmm. And by that, I mean Victor Wembanyama, Vassell, Mitch Johnson. The blueprint has already been set for them. The blueprint attends their games. The blueprint attends their practices. The blueprint even cusses them out after losses. You know? So they know what greatness looks like. And that's a powerful quest in and of itself, right? Because you want that same love that the people who are showing you love are giving you. Whereas the Knicks, there is no baseline for this. There is no precedent. Yes, the Knicks got there in 1999, but we remember that. That was the short season. Patrick Ewing didn't even play in the 99 finals. So you got to go back to 94 when the Knicks were in the finals and they lost to the Rockets. And then you got to go back to 1973 to when they actually won. So I think these two teams are searching for the same thing, but they're just going about it in two different ways. And that's what's going to make this final so fascinating to me.
0: To me, it feels like on one end with San Antonio, it's an organizational sort of thing, as you said. But with the Knicks, the organization is a part of it because there's what Jalen Brunson has in terms of gaining his reputation. Hey, we ain't talked once about Mike Brown. And Mike Brown was put in there where it was like, oh, this guy is going to be the dude who's going to take them around further. And then you have Jimmy Nolan coming out and saying, I expect a championship and a win. There's a lot of pressure on that guy. So it feels like, even though there is the Wemby focus, Justin, that with the Spurs, it's more, we're going to revalidate what we stand for as a franchise. And with the Knicks, it feels like everybody, I got to get my piece, you know, the organization, the owner, the coach, the superstar. It feels like there's a lot more on the line individually for New York than there is San Antonio. It's just a different whole spectrum of thought with each of these organizations.
1: And that's the beautiful thing about this, because there's so many ways to break this down, right? And there's so many ways to look at this series and understand what's on the line for each character. Mm-hmm. Because everybody's a character in this movie. Everybody has something to gain. Everybody has something to prove. I mean, you just mentioned Mike Brown. Gresh, like, I remember when they were down 2-1 to the Hawks this postseason, there were talks about, like, hey, Mike Brown might not be back next year. I saw the conversation. I heard it on radio. I saw it on TV. And now that they've won 11 straight, and now he's looking like a world beater. And of course, they're going up against a literally a tall task in the San Antonio Spurs.
0: Yeah.
1: But like, I love the fact that you mentioned Mike Brown. I hate the fact that we went almost like 2 hours without mentioning this guy, but he's a huge factor in this series. And he's always been known as a defensive guru, right? He was with the Spurs when they won in the early 2000s. He coached a young LeBron. You know, he got the Sacramento Kings to the playoffs after almost a 15, 16 year drought. This is a good coach, but now he has the chance to become a legendary coach if he can close this deal. Yes, he's won titles as an assistant, but this guy is attempting to do something that is, I don't want to say haunted him, but it's plagued him his entire career.
0: Let's be real. Because it was tied into LeBron, there are more NBA fans out there who remember Mike Brown and maybe the missed opportunities as a head coach versus the one that he won in San Antonio and the three that he won with Golden State.
1: Yeah.
0: You know, it's more of the, hey, when are you going to go get your own?
1: Yeah.
0: And that's where I go to the individual part of it.
1: Yep.
0: It's kind of same thing with Brunson. If Brunson gets his own championship, the hand is stamped, he is a true legend. But with Mike Brown, there's a lot at stake for him, too, because there have been a lot of people who think that he has been in advantageous situations that he hasn't taken advantage of as a head coach.
1: And it's unfortunate because you look back on those Cleveland teams, right? And I was looking at the day, well, to, now it's June 1st. But when we started this show, it was May 31st. Mm-hmm. Did you realize 19 years ago, well, at this point, 19 years ago yesterday is when it's special in scored 29 of the last 30. You know who was the coach on that team? It was Mike Brown. Mm. When he led them, when he helped lead them to the NBA Finals where they got swept by the San Antonio Spurs. So he's seen a lot in his basketball life. And, you know, it's really unfortunate that, like, oh, yeah, you got to go get your own. When Mike Brown, he's had a successful career as a coach by any metric that you want to judge him on. But now it's like you're this close to go get your own as the lead guy. That's important. That's important for like historical discussions. And it's important in the moment as well. So, but if we're talking about head coaches, look at Mitch Johnson. He's trying to win, his first championship as a head coach. He's trying to proceed. He's following the greatest coach in franchise history and a lot, the bang for my buck, the greatest coach in NBA history. Mm-hmm. If he can get his own ring with his own group of guys, like that does wonders for him. That look what those championships did for Eric Spoelstra with the Miami Heat back in the early 2010s.
0: It's a good point.
1: You know, he's still banking off those, and it's not disrespect to Eric Spoelstra, but it's just titles do a lot for longevity in this league.
0: There's
1: titles do a lot.
0: Yeah, there's no question. And, you know, it was like the third fastest firing in NBA history when Mike Brown got let go by the Lakers. And then Dan Gilbert got in his feelings and was like, no, I shouldn't have fired him, and then fired him like a year later, you know, in Cleveland. Yep. So Mike Brown, there is a lot of kind of cleaning up the resume for him and what that would mean. And, of course, you and I touched on Jalen Brunson earlier, what it would mean for his reputation to get that championship stamp. What would it mean for Wemby, Justin, for the Spurs to win a championship? What does that do for his notoriety, not only here domestically, but worldwide?
1: It redirects the course of NBA history moving forward. It would be something that we have, I think, the closest comparison that we would probably have is Magic winning his rookie year and him having that incredible game six in the 1980 NBA Finals. But even then, you could argue that, and in 1980, that was still Kareem's team. You know, that was still Kareem's team by then. This is definitely Wemby's team. We've never seen someone this young potentially take home an NBA championship. Mm-hmm. Before they even hit their prime. That's the thing about this. Wemby is not in his prime, believe it or not, which is scary to think, because if you just average 27-11 in your first Western Conference Finals and you were 2 percentage points away from shooting 50-40-90 in the Western Conference Finals, what the hell does your prime actually look like? So if Wemby can get a championship, It's going to repopulate what the future of the league actually looks like. You don't have to worry about the face of the league conversation anymore if he does this. I don't even really think you have to worry about it right now. But if he can get a ring out of this, yeah, this is LeBron territory. This is, you know, Shaq territory in terms of just like that generational figure.
0: Well, you and I have given our thoughts on the Knicks or the Spurs winning. Let's go to Quentin Richardson, ESPN NBA analyst, who joined Matt and Myron and was asked, what's better for the league, the Knicks or the Spurs winning?
2: I think we are entering the era of Wemby being the face of the league and being the best player in the league. I do believe we're entering that era. As far as them being the winning the chip and continuing to run it off, I think the history has shown us that the parity is kind of holding back the dynasty scenario right now and kind of debunking it. So we'll have to see about that. Like, first, San Antonio got a final series to handle before we could talk about, you know, entering their dominant era.
0: It's really interesting. There's a lot of folks who are reminding everybody, hey, let's not put the cart before the horse here. The Spurs still have to go win this thing. Justin, you mentioned that a couple times tonight here on Game Night on ESPN Radio. Who will be hoisting the Larry O'Brien Trophy? That is next. This is Game Night on ESPN Radio.
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1: For the first time in 12 years,
0: the Knicks,
1: the San Antonio Spurs, are headed to the NBA Finals.
2: Not one Knicks fan saw it coming like this, to these kind of expectations involving Jalen Brunson.
0: Pull up three, Brunson from the right wing is good.
3: Wimby is the best thing that happened to the NBA since LeBron James in 2003.
0: Victor Wembanyama drops the triple.
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7: 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Game one, Knicks Spurs, coverage 7:30 Eastern, presented by Gusto. I know that we took a look at some of the wagering numbers that are out there, Justin Tinsley with Andy Gresh here on game night on ESPN Radio and the ESPN app. Hang on. I just got to move my face a little bit away from the microphone to be able to get in on DraftKings. It is Spurs -4.5 in game one. The total is set at 218.5. And let me see here. I was going to see if I could find a series price, but I know that the Spurs are the series favorite. I think they were in the -200s when it initially came out. So there are a lot of people across the country who I think are picking San Antonio to win legitimately, Justin. But there's a big Wemby factor in on that as well. Again, I mentioned my kids, whole bunch of 21-year-olds were in my garage. They weren't watching Game 7. They weren't watching the West Finals. They were there because they were watching Wemby.
8: Yeah, I mean, how could you not be excited about this guy in the finals right now, right? He's box office. He's everything that you want to see in a moment like this. But also, at the same time, too, the New York Knicks are as well. Because as we just spoke about earlier, like, there's so many factors that go into the Knicks potentially getting their first NBA Finals win since 1973. You mentioned the coach. We mentioned the stars. We mentioned the role players. I think that's what I'm most – I can't really go off what people are going to bet. I just go off what I feel in my heart. And what I feel in my heart, I know you didn't ask me for my prediction yet.
7: No. I want to know. We're going to get to Big Perk as well.
8: Yeah. We'll see if Perk feels the same way. We've been on the radio for the last almost 3 hours, and I've been thinking about this a lot.
7: Okay.
8: I am going to go Knicks and six. Ooh. I'm going to go Knicks and six for this. Now, look, what happened in the regular season, obviously, you can't really say, like, that's going to be the determining factor of what happens. The Knicks played the Spurs incredibly well during the regular season. Their offensive rating was above 120, which is ridiculous. Jalen Brunson, he was matched up against Stephon Castle, who is one of the best young players in the league. He had his way with him this year, averaged 26 points. They beat him in the NBA Cup. Mm-hmm. Again, that may mean nothing when it comes to the NBA Finals, but I think this New York Knicks team actually matches up well against a defensive juggernaut, which is the San Antonio Spurs. And one more thing, Gresh, it's not like the New York Knicks are some slackers or just average on defense. They've been playing great defensive ball for a while now. Mm-hmm. So if that's what I'm going to go with, Knicks and six.
7: Okay, so now that you've given me that, I will match the bet to give you the odds. So if you if you go Knicks in six, you're at +500.
8: Wow.
7: So if you look at the Knicks in the series, hang on here, because there's the total games. So if you just go winner of the series, it's Knicks +170. But if you're feeling froggy and you think the Knicks are going to win in six, that +500 is kind of dangling out there for you. It is interesting from the wagering perspective. The correct score markets, there is some value there for those of you who like to shop that way. Kendrick Perkins is the ESPN NBA analyst. He was on SportsCenter at night, and he was asked how this series plays out.
3: Look, it's going to be a brawl for it all. And I know a lot of people were saying the winner of OKC and the Spurs was going to win the championship, but they got the Knicks messed up. The way the Knicks have been playing, and they have one thing that nobody else has. The Knicks have Karl Anthony Towns, an offensive threat that could pull Wemby away from the basket, which is going to open up so many other areas offensively for the New York Knicks. And so when I look at how the Knicks are gelling in this postseason, playing the gender-free basketball, doing all the little things, losing themselves in the team, the Spurs got their work put out for them. I'm not saying that it's not going to go the distance, but right now I'm leaning more towards the Knicks winning this series in seven, to be honest with you.
7: Knicks in seven on DraftKings is plus 700, Big Perk. Real interesting. Let me throw some other things at you real quick, okay?
8: Okay, yeah.
7: Who do you think leads the series in points?
8: I'm going to go Knicks. I picked them in six, so I got to go Knicks, yeah.
7: Oh, no, but a player who would lead the series in points. Sorry. Should have clarified.
8: A player who would lead the series in points. If I'm picking Knicks in six, I naturally go with Jalen Brunson. But a sneaky name to consider, Mikal Bridges.
7: Whew. If he does, it's plus 20,000.
8: Wow.
7: You bet 100 on Mikal Bridges to be the leading scorer in the series.
8: I don't think he will.
7: 20 grand.
8: I don't think he will.
7: Pretty good.
8: What about Cat?
7: Wemby is minus 185. Brunson is plus 140. Cat plus 5,000. That's still
8: wow.
7: You put $10. Put $10 on that. Cat's the leading scorer in the series. You're winning 500. Pretty good.
8: That's not bad at all. And to go off what Perk said, Karl Anthony Towns is going to be a huge factor in this series. And yes, he can pull Wemby away from the basket, right? But here's another thing that we have to discuss about Cat. He cannot get into foul trouble.
7: Yeah.
8: That is the biggest red flag against him. He cannot get into foul trouble against Wemby. Because the only other option they have is Mitchell Robinson. And he's got a bum hand right now. So he's got to play smart. He has to.
7: Is there anybody other than Wemby and Brunson that you think would win this Finals MVP?
8: Stephon Castle.
7: Castle's plus 5,000. Cat is plus 1,800. Brunson plus 210 to be the Finals MVP.
8: Yeah.
7: Wemby minus 185.
8: Yeah. Look, Castle has all the talent in the world. I think he can play a little out of control at times.
7: Somebody controls emotions.
8: Yeah. Somebody told me he plays AAU ball sometimes, which is why they were so grateful to get De'Aaron Fox back in that OKC series. Castle has all the talent in the world, and it would not surprise me if he got a sneaky Finals MVP. But if the Spurs win, the Finals MVP is going to be the big man. It's going to be Victor Wembanyama.
7: Yeah, I got to think so. And the other thing, too, about the Finals MVP is it's half a popularity contest. There are a lot of voters who go in automatically with a preconceived notion. Lots of interesting ways to be able to wager on this series on DraftKings. I am going San Antonio. I just think the Wemby train doesn't stop. I don't know how the Knicks are going to load up. And if there's a player that I don't have a lot of faith in is Karl Anthony Towns. I know that there are a lot of people who like the guy, and I do too. I just don't know if I trust him in a big spot.
8: He's got to stay out of foul trouble. If he picks up two quick fouls in the first quarter, that could be ugly. It's a lot of pressure on him this series.
7: Very much so. And that is it for us. Justin, it's been a ton of fun here on Game Night on ESPN Radio. Great job by Steven and Jovan shepherding us through this. SportsCenter All Night with Jay Reynolds is next.
4: is Rich Eisen. 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And Baseball Hall of Famer John Smoltz joins us to talk some baseball and a little golf. 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
11: Hey, it's Evan Cohen. Coming up Monday, the San Antonio Spurs win Game 7 and are headed to the NBA Finals after knocking off the defending champs. Will they be able to stop the Knicks? 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
19: 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In six or seven games, I think the Knicks can get it done. I think it's going to be chaos and pandemonium in New York City.
18: Wait, the Yankees did what?
20: Rice crosses the plate. An RBI single for Bellinger. He's 2 for 2 in the inning. And the Yankees have 13 runs in the inning.
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7: 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The Final Four is set for the Women's College World Series semifinal action coming up on Monday, including the If games. If
0: necessary. But speaking of the Diamond, how about a tale of two very different teams? First, Milwaukee.
1: Quiet in the Brewers' bullpen. 3-2 pitch. Swing and a miss. He struck him out. 1-0-1. He reached back for a little more. And he strikes out Alvarez for the second time today. A big ortho ASAP strikeout for Jacob Mizorowski. And Miz now with 7 strikeouts on the afternoon. Miz kicks, delivers, and he got him looking. Fastball at 102 on the outside edge. And the Mizzard of Oz strikes out Trumell to end the sixth, his 8th strikeout of this game.
2: 10 in a row, retired by Mizorowski. He can empty the tank here. This is his last inning. 1-0. Ground ball towards third. Picked in the forehand by Hamilton. Throws across. Got him. David Hamilton, nice play on an in-between hop. And he gets Myers and Jacob Mizorowski. 2 starts in a row. Matches a career-long outing. 7 innings, and it's scoreless in the Lone Star State for the Miz. What a month. That should do it for May. It was one of the greatest months a pitcher has ever had.
0: 620 WTMJ, Jacob Mizorowski, 7 innings of 3 hit balls, striking out 8, finishing the month of May 5-0 with an ERA of .23, 57 strikeouts in his 6 starts, which comprised 38 and a third innings. He's the second player since earned runs became official in 1913 to have 50 strikeouts, an ERA of a quarter or better in a calendar month. Nolan Ryan, the only other one in 1984. Mizorowski, 108 strikeouts, an ERA of 165 in all 12 of his starts this season. Oh, by the way, Brewers beat the Astros 2-0. Houston shut out for the 4th time this season, tying their most times getting shut out prior to June since 2015. But Mizorowski dealing for Milwaukee once again, shutting down the Astros. Not much shutting down the Yankees on Sunday, specifically in the 3rd inning.
23: Grounded right side, grabbed there by Kurtz. He has no play, run scores, infield single, Yankees on the board.
24: Moments later.
23: There's Ben Rice. Rip inside first and down the right field line. Schumann scores, Wells scores, and the Yankees have tied the game at 3.
24: More moments later.
23: Payoff, hopped up shallow center field. Who's going to get it? Anybody going to get it? No, it's a base hit. Goldschmidt scores, a blue single and an RBI for Judge, and the Yankees lead 4-3.
24: A few minutes later.
23: Ball 4. That'll bring home Rice. The Yankees will lead 5-3. An RBI for Caballero.
24: A little longer than a few minutes later.
23: And there is a base hit to right center field. Judge scores. Bellinger is being waved home. The throw is flipped into second. It's a 2-run single for Grisham. And the Yankees put a 7 spot on the board.
24: A little later.
23: Reached out and punches it into center field for a base hit. Caballero scores. Second hit of the inning for Volpe, and the Yankees lead 8-3.
24: 1 minute, 37 seconds later.
23: Line drive, it's a base hit. That'll score 2 more. Schumann goes to second with a 2-run double, and the Yankees are pouring it on. They lead 10-3.
24: A few minutes later.
23: 1-2. Driven deep to right field. Going back is Cortez. He's got the plate off the wall. Schumann scores. Wells scores. Rice has himself a 2-run triple, and the Yankees have 12 runs.
24: Soon after.
23: And it's a base hit for Bellinger, and another run scores. Rice crosses the plate. An RBI single for Bellinger. He's 2-for-2 in the inning, and the Yankees have 13 runs in the inning.
0: You heard that right. Michael Kay called it on the YES Network. 13 runs in the 3rd inning. All 13 runs in the 3rd. First time with at least 13 runs in an inning since 2005 against the Rays. Yankees had 10 runs in that 3rd inning before they even had an out. First time a team scored double-digit runs in an inning before an out since the Red Sox did it in 2009. Yankees wind up beating the A's on Sunday 13-8, manager Aaron Boone.
25: Remarkable. Glad we were able to make it stand up. Obviously, a lot of really good things offensively in that inning, from different walks, different two-out hits, stolen bases. You know, I don't think the prettiest game on either side necessarily, but we were able to make a really outstanding inning stand up. And I thought Will did a good job of settling in, dealing with the long third inning. You know, when do you see a starting pitcher go down to the bullpen? And I mean, it got that long. So good job by him of locking in and giving us six strong innings there. So had a few grays here today, but obviously a great way to finish a really good road trip.
0: It was a 43-minute half inning, which included 11 hits, 4 walks, 4 steals, 18 batters going to the plate facing 75 pitches. Yankees would also wind up finishing the game with 13 runs and 11 hits. Yes, Yankees were hitless outside the third inning.
25: I didn't play in the PCL. Okay. But I feel like I've experienced it a couple times here when it gets hot like this. And then plus you just, then you're never safe, feeling safe just because of how experienced.

0: June with the best record in the American League.
1: Now the 1-1. Line drive up the middle. That's a base hitter to center field. Caminero around third, and he will score. Simpson stumbles his way to third base. Pinch hit RBI single, Ben Williamson. There's some insurance, and it's 4-2 Rays.
0: And that was after the defense came up big when the Angels had bases loaded back in the third.
1: And a high fly ball in the air to left. Back goes Siri to the corner. Reaches over the wall and makes the catch. He took a grand slam away from Taylor Walls. And went up over the wall to the right of the 315 sign and took away what would have been a grand slam. Instead, it's the final out of the inning and it keeps the Angels in the game.
0: 620 WDAE, Rays a 5-2 win. Rays entered June with a record of 36-20 this season. Second most wins entering June in franchise history. They improved to a major league best 21-6 at home this season. As for the Sunday night game.
2: 2-1 pitch is scooped down the left field line. Bregman going out. Happ coming in, and he drops in front of Happ. Weatherholt comes around to score from second base. Burleson pulls into second. Herrera's into third. They never stopped running with two outs. Fundamental perfection gives the Cardinals a 3-0 third inning lead.
3: 2-1 pitch, liner up the middle. That's a base hit past the diving Horner. Herrera's into score. Burleson around third. The throw is cut off.
2: Two more on the board for the Cardinals. Mason Wynn comes through with a two-out, two-run single, and it's 5-0 St. Louis over the Cubs, bottom three.
0: 5-1 would be the final. Cardinals' second win in the last seven games overall, just their second win in the last seven divisional games. Burleson 1-for-3 with the two RBI runs scored as well. Second straight game with an RBI after having none in his previous five games. Cubs 1-2 in the series after winning the final two against Pittsburgh Wednesday and Thursday. They're 3-12 since May 16th, second worst percentage in baseball in that span, ahead of only the Tigers. You heard Sunday Night Baseball here on ESPN Radio. Mike Cousins, Doug Glanville had the call. Mike?
2: Thank you, Jay. Series finale, a rubber game on Sunday night in St. Louis, and the Cardinals took care of business. A winner 5-1 over the Chicago Cubs, taking 2 of 3 from their fiercest rival right inside the National League Central, the most competitive division in baseball through the month of May. Two runs in the first, three in the second was all the Cardinals needed because they did exactly what they're designed to do this year. Pitch well, pitch to contact, and play solid defense. And with Matthew Liberatore making his third excellent start, the formula worked to perfection.
4: Well, it really did. And the jury was still out after the first two hitters reached for the Cubs. But Liberatore settled in, a lot of leaning into his curveball. That's something his manager, Ollie Marmol, said, look, he has to have the breaking ball working and locating. Well, he was doing that. And he didn't make as many mistakes as even in the 10 strikeout game we saw last week. So the combination of his ability to locate, get the curveball working, and then the defense picking him up gave the Cardinals offense time to get going. And right out of the gate, Weatherholt, Herrera, they were just on base all day. And once they were able to do that, they constantly had opportunities to get either productive outs or get the big hits. So that combination is a formula for St. Louis Cardinals baseball. Young players growing, playing small ball, executing on the mound and in the field.
2: We're outside of the it's too small of a sample size to make a definitive judgment yet, and we can't know for sure. It's only going into June. But do you feel like this year's Cardinals team, Ollie Marmol's fifth, is his best one yet?
4: I think it's best in that he is so much more in tune with this team. They've had the years now to gel, something he talked about years ago, this core group of players that now are familiar with each other. So I'd say in that sense, I think they are in the best position because they're young and they've also now have experience in the way of with each other. And so that's played well. You watch Jordan Walker, you're saying, wow, these guys have taken big steps. So will they make the moves at the trade deadline to solidify this? That's the big question. But they're playing good baseball in a good division.
2: It'll be interesting what the trade deadline looks this year with as many divisions jammed up close as they are together.
4: Yeah.
2: More teams thinking they might be contenders and less inclined to trade players away. The Cubs have great players. They've just left so many fans scratching their head that you might be mistaken for a bald spot with how much head scratching they've done because they've had two 10-game winning streaks on the heels of a 10-game losing streak. They came into this game winners of 3 of 4.

0: and lose with a very quiet offense, stranding a ton of runners over the course of the series.
1: Well, that's part of it. Their offense is sometimes evaporating, and it's supposed to be one of their strengths. Swanson, a down year. Happ has been streaky, you know, just sort of questions, and Pete Cronstor trying to get it going. So they have to lean in their pitching in that case, but guess what? Their whole rotation is hurt. So bad timing to not hit consistently because your pitching is on the shelf right now.
0: Four of the five Cubs starters are on the injured list in some form or fashion, whether out for the year. We're hoping to have them return early. So their starter tonight, Jordan Wicks, did not make it through the third, and that was a big factor in what was a 5-1 Cardinals win as St. Louis takes 2 of 3 from the Chicago Cubs. For Doug Glanville, I'm Mike Cousins, right here on your home for Sunday Night Baseball, ESPN Radio, and the ESPN app. Now let's go back to Jay Reynolds in the studio.
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3: Quimby and the Spurs, they rally down 3-2, and they eliminate the defending champs on their home floor in Game 7.
4: I still think we could have got it done. I still think we had enough to get it done.
5: It'll be interesting to see, you know, who comes out on top, and then we got to go again next year.
2: Spurs knocking out the reigning NBA champs this weekend. Thunder falling short of the NBA Finals. SGA, the MVP, says that means the season was not a success.
4: It was a failure. Like, I failed at my goal. Like, I didn't achieve what I wanted to achieve. But through my experiences, I learned the most about myself. And I make the like, greatest amount of increases I have in my career when I fail at my goal and don't get what I want. And I look at this no different. Like, I didn't get where I wanted to go this season. There's a reason for that. Now I have to look at that reason and try to make sure it never happens again.
2: Be a spotlight on OKC this offseason. See what, if any, moves get made. High-profile moves. As for the NBA Finals, Game 1 coming up on Wednesday, Knicks and Spurs. How will it play out? ESPN analyst Kendrick Perkins.
6: Look, it's going to be a brawl for it all. And I know a lot of people were saying the winner of OKC and the Spurs was going to win the championship, but they got the Knicks messed up. The way the Knicks have been playing, and they have one thing that nobody else have. The Knicks have Karl Anthony Towns, an offensive threat that could pull Wimby away from the basket, which is going to open up so many other areas offensively for the New York Knicks. And so when I look at how the Knicks are gelling in this postseason, playing the gender-free basketball, doing all the little things, losing themselves in the team, the Spurs got their work put out for them. I'm not saying that it's not going to go the distance, but right now I'm leaning more towards the Knicks winning this series in 7, to be honest with you.
2: Game 1 coming up on Wednesday. We'll have it for you right here on ESPN Radio. We had some shade thrown in Oklahoma City this weekend. Not basketball. That's next. SportsCenter all night. It's ESPN Radio.
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1: 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Longhorns eliminating Nebraska.
2: Checks one deep. Way back. Katie Stewart sends it out for Texas, and she'll touch them all. A monster mash from Stewart to give the Horns the late lead, 3-1.
1: Texas scoring three runs on three hits in the bottom of the sixth after being held hitless through the first five and a third. Didn't have a batter reach base until the bottom of the fifth inning. Texas goes on to a 3-1 win over Nebraska. Katie Stewart, the go-ahead three-run home run that we saw on ABC. Texas advancing to the semifinals for the seventh time in program history, fourth time in the last five seasons. In the second elimination game of the day on Sunday, what a game. UCLA down three, heading to the bottom of the seventh, gets a leadoff home run to pull within two, and then with two outs.
3: Woolery smiles, maybe wondering if she missed the opportune moment. Fly ball to center. Jordan Woolery does it again! Bruin magic in the Oklahoma moonlight!
1: That would send it to extra innings. And in the top of the ninth,
3: corners are in, expecting Terry to potentially bunt. She's sure not going to bunt. This ball blistered to the gap and played off the wall. Kicks away from Slim. Here comes Paddle. Texas Tech takes the lead. Caitlin Terry comes through in the batter's box.
1: Caitlin Terry did not bunt. Go ahead, RBI double. Tech would add another on an infield error at the end of the inning. That proves to be the difference. Texas Tech, an 8-7, nine-inning win over UCLA. They advance to the semifinals for the second consecutive season. Nigeri Kanade, ninth career win at the World Series. Got a game-ending strikeout with two runners on to end it. She and Caitlin Terry swapping in and out of the pitching circle once again in this one. And then Terry had the go-ahead RBI double as well in the ninth.
4: Caitlin, not only did you have a huge day in the circle, but you had the winning hit. Walk me through your mindset going up against your former team in a win-or-go-home game today.
5: Yeah, I mean, I wasn't successful my first three at-bats. I think just kind of staying on top of the ball and knowing for what I'm hunting for and just honestly getting it for my team.
4: When it comes to the way you and Nyjah pass the ball back and forth, could you describe the trust you have in each other?
5: I mean, it's insane. It's something we did at the beginning of the season, and this is what it's meant for. That we did that for this reason, and we just love Nyjah, love this team. Come on.
4: You guys are no strangers to clutch time situations. When this game goes into extra innings, walk me through what the conversations were like with this team.
5: I mean, it's just stay calm, play our game. It's a 0-0 ball game at the end of the day, even if it's extra innings, just kind of trusting each other.
4: You guys are still alive. You get a shot at Alabama tomorrow, but you got to beat them twice. Why can this team do it?
5: Just for the family, honestly. This team just plays for each other. The love that each other has for each other, it's just amazing.
4: Caitlin, congratulations.
5: Thank you.
1: Caitlin Terry, who transferred to Texas Tech for the 2026 season after a couple of seasons at UCLA. They beat the Bruins on Sunday. Speaking of transfers, we had some other drama this weekend in Oklahoma City after this extra inning game.
2: Deep drive. Back it goes. At the wall, Davis.
1: Tennessee with the walk-off on Saturday to beat Texas Tech. Tech staying alive with the win on Sunday over UCLA. But to set the scene from Saturday, it was after last season that Taylor Pannell left Tennessee, transferred to Texas Tech. Saturday in the post-game handshakes, there was a question about what was or was not said between Pannell and her former coach, Tennessee's Karen Weekly.
6: What did you say to Taylor Pannell in the handshake line after the game?
7: No, just good game. Like I say to every player, good game.
6: What did Karen say to you in the handshake line after the game?
8: Yeah, we were walking through the line just saying good game, and she said that I made a mistake instead of saying good game, which it's kind of crazy, like celebrate with your team, and I just think it's funny she's still thinking about it, but it's old news, whatever.
1: She said. Oh, but there's video. Clearly showing Weekly said good game to each player in the line. If anything else was said somewhere, Pannell didn't hear it from her former coach, ESPN analyst Madison Shipman.
9: I would say this for any coach, any sport across the country, because transfers are just a part of the game now. You're going to see it. Any coach that is playing a player that transferred from their program, I was glad that we did not see Karen Weekly say that after the game, because you're going to see it. You're going to continue to see transfers going to other schools. You're going to play against them the next year. But what I kept thinking about over and over again last night was how we were focusing on what happened after the game, and we weren't celebrating the Emma Clark walk-off home run. We were talking about what happened after the game rather than celebrating these incredible moments that we're seeing out here at the Women's College World Series.
1: And Texas Tech stayed alive with the win on Sunday. Tennessee, Texas Tech could meet again. Double elimination action on Monday. Vols, Texas. Longhorns need to win twice. Texas Tech would need to win twice against Alabama. Game started noon Eastern on ESPN. Opening weekend of the baseball tournament. Bad news for the number one seed.
10: Ground ball to third. To the bottom of the 10th, knocks out the number one national seed.
1: UCLA eliminated before the College World Series at all three appearances as the number one national seed. Who will be standing at the end of the NBA Finals? That's next. SportsCenter All Night. It's ESPN Radio.
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12: Jokic Alexander open three. Bang, he got it. And the Thunder have taken the lead.
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3: Hey, it's Evan Cohen. Coming up Monday, the San Antonio Spurs win Game 7 and are headed to the NBA Finals after knocking off the defending champs. Will they be able to stop the Knicks? 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
1: UCLA knocked out of both the baseball and softball tournaments on Sunday. Yankees putting up 13 in the third inning en route to a win over the A's. Jacob Mizrowski, 7 more innings of shutout ball on Sunday. 3 hits, 8 strikeouts along the way. Speaking of solid pitching performances,
2: the pitch comes home, and it's called strike 3. A curveball flutters in there, and Yamamoto, after his 10th strikeout, is going to be taken out of this one. 104 pitches, 5 1/3.
1: AM 570 LA Sports, Yamamoto helping the Dodgers to the win. He went 5 1/3, gave up 4 hits, no runs, 10 strikeouts, second career start with no earned runs and double-digit strikeouts, and got some offensive support.
2: 1-0, Ward in the air, right field, Ryan Ward, worth the wait! His first Major League home run in his first game at Dodger Stadium. He's running around the bases, but Mo, he may as well be floating.
1: AM 570 LA Sports, the Dodgers go on to a 9-1 win over the Phillies. Ward with his first career home run after the win, spoke with Spectrum Sportsnet Live.
3: Today, how special was it for you?
4: Yeah, no, that was incredible. I mean, all the guys were happy for me too, and it was a really cool moment. I was happy with it.
3: In your second at bat, the second pitch, what were you looking for there?
4: Yeah, I mean, he just thrown a heater down and in for a ball. In my first at bat, he went heater slider, so I kind of took a chance and sat on a slider, and then that's what he threw me, and it was up, and just was able to put a good swing on it.
3: Well, it wasn't exactly back to back, but when you can do that, and then you see someone like Alex Freeland comes up and hits a home run, how special is it to share those moments with him?
4: Yeah, I mean, that was really cool too, because we spent the whole morning hitting together and hitting off all the arms and the machines together, and pretty much spent the whole morning hitting together, so to be able to go almost back to back like that with him was really cool.
3: Now for you today, it wasn't just the offense. What was it like making some of those key plays there in left field?
4: Yeah, you know, I mean, a little tough during the day out there, but I was able to get some good jumps on balls, and after getting the first one, you know, taking a breath again of like, okay, it's just another game of baseball and going from there.
3: It's not your first experience with this team, and of course you did have spring training with this group as well, but what is it like when you have a guy like Yoshinobu Yamamoto on the mound?
4: Oh, it was fun. I mean, I was just in awe watching him out there. I mean, it's just, he's just mowing guys down. He's in complete control out there, and it was really fun to play behind him.
3: And I do believe you have quite a lot of people here. How special is to share these moments with the family and friends who are able to make it to your Dodger Stadium debut?
4: Yeah, no, it's cool, and I'm just happy to be out here again for sure.
1: Dodgers get the 9-1 win. Yamamoto, third straight start allowing one or fewer earned runs after allowing 3 or more and 4 straight before that span. SportsCenter All Night, ESPN Radio. Yankees a 13-8 win over the A's, putting up all 13 of their runs in the third inning. Giants also putting up double digits on Sunday.
5: Again, Agnos to the plate, the runners go, and there's a shot to left field, down the line, a screamer, adios, Pelota, a grand slam for Willie Adames.
1: John Miller, KNBR, Giants weren't done.
5: Throwing, swing, and there's a high drive into center, back is McCarthy, at the warning track, and it's into the Christmas tree farm. For Bryce Eldridge over the 4-15 marker and well beyond.
1: Giants go on to a 19-6 win over the Rockies. Colorado's 8th game this season where they've allowed double-digit runs, tied for the most in baseball with the Angels and Nationals. Giants scoring 19, most in a game by any team this season, most by the Giants at Coors Field since 2020 when they put up 23 in that one. They put up 19 on Sunday and getting the win, snapping a 10-game losing streak against NL West opponents. Mets also going the double-digit route.
6: There's the first pitch to Semien. Fastball hit high in the air to left field and deep. Back goes Ruiz. Onto the track at the wall. It's gone! Marcus Semien shoots one into the Fiesta deck to the right of the 358 mark. Now the pitch to Soto. Swing and a drive. Well hit right center. This is a grand salami into the Mets bullpen in right field to the left of the 370 mark. A rather rude welcome to the big leagues for Josh White.
1: So it sounded on 880 ESPN New York. Mets a 10-1 win over the Marlins. They win by 9, tied for their largest win this season. It's a fourth straight win for the Mets, tied for their longest win streak of the year for the Marlins. Season worst, fifth consecutive loss. Pirates a 9-3 win over the Twins, who have a 5-game losing streak, tied for their longest this season. Orioles and Blue Jays.
7: 1-1 belted in the air, right field, well struck to the track, at the wall, Colton Cowser, goodbye! Fireworks up in the air, Mr. Splash goes to work, the Orioles are pouring it on, Colton Cowser's home run, they're mooing, and they're loving it, it's 6-0.
1: He goes 2-for-3, driving in 4, fourth home run in the last 14 games after none in the first 36 this season. WBAL with the call. Orioles a 9-5 win over the Blue Jays, who suffered their seventh loss this season when scoring at least 5. Sports Center All Night, ESPN Radio.
8: Wimby and the Spurs, they rally down 3-2, and they eliminate the defending champs on their home floor in Game 7.
9: I still think we could have got it done. I still think we had enough to get it done.
10: It'll be interesting to see, you know, who comes out on top, and then we got to go again next year.
1: The Thunder has the MVP, but it's the Spurs who have the Western Conference crown. A day after OKC's playoff run was cut shorter than anticipated, Shai Gilgeous-Alexander called his season a failure because of the lack of a second consecutive championship. Does that mean off-season moves?
9: I don't have the time or energy to do Sam's job in my everyday life. Basketball takes up a lot. You can't wear every hat in every relationship in life. Like, I can't go home and be the wife of the house and the kid of the house. Like, I just can't do that. I gotta wear my dad hat. And it's the same thing when I come to work. Like, I wear the Shai hat, and Sam wears the Sam hat, Mark wears the Mark hat, Chet wears the Chet hat, and we all do our part to make our family in the building whole and running on all cylinders, and that's just how we've operated, and that's how we'll continue to operate.
1: SGA does consider the season a failure, though. How does the Thunder avoid another failure next season? ESPN analyst Kendrick Perkins.
11: If I'm the rest of the league, I'm looking at OKC like eye candy, right? When you talk about the draft picks that they have, when you look at their personnel, you look at guys that like Isaiah Hartenstein, Lou Dort, that have team option deals for next year. I'm looking at them and I'm saying, if I'm OKC and Sam Presti, I'm going for it. I'm trying to get into the Giannis Antetokounmpo sweepstakes. I want to make an offer to the Milwaukee Bucks that include Chet Holmgren, because what Chet Holmgren displayed in these conference finals was ugly, and it was an embarrassment. And what he showed was no heart, no soul, and Wimby is not going anywhere. And so in order to neutralize Wimby and have a shot at making it back to the finals and winning the championship, you got to go get a player like Giannis Antetokounmpo.
1: More on Chet Holmgren in a moment, but there will be a spotlight this offseason on Giannis Antetokounmpo. OKC? Interesting. ESPN insider Ramona Shelburne.
12: I think everybody's taking the Giannis story much more seriously this year, because you have to. Like, if you've seen the way Victor Wembanyama has changed the league this year, and if you've watched him in these playoffs, every other team in the league needs to look at themselves and say, can we compete with this guy? Do we even have a chance? And what can we do to get better? I mean, just the same way I thought Minnesota sort of built themselves to try to beat Denver. This past year, teams have been trying to build themselves to beat Oklahoma City, construct themselves in a way that they can hang with those guys. Now everybody's got to look at themselves and go, do we have anything that could stop Victor? I've never thought Oklahoma City would get involved in the Giannis sweepstakes. Never thought that, but like that 5% chance came into my head last night. Right? Yeah. We're all looking at going, I mean, it's so un-Sam Presti to do something like that.
1: SportsCenter All Night, ESPN Radio. SGA did score 35 points on 21 shots in the Game 7 loss for the Thunder. even with the Spurs swarming him. ESPN's Tim Bontemps.
13: Gilgeous Alexander answered the bell. I don't really understand a lot of the discourse around him at times, but he was the best player on the court last night and certainly was not anywhere close to the reason that Oklahoma City's season is over. So I thought his performance, particularly with Jalen Williams and A.J. Mitchell out, and really all of the ball handling responsibilities against a swarming defense being on him, was pretty impressive. And obviously just this remarkable ascension of this young Spurs team that, you know, went on the road into Game 7 and had just about everybody make a contribution. Like, Victor Wembanyama played very well last night, and obviously his defense is always going to have a massive impact on the game. But it wasn't like he had some otherworldly performance to lead the Spurs to a victory, right? Mm-hmm. The Spurs won this game because they had pretty much everybody who stepped on the court make at least one, if not multiple, significant contributions to the game. And the fact that basically all those guys had never played in a Game 7 before, and I think Lou Cornett and Harrison Barnes are the only guys who had won one before. For those guys to go out and win a Game 7 on the road against the defending champs in a hostile environment and play the way that they did, you know, it's just a reminder of the fact that the Spurs are a lot more than just Victor Wembanyama, and while he's going to be the main reason they have a chance to become a dynastic team, and he's got a chance to end all the arguments about who the best player ever is if he stays healthy, this was a team victory in a massive spot that was super fun to watch.
14: If you're talking about these two teams going to battle, I always see the chess match of GMs look at each other going, how do we kind of match up against a team that's going to be, you know, we're battling against every year. Was that bad of a loss or that bad of a play from Chet where the Thunder have to kind of look and go, is this guy our future even though we signed him?
13: I wouldn't say that the Thunder are trading Chet after this, but I do think that everything Oklahoma City is going to do going forward is going to be geared around how do we beat the Spurs and how do we beat Victor Wembanyama. You know, the Thunder have a hell of a team. These guys are going to be back, and they're probably going to be back playing in this same series against this same team next spring. Between now and then, I feel confident in saying Dan Presti and his front office will be pretty singularly focused on figuring out every way they can to be as good as possible to win this series, because this is the series that could likely determine the NBA champion for years to come.
1: Numbers weren't great in the series for Holmgren, but Shai Gilgeous-Alexander says don't write off their big man.
9: We need Chet. Like, we need Chet Holmgren. Like, before Chet was here, we weren't who we are today. We didn't have the success we had today. Like, when he's the best version of himself, we're the best version of ourselves, and it's no secret. And yeah, we need Chet. Like, he's another guy that got the offense, defense, and all-star in 1 year at a super young age. So, like, guys like that, you need on your team. Both those guys are in the same caliber. Like, we need them to be the best version of themselves for us to be the best version of ourselves.
1: Holmgren in Game 7, 4 points, hitting one of his two shots in 33 minutes. His coach, Mark Daigneault.
15: Well, I mean, in the previous series, he certainly was. You know, and those are the biggest games, too, because they get you to the Western Conference Finals. You know, you don't just get a ticket there. You know, you have to earn it, and he was such a massive part of us positioning ourselves on that. Anytime a player, you know, falls short of the level that they are used to playing at, you know, I think it's important to remember they're on a team, and the global approach of that team has an impact on how everybody plays. So you can't separate one person out from that. You know, it's a team sport. I have a responsibility with every single player. I mean, when any player is falling short of what they're capable of, disappointed in their performance, I take that very personally, and am doing everything I can always to try to help them in any way that I can. And when a player isn't up to their level that they're used to, I have a responsibility in that.
1: Thunder done for the summer. Spurs and Knicks for the Larry O'Brien Trophy starting on Wednesday. 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
16: They've been on one of the craziest streaks we've ever seen. For people that don't realize, the Knicks are literally playing some of the best basketball we've ever seen. In their 11-game winning streak, they are plus 262, which is the greatest plus minus ever in NBA history. And I just think they're on a tear. They dominated the Spurs the last time they played. I believe it was in March. And I don't know, man. They're more experienced. They're well rested. And I think everything that San Antonio has, the Knicks have, but with more experience. Outside of Wimby, they can't overcome that talent gap, but everything else advantage Knicks.
1: 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Game one Wednesday, every game right here on ESPN Radio, presented by Gusto. Is the window wide open for a title? That's next. 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
29: All he does is Wimby, Wimby, Wimby. Victor Wembanyama and the Spurs went into Oklahoma City and won Game 7, and now they're ready to take on my New York Knicks in the NBA Finals. 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
1: 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And here on ESPN Radio, Tuesday in Raleigh. Game 1 of the Stanley Cup Final on ABC. Hurricanes hosting the Golden Knights. 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Raddick.
2: I think this is their best team of this group of 8 or 9 years. I think it's their deepest. I think they're four lines deep now. That was always the problem with, for me, the Hurricanes was twofold, is they never really had a second center, and so they really weren't deep offensively, and I always wondered about their goaltending. I still kind of have concerns, even though Freddie Anderson has played well, but they do have a more balanced offensive attack now. They are four lines deep, and they're a much more dangerous team because of that.
1: NHL is down to two in the Stanley Cup Finals. The NBA is down to two as well. Spurs and Knicks, every game, of course, here on ESPN Radio. Knicks will be seeing Victor Wembanyama. And Josh Hart likely gets to be on offense against him.
3: Just the only unanimous defensive player of the year is guarding me. So I think, you know, that's a good sign for me, right? You know what I mean? It means I'm a pretty good basketball player. But, man, I go into the game and I play the game the way the game needs me to play. And if that's shooting or scoring, cool. If that's rebounding, defending, cool. I don't value what I do based on other people's game plan or what the box score says.
1: Then there's the other end of the court. Knicks having to contain Wembanyama. They've got a couple of days to put a game plan in place defensively. As for what it might entail, earlier on ESPN Radio, Christian Winfield from the New York Daily News.
4: And it's probably going to start with pregame chapel, you know, getting that good old prayer session in, because they're going to need all the help they can get from the man above. Listen, you got Mitchell Robinson playing with a broken pinky, and credit to Carl Anthony Towns. Okay, Carl Anthony Towns has been playing some of the best defensive basketball of his career from about March on. I'm talking about night and day, a player who was inconsistent at best, to put it politely, for Cat on the defensive end for much of his Knicks career, up until that late March stretch where he's just been, you know, a completely competent either help defender, rim protector, everything that you could ask for and more of him defensively. But he hasn't quite been challenged like this.
1: We'll see how it all plays out in the series. Game 1 Wednesday here on ESPN Radio. NASCAR checker flag goes to Denny Hamlin. Joe Gibbs gets the victory. 62nd career win for Denny Hamlin. Second this season. Back to the diamond. Reds, Braves. First pitch of the game.
5: And now for the ball game. First pitch, a big swing. Deep left field. Way on back. This guy is back for more. It's a homer by Ronald Acuna. He is an absolute monster.
1: 680 the game. Braves fall short despite that shot. Reds win at 6-4, Acuna becoming the fourth player in baseball history with at least five homers, four stolen bases in a four-game span. Rangers double up the Royals 6-3 to complete a sweep. Nationals double up the Padres 4-2. Nationals are 9-5 in their last 14 home games after starting the season 3-12 at home. 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
0: Number 5.
7: Jay, we start with baseball in New York, where the Mets won their fourth in a row by blowing out the Marlins with the help of a big blast by Juan Soto, as heard on 880 ESPN in New York.
8: Now the pitch to Soto. Swing and a drive. Well hit right center. This is a grand salami into the Mets bullpen in right field to the left of the 370 mark. A rather rude welcome to the big leagues for Josh White.
0: Number 4.
7: In Seattle, the Mariners made it 6 in a row as they had to go to extra innings before finishing off the Diamondbacks. We get the call from Seattle Sports, 7:10 a.m.
9: Here's the pitch. Swung out, broken bat up the middle. The dive for Nolan knocks it down. It's going to be a hit. Randy scores. The Mariners have done it again. They've walked off the Diamondbacks for the second time in the series. The Mariners on
7: In Denver, the Giants took batting practice against the Rockies pitching staff. They finished with 25 hits, including this one in a rout of the Rockies, as heard on KNBR.
10: Agnos to the plate, the runners go, and there's a shot to left field. Down the line, a screamer. Adios, Pelota! Slam for Willie Adames.
11: Number two.
7: To the Women's College World Series, where UCLA went down to defeat the Texas Tech, but not before a dramatic home run pulled the Bruins even. The call on ESPN.
12: 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Jordan Willoughby does it again! Bruin magic in the Oklahoma Moonlights.
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1: 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That's next. 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
20: Hey, it's Evan Cohen. Coming up Monday, the San Antonio Spurs win Game 7 and are headed to the NBA Finals after knocking off the defending champs. Will they be able to stop the Knicks? 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
1: We preview a rematch of the 1999 NBA Finals.
3: Right now, I'm leaning towards the Knicks. In 6 or 7 games, I think the Knicks can get it done. I think it's going to be chaos and pandemonium in New York City.
1: Wait, the Yankees did what?
4: Rice crosses the plate. An RBI single for Bellinger. He's 2 for 2 in the inning. And the Yankees have 13 runs in the inning.
1: Women's College World Series action continues with a pair of games.
29: One of the great hitters in UCLA history. And she rips this ball to center field. She's alive. Now, Woolery makes her mark on this World Series.
1: Plus, what's next for the Thunder after being eliminated from the playoffs?
5: I didn't get where I wanted to go this season. There's a reason for that. Now I have to look at that reason and try to make sure it never happens to me.
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1: 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The Final Four is set for the Women's College World Series semifinal action coming up on Monday, including the IF games, if necessary. But speaking of the diamond, how about a tale of two very different teams? First, Milwaukee.
6: Quiet in the Brewers' bullpen. 3-2 pitch. Swing and a miss. He struck him out. 1-0-1. He reached back for a little more. And he strikes out Alvarez for the second time today. A big ortho ASAP strikeout for Jacob Mizorowski. And Miz now with 7 strikeouts on the afternoon. Miz kicks, delivers, and he got him looking. Fastball at 102 on the outside edge. And the Mizzard of Oz strikes out Trumell to end the sixth, his 8th strikeout of this game.
29: 10 in a row, retired by Mizorowski. He can empty the tank here. This is his last inning. 1-0. Ground ball towards third. Picked in the forehand by Hamilton. Throws across. Got him. David Hamilton, nice play on an in-between hop. And he gets Myers and Jacob Mizorowski. 2 starts in a row. Matches a career-long outing. 7 innings, and it's scoreless in the Lone Star State for the Miz. What a month. That should do it for May. It was one of the greatest months a pitcher has ever had.
1: 620 WTMJ, Jacob Mizorowski, 7 innings of 3 hit balls, striking out 8, finishing the month of May 5-0 with an ERA of .23, 57 strikeouts in his 6 starts, which comprised 38 and a third innings. He's the second player since earned runs became official in 1913 to have 50 strikeouts and ERA of a quarter or better in a calendar month. Nolan Ryan, the only other one in 1984. Mizorowski, 108 strikeouts, an ERA of 165 in all 12 of his starts this season. Oh, by the way, Brewers beat the Astros 2-0. Houston shut out for the 4th time this season, tying their most times getting shut out prior to June since 2015. But Mizorowski dealing for Milwaukee once again, shutting down the Astros. Not much shutting down the Yankees on Sunday, specifically in the 3rd inning.
4: Grounded right side, grabbed there by Kurtz. He has no play, run scores, infield single, Yankees on the board.
8: Moments later,
4: there's Ben Rice. Rip inside first and down the right field line. Schumann scores, Wells scores, and the Yankees have tied the game at 3.
8: More moments later.
4: Payoff, popped up shallow center field. Who's going to get it? Anybody going to get it? No, it's a base hit. Goldschmidt scores, a blue single and an RBI for Judge, and the Yankees lead 4-3.
8: A few minutes later.
4: Ball 4. That'll bring home Rice. The Yankees will lead 5-3. An RBI for Caballero.
8: A little longer than a few minutes later.
4: And there is a base hit to right center field. Judge scores. Bellinger is being waved home. The throw is flipped into second. It's a 2-run single for Grisham. And the Yankees put a 7 spot on the board.
8: A little later.
4: Reached out and punches it into center field for a base hit. Caballero. Cordero scores. Second hit of the inning for Volpe, and the Yankees lead 8-3.
8: 1 minute, 37 seconds later.
4: Line drive, it's a base hit. That'll score two more. Schumann goes to second with a two-run double, and the Yankees are pouring it on. They lead 10-3.
8: A few minutes later.
4: 1-2. Driven deep to right field. Going back is Cortez. He's got the plate off the wall. Schumann scores. Wells scores. Rice has himself a two-run triple. And the Yankees have 12 runs.
8: Soon after.
4: And it's a base hit for Bellinger. And another run scores. Rice crosses the plate. An RBI single for Bellinger. He's 2 for 2 in the inning. And the Yankees have 13 runs in the inning.
1: You heard that right. Michael Kay called it on the YES Network. 13 runs in the third inning. All 13 runs in the third. First time with at least 13 runs in an inning since 2005 against the Rays. Yankees had 10 runs in that third inning before they even had an out. First time a team scored double-digit runs in an inning before an out since the Red Sox did it in 2009. Yankees wind up beating the A's on Sunday 13-8, manager Aaron Boone.
7: Remarkable. Glad we were able to make it stand up. Obviously, a lot of really good things offensively in that inning, from different walks, different two-out hits, stolen bases. You know, just, I don't think the prettiest game on either side necessarily, but we were able to make a really outstanding inning stand up. And I thought Will did a good job of settling in, dealing with the, obviously, the long third inning. You know, when do you see a starting pitcher go down to the bullpen? And I mean, it got that long. So good job by him of locking in and giving us six strong innings there. So had a few grays here today, but obviously a great way to finish a really good road trip.
1: It was a 43-minute half inning, which included 11 hits, 4 walks, 4 steals, 18 batters going to the plate facing 75 pitches. Yankees would also wind up finishing the game with 13 runs and 11 hits. Yes, Yankees were hitless outside the third inning.
7: I didn't play in the PCL. Okay. But I feel like I've experienced it a couple times here when it gets hot like this. And then plus you just, then you're never safe, feeling safe just because of how explosive they can be offensively too. So just glad to escape here and get on the bird.
1: Ben Rice did drive in 4, fifth career game with 4 or more RBI, first time this season. As the Yankees hang on for the 13-8 win over the A's, 75 pitches that the A's threw in that third inning, second most by a team in a single inning over the last 20 years. In that third inning, they allowed 13 runs, so an ERA of 117. Meanwhile, back to Mizorowski, he went the month of May allowing 1 run with an ERA of .23. SportsCenter All Night, ESPN Radio. Rays will go into

0: dead. It's the final out of the inning, and it keeps the Angels in the game.
1: 620 WDAE, Rays a 5-2 win. The Rays enter June with a record of 36-20 this season, second most wins entering June in franchise history. They improved to a major league best 21-6 at home this season. As for the Sunday night game,
2: 2-1 pitch is scooped down the left field line. Bregman going out, Happ coming in, and it drops in front of Happ. Weatherholt comes around to score from second base. Burleson pulls into second. Herrera's into third. They never stopped running with two outs. Fundamental perfection gives the Cardinals a 3-0 third inning lead. 2-1
3: pitch, liner up the middle. That's a base hit past the diving Horner. Herrera's into score. Burleson around third. The throw is cut off. Two more on the board for the Cardinals. Mason Wynn comes through with a two-out, two-run single, and it's 5-0 St. Louis over the Cubs, bottom three.
1: 5-1 would be the final. Cardinals' second win in the last seven games overall, just their second win in the last seven divisional games. Burleson 1-for-3 with the two RBI, run scored as well. Second straight game with an RBI after having none in his previous five games. Cubs 1-2 in the series after winning the final two against Pittsburgh Wednesday and Thursday. They're 3-12 since May 16th, second worst percentage in baseball in that span, ahead of only the Tigers. You heard Sunday Night Baseball here on ESPN Radio. Mike Cousins, Doug Glanville had the call. Mike?
2: Thank you, Jay. Series finale, a rubber game on Sunday night in St. Louis, and the Cardinals took care of business, a winner 5-1 over the Chicago Cubs, taking 2 of 3 from their fiercest rival right inside the National League Central, the most competitive division in baseball through the month of May. Two runs in the first, three in the second was all the Cardinals needed, because they did exactly what they're designed to do this year. Pitch well, pitch to contact, and play solid defense, and with Matthew Liberatore making his third excellent start, the formula worked to perfection.
4: Well, it really did, and the jury was still out after the first two hitters reached for the Cubs, but Liberatore settled in. A lot of leaning into his curveball. That's something his manager, Ali Marmol, said, look, he has to have the breaking ball working and locating. Well, he was doing that, and he didn't make as many mistakes as even in the 10 strikeout game we saw last week. So the combination of his ability to locate, get the curveball working, and then the defense picking him up gave the Cardinals offense time to get going. And right out of the gate, Weatherholt, Herrera, they were just on base all day. And once they were able to do that, they constantly had opportunities to get either productive outs or get the big hits. So that combination is a formula for St. Louis Cardinals baseball. Young players growing, playing small ball, executing on the mound and in the field.
2: We're outside of the it's too small of a sample size to make a definitive judgment yet, and we can't know for sure. It's only going into June. But do you feel like this year's Cardinals team, Ali Marmol's fifth, is his best one yet?
4: I think it's best in that he is so much more in tune with this team. They've had the years now to gel, something he talked about years ago. This core group of players that now are familiar with each other. So I'd say in that sense, I think they are in the best position because they're young and they've also now have experience in a way of with each other. And so that's played well. You watch Jordan Walker, you're saying, wow, these guys have taken big steps. So will they make the moves at the trade deadline to solidify this? That's the big question. But they're playing good baseball in a good division.
2: It'll be interesting what the trade deadline looks this year with as many divisions jammed up close as they are together.
4: Yeah.
2: More teams thinking they might be contenders and less inclined to trade players away. The Cubs have great players. They've just left so many fans scratching their head that you might be mistaken for a bald spot with how much head scratching they've done, because they've had two 10-game winning streaks on the heels of a 10-game losing streak. They came into this game winners of 3 of 4 and lose with a very quiet offense, stranding a ton of runners over the course of the series.
4: Well, that's part of it. Their offense is sometimes evaporating, and it's supposed to be one of their strengths. Swanson, a down year. Happ has been streaky. You know, just sort of questions, and Pete Crow Armstrong trying to get it going. So they have to lean in their pitching in that case, but guess what? Their whole rotation is hurt. So bad timing to not hit consistently because your pitching is on the shelf right now.
2: 4 of the 5 Cubs starters are on the injured list in some form or fashion, whether out for the year or hoping to have them return early. So their starter tonight, Jordan Wicks, did not make it through the third, and that was a big factor in what was a five

0: 5-1 Cardinals win as St. Louis takes 2 of 3 from the Chicago Cubs. For Doug Glanville, I'm Mike Cousins, right here on your home for Sunday Night Baseball, ESPN Radio and the ESPN app. Now let's go back to Jay Reynolds in the studio.
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2: Wimby and the Spurs, they rally down 3-2 and they eliminate the defending champs on their home floor in Game 7.
3: I still think we could have got it done. I still think we had enough to get it done.
4: It'll be interesting to see, you know, who comes out on top, and then we got to go again next year.
1: Spurs knocking out the reigning NBA champs this weekend. Thunder falling short of the NBA Finals. SGA, the MVP, says that means the season was not a success.
3: It was a failure. Like, I failed at my goal. Like, I didn't achieve what I wanted to achieve. But through my experiences, I learn the most about myself, and I make the like greatest amount of increases I have in my career when I fail at my goal and don't get what I want. And I look at this no different. Like, I didn't get where I wanted to go this season. There's a reason for that. Now I have to look at that reason and try to make sure it never happens again.
1: Be a spotlight on OKC this offseason. See what, if any, moves get made. High-profile moves. As for the NBA Finals, Game 1 coming up on Wednesday, Knicks and Spurs. How will it play out? ESPN analyst Kendrick Perkins.
5: Look, it's going to be a brawl for it all. And I know a lot of people were saying the winner of OKC and the Spurs was going to win the championship, but they got the Knicks messed up. The way the Knicks have been playing, and they have one thing that nobody else have. The Knicks have Karl Anthony Towns, an offensive threat that could pull Wimby away from the basket, which is going to open up so many other areas offensively for the New York Knicks. And so when I look at how the Knicks are gelling in this postseason, playing the gender-free basketball, doing all the little things, losing themselves in the team, the Spurs got their work put out for them. I'm not saying that it's not going to go the distance, but right now I'm leaning more towards the Knicks winning this series in 7, to be honest with you.
1: Game 1 coming up on Wednesday. We'll have it for you right here on ESPN Radio. We had some shade thrown in Oklahoma City this weekend. Not basketball. That's next. SportsCenter all night. It's ESPN Radio.
6: 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The San Antonio Spurs win Game 7 and are headed to the NBA Finals after knocking off the defending champs. Will they be able to stop the Knicks? It's Unsportsmanlike, 6 a.m. Eastern, right here on ESPN Radio, ESPN 2, and ESPN U.
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21: Hey, this is Rich Eisen. 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And Baseball Hall of Famer John Smoltz joins us, too. 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
1: 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Longhorns eliminating Nebraska.
2: Checks one deep. Way back. Katie Stewart sends it out for Texas, and she'll touch them all. A monster mash from Stewart to give the Horns the late lead, 3-1.
1: Texas scoring three runs on three hits in the bottom of the sixth after being held hitless through the first 5 1/3. Didn't have a batter reach base until the bottom of the fifth inning. Texas goes on to a 3-1 win over Nebraska. Katie Stewart, the go-ahead three-run home run that we saw on ABC. Texas advancing to the semifinals for the seventh time in program history, fourth time in the last five seasons. In the second elimination game of the day on Sunday, what a game. UCLA down three, heading to the bottom of the seventh, gets a leadoff home run to pull within two, and then with two outs.
3: Woolery smiles, maybe wondering if she missed the opportune moment. Fly ball to center. Jordan Woolery does it again! Bruin magic in the Oklahoma moonlight!
1: That would send it to extra innings. And in the top of the ninth,
3: corners are in, expecting Terry to potentially bunt. She's sure not going to bunt. This ball blistered to the gap and played off the wall. Kicks away from Slim. Here comes Paddle. Texas Tech takes the lead. Caitlin Terry comes through in the batter's box.
1: Caitlin Terry did not bunt. Go ahead, RBI double. Tech would add another on an infield error at the end of the inning. That proves to be the difference. Texas Tech, an 8-7, nine-inning win over UCLA. They advanced to the semifinals for the second consecutive season. Nigeri Kanade, ninth career win at the World Series. Got a game-ending strikeout with two runners on to end it. She and Caitlin Terry swapping in and out of the pitching circle once again in this one. And then Terry had the go-ahead RBI double as well in the ninth.
4: Caitlin, not only did you have a huge day in the circle, but you had the winning hit. Walk me through your mindset going up against your former team in a win-or-go-home game today.
5: Yeah, I mean, I wasn't successful in my first three at-bats. I think just kind of staying on top of the ball and knowing for what I'm hunting for and just honestly getting it for my team.
4: When it comes to the way you and Nyjah pass the ball back and forth, how would you describe the trust you have in each other?
5: I mean, it's insane. It's something we did at the beginning of the season, and this is what it's meant for. That we did that for this reason, and we just love Nyjah, love this team, come on.
4: You guys are no strangers to clutch time situations. When this game goes into extra innings, walk me through what the conversations were like with this team.
5: I mean, it's just stay calm, play our game. It's a 0-0 ball game at the end of the day, even if it's extra innings, just kind of trusting each other.
4: You guys are still alive. You get a shot at Alabama tomorrow, but you got to beat them twice. Why can this team do it?
5: Just for the family, honestly. This team just plays for each other. The love that each other has for each other, it's just amazing.
4: Caitlin, congratulations.
5: Thank you.
1: Caitlin Terry, who transferred to Texas Tech for the 2020 season after a couple of seasons at UCLA. They beat the Bruins on Sunday. Speaking of transfers, we had some other drama this weekend in Oklahoma City after this extra inning game.
2: Deep drive. Back it goes. At the wall, Davis leaps and cannot get it. And Tennessee walks it off with a solo home run for Emma Clark.
1: Tennessee with the walk-off on Saturday to beat Texas Tech. Tech staying alive with the win on Sunday over UCLA. But to set the scene from Saturday, it was after last season that Taylor Pannell left Tennessee, transferred to Texas Tech. Saturday in the postgame handshakes, there was a question about what was or was not said between Pannell and her former coach, Tennessee's Karen Weekly.
6: What did you say to Taylor Pannell in the handshake line after the game?
7: No, just good game. Like I say to every player, good game.
6: What did Karen say to you in the handshake line after the game?
8: Yeah, we were walking through the line just saying good game, and she said that I made a mistake instead of saying good game, which it's kind of crazy, like celebrate with your team, and I just think it's funny she's still thinking about it, but it's old news, whatever.
1: She said. Oh, but there's video clearly showing Weekly said good game to each player in the line. If anything else was said somewhere, Pannell didn't hear it from her former coach, ESPN analyst Madison Shipman.
9: I would say this for any coach, any sport across the country, because transfers are just a part of the game now. You're going to see it. Any coach that is playing a player that transferred from their program, I was glad that we did not see Karen Weekly say that after the game, because you're going to see it. You're going to continue to see transfers going to other schools. You're going to play against them the next year. But what I kept thinking about over and over again last night was how we were focusing on what happened after the game, and we weren't celebrating the Emma Clark walk-off home run. We were talking about what happened after the game rather than celebrating these incredible moments that we're seeing out here at the Women's College World Series.
1: And Texas Tech stayed alive with the win on Sunday. Tennessee, Texas Tech could meet again. Double elimination action on Monday. Vols, Texas. Longhorns need to win twice. Texas Tech would need to win twice against Alabama. Game started noon Eastern on ESPN. Opening weekend of the baseball tournament. Bad news for the number one seed.
10: Ground ball to third. With two outs in the bottom of the 10th, knocks out the number one national seed.
1: UCLA eliminated before the College World Series in all three appearances as the number one national seed. Who will be standing at the end of the NBA Finals? That's next. SportsCenter All Night. It's ESPN Radio.
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5: Amber and Ian. College football has gone off the damn rails. We now have the Big Ten denying they were ever interested in 16 teams. Well, hold on a minute. You got the ones that brought up 16 3 years ago. Now you're saying you never talked about 16? Shut the hell up. The state of college football right now is in pure anarchy. We can't get people to agree whether the sky is damn blue or not when it comes to college athletics.
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1: UCLA knocked out of both the baseball and softball tournaments on Sunday. Yankees putting up 13 in the third inning en route to a win over the A's. Jacob Mizrowski, 7 more innings of shutout ball on Sunday. 3 hits, 8 strikeouts along the way. Speaking of solid pitching performances,
2: the pitch comes home, and it's called strike 3. A curveball flutters in there, and Yamamoto, after his 10th strikeout, is going to be taken out of this one. 104 pitches, 5 1/3.
1: AM 570 LA Sports, Yamamoto helping the Dodgers to the win. He went 5 1/3, gave up 4 hits, no runs, 10 strikeouts, second career start with no earned runs and double-digit strikeouts, and got some offensive support.
2: 1-0, Ward in the air, right field, Ryan Ward, worth the wait! His first Major League home run in his first game at Dodger Stadium. He's running around the bases, but Mo, he may as well be floating.
1: AM 570 LA Sports, the Dodgers go on to a 9-1 win over the Phillies. Ward with his first career home run after the win. Spoke with Spectrum Sportsnet Live.
3: Today, how special was it for you?
4: Yeah, no, that was incredible. I mean, all the guys were happy for me too, and it was a really cool moment. I was happy with it.
3: Within your second at bat, the second pitch, what were you looking for there?
4: Yeah, I mean, he just thrown a heater down and in for a ball. In my first at bat, he went heater slider. So I kind of took a chance and sat on a slider, and then that's what he threw me, and it was up, and just was able to put a good swing on it.
3: Well, it wasn't exactly back to back, but when you can do that, and then you see someone like Alex Freeland comes up and hits a home run, how special is it to share those moments with him?
4: Yeah, I mean, that was really cool too, because we spent the whole morning hitting together and hitting off all the arms and the machines together, and pretty much spent the whole morning hitting together. So to be able to go almost back to back like that with him was a really cool.
3: Now for you today, it wasn't just the offense. What was it like making some of those key plays there in left field?
4: Yeah, you know, I mean, a little tough to see during the day out there, but I was able to get some good jumps on balls, and after getting the first one, you know, taking a breath again, I'm like, okay, it's just another game of baseball and going from there.
3: It's not your first experience with this team, and of course you did have spring training with this group as well, but what is it like when you have a guy like Yoshinobu Yamamoto on the mound?
4: Oh, it's fun. I mean, I was just in awe watching him out there. I mean, he's just mowing guys down. He's in complete control out there, and it was really fun to play behind him.
3: And I do believe you have quite a lot of people here. How special is it to share these moments with the family and friends who are able to make it to your Dodger Stadium debut?
4: Yeah, no, it's cool, and I'm just happy to be out here again for sure.
1: Dodgers get the 9-1 win. Yamamoto, third straight start, allowing one or fewer earned runs after allowing 3 or more in 4 straight before that span. SportsCenter All Night, ESPN Radio. Yankees a 13-8 win over the A's, putting up all 13 of their runs in the third inning. Giants also putting up double digits on Sunday.
5: Again, Agnos to the plate. The runners go, and there's a shot to left field. Down the line, a screamer. Adios, Pelota! A grand slam for Willy Adames.
1: John Miller, KNBR. Giants weren't done.
5: Throwing. Swing. And there's a high drive into center. Back is McCarthy at the warning track, and it's into the Christmas tree farm. Home run for Bryce Eldridge over the 415 marker and well beyond.
1: Giants go on to a 19-6 win over the Rockies. Colorado's 8th game this season where they've allowed double-digit runs, tied for the most in baseball with the Angels and Nationals. Giants scoring 19, most in a game by any team this season, most by the Giants at Coors Field since 2020 when they put up 23 in that one. They put up 19 on Sunday and getting the win, snapping a 10-game losing streak against NL West opponents. Mets also going the double-digit route.
6: There's the first pitch to Semien. Fastball hit high in the air to left field and deep. Back goes Ruiz. Onto the track at the wall. It's gone! Marcus Semien shoots one into the Fiesta deck to the right of the 358 mark. Now the pitch to Soto. Swing and a drive. Well hit right center. This is a grand salami into the net. Pitch, bullpen in right field to the left of the 370 mark. A rather rude welcome to the big leagues for Josh White.
1: So it sounded on 880 ESPN New York. Mets a 10-1 win over the Marlins. They win by 9, tied for their largest win this season. It's a fourth straight win for the Mets, tied for their longest win streak of the year for the Marlins. Season worst, fifth consecutive loss. Pirates a 9-3 win over the Twins, who have a five-game losing streak, tied for their longest this season. Orioles and Blue Jays.
7: 1-1 belted in the air, right field, well struck, to the track, at the wall, Colton Cowser, goodbye! Fireworks up in the air, Mr. Splash goes to work, the Orioles are pouring it on, Colton Cowser's home run, they're mooing, and they're loving it, it's 6-0.
1: He goes 2-for-3, driving in 4. Fourth home run in the last 14 games after none in the first 36 this season. WBAL with the call. Orioles a 9-5 win over the Blue Jays, who suffered their seventh loss this season when scoring at least 5. Sports Center all night, ESPN Radio.
8: Quimby and the Spurs, they rally down 3-2 and they eliminate the defending champs on their home floor in Game 7.
9: I still think we could have got it done. I still think we had enough to get it done.
10: It'll be interesting to see, you know, who comes out on top, and then we got to go again next year.
1: The Thunder has the MVP, but it's the Spurs who have the Western Conference crown. A day after OKC's playoff run was cut shorter than anticipated, Shai Gilgeous-Alexander called his season a failure because of the lack of a second consecutive championship. Does that mean off-season moves?
9: I don't have the time or energy to do Sam's job in my everyday life. Basketball takes up a lot. You can't wear every hat in every relationship in life. Like, I can't go home and be the wife of the house and the kid of the house. Like, I just can't do that. I gotta wear my dad hat. And it's the same thing when I come to work. Like, I wear the Shai hat, and Sam wears the Sam hat, Mark wears the Mark hat, Chet wears the Chet hat, and we all do our part to make our family in the building whole and running on all cylinders, and this is how we've operated, and that's how we'll continue to operate.
1: SGA does consider the season a failure, though. How does the Thunder avoid another failure next season? ESPN analyst Kendrick Perkins.
11: If I'm the rest of the league, I'm looking at OKC like eye candy, right? When you talk about the draft picks that they have, when you look at their personnel, you look at guys that like Isaiah Hartenstein, Lou Dort, that have team option deals for next year. I'm looking at them and I'm saying, if I'm OKC and Sam Presti, I'm going for it. I'm trying to get into the Giannis Antetokounmpo sweepstakes. I want to make an offer to the Milwaukee Bucks that include Chet Holmgren, because what Chet Holmgren displayed in these conference finals was ugly, and it was an embarrassment. And what he showed was no heart, no soul, and Wimby is not going anywhere. And so in order to neutralize Wimby and have a shot at making it back to the finals and winning the championship, you got to go get a player like Giannis Antetokounmpo.
1: More on Chet Holmgren in a moment, but there will be a spotlight this offseason on Giannis Antetokounmpo. OKC? Interesting. ESPN insider Ramona Shelburne.
12: I think everybody's taking the Giannis story much more seriously this year because you have to. Like, if you've seen the way Victor Wembanyama has changed the league this year, and if you've watched him in these playoffs, every other team in the league needs to look at themselves and say, can we compete with this guy? Do we even have a chance? And what can we do to get better? I mean, just the same way I thought Minnesota sort of built themselves to try to beat Denver. This past year, teams have been trying to build themselves to beat Oklahoma City, construct themselves in a way that they can hang with those guys. Now everybody's got to look at themselves and go, do we have anything that could stop Victor? I've never thought Oklahoma City would get involved in that, in the Giannis sweepstakes. Never thought that, but like that 5% chance came into my head last night. Right? Yeah. We're all looking at going, I mean, it's so un-Sam Presti to do something like that.
1: SportsCenter all night, ESPN Radio. SGA did score 35 points on 21 shots in the Game 7 loss for the Thunder. even with the Spurs swarming him. ESPN's Tim Bontemps.
13: Chigoff Alexander answered the bell. I don't really understand a lot of the discourse around him at times, but he was the best player on the court last night and certainly was not anywhere close to the reason that Oklahoma City's season is over. So I thought his performance, particularly with Jalen Williams and A.J. Mitchell out and really all of the ball handling responsibilities against a swarming defense being on him, was pretty impressive. And obviously just this remarkable ascension of this young Spurs team that, you know, went on the road into Game 7 and had just about everybody make a contribution. Like Victor Wembanyama played very well last night, and obviously his defense is always going to have a massive impact on the game. But it wasn't like he had some otherworldly performance to lead the Spurs to a victory, right? Mm-hmm. The Spurs won this game because they had pretty much everybody who stepped on the court make at least one, if not multiple, significant contributions to the game. And the fact that basically all those guys had never played in a Game 7 before, and I think Luke Cornett and Harrison Barnes are the only guys who had won one before. For those guys to go out and win a Game 7 on the road against the defending champs in a hostile environment and play the way that they did, you know, it's just a reminder of the fact that the Spurs are a lot more than just Victor Wembanyama, and while he's going to be the main reason they have a chance to become a dynastic team, and he's got a chance to end all the arguments about who the best player ever is if he stays healthy, this was a team victory in a massive spot that was super fun to watch.
14: If you're talking about these two teams going to battle, I always see the chess match of GMs look at each other going, how do we kind of match up against a team that's going to be, you know, we're battling against every year. Was that bad of a loss or that bad of a play from Chet where the Thunder have to kind of look and go, is this guy our future even though we signed him?
13: I wouldn't say that the Thunder are trading Chet after this, but I do think that everything Oklahoma City is going to do going forward is going to be geared around how do we beat the Spurs and how do we beat Victor Wembanyama. You know, the Thunder have a hell of a team. These guys are going to be back, and they're probably going to be back playing in this same series against this same team next spring. Between now and then, I feel confident in saying Dan Presti and his front office will be pretty singularly focused on figuring out every way they can to be as good as possible to win this series, because this is the series that could likely determine the NBA champion for years to come.
1: Numbers weren't great in the series for Holmgren, but Shai Gilgeous-Alexander says don't write off their big man.
9: We need Chet. We need Chet Holmgren. Before Chet was here, we weren't who we are today. We didn't have the success we had today. When he's the best version of himself, we're the best version of ourselves, and it's no secret. We need Chet. He's another guy that got the offense, defense, and all-star in 1 year at a super young age. So, guys like that, you need on your team. Both those guys are in the same caliber. We need them to be the best version of themselves for us to be the best version of ourselves.
1: Holmgren in Game 7, 4 points, hitting one of his two shots in 33 minutes. His coach, Mark Daigneault.
15: Well, I mean, in the previous series, he certainly was. You know, and those are the biggest games, too, because they get you to the Western Conference Finals. You know, you don't just get a ticket there. You know, you have to earn it, and he was such a massive part of us positioning ourselves on that. Anytime a player, you know, falls short of the level that they are used to playing at, you know, I think it's important to remember they're on a team, and the global approach of that team has an impact on how everybody plays. So you can't separate one person out from that. You know, it's a team sport. I have a responsibility with every single player. I mean, when any player is falling short of what they're capable of, disappointed in their performance, I take that very personally, and am doing everything I can always to try to help them in any way that I can. And when a player isn't up to their level that they're used to, I have a responsibility in that.
1: Thunder done for the summer. Spurs and Knicks for the Larry O'Brien Trophy starting on Wednesday. 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
16: They've been on one of the craziest streaks we've ever seen. For people that don't realize, the Knicks are literally playing some of the best basketball we've ever seen. In their 11-game winning streak, they are plus 262, which is the greatest plus minus ever in NBA history. And I just think they're on a tear. They dominated the Spurs the last time they played. I believe it was in March. And I don't know, man. They're more experienced. They're well rested. And I think everything that San Antonio has, the Knicks have, but with more experience. Outside of Wimby, they can't overcome that talent gap, but everything else advantage Knicks.
1: 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Is the window wide open for a title? 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
18: The reason that people are going to have uncomfortable conversations is there does seem to be a reluctance to put SGA in those conversations. 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
1: 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Game 1 in San Antonio on ABC. And here on ESPN Radio, Tuesday in Raleigh, Game 1 of the Stanley Cup Final on ABC. Hurricanes hosting the Golden Knights. 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Raddick.
2: I think this is their best team of this group of 8 or 9 years. I think it's their deepest. I think they're four lines deep now. That was always the problem with, for me, the Hurricanes was twofold, is they never really had a second center, and so they really weren't deep offensively, and I always wondered about their goaltending. I still kind of have concerns, even though Freddie Anderson has played well, but they do have a more balanced offensive attack now. They are four lines deep, and they're a much more dangerous team because of that.
1: NHL is down to two in the Stanley Cup Finals. The NBA is down to two as well. Spurs and Knicks, every game, of course, here on ESPN Radio. Knicks will be seeing Victor Wembanyama. And Josh Hart likely gets to be on offense against him.
3: Just the only unanimous defensive, player of the year is guarding me. So I think, that's a good sign for me, right? You know what I mean? It means I'm a pretty good basketball player. But I go into the game and I play the game the way the game needs me to play. And if that's shooting or scoring, cool. If that's rebounding, defending, cool. I don't value what I do based on other people's game plan or what the box score says.
1: Then there's the other end of the court. Knicks having to contain Wembanyama. They've got a couple of days to put a game plan in place defensively. As for what it might entail, earlier on ESPN Radio, Christian Winfield from the New York Daily News.
4: And it's probably going to start with pregame chapel, getting that good old prayer session in, because they're going to need all the help they can get from the man above. Listen, you got Mitchell Robinson playing with a broken pinky, and credit to Carl Anthony Towns, okay? Carl Anthony Towns has been playing some of the best defensive basketball of his career from about March on. I'm talking about night and day, a player who was inconsistent at best, to put it politely, for Cat on the defensive end for much of his Knicks career, up until that late March stretch where he's just been, a completely competent either help defender, rim protector, everything that you could ask for and more of him defensively. But he hasn't quite been challenged like this.
1: We'll see how it all plays out in the series. Game 1 Wednesday here on ESPN Radio. NASCAR checker flag goes to Denny Hamlin. Joe Gibbs gets the victory. 62nd career win for Denny Hamlin. Second this season. Back to the diamond. Reds, Braves. First pitch of the game.
5: And now for the ball game. First pitch, a big swing. Deep left field. Way on back. This guy is back for more. It's a homer by Ronald Acuna. He is an absolute monster.
1: 680 the game. Braves fall short despite that shot. Reds win at 6-4. Acuna becoming the fourth player in baseball history with at least five homers, four stolen bases in a four-game span. Rangers double up the Royals 6-3 to complete a sweep. Nationals double up the Padres 4-2. Nationals are 9-5 in their last 14 home games after starting the season 3-12 at home. 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
0: Number 5.
7: Jay, we start with baseball in New York, where the Mets won their fourth in a row by blowing out the Marlins with the help of a big blast by Juan Soto, as heard on 880 ESPN in New York.
8: Now the pitch to Soto. Swing and a drive. Well hit right center. This is a grand salami into the Mets bullpen in right field to the left of the 370 mark. A rather rude welcome to the big leagues for Josh White.
0: Number 4.
7: In Seattle, the Mariners made it 6 in a row as they had to go to extra innings before finishing off the Diamondbacks. We get the call from Seattle Sports, 7:10 a.m.
9: Here's the pitch. Swung out, broken bat up the middle. The dive, Perdomo knocks it down. It's going to be a hit. Randy scores. The Mariners have done it again. They've walked off the Diamondbacks for the second time in the series. The Mariners on fire.
7: In Denver, the Giants took batting practice against the Rockies pitching staff. They finished with 25 hits, including this one in a rout of the Rockies, as heard on KNBR.
10: Agnos to the plate, the runners go, and there's a shot to left field. Down the line, a screamer. Adios, Pelota! Slam for Willie Adames.
11: Number two.
7: To the Women's College World Series, where UCLA went down to defeat the Texas Tech, but not before a dramatic home run pulled the Bruins even. The call on ESPN.
12: Fly ball to center. Jordan Willoughby does it again! Bruin magic in the Oklahoma Moonlight.
11: Number one.
7: Finally, to the Men's College World Series and a walk-off win for St. Mary's in an elimination game against UCLA, as seen and heard on ESPNU.
12: Ground ball to third. With two outs in the bottom of the 10th, knocks out the number one national seed.
1: Rough day for UCLA. Baseball and softball eliminated in extra innings. An entire month better than one inning Sunday? That's next. It's ESPN Radio.
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6: Hey, it's Evan Cohen. Coming up Monday, the San Antonio Spurs win Game 7 and are headed to the NBA Finals after knocking off the defending champs. 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
13: 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In 6 or 7 games, I think the Knicks can get it done. I think it's going to be chaos and pandemonium in New York City.
14: Wait, the Yankees did what?
15: Rice crosses the plate. An RBI single for Bellinger. He's 2 for 2 in the inning. And the Yankees have 13 runs in the inning.
14: Women's College World Series action continues with a pair of games.
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18: 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The Final Four is set for the Women's College World Series semifinal action coming up on Monday, including the IF games, if necessary. But speaking of the diamond, how about a tale of two very different teams. First, Milwaukee.
19: Quiet in the Brewers' bullpen. 3-2 pitch. Swing and a miss. He struck him out. 1-0-1. He reached back for a little more. And he strikes out Alvarez for the second time today. A big ortho ASAP strikeout for Jacob Mizorowski. And Miz now with 7 strikeouts on the afternoon. Miz kicks, delivers, and he got him looking. Fastball at 102 on the outside edge. And the Mizzard of Oz strikes out Trumell to end the sixth, his 8th strikeout of this game.
20: 10 in a row, retired by Mizorowski. He can empty the tank here. This is his last inning. 1-0. Ground ball towards third. Picked in the forehand by Hamilton. Throws across. Got him. David Hamilton, nice play on an in-between hop. And he gets Myers and Jacob Mizorowski. 2 starts in a row. Matches a career-long outing. 7 innings, and it's scoreless in the Lone Star State for the Miz. What a month. That should do it for May. It was one of the greatest months a pitcher has ever had.
18: 620 WTMJ, Jacob Mizorowski, 7 innings of 3-hit balls, striking out 8, finishing the month of May 5-0 with an ERA of .23, 57 strikeouts in his 6 starts, which comprised 38 and a third innings. He's the second player since earned runs became official in 1913 to have 50 strikeouts and ERA of a quarter or better in a calendar month. Nolan Ryan, the only other one in 1984. Mizorowski, 108 strikeouts, an ERA of 165 in all 12 of his starts this season. Oh, by the way, Brewers beat the Astros 2-0. Houston shut out for the 4th time this season, tying their most times getting shut out prior to June since 2015. But Mizorowski dealing for Milwaukee once again, shutting down the Astros. not much shutting down the Yankees on Sunday, specifically in the third inning.
2: Grounded right side, grabbed there by Kurtz. He has no play, run scores, infield single, Yankees on the board.
3: Moments later,
2: there's Ben Rice. Rip inside first and down the right field line. Schumann scores, Wells scores, and the Yankees have tied the game at three.
3: More moments later.
2: Payoff, hopped up shallow center field. Who's going to get it? Anybody going to get it? No, it's a base hit. Goldschmidt scores, a bloop single and an RBI for Judge, and the Yankees lead 4-3.
3: A few minutes later,
2: ball four. That'll bring home Rice. The Yankees will lead 5-3. An RBI for Caballero.
3: A little longer than a few minutes later,
2: and there is a base hit to right center field. Judge scores. Bellinger is being waved home. The throw is flipped into second. It's a two-run single for Grisham, and the Yankees put a seven spot on the board.
3: A little later,
2: reached out and punches it into center field for a base hit. Caballero scores. Second hit of the inning for Volpe, and the Yankees lead 8-3.
3: 1 minute, 37 seconds later.
2: Line drive, it's a base hit. That'll score two more. Schumann goes to second with a two-run double, and the Yankees are pouring it on. They lead 10-3.
3: A few minutes later.
2: 1-2. Driven deep to right field. Going back is Cortez. He's got the plate off the wall. Schumann scores. Wells scores. Rice has himself a two-run triple, and the Yankees have 12 runs.
3: Soon after.
2: And it's a base hit for Bellinger, and another run scores. Rice crosses the plate. An RBI single for Bellinger. He's 2-for-2 in the inning, and the Yankees have 13 runs in the inning.
18: You heard that right. Michael Kay called it on the YES Network. 13 runs in the third inning. All 13 runs in the third. First time with at least 13 runs in an inning since 2005 against the Rays. Yankees had 10 runs in that third inning before they even had an out. First time a team scored double-digit runs in an inning before an out since the Red Sox did it in 2009. Yankees wind up beating the A's on Sunday 13-8, manager Aaron Boone.
21: Remarkable. Glad we were able to make it stand up. Obviously, a lot of really good things offensively in that inning, from different walks, different two-out hits, stolen bases. You know, I don't think the prettiest game on either side necessarily, but we were able to make a really outstanding inning stand up. And I thought Will did a good job of settling in, dealing with the long third inning. You know, when do you see a starting pitcher go down to the bullpen? And I mean, it got that long. So good job by him of locking in and giving us six strong innings there. So had a few grays here today, but obviously a great way to finish a really good road trip.
18: It was a 43-minute half inning, which included 11 hits, 4 walks, 4 steals, 18 batters going to the plate facing 75 pitches. Yankees would also wind up finishing the game with 13 runs and 11 hits. Yes, Yankees were hitless outside the third inning.
21: I didn't play in the PCL. Okay. But I feel like I've experienced it a couple times here when it gets hot like this. And then plus then you're never safe, feeling safe just because of how explosive they can be offensively too. So just glad to escape here and get on the bird.
18: Ben Rice did drive in 4, fifth career game with 4 or more RBI, first time this season. As the Yankees hang on for the 13-8 win over the A's, 75 pitches that the A's threw in that third inning, second most by a team in a single inning over the last 20 years. In that third inning, they allowed 13 runs, so an ERA of 117. Meanwhile, back to Mizorowski, he went the month of May allowing 1 run with an ERA of 0.23. Sports Center all night, ESPN Radio. Rays will go into June with the best record in the American League.
22: Now the 1-1. Line drive up the middle. That's a base hit into center field. Caminero around third, and he will score. Simpson stumbles his way to third base. Pinch hit RBI single, Ben Williamson. There's some insurance, and it's 4-2 Rays.
18: And that was after the defense came up big when the Angels had bases loaded back in the third.
22: And a high fly ball in the air to left. Back goes Siri to the corner. Reaches over the wall and makes the catch. He took a grand slam away from Taylor Walls. And went up over the wall to the right of the 315 sign and took away what would have been a grand slam.

0: running with two outs. Fundamental perfection gives the Cardinals a 3-0 third inning lead. Pitch liner up the middle. That's a base hit past the diving Horner. Herrera's in to score. Burleson around third. The throw is cut off. Two more on the board for the Cardinals. Mason Wynn comes through with a two-out, two-run single, and it's 5-0 St. Louis over the Cubs, bottom three.
1: 5-1 would be the final. Cardinals' second win in the last seven games overall, just their second win in the last seven divisional games. Burleson 1-for-3 with the two RBI runs scored as well. Second straight game with an RBI after having none in his previous five games. Cubs 1-2 in the series after winning the final two against Pittsburgh Wednesday and Thursday. They're 3-12 since May 16th. Second worst percentage in baseball in that span, ahead of only the Tigers. You heard Sunday Night Baseball here on ESPN Radio. Mike Cousins, Doug Glanville had the call. Mike?
2: Thank you, Jay. Series finale, a rubber game on Sunday night in St. Louis, and the Cardinals took care of business, a winner 5-1 over the Chicago Cubs, taking 2 of 3 from their fiercest rival right inside the National League Central, the most competitive division in baseball through the month of May. Two runs in the first, three in the second was all the Cardinals needed because they did exactly what they're designed to do this year. Pitch well, pitch to contact, and play solid defense. And with Matthew Liberatore making his third excellent start, the formula worked to perfection.
3: Well, it really did, and the jury was still out after the first two hitters reached for the Cubs, but Liberatore settled in. A lot of leaning into his curveball. That's something his manager, Ollie Marmol, said, look, he has to have the breaking ball working and locating. Well, he was doing that, and he didn't make as many mistakes as even in the 10 strikeout game we saw last week. So the combination of his ability to locate, get the curveball working, and then the defense picking him up gave the Cardinals offense time to get going. And right out of the gate, Weatherholt, Herrera, they were just on base all day. And once they were able to do that, they constantly had opportunities to get either productive outs or get the big hits. So that combination is a formula for St. Louis Cardinals baseball. Young players growing, playing small ball, executing on the mound and in the field.
2: We're outside of the it's too small of a sample size to make a definitive judgment yet, and we can't know for sure. It's only going into June. But do you feel like this year's Cardinals team, Ollie Marmol's fifth, is his best one yet?
3: I think it's best in that he is so much more in tune with this team. They've had the years now to gel, something he talked about years ago, this core group of players that now are familiar with each other. So I'd say in that sense, I think they are in the best position because they're young and they also now have experience in the way of with each other. And so that's played well. You watch Jordan Walker, you're saying, wow, these guys have taken big steps. So will they make the moves at the trade deadline to solidify this? That's the big question. But they're playing good baseball in a good division.
2: It'll be interesting what the trade deadline looks this year with as many divisions jammed up close as they are together.
3: Yeah.
2: More teams thinking they might be contenders and less inclined to trade players away. The Cubs have great players. They've just left so many fans scratching their head that you might be mistaken for a bald spot with how much head scratching they've done, because they've had two 10-game winning streaks on the heels of a 10-game losing streak. They came into this game winners of 3 of 4 and lose with a very quiet offense, stranding a ton of runners over the course of the series.
3: Well, that's part of it. Their offense is sometimes evaporating, and it's supposed to be one of their strengths. Swanson, a down year, Happ has been streaky, you know, just sort of questions, and Pete Cronstrom trying to get it going. So they have to lean in their pitching in that case, but guess what? Their whole rotation is hurt. So bad timing to not hit consistently, because your pitching is on the shelf right now.
2: 4 of the 5 Cubs starters are on the injured list in some form or fashion, whether out for the year or hoping to have them return early. So their starter tonight, Jordan Wicks, did not make it through the third, and that was a big factor in what was a 5-1 Cardinals win as St. Louis takes 2 of 3 from the Chicago Cubs. For Doug Glanville, I'm Mike Cousins, right here on your home for Sunday Night Baseball, ESPN Radio, and the ESPN app. Now let's go back to Jay Reynolds in the studio.
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4: Wimby and the Spurs, they rally down 3-2, and they eliminate the defending champs on their home floor in Game 7.
5: I still think we could have got it done. I still think we had enough to get it done.
6: It'll be interesting to see, you know, who comes out on top, and then we got to go again next year.
1: Spurs knocking out the reigning NBA champs this weekend. Thunder falling short of the NBA Finals. SGA, the MVP, says that means the season was

0: not a success.
1: It was a failure. Like, I failed at my goal. Like, I didn't achieve what I wanted to achieve. But through my experiences, like, I learned the most about myself, and I make the like greatest amount of increases I have in my career when I fail at my goal and don't get what I want. And I look at this no different. Like, I didn't get where I wanted to go this season. There's a reason for that. Now I have to look at that reason and try to make sure it never happens again.
0: Be a spotlight on OKC this offseason. See what, if any, moves get made, high-profile moves. As for the NBA Finals, Game 1 coming up on Wednesday, Knicks and Spurs. How will it play out? ESPN analyst Kendrick Perkins.
2: Look, it's going to be a brawl for it all. And I know a lot of people were saying the winner of OKC and the Spurs was going to win the championship, but they got the Knicks messed up. The way the Knicks have been playing, and they have one thing that nobody else have. The Knicks have Karl Anthony Towns, an offensive threat that could pull Wemby away from the basket, which is going to open up so many other areas offensively for the New York Knicks. And so when I look at how the Knicks are gelling in this postseason, playing the gender-free basketball, doing all the little things, losing themselves in the team, the Spurs got their work put out for them. I'm not saying that it's not going to go the distance, but right now I'm leaning more towards the Knicks winning this series in 7, to be honest with you.
0: Game 1 coming up on Wednesday. We'll have it for you right here on ESPN Radio. We had some shade thrown in Oklahoma City this weekend. Not basketball. That's next. SportsCenter All Night. It's ESPN Radio.
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6: The Stanley Cup Final on ABC is more than a quest for the cup. 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
1: 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Longhorns eliminating Nebraska.
2: Checks one deep. Way back. Katie Stewart sends it out for Texas, and she'll touch them all. A monster mash from Stewart to give the Horns the late lead, 3-1.
1: Texas scoring three runs on three hits in the bottom of the sixth after being held hitless through the first 5 1/3. Didn't have a batter reach base until the bottom of the fifth inning. Texas goes on to a 3-1 win over Nebraska. Katie Stewart, the go-ahead three-run home run that we saw on ABC. Texas advancing to the semifinals for the seventh time in program history, fourth time in the last five seasons. In the second elimination game of the day on Sunday, what a game. UCLA down three, heading to the bottom of the seventh, gets a leadoff home run to pull within two, and then with two outs.
3: Woolery smiles, maybe wondering if she missed the opportune moment. Fly ball to center. Jordan Woolery does it again! Bruin magic in the Oklahoma moonlight!
1: That would send it to extra innings. And in the top of the ninth,
3: corners are in, expecting Terry to potentially bunt. She's sure not going to bunt. This ball blistered to the gap and played off the wall. Kicks away from Slim. Here comes Paddle. Texas Tech takes the lead. Caitlin Terry comes through in the batter's box.
1: Caitlin Terry did not bunt. Go ahead, RBI double. Tech would add another on an infield error at the end of the inning. That proves to be the difference. Texas Tech, an 8-7, nine-inning win over UCLA. They advanced to the semifinals for the second consecutive season. Nigeri Kanade, ninth career win at the World Series. Got a game-ending strikeout with two runners on to end it. She and Caitlin Terry swapping in and out of the pitching circle once again in this one. And then Terry had the go-ahead RBI double as well in the ninth.
4: Caitlin, not only did you have a huge day in the circle, but you had the winning hit. Walk me through your mindset going up against your former team in a win-or-go-home game today.
5: Yeah, I mean, I wasn't successful in my first three at-bats. I think just kind of staying on top of the ball and knowing for what I'm hunting for and just honestly getting it for my team.
4: When it comes to the way you and Nyjah pass the ball back and forth, how would you describe the trust you have in each other?
5: I mean, it's insane. It's something we did at the beginning of the season, and this is what it's meant for. Like, we did that for this reason, and we just love Nyjah, love this team, come on.
4: You guys are no strangers to clutch time situations. When this game goes into extra innings, walk me through what the conversations were like with this team.
5: I mean, it's just stay calm, play our game. It's a 0-0 ball game at the end of the day, even if it's extra innings, just kind of trusting each other.
4: You guys are still alive. You get a shot at Alabama tomorrow, but you got to beat them twice. Why can this team do it?
5: Just for the family, honestly. This team just plays for each other. The love that each other has for each other, it's just amazing.
4: Caitlin, congratulations.
5: Thank you.
1: Caitlin Terry, who transferred to Texas Tech for the 2026 season after a couple of seasons at UCLA. They beat the Bruins on Sunday. Speaking of transfers, we had some other drama this weekend in Oklahoma City after this extra inning game.
2: Deep drive. Back it goes. At the wall, Davis.
1: Tennessee with the walk-off on Saturday to beat Texas Tech. Tech staying alive with the win on Sunday over UCLA. But to set the scene from Saturday, it was after last season that Taylor Pannell left Tennessee, transferred to Texas Tech. Saturday in the post-game handshakes, there was a question about what was or was not said between Pannell and her former coach, Tennessee's Karen Weekly.
6: What did you say to Taylor Pannell in the handshake line after the game?
7: No, just good game. Like I say to every player, good game.
6: What did Karen say to you in the handshake line after the game?
8: Yeah, we were walking through the line just saying good game, and she said that I made a mistake instead of saying good game, which it's kind of crazy, like celebrate with your team, and I just think it's funny she's still thinking about it, but it's old news, whatever.
1: She said. Oh, but there's video clearly showing Weekly said good game to each player in the line. If anything else was said somewhere, Pannell didn't hear it from her former coach, ESPN analyst Madison Shipman.
9: I would say this for any coach, any sport across the country, because transfers are just a part of the game now. You're going to see it. Any coach that is playing a player that transferred from their program, I was glad that we did not see Karen Weekly say that after the game, because you're going to see it. You're going to continue to see transfers going to other schools. You're going to play against them the next year. But what I kept thinking about over and over again last night was how we were focusing on what happened after the game, and we weren't celebrating the Emma Clark walk-off home run. We were talking about what happened after the game rather than celebrating these incredible moments that we're seeing out here at the Women's College World Series.
1: And Texas Tech stayed alive with the win on Sunday. Tennessee, Texas Tech could meet again. Double elimination action on Monday. Vols, Texas. Longhorns need to win twice. Texas Tech would need to win twice against Alabama. Game started noon Eastern on ESPN. Opening weekend of the baseball tournament. Bad news for the number one seed.
10: Ground ball to third. With two outs in the bottom of the 10th, knocks out the number one national seed.
1: UCLA eliminated before the College World Series in all three appearances as the number one national seed. Who will be standing at the end of the NBA Finals? That's next. SportsCenter All Night. It's ESPN Radio.
0: All the dunks.
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0: The daggers.
11: 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Bang, he got it. And the Thunder have taken the lead.
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1: UCLA knocked out of both the baseball and softball tournaments on Sunday. Yankees putting up 13 in the third inning en route to a win over the A's. Jacob Mizorowski, 7 more innings of shutout ball on Sunday. 3 hits, 8 strikeouts along the way. Speaking of solid pitching performances,
2: the pitch comes home, and it's called strike 3. A curveball flutters in there, and Yamamoto, after his 10th strikeout, he's going to be taken out of this one. 104 pitches, 5 1/3.
1: AM 570 LA Sports, Yamamoto helping the Dodgers to the win. He went 5 1/3, gave up 4 hits, no runs, 10 strikeouts. Second career start with no earned runs and double-digit strikeouts, and got some offensive support.
2: 1-0, Ward in the air, right field. Ryan Ward, worth the wait. His first major league home run in his first game at Dodger Stadium. He's running around the bases, but Mo, he may as well be floating.
1: AM 570 LA Sports. The Dodgers go on to a 9-1 win over the Phillies. Ward with his first career home run after the win. Spoke with Spectrum Sportsnet Live.
3: Today, how special was it for you?
4: Yeah, no, that was incredible. I mean, all the guys were happy for me, too, and it was a really cool moment. I was happy with it.
3: In your second at bat, the second pitch, what were you looking for there?
4: Yeah, I mean, he just thrown a heater down and in for a ball. In my first at bat, he went heater slider, so I kind of took a chance and sat on a slider, and then that's what he threw me, and it was up and just was able to put a good swing on it.
3: Well, it wasn't exactly back-to-back, but when you can do that and then you see someone like Alex Freeland comes up and hits a home run, how special is it to share those moments with him?
4: Yeah, I mean, that was really cool too, because we spent the whole morning hitting together and hitting off all the arms and the machines together, and pretty much spent the whole morning hitting together, so to be able to go almost back-to-back like that with him was really cool.
3: Now for you today, it wasn't just the offense. What was it like making some of those key plays there in left field?
4: Yeah, you know, I mean, a little tough to see during the day out there, but I was able to get some good jumps on balls, and after getting the first one, you know, taking a breath again, I'm like, okay, it's just another game of baseball, and going from there.
3: It's not your first experience with this team, and of course you did have spring training with this group as well, but what is it like when you have a guy like Yoshinobu Yamamoto on the mound?
4: Oh, it's fun. I mean, I was just in awe watching him out there. I mean, it's just, he's just mowing guys down. He's in complete control out there, and it was really fun to play behind him.
3: And I do believe you have quite a lot of people here. How special is it to share these moments with the family and friends who are able to make it to your Dodger Stadium debut?
4: Yeah, no, it's cool, and I'm just happy to be out here again for sure.
1: Dodgers get the 9-1 win. Yamamoto, third straight start allowing one or fewer earned runs after allowing 3 or more and 4 straight before that span. SportsCenter All Night, ESPN Radio. Yankees a 13-8 win over the A's, putting up all 13 of their runs in the third inning. Giants also putting up double digits on Sunday.
5: Again, Agnos to the plate. The runners go, and there's a shot to left field. Down the line, a screamer. Adios, Pelota! A grand slam for Willie Adames.
1: John Miller, KNBR. Giants weren't done.
5: Throwing. Swing. There's a high drive into center. Back is McCarthy at the warning track, and it's into the Christmas tree farm. Home run for Bryce Eldridge over the 4:15 marker and well beyond.
1: Giants go on to a 19-6 win over the Rockies, Colorado's 8th game this season where they've allowed double-digit runs, tied for the most in baseball with the Angels and Nationals. Giants scoring 19, most in a game by any team this season, most by the Giants at Coors Field since 2020 when they put up 23 in that one. They put up 19 on Sunday and getting the win, snapping a 10-game losing streak against NL West opponents. Mets also going the double-digit route.
6: There's the first pitch to Semien. Fastball hit high in the air to left field and deep. Back goes Ruiz. Onto the track at the wall. It's gone! Marcus Semien shoots one into the Fiesta deck to the right of the 358 mark. Now the pitch to Soto. Swing and a drive. Well hit right center. This is a grand salami into the Mets' bullpen in right field to the left of the 370 mark. A rather rude welcome to the big leagues for Josh White.
1: So it sounded on 880 ESPN New York. Mets a 10-1 win over the Marlins. They win by 9, tied for their largest win this season. It's a fourth straight win for the Mets, tied for their longest win streak of the year for the Marlins. Season worst, fifth consecutive loss. Pirates a 9-3 win over the Twins, who have a 5-game losing streak, tied for their longest this season. Orioles and Blue Jays.
7: 1-1 belted in the air, right field, well struck to the track, at the wall, Colton Cowser, goodbye. Fireworks up in the air, Mr. Splash goes to work. The Orioles are pouring it on. Colton Cowser's home run, they're mooing and they're loving it. It's 6-0.
1: He goes 2-for-3, driving in 4. Fourth home run in the last 14 games after none in the first 36 this season. WBAL with the call. Orioles a 9-5 win over the Blue Jays, who suffered their 7th loss this season when scoring at least 5. 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
8: Wimby and the Spurs, they rally down 3-2, and they eliminate the defending champs on their home floor in Game 7.
9: I still think we could have got it done. I still think we had enough to get it done.
10: It'll be interesting to see, you know, who comes out on top, and then we got to go again next year.
1: The Thunder has the MVP, but it's the Spurs who have the Western Conference crown. A day after OKC's playoff run was cut shorter than anticipated, Shai Gilgeous-Alexander called his season a failure because of the lack of a second consecutive championship. Does that mean off-season moves?
9: I don't have the time or energy to do Sam's job in my everyday life. Basketball takes up a lot. You can't wear every hat in every relationship in life. Like, I can't go home and be the wife of the house and the kid of the house. Like, I just can't do that. I gotta wear my dad hat. And it's the same thing when I come to work. Like, I wear the Shai hat, and Sam wears the Sam hat. Mark wears the Mark hat. Chet wears the Chet hat. And we all do our part to make our family in the building whole and running on all cylinders. And that's just how we've operated, and that's how we'll continue to operate.
1: SGA does consider the season a failure, though. How does the Thunder avoid another failure next season? ESPN analyst Kendrick Perkins.
11: If I'm the rest of the league, I'm looking at OKC like eye candy, right? When you talk about the draft picks that they have, when you look at their personnel, you look at guys that like Isaiah Hartenstein, Lou Dort, that have team option deals for next year. I'm looking at them and I'm saying, if I'm OKC and Sam Presti, I'm going for it. I'm trying to get into the Giannis Antetokounmpo sweepstakes. I want to make an offer to the Milwaukee Bucks that include Chet Holmgren, because what Chet Holmgren displayed in these conference finals was ugly, and it was an embarrassment. And what he showed was no heart, no soul, and Wimby is not going anywhere. And so in order to neutralize Wimby and have a shot at making it back to the finals and winning the championship, you got to go get a player like Giannis Antetokounmpo.
1: More on Chet Holmgren in a moment, but there will be a spotlight this offseason on Giannis Antetokounmpo. OKC? Interesting. ESPN insider Ramona Shelburne.
12: I think everybody's taking the Giannis story much more seriously this year because you have to. Like, if you've seen the way Victor Wembanyama has changed the league this year, and if you've watched him in these playoffs, every other team in the league needs to look at themselves and say, can we compete with this guy? Do we even have a chance? And what can we do to get better? I mean, just the same way I thought Minnesota sort of built themselves to try to beat Denver. This past year, teams have been trying to build themselves to beat Oklahoma City, construct themselves in a way that they can hang with those guys. Now everybody's got to look at themselves and go, do we have anything that could stop Victor? I've never thought Oklahoma City would get involved in the Giannis sweepstakes. Never thought that, but like that 5% chance came into my head last night. Right? Yeah. We're all going, I mean, it's so un-Sam Presti to do something like that.
1: SportsCenter all night, ESPN Radio. SGA did score 35 points on 21 shots in the Game 7 loss for the Thunder. even with the Spurs swarming him. ESPN's Tim Bontemps.
13: Chigoff Alexander answered the bell. I don't really understand a lot of the discourse around him at times, but he was the best player on the court last night and certainly was not anywhere close to the reason that Oklahoma City's season is over. So I thought his performance, particularly with Jalen Williams and A.J. Mitchell out, and really all of the ball handling responsibilities against a swarming defense being on him, was pretty impressive. And obviously just this remarkable ascension of this young Spurs team that, you know, went on the road into Game 7 and had just about everybody make a contribution. Like, Victor Wembanyama played very well last night, and obviously his defense is always going to have a massive impact on the game. But it wasn't like he had some otherworldly performance to lead the Spurs to a victory, right? Mm-hmm. The Spurs won this game because they had pretty much everybody who stepped on the court make at least one, if not multiple, significant contributions to the game. And the fact that basically all those guys had never played in Game 7 before, and I think Luke Cornett and Harrison Barnes are the only guys who had won one before. For those guys to go out and win a Game 7 on the road against the defending champs in a hostile environment and play the way that they did, you know, it's just a reminder of the fact that the Spurs are a lot more than just Victor Wembanyama. And while he's going to be the main reason they have a chance to become a dynastic team, and he's got a chance to end all the arguments about who the best player ever is if he stays healthy, this was a team victory in a massive spot. It was super fun to watch.
14: If you're talking about these two teams going to battle, I always see the chess match of GMs look at each other going, how do we kind of match up against a team that's going to be, you know, we're battling against every year. Was that bad of a loss or that bad of a play from Chet where the Thunder have to kind of look and go, is this guy our future even though we signed him?
13: I wouldn't say that the Thunder are trading Chet after this, but I do think that everything Oklahoma City is going to do going forward is going to be geared around how do we beat the Spurs and how do we beat Victor Wembanyama. You know, the Thunder have a hell of a team. These guys are going to be back, and they're probably going to be back playing in this same series against this same team next spring. Between now and then, I feel confident in saying Dan Presti and his front office will be pretty singularly focused on figuring out every way they can to be as good as possible to win this series, because this is the series that could likely determine the NBA champion for years to come.
1: Numbers weren't great in the series for Holmgren, but Shai Gilgeous-Alexander says don't write off their big man.
9: We need Chet. Like, we need Chet Holmgren. Like, before Chet was here, we weren't who we are today. We didn't have the success we had today. Like, when he's the best version of himself, we're the best version of ourselves, and it's no secret. And yeah, we need Chet. Like, he's another guy that got the offense, defense, and all-star in 1 year at a super young age. So, like, guys like that, you need on your team. Both those guys are in the same caliber. Like, we need them to be the best version of themselves for us to be the best version of ourselves.
1: Holmgren in Game 7, 4 points, hitting one of his two shots in 33 minutes. His coach, Mark Daigneault.
15: Well, I mean, in the previous series, he certainly was. You know, and those are the biggest games, too, because they get you to the Western Conference Finals. You know, you don't just get a ticket there. You know, you have to earn it, and he was such a massive part of us positioning ourselves on that. Anytime a player, you know, falls short of the level that they are used to playing at, you know, I think it's important to remember they're on a team, and the global approach of that team has an impact on how everybody plays. So you can't separate one person out from that. You know, it's a team sport. I have a responsibility with every single player. I mean, when any player is falling short of what they're capable of, disappointed in their performance, I take that very personally, and am doing everything I can always to try to help them in any way that I can. And when a player isn't up to their level that they're used to, I have a responsibility in that.
1: Thunder done for the summer. Spurs and Knicks for the Larry O'Brien Trophy starting on Wednesday. 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
16: They've been on one of the craziest streaks we've ever seen. For people that don't realize, the Knicks are literally playing some of the best basketball we've ever seen. In their 11-game winning streak, they are plus 262, which is the greatest plus minus ever in NBA history. And I just think they're on a tear. They dominated the Spurs the last time they played. I believe it was in March. And I don't know, man. They're more experienced. They're well rested. And I think everything that San Antonio has, the Knicks have, but with more experience. Outside of Wimby, they can't overcome that talent gap, but everything else advantage Knicks.
1: 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Game one Wednesday, every game right here on ESPN Radio, presented by Gusto. Is the window wide open for a title? That's next. 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
1: 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Game 1 in San Antonio on ABC. And here on ESPN Radio, Tuesday in Raleigh, Game 1 of the Stanley Cup Final on ABC. Hurricanes hosting the Golden Knights. 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Raddick.
2: I think this is their best team of this group of 8 or 9 years. I think it's their deepest. I think they're 4 lines deep now. That was always the problem with, for me, the Hurricanes was twofold, is they never really had a second center, and so they really weren't deep offensively, and I always wondered about their goaltending. I still kind of have concerns, even though Freddie Anderson has played well, but they do have a more balanced offensive attack now. They are 4 lines deep, and they're a much more dangerous team because of that.
1: NHL is down to 2 in the Stanley Cup Finals. The NBA is down to 2 as well. Spurs and Knicks, every game, of course, here on ESPN Radio. Knicks will be seeing Victor Wembanyama. And Josh Hart likely gets to be on offense against him.
3: That's the only unanimous defensive, player of the year is guarding me. So I think, that's a good sign for me, right? You know what I mean? It means I'm a pretty good basketball player. But I go into the game and I play the game the way the game needs me to play. And if that's shooting or scoring, cool. If that's rebounding, defending, cool. I don't value what I do based on other people's game plan or what the box score says.
1: Then there's the other end of the court. Knicks having to contain Wembanyama. They've got a couple of days to put a game plan in place defensively. As for what it might entail, earlier on ESPN Radio, Christian Winfield from the New York Daily News.
4: And it's probably going to start with pregame chapel, getting that good old prayer session in, because they're going to need all the help they can get from the man above. Listen, you got Mitchell Robinson playing with a broken pinky, and credit to Karl Anthony Towns. Okay, Karl Anthony Towns has been playing some of the best defensive basketball of his career from about March on. I'm talking about night and day, a player who was inconsistent at best, to put it politely, for Cat on the defensive end for much of his Knicks career, up until that late March stretch where he's just been, a completely competent either help defender, rim protector, everything that you could ask for and more of him defensively. But he hasn't quite been challenged like this.
1: We'll see how it all plays out in the series. Game 1 Wednesday here on ESPN Radio. NASCAR checker flag goes to Denny Hamlin. Joe Gibbs gets the victory. 62nd career win for Denny Hamlin. Second this season. Back to the diamond. Reds, Braves. First pitch of the game.
5: And now for the ball game. First pitch, a big swing. Deep left field. Way on back. This guy is back for more. It's a homer by Ronald Acuna. He is an absolute monster.
1: 680 the game. Braves fall short despite that shot. Reds win at 6-4. Acuna becoming the fourth player in baseball history with at least 5 homers, 4 stolen bases in a 4-game span. Rangers double up the Royals 6-3 to complete a sweep. Nationals double up the Padres 4-2. Nationals are 9-5 in the last 14 home games after starting the season 3-12 at home. 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
7: Jay, we start with baseball in New York, where the Mets won their 4th in a row by blowing out the Marlins with the help of a big blast by Juan Soto, as heard on 880 ESPN in New York.
8: Now the pitch to Soto. Swing and a drive. Well hit right center. This is a grand salami. Into the Mets bullpen in right field to the left of the 370 mark. A rather rude welcome to the big leagues for Josh White.
0: Number 4.
7: In Seattle, the Mariners made it 6 in a row as they had to go to extra innings before finishing off the Diamondbacks. We get the call from Seattle Sports, 7:10 a.m.
9: Here's the pitch. Swung out, broken bat up the middle. The dive, Perdomo knocks it down. It's going to be a hit. Randy scores. The Mariners have done it again. They've walked off the Diamondbacks for the second time in the series. The Mariners on
7: Denver, the Giants took batting practice against the Rockies pitching staff. They finished with 25 hits, including this one in a rout of the Rockies, as heard on KNBR.
10: Agnos to the plate. The runners go, and there's a shot to left field. Down the line, a screamer. Adios, Pelota! Hard grand slam for Willie Adames.
11: Number two.
7: To the Women's College World Series, where UCLA went down to defeat to Texas Tech, but not before a dramatic home run pulled the Bruins even. The call on ESPN.
12: Fly ball to center. Jordan Willoughby does it again! Bruin magic in the Oklahoma Moonlight!
11: Number one.
7: Finally to the Men's College World Series and a walk-off win for St. Mary's in an elimination game against UCLA, as seen and heard on ESPNU.
12: Ground ball to third. With two outs in the bottom of the 10th, knocks out the number one national seed.
1: Rough day for UCLA. Baseball and softball eliminated in extra innings. An entire month better than one inning Sunday? That's next. It's ESPN Radio.
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29: All he does is Wimby, Wimby, Wimby. 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
5: Right now, I'm leaning toward the Knicks. In 6 or 7 games, I think the Knicks can get it done. I think it's going to be chaos and pandemonium in New York City.
1: Wait, the Yankees did what?
6: Rice crosses the plate. An RBI single for Bellinger. He's 2 for 2 in the inning. And the Yankees have 13 runs in the inning.
1: Women's College World Series action continues with a pair of games.
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1: 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The Final Four is set for the Women's College World Series semifinal action coming up on Monday, including the IF games, if necessary. But speaking of the diamond, how about a tale of two very different teams. First, Milwaukee.
9: Quiet in the Brewers' bullpen. 3-2 pitch. Swing and a miss. He struck him out. 1-0-1. He reached back for a little more. And he strikes out Alvarez for the second time today. A big ortho ASAP strikeout for Jacob Mizorowski. And Miz now with 7 strikeouts on the afternoon. Miz kicks, delivers, and he got him looking. Fastball at 102 on the outside edge. And the Mizzard of Oz strikes out Trumell to end the sixth, his 8th strikeout of this game.
10: 10 in a row, retired by Mizorowski. He can empty the tank here. This is his last inning. 1-0. Ground ball towards third. Picked in the forehand by Hamilton. Throws across. Got him. David Hamilton, nice play on an in-between hop. And he gets Myers and Jacob Mizorowski. 2 starts in a row. Matches a career-long outing. 7 innings, and it's scoreless in the Lone Star State for the Miz. What a month. That should do it for May. It was one of the greatest months a pitcher has ever had.
1: 620 WTMJ, Jacob Mizorowski, 7 innings of 3-hit balls, striking out 8, finishing the month of May 5-0 with an ERA of .23, 57 strikeouts in his 6 starts, which comprised 38 and a third innings. He's the second player since earned runs became official in 1913 to have 50 strikeouts and ERA of a quarter or better in a calendar month. Nolan Ryan, the only other one in 1984. Mizorowski, 108 strikeouts, an ERA of 165 in all 12 of his starts this season. Oh, by the way, Brewers beat the Astros 2-0. Houston shut out for the 4th time this season, tying their most times getting shut out prior to June since 2015. But Mizorowski dealing for Milwaukee once again, shutting down the Astros. Not much shutting down the Yankees on Sunday, specifically in the 3rd inning.
6: Grounded right side, grabbed there by Kurtz. He has no play, run scores, infield single, Yankees on the board.
30: Moments later,
6: there's Ben Rice. Rip inside first and down the right field line. Schumann scores, Wells scores, and the Yankees have tied the game at 3.
30: More moments later.
6: Payoff, popped up shallow center field. Who's going to get it? Anybody going to get it? No, it's a base hit. Goldschmidt scores, a bloop single and an RBI for Judge. And the Yankees lead 4-3.
30: A few minutes later.
11: All four. That'll bring home Rice. The Yankees will lead 5-3. An RBI for Caballero.
30: A little longer than a few minutes later.
11: And there is a base hit to right center field. Judge scores. Bellinger is being waved home. The throw is flipped into second. It's a 2-run single for Grisham. And the Yankees put a 7 spot on the board.
30: A little later.
11: Reaches out and punches it into center field for a base hit. Caballero scores. Second hit of the inning for Volpe. And the Yankees lead 8-3.
30: 1 minute, 37 seconds later.
11: Line drive, it's a base hit. That'll score two more. Schumann goes to second with a 2-run double, and the Yankees are pouring it on. They lead 10-3.
30: A few minutes later.
11: 1-2. Driven deep to right field. Going back is Cortez. He's got the plate off the wall. Schumann scores. Wells scores. Rice has himself a 2-run triple, and the Yankees have 12 runs.
30: Soon after.
11: And it's a base hit for Bellinger, and another run scores. Rice crosses the plate. An RBI single for Bellinger. He's 2-for-2 in the inning, and the Yankees have 13 runs in the inning.
1: You heard that right. Michael Kay called it on the YES Network. 13 runs in the third inning. All 13 runs in the third. First time with at least 13 runs in an inning since 2005 against the Rays. Yankees had 10 runs in that third inning before they even had an out. First time a team scored double-digit runs in an inning before an out since the Red Sox did it in 2009. Yankees wind up beating the A's on Sunday 13-8, manager Aaron Boone.
12: Remarkable. Glad we were able to make it stand up. Obviously, a lot of really good things offensively in that inning, from different walks, different two-out hits, stolen bases. You know, I don't think the prettiest game on either side necessarily, but we were able to make a really outstanding inning stand up. And I thought Will did a good job of settling in, dealing with the long third inning. You know, when do you see a starting pitcher go down to the bullpen? And I mean, it got that long. So good job by him of locking in and giving us 6 strong innings there. So had a few grays here today, but obviously a great way to finish a really good road trip.
1: It was a 43-minute half inning, which included 11 hits, 4 walks, 4 steals, 18 batters going to the plate facing 75 pitches. Yankees would also wind up finishing the game with 13 runs and 11 hits. Yes, Yankees were hitless outside the third inning.
12: I didn't play in the PCL. Okay. But I feel like I've experienced it a couple times here when it gets hot like this. And then plus you're never safe, feeling safe just because of how explosive they can be offensively too. So just glad to escape here and get on the bird.
1: Ben Rice did drive in 4, 5th career game with 4 or more RBI, first time this season. As the Yankees hang on for the 13-8 win over the A's, 75 pitches that the A's threw in that third inning, second most by a team in a single inning over the last 20 years. In that third inning, they allowed 13 runs, so an ERA of 117. Meanwhile, back to Mizorowski, he went the month of May allowing 1 run with an ERA of .23. SportsCenter all night, ESPN Radio. Rays will go into June with the best record in the American League.
13: Now the 1-1. Line drive up the middle. That's a base hit into center field. Caminero around third, and he will score. Simpson stumbles his way to third base. Pinch hit RBI single, Ben Williamson. There's some insurance, and it's 4-2 Rays.
1: And that was after the defense came up big when the Angels had bases loaded back in the third.
13: And a high fly ball in the air to left. Back goes Siri to the corner. Reaches over the wall and makes the catch. He took a grand slam away from Taylor Walls. And went up over the wall to the right of the 315 sign and took away what would have been a grand slam. Instead, it's the final out of the inning, and it keeps the Angels in the game.
1: 620 WDAE, Rays a 5-2 win. The Rays enter June with a record of 36-20 this season. Second most wins entering June in franchise history. They improved to a Major League best 21-6 at home this season. As for the Sunday night game.
14: 2-1 pitch is scooped down the left field line. Bregman going out. Happ coming in, and it drops in front of Happ. Weatherholt comes around to score from second base. Burleson pulls into second. Herrera's into third. They never

0: 1-2 in the series after winning the final two against Pittsburgh Wednesday and Thursday. They're 3-12 since May 16th, second worst percentage in baseball in that span, ahead of only the Tigers. You heard Sunday Night Baseball here on ESPN Radio. Mike Cousins, Doug Glanville had the call. Mike?
1: Thank you, Jay. Series finale, a rubber game on Sunday night in St. Louis, and the Cardinals took care of business, a winner 5-1 over the Chicago Cubs, taking 2 of 3 from their fiercest rival right inside the National League Central, the most competitive division in baseball through the month of May. 2 runs in the first, 3 in the second was all the Cardinals needed, because they did exactly what they're designed to do this year. Pitch well, pitch to contact, and play solid defense. And with Matthew Liberatore making his third excellent start, the formula worked to perfection.
2: Well, it really did, and the jury was still out after the first two hitters reached for the Cubs, but Liberatore settled in. A lot of leaning into his curveball. That's something his manager, Ollie Marmol, said, look, he has to have the breaking ball working and locating. Well, he was doing that, and he didn't make as many mistakes as even in the 10 strikeout game we saw last week. So the combination of his ability to locate, get the curveball working, and then the defense picking him up gave the Cardinals offense time to get going. And right out of the gate, Weatherholt, Herrera, they were just on base all day. And once they were able to do that, they constantly had opportunities to get either productive outs or get the big hits. So that combination is a formula for St. Louis Cardinals baseball. Young players growing, playing small ball, executing on the mound and in the field.
1: We're outside of the it's too small of a sample size to make a definitive judgment yet, and we can't know for sure. It's only going into June. But do you feel like this year's Cardinals team, Ollie Marmol's fifth, is his best one yet?
2: I think it's best in that he is so much more in tune with this team. They've had the years now to gel, something he talked about years ago. This core group of players that now are familiar with each other. So I'd say in that sense, I think they are in the best position because they're young and they've also now have experience in a way of with each other. And so that's played well. You watch Jordan Walker, you're saying, wow, these guys have taken big steps. So will they make the moves at the trade deadline to solidify this? That's the big question. But they're playing good baseball in a good division.
1: It'll be interesting what the trade deadline looks this year with as many divisions jammed up close as they are together.
2: Yeah.
1: More teams thinking they might be contenders and less inclined to trade players away. The Cubs have great players. They've just left so many fans scratching their head that you might be mistaken for a bald spot with how much head scratching they've done, because they've had 2 10-game winning streaks on the heels of a 10-game losing streak. They came into this game winners of 3 of 4. And lose with a very quiet offense, stranding a ton of runners over the course of the series.
2: Well, that's part of it. Their offense is sometimes evaporating, and it's supposed to be one of their strengths. Swanson, a down year, Happ has been streaky, you know, just sort of questions, and Pete Crow Armstrong trying to get it going. So they have to lean in their pitching in that case, but guess what? Their whole rotation is hurt. So bad timing to not hit consistently because your pitching is on the shelf right now.
1: 4 of the 5 Cubs starters are on the injured list in some form or fashion, whether out for the year or hoping to have them return early. So their starter tonight, Jordan Wicks, did not make it through the third, and that was a big factor in what was a 5-1 Cardinals win as St. Louis takes 2 of 3 from the Chicago Cubs. For Doug Glanville, I'm Mike Cousins, right here on your home for Sunday Night Baseball, ESPN Radio and the ESPN app. Now let's go back to Jay Reynolds in the studio.
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3: Quimby and the Spurs, they rally down 3-2 and they eliminate the defending champs on their home floor in Game 7.
4: I still think we could have got it done. I still think we had enough to get it done.
5: It'll be interesting to see, you know, who comes out on top, and then we got to go again next year.
0: Spurs knocking out the reigning NBA champs this weekend. Thunder falling short of the NBA Finals. SGA, the MVP, says that means the season was not a success.
4: It was a failure. Like, I failed at my goal. Like, I didn't achieve what I wanted to achieve. But through my experiences, I learn the most about myself, and I make the like greatest amount of increases I have in my career when I fail at my goal and don't get what I want. And I look at this no different. Like, I didn't get where I wanted to go this season. There's a reason for that. Now I have to look at that reason and try to make sure it never happens again.
0: Be a spotlight on OKC this offseason. See what, if any, moves.

0: made high-profile moves. As for the NBA Finals, Game 1 coming up on Wednesday, Knicks and Spurs. How will it play out? ESPN analyst Kendrick Perkins.
1: Look, it's going to be a brawl for it all. And I know a lot of people were saying the winner of OKC and the Spurs was going to win the championship, but they got the Knicks messed up. The way the Knicks have been playing, and they have one thing that nobody else have. The Knicks have Karl Anthony Towns, an offensive threat that could pull Wemby away from the basket, which is going to open up so many other areas offensively for the New York Knicks. And so when I look at how the Knicks are gelling in this postseason, playing the gender-free basketball, doing all the little things, losing themselves in the team, the Spurs got their work put out for them. I'm not saying that it's not going to go the distance, but right now I'm leaning more towards the Knicks winning this series in 7, to be honest with you.
0: Game 1 coming up on Wednesday. We'll have it for you right here on ESPN Radio. We had some shade thrown in Oklahoma City this weekend. Not basketball. That's next. SportsCenter All Night. It's ESPN Radio.
2: Edition of Unsportsmanlike with Chris Canty, Michelle Smallman, and me, Evan Cohen. The San Antonio Spurs win Game 7 and are headed to the NBA Finals after knocking off the defending champs. Will they be able to stop the Knicks? It's Unsportsmanlike, 6 a.m. Eastern, right here on ESPN Radio, ESPN 2, and ESPN U.
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2: 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Coming up Monday, the San Antonio Spurs win Game 7 and are headed to the NBA Finals after knocking off the defending champs. 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
1: 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Longhorns eliminating Nebraska.
2: Checks one deep. Way back. Katie Stewart sends it out for Texas, and she'll touch them all. A monster mash from Stewart.
1: Texas scoring three runs on three hits in the bottom of the sixth after being held hitless through the first five and a third. Didn't have a batter reach base until the bottom of the fifth inning. Texas goes on to a 3-1 win over Nebraska. Katie Stewart, the go-ahead three-run home run that we saw on ABC. Texas advancing to the semifinals for the seventh time in program history, fourth time in the last five seasons. In the second elimination game of the day on Sunday, what a game. UCLA down three, heading to the bottom of the seventh, gets a leadoff home run to pull within two, and then with two outs.
3: Woolery smiles, maybe wondering if she missed the opportune moment. Fly ball to center. Jordan Woolery does it again! Bruin magic in the Oklahoma moonlight!
1: That would send it to extra innings. And in the top of the ninth,
3: corners are in, expecting Terry to potentially bunt. She's sure not going to bunt. This ball blistered to the gap and played off the wall. Kicks away from Slim. Here comes Paddle. Texas Tech takes the lead. Caitlin Terry comes through in the batter's box.
1: Caitlin Terry did not bunt. Go ahead, RBI double. Tech would add another on an infield error at the end of the inning. That proves to be the difference. Texas Tech, an 8-7, nine-inning win over UCLA. They advance to the semifinals for the second consecutive season. Nigeri Kanade, ninth career win at the World Series. Got a game-ending strikeout with two runners on to end it. She and Caitlin Terry swapping in and out of the pitching circle once again in this one. And then Terry had the go-ahead RBI double as well in the ninth.
4: Caitlin, not only did you have a huge day in the circle, but you had the winning hit. Walk me through your mindset going up against your former team in a win-or-go-home game today.
5: Yeah, I mean, I wasn't successful my first three at-bats. I think just kind of staying on top of the ball and knowing for what I'm hunting for and just honestly getting it for my team.
4: When it comes to the way you and Nyjah pass the ball back and forth, how would you describe the trust you have in each other?
5: I mean, it's insane. It's something we did at the beginning of the season, and this is what it's meant for. Like, we did that for this reason, and we just love Nyjah, love this team, come on.
4: You guys are no strangers to clutch time situations. When this game goes into extra innings, walk me through what the conversations were like with this team.
5: I mean, it's just stay calm, play our game. It's a 0-0 ball game at the end of the day, even if it's extra innings, just kind of trusting each other.
4: You guys are still alive. You get a shot at Alabama tomorrow, but you got to beat them twice. Why can this team do it?
5: Just for the family, honestly. This team just plays for each other. The love that each other has for each other, it's just amazing.
4: Caitlin, congratulations.
5: Thank you.
1: Caitlin Terry, who transferred to Texas Tech for the 2026 season after a couple of seasons at UCLA. They beat the Bruins on Sunday. Speaking of transfers, we had some other drama this weekend in Oklahoma City after this extra inning game.
2: Deep drive. Back it goes. At the wall, Davis leaps and cannot get it. And Tennessee walks it off with a solo home run for Emma Clark.
1: Tennessee with the walk-off on Saturday to beat Texas Tech. Tech staying alive with the win on Sunday over UCLA. But to set the scene from Saturday, it was after last season that Taylor Pannell left Tennessee, transferred to Texas Tech. Saturday in the postgame handshakes, there was a question about what was or was not said between Pannell and her former coach, Tennessee's Karen Weekly.
6: What did you say to Taylor Pannell in the handshake line after the game?
7: No, just good game. Like I say to every player, good game.
6: What did Karen say to you in the handshake line after the game?
8: Yeah, we were walking through the line just saying good game, and she said that I made a mistake instead of saying good game, which it's kind of crazy, like, celebrate with your team, and I just think it's funny she's still thinking about it, but it's old news, whatever.
1: She said. Oh, but there's video clearly showing Weekly said good game to each player in the line. If anything else was said somewhere, Pannell didn't hear it from her former coach, ESPN analyst Madison Shipman.
9: I would say this for any coach, any sport across the country, because transfers are just a part of the game now. You're going to see it. Any coach that is playing a player that transferred from their program, I was glad that we did not see Karen Weekly say that after the game, because you're going to see it. You're going to continue to see transfers going to other schools. You're going to play against them the next year. But what I kept thinking about over and over again last night was how we were focusing on what happened after the game, and we weren't celebrating the Emma Clark walk-off home run. We were talking about what happened after the game rather than celebrating these incredible moments that we're seeing out here at the Women's College World Series.
1: And Texas Tech stayed alive with the win on Sunday. Tennessee, Texas Tech could meet again. Double elimination action on Monday. Vols, Texas. Longhorns need to win twice. Texas Tech would need to win twice against Alabama. Game started noon Eastern on ESPN. Opening weekend of the baseball tournament. Bad news for the number one seed.
10: Ground ball to third. With two outs in the bottom of the 10th, knocks out the number one national seed.
1: UCLA eliminated before the College World Series in all three appearances as the number one national seed. Who will be standing at the end of the NBA Finals? That's next. 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
1: UCLA knocked out of both the baseball and softball tournaments on Sunday. Yankees putting up 13 in the third inning, en route to a win over the A's. Jacob Mizorowski, 7 more innings of shutout ball on Sunday. 3 hits, 8 strikeouts along the way. Speaking of solid pitching performances,
2: the pitch comes home, and it's called strike 3. A curveball flutters in there, and Yamamoto, after his 10th strikeout, is going to be taken out of this one. 104 pitches, 5 1/3.
1: AM 570 LA Sports, Yamamoto helping the Dodgers to the win. He went 5 1/3, gave up 4 hits, no runs, 10 strikeouts. Second career start with no earned runs and double-digit strikeouts, and got some offensive support.
2: 1-0, Ward in the air, right field. Ryan Ward, worth the wait. His first major league home run in his first game at Dodger Stadium. He's running around the bases, but Moe may as well be floating.
1: AM 570 LA Sports. The Dodgers go on to a 9-1 win over the Phillies. Ward with his first career home run after the win. Spoke with Spectrum Sportsnet Live.
3: Today, how special was it for you?
4: Yeah, no, that was incredible. I mean, all the guys were happy for me, too, and it was a really cool moment. I was happy with it.
3: Within your second at bat, the second pitch, what were you looking for there?
4: Yeah, I mean, he just thrown a heater down and in for a ball. In my first at bat, he went heater slider, so I kind of took a chance and sat on a slider, and then that's what he threw me, and it was up, and just was able to put a good swing on it.
3: Well, it wasn't exactly back-to-back, but when you can do that, and then you see someone like Alex Freeland comes up and hits a home run, how special is it to share those moments with him?
4: Yeah, I mean, that was really cool too, because we spent the whole morning hitting together and hitting off all the arms and the machines together, and pretty much spent the whole morning hitting together, so to be able to go almost back to back like that with him was a really cool.
3: Now for you today, it wasn't just the offense. What was it like making some of those key plays there in left field?
4: Yeah, you know, I mean, a little tough to see during the day out there, but I was able to get some good jumps on balls, and after getting the first one, you know, taking a breath again of like, okay, it's just another game of baseball and going from there.
3: It's not your first experience with this team, and of course you did have spring training with this group as well, but what is it like when you have a guy like Yoshinobu Yamamoto on the mound?
4: Oh, it was fun. I mean, I was just in awe watching him out there. I mean, it's just, he's just mowing guys down. He's in complete control out there, and it was really fun to play behind him.
3: And I do believe you have quite a lot of people here. How special is it to share these moments with the family and friends who are able to make it to your Dodger Stadium debut?
4: Yeah, no, it's cool, and I'm just happy to be out here again for sure.
1: Dodgers get the 9-1 win. Yamamoto, third straight start, allowing one or fewer earned runs after allowing 3 or more in 4 straight before that span. SportsCenter All Night, ESPN Radio. Yankees a 13-8 win over the A's, putting up all 13 of their runs in the third inning. Giants also putting up double digits on Sunday.
5: Again, Agnos to the plate. The runners go, and there's a shot to left field. Down the line, a screamer. Adios, Pelota! A grand slam for Willy Adames.
1: John Miller, KNBR. Giants weren't done.
5: Throwing. Swing. And there's a high drive into center. Back is McCarthy at the warning track, and it's into the Christmas tree farm. Home run for Bryce Eldridge over the 4:15 marker and well beyond.
1: Giants go on to a 19-6 win over the Rockies. Colorado's 8th game this season where they've allowed double-digit runs, tied for the most in baseball with the Angels and Nationals. Giants scoring 19, most in a game by any team this season, most by the Giants at Coors Field since 2020 when they put up 23 in that one. They put up 19 on Sunday and getting the win, snapping a 10-game losing streak against NL West opponents. Mets also going the double-digit route.
6: Here's the first pitch to Semien. Fastball hit high in the air to left field and deep. Back goes Ruiz. Onto the track at the wall. It's gone! Marcus Semien shoots one into the Fiesta deck to the right of the 358 mark. Now the pitch to Soto. Swing and a drive. Well hit right center. This is a grand salami into the Mets bullpen. fan in right field to the left of the 370 mark. A rather rude welcome to the big leagues for Josh White.
1: So it sounded on 880 ESPN New York. Mets a 10-1 win over the Marlins. They win by 9, tied for their largest win this season. It's a fourth straight win for the Mets, tied for their longest win streak of the year. For the Marlins, season worst, fifth consecutive loss. Pirates a 9-3 win over the Twins, who have a five-game losing streak, tied for their longest this season. Orioles and Blue Jays.
7: 1-1 belted in the air, right field, well struck, to the track, at the wall, Colton Cowser, goodbye! Fireworks up in the air, Mr. Splash goes to work, the Orioles are pouring it on, Colton Cowser's home run, they're mooing, and they're loving it, it's 6-0.
1: He goes 2-for-3, driving in 4. Fourth home run in the last 14 games after none in the first 36 this season. WBAL with the call. Orioles a 9-5 win over the Blue Jays, who suffered their seventh loss this season when scoring at least 5. SportsCenter all night, ESPN Radio.
8: Wimby and the Spurs, they rally down 3-2, and they eliminate the defending champs on their home floor in Game 7.
9: I still think we could have got it done. I still think we had enough to get it done.
10: It'll be interesting to see, you know, who comes out on top, and then we got to go again next year.
1: The Thunder has the MVP, but it's the Spurs who have the Western Conference crown. A day after OKC's playoff run was cut shorter than anticipated, Shai Gilgeous-Alexander called his season a failure because of the lack of a second consecutive championship. Does that mean off-season moves?
9: I don't have the time or energy to do Sam's job in my everyday life. Basketball takes up a lot. You can't wear every hat in every relationship in life. Like, I can't go home and be the wife of the house and the kid of the house. Like, I just can't do that. I gotta wear my dad hat. And it's the same thing when I come to work. Like, I wear the Shai hat, and Sam wears the Sam hat, Mark wears the Mark hat, Chet wears the Chet hat, and we all do our part to make our family in the building whole and running on all cylinders, and this is how we've operated, and that's how we'll continue to operate.
1: SGA does consider the season a failure, though. How does the Thunder avoid another failure next season? ESPN analyst Kendrick Perkins.
11: If I'm the rest of the league, I'm looking at OKC like eye candy, right? When you talk about the draft picks that they have, when you look at their personnel, you look at guys that like Isaiah Hartenstein, Lou Dort, that have team option deals for next year, I'm looking at them and I'm saying if I'm OKC and Sam Presti, I'm going for it. I'm trying to get into the Giannis Antetokounmpo sweepstakes. I want to make an offer to the Milwaukee Bucks that include Chet Holmgren, because what Chet Holmgren displayed in these conference finals was ugly, and it was an embarrassment. And what he showed was no heart, no soul, and Wimby is not going anywhere. And so in order to neutralize Wimby and have a shot at making it back to the finals and winning the championship, you got to go get a player like Giannis Antetokounmpo.
1: More on Chet Holmgren in a moment, but there will be a spotlight this offseason on Giannis Antetokounmpo. OKC? Interesting. ESPN insider Ramona Shelburne.
12: I think everybody's taking the Giannis story much more seriously this year because you have to. Like, if you've seen the way Victor Wembanyama has changed the league this year, and if you've watched him in these playoffs, every other team in the league needs to look at themselves and say, can we compete with this guy? Do we even have a chance? And what can we do to get better? I mean, just the same way I thought Minnesota sort of built themselves to try to beat Denver. This past year, teams have been trying to build themselves to beat Oklahoma City, construct themselves in a way that they can hang with those guys. Now everybody's got to look at themselves and go, do we have anything that could stop Victor? I've never thought Oklahoma City would get involved in that, in the Giannis sweepstakes. Never thought that, but like that 5% chance came into my head last night. Yeah. We're all going, I mean, it's so un-Sam Presti to do something like that.
1: SportsCenter all night, ESPN Radio. SGA did score 35 points on 21 shots in the Game 7 loss for the Thunder. even with the Spurs swarming him. ESPN's Tim Bontemps.
13: Chigoff Alexander answered the bell. I don't really understand a lot of the discourse around him at times, but he was the best player on the court last night and certainly was not anywhere close to the reason that Oklahoma City's season is over. So I thought his performance, particularly with Jalen Williams and A.J. Mitchell out, and really all of the ball handling responsibilities against a swarming defense being on him, was pretty impressive. And obviously just this remarkable ascension of this young Spurs team that, you know, went on the road into Game 7 and had just about everybody make a contribution. Like, Victor Wembanyama played very well last night, and obviously his defense is always going to have a massive impact on the game. But it wasn't like he had some otherworldly performance to lead the Spurs to a victory, right? Mm-hmm. The Spurs won this game because they had pretty much everybody who stepped on the court make at least one, if not multiple, significant contributions to the game. And the fact that basically all those guys have never played the Game 7 before, and I think Luke Cornett and Harrison Barnes are the only guys who had won one before. For those guys to go out and win a Game 7 on the road against the defending champs in a hostile environment and play the way that they did, you know, it's just a reminder of the fact that the Spurs are a lot more than just Victor Wembanyama, and while he's going to be the main reason they have a chance to become a dynastic team, and he's got a chance to end all the arguments about who the best player ever is if he stays healthy. This was a team victory in a massive spot. It was super fun to watch.
14: If you're talking about these two teams going to battle, I always see the chess match of GMs look at each other going, how do we kind of match up against a team that's going to be, you know, we're battling against every year. Was that bad of a loss or that bad of a play from Chet where the Thunder have to kind of look and go, is this guy our future even though we signed him?
13: I wouldn't say that the Thunder are trading Chet after this, but I do think that everything Oklahoma City is going to do going forward is going to be geared around how do we beat the Spurs and how do we beat Victor Wembanyama. You know, the Thunder have a hell of a team. These guys are going to be back, and they're probably going to be back playing in this same series against this same team next spring. Between now and then, I feel confident in saying Dan Pressey and his front office will be pretty singularly focused on figuring out every way they can to be as good as possible to win this series, because this is the series that could likely determine the NBA champion for years to come.
1: Numbers weren't great in the series for Holmgren, but Shai Gilgeous-Alexander says don't write off their big man.
9: We need Chet. Like, we need Chet Holmgren. Like, before Chet was here, we weren't who we are today. We didn't have the success we had today. Like, when he's the best version of himself, we're the best version of ourselves, and it's no secret. And yeah, we need Chet. Like, he's another guy that got the offense, defense, and all-star in 1 year at a super young age. So, like, guys like that, you need on your team. Both those guys are in the same caliber. Like, we need them to be the best version of themselves for us to be the best version of ourselves.
1: Holmgren in Game 7, 4 points, hitting one of his two shots in 33 minutes. His coach, Mark Daigneault.
15: Well, I mean, in the previous series, he certainly was. You know, and those are the biggest games, too, because they get you to the Western Conference Finals. You know, you don't just get a ticket there. You know, you have to earn it, and he was such a massive part of us positioning ourselves on that. Anytime a player, you know, falls short of the level that they are used to playing at, you know, I think it's important to remember they're on a team, and the global approach of that team has an impact on how everybody plays. So you can't separate one person out from that. You know, it's a team sport. I have a responsibility with every single player. I mean, when any player is falling short of what they're capable of, disappointed in their performance, I take that very personally, and am doing everything I can always to try to help them in any way that I can. And when a player isn't up to their level that they're used to, I have a responsibility in that.
1: Thunder done for the summer. Spurs and Knicks for the Larry O'Brien Trophy starting on Wednesday. 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
16: They've been on one of the craziest streaks we've ever seen. For people that don't realize, the Knicks are literally playing some of the best basketball we've ever seen. In their 11-game winning streak, they are plus 262, which is the greatest plus minus ever in NBA history. And I just think they're on a tear. They dominated the Spurs the last time they played. I believe it was in March. And I don't know, man. They're more experienced. They're well rested. And I think everything that San Antonio has, the Knicks have, but with more experience. Outside of Wimby, they can't overcome that talent gap, but everything else advantage Knicks.
1: Spurs face the Knicks in the NBA Finals. Game one Wednesday, every game right here on ESPN Radio, presented by Gusto. Is the window wide open for a title? That's next. 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
1: All he does is Wimby, Wimby, Wimby. 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
1: 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And here on ESPN Radio, Tuesday in Raleigh. Game 1 of the Stanley Cup Final on ABC. Hurricanes hosting the Golden Knights. 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Raddick.
2: I think this is their best team of this group of 8 or 9 years. I think it's their deepest. I think they're four lines deep now. That was always the problem with, for me, the Hurricanes was twofold, is they never really had a second center, and so they really weren't deep offensively, and I always wondered about their goaltending. I still kind of have concerns, even though Freddie Anderson has played well, but they do have a more balanced offensive attack now. They are four lines deep, and they're a much more dangerous team because of that.
1: NHL is down to two in the Stanley Cup Finals. The NBA is down to two as well. Spurs and Knicks, every game, of course, here on ESPN Radio. Knicks will be seeing Victor Wembanyama, and Josh Hart likely gets to be on offense against him.
3: That's the only unanimous defensive player of the year is guarding me, so I think, you know, that's a good sign for me, right? You know what I mean? It means I'm a pretty good basketball player. But, man, I go into the game and I play the game the way the game needs me to play. And if that's shooting or scoring, cool. If that's rebounding, defending, cool. I don't value what I do based on other people's game plan or what the box score says.
1: Then there's the other end of the court. Knicks having to contain Wembanyama. They've got a couple of days to put a game plan in place defensively. As for what it might entail, earlier on ESPN Radio, Christian Winfield from the New York Daily News.
4: And it's probably going to start with pregame chapel, you know, getting that good old prayer session in, because they're going to need all the help they can get from the man above. Listen, you got Mitchell Robinson playing with a broken pinky, and credit to Karl Anthony Towns, okay? Karl Anthony Towns has been playing some of the best defensive basketball of his career from about March on. I'm talking about night and day, a player who was inconsistent at best, to put it politely, for Cat on the defensive end for much of his Knicks career, up until that late March stretch where he's just been, you know, a completely competent either help defender, rim protector, everything that you could ask for and more of him defensively. But he hasn't quite been challenged like this.
1: We'll see how it all plays out in the series. Game 1 Wednesday here on ESPN Radio. NASCAR checker flag goes to Denny Hamlin. Joe Gibbs gets the victory. 62nd career win for Denny Hamlin. Second this season. Back to the diamond. Reds, Braves. First pitch of the game.
5: And now for the ball game. First pitch, a big swing. Deep left field. Way on back. This guy is back for more. It's a homer by Ronald Acuna. He is an absolute monster.
1: 680 the game. Braves fall short despite that shot. Reds win it 6-4. Acuna becoming the fourth player in baseball history with at least five homers, four stolen bases in a four-game span. Rangers double up the Royals 6-3 to complete a sweep. Nationals double up the Padres 4-2. Nationals are 9-5 in the last 14 home games after starting the season 3-12 at home. 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
0: Number 5.
7: Jay, we start with baseball in New York, where the Mets won their fourth in a row by blowing out the Marlins with the help of a big blast by Juan Soto, as heard on 880 ESPN in New York.
8: Now the pitch to Soto. Swing and a drive. Well hit right center. This is a grand salami into the Mets bullpen in right field to the left of the 370 mark. A rather rude welcome to the big leagues for Josh White.
0: Number 4.
7: In Seattle, the Mariners made it 6 in a row as they had to go to extra innings before finishing off the Diamondbacks. We get the call from Seattle Sports, 7:10 a.m.
9: Here's the pitch. Swung out, broken bat up the middle. The dive, Perdomo knocks it down. It's going to be a hit. Randy scores. The Mariners have done it again. They've walked off the Diamondbacks for the second time in the series. The Mariners on the
7: In Denver, the Giants took batting practice against the Rockies pitching staff. They finished with 25 hits, including this one in a rout of the Rockies, as heard on KNBR.
10: Agnos to the plate. The runners go. And there's a shot to left field. Down the line, a screamer. Adios, Pelota! A grand slam for Willie Adames.
11: Number two.
7: To the Women's College World Series, where UCLA went down to defeat to Texas Tech, but not before a dramatic home run pulled the Bruins even. The call on ESPN.
12: Fly ball to center. Jordan Willery does it again! Bruin magic in the Oklahoma Moonlight.
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12: Ground ball to third. With two outs in the bottom of the 10th, knocks out the number one national seed.
1: Rough day for UCLA. Baseball and softball eliminated in extra innings. An entire month better than one inning Sunday? That's next. It's ESPN Radio.
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5: Right now, I'm leaning towards the Knicks. In 6 or 7 games, I think the Knicks can get it done. I think it's going to be chaos and pandemonium in New York City.
4: Wait, the Yankees did what?
6: Rice crosses the plate. An RBI single for Bellinger. He's 2 for 2 in the inning. And the Yankees have 13 runs in the inning.
4: Women's College World Series action continues with a pair of games.
8: One of the great hitters in UCLA history. And she rips this ball to center field. 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
1: 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The Final Four is set for the Women's College World Series semifinal action coming up on Monday, including the IF games, if necessary. But speaking of the diamond, how about a tale of two very different teams. First, Milwaukee.
11: Quiet in the Brewers' bullpen. 3-2 pitch. Swing and a miss. He struck him out. 1-0-1. He reached back for a little more. And he strikes out Alvarez for the second time today. A big ortho ASAP strikeout for Jacob Mizorowski. And Miz now with 7 strikeouts on the afternoon. Miz kicks, delivers, and he got him looking. Fastball at 102 on the outside edge. And the Mizard of Oz strikes out Trammell to end the sixth, his 8th strikeout of this game.
24: 10 in a row retired by Mizorowski. He can empty the tank here. This is his last inning. 1-0. Ground ball towards third. Picked in the forehand by Hamilton. Throws across. Got him. David Hamilton, nice play on an in-between hop. And he gets Myers and Jacob Mizorowski. 2 starts in a row. Matches a career-long outing. 7 innings, and it's scoreless in the Lone Star State for the Miz. What a month. That should do it for May. It was one of the greatest months a pitcher has ever had.
1: 620 WTMJ, Jacob Mizorowski, 7 innings of 3 hit balls, striking out 8, finishing the month of May 5-0 with an ERA of .23, 57 strikeouts in his 6 starts, which comprised 38 and a third innings. He's the second player since earned runs became official in 1913 to have 50 strikeouts, an ERA of a quarter or better in a calendar month. Nolan Ryan, the only other one in 1984. Mizorowski, 108 strikeouts, an ERA of 165 in all 12 of his starts this season. Oh, by the way, Brewers beat the Astros 2-0. Houston shut out for the 4th time this season, tying their most times getting shut out prior to June since 2015. But Mizorowski dealing for Milwaukee once again, shutting down the Astros. Not much shutting down the Yankees on Sunday, specifically in the 3rd inning.
6: Grounded right side, grabbed there by Kurtz. He has no play, run scores, infield single, Yankees on the board.
27: Moments later,
6: there's Ben Rice. Rip inside first and down the right field line. Schumann scores, Wells scores, and the Yankees have tied the game at 3.
27: More moments later.
6: Payoff, popped up shallow center field. Who's going to get it? Anybody going to get it? No, it's a base hit. Goldschmidt scores, a fluke single and an RBI for Judge. And the Yankees lead 4-3.
27: A few minutes later.
6: Ball 4. That'll bring home Rice. The Yankees will lead 5-3. An RBI for Caballero.
27: A little longer than a few minutes later.
6: And there is a base hit to right center field. Judge scores. Bellinger is being waved home. The throw is flipped into second. It's a 2-run single for Grisham. And the Yankees put a 7 spot on the board.
27: A little later.
6: Reaches out and punches it into center field for a base hit. Caballero Cabrera scores, second hit of the inning for Volpe, and the Yankees lead 8-3.
27: 1 minute, 37 seconds later.
6: Line drive, it's a base hit. That'll score two more. Schumann goes to second with a two-run double, and the Yankees are pouring it on. They lead 10-3.
27: A few minutes later.
6: 1-2. Driven deep to right field. Going back is Cortez. He's got the plate off the wall. Schumann scores. Wells scores. Rice has himself a two-run triple. And the Yankees have 12 runs.
27: Soon after.
6: And it's a base hit for Bellinger. And another run scores. Rice crosses the plate. An RBI single for Bellinger. He's 2-for-2 in the inning. And the Yankees have 13 runs in the inning.
1: You heard that right. Michael Kay called it on the YES Network. 13 runs in the third inning. All 13 runs in the third. First time with at least 13 runs in an inning since 2005 against the Rays. Yankees had 10 runs in that third inning before they even had an out. First time a team scored double-digit runs in an inning before an out since the Red Sox did it in 2009. Yankees wind up beating the A's on Sunday 13-8, manager Aaron Boone.
0: Remarkable. Glad we were able to make it stand up. Obviously, a lot of really good things offensively in that inning, from different walks, different two-out hits, stolen bases. You know, I don't think the prettiest game on either side necessarily, but we were able to make a really outstanding inning stand up. And I thought Will did a good job of settling in, dealing with the, obviously, the long third inning. You know, when do you see a starting pitcher go down to the bullpen? And I mean, it got that long. So good job by him of locking in and giving us six strong innings there. So had a few grays here today, but obviously a great way to finish a really good road trip.
1: It was a 43-minute half inning, which included 11 hits, 4 walks, 4 steals, 18 batters going to the plate facing 75 pitches. Yankees would also wind up finishing the game with 13 runs and 11 hits. Yes, Yankees were hitless outside the third inning.
0: I didn't play in the PCL. Okay. But I feel like I've experienced it a couple times here when it gets hot like this. And then plus you just, then you're never safe, feeling safe just because of how explosive they can be offensively too. So just glad to escape here and get on the bird.
1: Ben Rice did drive in 4, fifth career game with 4 or more RBI, first time this season. As the Yankees hang on for the 13-8 win over the A's, 75 pitches that the A's threw in that third inning, second most by a team in a single inning over the last 20 years. In that third inning, they allowed 13 runs, so an ERA of 117. Meanwhile, back to Mizorowski, he went the month of May allowing one run with an ERA of 0.23. Sports Center All Night, ESPN Radio. Rays will go into June with the best record in the American League.
7: Now the 1-1.
6: Line drive up the middle. That's a base hit into center field. Caminero around third, and he will score. Simpson stumbles his way to third base. Pinch hit RBI single, Ben Williamson. There's some insurance, and it's 4-2 Rays.
1: And that was after the defense came up big when the Angels had bases loaded back in the third.
6: And a high fly ball in the air to left. Back goes Siri to the corner. Reaches over the wall and makes the catch. He took a grand slam away from Taylor Walls. And went up over the wall to the right of the 315 sign and took away what would have been a grand slam. Instead, it's the final out of the inning and it keeps the Angels in the game.
1: 620 WDAE, Rays a 5-2 win. The Rays enter June with a record of 36-20 this season. Second most wins entering June in franchise history. They improved to a major league best 21-6 at home this season. As for the Sunday night game.
10: 2-1 pitch is scooped down the left field line. Bregman going out. Happ coming in and it drops in front of Happ. Weatherholt comes around to score from second base. Burleson pulls into second. Herrera's into third. They never stopped running with two outs. Fundamental perfection gives the Cardinals a 3-0 third inning lead. Pitch liner up the middle. That's a base hit past the diving Horner. Herrera's in to score. Burleson around third. The throw is cut off. Two more on the board for the Cardinals. Mason Wynn comes through with a two-out, two-run single, and it's 5-0 St. Louis over the Cubs, bottom three.
1: 5-1 would be the final. Cardinals' second win in the last seven games overall, just their second win in the last seven divisional games. Burleson 1-for-3 with the two RBI runs scored as well. Second straight game with an RBI after having none in his previous five games. Cubs

0: rival right inside the National League Central, the most competitive division in baseball through the month of May. Two runs in the first, three in the second was all the Cardinals needed because they did exactly what they're designed to do this year. Pitch well, pitch to contact, and play solid defense. And with Matthew Liberatore making his third excellent start, the formula worked to perfection.
1: Well, it really did. And the jury was still out after the first two hitters reached for the Cubs. But Liberatore settled in, a lot of leaning into his curveball. That's something his manager, Ollie Marmol, said, look, he has to have the breaking ball working and locating. Well, he was doing that. And he didn't make as many mistakes as even in the 10 strikeout game we saw last week. So the combination of his ability to locate, get the curveball working, and then the defense picking him up gave the Cardinals offense time to get going. And right out of the gate, Weatherholt, Herrera, they were just on base all day. And once they were able to do that, they constantly had opportunities to get either productive outs or get the big hits. So that combination is a formula for St. Louis Cardinals baseball. Young players growing, playing small ball, executing on the mound and in the field.
0: We're outside of the it's too small of a sample size to make a definitive judgment yet, and we can't know for sure. It's only going into June. But do you feel like this year's Cardinals team, Ollie Marmol's fifth, is his best one yet?
1: I think it's best in that he is so much more in tune with this team. They've had the years now to gel, something he talked about years ago, this core group of players that now are familiar with each other. So I'd say in that sense, I think they are in the best position because they're young and they also now have experience in a way of with each other. And so that's played well. You watch Jordan Walker, you're saying, wow, these guys have taken big steps. So will they make the moves at the trade deadline to solidify this? That's the big question. But they're playing good baseball in a good division.
0: It'll be interesting what the trade deadline looks this year with as many divisions jammed up close as they are together.
1: Yeah.
0: More teams thinking they might be contenders and less inclined to trade players away. The Cubs have great players. They've just left so many fans scratching their head that you might be mistaken for a bald spot with how much head scratching they've done because they've had two 10-game winning streaks on the heels of a 10-game losing streak. They came into this game winners of 3 of 4 and lose with a very quiet offense, stranding a ton of runners over the course of the series.
1: Well, that's part of it. Their offense is sometimes evaporating, and it's supposed to be one of their strengths. Swanson, a down year, Happ has been streaky, you know, just sort of questions, and Pete Cronstrom trying to get it going. So they have to lean in their pitching in that case, but guess what? Their whole rotation is hurt. So bad timing to not hit consistently because your pitching is on the shelf right now.
0: Four of the five Cubs starters are on the injured list in some form or fashion, whether out for the year or hoping to have them return early. So their starter tonight, Jordan Wicks, did not make it through the third, and that was a big factor in what was a 5-1 Cardinals win as St. Louis takes 2 of 3 from the Chicago Cubs. For Doug Glanville, I'm Mike Cousins, right here on your home for Sunday Night Baseball, ESPN Radio, and the ESPN app. Now let's go back to Jay Reynolds in the studio.
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3: Quimby and the Spurs, they rally down 3-2, and they eliminate the defending champs on their home floor in Game 7.
4: I still think we could have got it done. I still think we had enough to get it done.
5: It'll be interesting to see, you know, who comes out on top, and then we got to go again next year.
2: Spurs knocking out the reigning NBA champs this weekend. Thunder falling short of the NBA Finals. SGA, the MVP, says that means the season was not a success.
4: It was a failure. Like, I failed at my goal. Like, I didn't achieve what I wanted to achieve. But through my experiences, I learned the most about myself, and I make the like greatest amount of increases I have in my career when I fail at my goal and don't get what I want. And I look at this no different. Like, I didn't get where I wanted to go this season. There's a reason for that. Now I have to look at that reason and try to make sure it never happens again.
2: Be a spotlight on OKC this offseason. See what, if any, moves get made. High-profile moves. As for the NBA Finals, Game 1 coming up on Wednesday, Knicks and Spurs. How will it play out? ESPN analyst Kendrick Perkins.
6: Look, it's going to be a brawl for it all. And I know a lot of people were saying the winner of OKC and the Spurs was going to win the championship, but they got the Knicks messed up. The way the Knicks have been playing, and they have one thing that nobody else have. The Knicks have Karl Anthony Towns, an offensive threat that could pull Wimby away from the basket, which

0: going to open up so many other areas offensively for the New York Knicks. And so when I look at how the Knicks are gelling in this postseason, playing the gender-free basketball, doing all the little things, losing themselves in the team, the Spurs got their work put out for them. I'm not saying that it's not going to go the distance, but right now I'm leaning more towards the Knicks winning this series in seven, to be honest with you.
1: Game one coming up on Wednesday. We'll have it for you right here on ESPN Radio. We had some shade thrown in Oklahoma City this weekend. Not basketball. That's next. SportsCenter All Night. It's ESPN Radio.
2: 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The New York Knicks and the San Antonio Spurs. 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
4: Amber and Ian. 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
1: 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Longhorns eliminating Nebraska.
2: Checks one deep. Way back. Katie Stewart sends it out for Texas, and she'll touch them all. A monster mash from Stewart to give the Horns the late lead, 3-1.
1: Texas scoring three runs on three hits in the bottom of the sixth after being held hitless through the first five and a third. Didn't have a batter reach base until the bottom of the fifth inning. Texas goes on to a 3-1 win over Nebraska. Katie Stewart, the go-ahead three-run home run that we saw on ABC. Texas advancing to the semifinals for the seventh time in program history, fourth time in the last five seasons. In the second elimination game of the day on Sunday, what a game. UCLA down three, heading to the bottom of the seventh, gets a leadoff home run to pull within two, and then with two outs.
3: Woolery smiles, maybe wondering if she missed the opportune moment. Fly ball to center. Jordan Woolery does it again! Bruin magic in the Oklahoma moonlight.
1: That would send it to extra innings. And in the top of the ninth,
3: corners are in, expecting Terry to potentially bunt. She's sure not going to bunt. This ball blistered to the gap and played off the wall. Kicks away from Slim. Here comes Paddle. Texas Tech takes the lead. Caitlin Terry comes through in the batter's box.
1: Caitlin Terry did not bunt. Go-ahead RBI double. Tech would add another on an infield error at the end of the inning. That proves to be the difference. Texas Tech, an 8-7, nine-inning win over UCLA. They advance to the semifinals for the second consecutive season. Nigeria Kanade, ninth career win at the World Series. Got a game-ending strikeout with two runners on to end it. She and Caitlin Terry swapping in and out of the pitching circle once again in this one. And then Terry had the go-ahead RBI double as well in the ninth.
4: Caitlin, not only did you have a huge day in the circle, but you had the winning hit. Walk me through your mindset going up against your former team in a win-or-go-home game today.
5: Yeah, I mean, I wasn't successful my first three at-bats. I think just kind of staying on top of the ball and knowing for what I'm hunting for and just honestly getting it for my team.
4: When it comes to the way you and Nyjah pass the ball back and forth, how would you describe the trust you have in each other?
5: I mean, it's insane. It's something we did at the beginning of the season, and this is what it's meant for. That we did that for this reason, and we just love Nyjah, love this team, come on.
4: You guys are no strangers to clutch time situations. When this game goes into extra innings, walk me through what the conversations were like with this team.
5: I mean, it's just stay calm, play our game. It's a 0-0 ball game at the end of the day, even if it's extra innings, just kind of trusting each other.
4: You guys are still alive. You get a shot at Alabama tomorrow, but you got to beat them twice. Why can this team do it?
5: Just for the family, honestly. This team just plays for each other. The love that each other has for each other, it's just amazing.
4: Caitlin, congratulations.
5: Thank you.
1: Caitlin Terry, who transferred to Texas Tech for the 2026 season after a couple of seasons at UCLA. They beat the Bruins on Sunday. Speaking of transfers, we had some other drama this weekend in Oklahoma City after this extra inning game.
2: Deep drive. Back it goes. At the wall, Davis leaps and cannot get it. And Tennessee walks it off with a solo home run for Emma Clark.
1: Tennessee with the walk-off on Saturday to beat Texas Tech. Tech staying alive with the win on Sunday over UCLA. But to set the scene from Saturday, it was after last season that Taylor Pannell left Tennessee, transferred to Texas Tech. Saturday in the postgame handshakes, there was a question about what was or was not said between Pannell and her former coach, Tennessee's Karen Weekly.
6: What did you say to Taylor Pannell in the handshake line after the game?
7: No, just good game. Like I say to every player, good game.
6: What did Karen say to you in the handshake line after the game?
8: Yeah, we were walking through the line just saying good game, and she said that I made a mistake instead of saying good game, which it's kind of crazy, like celebrate with your team, and I just think it's funny she's still thinking about it, but it's old news, whatever.
1: She said. Oh, but there's video clearly showing Weekly said good game to each player in the line. If anything else was said somewhere, Pannell didn't hear it from her former coach, ESPN analyst Madison Shipman.
9: I would say this for any coach, any sport across the country, because transfers are just a part of the game now. You're going to see it. Any coach that is playing a player that transferred from their program, I was glad that we did not see Karen Weekly say that after the game, because you're going to see it. You're going to continue to see transfers going to other schools. You're going to play against them the next year. But what I kept thinking about over and over again last night was how we were focusing on what happened after the game, and we weren't celebrating the Emma Clark walk-off home run. We were talking about what happened after the game rather than celebrating these incredible moments that we're seeing out here at the Women's College World Series.
1: And Texas Tech stayed alive with the win on Sunday. Tennessee, Texas Tech could meet again. Double elimination action on Monday. Vols, Texas. Longhorns need to win twice. Texas Tech would need to win twice against Alabama. Game started noon Eastern on ESPN. Opening weekend of the baseball tournament. Bad news for the number one seed.
10: Ground ball to third. Two outs in the bottom of the 10th. Knocks out the number one national seed.
1: UCLA eliminated before the College World Series in all three appearances as the number one national seed. Who will be standing at the end of the NBA Finals? That's next. SportsCenter All Night. It's ESPN Radio.
0: All the dunks.
11: Cunningham to the basket. 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
0: The dimes.
11: Stoudges lofts it for James. Slams it home.
0: The daggers.
11: Jonas Alexander open three. Bang, he got it. And the Thunder have taken the lead.
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1: UCLA knocked out of both the baseball and softball tournaments on Sunday. Yankees putting up 13 in the third inning en route to a win over the A's. Jacob Mizorowski, 7 more innings of shutout ball on Sunday. 3 hits, 8 strikeouts along the way. Speaking of solid pitching performances,
2: the pitch comes home, and it's called strike 3. A curveball flutters in there, and Yamamoto, after his 10th strikeout, is going to be taken out of this one. 104 pitches, 5 1/3.
1: AM 570 LA Sports, Yamamoto helping the Dodgers to the win. He went 5 1/3, gave up 4 hits, no runs, 10 strikeouts. Second career start with no earned runs and double-digit strikeouts, and got some offensive support.
2: 1-0, Ward in the air, right field, Ryan Ward, worth the wait! His first Major League home run in his first game at Dodger Stadium. He's running around the bases, but Mo, he may as well be floating.
1: AM 570 LA Sports, the Dodgers go on to a 9-1 win over the Phillies. Ward with his first career home run after the win. Spoke with Spectrum Sportsnet Live.
3: Today, how special was it for you?
4: Yeah, no, that was incredible. I mean, all the guys were happy for me, too, and it was a really cool moment. I was happy with it.
3: In your second at bat, the second pitch, what were you looking for there?
4: Yeah, I mean, he just thrown a heater down and in for a ball. In my first at bat, he went heater slider. So I kind of took a chance and sat on a slider, and then that's what he threw me, and it was up and just was able to put a good swing on it.
3: Well, it wasn't exactly back-to-back, but when you can do that and then you see someone like Alex Freeland comes up and hits a home run, how special is it to share those moments with him?
4: Yeah, I mean, that was really cool, too, because we spent the whole morning hitting together and hitting off all the arms and the machines together and pretty much spent the whole morning hitting together. So to be able to go almost back-to-back like that with him was really cool.
3: Now, for you today, it wasn't just the offense. What was it like making some of those key plays there in left field?
4: Yeah, you know, I mean, a little tough to see during the day out there, but I was able to get some good jumps on balls. And after getting the first one, you know, taking a breath again of like, okay, it's just another game of baseball and going from there.
3: It's not your first experience with this team. And, of course, you did have spring training with this group as well. But what is it like when you have a guy like Yoshinobu Yamamoto on the mound?
4: Oh, it's fun. I mean, I was just in awe watching him out there. I mean, it's just he's just mowing guys down. He's in complete control out there. And it was really fun to play behind him.
3: And I do believe you have quite a lot of people here. How special is it to share these moments with the family and friends who are able to make it to your Dodger Stadium debut?
4: Yeah, no, it's cool. And I'm just happy to be out here again for sure.
1: Dodgers get the 9-1 win. Yamamoto, third straight start, allowing one or fewer earned runs after allowing 3 or more and 4 straight before that span. SportsCenter All Night, ESPN Radio. Yankees a 13-8 win over the A's, putting up all 13 of their runs in the third inning. Giants also putting up double digits on Sunday.
5: Again, Agnos to the plate. The runners go, and there's a shot to left field. Down the line, a screamer. Adios, Pelota! A grand slam for Willie Adames.
1: John Miller, KNBR. Giants weren't done.
5: Throwing. Swing. There's a high drive into center. Back is McCarthy at the warning track, and it's into the Christmas tree farm. Home run for Bryce Eldridge over the 4-15 marker and well beyond.
1: Giants go on to a 19-6 win over the Rockies. Colorado's 8th game this season where they've allowed double-digit runs, tied for the most in baseball with the Angels and Nationals. Giants scoring 19, most in a game by any team this season, most by the Giants at Coors Field since 2020 when they put up 23 in that one. They put up 19 on Sunday and getting the win, snapping a 10-game losing streak against NL West opponents. Mets also going the double-digit route.
6: There's the first to Semien. Fastball hit high in the air to left field and deep. Back goes Ruiz onto the track at the wall. It's gone! Marcus Semien shoots one into the Fiesta deck to the right of the 358 mark. Now the pitch to Soto. Swing and a drive. Well hit right center. This is a grand salami into the field to the left of the 370 mark. A rather rude welcome to the big leagues for Josh White.
1: That's how it sounded on 880 ESPN New York. Mets a 10-1 win over the Marlins. They win by 9, tied for their largest win this season. It's a fourth straight win for the Mets, tied for their longest win streak of the year for the Marlins. Season worst, fifth consecutive loss. Pirates a 9-3 win over the Twins, who have a 5-game losing streak, tied for their longest this season. Orioles and Blue Jays.
7: 1-1 belted in the air, right field, well struck to the track, at the wall, Colton Cowser, goodbye! Fireworks up in the air, Mr. Splash goes to work, the Orioles are pouring it on, Colton Cowser's home run, they're mooing, and they're loving it, it's 6-0.
1: He goes 2-for-3, driving in 4, fourth home run in the last 14 games after none in the first 36 this season. WBAL with the call. Orioles a 9-5 win over the Blue Jays, who suffered their seventh loss this season when scoring at least 5. SportsCenter All Night, ESPN Radio.
8: Wimby and the Spurs, they rally down 3-2, and they eliminate the defending champs on their home floor in Game 7.
9: I still think we could have got it done. I still think we had enough to get it done.
10: It'll be interesting to see, you know, who comes out on top, and then we got to go again next year.
1: The Thunder has the MVP, but it's the Spurs who have the Western Conference crown. A day after OKC's playoff run was cut shorter than anticipated, Shai Gilgeous-Alexander called his season a failure because of the lack of a second consecutive championship. Does that mean off-season moves?
9: I don't have the time or energy to do Sam's job in my everyday life. Basketball takes up a lot. You can't wear every hat in every relationship in life. Like, I can't go home and be the wife of the house and the kid of the house. Like, I just can't do that. I gotta wear my dad hat. And it's the same thing when I come to work. Like, I wear the Shai hat, and Sam wears the Sam hat. Mark wears the Mark hat. Chet wears the Chet hat. And we all do our part to make our family in the building whole and running on all cylinders. And this is how we've operated, and that's how we'll continue to operate.
1: SGA does consider the season a failure, though. How does the Thunder avoid another failure next season? ESPN analyst Kendrick Perkins.
11: If I'm the rest of the league, I'm looking at OKC like eye candy, right? When you talk about the draft picks that they have, when you look at their personnel, you look at guys that like Isaiah Hartenstein, Lou Dort, that have team option deals for next year. I'm looking at them and I'm saying, if I'm OKC and Sam Presti, I'm going for it. I'm trying to get into the Giannis Antetokounmpo sweepstakes. I want to make an offer to the Milwaukee Bucks that include Chet Holmgren, because what Chet Holmgren displayed in these conference finals was ugly, and it was an embarrassment. And what he showed was no heart, no soul, and Wimby is not going anywhere. And so in order to neutralize Wimby and have a shot at making it back to the finals and winning the championship, you got to go get a player like Giannis Antetokounmpo.
1: More on Chet Holmgren in a moment, but there will be a spotlight this offseason on Giannis Antetokounmpo. OKC? Interesting. ESPN insider Ramona Shelburne.
12: I think everybody's taking the Giannis story much more seriously this year because you have to. Like, if you've seen the way Victor Wembanyama has changed the league this year, and if you've watched him in these playoffs, every other team in the league needs to look at themselves and say, can we compete with this guy? Do we even have a chance? And what can we do to get better? I mean, just the same way I thought Minnesota sort of built themselves to try to beat Denver. This past year, teams have been trying to build themselves to beat Oklahoma City, construct themselves in a way that they can hang with those guys. Now everybody's got to look at themselves and go, do we have anything that could stop Victor? I've never thought Oklahoma City would get involved in the Giannis sweepstakes. Never thought that, but like that 5% chance came into my head last night. Right? Yeah. We're all going, I mean, it's so un-Sam Presti to do something like that.
1: SportsCenter All Night, ESPN Radio. SGA did score 35 points on 21 shots in the Game 7 loss for the Thunder. even with the Spurs swarming him. ESPN's Tim Bontemps.
13: Chigalis Alexander answered the bell. I don't really understand a lot of the discourse around him at times, but he was the best player on the court last night and certainly was not anywhere close to the reason that Oklahoma City's season is over. So I thought his performance, particularly with Jalen Williams and A.J. Mitchell out, and really all of the ball handling responsibilities against a swarming defense being on him, was pretty impressive. And obviously just this remarkable ascension of this young Spurs team that, you know, went on the road into Game 7 and had just about everybody make a contribution. Like, Victor Wembanyama played very well last night, and obviously his defense is always going to have a massive impact on the game. But it wasn't like he had some otherworldly performance to lead the Spurs to a victory, right? Mm-hmm. The Spurs won this game because they had pretty much everybody who stepped on the court make at least one, if not multiple, significant contributions to the game. And the fact that basically all those guys had never played in a Game 7 before, and I think Luke Cornett and Harrison Barnes are the only guys who had won one before. For those guys to go out and win a Game 7 on the road against the defending champs in a hostile environment and play the way that they did, you know, it's just a reminder of the fact that the Spurs are a lot more than just Victor Wembanyama. And while he's going to be the main reason they have a chance to become a dynastic team, and he's got a chance to end all the arguments about who the best player ever is if he stays healthy, this was a team victory in a massive spot that was super fun to watch.
14: If you're talking about these two teams going to battle, I always see the chess match of GMs look at each other going, how do we kind of match up against a team that's going to be, you know, we're battling against every year. Was that bad of a loss or that bad of a play from Chet where the Thunder have to kind of look and go, is this guy our future even though we signed him?
13: I wouldn't say that the Thunder are trading Chet after this, but I do think that everything Oklahoma City is going to do going forward is going to be geared around how do we beat the Spurs and how do we beat Victor Wembanyama. You know, the Thunder have a hell of a team. These guys are going to be back, and they're probably going to be back playing in this same series against this same team next spring. Between now and then, I feel confident in saying Dan Presti and his front office will be pretty singularly focused on figuring out every way they can to be as good as possible to win this series, because this is the series that could likely determine the NBA champion for years to come.
1: Numbers weren't great in the series for Holmgren, but Shai Gilgeous-Alexander says don't write off their big man.
9: We need Chet. Like, we need Chet Holmgren. Like, before Chet was here, we weren't who we are today. We didn't have the success we had today. Like, when he's the best version of himself, we're the best version of ourselves, and it's no secret. And yeah, we need Chet. Like, he's another guy that got the offense, defense, and all-star in 1 year at a super young age. So, like, guys like that, you need on your team. Both those guys are in the same caliber. Like, we need them to be the best version of themselves for us to be the best version of ourselves.
1: Holmgren in Game 7, 4 points, hitting one of his two shots in 33 minutes. His coach, Mark Daigneault.
15: Well, I mean, in the previous series, he certainly was. You know, and those are the biggest games, too, because they get you to the Western Conference Finals. You know, you don't just get a ticket there. You know, you have to earn it, and he was such a massive part of us positioning ourselves on that. Anytime a player, you know, falls short of the level that they are used to playing at, you know, I think it's important to remember they're on a team, and the global approach of that team has an impact on how everybody plays. So you can't separate one person out from that. You know, it's a team sport. I have a responsibility with every single player. I mean, when any player is falling short of what they're capable of, disappointed in their performance, I take that very personally, and am doing everything I can always to try to help them in any way that I can. And when a player isn't up to their level that they're used to, I have a responsibility in that.
1: Thunder done for summer. Spurs and Knicks for the Larry O'Brien Trophy starting on Wednesday. 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
16: They've been on one of the craziest streaks we've ever seen. For people that don't realize, the Knicks are literally playing some of the best basketball we've ever seen. In their 11-game winning streak, they are plus 262, which is the greatest plus minus ever in NBA history. And I just think they are on a tear. They dominated the Spurs the last time they played. I believe it was in March. And I don't know, man. They're more experienced. They're well rested. And I think everything that San Antonio has, the Knicks have, but with more experience. Outside of Wimby, they can't overcome that talent gap, but everything else advantage Knicks.
1: Spurs face the Knicks in the NBA Finals. Game one Wednesday, every game right here on ESPN Radio, presented by Gusto. Is the window wide open for a title? That's next. 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
21: All he does is Wimby, Wimby, Wimby. Victor Wembanyama, the Spurs, went into Oklahoma City and won Game 7, and now they're ready to take on my New York Knicks in the NBA Finals. 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
1: 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Game 1 in San Antonio on ABC. And here on ESPN Radio, Tuesday in Raleigh, Game 1 of the Stanley Cup Final on ABC. Hurricanes hosting the Golden Knights. 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Raddick.
2: I think this is their best team of this group of 8 or 9 years. I think it's their deepest. I think they're four lines deep now. That was always the problem with, for me, the Hurricanes was twofold, is they never really had a second center, and so they really weren't deep offensively, and I always wondered about their goaltending. I still kind of have concerns, even though Freddie Anderson has played well, but they do have a more balanced offensive attack now. They are four lines deep, and they're a much more dangerous team because of that.
1: NHL is down to two in the Stanley Cup Finals. The NBA is down to two as well. Spurs and Knicks every game, of course, here on ESPN Radio. Knicks will be seeing Victor Wembanyama. And Josh Hart likely gets to be on offense against him.
3: Just the only unanimous defensive player of the year is guarding me. So I think, you know, that's a good sign for me, right? You know what I mean? Means I'm a pretty good basketball player. But, man, I go into the game and I play the game the way the game needs me to play. And if that's shooting or scoring, cool. If that's rebounding, defending, cool. I don't value what I do based on other people's game plan or what the box score says.
1: Then there's the other end of the court. Knicks having to contain Wembanyama. They've got a couple of days to put a game plan in place defensively. As for what it might entail, earlier on ESPN Radio, Christian Winfield from the New York Daily News.
4: And it's probably going to start with pregame chapel, you know, getting that good old prayer session in, because they're going to need all the help they can get from the man above. Listen, you got Mitchell Robinson playing with a broken pinky, and credit to Carl Anthony Towns, okay? Carl Anthony Towns has been playing some of the best defensive basketball of his career from about March on. I'm talking about night and day, a player who was inconsistent at best, to put it politely, for Cat on the defensive end for much of his Knicks career, up until that late March stretch where he's just been, you know, a completely competent either help defender, rim protector, everything that you could ask for and more of him defensively. But he hasn't quite been challenged like this.
1: We'll see how it all plays out in the series. Game 1 Wednesday here on ESPN Radio. NASCAR checker flag goes to Denny Hamlin. Joe Gibbs gets the victory, 62nd career win for Denny Hamlin, second this season. Back to the diamond, Reds, Braves, first pitch of the game.
5: And now for the ball game. First pitch, a big swing. Deep left field, way on back. This guy is back for more. It's a homer by Ronald Acuna. He is an absolute monster.
1: 680 the game. Braves fall short despite that shot. Reds win it 6-4, Acuna becoming the fourth player in baseball history with at least five homers, four stolen bases in a four-game span. Rangers double up the Royals 6-3 to complete a sweep. Nationals double up the Padres 4-2. Nationals are 9-5 in the last 14 home games after starting the season 3-12 at home. 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
7: Jay, we start with baseball in New York, where the Mets won their fourth in a row by blowing out the Marlins with the help of a big blast by Juan Soto, as heard on 880 ESPN in New York.
8: Now the pitch to Soto. Swing and a drive. Well hit right center. This is a grand salami into the Mets bullpen in right field to the left of the 370 mark. A rather rude welcome to the big leagues for Josh White.
0: Number 4.
7: In Seattle, the Mariners made it 6 in a row as they had to go to extra innings before finishing off the Diamondbacks. We get the call from Seattle Sports, 7:10 a.m.
9: Here's the pitch. Swung out, broken bat up the middle. The dive for Nolan knocks it down. It's going to be a hit. Randy scores. The Mariners have done it again. They've walked off the Diamondbacks for the second time in the series. The Mariners on
7: In Denver, the Giants took batting practice against the Rockies pitching staff. They finished with 25 hits, including this one in a rout of the Rockies, as heard on KNBR.
10: Agnos to the plate, the runners go, and there's a shot to left field. Down the line, a screamer. Adios, Pelota! Slam for Willie Adames.
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0: And for the first time in 12 years, the San Antonio Spurs are headed to the NBA Finals.
2: Obviously, Wemby was one of these active.
0: Back to Wemby. He's on the arc. He squares. He'll take the three. Handle Barry.
2: But he wasn't the only guy that needed to score. He had help.
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6: 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The highlights from Saturday night, Game 7 of the NBA's Western Conference Finals. Mark Kesslerscher, P.J. Carlissimo on the call. Happy birthday, P.J., over the weekend. I'm sure Smalls, you are reaching out to him. As the San Antonio Spurs finish the job in the Western Conference Finals. They come back from 3-2 down to beat the Oklahoma City Thunder. And now we get a rematch from the 99 NBA Finals. Spurs and Knicks getting going on Wednesday, ABC, ESPN Radio. Along with Michelle Smallman, Chris Canty, Evan Cohen with you. You can jump in on the show at 888-SAY-ESPN, 888-729-3776. Has a lot of conversation, of course, about the NBA Finals. Good morning, Smalls. Good morning, CeCe.
8: Good morning, Evan. Good morning, Smalls. It is the matchup that everybody can get excited about, yes, in the NBA Finals. When you have the most dominant force in all of the sport in Victor Wembanyama going up against maybe the most likable team this postseason in the New York Knicks and arguably the most passionate fan base in the entire league. Mm-hmm. And then you have the world's greatest arena, Madison Square Garden, as the stage for three NBA Finals games. Smalls, it doesn't get any better than this.
9: No, this is everything we love about sports, CeCe and Ev. Good morning. This is, as you mentioned, a team playing unselfish basketball in the Knicks that are so likable and so fun, and a long-suffering fan base that has waited a quarter century for this versus a 22-year-old alien, the likes of which we have never seen.
8: Never seen it.
9: He is so rare and so special, and this is what we love about sports. We love to watch greatness on display. We love to watch competition at the highest level, and we want to be emotionally invested. And no matter what side of this thing you're on, whether you want to see the Knicks and Brunson, the Nova Knicks, such a likable team breakthrough, or you want to see the Victor Wembanyama era of the NBA officially take flight, this series has something for everyone. We are so lucky to have this matchup, and I cannot wait to watch it.
6: And Wemby, after the game, after the 111-103 victory over Oklahoma City on Saturday night, talked about where he is in the league right now relative to potential greatness on the horizon. Here's Wemby postgame.
10: Vic, along those lines, after the gold medal game in Paris, you had said you worried for your opponents in a couple years. A couple years later, is this kind of what you had in mind when you said that?
5: Kind of, but I don't worry really for them. I'm not worried. I'm worried about winning, you know. That's what I'm thinking about.
6: I'm worried about winning. That's what I'm thinking about. You're laughing. Why?
8: I mean, this guy, he's that good. But then also he has the mindset to back it up. He's a killer.
9: Absolutely.
8: For as nice as he is, as presentable as he is when it comes to his reputation, this guy wants to cut your heart out, mm-hmm, every single time he touches the floor. I don't know that we've ever seen something like this. Somebody so physically dominant, such a spectacle, and having the mindset to match. You know, it's the Mamba mentality. It's Jordan. It's that wrapped in a 7-5 package. One of the greatest athletes the sport has ever seen. Smalls, there was a sequence in the third quarter, the beginning of the third quarter in Game 7. Victor Wembanyama caught the ball in the mid-post, didn't take a dribble, two steps, and dunked the basketball on Jay Will and SGA. He caught the ball damn near at the free throw line, outside of the paint. Didn't dribble the ball, two steps, dunked on not one, but two people. We've never seen that before. We're running out of adjectives to be able to describe this dude. All I can say is this. For a team that had very little to no game seven experience, I think there were two players on that roster that had actually won game sevens in the NBA postseason prior to Saturday night. The San Antonio Spurs showed up, and they took it to the reigning defending champs on their home court.
9: Mm-hmm.
8: And it started with that dude, Victor Wembanyama, setting the stage. He's the youngest player in NBA history to lead his team in points per game and rebounds per game entering the NBA Finals. He beat Tim Duncan, ironically enough, for the youngest player to do that in NBA history. He set the tone early. He got the first bucket of the game off the glass, maybe an ode to Tim Duncan. And then the give and go where he dunked on Chet Holmgren.
1: Oh, was he there? We'll get to that. I didn't know he was there.
8: But that play, that set the tone for everything else, as far as I was concerned. The gravity of Wemby on the offensive end created opportunities for everybody else on San Antonio to get open shots, and those dudes, by and large, knocked them down. Outside of the Spurs' big three of Steph Castle, Dylan Harper, and Victor Wembanyama, the team went 12 of 29 from behind the arc. And let me tell you something. If the others from San Antonio shoot 40% or better from the three-point line, they are unbeatable. They shot 41% from the three-point line in game seven. If those others outside of the big three can shoot like that with open looks, you're not beating this San Antonio Spurs team. You're just not.
9: They are really good. And he is really special. And to think at 22 years old that he has this type of a skill set, that he's refined it to this level at 22, is scary to think about what's coming down the pipeline. And when you think about the greatest that we have seen, not only do they have it from a physical standpoint, they have it from a mental standpoint, and they have it from a competition standpoint. To think that he looked at SGA getting the MVP trophy, and he was like, okay, you're going to take my hardware, watch this. And he beat, as you said, CeCe, the defending champs on their floor. And he was like, now it's your turn to watch me get a trophy. I'm going to get the Western Conference Finals MVP trophy because I'm a competitor and that bothers me that I think you bested me. Watch this. I also cannot emphasize how impressed I am with who Victor Wembanyama is as a person. The fact that he is so open about not having to carry a burden of hiding his emotions, that he is showing us his emotions, how he talked about digging into anger and jealousy and acknowledging that he feels this way against his competition, to watch him tell his teammates, I'm proud of you, and cry like that. This is important. It's important for young athletes to recognize that it's cool to care, that nonchalance is not it. That if you want something and you're going to dig deep and work for it and you achieve it, that it's okay to feel, especially for young men, I think it's really, really special.
8: I'm glad you brought that up, Smalls, because this postseason, I think we saw the growth from Wemby from an emotional standpoint. And it's important to allow yourself as a high-level athlete to let those emotions flow through you, but not to let those emotions take over you. And we saw that in the Western Conference semis. Those emotions take over Victor Wembanyama. Game four against the Minnesota Timberwolves, where he ends up getting ejected because he elbows Naz Reid in the face.
9: Right.
8: And I said it in real time. I said, that might be the worst thing to happen to the west of the Western Conference. Wemby getting tossed in the second quarter of that game. Because it's going to be an introspective moment for him. He's going to take inventory. He's one of the smartest players, one of the smartest people in the entire league. He's going to learn from that moment, a teachable moment, and apply those lessons to future opportunities. And he was able to do that. So much so that he positioned his team to win games one and game seven on the road against the defending champs, who we said in their own right should be considered an all-time great team. A team that had the back-to-back MVP. They found a way to best them. And that's because Victor Wembanyama, the athleticism, the mentality, also the emotions, the heart and the spirit set the tone for his team. It's special, Smalls. Mm-hmm. And I'm not just talking about from an athleticism standpoint, from a physique standpoint. Victor Webber.

0: We love SGA. They're awesome players. They are not the greatest ever. You want to be the greatest ever? Get one ahead of schedule. You have four more to go. He cried the other night, as he should, because it was an emotional, amazing moment to beat this Oklahoma City team. You want to be like Mike. It doesn't matter if you beat Oklahoma City if you don't beat the Knicks. You got to get one early. Mike didn't get one this early. LeBron didn't get one this early. Kobe didn't get one, I don't think, this early, did he? Because he had those years. Maybe Kobe may have gotten one, but it wasn't really his team.
1: It wasn't his team. It was Shaq's
0: team. You want to be considered the greatest ever, which he's pretty open about the fact that this is his goal.
2: And he, so far, is on track.
0: Get one ahead of schedule. Getting to the finals ahead of schedule, LeBron did that in 07, right? LeBron got to the finals ahead of schedule.
1: Man, you look at that team he took to the finals.
0: Unbelievable. But he lost.
1: Unbelievable in the worst way.
0: Unbelievable that he took them to the finals. It's not an all-star team. This group that he has now is going to be an all-star team. Steph Castle is going to be an all-star. Dylan Harper is going to be an all-star. Julian Champagne is not going to be an all-star, but he's going to star in his role, cut by Daryl Morey.
1: Shout out to Daryl Morey.
0: I'm just like, you want to be what you say you want to be, which I think he is trending in an unbelievable direction. You got to finish the job now.
1: So if I'm picking up what you're putting down, you're saying that Wemby is under more pressure to win this finals than the New York Knicks?
0: Not even close. And I'll tell you why.
2: What?
0: Whoa. The New York Knicks are not a historically great franchise relative to winning.
2: You're
0: the Spurs.
1: That's a hot take.
2: This is the most obvious take in the world.
0: This is the most obvious take in the world. No, the New York Knicks are not a winning franchise historically. They have already won. The Knicks have done an unbelievable job. They have proved everyone, including me, wrong. What's happening now is you're talking about the most important franchise in this finals, New York Knicks. The best franchise in the finals historically, Spurs. Five titles.
2: Yes.
0: You want to be like Duncan? Go get one now.
2: Which is why the Knicks have way more pressure on them.
0: No.
2: Because with the Spurs, you know how steady they are, how consistent they are. Wemby's 22 years old.
0: Yep. And
2: this is just the beginning of what could be a long road for him. If you're the Knicks, how do you know that you're going to even be able to get back here? You don't know what the East is going to look like. The Celtics are going to be back. You don't know where Giannis is going. You don't know what's going to happen with the complexion of your team. You cannot bank on future success if you're the Knicks. And you're playing the best basketball out of anybody. No, I think...
0: They've already proven so many people wrong. Life is about proving people right. Wemby has to prove people right here. You want to be compared to Michael?
2: No.
0: Get one before Michael ever did.
2: You don't think that Mike Brown needs to be proven right?
0: You don't think that Jalen Brunson needs to be proven right?
2: He is a guy that you could build a championship franchise around unless he wins a championship?
0: No, he's there. I'm wrong. Mike Brown, I'm wrong about Jalen Brunson. Jalen Brunson is awesome. The Knicks have accomplished a goal. Getting to the finals, that's awesome. They have four more to go. Jalen Brunson's not comparing himself to Michael Jordan. Michael Jeffrey Jordan.
1: It's just great to be a part of the show where two people are arguing and I'm not one of them.
0: Give it time.
1: This is awesome.
2: You're going to have to pick a side.
0: There's your telephone number to be a part of the show. We will continue this conversation. Plus, what happens next with the Thunder? We'll get to that next. 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
1: Lindsay and the Spurs, they rally down 3-2, and they eliminate the defending champs on their home floor in Game 7.
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4: 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Mark Kastischer, PJ Carlissimo. 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Spurs Thunder, game number 7, won, of course, by the San Antonio Spurs. The defending champs go home. They are done. They are no longer playing. And many of us, me included, CeCe and I specifically said, hey, they're en route to potentially a dynastic run, which doesn't mean it's over, by the way, by any stretch of the imagination. They lost this year. And this season, according to SGA, was a failure. And I think post-game, really interesting conversation here that SGA started, the MVP times two over the last couple of years, described this season as a failure.
2: It was a failure. Like, I failed at my goal. Like, I didn't achieve what I wanted to achieve. But through my experiences, I learned the most about myself. And I make the greatest amount of increases I have in my career when I fail at my goal and don't get what I want. And I look at this no different. Like, I didn't get where I wanted to go this season. There's a reason for that. Now I have to look at that reason and try to make sure it never happens again.
4: Why did the Thunder fail this year? Per se, they failed. Why?
5: Because they didn't have a reliable second scorer going up against what was the best defensive team in all the playoffs. That's what it came down to. No J-Dub, no A.J. Mitchell. Chet Holmgren, as you mentioned, was a ghost. Had not one but two games where he scored in the single digits, only one made field goal in Game 7. For an all-NBA player, that's completely unacceptable, especially when you're down your second leading scorer. So, yeah, I think that's why the Oklahoma City Thunder fell short. They just didn't have enough firepower. They didn't have enough offensively. Alex Caruso did not play well in Game 7. He went 3-14 from the field, and Jeremy Cain was fine, but he wasn't performing at the level that we've seen him play at during the course of this series. So to me, it was about the shortcomings offensively for Oklahoma City. Lou Dort was a non-factor in Game 7. He was a non-factor the entirety of this series. It was too much on SGA. And I thought Shai Gilgeous-Alexander was brilliant in Game 7. I thought he played really good basketball, right? I know I've criticized him a lot with the flopping, but he didn't let the non-calls keep him from being a very productive player. But he just didn't have enough help. And no matter how good one individual player is, it's still a team sport. And when the rest of your guys, Cason Wallace aside, don't show up, mm-hmm. It ends up being a problem. And it came back to bite OKC on Saturday night.
6: No doubt. Shai was amazing in Game 7. 35 points on 21 shots. He was awesome. And he didn't have the help that he normally has in this series. But his efficiency dipped, though, throughout the series as well. He wasn't consistently versus San Antonio, the guy he's been. He averaged 25.9 points, 40.9% shooting, typically 31.1 points on 55.3% shooting. So not only was he lacking the assistance that he normally has, his production was not to the same level.
4: I think it would be very short-sighted to break this team up, and I don't think they're going to. Chet was awful. Chet was awful, awful, awful. And I think that there are ways of getting this team better without destroying the whole team. I wouldn't feel comfortable if I was them breaking up their big three of Shai, Chet, and Jalen Williams.
5: Okay, so that means that you're going to pick up Lou Dort's option and move him?
4: That's one option.
5: But how are you going to do that when Lou Dort is clicked up with SGA?
4: Yeah, well, SGA made it very clear. I'm not going to say anything to Sam Presti. You know, you're going to say that? I mean, I will see if you believe that.
5: Do you believe that?
4: Well, okay, there's ways out, not to get too deep, but there are ways out of a lot of these things, right?
5: Okay.
4: So you want to keep SGA, you want to keep Lou Dort, that's fine. You got to convince him to, we're going to decline the team option. That 17 or 18 million has got to come down to around 10 to 12, mid-level of 10, $12 million a year. And we'll sign him to a three-year deal. Okay. Iheart is at 28 million. Zach Hartenstein, who played Wemby well, if there's a such thing as playing Wemby well. That 28 million, that's got to come down to around 20. And now we're going to do it over 3 years. Because now we got to, you have to extend Cason Wallace. And yeah, he's going to go into the starting lineup, and Lu Dort's now going to be a bench player. And then we're going to take two guys that don't play in Aaron Wiggins and Isaiah Joe, who combined for $20 million, and we're going to make a trade to, with another, like, there are ways of doing it.
5: Teams would love having guys
4: 100%,
5: like that in the
4: rotation. 100%. Yeah. Right? And maybe you do a 2-for-1 consolidation deal with a guy that can.
5: Those are two guys that can score 40 points on any given night.
4: That's right. Each?
5: Yeah.
4: Okay.
5: They have.
4: No, I know. It's crazy to say. Here's something, though, I will tell you. I believe the entire Giannis market is now in play. I don't believe it was before Saturday night. I don't think San Antonio was ever going to trade for Giannis. I think Oklahoma City is definitely going to be a team that will be mentioned with Giannis. And I don't think that that trade will ultimately happen. But I believe that the reason we have not seen any movement up with Giannis is the entire market was not in play. I believe it is now. Mm-hmm. But I also believe one thing. Oklahoma City has a type, personality type. I don't think Giannis is that.
6: Why not?
4: They are, even in their losses, there's a smiling nature to them. There's a glass half full nature to them. There's like after the games.
6: Joy.
4: There's a joy. I think Giannis plays with that old school kind of anger, which I love. I love the way he plays and like how angry he gets and how like he doesn't want to associate with a like there's something great about that. I don't think that aligns with Oklahoma City. I think they made a very specific decision as to when they acquired Jared McCain because of who he is in addition to how he played. I just think when everybody's saying what's next for the Thunder, I don't know that Giannis is what's next for them. Could they get him? Absolutely. Do they have enough to get him? Of course. It wouldn't be Chet. It'd be J-Dub.
5: So the question is, as constituted, everybody healthy, do you think the Thunder have enough to beat San Antonio moving forward?
4: I do. I do. I really do. Because I don't – they went to seven with, as you said, two of their top three offensive players not there. And the guy you're paying $40 million to in Chet Holmgren was a disaster.
5: Yeah.
4: So let's just say you're ranking your top – your intended top three players and then what has become your top three players with A.J. Mitchell. And let's now make that to four. Three of your top four guys were zeros, and you went to seven games. Three of your top four. Now, if you believe Chet is going to be a zero every time he sees Wemby, i.e., remember the Raptors when they saw LeBron?
5: Mm-hmm.
4: Lowry and DeRozan, who are all-star players, just crumbled. Like, oh, my God, there's LeBron. Like, we can't play against him. And they made that trade.
5: Yeah.
4: Right? And no one said DeRozan was bad. It's just Kawhi's not going to crumble against LeBron.
5: Yeah.
4: If you believe that, then I don't have a leg to stand on. If you believe Chet is going to look at Wemby and be like, I can't do this. Like I've gone to my son's team's games, and there's been – he's 12. There's been kids in the layup lines for the other team dunking. Done. Their team was done. They had no shot of beating the other team because they were just mentally like, I can't compete with a guy
6: at 12. They're dunking already.
4: They're dunking.
6: Yeah.
4: They're dunking. If you believe that with Chet, which it seems like I'm looking at you, CeCe, it seems like you may, then I don't have a leg to stand. Then they're in big trouble. Because I just...
5: Worst thing for Chet was winning that 19U championship.
4: Oh, my God.
5: Wemby. Worst thing that ever happened to him in his life.
6: Wemby's never going to forget.
5: If it was anybody else, I would agree with you that maybe you can get over that mental hurdle. I don't think Chet's getting
4: is Giannis,
5: to win.
4: Then let's do it this way. We got to break in a second. But is Giannis the right move for the Thunder? Actually, hold that thought. We'll get to that coming up. We're on Sportsmanlike, presented by Progressive Insurance.
7: Hey, this is Rich Eisen coming up on Monday's show. I'm back in the chair talking about who makes the NBA Finals to play the Knicks. Coming off with a Game 7 of the Western Conference Finals. And Baseball Hall of Famer John Smoltz joins us to talk some baseball and a little golf. 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
4: 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Hello, Michelle Swoman, Chris Canty, Evan Cohen with you on your home for the NBA Finals, ESPN Radio, ESPN App, presented by Gusto. We left off talking about the Thunder. Spurs and Knicks, obviously in the finals, rematch of 99. But the Thunder falling apart, up 3-2, and specifically Chet Holmgren was terrible. Didn't even take a shot in the second half. One of two from the floor in that game, which is completely unacceptable, obviously. And we left off with the idea of, should the Thunder get in the Giannis sweepstakes? Which, again, I'll be clear. I believe that now the full market is there to make offers to the Bucks. I do not believe the Spurs were ever going to make an offer, and I do not believe the Knicks didn't need to at this point. Or don't need to, excuse me, at this point. So now the Thunder are alive, if they want to. Should they get involved in the Giannis sweepstakes?
5: I will say this about Giannis. I think that a lot of people are going to have more serious conversations about trying to make a move in order to acquire him because they finally feel like the Bucks are in a place where they're ready to move on from him and reset their franchise. I don't think that you could say the same thing last summer or the summer before that. Even though Giannis has flirted with the idea of playing other places, even though he said a lot in his silence when it comes to these headlines that have been popping up, I think this is the first time in a long time where both sides are legitimately expecting that there could be an offer this summer that puts him on the move. So with that said, given everything that Oklahoma City has in the way of picks and players, I absolutely think that there will be conversations, but it ultimately depends on what it would cost OKC in order to move on from him. Because I do agree with you, Evan. I don't think that Sam Presti is interested in blowing up the core of his team in order to acquire Giannis.
4: Yeah.
5: But in order to get something, you got to give up something. And so the question becomes, did this postseason illuminate flaws in this team that Giannis can fix? And if so, what ends up being the cost of acquiring the player?
4: Okay, so if you go ahead. I'm sorry, would you do it before we get into that?
6: I'm with you. I would certainly inquire. I would see what it would be like. But from a fit perspective, I would be a little wary. With this group, you have proof of concept that you can win a championship. Obviously, they were not whole.
5: That was pre-Wimby, though.
6: That was pre-Wimby. Pre-Wimby, but a year ago we sat here and we praised the Thunder not only for the talent that Sam Presti had acquired, for them being patient and letting him build this team throughout this process, but just the culture and the fit of all of the players. And Evan, you talked about Giannis maybe not being the same as them from a cultural standpoint. I also wonder how you bring in a figure like Giannis and how all of a sudden he's supposed to coexist with the two-time MVP in Shea. And I'm not saying it couldn't work, but they would have to be very malleable in trying to figure out how to blend these two alphas together.
4: Yeah, I think personality-wise, from what we know, what they allow us to see, right, I think Giannis fits way more with the Spurs than he does with the Thunder. Right, he's like Steph Curry fits with the Thunder. Klay Thompson would have fit with the Thunder, right? Tyrese Maxey fits with the I'm just thinking of guys that you think of in the way in which they play, but also like their mentality. I don't see it. And by the way, maybe that's what Sam Presti decides, the person who runs the Thunder, that they need to kind of balance it a little bit. Like these guys play with joy. These guys play with that Kobe-like Mamba mentality, and let's combine them into a great team. That's awesome. But if you're trying to acquire players in the same genre, let's say, as the ones you have, he doesn't necessarily fit that. 888-SAY-ESPN, 888-729-3776. Number to be a part of the show. Do the Thunder need to trade for Giannis and more pressure on them right now, Knicks or Spurs? Cardo in Raleigh at 99.9, the Fan, the home of the Carolina Hurricanes going up against the Golden Knights. And, of course, you'll see the games on ABC starting tomorrow night with the Stanley Cup Finals. Cardo.
7: Go Canes, man. You already know it. Go Canes. My boy, E, that's why I'm going to call you Big E. You was off one, and then you came around.
4: Okay.
7: So, one, I want to say that, yeah, man, one, I want to say this right here. I think the most pressure is on the Knicks. And one thing I want to say, I just noticed by listening to you guys is this. I think we're in the Wimby effect. And the reason why I say this is this right here. It's because the three teams that we're talking about, you're talking about the Knicks, the San Antonio Spurs, and the Thunder.
4: Mm-hmm.
7: Each one of those teams could use Giannis or whatnot. So let's say hypothetically the Spurs win the championship. Now you're looking at a bidding war probably between the Knicks and the Thunder. Another thing, you guys keep talking about Giannis won't fit with the Thunder. It's clear and obvious. Thunder needs some dogs outside of Isaiah. I don't know how to pronounce his last
4: name.
7: But, yes, they need some dogs. I feel if Giannis is paired with Shet over the summer or whatnot, I feel like sometimes, like, some guys have all the talent, but they need someone to put that battery in their back. And I feel like Giannis will put the battery in his back, man.
4: Well, let's go there, and thank you for the phone call. CeCe, you played 11 years, okay, in the NFL. You won a title. You have more guys on the roster, so it's a little trickier. But do you sense that GMs and teams are better when they all kind of are made up similarly? Do you need counters to each other? Like, you guys along that defensive line with the Giants feel like you're all the same kind of sports personalities out there. Like, you wanted to rip people's hearts out there. You were not Mr. Nice Guys.
5: No, you weren't. You weren't nice guys. I mean, certainly you do want to have chemistry. You know, there has to be a spirit of cooperation within the locker room. And you don't want to disrupt the chemistry that OKC has shown because they can do it at a championship level. But that was before the ascent of Wimby. And now that we're here, we have to acknowledge the reality of the landscape of the Western Conference. And when the back-to-back MVP calls the season a failure...
6: Mm-hmm.
4: That's loud.
5: That is loud. And I'm sure that Sam Presti hears it because the last thing you want to do is not put a player like SGA in position to contend for titles. And I will say this. The Thunder are not in the NBA Finals, not because SGA didn't hold up his end of the bargain. It's because of the others. And so what Sam Presti has to decipher is whether or not the performance of Chet Holmgren, the injuries of J-Dub, the underperformance of some of the other players, is that an aberration? Or is that going to be the norm when they're matched up against these San Antonio Spurs? Because if it is the latter, then you have to go out and make a move for a guy like Giannis. Team chemistry be damned. I'm sorry, but I think that when it comes to trying to contend against all-time great players, you have to have all-time great players. And there is no question that Giannis is an all-timer.
4: Sure.
5: And so when you put Giannis with a group of good players like the Oklahoma City Thunder have, mm-hmm. I will always bet on the greatness of a player being able to figure it out with other guys, especially guys that have won championships. So if I had to make a lean – and it didn't cost me any of my big three, I would absolutely pull the trigger on a Giannis trade if I'm the Oklahoma City Thunder.
6: Think about how special Wemby is. He's 22 years old. This is his first playoffs run. And he's so dominant and so transformational that we're talking about a team that just won it all last year, that is primed to go on a dynastic run. We're talking about them potentially blowing it up to go out to get Giannis, because how else are you going to be able to stop that guy? It's his first playoffs, and he's 22 years old, and he's in the finals, and the entire NBA is trying to strategize and scramble and configure themselves in a way to say, how can we stop this? What do we have to do to stop this? Because he's not going anywhere. That's crazy when you think about it.
4: Well, the team that Wemby and the Spurs are playing, the New York Knicks, have been sitting around for a while because they have destroyed everyone. They've won 11 games in a row heading into the NBA Finals Wednesday night here on ESPN Radio, presented by Gusto and on ABC Television. And yet a future Hall of Famer still doesn't believe in their best player. We'll get to that next. We're on Sportsmanlike, presented by Progressive Insurance.
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9: 1 second left. The Cavs are down 2. Will they be down 0-2? Williams holds. Looks to pass. Gets it to James. Here's a 3 for the win. Oh, it is good.
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19: 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John from Maine. After paying my bills, I can buy groceries. It's sad to say, food comes last. Alice from Oregon. I thought pantries were for less fortunate people, but anybody could be less fortunate in a day

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1: For the first time since 1999.
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1: The Knicks.
2: The San Antonio Spurs are headed to the NBA Finals.
3: Not one Knicks fan saw it coming like this. To these kind of expectations involving Jalen Brunson.
1: Pull up three, Brunson from the right wing is good.
4: Wimby is the best thing that happened to the NBA since LeBron James in 2003.
1: Victor Wembanyama drops the triple.
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9: 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Tuesday night on ABC, we've got the Stanley Cup Finals between the Golden Knights and the Hurricanes. A tremendous week, obviously, of all of these big events getting going. And then we're a week and a half, 2 weeks away from the World Cup beginning as well. So certainly excitement around all of these games moving forward. And there should be kind of uniform excitement around both teams, the Knicks and the Spurs, in the NBA Finals. And both CeCe and I have admitted we have been wrong about Jalen Brunson and that we did not think he could be a 1A player, that he could lead a team to the finals, lead a team to a championship, which he has not done yet, but he's putting his team in a position to do so. And we both said, hey, they need to find a best player on the team and make Jalen Brunson the second best player on the team. I was very critical of his defense. None of it has been right nor mattered at this point because the Knicks have been dominating teams. Draymond Green, Warriors forward, future Hall of Famer, four-time champion, the Draymond Green Show, had this to say about Jalen Brunson and the New York Knicks thus far in the postseason.
10: Double down on this. Just like Becky Hammon said, prove me wrong. Prove me wrong. Double down. Absolutely double down. Getting out of the East has never been a surefire to win in a championship. What y'all talking about? You get out of the East, you're supposed to get out of the East. It's the Of course you're supposed to get out of the East. That don't just mean you win a championship because you get out of the East. It's the East. Great. It's the East. Beat up Boston. You should get out the East. Happy for Mike Brown, by the way. But you should get out of the East.
9: Okay. Understood. But if you look at
8: how is that not being dismissive of what the Knicks have done?
11: It is being 100% dismissive of the Knicks.
9: 1921-24, all Eastern Conference teams that won the title. Just to be fair. And in 19, they beat the Raptors, did beat a very depleted Warriors team. But, okay, I mean, Eastern Conference teams in the last 7 years or so have won championships. Is he fair in what he's saying? Because, I mean, like, I did not double and triple down on my take, neither did you. I felt it was time to say I'm wrong. So did you, CeCe. Small as you've been a believer in Jalen Brunson.
11: Mm-hmm.
9: Is Draymond right? Should we have been doubling and tripling down or just said, hey, take the L? We were wrong about Jalen Brunson.
8: Yeah, I was wrong about Jalen Brunson.
9: He's saying you weren't, though.
8: Yeah,
9: you say you could be, but you weren't yet, and I'm
8: No, we're wrong.
9: That's where I go.
8: We're wrong.
9: But Becky Hammon and Draymond Green go differently in this.
8: This is a historic run. Historic run. They've won, what, 11 games in a row?
11: And they've crushed everyone.
9: 19-plus points margin.
8: They've swept the last two series.
11: Crushed them.
8: This 11-game streak, I think their plus-minus is plus 262. It's an NBA record.
9: Is that good?
8: What are we even talking about? This offense is a juggernaut. It is so dynamic. And I wasn't sure that the Knicks were capable of even ascending to this level. So credit to all of the players involved. Credit to Coach Mike Brown. He's been known as an offensive coach. Clearly, he's helped that unit in that phase of the game reach a different gear. But I think the biggest catalyst for the New York Knicks in this run has been what they've been able to do on defense. And here's the thing. It's not as if it's something novel. What they ultimately did was they got Karl Anthony Towns to buy into what they were trying to do defensively. He is no longer a liability. They have OG Anunoby, who's one of the most versatile defensive players in the entire league.
11: Mm-hmm.
8: He's healthy. You have Mikal Bridges, who's not an offensive liability anymore. based on what we've seen the last two rounds of the postseason, he's a really good defensive player. Josh Hart is all heart, and he's awesome on defense. You've got a lot of guys out there that are good defensive players, and what they have found the ability to do is to protect Jalen Brunson, to insulate him, to keep him from being exposed, like he got exposed in a couple of games in that Atlanta Hawks series. They have found a way to mitigate that, and this team is really, really good on offense, and they're really good on defense. And that's why they've been blowing people out. It's not just a product of them being in the weaker of the two conferences. The Knicks are playing really, really good basketball. They are connected more so than any team in the NBA postseason, and that's why they found their way to the NBA Finals.
11: And this is why I disagree with you, Evan, when you say that Wemby has more pressure on him to win and get one early than the Knicks do. Because even despite all the numbers that CC gave us highlighting how dominant and effective they've been, his peers, Jalen Brunson's peers, are saying he might not be the guy. Look at this easy path that they had. Look at them getting out of the East. Okay, you should do that. That doesn't mean that you can beat San Antonio, who's been taking down the likes of the Thunder and Minnesota and Portland. They're intimating that they don't even believe in Jalen Brunson and the Knicks. So why would you think that they don't have more pressure on them to prove everybody wrong than Wemby does, who in his first playoffs got his team to the finals at 22 years old?
9: Yeah, my answer to that would be twofold. One, do you think anybody on the Knicks will be looked at as an all-time historical player?
11: Within the NBA or within this franchise?
9: NBA.
11: No.
9: Okay.
8: Do you think I will say this. The Knicks have two guys that will be in the Hall of Fame.
9: Okay, but
8: they have two players that will be in the Hall of Fame.
11: We're not talking like top 10 all-time.
9: Yeah. Right.
11: But if you get it done in New York, you're a Knicks legend forever.
9: They're already, all of them are already Knicks legends. What they've done, how they've acted, like they are as likable a team. People may not like New York and people may not like the Knicks. If you take the jersey and the city off of them, I don't know how you can't like this group of
11: guys.
9: They're great. They're awesome on the court and off the court. The way they play, how hard they play, how they play as a team, they're so unbelievably likable. Are they an all-time great team, do you think?
11: Well, if you think Wemby is potentially the greatest of all time, or could be the greatest of all time.
9: He's not yet, though.
11: Right, but doesn't it matter then that they beat him?
9: No, because I don't look at that Spurs team beating LeBron in 07 as like, oh my God, they took down some amazing team, right? And they weren't a great team. They took down an amazing player. My point is this. The reason that I think that Wemby has more on the line here is because this is a guy that openly wants to be and talks about being the greatest of all time. And I don't think anyone thinks that he's not on the table to be the face of the league. He already probably is moving forward. And a guy who can win multiple championships and multiple MVPs, etc. I just think you have the opportunity to do something before you're supposed to. And that opportunity is so indicative and impactful for the rest of his career if he's able to sneak one in right now. Like the Steph Curry, it's the opposite. But the Steph Curry title, the last title he won, the 2022 one, that's like, oh my God, he got one when he wasn't supposed to. That was later in his career. This one's earlier. The getting the title when you're an all-time great, when you're not supposed to get one. Eli, he got another one against the Patriots? What? He got another one? Brady with the Bucks. Like, do you get the really early one or the really late one when you're not supposed to? I think the opportunity is so enormous to sneak one in here. Either the sneak one in early or the add-on late are so impactful. Because the ones in the middle are like, that's when you're supposed to do it. It's the ones that you're not supposed to do it that I think set up your legacy all time. Because you're sitting here, Smalls, and you're rightfully, I think, I'm agreeing with you, think, oh my God, this guy can have so many titles. Now, MJ titles isn't, like, let's not go there. But so many, like, three is so many titles. What if this is a sneaky fourth? Then what? Like, that's where it's interesting to me. Upon further review, next.
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1: Let the mountains growing like a breeze, country roads.
2: Oh, we're not getting the call, too? Oh, okay. Oh, we were getting Blankenbaker came in singing this.
3: I belong.
2: And the reason he's singing this is this is how UK lost last night. The call is in the thread. But, yes, Mark Blankenbaker came to mind. He wanted to do radio on the front porch. He's in a great mood.
4: It's going to be a gorgeous day.
2: Absolutely.
4: Here in Kentucky, June 1st.
2: I was accused of living in the shaded portion of Cuba yesterday by someone who had not seen me this summer rather than the out in the sun portion.
4: Oh, wow.
2: Because I wasn't dark enough.
4: Oh.
2: So I need to change. Oh. Yes, yes, yes.
4: Oh, who accused you of this?
2: Yeah. Neighbor Kyle.
4: Neighbor Kyle. He's like, you don't emerge. You're just a hermit inside your house.
2: Well, no. He said it was not that I was Cuban, but looking like I was from the shaded portion of Cuba.
4: Oh, okay.
2: Like in the jungle portion, you know. So there hadn't been direct sunlight.
4: No, today could be a great day.
2: Yeah.
4: Today could be one of all. Now, I don't know
2: that
4: it's going to be a great day.
2: People were like, why am I caring about West Virginia? They beat Kentucky to walk off last night.
4: And that whole region, that whole side of the bracket with the super regional possibility. We'll let Creighton kind of fill us in on this. It's opened up for the College World Series. So you don't want Kentucky to go to the College World Series and to host a super regional next weekend. No.
2: I'm unaware. So the winner of this game will probably host.
4: I think so. Creighton, help me out with that.
5: Right.
4: I don't know that it's decided yet, but go ahead. And
5: West Virginia was the overall number 16. UCLA was the overall number one. So UCLA got knocked out of their own region last night. They lost to St. Mary's. Cal Poly advanced out of there.
2: The bracket is wide open.
5: The winner of the Kentucky-West Virginia game gets Cal Poly best of three to Omaha. Yeah.
2: Oh, my God.
4: So we need West Virginia.
2: UCLA was the number one team overall, right? Number one overall seed. Creighton's pick, right? Did you bet him money? Did you bet him a future, or was it Blankenbaker's pick?
4: No. I didn't pick UCLA.
5: I liked him. I didn't take him, thank God.
2: Okay.
4: I liked Oregon State.
2: I thought you liked UCLA, but whatever. I don't care. And they lose on their first game to the – is it Cal Poly the four seed?
5: No, St. Mary's was the four seed.
2: It was St. Mary's, which is – it's not quite a 16 beating a one because they're 16 number fours.
4: Right.
2: You know, but it's like a 12 beating.

0: will say, we don't want to spend the money. It's no one would take your money, therefore you have more now.
1: That's correct.
0: It is, and there's nobody, it's Liberal fans, well, at least we're fiscally responsible. That lie needs to stop. I mean, that's a history teacher rewriting history, okay?
2: Right,
0: is saying, if Liberal doesn't get him, gee, we're glad we didn't spend the money. One, it's not our money, and two, it's funny money anyway. Who cares?
1: Who cares? We're probably going to declare bankruptcy with Cardinal Ventures anyway, and, you know, and it's just going to go away regardless. So if we're planning on doing that, let's just...
0: To be clear, there is no Liberal fan if he goes to Kentucky, he's going to say, well, good. Didn't want to spend that money.
1: Didn't want to spend that money.
0: What money?
1: No.
0: You don't know how much money is there. You don't know how money they're offering. Like, what the hell? That is a myth being perpetuated 3-6.
1: In my opinion, if Milan Momcilovich goes to Kentucky, it will be the most reluctant commitment in college basketball history.
0: Why?
1: Because I don't believe he wants to go to Kentucky. I think the problem is
0: he wants that money.
1: Kentucky has the largest offer. Now, the Zooms that happened on Friday, everybody's talking out of their rears on this, okay? And Matt Jones, who talks out of his rear.
0: Why can't this guy fly in if he's looking at these two schools?
1: Well,
0: come on in,
1: Cowboy. He just wants to know what the financial offers are. So, anyway, Jones is like, Louisville upped their offer. No, they didn't.
0: Well, how do we know that?
1: Well, I've talked to people.
0: Okay.
1: So
0: you're reporting that they did not.
1: What they did do was they clarified a lot of the incentives that are in Louisville's offer. And it could be more lucrative.
0: What kind of incentives do you put? Is it team incentives?
1: It's games played, team incentives.
0: Oh, you know what? I bet games played is.
1: Games played, teams incentives.
0: That would make sense. Yeah. Postseason
1: right.
0: And games played.
1: Average that you score, minutes that you play, you know, all those things.
0: Can you really do? Do you want to, are there really points per game? I don't think you want that in there because then the guy starts shooting shots to make his own incentives.
1: Well, I don't know what the incentives are, but from what I understand,
0: I would think
1: the
0: it'd
1: incentives,
0: be like most in the NFL are minutes, percentage of games played, that things like that.
1: The incentives could make it as lucrative as Kentucky's, and so there was some clarification needed from the Momcilovich camp and agent to make sure because, I mean, if it was just simply about money, he would have committed to Kentucky on Thursday, you know, when he pulled out of the draft. So, you know, this is, I think, going, if he, and I don't know that we're going to get him, like, but it's one of those things where a lot, and then I got nervous. Because, you know, the Gob guy from Maryland, remember the Gob guy? He's wrong about everything.
0: The teenager you got in a fight with?
1: He says,
0: is that who this is? The teenager you got in a fight with? Can we clarify that?
1: He says Louisville's going to, or he's going, he
3: that's
1: said Momcilovich is going to Louisville. And I'm like, no! You're wrong about everything! Could you make this a, could you say he's going to Arizona, please? Or something like that? I don't want Gob saying anything. And then there are fake reports that Momcilovich committed to Louisville. That was not true yet. And so our fans are getting really excited. But if you're a Kentucky fan, you're like, if we're offering the most money and we have this spot available, why aren't you coming here? That's the question you really ought to be asking.
0: They all know that their coach is very weird.
1: Yeah.
0: But it may not matter if they get him because they might have a pretty damn good squad.
1: It may have a good squad.
0: The guy flips a lot of balance of power, it sounds like to me.
1: Yeah. Money could incentivize Momcilovich to go to Louisville.
0: money could incentivize these kids. All these kids care about. They don't care about your school. They don't care about your tradition. They could piss that and set it on fire.
1: So
0: they don't care.
1: So, you know, you might win this championship with your wallet. The next one may not happen that way. So you'll have to see, you know, but we'll see what happens. I think this happens today.
0: Do you?
1: By the way, I don't know what time, but I do think it'll happen at some point today.
0: Would you settle that court for him going to Arizona?
1: No.
0: Right now, if they said, he's not going here and he's not going there.
1: Last night, I had to talk to Chase about a couple things last night.
0: He's cheating on Creighton again.
1: Yeah, but I had to talk to – we were talking about Milan, and I said, Chase, if he comes to Louisville, you got to clear your schedule. You know, January, February, March, okay? You need to hurry up with law school, get that cleared up, because if he comes to Louisville, you're clearing your spring, okay? Olivia can wait. Liv will be there when we're done. And, you know, we're going to –
0: Planning his love life for you.
1: His love life, you know, have to put my family on hold. Everything's going to go on hold. I'm not going to Atlantis. I'm not going to go to Hawaii. If Momcilovich, this would cancel spring break. And that's what I've hoping Pat Kelsey would do.
0: Wait, the rest of it, I thought Badunga, I thought all these would have canceled spring break.
1: No. You throw in Badunga with Momcilovich, with Shellstad and some of these other guys that we've got.

0: in there, I'm canceling spring break.
1: Okay.
0: All right.
1: Okay.
0: I'm not saying I'm booking
1: So Flory didn't do it.
0: No.
1: The others didn't do it. Okay.
0: I'm not saying I'm booking non-refundable tickets or anything like that, but I am saying it's going to be a heck of a lot of fun January, February, and March. And I hope in April. First weekend in April, specifically.
1: Wow. I mean, the guy is one of the more interesting chapters of June recruiting in the history. It might be the most interesting one in the history. I mean, you'd have told me, hey, there's going to be the biggest battle between Kentucky and Louisville that you've maybe ever seen. Be like, it's this dude that nobody said his name last year, but knew he was a good shooter from Iowa State.
0: What's the biggest one to date? Is it Marcus Teague?
1: I was trying to think. No, I mean, remember Antoine Barber was a big deal because he was coming out of JUCO and he was looking at both.
0: Yeah.
1: Who would be the biggest?
0: With Rajon Rondo, like, I think Louisville could have gotten Rondo had they not had Telfair, and they actually would have tried, which is still one of the things that ticks me off more than anything. But, like, I think it might be Marcus Teague because Marcus Teague wanted to go to Louisville. Mm-hmm. And then Nike signed his brother Jeff to a big deal, and all of a sudden he's going to Kentucky.
1: Yeah, Teague was one of those. I feel like that was probably the one that he felt like Cal ripped the rug right out under you on.
0: Right.
1: Because, like, there was all these connections. There was confidence around that commitment. Hasn't been confidence. No, I've heard Andy's promo last week. People are not literally not saying, "Oh, we're going to get Mom." So we're saying we'd like to. I mean, I haven't heard anybody go, "We're going to get him." I mean, it's a nice thought. I mean, that's what you want. But
0: I haven't felt good about it yet.
1: I've yet to feel good about it.
0: Not once. Good about it at all?
1: No, of course not.
0: I want to feel good about it, and I do like the longer that it drags on, the more reluctant it feels if he does go to Kentucky.
1: Well, I think now you're trying to rationalize things. Yes, you are. You're trying to go, so that now you've mitigated. So if he commits, you've got an out. You're already pivoting.
0: No.
1: And that's the most predictable pivot of
0: all
1: time.
0: Reluctant commitment.
1: As soon as I saw that text,
0: basketball history.
1: I'm like, he's self-medicating already.
0: No.
1: You are self-medicating.
0: No, today could be one of the all-time great days because if West Virginia can beat Kentucky.
1: Great play a call for him.
0: Yeah. And if Mom Silovich goes to Louisville.
1: This is last
2: to do. Where it goes. That one is good. It is good. Ball. Show it to him. And it is pandemonium in Morgantown.
1: Wow. See, add that. Man.
0: So, no matter who won that game, they were celebrating a Cotton Eye Joe. That's what I know.
1: Now, that's funny. No matter who won that game, they were celebrating the Cotton Eye Joe. Okay, I like that. I'm with you on that one.
0: Oh, man. And then cops had to go to the regional. They got involved because the most predictable thing, the safest bet of the weekend was that West Virginia fans were going to harass Kentucky fans. That was the
1: They would harass the Pope.
0: I know they would. Yes, they
1: you
0: would.
1: Can't even hold that against Kentucky fans.
0: No, I'm not.
1: That
0: this
1: is a
0: not
1: total,
0: a Kentucky thing.
1: Total, they would harass the Pope.
0: That's West Virginia
1: like,
0: fans.
1: No question.
0: Worst fans on planet Earth. You can't root for them in anything except right now. This is it.
1: this time you can. Today we are all Mountaineers, right?
0: Today
1: is that what you're saying?
0: We're locked. I'm an ear if you're an ear.
1: Yeah. I'd be jamming that song. You'd just be playing it.
0: Yeah, they are the worst fans on the face of the
1: earth.
0: It
1: proves you would root for Al-Qaeda over Kentucky.
0: Maybe, no. No, I'd probably root for the Kentucky against Bin Laden.
1: Yeah,
0: probably.
1: Sure,
0: I'd
1: sure about that.
0: I'd consider it.
1: I don't know. Sometimes I wonder.
0: But, no, there are a lot of people talking out of their ear, including Matt Jones, which is the only way he ever speaks. But that
1: Now,
0: you know,
1: how do you know you're not talking out of your ear? Do we really know?
0: Chat with folks.
1: Well, we know they're not talking out of their
0: ear. They might be talking. No, I know
1: that's what I go back to.
0: They're not.
1: I don't think it. You know, when people misreport things, I think they would be following most principles of journalism. To be honest with you,
0: yeah, maybe.
1: But when it comes to this, there's just no good information.
0: Yeah, but there is no good information,
1: right?
0: You know, on like which way he's leaning. I mean, like Matt Norlander, was it Thursday or Friday? Was like, you know, I will crystal ball to Kentucky.
1: Yeah,
0: you know, if he was to make a pick right then, But he was just doing that basically on the information that he knew at that point. Like, had Louisville made their pitch yet? Had they made, included any of those incentives yet? So I don't know the timing of these discussions, and it would stand a reason that because Kentucky swung and missed on so many high-level prospects, they have the most money at their disposal.
1: Well, and I think both schools look at it the same way. It's a chance. Look, Louisville needs to be good to help fill up, the Yum Center and start making headway back from the, awful Kenny Payne era. Now, it's a cop pulling in. St. Matthew's cop pulling in right
0: there.
1: Oh, yeah. So when you start yelling, if you go on one of your greatest hits, you might be in cuffs by the end of the show.
0: Hey, let me know if you'll ever find my two bikes that were stolen.
1: Creighton, you ever heard a guy get arrested on the radio?
3: Let's go for it.
1: You start going into those greatest hits.
0: Listen,
1: you wanted to be outside.
0: By the time
1: that could be
0: a decision
1: that lands you in the clink.
0: Milan Momcilovic might be a Cardinal, and West Virginia might be headed to a super regional. So it would be fine.
1: Mm-hmm.
0: I mean, you ever see a guy get released from jail with a smile on his face?
3: This guy got 18 hours of sleep.
1: 150 hours of sleep.
3: Oh my God!
1: Comes in here just firing.
3: We were on the NASCAR warm up lap there, and I decided to pull on and merge, and he's going 225 around me. I'm like, whoops! I think out of this way.
0: Hey, the 65 stuff. That was interesting this morning, just coming over the Sherman-Mitten Bridge, everybody going on to the Shawnee Expressway, also known as the Waterson. I don't know why.
1: I don't know why it's
0: the Shawnee once you get past, like, Shively. I don't know why it turns into Shawnee and it's not still the Waterson, but that's what it is. So it's the Waterson Expressway.
1: Okay.
0: I don't know why it's that way, but that's what it is.
1: News to me.
0: So people are getting on the water, sending that back things up. But if you're just going into downtown, it's actually pretty thin. So,
1: when you offered to do the show here, I'm like, good. Then I'm not anywhere near, even though I shouldn't be affected by any 65 traffic. People start taking weird routes and they get other areas clogged up. I'm like,
0: I think that's what was happening today. I think everybody's sort of trying to figure out their own personal route, and so that today was an interesting day. We're on the Diener back deck, so it's going to be a gorgeous day.
1: Yeah, the cop just pulled in. He's getting off his shift, but
0: he waved at me.
1: He probably got time to rest one more if it feels like
0: he
1: it.
0: Waved.
1: Yeah,
0: he waved. He was a nice guy.
1: Yeah,
0: I'm not trying to arrest me. It would be nice if they ever found my bike.
1: Great. I mean, I'm sure that's high on their. What year did you have your bike stolen,
0: you
1: poor thing? Were you 12?
0: The report that I filed. No, it was in my house. They stole it out of my garage.
1: Imagine how little they work on a stolen bike in St. Matthew.
0: And then they
1: can't imagine. Anybody seen it? Nope. Case closed.
0: You know that that bank right there, Hubbard's, an old National. The old National Hubbard's in Shelbyville Road. It's like an old National bank.
1: Okay, yeah.
0: And there's like that toy store called Playthings. Anyway, my house was like basically two houses over on Bonner. And people kept robbing the old National bank. So like St. Matthews with like, I think LMPD too, they put together like a sting.
1: Multi-jurisdictional task force that Johnny Wishbone was assigned to it.
0: And they arrested the guys in my backyard. While they were trying to get away. Yeah. There were like helicopters. There was all kinds of stuff. It was like a huge thing. And I'm like, you can catch those guys, but not the guy who stole my bike.
1: Yeah. They probably are way more concerned about your Mark Blanketbaker's whittle bike being stolen.
0: It was real interesting living there in St. Matthews. I had one time.
1: I don't think you understand how unsympathetic that sounds. That they never found your bike.
0: I know.
1: Like,
0: two of them.
1: Sometimes there are things that I think, well, that's the least sympathetic.
0: Maybe it was the bank robber
1: thing he's ever said. This might be it. Where's my bike that was stolen?
0: My little bike
1: was stolen.
0: Yeah. They go, do you have the serial numbers on the bike? I'm like, no.
1: I'm actually surprised you don't.
0: Serial numbers.
1: I expect you to go, boom. Yes, I do. Here it is. Eat it.
0: Yeah. They said, if you have a serial number, we can check all the pawn shops.
1: So I'm sure they checked all the pawn shops.
0: I'm sure they checked them all.
1: I'm sure they looked around. Have I seen it? Case closed.
0: Nope.
1: Let's check the text line here. I can only imagine with a 90-mile-an-hour Blankenbaker here.
3: I feel bad for you, Blank. You've had to live with that your whole life, your missing bike.
0: It's not my whole life. It's I moved from there in 2017. Probably happened in 2015, I would say. 2015.
1: Mm-hmm. Let's see. This isn't Atlanta traffic. Yeah, I know.
0: No, it's
1: this,
0: not.
1: Do we know when he's announcing? No.
0: No.
1: Texter says, go Mountaineers. Let's drink a beer. Texter says, so our great Louisville days are more about Kentucky's bad days than our successes.
0: It's June 1st.
1: Yeah, I mean, in June, yes.
0: I mean, it's June 1st. What do you want me to do?
1: What are they going to win today? There's not an athletic
0: competition
1: until August.
0: Yeah, we're not in the College World Series, so yes, I'm rooting against them. Yes. Yes,
1: the Texter says, who beat Louisville, asking for a friend? Well, everybody. let's see. Oh, and hey, I got to give Strebel the nod. He did not skimp on eating that cat food. He got them. First of all, that looked like the most disgusting cat food.
0: Why did you use that?
1: I don't know.
0: Why was that the cat food?
1: I mean, I didn't know what he was going to get, but he got like a little mini pack. That looked horrifying.
0: It looked like
1: and he
0: paste.
1: Got a heaping scoop, and he ate it.
0: It looked like Nutella almost, you know?
1: Except it was cat.
0: It made me feel things.
1: Did you?
0: And
1: yeah.
0: I was like, I was watching it.
1: I got to admit, I pulled up Twitter, and I was watching it.
0: Every time I pulled it up, like pulled up social media, because I got tagged and everything, I was like, nope, not going to watch
1: really?
0: This. Not going to watch it. No,
1: I didn't. Creighton, what did you think? What did you think of what you saw?
3: I was listening on there, and that – over the radio, I was gagging from thinking about it. I was like, ugh, God.
1: Who was dropping F-bombs in the background, by the way? What the hell was going on there?
3: Was somebody doing that?
0: Nick?
1: I mean, no, it wasn't Nick. It was a voice I did not recognize. And I'm like, is this one of the interns in there just dropping F-bombs? Like, hey, it's in the podcast.
0: Is it not live radio, guys? Like, you're just going to F-bombs on the live radio? I don't know who it was.
1: Yeah.
0: I didn't stick around and watch the video because it was like, I don't want to watch this. This is nothing.
1: Yeah, wait, so you don't even know. How do you know it was disgusting cat food then?
0: I saw it on the spoon before he ate it, and then I stopped. That's where I
1: pre-pulled out, huh?
0: I pulled out there.
3: Actually,
0: I don't normally
1: says,
0: pull out,
1: one
0: but
1: less
0: out.
1: Bicycle rider in St. Matthews is a good thing.
0: That's not true.
1: Sixer says some bikes nowadays go for 6 to 10K. They would try to find those bikes for sure.
0: Yeah, it wasn't one of these bikes. It was like a $300 bike or something.
1: How many years ago was this?
0: 2015, probably.
1: This is I picture Mark on a Pee-wee's Big Adventure stolen bike.
0: Yeah.
1: Like you're Pee-wee looking for your bike.
0: That was a cool bike.
1: Large Marge, yeah.
0: Yeah. Oh, what a good movie.
1: How about all – I mean, Creighton, tell me you didn't step to watch this. It says, how about Auburn having their second game starting at 10:20 Central last night?
3: Oh, I was going to say, it started at 11:15. I watched it.
1: You
3: – It was 8-1 Creighton, Auburn.
0: You don't have to do this to yourself.
1: Why?
3: Well, it was like the last game of the weekend, and so I've already watched every other game. Why not?
1: Have you always been like this? When did you get this into baseball? Okay.
3: When Dan got here. Louisville's first run.
1: All right. Look,
0: where do you watch most
1: zone,
0: of these games? Is that your house?
3: Or yeah, I was watching on my phone that game.
0: Okay.
3: Little backup alarm. Morning. Yeah, backup alarms were set.
1: Yeah. All right. Well, I got a ton of ESPN codes for you if you want to watch on a television at your house. So, and the Alexa is set up, is ready to go too. So I've got Creighton. I've got goodie stuff for Creighton.
0: Good. We got all kinds
3: Big
0: of
3: time.
0: Stuff for
3: Thank
0: Creighton.
1: Yeah. Yeah. So yeah, That's what we got. We're sitting around waiting.
3: Wemby's going to the finals, Drew.
1: Yeah. Look, show me. So I mean, let's see. Let's see what he's got.
3: It should be a pretty good finals.
1: I agree.
3: I mean, Knicks
0: starts tomorrow, right?
1: Yeah.
3: Starts Wednesday.
1: I'm glad it's not OKC. I don't. Here's what's the problem with me. I mean, first of all, in the NBA, I hate the Oregon. I wish they would just get the Oregon out. I don't like.
0: You don't like Oregon?
1: I don't like Oregon's in the middle of play. When they're playing. It's a baseball game when you do that. I hate that.
3: I'm picturing the Oregon Ducks, and I'm like, what?
1: No, Oregon's. Yeah, O-R-G-A-N.
0: You got a problem with the whole state?
1: No. I don't like the Oregon playing mid-dribble. I don't like that.
0: Okay.
1: It's ridiculous. I think it just sounds cheap. But I don't like their color. I don't like the color scheme of OKC. I don't like them standing
0: like the
1: around.
0: And blue?
1: No, the blue, and they're all standing around. I was like, I hope they lose. And Shai Gilgeous-Alexander, he's a fake all-star, fake MVP. I didn't want to see them in the finals.
0: Yeah.
1: I wanted to see the Knicks, and Wembanyama is at least something interesting, you know?
0: It is pretty interesting when you have a freak versus, like, the New York Knicks. Like, that's kind of cool, really.
1: Really cool.
0: And that was
1: the finals the last time I think the Knicks were there, right? I think they played the Spurs in the strike-shortened season.
0: Was it 99 or something?
1: I think it was the strike-shortened season,
0: Allen Houston and stuff.
1: Yep.
0: You know, but I kind of also wanted to see the New York Knicks fans deal with SGA and his falling downness.
1: There's nothing fun about that.
0: No. I was watching their game seven, and there was a play where SGA jumped left into a defender when if he had just stayed still, he'd have had a wide open look.
1: Mm-hmm.
0: And he got the call, and he missed it, but, like, yeah. He made two free throws as opposed to just making the jumper. Damn. And I was like, what's the point of that?
1: I don't know. OKC just doesn't sound. I don't know. Knicks, Spurs. I like. I do want to see Wembanyama here on the stage. Yeah. I want to see it. So
0: I do like having a franchise in a city like OKC do well. Just in general.
1: Well, they've done fine.
0: And they've done great.
1: Check that off your list.
0: They've done great.
1: They've done great.
0: But yeah, I'm kind of over it too. Like, hey, you've done well. You're going to be good for a really long time, Oklahoma City is. They have all the draft picks, and they have all the young players.
1: Yeah.
0: But, you know, they're going to be really good, so I'm not worried about that. But I did enjoy when OKC was doing well.
1: Yeah. You know, but now it's SGA flopping, and it's Caruso and Holmgren. I'm supposed to like
0: Chet Holmgren. And it's because of the AT&T commercial from 2 years ago. I could never root for it again. You know which one.
1: What did they do?
0: Remember, it was SGA and Chet Holmgren.
1: What were they doing in
0: the commercial? And it was and they sung the Backstreet Boys or NSYNC song, and they changed the words. What a pro wants, and it was them.
1: Oh yeah,
0: and they played it like over and over and over again. And I can't root for Chet Holmgren.
1: But now they got the Knicks commercial. They've been running that the whole time with Ewing and Starks and the old guard.
0: It doesn't bother me.
1: It shouldn't. Is that AT&T as well, or what is that?
0: I don't know.
1: I don't know what it's for. I think it's one of the wires people. But how do they luck out? I mean, they got the Knicks back in the finals. They got everybody in that spot.
0: Well, the Holmgren and SGA commercial made me never want to deal with AT&T or anything. I sold my stock. I was like, no, we're all going to Verizon here.
1: Why are you here? We hate that commercial.
0: I hate that commercial.
1: Can't stand it. By the way, better than the New Balance commercial, which kept running every break with Coco Gauff after she'd gotten dusted again. And then Swiatek had a commercial. I mean, I watched tennis all weekend, but there's very few women's tennis players that have commercials. And both of them got beat. And both their commercials are running every single changeover.
0: Really?
1: Yes.
0: Okay. Yeah.
1: I mean, it was like, well, she got beat yesterday. That one got beat this morning. Y'all going to keep running those? You got any commercials? Anybody who's winning this thing?
0: Lots of wild results in the French Open.
1: Oh, boy.
0: Sabalenka probably going to win the women's, though.
1: Who knows? She plays tonight. They're all excited because they got a women's. We'll get Tribley on today. It's been so
0: okay,
1: wild.
0: Cool.
1: About 9:30. So Scott Tribley, former St. X state champ, Creighton, and, you know, right-hand man of Nick Bollettieri for years. And he'd have been at the French Open on Saturday, but his daughter's graduating. So,
0: That's
1: what he said. He had tickets and everything.
0: So man, she's graduating
1: because he gets
0: now.
1: Tickets from John Paul Jones from Virginia.
0: Why are you not using those tickets?
1: Well, I'd have to get to France. I've already used those at the U.S. Open before. He gets JPJ's tickets. I don't think you understand. It's one of the richest guys alive.
0: That's amazing.
1: So, and
0: he used them at the U.S. Open.
1: I used them. Yeah, it used to be on Saturday of the U.S. Open, they'd play both the men's semis and the women's final. They would sandwich the men's semis around the women's final. And this was the year they switched it to the men's semis were first. And it got rained out on Saturday. And I would happen to be in New York, and he said, hey, and I asked him how much tickets were, and he was like, I just bought a box for $50,000 for my guy.
0: Jeez.
1: Of six.
0: Oh!
1: Like he didn't buy. He went and did the transaction with his money. And he called me and said, come down to Soho. I got tickets. I said, I can't afford that, man. He's like, no. It got rained out. Giants home opener Sunday. He's going to go to the Giants game. We got the tickets. So we sat. Trump was behind me. Ralph Lauren was four seats down to the right. I could have flicked him in the ear. And we're behind the server. And it was Nadal, Del Potro, Federer, and Djokovic.
0: Unbelievable.
1: It's hard for me to ever go back.
0: No, you'll never.
1: I mean, I got to
0: no,
1: see.
0: No, you're never going to go to the U.S. Open again.
1: I got to see three of the all-time greats and Del Potro, and I am looking back at Donald Trump.
0: Donald Trump's looking at the back of your head.
1: Yes.
0: That's what you're saying.
1: Yeah, he was on a suite a little higher level, but I was.
0: Man.
1: Yeah.
0: All right, so what's better? I mean, that's obviously elite and epic, but if you're going to go to a tournament like that, and you don't have $50,000 for a suite. Is it better to go on, like, the earlier days?
1: Yes, I think it's always better to go those early days. Go to Cincinnati. You see the same field you see at the U.S. Open.
0: Go
1: to the outer courts, and you see, like, a top 10 player that you're 10 feet from. It's absolutely
0: that's
1: the way
0: cool.
1: to go. All right, we'll continue along here. 267-9680 is the number to get in. We're out on my big deck on the porch.
0: Yeah, we're on the big deck.
1: Like at Baker, he didn't even need an iPad for that segment. He was just fired up, ready to go. Just wants to hear Country Roads.
0: I don't think I need anything all day.
1: Every break.
0: I don't think I need
1: probably
0: any material.
1: And we're on Mom's Thilovich watch.
0: Mommy watch.
1: Now that sounds.
3: Made it weird.
1: That was like Tanner coming in with "You're addicted to kids." You know, that was just one of the all timers.
0: Yeah, he's like, "You're addicted to kids."
1: Jay was like, "What?
0: You're what? What are you saying over here, Tan?
1: Yeah,
0: you know, Blankenbaker is right about
1: Chris
0: all that
1: Hansen's
0: stuff.
1: Not walking through that door, but maybe
0: nope.
1: He is. Yeah.
3: Well, if you're on that watch and you're sitting on the deck in Owl Creek, what the heck? You might have a good day,
0: man. If I ever get the name horses, Tan Tan's going on.
1: House ball Tan Tan
0: happening.
1: What would it be? Empty handed Tan Tan or house ball Tan Tan?
0: Why stop? Why only go with one?
1: They would all be
0: just all Tan Tans.
1: That'd be good name.
3: Even Spencer, Nikki the Boot.
0: That's right, Nikki the Boot.
1: I mean, really, you could get a whole day of radio of what if ESPN Louisville got the name of horse. What would it be?
0: Oh my
1: I mean,
0: word,
1: Nick Sink. You know,
0: what would you do with Creighton?
1: Saved condiments?
0: Oh, saved condiments.
1: Creighton's alarm clock.
0: Creighton's alarm clock. What could you do with Creighton?
1: A lot. You could do a lot with all of us because we all reveal our personalities.
0: Yeah. But he's a baseball narcoleptic. But
1: seamhead junkie.
0: Seamhead junkie. Yeah, you could do something with Creighton in baseball. You got to do something with him in baseball. That's for sure.
1: Yeah. Oh, boy. Okay, we'll continue along here. 267-9680 is our number to get in, so we've got more on that. We'll talk to C.L. Brown a little bit later. Lord knows about what. It is June 1st. It is, I hate the term, but it is summer radio time. It really is.
0: Is awesome.
1: I don't know other way to
0: put
1: it.
0: We
1: have a lot going on here.
0: Wednesday, there's a big Senate hearing we'll talk about because that's that's a big deal. And, we'll talk about all that, and the Senate meets on Wednesday, and the bidding ends on Monday. Okay,
1: yeah, I understand what you're saying. So we got all that going on out here on the porch, and I'm gonna have to get RGB to come back because I've got the TV in the kitchen, but it has been the HDMI cable was run through the wall, so it hides the wires. But the HDMI was so old that it clipped off yesterday, so I can't begin the thought of funneling through that. So I will talk to our friends at RGB and get that taken care of. Whether you need a small job like that, maybe you've got an outdoor setup that you want, whatever the case may be, they can take great care of that. RGB Home Theaters, red, green, blue, RGBHomeTheaters.com. I'm enjoying the combo of the RGB Home Theater sound and that massage chair. I feel like you're doing something wrong every night. I mean, I don't want to cross the street.
0: This is illegal.
1: Let's get the sound, get that sound right, get that picture right, wherever you want it. RGB, red, green, blue, RGBHomeTheaters.com. And tell me who's talking about them here in the Dean Show.
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8: 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We are here on the back deck. Good suggestion by Blankenbaker. It's pretty much a perfect morning. I mean, rather than being stuck in 65 traffic, although it doesn't sound like it's too bad yet,
9: didn't think it was that bad, but I was also running in at 7 o'clock in the morning. You know, right now, mm-hmm. you know, going to the 8 o'clock rush hour, 8:30 rush hour might be a lot worse, but felt like it was slower. I mean, it wasn't like it was
8: Shut it down. I mean, we got it. Go ahead.
10: Did you all get the alarm at 6 a.m.?
8: Yes, on the phone.
10: Yes, that's lovely.
8: Like, thanks. Yeah. So we'll see what were they saying on DRB? What was your?
9: I wasn't listening to DRB this morning. This morning I was listening to Sunday Morning Hangover.
8: Now wait a minute. On the day that this is being shut down, you don't think there might be some vital information on
9: there
8: that?
9: Could have been. I mean, but I was listening to Phil Baker and Nick Curran talk about Milan Momcilovic. I mean, I was
8: who wouldn't want to do that?
9: You know, I was really excited about that, and it made me really excited to see an arrest warrant issued for Matt Bevin. That was awesome. Go to jail, kick rocks, a despicable human being. Go to jail and never come back. I don't ever want to hear about him again. I do want to hear about him being tortured in jail. That's what I want to hear.
8: Yeah,
9: about Matt Bevin. I think he's an absolute piece of garbage. So I was happy to see that he got an arrest and it got recalled. But anyway.
8: So what ended up happening?
9: So
8: I know he
9: was supposed to appear in court, didn't appear in court because he told the judge he was dealing with something in his house in Connecticut, couldn't make it. So the judge was like, I told you to appear in person. You're not in person, putting out an arrest warrant for you. And it's the second time this judge has done that to him. And so we have the right judge. We have the right judge.
8: Okay. All right. I mean, you be careful with that karma stuff, man. You be careful.
9: You kidding me?
8: You can say Paris is done.
9: He adopted a kid.
8: I get it.
9: From Africa. Then dropped him off in the Caribbean, and Paris Hilton had to come and rescue the damn kid.
8: I'm just saying, hopefully the guy gets tortured in prison.
9: Listen, you abuse children,
8: okay,
9: then, you know, all bets are off, okay?
8: I
9: all bets are off.
8: Don't disagree with

0: that. You use kids for political capital.
1: I would like justice
0: go to
1: be
0: hell.
1: Served. Let me be clear. I would like justice to be served.
0: Yeah.
1: The torture in prison part, that's Mark's deal.
0: Fine with that. Waterboarding, I'm good. I don't have any problem with that stuff
1: good.
0: At all.
1: Okay.
0: Even though we probably
1: the Kings made the playoffs. Great.
2: There
1: what
2: you go,
1: that?
2: The Kings. Pick six on the first play yesterday.
1: What
2: big
1: about
2: win over
1: that?
2: Columbus.
1: And yeah, they didn't even have to, right? I mean, they had already clinched going in.
2: Well, I was going to let Blank keep going on that.
1: I wasn't. I was
2: but,
1: not.
2: Yeah, they'll play in St. Louis this weekend for the first round of the UFL. Well,
1: wow.
2: The first round, the semifinals of the UFL.
1: Yeah, I was going to say, first round, yeah, there's just two rounds. So, I mean, that's... It's pretty good. We're going to get
2: Coach Redmond, you know, he was inspired. He had Bobby Petrino as an offensive coordinator, and he's thinking like Bobby. They scored 40-plus again yesterday.
1: Yes.
0: How was it up there in Columbus when you went up there?
2: When?
1: Dude was too busy watching baseball, man.
0: Oh, you didn't go? You're not committed to the Kings then, if you didn't go.
2: Well, shoot, let's go this weekend.
0: Now you go ahead.
1: No, I mean, he put the offer down.
2: Little playoff game in St. Louis, Skidell, and let's
0: take
2: on
0: Coach
2: track.
0: Redmond down if you're not there.
2: You're already halfway there.
0: My sister's
1: you already figuring. Yeah, it does seem like Blanker making
0: my sister's getting literally. Married this weekend, buddy. I'm committed.
1: I'm going to CMA Fest. To hell with all that.
0: Yeah. Brendan Sorsby.
1: Okay.
0: Okay. He placed 40 bets involving Indiana as quarterback for the Hoosiers.
1: What were the bets? Do we know?
0: We don't know.
1: Was it over under? Was it
0: and he registered? He used sportsbook accounts registered to a family member and friends to cover about $90,000 over 4 years, which really
1: is
0: that is
1: nothing. By the way, I mean people that hear $90,000 over 4 years
0: and continue,
1: if this guy's betting on pitches, I mean that is
0: and continued to gamble after transferring from Cincinnati, so he went down there.
1: I have talked to so many parents of college kids that the kids think they can get away by using a parent's account,
0: yeah.
1: And it's like, dude, they know where the bets are being made from the practice facility.
0: No.
1: I mean, there was the Iowa baseball players, Iowa State baseball players many years ago. I had a friend of mine whose son was in college baseball, without say where. He was like, yeah, he uses, my wife's account. I'm like, stop that now.
0: Right.
1: Because he had not heard about that. And he got on the phone, he called him. He's like, dude, you can't do that.
0: Right. So we did learn who ratted out Sorsby.
1: Okay.
0: It was a sports book. Sportsbook told the NCAA.
1: Why do isn't that a violation of privacy?
0: Sportsbooks have a responsibility to alert the authorities if an athlete is illegally placing wagers.
1: Over 4 years, that's about $60 a day.
0: It's not that bad.
1: It's not that much.
0: But it's also –
1: it just sounds
0: what are you
1: when
0: doing?
1: You say it in total. Yeah, right. It's stupid. Stupid beyond words.
0: Right. Like, what are you doing? Like, you're
1: – the amount makes for a headline. It's like he was probably betting – I bet his average bet was $10.
0: Right.
1: But that doesn't matter. That part doesn't matter. But the headline, he wagered $90,000 during his career. All right.
0: Right.
1: I mean, let's settle down on the numbers.
0: It's kind of like when I pull my Twin Spire statement and Ashley looks at it. She's like, you bet –
1: right.
0: $60,000 in a year? Yeah, but a lot of it's churn. It's not like I put $60,000 in and bet it.
1: No,
0: it's like you win, you lose, you win, you lose, you win, you lose. You know?
2: So if you're on the Onyx level, how much are you betting a year?
1: Oh, you want to see?
0: Yeah, you can Google that.
1: $1.5 million last year.
2: Oh, my God.
1: I mean, jazz.
0: But he didn't put $1.5 million into the account.
1: Yeah.
0: It's that's how much the wagering activity is.
1: $1.55.
0: That's what it was last year?
1: Yeah.
0: 1.55?
1: Yeah.
2: It's a good round number.
1: Yeah.
0: Good round number. But it's not like he gets 1.55 if he doesn't bet.
1: No.
0: It's just churn.
1: If you bet a live tennis match, like I would do sometimes, bet somebody plus odds for $100. You wait for the match to flip. The other guy goes plus 100. You bet that. You get to a match like last year with the center final. I mean, you're betting $5,000 with none of it at risk.
0: Yeah,
1: it's
0: all
1: your whole account. Because
0: it's
1: plus money, plus money, plus money, plus money. So it's that headline to the non-gambler sounds like a lot. That's a guy getting $10 promos if he's betting, what is that, $25,000 a year? I mean, that's nothing.
0: Well, when I read journalists.
1: But for a normal person, for a college quarterback, many of it being on his own team, No. If it's $10 on his own team, it's, you know, he can look. This guy's done.
0: You can't bet. Yeah, you can't bet on your
1: done.
0: Own team.
1: There's no way you can let this guy play. All the things they've allowed to go on, this is the one thing that they will, I believe, win
0: and
1: on.
0: And they should. They really should. Like, if you're playing, it's not like he's playing, like, betting on the NBA Finals when he's at IU or mm-hmm. Cincinnati. He's betting on, he bet on a team in which he was playing in.
1: Yeah.
0: That he had not, like, really good knowledge of. Mm-hmm. He's in the train. He knows who's hurt. Like, it's inside information.
1: Yeah.
0: You know, and then you could influence people. It's not out of the realm of possibility that somebody who's putting money down could influence a person in the game. Mm-hmm. Even though he's not checking in. So
1: between September and in the fall of 2022, basically, he made 40 wagers on Indiana football and the performance of individual team members, totaling 850, the following says. He also placed 40 wagers, totaling more than 1,400 on Indiana men's basketball, 300 bets, totaling at least 6,500 on college football games unrelated to Indiana. I'd love to know how his bets did on Indiana, because usually the worst evaluators – of a game or people too close to it.
0: Yeah.
1: You know? So
0: agree.
1: His wagering intensified after he transferred from January 1st, 24.
0: To Cincinnati?
1: To September 30th of 24.
0: Because he had more money.
1: I guess, yeah. He placed at least 165 bets, approximately 500 counting parlay legs. You cannot count a parlay leg as a separate bet.
0: When I read articles that
1: tells me you know nothing.
0: It's so clear that journalists have
1: no idea
0: what they're writing about.
1: 500 if you count parlay legs. No, you don't count parlay legs.
0: That's
1: not an
0: wager.
1: Individual bet. It's one wager.
0: One wager.
1: That's so unfair to even throw that in there.
0: But he doesn't know. The author has
1: he
0: no idea what he's writing about.
1: 165 bets totaling $38,000.
0: If you're
1: sure, make sure 40
0: legs.
1: Didn't write. It was 40 who wrote that. Yes, but 40, no, he knows.
0: Oh, 40
1: you
0: wrote
1: know,
0: that?
1: You know that sounds more than it is. A leg of a parlay, if you bet a 12-leg parlay, you do not make 12 bets.
0: Well, maybe 40 just doesn't know a lot about gambling.
1: Well,
0: it's
1: possible.
0: We should
1: teach him.
0: We should teach him.
1: But he approximately 500 counting parlay, totaling at least 38,000. He can't, look, let me forget about the intensity of the level of gambling. He is a college quarterback. He can't do that.
0: Not at all.
1: Especially
0: no.
1: Not on college, his own team. This is a very simple rule. There's no gray area. There's never been an Uncle Dialysis of betting on your team. There's never been an exception granted for a transfer. There's never been a waiver given for betting on your own team or your own sport.
0: Right,
1: this
0: right.
1: is this. I don't even know how this goes to trial. I guess you got to get a trial. I don't know. But this is as simple cut and dry as it can be.
0: It really is. And like Texas Tech.
1: And they all think they're getting over. He gave money for his brother-in-law to deposit. You dummy.
0: Well,
1: they geo-target. They know where you are.
0: You might remember that in November they voted, the NCAA did, to allow athletes to bet
1: on other sports.
0: Well,
1: then they pulled it back. Yeah.
0: A lot of the schools, including Texas Tech, asked for that to be not enacted. So, like, even Texas Tech, who is now fighting against this with the NCAA, agrees that athletes shouldn't be betting. And, you know, look, I think if you're a college football player, you ought to be able to bet on Major League Baseball.
1: Mm-hmm.
0: I do. I think you should be – if you're a football player, you should be able to bet on basketball. But you probably shouldn't bet on the sport in which you're playing in.
1: Especially probably shouldn't. It's very clear.
0: Well, no, I'm saying, like, if you're in Indiana, you should probably still shouldn't bet on the Seahawks. You know, like in the NFL. Like, you know,
1: yeah, it was getting stupid. We're like, I had friends who were in college education. They couldn't enter an NCAA tournament pool, and they didn't have a basketball team, you know, or a football team. They can't enter a college football, you know, pick'em thing or whatever.
0: That to me, Leah, if you're Rick Neuheisel, you should be able to go into a bracket, which is, you know, cost him his job.
1: Was it him or Gary Barnett? Which one got him?
0: I thought it was Neuheisel.
1: It was a Colorado coach, but I don't know.
0: I thought it was Rick Neuheisel.
1: You may be right.
0: Maybe
1: NCAA
0: fact
1: bracket.
0: Check me on that because NCAA bracket. I thought it was Neuheisel. Maybe it got a couple of them. You know,
2: Blank, but, you know, Rick Neuheisel was coaching that Dallas team for the UFL.
0: Oh, I know.
1: He was great.
0: He was awesome.
1: He was. I told you that one of the great moments they had on the sidelines the Kings game a couple weeks ago was he threw an interception and he went the quarter. He goes, "You keep throwing to what you want to happen. That is not what is happening." And I was like, "That is really cool." I was like, that's like me talking to Creighton about betting.
0: How'd you do on your wagers this weekend, Creighton?
2: We'll try again next weekend.
1: Yeah. We'll try again next weekend.
2: Super regionals are good times.
1: What was Cal Poly to come out of that region?
2: Oh, God. I don't know. I know that.
0: Plus 900, probably.
2: God. Yeah, there's no telling.
0: Had to be like plus 900, wouldn't you think? The UCLA big like money. Plus, or minus 1,500 or something like that.
1: I don't know.
0: Yeah. Yeah, so that, it's wild that UCLA's out.
1: What time is Kentucky?
0: 6 o'clock, yeah. SEC Network. We'll be locked in, ready to roll from Morgantown.
2: You're fired up for this one, boy.
1: It's unbelievable, man.
0: Let's go. I don't even know who's on the hill. All right, I don't know who's on the hill. I don't know. I just know
1: Johnny Holstaff. That's who's on the hill on the last day of a regional. On a Monday final.
0: But it's an elimination game, yeah. So everybody,
1: it's a Monday final. It's Johnny Holstaff.
0: Everybody's ready to go. So I'm pumped about it, man. Let's go.
1: I'm pumped about it. I've never seen any more. Somebody get Blanket Maker a West Virginia shirt.
0: What are we more excited about? I mean, I'm more excited about Momcilovic. Yeah, to be clear.
1: So are we finding out today about this cat?
0: I believe. About this card.
1: It's just a bigger speech.
0: I think we will find out today. I'm pretty comfortable saying that we'll find out today, but I don't know what the agency's thinking, what their timeline is. I mean, you know, like, you'd like to get them on campus. It's June 1.
1: Yeah.
0: I know Flory showed up over the weekend, so you'd like to get your team assembled and together, start working out together, and, you know, we're not going to Europe or anything this summer, so.
1: Yeah. No European vacation.
2: Strebel's belly, and you figured out Flory's on campus.
1: What's that?
2: I said Strebel's belly also figured out that Flory's on campus.
0: Yeah, he did. His belly, his gullet.
1: Oh, okay.
0: Flory was on campus. So
2: that initial shock of tasting that would be just foul.
1: Oh, yeah. I drive from New Albany to Springhurst every morning. Traffic was better than usual. They should have closed 65 a long time ago.
0: It was just bad getting over the bridge because everybody was getting in that right lane because there's only one lane that goes to the Shawnee Expressway, also known as the Waterson. I don't know why it has two names.
1: I've never noticed that. I'm never coming from that direction. So
0: yeah, I guess after you get past like the Dixie Highway exit or whatever, it's like that. Or Shively, maybe, it turns into the Shawnee Expressway.
1: Yeah.
0: I guess that's how it's known. And I'm like, why is it the Shawnee Expressway?
1: Shawnee Park, I assume. I don't know.
0: I don't know either.
1: I don't know. It's
0: just the water.
1: Well, Creighton, how are you going to take that game? And I think that's what we all want to know.
2: I just watch it. I mean, obviously cheering for West Virginia, but I don't have a lot of hope in either. It's going to be a crapshoot.
1: Oh, my God.
2: Nobody's got arms 16, left.
1: 15 yeah, written exactly. all over
0: oh,
1: it.
0: Yeah. Where are you going to watch? You going to watch it at home? You going to Brownies? You going to go to the Twin Peaks? Where are you thinking?
2: My dad's birthday, so we end up for dinner.
0: Where are y'all going?
1: Well, he's going to want to watch the game, right?
2: Yeah, I imagine we'll do like Texas Roadhouse.
1: Oh, the rolls. So there's not an over-under out on it. It's West Virginia's minus 166, Kentucky plus 130. There's no run line and there's no total.
0: Not yet.
2: College we also have Troy, Florida.
1: St. John's plays at New. I didn't know St. John's had a baseball team.
0: No, they're good.
2: Oh, yeah. We used to be in the Big East with them.
1: Yeah, I guess now that you say that, it does ring a bell.
0: Yeah, they're not.
1: I think Rick will be out there. Rick likes baseball. Maybe he'll be out there.
2: No, it's in Tallahassee.
0: Oh, it's in Tallahassee.
2: Rick's going to Greece at some point in the next few weeks.
0: I did hear that there was some. Can you fill me in on what happened in Tallahassee? The Coastal Carolina coach.
1: He's always raising up. He's always in the middle of
0: something.
1: He's
0: mad about something.
1: He's always mad about something. What's he mad about now?
2: So on Saturday night, they're trying to get the game in. It was Coastal Florida State elimination game, and they didn't put the tarp on the field in time. The field got too wet. Sun comes back out, and they still couldn't play ball. So they had to push the remainder of the game to Sunday morning when the sun's out for hours and hours in Florida and they couldn't play. So he was upset that they didn't get that game in after just a rain delay. And that's why St. John's, Florida State, it's pushed to today and they would play two games today if Florida State were to beat St. John's in the first game.
0: Okay.
2: So they just went way behind schedule.
0: And Coastal Carolina's out, right?
2: Coastal's out. Mm-hmm.
1: So they just Florida State decided not to put the tarp on the field?
0: They didn't do it fast enough.
2: They didn't do it fast enough, or something or another, and they couldn't resume the game on the field because of the conditions.
0: Sounds like Florida State. Sounds like Florida State. Yeah. Florida State can get out of their own way a lot of times these days, man. Although they do have a really good basketball coach now. So
1: there we go. All right, we'll continue along here. 267-9680. Number to get in. UPS Jobs text line 437-9680. 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Then DFH Company is most certainly the company for you, as Maven would say, because they'll come running as well when you have an emergency. 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
1: And, you know, Creighton, if you'd rather play Country Roads instead of Dropkick Murphys, you know,
2: you
1: for Blankenbaker today.
2: Well, especially tomorrow.
1: Especially
2: tomorrow. Well, depending on what happens.
1: Depending on what happens. And then what do we do while we're on Mom Watch? Like, what do we do with that? Like, do we have – is there some good mom music?
2: It's
1: celebratory, of course. What? Like, if mom –
2: Dear Mama, did we play?
1: Or, yeah. Like, Come Home Mama? Is there, like, a Come Home Mama song?
2: I mean, you got – I mean, songs about mom. I mean, you can't have a perfect country western song, as David Allan Coe said, if you hadn't said anything all about mama.
3: What about Mr. Mom?
1: Yeah. That's – well, and then in Country Roads it says Mountain Mama.
3: There you go.
1: Yeah, he is a tall mountain of a man.
2: Yeah, no, the David Allan Coe song, he says, yeah. Yeah, my friend of mine wrote the perfect country western song, but he hadn't said anything about trains, trucks, prison, or mama, you know? So I was drunk the day my mom got out of prison.
1: That's right.
2: That's great. Can't play all that, I don't think. I don't know. I don't know. Momzilla. What are you going to do, though?
1: If he goes to UK.
2: He goes to UK. I mean, it feels like he's going to go to Kentucky. It feels like their financial offer.
1: It felt like that on Friday.
2: Yeah.
1: Like that
2: I don't
1: on
2: know.
1: Saturday.
2: You're right. Maybe it felt like way that way. Then what was reported yesterday? That they had a mom coming home. That's a good one. Thank you.
1: Yeah. Mark, I don't know. Maybe it's just
2: did
1: how
2: Rutherford
1: long
2: report
1: it's
2: something?
1: Gone.
2: Did he report something about the Zoom?
1: No. I mean, the Zooms, I don't think really the Zooms did much except for on Louisville's side just clarify what was in their offer with the incentives, you know?
2: Yeah.
1: Like, 'cause they were going
2: through. Why are these things open record requestable? I mean, they're spending all this damn money.
1: I don't know, but the state of Louisiana just voted to make sure that they're private.
2: I mean, I just don't know how you can spend this much money.
1: Yeah, I know.
2: Public university.
1: Borrow money.
2: The university is borrowing. And not disclose it.
1: But
2: it
1: I know what the janitor makes.
2: Right.
1: Want to know what the janitor makes, I can find out what the janitor
2: makes. You can know what every person straight out of college working in the sports information department
1: right.
2: makes.
1: And I don't need to know.
2: And I don't need to know that. I don't know why that's even available.
1: Like, I don't either.
2: Yeah.
1: I mean, I feel like deans, presidents,
2: yeah.
1: You know, maybe the AD, head coach, you know, stuff like that. But, like, the marketing coordinator, I don't.
2: They're paid more than the damn head coach is.
1: Yeah. No, Flory Badunga and Milan Momcilovic will both make more than their head coach. No doubt. No matter where they play, by the way. Like, maybe not Tommy Lloyd. I don't know what Tommy Lloyd's offer. He just got Arizona. If he goes to Arizona, he may not make more than Tommy Lloyd per year. But
2: I do like what Rutherford said, though. Like, I like the idea that the last 48 hours have been like a NASCAR race. You know, Kentucky led in the morning, then Louisville took the lead in the lunch, and then UK, then back to Louisville, then a weird 15-minute period where he was going to Oklahoma, now back to Kentucky. Now it's anyone's guess.
1: Yeah, I mean, I think there's probably a lot of people who are making overtures now once he fell out of the draft and declared himself coming back. So it kind of makes sense, too, if you're an agent, say, listen, we're not going to do what Yesufu did and just, you know, say we're going to St. John's. Let's see if there's anybody out there who's willing to put a big bag of money in front of you and plays a style with a coach that you'd like.

0: for however many years. You take it from my account. I haven't even changed the account. And they're using Plaid, which a lot of sports books do, to connect the accounts. And it says wrong username. Well, it can't be the wrong username because I'm already getting the six-digit code back from my bank.
1: Oh, weird.
0: So it's a Twin Spires issue, not a Plaid issue, not a Republic Bank issue. So figure it out, Twin Spires. Man. I don't know what to tell you.
1: Well, that's cool. I like the bet back promo. So
0: I
1: like
0: know you
1: if,
0: do.
1: If they finish second or third and they don't win, you get it back in a bonus bet. Now, I don't like the way they do their bonus bets because they're in $10 increments or $25 increments, depending on your – I'd like to be able to pool them together. Like, give me like a – if I have $100 in bonus bets, throw a pick four or something at it, you know?
0: As he sits here with his sunglasses on a porch after he's been by his pool all weekend, we really feel your pain on the structure of the bonus bets at Twin Spires.
1: I'm just trying to make things better. Why not try to make it better?
0: I got to sit in.
1: Why not make it better?
0: I mean, you're like, just.
1: Why not make it better?
0: It's great. It's great.
1: And I wasn't at a pool all weekend. Saturday, I had to go to a dance recital, which, upon arrival, I learned that the program would last for 3 hours.
0: What?
1: My daughter,
0: for three-year-olds, they can't focus for 20 minutes.
1: My daughter danced for 2 minutes of a three-hour program. My wife set us in the front row. I left the intermission.
0: Good for you.
1: Ella danced. They said
0: 3 hours. And these people.
1: And the teachers were like,
0: "How old are all the other kids?"
1: We need they were from 3 to 18.
0: Oh, that's a big difference.
1: 3 to 18 years old.
0: Well, you get the 3 to 9 year olds out fast. Get them out.
1: Yeah.
0: Get them out.
1: By the way, of all the dancers, not a single knee brace.
0: God. What?
1: Pretty significant.
0: I'm not sure I get the joke.
1: No knee braces at that dance academy for 3 hours. I didn't see a single dancer with a knee brace.
0: Okay, and what's that mean?
1: Our Ladybirds, how many knee braces
0: have
1: you got?
0: Oh, God.
2: Come on, Drew.
0: I wasn't picking up on
1: it's
0: that.
1: It's like 20 knee braces.
0: Oh, man, yeah.
1: I'm like, I think that's what happened. We started... There's too many knee braces with the Ladybirds. They are not winning championships anymore. I go to watch a three-hour program. There's not a single knee brace out there.
0: Well, there are three.
2: We
1: it's
2: had
1: 18.
2: The Kings cheerleaders had some knee braces, too, in their
0: oh
2: comments.
0: My God.
1: The knee brace birds.
0: Great, he is on one this morning, man. It's going to be a good summer. Dexter says, Mama, I'm coming home. Stacy's mom, yeah.
1: Stacy's mom.
0: Tupac, your mama, that was my,
1: let's
0: that was
1: go.
0: My vote. Let's see. A lot of Ozzy Osbourne songs about mom. So
1: really? Ozzy had a lot of songs about mom?
0: Yeah. Dexter says, my winner is the most friendly player-friendly horse betting site, daily cashback and weekly cashback.
1: Huh.
0: I don't know.
1: Okay.
0: I haven't heard of them.
1: Texture
0: says, just send a winky face if it's wrapped up and done. I know.
1: No winky face, Pat Kelsey. No winky face. The last player did that went to St. John's.
0: Yeah, no winky faces.
1: I mean, he hadn't really missed that much this year. I mean, who did he miss on? He missed on Blackwell, and he missed on the St. John's.
2: Quinn Ellis.
1: Yeah, Ellis.
0: Well, you miss on a lot of people.
1: No, I'm just saying, like, he's hit. He's got a pretty high hit rate when he's really
0: good. I don't care about that. I'd rather swing for all of them, swing and miss. And what you end up with is all that matters. There's no batting average.
1: Right.
0: It's you know, how good are the guys you get?
1: Yeah, that's true. I had a buddy of mine. He would go to O'Shea's. He just hit on everything to see where
0: right.
1: he landed.
0: And one of them was a 10. And,
1: yeah.
0: Who cares?
1: Every now and then it was.
0: Yeah. You know what I mean? But, I mean, honestly, if you go after 25 players and you only sign three, but they're the three that everybody wants.
1: That's true.
0: Nobody says, well, they were 3 for 25. They go, no. And that sort of seems to me where Pope is here, too, that everybody's talking about everybody's missed. They're quietly have a pretty decent squad.
1: So,
0: and if they get this guy, they're going to have a good team,
1: they'll
0: a
1: be
0: really
1: like
0: good
1: 15.
0: Team.
1: They'll be top 15. Yeah. So you're saying Pope's a volume hit.
0: I'm not saying that at all. I think because his misses have been so public that the perception is different than the reality of the roster.
1: Right.
0: Because I was starting to feel like, well, hey, they're going to suck. That'd be great. And they're like, well, they get Montsilvis, they could go to the Final Four. I'm like, well, hang on.
1: Well, I don't.
0: Hang on here. Now, that's a big difference.
1: I think Louisville, could be a Final Four team with Momcilovic. I don't believe Kentucky.
0: Let's see how much he would flip the odds. I want to know what the odds are right now.
1: So in Myakawa. And
0: I'm talking about where you can bet it.
1: Oh, where you can bet it. Okay.
0: So let's go to DraftKings.

0: an NCAA champion. Kentucky is plus 5,000 today, and Louisville's plus 2,000. All right?
1: Okay.
0: So let's see how much this kid would change those odds.
1: Wow.
0: You know?
1: Okay. Yeah, let's see what happens.
0: We'll do it. We'll see.
1: All right, so here.
0: We noted. I've screenshotted it. It's noted.
1: So here's from Eric Crawford. He used the Evan Mayakawa roster projection tool that's on his website.
0: Okay.
1: Adding Milan Momcilovic to Louisville makes Louisville ranked preseason somewhere between 3 and 7. It's a range. Kentucky, it makes them 13 to 19.
0: What are each team without him, does it say?
1: He doesn't have that information.
0: Well, that would seem to be a good comparison point.
1: So
0: Crawford didn't have that? It sounds like something he would have.
1: But I think Louisville's top 20 right now. You know, I think that we're like maybe 15 to 20-ish. But if it moves us to 3 to 7, that's worth the investment, even though I don't know what the investment is.
0: Yeah, that's worth other people's money.
1: I agree. I can't measure the aura.
0: It's worth other people. But at this point, sure, why not? I mean, it's not my money. What do I care?
1: It's not my money. And
0: if they don't get him, I'm not going to say, well, I'm glad we saved the money, because we're not saving money anyway.
1: Right. And this might be the last year you can overpay like this. I mean, I think you're still going to have a market where you can really, you know, pay players and really weight toward, you know, like a basketball team towards one player. If there's a LeBron James of college basketball or a Zion Williamson type guy that demands a lot of money, you might do that. But this might be the highest.
0: Do you think this guy thought when he was playing at Iowa State last year he'd be sought after this much?
1: I think he wanted to be in the NBA, but
0: that's fine. But this isn't just a guy who is wanted. He is might make as much money as anybody's ever been paid.
1: He shot 48% from three.
0: I get that.
1: And shot a lot.
0: But we never said his name.
1: Yeah, it was a hard name to say.
0: and I wonder if he thought, you know, when he was doing well there, that he thought, man,
1: I know,
0: I'm going to break the bank this offseason.
1: And why isn't Iowa State?
0: That's what I keep going back to this. How can you let him – how can you not even be in play?
1: Because he's not Lamar Jackson level. If he was, he'd be in the first round.
0: Right.
1: But he's a good player. And so there's a huge investment that's required to bring a player like him back.
0: Absolutely.
1: But why is it Iowa State the landing spot? You're playing in a good system.
0: He led him in scoring, I assume, right? Yeah, we're tied with Joshua Jefferson. But – and we know about his three-point – I mean, dude shot basically 50% from three, which is just
1: – and he shot a lot of them. What was his – how many did he shoot per game?
0: Oh, yeah. Let's see. He his three-pointers total on the year, 136 made out of 279 in 37 games.
1: He shot a lot of really tough shots, too.
0: Yeah. So, dude averaged whatever, four a game, something like that.
1: Altenberger said, I had to learn with letting him take bad shots.
0: Right, so how are they not? He averaged 3.7 makes per game.
1: It's pretty good. Pretty good. And he's tall. You know, he gets
0: the shot. You're not going to block it. He's a perfect college player.
1: All right, so on our team,
0: that is kind of a tweener. You know, that is not a it's not a tweener. I mean, not quite an NBA player,
1: right?
0: But a really, really effective college player.
1: So on our team, what it would do is it would basically have a three-man rotation of Momcilovic playing the majority of the minutes, obviously.
0: Although he did crap the bed in their last game.
1: He did.
0: That was his worst game. Well, it's weird. He has all these, you know.
1: Great games,
0: and then sandwiched around, like, the quarterfinal game of the Big 12, 5 points.
1: Yeah.
0: Last game of his career, 6 points on 2 of 7 shooting. But mixed in and around that, I mean, you know, he dropped 20 on Kentucky, 17. He had 28 in that great game against Arizona.
1: So this
2: 17
1: is,
2: on who?
3: Nolan Smith.
0: Tennessee Nolan Smith,
3: State.
0: Tennessee
3: there you
0: State.
3: Go.
0: Yes.
1: But this is probably going to cost Fulgaris the most minutes, wouldn't you say?
0: I guess.
1: Or Carter Knox. I mean, which one is it?
0: Probably.
1: Carter Knox or Fulgaris?
0: I'd love to worry about that. I would absolutely love to worry about
1: that. Let me frame it to you like this. If we're starting this over and we're not going to – let's say the option was you could drop a Fulgaris and have the money for a Momcilovic.
0: I mean, yeah, I'd love to live in that world, but you don't know that.
1: Right. At the time, you had to sign
0: – I'll take as many good players we can get around here.
1: Right.
0: right.
1: I think Fulgaris is a good player. He's not as good as Momcilovic. It's not really even.
0: So you'd like to take the money from Fulgaris and spend it?
1: I would like to send him. And if that's part of it. Now, I want both of them. I think it would be great to have both of them. But if it's a money issue, seems like we could free up them.
0: I mean, the money issues, they just seem to borrow more.
1: That's true.
0: I mean.
1: That's true.
0: I don't know. I really don't.
1: No, I'm excited. You know, if he plays here at Louisville, if that's what happens, I mean, I think we're looking at the best preseason Louisville basketball team since 2016.
0: Yeah, 16 was.
1: That was Donovan.
0: Okay.
1: Trey Lewis, Damian Lee. We self-imposed that year, right?
0: Yeah.
1: Right. Yeah.
0: Yeah, I mean, it's – so we better find – I say we better find out today. I don't know.
1: Yeah. Because, like, in 17, you know, we had Donovan.
2: They were a two seed.
1: Yeah, they were really good.
0: Yeah.
1: They were really good in 17.
0: It's funny. I don't think of that as a great team, and they were a two seed. You know, that's how spoiled we were then.
1: We were.
0: You know, we went to Final Four in 12, team in 13, team in 15 were in the regional final. 16, we self-imposed.
1: Yeah.
0: 17, they were a two seed, and we're like, eh. They're pretty good.
1: Yeah.
0: I mean, it wasn't like you go, man, all year that team we were – I mean, I don't even think of thinking that team was a national title contender. And they were a two seed, so by definition they were.
1: Right. It was devastating to lose to Michigan that day. You know, that was – I mean, they really – they played very poorly. It's not like Quentin –
0: but it was easy to shake off because you had been – the only thing that stopped you was a self-imposed ban. I mean,
1: that's right.
0: You'd been to a regional final. You kicked yourself out of the tournament. And then you get upset in the second round, and you go, well, I mean, this happens to everybody. Little did we know
1: what was
0: coming. Getting back there was going to be the hardest climb of all time.
1: Right, right. And, you know,
0: so that's why it wasn't, I mean, it hurt, but it wasn't devastating. Like, the loss to Kentucky in Indianapolis was devastating. Losing in the regional final anytime is devastating,
1: yeah.
0: Like in 09 especially.
1: Yeah. Well, in 15.
0: And it didn't suck losing them, but it was like, well, I guess it happens to everybody. And that Michigan team was another one that they're playing. Like,
1: yeah, they went on a crazy run
0: for
1: the Big Ten championship.
0: Right. They had karma on their side. And,
1: they all were happy to be alive, and they just started playing well together that day. And you know, we won the national championship over Michigan, so it was – we got the better end of the deal.
0: Yeah.
1: You know,
0: But that just – I just remember – that's
2: I was pretty devastated that day.
1: I was, too.
0: Well,
1: I did not
0: lose. I don't think you guys are the norm. I mean
1: – I think what
0: – it's always tough losing – in the NCAA tournament, especially when it's the first weekend. But I say it wasn't – maybe not. Maybe it could be devastating in the moment. But it was a – in your mind, it was a stumble. Like, oh, we'll be back next year. Obviously, we're going to the Sweet 16.
1: I know
2: what you're saying there, yeah.
0: Yeah.
1: You're saying like a rational mind.
0: Yeah, yeah. You could go, well, that really did suck. But you're like, well, next year we'll be back in the Sweet 16. I mean, come on.
1: Yeah, rationally speaking, you're right. It's – You go through these things, but when you lose the NCAA tournament, you're just
0: – No, it's always – you remember where you were,
1: punch,
0: who you're watching it with. I mean, I can tell you any time, you know, my team has lost in the NCAA tournament, where I was and who I was watching it with. But at the same – Chip just comes up and throws a bone at Blankenbaker.
1: He just threw it at me. He's like, why are you –
0: He's
1: not
0: going to pick it up, buddy. Not
1: why are you not throwing this – or are you not holding this bone for me?
0: Yes.
1: So I can slobber all over your hand.
0: You get a little weird there. A little weird. But trying to get back to that point, that's when you know you've made it back. When if you lose as a two seed and it isn't as devastating. In my mind, it wasn't as devastating.
1: This would be the most preseason excitement for a team since
2: this past season?
1: No.
0: I was going to say, we're pretty jacked.
1: There was
0: a Creighton.
1: You
0: got a point,
1: going
0: man.
1: Into that Kansas game.
0: I mean, Creighton's
1: You're
0: got
1: right.
0: a point.
1: Yeah.
2: Ethan was declaring the Final Four team. I got excited with them accidentally.
0: I mean, their coaches were tweeting out pictures of the Final Four, right?
1: Yeah. But and I honestly felt like we were one
0: Creighton's
1: of the best
0: right.
1: teams in basketball until
2: then
1: Memphis.
2: Then the UK game, and I'm like, all
1: right,
2: here we
1: right.
2: go.
1: Yeah. But it was the Memphis game that was the last good feeling that we had with Louisville basketball last year.
0: Yeah.
1: Memphis happened. We won that game by a lot. And we were hanging out in the DraftKings suite doing smelling salts. It was great.
2: God.
0: You were.
1: You know, a lot of people.
0: I was stuck on the side of the road somewhere in
1: That's
0: Illinois.
1: Right. No, Breno brought the smelling salts, so everybody was doing smelling salts. And so
2: I was hanging out with Chris Morgan in the box next door then.
1: Oh, sure you were. Mm-hmm. Yeah, you were just being a nice little Christian mm-hmm. boy.
0: Mm-hmm. Yeah,
1: sure.
0: Texas says people gloss over that Mac COVID team that got ranked number one during the year. Was it that team that got ranked number one?
1: That team.
0: Was it prior? Is that right?
1: That.
2: Yeah, they got the number one in early December.
1: Right. But did we have the preseason hype for that team?
0: I don't feel like they did, but I think it's when they beat Michigan, right?
1: Right.
0: After Michigan had just beaten everybody.
1: I don't think you can have more preseason hype than we did in 2013 for the 2013 team that won the title because they had just been in the Final Four. They brought a lot of that group back. You knew you were losing mm-hmm. Kyle, but you were adding Luke Hancock, and you got another year of Gorgie. It was like, okay, this team's going to be really good. And then I think we had a lot of that same stuff in 14 after we'd won the championship because we still had Russ and there was a lot of really good pieces and we were the best KenPom team in the country that year. I just don't.
2: But it was quite literally every year you got fired up. You knew you had the potential to be a Sweet 16.
1: But this is
2: the
1: first time
2: 14.
1: I'll feel it.
2: Even the bridge year, 2010-11, it was like, all right, it's still Patino. He's got players that he can, you know, mm-hmm. get the gel. And that team was in the top 15 most of the year.
0: Yeah, team was a 4 seed.
2: Right.
0: Yeah, like bridge here.
1: But I do think this if Milan Momcilovic comes to Louisville, it'll be the
0: how much is it if they were to get him that they get him at, over Kentucky.
1: I think you get him period, but I think it helps.
0: I think that matters
1: too. Cuz you can dance on Pope here if that happens.
0: Yeah.
1: Of course, if Kentucky gets him, they resurrect like they're off season. The whole narrative changes if he lands for them. Now, from Louisville, they go from pretty good to maybe great
0: mm-hmm.
1: with him. They go from above average to good.
0: So you're saying we should place future bets on both of them right now to go to the Final Four?
1: Yeah, I mean.
0: Because somebody's going to be undervalued, right?
1: Right now, somebody's undervalued.
0: Right now, someone's undervalued. I don't know who. The blanket maker can't make a bet on Kentucky.
1: I am not betting on Kentucky. I would let you do that.
0: These are widgets, man. These are all widgets.
1: I know they're widgets.
0: It's value.
1: But it's still real to me.
0: Yeah.
1: It's still real to me. I can't have Kentucky in my bet slip for.
0: I guess Max is home.
2: Did Chick-fil-A breakfast come to you all, too?
0: I don't know.
1: No, I mean, Chick-fil-A's coming to you. You're going to get the benefit. Enjoy the Chick-fil-A breakfast. If 65 Project wasn't happening today, we'd both be there. For breakfast this morning. So you enjoy it with the rest of the studio. Chick-fil-A Barstown Road, Chick-fil-A Stony Brook. They have catering worked out. David Blake and his team, amazing at what they do. When you order it for a youth sport event or the swim meet.
0: They're probably there right now, aren't they? I mean, it's 8:30. I assume.
1: Yeah. Yeah, it's right probably there. Showing up right now. You got all these swim meets that are coming around. Maybe you need some food for that. You get it catered. You set a time. They'll deliver it. They'll be there within 5 minutes, plus or minus, of your arrival time, and they're very, very reliable. Chick-fil-A Barstown Road, Chick-fil-A Stony Brook.
0: Also, as I was looking for that, I found the point spread on the Ole Miss game. Have you seen this?
1: I think we're 5-point dogs.
2: 6.5?
0: 6.5. Ole Miss, 6.5-point favorite. -278 money line, +225 on the cards, over under 55.5. Golly.
1: Yeah.
0: 55.5.
1: I think you can go under on that.
0: I don't know.
1: I think I'll go under. Eventually, if it holds at 55, I'll probably go under. I just don't want to have my money held up for 3 months.
0: No, I'm not doing that. No,
1: you know what I'm saying?
0: No, I mean, it's fun to talk about. No, you're not getting that now.
1: Right.
0: No.
1: But no, like, there's so many unknowns. Like, is Pete Golding, is he that good of a coach?
0: Find out.
1: Trinidad Chambliss is really good. Yeah. Can he wheel it back? They have a great running back in Kyron Lacy. Now, we have a great
0: before
1: running
0: we
1: back.
0: Go do that, let's step aside because we got to get CL.
1: CL.
0: So it's 8:30, so let's go to break here. We'll come back, talk to you here this morning. 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

0: 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Now, here's Drew Diener and Mark Blankenbaker.
1: Yeah, songs about mom. That's what we're waiting on. Mom Silovich, as we are here on my back porch. Good suggestion by Blankenbaker, who, as he said, leads a dope life, and he's dressed like he leads a dope life today.
2: I do.
1: He's got a little pullover.
2: I do dope
1: ready
2: stuff.
1: To go.
2: My life is dope, and I do dope stuff.
1: Like spend 3 hours at a dance recital on Saturday.
2: One and a half.
1: Sounds
2: I left
1: dope.
2: Early.
1: Yeah. Yeah.
2: Went and got table
1: CL,
2: walk.
1: Hopefully you were doing something much more fun than that Saturday afternoon. So good morning. Welcome in.
3: That's hilarious. Good morning. Good morning.
1: Isn't it?
3: I'm just coming off vacation, so I hadn't been all the way up on the Mom Silovich waiting game, but I've been kind of paying attention from afar.
1: It's the expect. I mean, to me, what would you say the biggest, like, down to the wire Kentucky versus Louisville recruiting battle that you ever remember is? I mean, I was trying to pull up, like, Antoine Barber, I kind of remember back in the day, Marcus Teague. Like, I don't know. Is there one for you that you remember that went down to the wire between just those two primarily?
3: It's funny you said that because right before I called, I was thinking about that, and I thought about Teague. I thought this didn't end up coming down to the wire, but I thought about DJ Wagner as well as somebody that was, you know, just viewed as such a prize and didn't actually turn out like that. But and I kind of feel like that with Mom Silovich too. Like, I think the desperation for Kentucky to land him has kind of elevated his importance. Like, he's a great three-point shooter, and he is a piece of what you put together. But he's not a guy who just comes and creates his own shots and dominates the game offensively. Like, they had Jefferson and Lipsy as creators on that Iowa State team, and that helped the spacing and helped him get those open shots. So he's a great shooter. I'm not sure he does a lot of things great. But, I think his value might be inflated right now because he's the last guy standing.
1: Oh, to me, it's the Maverick Rowan recruitment. Well, because Maverick Rowan was like the last guy that summer. We talked about Maverick Rowan all damn summer because he was the only guy left. But the thing of it is, that was just talk. This guy's going to profit from it, you know?
3: True. Profit big time. I'm also kind of wondering why it's taken so long at this point. Like, you know, does that mean that there's a third party that we hadn't been talking about that all of a sudden contacted his agent and they're trying to make room and is become intriguing? Is he trying to just go back and forth between teams and drive up the price? I feel like he should have made a decision by now. It seemed like the tough decision was whether to stay in the NBA draft or not. I feel like this one would be a lot easier, but, you know, more power to him.
1: Yeah, I think it's been wise, is whoever's advising him has been really wise to wait this long to keep. I mean, we're in an era where, I mean, this guy's probably going to make twice as much as the head coach. It's crazy.
3: It's very possible. Yeah. It's very possible. He lives a dope life.
1: yes, he does. But I don't know what made you say that. I mean, what were you doing that was so cool, Blankenbaker?
2: Well,
1: when you said I do dope stuff,
2: I can't remember what it was, but it was.
1: We weren't going to let him forget it.
2: Creighton was goading me into saying something, and I'm like, listen, I have a cool life, Creighton. Like, I don't. What do you want me to say? I'm sorry.
1: Oh, man. Cooler than. Did you happen to see, I know you're off, Strebel eat the cat food on Friday? Did you catch any of that? Because he had to make good on his Floyd Badunga bet.
3: Oh, no, I did.
1: Oh, yeah. So Strebel said, we'll send you the video. Strebel said, oh, he's not going to Louisville. This was months ago. And he goes, if he does, I'll eat a spoonful of cat food. And he was waiting until he had pulled out of the draft until he was officially announced and enrolled. So he had to do that on Friday. And he picked the nastiest cat. I give him credit, man. He didn't get the easy way out. I mean, I don't know what cat food isn't nasty, but this looked like even worse than I thought it would look. And he did it.
3: I hope he used one of those little small like infant spoons. Like,
1: he didn't get cheated, man. You would not. No, you would not say the guy didn't make good.
2: He had it stacked up high like it was Nutella. I mean, he really got leaned into it.
1: Gross, man. It's gross.
3: Oh, man. That's disgusting. Good for him.
1: Well, I mean, I agree to say that you wouldn't build a team around Momcilovic, but as the final piece of the puzzle seems to add tremendous value. I guess it's an obvious answer. Who needs him more? It seems like Kentucky needs him more. Maybe Louisville wants him more, you know?
3: For sure. I mean, Kentucky has to have him, I feel like. I'm not sure if there's a tournament team without him, to be honest. Like, I'm just not overly impressed by what they did in the portal and who they have on the roster right now. Moreno coming back helps big time, but outside of that, like, I just feel like he would be a key piece for this team. But Louisville doesn't need him. I think the thing for U of L is they could strike two blows, keeping him from going to Kentucky as well as enhancing their roster a little bit if they end up getting him.
1: Well, that's a good point. I mean, his value to your team is one thing, and his value to your team and not being on your rival, how do you assign value to that? I mean, at this point, value means nothing. We're just throwing fake money at this stuff. I mean, they're all borrowing this stuff, so hell, I would love to know. I would love to know someday what these guys are really making. I mean, open records requestable. Everybody ever given a good reason why it's not? It seems a lot of money that nobody has the right to know what's in these contracts.
3: Well, I think, when this first got approved, NIL first became legal, I think it was intentional just to allow schools some leeway to kind of, and I don't know, maybe they viewed it as protecting the players too, being on college campuses and not wanting people to be targets of scammers or whatever, you know. Maybe that had something to do with it, but I think it'd make things a lot easier for everybody if we all just knew, for coaches, opposing, athletic departments, everybody. I feel like if we knew the exact figures, not necessarily individuals made, but that the teams paid, collectively for a basketball roster or for a football roster, everything. I think that might help. The horse is out of the barn, so nothing is going to, short of collective bargaining or legislation, nothing is going to bring these back down. But I think it might help at least feel like a guardrail when you know what the bar is, where people are spending, and maybe that could help bring some of these salaries to being more realistic for sustaining an athletic department budget. But, that's certainly above my pay grade at this point, and maybe we'll see something develop with that this summer, too, in terms of the legislation that they're trying to pass.
1: Yeah, I don't know. Where you said that last night.
2: So, Wednesday they're going to start hearings on the Ted Cruz and Cantwell bill, the bipartisan bill that they're putting together. So on Wednesday, that's going to get started, and it's going to be really interesting to see, how that goes and if they can get the votes. I think Saban is going to be one of the witnesses on Wednesday. So they're going to be bringing out all the cast of characters trying to drum up support for this thing.
3: Yeah, the thing that I don't like about it is there's still no one speaking for the players. Excuse me. There's still, it's kind of just reverting to how the old system was, except the players will get paid now, but it's still, the control is at the top from administrative level. There's no cap on what coaches can make. There's, everybody else can get their big piece of the pie, and then you're going to say, but the players can't, and we're going to limit what they do. And I have a problem with that. If you're going to make sacrifices for the greater good of college sports, then everybody needs to make a sacrifice, not just the players.
2: Yeah, and I think that's why the SCORE Act ultimately died, was because, you know, the Black Caucus came out against it saying, hey, who's out there looking out for the players? Now, the Cruz-Cantwell bill, it allows for unionization, for the players to kind of create a uniform, a union, so that they have representation, and then probably going to go into, you know, how much of these conferences earning, and then, you know, create like a system where in the NFL and the NBA, it's based on how much the leagues earn is based on how much the players are paid. And I think that's why I think this one, the Cantwell Cruz one, at least has the framework early enough for the players to have some level of representation, although we don't exactly know what that will look like yet.
3: Yeah, and I also feel like, and I know they had UofL in their open letter had a mention of, I think that whole Sports Broadcast Act of 1961 or whatever it was needs to be revisited, and they do need to look at allowing, and the SEC and Big Ten, of course, would be fighting this tooth and nail, but I do think they need to open up and allow everyone to bargain for the TV broadcast rights, for the streaming rights, for whatever. I think it needs to be one body as the NCAA going forward, because I think the way it's fragmented now is what has created this environment as it is. Like, if they were all under one accord, then it would be a lot easier to both set standards and both to enforce those standards. And, you know, the SEC and Big Ten have all the power. So that's kind of the last bastion to me. If they revisit that Sports Broadcasting Act and they open up those coffers, then that would make a big difference for college sports.
1: Yeah, but this is a sport that has never worked together for a common goal.
3: You're right.
1: I mean, that sounds great, but that doesn't even come. You can't even get similar schools to work together.
4: No.
1: I mean, much less haves and have-nots. I got a better chance hitting a growth spurt than college football teams work.
2: What's the better chance? Horse racing all comes together and works together, or college football does?
1: None.
3: I would say horse racing, but because I think they're in a more dire situation than when you're basically, you know, NFL is king, but college football is the prince, you know. When you're up that high, then there's also a level of hubris that horse racing doesn't have right now. I think it's much more humbled as a sport, kind of knowing that it's a very niche sport in American culture. But yeah, the football acts like football acts like it's infallible. Like they can do whatever they want, and nothing will stop people from watching and spending money and going to games and all that stuff. So,
2: because they haven't ruined it yet,
3: not yet.
1: Trying like hell. We'll see. What's next on your sports calendar? What are you into? What's like an event? I mean, you know, I'm sitting here, I'm watching the French Open. I'm sure I'm not going to talk about it on air, just drive away listeners. But, like, what's something on the CL sports calendar this summer?
3: Yeah, I've been watching that, too. I'm actually – this isn't really for public consumption, but I'm going to go to the NBA Top 100 – NBA Players Association Top 100 camp for the first time in, shoot, I don't know, maybe 7 years or something like that. I think the last time I went was before COVID. Matter of fact, no, the last time I went was 2018, I think it was, because Anthony Edwards was there. And I remember talking to him. But, yeah, it's just something different. Like, I normally would go to Peach Jam, Nike's Elite Basketball Camp, down in North Augusta, South Carolina. But I felt like over the past couple of years, because of the transfer portal, because coaches just don't prioritize high school recruiting the way they used to, I just, you know, I feel like I wanted to switch it up this year and do something a little different. So this, with the elite guys, it'll be a different set of eyes on them. And, I'm looking forward to going back to that just to see players firsthand and try and get a feel for who's going to be what in these coming classes.
1: All right, CL. Well, if you're watching the French like me, set aside 5 hours for every damn match on the men's side. It's like, golly. But Lefko looks good, huh? Lefko's hosting that with those guys on set. I think he does great up there.
3: Yeah, man. Hey, I was trying to get Lefko on my podcast, man. I got to holler at him. He's big timing me now.
1: Oh, yeah. he is. I mean, he does. That's not a sport that's easy to just kind of instantly, you know, step in there and, like, speak the language and get the credibility. But, like, Isner and Sam, I mean, they got great chemistry, man. This is, he's doing great. I mean, this just in, Adam Lefko's talented. We knew that. But, it's cool to see. Cool to see. So,
3: yeah, no doubt.
1: All right, man. All right. Well, I'm sure he'll do it. But when he gets back from France, who knows? Maybe you can catch him over there. I don't know. See what we can do.
3: yeah, I appreciate you, man. You guys have a good week.
1: All right, I appreciate it. There you go. C.L. Brown with us here, 9th Round ESPN 670. Yeah, I mean, Lefko, he's killing it on there. I mean, he's funny. Yesterday, and I've seen a lot of athletes. I saw Wembanyama do this the other day where they juggle before they go on the court. Like when they're not, I mean, like it's part of their pre-match rituals.
2: Oh, really?
1: Like as a warm-up. So
2: I didn't know that.
1: I saw Wembanyama do it. We saw some of the female tennis players or one of the male tennis players doing it. And I'm wondering if it's not vision training.
2: It might be a warm up. The
1: optics. Eyes. Yeah. And so they asked everybody and said, "Can you juggle?" Sam Querrey said he could, and so they made him juggle when he came back, and he did it.
2: he did it.
1: Yeah.
2: Oh, that's
1: great. No, Lefko's just funny, smart, and the sport doesn't have a heat problem. New York Times. One guy is retired. Just Sinner who couldn't handle it. So no, they don't need to redo the whole sport.
2: I don't know. Maybe they need to move it to the winter time. Winter in Paris. You know, do it that way.
1: No.
2: What's wrong with that? We could have a little
4: winter.
2: They should
4: give players of Irish descent evening tip times out there.
1: They should what?
4: They should give players of Irish descent the evening slate.
1: Oh, yeah.
4: So
1: yeah.
4: The sun goes down.
1: Sure, I think the gingers.
4: It's tough on – whoa.
1: Yeah, I don't think – I don't
4: hard R and everything. Come on, now.
1: I don't – is that –
2: doesn't feel like an offensive term.
1: Doesn't feel like it's an offensive term.
2: I do want to have a radio show titled, I know, I'm sorry, I know you're offended. Just do that. I know you're offended.
1: Golly. Yeah. The light-skinned white guys? What do you mean? What's the term, Craig?
2: With red hair?
4: Just the guy. The guys. You don't have to differentiate based on paleness.
2: No.
4: Officer,
1: you're the one who said you wanted to play him at night, you know. So how would you describe the group of people you would advocate for night matches for?
4: People that are sensitive to the sun. Hereditarily.
1: Uh-huh.
2: Listen, that era's over. We're calling redheads gingers. All right? We're not tiptoeing around stuff anymore. All right? We're going to make good movies like The Hangover, and we're going to go back to calling bullcrap.
4: Well, say it, Mark.
1: He's got a dope life, and he says dope stuff.
2: So you're a ginger, and that's okay. It doesn't make me feel less about you. It's just how I'm describing you.
1: You call me a munchkin if you want. Short jokes and Italian jokes are always okay anyway. What are you doing over there? You're very concerned.
2: I'm betting keys.
1: Oh, you're live betting.
2: Schneider.
1: Oh, God.
2: I was
1: like,
2: doing that while you were talking
1: distracted.
2: To CL.
1: I'm like, he's not listening to a word I'm saying.
2: I made like $30 while you were talking to CL. Yeah, it was pretty good.
1: Stay up here. Stay up here, Chip. Got plus money?
2: Yep, plus money.
1: All right. That's the way to do it.
2: Yeah, sorry. But, yeah, you were talking to CL. Yeah. You had it handled.
1: I had it handled.
2: You got it handled.
4: He hit two different inning bets in the KBO. Then he went to the Australian Open. Now he's betting NBA 2K streams. He can't control him.
2: Baseball. No, I'm not doing that.
1: Yes. Yes, the KBO.
2: No, I'm watching Madison Keys.
1: No, you're not. You're watching the.
2: I'm watching the odds.
1: I watch a lot of. It's tough when you're live betting something. You can't really watch it on TV. It's so far after. Although it's not as far after as I thought. So yeah, it's pretty funny. So, All right, we're here.
2: So, real quick, the Sports Broadcasting Act that CL is talking about, that's the sport, that broadcast act, they need to make sure it's amended to include, not ripped apart, because
1: you don't honestly think all these colleges are going to give their rights away and have someone else determine their value for them, do you?
2: No. I think it just gives them the option. It's all it is. It just gives them the option. But the problem is that Sports Broadcasting Act is what prohibits the NFL from playing on Saturday. So if the Sports Broadcasting
1: during
2: Act
1: parts of the
2: during the college football season. Yeah. So if that act goes away, the NFL could be like, "Oh great, now we can play on Saturday?" Like then college football would have a big problem.
1: They need to amend that act.
2: Amend the act, not get rid of it. It needs to be amended.
1: I'm sure people understand that, right?
2: I would hope so.
1: So
2: Roger Goodell's certainly not going to fix it for him.
1: No.
2: I mean, go ahead, rip it apart.
1: let's see if we can get UPS jobs text.
4: Blank,
1: line.
4: While you're tuned in there, are you going to bet Troy against Florida today? Take Skylar Meade and the former card?
2: Oh, yeah, totally.
1: Okay, so Creighton, let's see. Give us the games today and give us your Creighton angle on these.
2: Let me pull up
1: because
2: my
1: we always know. So Florida State, St. John's, I think that one's pretty obvious.
2: You're going to go for who there?
1: St. John's there, right?
4: Well, I mean, Florida State's going to win probably. But, I mean, I'll be cheering for St. John's.
1: Yeah, St. John's. Okay. Georgia Tech, Oklahoma. What is the connection to Louisville in that game?
4: Caden Campbell, relief pitcher, transferred down there.
1: To which one?
4: To Georgia Tech.
1: To Georgia Tech. Okay.
4: Nate Huber's down there somewhere.
1: Oh, that's right. He's got that one today.
4: I don't know if he's calling that game.
1: I wonder if he's got the plate today.
4: He had the plate in Citadel, Oklahoma.
1: So Kentucky, West Virginia. We know who you want there.
4: Mm-hmm.
2: I'm not betting Kentucky.
1: I didn't say you were. I'm just asking the Creighton angle.
4: Okay.
2: Let's
4: go Mountaineers. Let's go drink some beers.
1: You're fading Creighton. That doesn't mean you have to bet Kentucky. You don't have to bet, Troy, Florida, you just gave us that one.
4: So, Troy, real quick, yesterday, they beat Miami 9-6 in an elimination game, turned around right after it beat Florida 16-11. So they scored 25 runs on Miami and Florida.
1: Makes no sense, right? I mean, you watch these games all year.
4: Pitching's atrocious across the board. I mean, every team might have one good pitcher, but nobody's got really a deep collection of arms that are consistent.
1: Is that product of NIL that it's spread out that maybe you used to?
4: I truly don't know the answer either. It's sporadic. It's ugly. If you watch any of these games, that's why they all take four and a half hours.
1: Oh, and then Milwaukee Auburn. You got an angle there?
4: I mean, Auburn should beat the crap out of them.
1: Louisville angle. You got anybody? Is there an obscure relief pitcher there who transferred?
4: No, but Bruce Pearl was at Milwaukee before he went to years before he went to Auburn.
1: We're reaching.
4: There's your head-to-head.
1: Well, John Cohen used to be the Kentucky coach. Milwaukee. Now he's the AD at Auburn, so you want Milwaukee, I guess.
4: Milwaukee started the season like 5-22.
1: Oh, that's correct. That's the team I put in the thread because that one of all the teams in there.
4: Their RPI was like 240th, and they
1: 5-22
4: won the Horizon tournament.
2: Yep. Yeah. LSU run ruled them 21-7.
1: Then Duke run ruled them 20-3. Max must be home. Run ruled by Minnesota, run ruled by Southeast Missouri, 17-1 run ruled by Purdue, NKU run ruled 14-1, 13-2 Wright State did. They finished 22-31, won the Horizon League, earned the auto bid, and then beat Auburn, beat UCF. I mean, it's just crazy.
4: So that's what Little Rock, they had to win 5 straight in the Sun Belt to get to the NCAA tournament. They faced 5 elimination games, then they went and won the Hattiesburg Regional. If Troy is able to win over Florida, you'll have that little quadrant. It'll be Troy, Little Rock, Cal Poly, and Kentucky or West Virginia.
1: And what about USC A&M? Do you have an angle there? Do you have a rooting interest there?
4: There, I can't think of any ties at all. Yeah. We went to A&M in 22 for the Super
1: Bowl. I'm betting every money line underdog.
4: That's what you should do.
1: His
4: pitching's out the window.
1: Yeah.
2: So did NC State, their season ended on a pitch clock violation?
4: Yeah, they lost 17-13 to Auburn.
1: Yeah. It wasn't like the base. It wasn't
2: No, but it was their final out.
1: It was their final out, but like, what do you do? I mean, that's a pretty hard and fast rule, right?
2: But I'm like, what are you doing? How does that happen?
1: And everybody's mad at the rule. How about be mad at the player? Is sort of what I'm looking at. I mean, it's the hitter was out of the batter's box, right?
2: Yeah, it was out of the batter's box, and then they're
1: clock
2: like,
1: expires. He's not ready to hit.
2: It's strike three.
1: That's strike three. Like, I don't know. Everybody's mad at the rule. Everybody knows this rule, right, Creighton?
4: Yeah, I mean, it was strike three. There's no argument there. You just got to be aware.
1: Is it enforced strictly pretty much all year? I mean,
4: yeah. I've seen it several times throughout the year.
1: Well, I'm sorry you're clearing it that way, but talk to the batter.
2: I mean, yeah.
1: It's not like you can go, well, it's a real rule unless the guy's coaching his last game, and then it's not. Like that's the rule. The clock hit zero. You had not, you know.
2: You got to get
1: the box. The batter's box.
2: You got to get in the box.
1: That's a strike. Sorry you had two strikes. You should have been in there sooner.
2: That's life as an NC State fan.
1: I mean, they
4: – I can't believe they made the field. I mean, they were 14 and 16 in the ACC.
1: I can't understand anything that's going on right now with that sport. I mean,
2: well, you got Coastal's out. LSU didn't make it. Vandy didn't make it. Louisville didn't make it. Think about the college
1: number one
2: series
1: team in
2: last
1: the country
2: year.
1: Got beat by a four seed in their bracket, and then didn't even make it out of their
2: it's
1: own
2: a wild
1: regional.
2: Sport. It's a wild sport.
1: It's unbelievable. So the new favorite is Georgia Tech's actually the favorite. You know, they got to win today.
2: They got to win today. Second choice.
1: Carolina plus 450. Texas.
4: That's insane. Texas has to be
1: plus 550. Climbing. Georgia plus 600. Mississippi State plus 700. Auburn plus 750. Kentucky's plus 4,000, Mark, if you want to put a future
2: plus
1: on
2: 4,000.
1: St. John's is plus 50,000.
2: Golly.
1: Milwaukee's plus 100,000.
4: What's Little Rock? Get them.
2: What happened to
4: the little engine they could?
1: Little Rock is plus 30,000.
4: There you go.
2: What happened to Wu-Pig-Sui?
4: Oh, boy. Did you not watch any of that?
2: No, I didn't see that.
4: They went to Lawrence, Kansas, so Arkansas was on the road at Kansas. They put the Arkansas section right next to the Kansas student section, and it didn't end well. There were just beer bottles being thrown left and right, right at each other. Kind of, yeah.
2: The Nebraska dream's over.
4: Well, that was just a crazy. You had three ranked teams in that region with Ole Miss, Arizona State, and Nebraska. So Ole Miss ended up coming out of there.
2: One of these days, we'll get Nebraska and Omaha.
4: One of these days. I think it happened in the early 2000s.
2: It's kind of cool if it happened.
4: It would be.
1: Be like, skip back to the tournament, okay? Let's settle down.
2: Yeah, you're right.
1: Settle down with all your requests. All right, we'll continue along here. 267-9680 is the number to get in. We'll get to you on the other side. My buddy Tribley's Scott Tribley's going to join us about 9:30. What the hell's going on over there in France at the French Open? Do three segments a year. If you don't like it, go to hell. I don't know what to tell you. I'm doing three segments here. It's my show. You don't like it, kick rocks. So we'll do that on the other side as we roll along with you here live from here on the porch, on the back deck. So we'll have NBA Finals starting. Is it Wednesday?
2: Wednesday.
1: Or is it Tuesday?
2: Okay. I thought it was tomorrow, but it's Wednesday.
1: Okay. And I'll pull up Andy's promo sheet here so we know the rest of the week. You got Reds and Royals tonight, 6:40.
2: Awesome.
1: And then on Wednesday, we got Lou City there at Birmingham. So we got all that for you here this week. 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
1: 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As we hang out with you here this morning, we'll check the text line here. But I like Mark's theory that Momcilovic will commit at 10:01.
2: He right there for Mabin and Rummage and Louis and Zach.
1: Everybody else except us. So I don't know. But do you feel like today's the day? If you had to,
2: I do.
1: Bet a mortgage payment on it, would you bet it on today?
2: Yeah, if I had to bet, if you had to bet on,
1: you got to bet a mortgage payment today,
2: any day thereafter, yeah, I'd bet it on today.
1: Today or the field?
2: Yeah, I would take today. I think it happens today.
1: Yeah.
2: And if it takes another day, hopefully people aren't like in freak out mode.
1: Well, what are they going to do?
2: I mean, you're just going to end up
1: June 2nd.
2: Yeah.
1: I mean,
2: but, you know,
1: Damn it, we got things to do. What? Well, nothing.
2: Does feel like that is coming. And, you know, Dan McDonnell also made some decisions on the baseball program.
1: Yeah.
2: Was that Friday that news came out? Or was it Saturday?
1: Creighton, you want to sum it up there? I know you're pretty close to the situation.
3: So, Roger Williams will be stepping back and taking more of an, personnel role where he's, you know, advising the pitching staff, I guess. And they're going to bring in two new faces as the pitching coaches, per se. And then they've also kind of outsourced some of the pitching coaching and analytics. It's like a third-party pitching coach or a pitching, like, factory type deal where the players go get evaluated and, you know, all their range of motions are measured and every movement's measured to try to optimize every aspect of their, you know, their arm movement release and whatnot to maximize their potential.
1: And not be predictable. I mean, I was talking to, for people that, you know, a lot of

0: names this week, but
1: they did. Oh, I thought they announced it. Everybody said Nick Birdie's name. I just assumed everybody already said it. So that seems to be the name. Quit live betting. I'm going to lose.
2: I'm not live betting. I'm looking up stats. But Roger,
1: you'll get lost in that hole.
2: Roger did a ton for the program. I mean, you think about like where we were and the pitchers that we've had, and you look at like Reed Detmers. How many strikeouts did he have in his last start? A ton of them. So we've done a lot, you know, with Roger. So
1: I think people still respect his just again talking just the very few people know that his ability to understand mechanics and things like that, I don't think that's in question, but there's other things now like the self-scouting, like the maybe the talent evaluation. I don't know, but can he look at the fundamentals of a guy? Yes, and that's why you want to keep him around. I guess, I don't know, we'll talk to Dan about it.
2: We had a first-rounder last year. I mean, you know, I mean, that's part of it, but I think sometimes it's like the whole staff has to work. You can't just have like a couple really good.
1: And then sometimes,
2: but that's the market.
1: You can't make any sense of it. Like an LSU roster that Lord knows what that costs. They don't even make the tournament.
2: I can't. Coastal Carolina's out. Louisville's not in it. You know, like look at last year's College World Series. It's wild.
1: I mean,
2: the swings.
1: It may be more wild that the teams that were in last year were a lot of the. Not Louisville wasn't a favorite, but a lot of the other favorites were there. Maybe that's more of an outliner.
2: Yeah, because UCLA out this year, number one overall seed, gone. Don't make super regional. So,
1: Tish says, I'm sure Dieter's broken up, and Roger, he's been rallying for him for years against the fans. Roger Williams,
2: are you serious right now?
1: No.
2: What kind of text is that?
1: I rail against the fake takes, the fake outrage people have at the end of the year who don't attend a game and are all of a sudden experts on position coaches in college baseball. Those losers are the ones I rail against.
2: Have I not been sitting here the whole time doing shows with you? When have you ever been railing against Roger Williams
1: or rallying for him?
2: Yeah. Rally? Oh,
1: like that I've been taking up for him? Like. I don't value the opinions of people who don't watch a game and tell us the pitching's messed up. Like, okay, I think those people are dopes. I think you can look at the stats and say, yeah, something needs to happen. I also don't think any of us knows any better than Dan McDonald does.
2: I mean, we've had a long history with Roger, a long history of success, but our ERA was almost 7 this year.
1: Yeah.
2: And when you throw an ERA of 7, you got to wonder if you could have a better ERA if you threw it underhanded, you know? we've had a lot of success with Roger. And so
1: a lot of guys in the majors, man. I think he knows what he's talking about.
2: A lot.
1: But I don't pretend to know how to evaluate him versus someone else because I'm not down in the weeds on that. And we don't know enough. I think it's one thing with the basketball team, and you look at it, and you know whether you're right or wrong, you look at it, you actually live it, breathe it, and you go, all right, this is my opinion. I mean, the fans' opinion on the basketball roster is the same as Pat Kelsey's last year, because he did exactly what every fan said. Geesh, we need to get bigger bodies in there. We need to not focus so much. We're relying on 3-point shooting all the time.
2: Right.
1: I mean, his recruitment reflects the intelligence of the Louisville basketball fans, because he's doing exactly what every fan wanted to do.
2: Yeah, that's exactly
1: now,
2: right.
1: Now, when it comes to baseball, we don't know enough. I don't even know to tell you whether anybody's good. So the fake outrage at the end of a bad baseball season of people that, you know, have a standard for something they don't know anything about, that's what kills me.
2: I was thinking about this while I was watching the College World Series a little bit this weekend.
1: Well, it was the first round. It wasn't the College World Series.
2: Well, you know what I mean. First round of the NCAA baseball tournament. My mistake.
0: Whatever he says.
1: The regionals?
2: The regional rounds. When I was watching it this weekend, I was like, really, like, if you want to, like, it feels like we've got our offense figured out, right? Like, we score a lot of runs. But, like, is it one of those things where, like, if you can't really get a lot of really elite arms, and maybe there's not even that many elite arms out there, then wouldn't you rather just try to just load it up and score a ton of runs?
1: You want to get as many good players as you can, man. I mean, I don't know what to tell you.
2: Know. But because those players are going to play every day, and pitchers only play, especially starters, only play once a week. You want to put all your money
1: Bill James over here.
2: I don't know. I'm just thinking, like, is there a way to, like, trick it up a little bit?
1: If there was, somebody would already be doing it.
2: Yeah.
1: You think you just thought of that with all these high-scoring games?
2: No. I'm not saying I'm college baseball's Bill James.
1: You're trying to play fantasy baseball over here. Go, as you're sitting in the pool or at the dance.
2: Well, okay.
1: Was this the thought?

0: You're head of the dance recital.
1: Yes. I'm sitting there and I'm like, now we got to keep Tate Davis because he scores a lot of runs.
0: Yeah, I can figure that part out too.
1: We got to keep Tate. We got to keep the guys who are producing runs. And is it more valuable to pay the players who are playing every day for you?
0: I don't know. And do we have enough money in the first place?
1: I don't know.
0: Or is basketball and football sucking up all the money, which I understand that too.
1: I don't believe we do. We need Creighton to hit the lottery for us.
2: I was gonna say, we don't have the money, but by God, we do for basketball.
0: Yeah.
1: Creighton hits the Powerball. And he's still living in his condo. And he's going to, like, why are you taking out a equity line on your condo?
0: Because I gave the baseball team $100 million.
2: We're going to have the damn Yankees playing on 3rd and Central.
0: Yeah.
1: How much of a HELOC can you get on a condo anyway?
2: You're going to see kids forgo the MLB draft. All the first-round high school kids are coming to college.
1: Hilarious. He's going to have this year's Reed Detmers, Bobby Miller. He's going to have Brennan McKay. He's going to have Josh Rogers in relief. You know, Creighton's going to load them up with both birdies coming in as closers.
0: Yeah.
1: One will be the setup guy. The other one will be the closer.
2: We'll have Adam Duvall, Henry Davis as the 1-2 in the lineup. It'll be exciting stuff.
1: It's going to be Dalt Rushing will be the backup catcher here.
2: Yeah. Will Smith, Henry Davis, Dalton Rushing. Who are we going with?
1: Creighton hits the Powerball.
0: Yeah, it's either one of you guys hit it. It's good for U of L athletics.
1: We're gonna book rooms at Omaha.
2: I don't think it'll be if Mark hits it. It's all about the family. Family first.
1: Family will come first. Mm-hmm. I will not.
2: You can't even join the damn 1909
1: that off of. That's for sure.
0: Yeah.
1: It's better for U of L if Creighton hits it, that's for sure.
0: Yeah.
2: Mr. Still Jeff Ruby, six times a month, but can't join the 1909 Society.
1: Bob Powerball ticket right now. They do a draw tonight.
0: There you go.
1: Right here on the Kentucky Lottery.
0: Yeah, you don't even have to go in the store and buy it anymore.
1: I love it. And when I was in Ohio, you could have done it from your DraftKings account, which I think is great.
0: That's kind of crazy.
2: Which is now launched in Missouri as well. Are you going to St. Louis this weekend, Blank?
1: No, my sister's getting married this week.
0: What's launched in Missouri this week?
2: DraftKings, sports gambling.
1: That was drafted
0: that was
1: over
0: December.
1: Over the winter.
2: Well, I'm just saying that it's up there now. And Louisville and you'll have the Reds and the Louisville Kings in St. Louis this weekend, Blank.
1: This weekend, again, my sister's getting married.
2: Yeah, well, let's talk about weddings. Not around
0: There's not. Yeah.
2: It's UFL
1: on a college
2: season.
1: Football Saturday.
2: It's a UFL Sunday.
0: I want to see the Creighton rebuttal of you can't get married on a UFL playoff Sunday.
2: UFL Sunday.
0: That's funny.
1: That's good.
0: That's great.
1: That's really good. Sorry, Nat, couldn't do it.
0: Yeah.
1: The Kings are playing. She's
0: Who?
1: Like, what?
0: Who are the Kings?
1: Chris Redman.
0: Benny Snell's got a big game.
1: He's gone.
0: No, that'd be funny. All right, so what is? Let's dive into more of what was presented to this bill because James Phillips wrote a letter in support of it. You had Yormark, the Big 12s for it, which tells me that the Big 10 and the SEC probably won't be.
1: So far, Sankey. Has been, it'll surprise everyone that's listening. Sankey has been slow to support the bill. He doesn't want to really support the bill, but I think Petitti would support it, but is waiting to see how it comes together because I don't think he wants to throw his full support behind it and then see it get altered to a place where he can no longer support. So, that is kind of where I'm seeing that. And like the hearing's going to happen on Wednesday. And Dellinger's deleted his tweet.
0: I was going to say, but if you go to his I just noticed
1: maybe
0: the same
1: thing. Edited it or something.
0: Yeah. So there's more to it. But I'll just be curious. I mean, all this stuff seems like a starting point. That then they pivot from this, but that I'm just curious ultimately what Congress is able to give them, and do they try to go in too deep on? Like I don't know.
1: Yeah. So. This bill is not the SCORE Act. It's called the Saving College Sports Act. That's the name, the Saving College Sports Movement. Mm-hmm. And this is a Cody Campbell-led thing. And so Cody Campbell and other people, when they met with the president and they brought them all in there, That's what's coming out of this bill. So this is the Cruz, Maria Cantwell. There's one Republican, one Democrat. One of the things that a player can only transfer one time.
0: Okay.
1: They can transfer one time without penalty. There's a
0: Are there any exceptions for coaching transfer? I mean, you know, coaching.
1: I do not believe so.
0: Okay.
1: 5-year eligibility or pro player ban. So when you graduate high school or you turn 19, one or the other, you got 5 years
0: okay.
1: to play. There is a hard cap, salary cap, that you can spend in each sport. So you would say football, you could spend X amount of dollars. Basketball, you could spend X amount of dollars. Baseball, everything goes up to a cap. I would argue there needs to be a floor. And you know,
0: well, depending on which school you're at, though.
1: Right.
0: I mean, a floor, I don't care. If teams in the ACC want to suck, let them suck.
1: Right. There is a max agent fee of 5%.
0: Good.
1: There's been some consternation about this related to the marketing deals because the agents often make up to 20% on their marketing deals.
0: Well, like, if it's a true marketing deal, I actually don't have a problem with that.
1: Right.
0: But that's not what most of it is.
1: Right. I think Heitner had a whole thing on it, basically like, you know, if I broker something with Adidas, oftentimes, you know, they'll get like up to 20%. And he goes, and if it's a small deal, I'm not even going to worry about it if I'm only getting 5%.
0: I mean, it's an 111-page document.
1: Yeah. The Lane Kiffin rule, which says that coaches, head coaches, offensive and defensive coordinators may not leave for another school in the middle of their season until it's completed. The option to pool television rights, and it would also prohibit super leagues. Now, how they do that is a whole conglomeration of legal language that I am not going to get into here, but it basically makes it very difficult for like the SEC and the Big Ten to merge.
0: I just don't know how they determine the number for a cap. I mean, the NFL, it's based upon TV revenue, but they negotiate that collectively. You know, the NFL television rights are as a group, and so the salary cap is a percentage of that. Like, it makes sense. I don't know how you do that with this.
1: Well, that's why last week in Destin they had meetings with the administrators about how it would look if the players were able to collectively bargain.
0: But that still doesn't solve the television rights issue. I mean, the cap issue. I mean, bargain in the NFL, but the number's based upon the television number.
1: Right, and so that would be part of the negotiation within. But that's the weird thing with college. Mm. Cap is based on revenues, but which revenue? Because if you're doing it on women's basketball, the revenue's great, but you're still losing money. Mm-hmm. It's a net negative. You know what I'm saying? So, like, baseball loses money. So if it's baseball.
0: Most women's basketball does as well. I mean,
1: right.
0: it's not just – it's profit, not revenue generation.
1: So how do you assign a cap when you're losing money?
0: I don't know. 111 pages.
1: Yeah, it's a lot of pages. I'm sure it's a page turner, too.
0: Oh boy, yeah, but it's like a Grisham novel.
1: It's Creighton watching late night baseball just fall asleep.
0: God.
1: Boom, alarm doesn't go off. You know, he's just sitting there. There's 111 pages on the recliner, sitting there with Creighton.
0: I mean, I the money doesn't bother me as much as the constant flip over of the rosters. You have they're not loyal to the brand that you love. And that's not a good thing long term. Like, the college athletics succeeds because we all identify together. Like, this is our team. We love this team. And then these guys, they come in for this team and they go to the other team. They don't really care.
1: So, that is the problem. Really,
0: and I would prefer more. I could care less about the cap. If they want to borrow money they don't have, that's fine to them. I would like, and you can say maybe it's restrictive, but no, here, you choose to play in college. You can transfer one time, or if the coach leaves, you can transfer another time.
1: So the one time allowed transfer actually could, you know, encourage players to stick around, because once they transfer, they've lost all their leverage to go to another school. So, like, if you're Adrian,
0: you got to negotiate a 3-year deal or how much eligibility you got left, right?
1: Right, but if you blow up,
0: you
1: know, is there arbitration that exists like there does in Major League Baseball, where, like, you're not a free agent, but your value is obviously bigger, but you can't leave.
0: Well, guess what? You got to manage your career and sign a contract.
1: Right. So,
0: and so if you outperform your contract, then great. That's great for the team. If you underperform, you're still getting paid. I mean, that's the world of
1: – right.
0: Welcome to the real world of pro sports.
1: But if you're – But, like, let's say you are, I'm trying to think, Kanai Roots, right? Mm-hmm. So Kanai spent 2 years here.
0: Yeah.
1: He transfers to Oklahoma. Well, that Oklahoma deal in this under this system would have to account for if he becomes a better player. Otherwise, he's lost his ability to renegotiate because he doesn't have he's already transferred.
0: Well, I mean, does it account for if he sucks?
1: I don't know.
0: Then why does it account for if he's better? But I would say if you want to transfer, then you are, you know, you're gonna. It's up to you to cut a good deal.
1: Arbitration goes both ways, you know, with these Major League Baseball players.
0: Yeah, but they got to be in the league for so many years to be arbitration eligible.
1: It's before they become unrestricted free agents.
0: Yeah, it's like a number of years.
1: So, like, Will Smith, he went through arbitration and got paid a lot of money, and it's before
0: he's
1: an unrestricted free agent.
0: It's a long time.
1: Oh, it's a long period. But, like, if you're Adrian Woolley and he transfers from Kennesaw State, signs here, well, this year – he doesn't have renegotiating power.
0: He gets here, and what if
1: he stinks?
0: Or even if not that, what if Kelsey's like, I don't like this guy, I don't want him on my team. What are his rights then?
1: Great point.
0: I mean, it's no fault of his own.
1: Tyler Johnson doesn't want his tights. You want to kick him off the team.
0: Right? I mean, if the guy gets kicked off the team, then what are his rights? Can he not play anywhere, or he has to sit out a year?
1: He's got to sit out a year.
0: Yeah, that's the penalty.
1: You got to sit out a year.
0: Yeah.
1: So,
0: wouldn't be the worst thing in the world. I mean,
1: it's called
0: rules.
1: It's a good thing. Now, if you kick him off the team, I have to imagine, unless there's some language in there, you probably still owe him the money.
0: I guess. I mean, that's stuff that's got to be negotiated too. So,
1: but like, if Penny Boone pulls his stuff,
0: you're right.
1: You know, like
0: Jeff Brom's like, this guy's not going to be on my team. You're out of here.
1: Right. Now, do we still owe Penny Boone the money in that situation? Because he ended up going where? Central Florida.
0: Central Florida?
1: UCF. You can't fail.
0: You can't fail. All right, we'll step aside here. We're on Mom Watch. Mom Silovich
1: Watch. Mommy
0: Watch. Yeah, that just sounds weirder when you say it that way, but
1: Mama.
0: Like it that way. That was isolated. It is not. I was nowhere near that. He just said that. He just said that. All right, we'll continue along here. 267-968 ADR number to get in. I'll get to the text line after this as well. As we roll on, but again, obviously, if the news breaks, we'll have it for you here today. So looking forward to all that. If you are someone who's getting ready to sell a home, Edlin, who we tell you to turn to, because, look, Phil Moffitt's been doing this for decades, and he's going to charge you 1% instead of 3%, even though he's doing the exact same amount of work he did for years at 3%. He just knows he doesn't have to put as many hours into each transaction because the buyers are doing so much more of the work. So he passes his time savings along to you to allow you to keep equity that you have earned in your home. So look him up online, Edelin.com, Edelin.com. That's Edelin.com. And talk to Phil over there, and then when you get over there, tell him here to talk about him here on the Diener Show.
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0: Yeah, Mama Tried. Yeah, that was an obvious one. Yeah, there we go. Waiting on Mom Silovich around these parts. So, got all that. You're just checking. You can't. There's nothing on Twitter, right?
1: There's nothing yet. I'm.
0: Yeah, you seem resigned. He's going to Kentucky. Is what it seems like.
1: No, I don't think he's going to. Okay. I don't know that he's going anywhere. I mean,
0: he's got to go somewhere.
1: No, I know, but I'm just saying I don't know if he's going to Louisville or Kentucky or Arizona or if Oklahoma got involved. I don't know. But, like, it's I would like for it to be over. Mm-hmm. I'd like for it to be over during the show.
0: I don't think that's going to happen.
1: Doesn't seem that way.
0: So, in the meantime, one of the three times a year, four times a year, we talk tennis is with my man Scott Tribley, who is, I don't know where, but you could have been in France on Saturday for the French. Is that what you told me? You had tickets?
2: Yeah, I was going to be over there, but graduation this weekend.
0: Yeah.
2: But it cooled off yesterday. It looks like it's warmer today. Keys is struggling a bit. We'll see what happens. But the last American on the women's draw, it's very Ukraine and Russian, the women's draw.
0: It has been, I mean, obviously the biggest story is Sinner going out in the way that he did. The New York Times thinks the sport has a heat problem. I think the New York Times is out of their mind. But I don't know, what do you make of the Sinner exit? This is not the first time we've seen this out of him with the heat.
2: Well, look, I mean, if we look ahead 25 years, we're going to be playing indoors, you know. And so we do need to understand that it's hot. But I just think that the center thing was mismanaged. You know, number one, he overplayed. He played Monte Carlo. He played Madrid. He played Italian Open. He won them all. He had a lot of matches coming in. That has to fatigue you. That's number one. Number two, they don't go to the ice pack around the neck until third set. That should have been game one. He requested the 11 o'clock start time. How many number one seeds played 11 o'clock, right?
0: No one. You're right. Yeah.
2: He couldn't do a double night match. So he requested the 11 a.m. to try to beat the 3-4 p.m. heat.

0: And so, anyway, you have an ice pack on the minute you start. That's number one. Number two, he's taking electrolytes and he's diluting them with water. I just, again, I'm not a, like a scientist, Drew, but like these are just some 101 things that I just can't believe. But with these teams now are like eight people in the box and these guys can't figure it out. I mean, the guy had to win one more game.
1: I can't believe he played all those tournaments, Scott. I mean, that's just insane. Nobody cares if you win Monte Carlo. I mean, that just doesn't make any sense to me.
0: Well, when he won Monte Carlo, I was like, he should have dropped out of Madrid because he has to play the Italian Open. Like, there's no
1: right.
0: way getting out of that.
1: Because he's Italian. And
0: I'm just like, what? And they're like, oh, well, Nadal did it. Well, I mean, Nadal wasn't a redhead. You know, I mean, this guy's from the this guy's basically German. He's from the mountains of Italy. And he can't take the heat. And you can only request so many night matches, you know. Mm-hmm. And it's the hottest week ever in Paris this time of year. So it's just, it was a perfect storm. But, I mean, to be up two sets and 5-1 and you lock up.
1: Yeah.
0: I mean, come on.
1: So yeah, I mean, it's a third set. I mean, no matter what, I mean, if he's locking up after three sets, this is not a sports problem. This is a center problem to me.
0: Oh, it is a center problem. I mean, look, it happened to him at the Australian. And luckily, they called heat rule. And they closed the roof on him, and he came back and beat Fitzgerald, who's American and played at University of Texas. And again, this is like a second-round match. This is like a 2-2-2 for center, and he barely wins in five. And, you know, he's kind of gutted for the rest of the tournament anyway. So, you know, missed opportunity with Alcaraz out for him. But, you know, look, I will tell you, as a tennis person, the tennis has been unbelievable. The crowds have been amazing. The matches have been great. I mean, you got this Fonseca guy, 19. I mean, Drew, I watched him play at the Miami Open, and, I mean, the Brazilian fans are nuts. And they're nuts everywhere. Paris, Miami, right. New York, they come out.
1: Yeah. I mean, it has been wars. I mean, five-hour matches, four-hour matches. I mean, they gave the stat yesterday. There have been like 31 five-setters already and stuff. I mean, it's crazy. I mean, it's a crazy amount
0: Somebody comes out, you know. Somebody gets a breakthrough, certainly on the top half of the men's draw. I mean, you can't pick them. I mean, Tiafoe has a chance, which no one would have thought that, right?
1: Yeah.
0: So we'll see what happens. Fonseca on the bottom half, Joe Dar, who played at UVA, Virginia.
1: Yeah.
0: And then, you know, Zverev's been waiting. You know, he's been in slam finals, and he's the favorite. So we'll see what happens.
1: So what is Tiafoe, or is it Tiafoe or Tiafoe? I don't know how you say it. Is he the best American hope at this point, or who is?
0: He is the best American hope on the men's side. I mean, so that's all they've got. That's all the U.S. has got. And then they got Keys on the women's side. And then it's very, you know, you've got obviously Sabalenka plays Osaka, which is a night match tonight, a rare night match in Paris. They've taken some criticism on that.
1: Yeah, I didn't realize that was such a big deal that they hadn't had women's matches. I mean, the U.S. Open every night does a women's match and a men's match, seems like.
0: Well, they're starting at 8:15 there, and they're only playing one match, whereas at the U.S. Open they play two.
1: Right.
0: And so everyone's like, and so they don't want a women's match. It's 2-1, right? Because you're like, pay your ticket, and it's only an hour, right? So everyone's like, well, why can't you just play two women's matches at night? And if you really want to make sure you have that extended time. So they haven't figured it out, but they did do this one because Osaka Sabalenka will clearly be a very, you know, very good match one way or the other. I obviously give the Sabalenka would have the edge, but Osaka's playing pretty good tennis.
1: Yeah, no, it's interesting that will be the night match.
0: Nike will be happy, right?
1: Yeah, I mean, yeah, well, hopefully somebody, I don't know, man. I mean, yeah, I guess they can't lose, but they keep playing commercials for girls that got beat. Coco Gauff and Świątek, or I would say her name, they were every other commercial break. I'm like, neither of them are left in a tournament.
0: Well, you know, Nike has a little more flexibility, whereas New Balance has got Coco, right? So they got to do what they got to do. Rolex can mix it up too, so they're starting to mix this up a little, but that is a point taken. But you got Osaka coming out with the, looks like she's going to the Met Gala. And then, you know, obviously Sabalenka is a Nike brand as well, so it'll be interesting.
1: Yeah, Scott Trively with us here. So, I mean, with Sinner, what do you think? I mean, he's the most interesting story. What do you think happens? I mean, what do they make change of this guy? Is there I mean, I don't know. I mean, this you have a guy who's the best guy in the sport, allegedly, but he can't, you know, finish a second-round match or first-round match, whatever it was.
0: Well, look, I mean, Djokovic had this issue early in his career, and he changed his diet. Now, he's not a redhead, though. You know, I mean, you
1: why does that matter? Like, yeah, I mean, that's a real thing. I mean, like, I heard him talking about that and breaking that down. Yeah.
0: He gets hot. I mean, Rublev has the same issue. I've seen Rublev at the U.S. Open, and I'm like, this guy ain't going to make it. Afternoon match on grandstand, not a lot of shade. You know, some of these stadiums, you get a little more shade, and, you know, you're protected from it a bit. But, no, it's a thing. I mean, the guy grew up in the mountains. He was a skier. And, you know, he's going to have to continue to manage it. But, again, to me, simple things would be put the ice on the neck from the first game and drink your electrolytes without water. Like, to me, those are that's the on-court. That's the on-court battle.
2: That is such basic stuff, Scott. I mean, like, you worked at...
0: I'm just telling you, no ice towel until the third set. And electrolytes, when I'm watching him drink out of both bottles, which is one water and one electrolyte. So you're diluting the electrolytes. I mean, now look, I'm not an expert. I'm just telling you.
1: But you have worked with high level athletes at Volitaries and IMG. I mean, this is. It's not like you're going blind on this either.
0: My opinion, and then I think, of course, diet is huge. And he's good enough now where yes, he can request enough night matches and dodge it a bit, but. You know, clearly there's going to be a match or two that he's going to always have to get through. And I think you just can't. I think he's got to not play three clay court tournaments that are 2 weeks each.
1: Yeah, that's just.
0: That's six
1: just,
0: weeks of tennis.
1: It's just crazy. So who are you picking? Who you got?
0: I'm going Fonseca.
1: Really? Wow, okay.
0: So these guys, Jodar and Fonseca, are hitting the ball 100 miles an hour.
1: You mean hit it.
0: Okay.
1: Yeah. Forehands.
0: 100 miles an hour, not 100% of the time.
1: Right.
0: But so they did a stat. I think Fonseca was doing it maybe 35% of the time, and he played Rude, and Rude was doing it 3% of the time. I mean, these guys are just absolutely cracking.
1: Wait, you're telling me the forehands are 100 miles an hour?
0: I'm telling you right now, it's that pitcher, that Milwaukee Brewer pitcher guy. It's the same speed.
1: Oh, I mean, with serves are what, 140, 130, something like that, these guys can generate?
0: First serve.
1: Yeah, on a first serve.
0: They can go 130 to 145, yeah.
1: How has the technology gotten to the point? I mean, I don't know what, like, Agassi or – how's that compared to, like, guys that we saw 20 years ago or 10 years ago hitting the ball? What were they hitting? Do we have any idea?
0: Yeah, I don't know what Agassi hit the ball, but I know Federer would occasionally hit 100-mile-an-hour forehand down the line, okay? Mm-hmm. So, again, geometry down the line, faster, shorter area than cross court. And Federer would do that occasionally. These guys are doing it 25 to 35% of the time. I mean, they are smoking the ball. And literally center is too. But and so it is just sheer power. And I mean, the other thing is it's not like it's like two shots.
1: Yeah.
0: These guys are crushing it, like 14, 15 shots, you know?
1: How is it the technology? Is it the strength training?
0: What
1: has enabled this?
0: It's everything. I mean, look, these guys have got six people in their box. They got physios. They've got, I don't know, whatever they've got, two coaches, hitters. But I would tell you if there's one thing that I had to say, it would be the string. The string, this poly string, creates more power. And, of course, the rackets have evolved a bit. I mean, of course, the Wilson blade is different than the Wilson Pro Staff that Sampras used or whatever. These rackets are more powerful, too. But the string, to me, would be the biggest differentiator in all this, too. But it's a bigger athlete, you know?
1: Yeah.
0: I mean, like, it's interesting to listen to McEnroe go, hey, little guy, you know, this guy's a little guy or whatever. And it's like McEnroe was 5'10", and he was 84-3. In 1984, okay? And if you're 5'10 these days playing against these guys 6'6", that can move. I mean, like, all right, Medvedev went out, but he can play and he can move.
1: Mm-hmm. Yeah, I mean, the guys are huge.
0: Yeah, these are big athletes moving. It's unbelievable. I mean, you see it in the NBA too. Like, the big guys are moving better, shooting better, all that stuff. So it's incredible, really. So yeah, we're I'm telling you, the game is going indoors at this level. I mean, you're going to see more of these. Well, first of all, they got a guaranteed play. They've got it's fan experience too. They don't want the fans sitting there like really, really hot.
1: Yeah, sweltering. Yeah.
0: Right? I mean, yeah. So you got to create shade. I mean, they actually closed part of the roof at Chatrier just to give the fans shade. So when TNT came on, they go, hey, see how the roof is half closed? That's by design, folks. So they pulled it all the way to the fence line. So the players, it wasn't a part of the court, but it shaded most of the fans.
1: Wow. Well,
0: so I'm just saying, turn the clock ahead.
1: Yeah, I mean, because you go up to Cincinnati. Scott, you go up to the Cincinnati tournament here in the summer. I mean, you can't be outside in that. I mean, it's just, I mean, as a fan, it's just, it's a miserable experience if you don't have somewhere to get inside from.
0: This is my point. Cincinnati puts $250 million into the facility. I want to see it so badly, the sidewalks, the seating, all the thing they've got. But here's the problem. I want to sit and watch a match, and it's 100 degrees.
1: Can't do it. Can't do it. No, it's August. It's just sweltering. I mean, the fans are passing out all over the place. Yeah, I mean, you make a point because the fan experience has to be a part of it. That's why, like, you know, talk about the Bears are building an indoor stadium. You know, I mean, Chicago Bears, you know, the monsters of the Midway. Yeah, man, it's too cold outside. We got to have an indoor facility.
0: That's right. And look, the Bills did stay outside, right? But they made all this with wind and that break the wind and the seats are heated and the field is heated and all these different things. So, yeah, I mean, it's about fan experience too. So we're headed that direction. I mean, look, more and more. Like, did the Slams now have 2 to 3 covered stadiums?
1: Yeah.
0: Cincinnati needs to do it. Like, because that hot day, they need to call heat rule and close the roof.
1: Yeah, I was up there last year, and we luckily, Duke Rob, one of our listeners, he'd gotten us in a suite. And if it weren't for the suite, I would not have been up there because you just can't sit in it. Just can't do it. Can't do it. So, all right, Trively. Well, good catching up with you. Are you going to any? Are you going to Wimbledon? You going to the U.S. Open? You going? I don't know. Outback and safari somewhere. What are you doing this summer?
0: So, U.S. Open for sure. Yeah. I'm actually going to work fantasy camp for the Roger Federer induction up at the Tennis Hall of Fame the week before the U.S. Open. So that's a big part at the end of the summer. My kids also might be ball runners for the U.S. Open as well, so it could be.
1: Oh, that's great!
0: It's going to be 2-3 weeks in New York up there at the end of the summer. But so that's it. But let's mark off a little slot for the Wimbledon because that'll be another. We'll have plenty to talk about. You know, Wimbledon is about to go to 72 courts.
1: 72. How many do they have now, or how many have they traditionally had?
0: Right now they're in like the 20s, but they bought a golf course, and it
1: turned into tennis courts.
0: And they're going to put in tennis courts, but they also had to agree to make a park. Half of it's a park, and half of it's tennis courts. So now they can bring the qualifying on site, and obviously you can have more play more often because those courts are only for the tournament.
1: Yeah.
0: You know, because they just get completely, you know, beat up after two, three weeks of play. And now they'll obviously have more for their membership, and they'll be able to do qualifying also. So that's the other thing that's happening with these slams is it's grow. You know, Paris is about to buy a horse track across the street to expand Roland Garros. The U.S. Open may expand. And so it's just these tournaments continue to become mega events.
1: Are you going to show your kids the episode of Seinfeld where Kramer was the ball boy? Do you remember that?
0: Well, thanks. I need that tip. My son's been doing a little bit of, he's been training a little because, you know, you got to run and you don't have to throw. You got to roll and you got to run.
1: Okay.
0: So
1: you don't throw it. They always roll it?
0: Because I said to him, you got to be able to throw. He goes, no, you don't ever throw. You roll. Everything's roll.
1: Huh. Oh, that's interesting. Toss
0: the ball to the player, but that's not throw. You know?
1: Right, I got you. Are the French ever going to figure out we have technology to determine whether these balls are in or out? Or are they just going to do it the old-fashioned way for the next billion years?
0: So, I mean, we know they're stubborn, okay?
1: Yeah.
0: And we know that cost Rude a set last night.
1: Yes, like, it did.
0: Clear. And here's the thing. It's not fair if you're going to use electronic line calling on TV. Because now Rude's going to go watch that and be like, I mean, I hope it's the reason why they make the switch. Come on, let's do it, man.
1: Yeah, it's just ridiculous. I mean, everybody's doing – the weird thing for me is going to a match and hearing a voice and realizing it's an AI voice, that the ball, when it's called out, isn't a human saying it. In Cincinnati, I was watching all afternoon. I'm like, wait a minute. There's nobody saying that. That's generated. It's nuts.
0: Well, Australia wants to put a robot in the chair.
3: Did he really? Like an actual robot?
2: So what are they? What's the robot going to do?
0: The robot will just manage electronic line calling and the players.
2: So how do you argue with a robot?
0: It'll be AI scoring.
2: Yeah. Huh? What do you plead your case with the robot on something?
0: That's right.
2: And the robot analyzes it? Like, how does that work? That'd be great, actually.
0: It's all, I mean, we're going all technology.
2: I love it. Give me a robot line judge. I don't see McEnroe yelling at one of them.
0: And then they want to have drones deliver your beverages, your food, and stuff like that.
2: Oh, yeah. Wherever you sit, that's what they want. That's what they want. I love that. I love that. All right, Trively. All right.
0: I'll see you in a month at Wimbledon.
2: Yes, sure. I'll see you there, Scott.
0: Bye, everybody.
2: Bye, Scotty. Scotty Trively. That's good stuff, though. I mean, how great will that be? They should definitely do it with robots.
1: Oh, that would be cool.
2: But they don't have – I mean, every sport in the world is using Hawkeye. I mean, tennis invented the thing, and the French on a surface that is – difficult to tell, you know, anymore.
1: Yeah, because the chalk is on clay.
2: Well, there's chalk, but there's all. Is that a mark from the ball? Was it somebody's foot? Was that, you know, it's like the technology's there. Why are you idiots not using it?
3: But I do think you need a human. I mean, the Tiafoe match the other day, they're like arguing back and forth. You almost need somebody to kind of be like a referee.
2: You're not tough, bro. Yeah, trying to act like
3: you ain't hard, bro. That's what,
2: he said. Yeah,
3: you ain't hard.
2: Yeah, Creighton, you got to hang up on him when he hangs up. But you got it. That would be great. Yeah.
3: Well, that's crazy. That Wimbledon's buying they bought a golf course.
2: So Scott's got good stuff. Right?
3: Roland Garros is buying a racetrack. It's called Gallup France.
2: Can't believe 400. I mean, all these players are seeing 100 mile an hour.
3: That's fast strokes.
2: That's insane.
3: Because the humans haven't gotten stronger. It's the equipment, right?
2: Well, the players are definitely bigger. And I'm sure the training's better, but it's got to be equipment.
3: I mean, that's what's making up for the majority of it.
2: Everybody's, you know, again, you watch Wembanyama doing things you've never seen a basketball player really do. And so when you have these giant, the players have never been this large either. I mean, they're all just giants. So
3: well, they're still redheads.
2: still
3: gingers out there, right, Creighton?
2: The redhead factor.
4: It's tough out here for us.
2: It is.
3: It's tough out there. So
2: it's like when John L. pulled all the redhead stepchildren in. Wasn't at a press conference? Didn't he do that?
3: Yeah, he did.
4: I don't recall that one.
2: No, because he said something about a redhead stepchild. And then did he bring a bunch of redheaded kids?
3: It was at Arkansas, I think.
2: I thought it was here. Was it not? I thought that was here when I was covered. When I was not.
3: It could have been
2: hearing about it.
3: It could have been. It's hard to remember that one. But
2: I would figure that'd be one that would be front and center for you.
4: Yeah, blank. Come on here.
3: Could have been at Michigan State.
2: I thought certain that was here. Was that not John L. Smith redheads? Am I really getting to Google that?
3: Well, Milan Mom watch will continue for us for another day, and we'll see if we can get something, you know, by the time Andy's show starts or maybe Ennis's show. I don't know. You know,
2: maybe not, you know. Who knows? Maybe not until tomorrow.
3: I did find this. 11.7 college baseball is a good college baseball account. It's not Creighton, you know. You can still follow Creighton,
2: which is the number of scholarship the sport gets.
3: Right.
2: Yeah,
3: but I was wondering this, but for the first time in the super regional era since 1999, all eight teams from the previous College World Series failed to reach the super regionals.
2: It's a crazy sport, man.
3: And like four of the teams missed the tournament completely. We were one of them.
2: So it's not. You know, you don't want to justify, you know, put up, but it's not unusual what happened here this year, I guess is what I would say. The fact it's happened, I mean, like LSU didn't make the tournament, despite all the money. I'd love to know what they spent on their roster.
3: Tons. I mean, it happened to Tennessee a year prior. You know, they're the best team in baseball, and then they didn't make Omaha.
2: Yeah.
3: You know, so it's, you know, it's interesting. College baseball is an interesting sport.
2: All right, well, that'll do it for us. So maybe they'll have it. Maybe
3: come on, Mom.
2: Maybe they'll. I don't know what to do with you sometimes. There's nothing to do. But we'll be on Momcilovich watch all day here on ESPN Louisville. So listen to Maven Rummage up next for Bone Co. as well. We'll talk to you tomorrow.
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13: 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I'm Zach Cantrell, and this SportsCenter update is brought to you by BJ Heating and Cooling. 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The Milan Momcilovic wait is still here, as the biggest fish in the transfer portal pond is still not committed yet. Momcilovic reportedly made a decision over the weekend, but is yet to announce it. Louisville's reportedly upped their offer to Momcilovic, while Kentucky has maintained their offer. They're still waiting on word on whether Arizona is a true wild card in Momcilovic's recruitment. The 6'9 Iowa State transfer led the nation in three-pointers made a season ago, and has averaged double-digit scoring in all three seasons with the Cyclones. Kentucky baseball is cruising toward another NCAA tournament Super Regional. They were just three outs away with a 9-6 lead entering the top of the ninth inning, but they couldn't put away the Mountaineers as West Virginia rallied to score 5 runs in the ninth inning, falling 11-9 at Kendrick Family Ballpark. Though in the double elimination format, the Cats and the Mountaineers will return for a winner-take-all matchup at 6 o'clock later tonight. Kentucky's side of the bracket has opened up as UCLA, the number one overall seed, fell in walk-off fashion to St. Mary's. The Louisville Kings are the hottest team in the UFL. After starting the season 0-3, they finish it at 6-4 with a 42-27 victory over the Columbus Aviators. Louisville racked up over 205 yards rushing. They'll be the number 3 seed in the UFL playoffs, and they'll take on the St. Louis Battlehawks in the semifinals next Sunday, June 7th, with a spot in the UFL's championship game known as the United Bowl on the line. Coming up next, it's Rebo and Co., the SportsCenter.

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1: Yes, welcome into the show that smokes cigars and gives takes. It's Roco on ESPN 680 and 105.7 Back Porch today. Beautiful weather here in the Commonwealth. Thanks for hanging out with us on a Monday reaction edition of the program. 437-9680 is our UPS jobs text line. 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Momchilovich talk, of course, today. Talk with Matt McGavick at 1020, usual spot. Get into hoops, college football, and, of course, a little bit of a baseball update on the Cardinals side of things. Talk with John Hale at 11 o'clock today from the Herald Leader. Get some updates on that UKAD search. Obviously, baseball, woof, you heard about it in the Sports Center there. We'll get into that with John at 11 o'clock. And then, of course, some Kentucky football headlines with him as well. I'm also interested in why the SEC football is acting like live golf. I'll tell you why I think that during our daily college football segment at 11:20. And, of course, we'll wrap with some random stories as well. 437-9680, our UPS jobs text line. Thanks for hanging out with us on the program. And with Momchilovich, and, man, I can't help but

0: how many of you are tired of hearing about this. And even right before we went on air, young Zach Cantrell, young intrepid Zach Cantrell said to me, man, at this point, can the guy just pick a spot and just go? I kind of don't care where it is, just go. And I largely understand that sentiment. I largely, frankly, agree with it. But in the case of Momcilovic, I wanted to use another metric as to why I think it's this important and why we're talking about it in this way. And if you're sitting at home or sitting in your car or at a cubicle or working on the line, whatever you're doing right now, and you're trying to think back to the last time that Kentucky and Louisville went after the same guy like this, I have to imagine it was DJ Wagner. And of course, at the helm for Louisville was a man named Kenny Payne, so it probably wouldn't have mattered had DJ Wagner come here. And it probably didn't matter that he went and followed John Calipari. This feels different. And I need to tell you why it feels different. DJ Wagner was never taking a top 15 team and making them a preseason top 5. DJ Wagner was never moving Kentucky from outside of the top 25 into well within the top 20. And if you look at many of the articles that are trying to prognosticate who's going to be great at the beginning of next season, many of them have the same teams at the top. And you're dealing with, I don't know, a school like Illinois, where good luck pronouncing everybody's last name on the roster, but we saw what their Final Four run looked like, and we imagine they can run at least some of that back. They'll have to do some pretty serious work without Keaton Vogler, but otherwise, I think they've got a bunch of smart and strong pieces, Andre Stojakovic among them, of course. Florida comes up second in this group. Of course, they remind me the most of the UConn run that we've seen recently, their one loss here by just a few points here in the most recent NCAA tournament may turn out to just be a roadblock on yet another Final Four run. We've seen Todd Golden do it before. Certainly many of us think he can do it again this fall. In third is Duke. We talked with, and we'll talk with him tomorrow, Brooks Holton before about his article about comparing the rosters within the ACC. He had Duke at the top. And you wonder, with the addition of a Momcilovic, how close Louisville could get to that roster and the quality of the Duke roster. Arizona's after them. Michigan is fifth. You see schools like UConn and Texas, who made a great run in the NCAA tournament. Michigan State, Arkansas, and Houston all in the top 10. Many of those we just, I think, get slotted there. Like a team like Houston at this point with what Kelvin Sampson is accomplishing in the Big 12 just automatically gets put into that kind of place. But it's worth mentioning that Louisville's not too terribly far down the list. In fact, they're 11th. Starters, Shellstad and Woolley and Carter Knox and Fulgaris and Badunga, make a ton of sense for this being a number 11 team in the country, according to The Athletic. And I think this speaks to why the Momcilovic stuff is so important, because if you look down the rest of this list, guess who's not there? Kentucky. And if you have to look at who else they ranked, it goes like this. And I don't like doing this, but here we are. 26, North Carolina, 27, West Virginia, 28, Mizzou, 29, Baylor, 30, BYU, 31, Alabama, 32, UCLA, 33, Providence, 34, Arizona State, 35, USC, 36, LSU, 37, Texas Tech, and in 38th, Kentucky. That's an uncomfortable spot for Kentucky to be. They should be nowhere outside of the top 35, for the love of God. This is UK hoops, after all. But the idea that Momcilovic would immediately launch them into the top 20, I don't think is silly at all, given how Mark Pope would simply give him the green light, and if you're shooting at 49% clip, even if he regresses from that to, say, 45, he's still going to be an impactful offensive player for the University of Kentucky, or, frankly, for the University of Louisville. I am fascinated by the overall measurements of the metrics and how people are starting to talk about it. I appreciated this morning Mark Blankenbaker saying, yeah, if we had to go back and save that money from Alvaro Fulgaris to get Momcilovic, I think I would do that. I appreciate that kind of talk. We live in a free agency era in college sports. It's okay to talk about it that way. And I appreciate him being honest about which player might be better. If you can do this and move a guy who comes in from Iowa with a bunch of flowers, and in fact was ranked in the top 50 of all transfers in college basketball last season, and you can move him aside, yeah, you're talking about a team that's going to move well within the top 10. You're talking about a team, frankly, that's going to have expectations of not just the second, but perhaps the third weekend. Diener was talking this morning about some of those teams, the Donovan Mitchell teams and different things, during the Rick Pitino tenure here across the street at the University of Louisville. and how, oh, you could lose as a 2 seed, but boy, we knew you'd be back the next year. What they didn't know, of course, at U of L was that it was going to take until this past season to even get another tournament win. Those are very unpredictable things, and frankly, none of us would have gotten that bet right. But Momcilovic represents something more than just a guy who can hit threes. He represents, at this point, a key part of Mark Pope's legacy. Fair or not, and I think it is fair, if he misses out on Momcilovic here, it will be the whiff to end all whiffs. We say things come in threes. We're well past three with the whiffs and with where Mark Pope is with this roster. But Momcilovic allows you with an 0-2 count to hit what? A stand-up double? Maybe a contested triple? Heck, you might even make the argument it's a short porch home run. And I think that's what it would be for Mark Pope. I think it would allay many of the fears of the UK fan base about the overall direction of what's happening here. For many years, UK fans were asked to wait till the very end to know what their roster was going to look like because John Calipari was still running around chasing recruits at the end, and if he felt like it, he would just go grab a kid from your school and bring them to Lexington. Those days are long gone. But it doesn't mean that Momcilovic can't be a Wildcat. It doesn't mean, conversely, that he can't be a Cardinal. You heard in the Sports Center from Zach, it's being reported now, Louisville has stepped up their offer. We'll ask McGavick about that in the next segment. But at the end of the day, we have reached the point, frankly, that if Louisville's number 11 in a top 25 poll, Pat Kelsey's had a successful offseason. But if Kentucky's sitting at 38, and you know that there's $20 million to spend, it's been a bad offseason. Frankly, the math adds up there. And you have to wonder at what point UK fans, and if this would be it, start to jump more and more off of that bus that Mark Pope rode in on day one. Our Maze Monday reaction is presented by Dr. Chet Maze, at Dr. Chet Maze on the socials, and of course, hairtransplantkentucky.com. Zach, are you, Momcilovic, for you, I know number one, you're tired of it, but number two.
1: Very much so.
0: Yeah, I get it. Is the funniest outcome that he just goes to Arizona and we never see the guy, or is it funnier if he goes to one of the local schools? Let's go with funny since you're tired of it.
1: I was going to say, there's a part of me that's just room for him to go to Arizona, because then everybody melts down. Then it bleeds everywhere, so that would be great. I think the next best outcome would be him going to Louisville and then Kentucky from a content perspective.
0: Yeah, no, that's probably right. What do you think ends up happening? I will go on record, I think he goes to Kentucky.
1: I've said he's going to go to Kentucky, and I'm going to stick with it.
0: If you are in his camp, Zach, and we've had versions of this discussion, but not fully to this point, if you know those three options are out there, and let's go ahead and assign numerical values to each of them. Let's say Arizona's out there and they can pay him $3 million. Let's say Louisville's out there and they can pay him $4 million, and Kentucky's out there and they can pay him $6 million. You're his dad. Do you send him to Louisville with a stacked roster? Do you send him to Arizona with a stacked roster? Or do you say, hey, son, go take the 2-year deal from Kentucky, get 8 digits to play freaking college basketball? What do you think you're doing, Zach, in that scenario?
1: I think I would go to Arizona. Of those three, I would go to the most proven coaching situation right now, and that's Tommy Lloyd. You know that you're going to win 30-some-odd games. You know you're going to make deep runs in the NCAA tournament. If the money's equal, I would rather live in Tucson, Arizona. So I would go there.
0: It's a fascinating conundrum for sure. I do wonder if we're coming in on a time when he's just looking around. And, man, I don't know. I'm so confused by this at this point, Zach. If he has made a decision over the weekend, what are we possibly waiting on at this point?
1: Yeah, I don't know.
0: My question.
1: Yeah. Yeah. What's the deal now, unless it's strictly finances?
0: Yeah. At some point, I do wonder if there's going to be any. I don't know what he's waiting on at this point, especially if it's, let's say it's Kentucky. Like, what are you waiting on? Like, that fan base is ready for you, brother. Like, you don't have to do anything. Unless they're going to do some kind of, like, he's going to roll in on a bus himself. Right? Are they doing that?
1: Yeah, they're like, what new information do you have? Right. What have you been doing for the last couple months or so?
0: If it's just him, does he get, like, a windowless white van to drive into to Rupp Arena? How does that work? I would hope so.
1: Yeah.
0: Oh, man. Oh, 437-9680. Tons of texts coming in this morning. Texter, mommy, talk. You hear me, Louie? Texter, how will his decision affect the Cowboys supplemental draft? Listen, I think you take Momcilovic in the fourth round. as a tight end. I think that's what you do in the supplemental draft, Zach.
1: Absolutely. Yeah. I'm thinking maybe third.

0: try to go all in, try to win a championship. Yeah, this is what we want everybody to do, whether it's pro sports, college sports. This is all we ask for. Give your team the best opportunity to win.
1: Ethan Moore has texted the Bat Phone and said that he believes the report that he's committed somewhere is erroneous. I'm largely of this opinion as well.
0: Yeah.
1: I agree with Ethan on this, that if he knew where he was going,
0: he'd
1: I think
0: there.
1: That decision would have been made.
0: Yeah, either that or if so he didn't leak it, someone else would have.
1: Also this, right? I mean, frankly, all of these teams are, you know, okay. Kentucky's desperate to get him. Louisville, I think, should be desperate to get him. Frankly, if you're doing what they're doing this year, you are borrowing money against the future. The Monsilovich should absolutely be on the list. No question about it. Arizona, I have no idea what Tommy Lloyd thinks. I don't cover him enough to know. I don't watch his teams enough to know. Even though I watched a ton of Arizona basketball last year, frankly, for a team as far away from us as they are, Zach, I probably watched, 10 games of theirs last year?
0: Minimum. Yeah, I watched a bunch of
1: their runs.
0: Yeah, because of course they played 5 games in the NCAA tournament, and I watched the Big 12 tournament, and they played Kansas. They played a lot of big regular season games. I mean, we know who Tommy Lloyd is as a head coach. He's one of those guys that seems destined to win a national championship. He got the Final Four monkey off his back. I don't think they're as desperate to get Momcilovic as Louisville and Kentucky are. But obviously they're in hot pursuit of him, and if they can get him, that puts them right back in the conversation to be a national title contender and be Coa Pete's replacement, basically.
1: Texter asking how many players are going to be overpaid by programs trying to save face, i.e. UK.
0: A lot.
1: This is absolutely becoming the way to navigate the transfer portal, is to go to the NBA Combine, make some noise. Malachi Moreno didn't even enter the portal, and he got more money from UK. Let me say it again. He had no options, and he got more money from UK. I'm telling you guys, this is it. If you have a son who's decent at basketball, NBA Combine, get in the portal. That's it. I mean, this is it. I mean, Momcilovich, Zach, can he defend anything?
0: I mean, no.
1: What are we talking about here? I mean, if you're Louisville, he makes sense because you've got a rim protector in Badunga. So if he gets, you know, when the blow-by happens, I don't know, 3-4 times a game,
0: he can't defend,
1: you're
0: going to
1: have Badunga standing behind him.
0: Yeah, no,
1: right.
0: he can't stop anybody. He's a shooter. He's what I am in the pickup gym every day. Great shooter, can't defend anybody, except he's a lot taller.
1: Is someone announcing that actually he's going to visit UK? Is that happening right now? That just get announced? I
0: haven't heard.
1: Texture saying that. I never know.
0: I hope what, if you're a Kentucky fan, you are hoping that he's not visiting.
1: You are hoping it's a Zoom call and you just stay as far from this as possible. I mean, like, you do not want that guy on campus. If you're a U of L fan, you're like, yo, go visit. Go visit. Be great. You should go to Keeneland with Mark Pope. Have him pick you up at the airport. Like, go ahead, have the full experience.
0: Yeah, you don't meet Pope till day one of practice.
1: If I'm UK, I'm figuring out how to do that. I don't know what that looks like, but look. Historically, this is kind of how it works, Zach. You had the head coach. Ask Issel who recruited him. It wasn't Rupp. It was Joby Hall. It was his top assistant. That's who did the dirty work. But yeah, but like that's who does that work. Is the top assistant. Why is Mark Pope talking to these guys? What are we doing here? Oh, man, it makes me crazy to even think about. But, yes, we'll talk with Matt McGavick up next about what he is hearing on the Momcilovich front, of course. And we will talk with John Hale at 11 o'clock. Maybe he's even heard something as well. 437-9680. Keep him coming on the UPS Jobs text line. Texter, if he is visiting campus, yes, it's been reported. How about that? A whip on Milan coming. That would be – Zach, if I had to bet, that's what I would bet. Like, he's going to go and visit, not like it. Unless the money is just there to the point that, I mean, look, dude, if they put $12, $14 million in front of this kid for 2 years, you got to take it, right? I mean, at some point.
0: Oh, of course. Yeah.
1: I mean, at some point, if we're talking 8 digits, I mean, like, you just got to go do that. I mean, we're not just talking good money for you. We're talking good money for your descendants. Like, that kind of money. So, yeah, you got to go do that if it's there. Matt McGavick up next. He's presented by KPG Glass. But our opening on Monday, of course, is our Maze Monday reaction presented by our friend Dr. Chet Maze. At Dr. Chet Maze on the socials and, of course, hairtransplantkentucky.com. Appreciate his support of the show these many years. Matt McGavick, talk to him next.
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1: Cake on a Monday, why not? 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A non-fashion nugget cake as well. How about that? I like that a lot. 437-968 Air UPS Jobs Text Line. Thanks for hanging out with us on a Monday edition of the program. Tons going on around here as far as programming tonight. Reds and Royals, 640 start time here on your home for the Reds in Kentucky, and a 680 and review on the UPS Jobs Text Line. Bring in Matt McGavick at Matt_McGavick, and of course, Louisville Cardinals on SI if you would like to find his work over there. Nice little tabs at the top. You literally click football, and guess what you get? Articles about football. And then you click on baseball, and guess what you get? Articles about baseball. And Matt, how are you? Good morning. Happy Monday. Are you tired of Mom Silovich?
2: Yes, I am. Very much so. I would like this process to reach its conclusion so that we can have some roster finality, whether that includes Mom Silovich or not. It seems like the last few weeks it's been hard to really have the conversation about what to actually expect from Louisville, just because we've had the carrot dangling in front of our face with Mom Silovich, so it's hard to even have that conversation of what to actually expect, because, you know, there's that cherry on top out there that could be coming, could not be, and just decide already, man. Come on.
1: I get it. You know, and I referenced a piece in The Athletic this weekend where Louisville is the number 11 overall team for their preseason ranking at this point, Matt. The addition of Mom Silovich, where would you put them nationally if he were to come in?
2: Oh, at minimum top five. Like, he provides something that Louisville desperately, not desperately needs, but just needs, period, and that's shooting, because, like, that's

0: rest of the roster, it looks it's one of the better rosters in the nation. It's got defense, it's got size, scoring ability. I guess would be the quote unquote weak spot, but there are a couple of guys on this roster who can go ahead and get you a bucket. And if this roster adds Momčilović, who can get a bucket and is literally the best 3-point shooter in all of college basketball, I mean, at minimum, number 5 overall. I mean, they would be in that echelon with Duke, Florida, Illinois, like some of those teams for legitimate national championship contenders.
1: Matt McGavick with us. Usual spot, 10:20 on Mondays. He's presented by KPG Glass, kpgglass.com. Appreciate them hanging out with us each and every Monday on the program. Did a great job installing a shower enclosure for us here during a renovation last year. And Matt, the Momčilović stuff reports out there, and Zach mentioned it during the Sports Center, that Louisville has upped their offer. Are you able to confirm anything like that, or are you at least hearing the same things?
0: I've actually heard the opposite. Louisville's offer was not increased. I mean, there are some, I think from what I heard, that there's, like, I guess some incentives baked into the contract. But, of course, like, you have to word those kind of carefully. But
1: yep.
0: I know I've heard people say that, oh, Matt Jones said that Louisville upped their offer, and other people Louisville upped their offer to keep it going. But from everything I've been told, Louisville didn't up their offer at all.
1: What is their sales pitch to him?
0: Play for a contender. I mean, because Kentucky sure ain't right now. I mean, Louisville's a contender right now, even without it. I mean, you wouldn't put them in the tier 1A, but like they're in the top tier of college basketball right now. And if you add him to the mix, they're a contender. And you can also bank on the development angle and the NBA angle because, I mean, the reason that it lasted so long partially was because he tested the draft process until the 11th hour. And, I mean, yes, there's some context involved here, but Louisville is going to have two NBA draft picks, one being a lottery pick, which is something that Momčilović aspires to. I mean, yep. Kentucky was probably going to have a first-rounder in Moreno, but he's withdrawn. So you can kind of bank on that aspect, like, hey, you're trying to get to the NBA. I've produced two from this past, and one of them was a lottery pick and the top 10 guy. So those are kind of the projection, the sales pitch for Momčilović. Because if it was purely a money play, it would not have lasted this long. If it was a money play, he would have announced that he was committing to UK as soon as he is withdrew from the portal. Because just simply because of the amount of players that Louisville has brought in up to this point, and the amount of players that Kentucky has whipped on at this point, Kentucky's got a lot more money to play with. They can have they can give Momčilović a bigger offer. That's just the reality of it. And
1: all right,
0: considering it is now Monday, and we do not have a public commitment or even a private one, as far as I know, like it shows me that either it's not a straight money play, or he really doesn't want to play for Mark Pope.
1: All right, so a couple questions to follow up here. We're talking with Matt McGavick. You are in the dredges and the trenches, whatever you want to call it, with fans. You are a Discord guy. You're a message board guy. Louisville fans at this point, do they want Momčilović because they think they'll be a top five team, or do they want to stick it to Kentucky? Which one's more important to them at this point?
0: Ooh, that's a good question.
1: Okay, it is close. Okay, that's what I thought. Okay, all right.
0: I mean,
1: look, it's two birds, one stone if he ends up at Louisville. It's two birds, one stone for sure.
0: I mean, if you ask me, it's the potential to take a roster that is already very good and add the one thing that it's definitely sorely lacking so that you can be elevated into, like, the top five teams in the nation. If you ask me that question, I think that's the primary beneficiary of landing Momčilović. But it's also hard to ignore the fact that if Kentucky misses out, they go, like, if they land Momčilović, Kentucky is what, maybe a top 25 team? Like, without him, they might not even make the tournament. So
1: without him, they're a back end of the 30s, early 40s kind of team. I agree with you. They're a bubble team.
0: So landing Momčilović not only gets you to, like, it cements you in as a bona fide national championship contender, it also makes it to where Kentucky's got to have an uphill climb to even get to the tournament.
1: 437-9680, keep them coming on the UPS Jobs text line. We have seen Kelsey's system to this point, Matt. And Momčilović fits much more of what we saw the last 2 years. I don't think that I would equate him with Isaac McNealy from this last year. I actually think of him more as a very tall Rain Smith. Do you think he would have a green light like Rain Smith?
0: Well, I would hope that the guy who shot nearly 60% from three would have a green light.
1: I asked that question, Matt, just because, look, this is a different kind of roster construct than we are used to, and bringing in defensive coordinators and that kind of stuff is not what we've seen from Pat Kelsey in the past. Would you expect, though, just with his past and how he's coached, you know, at least in the two seasons that he's been here, that a guy like that almost certainly would have a green light, yes?
0: I think so, just because I recently rewatched that Iowa State-Kentucky game, you know, for reasons, and some of the shots that he was getting off, like, he had very little space to get off those shots, and he was still draining them. So he's the kind of guy where, like, he's not like a supreme shot creator in terms of generating space, but he doesn't really need it, because he is just that elite as a three-point shooter that he doesn't need a ton of space to even get the shot off or even to get the shot or even drain it. Like, he's that good. So it doesn't matter what the defense draw. Like, if he's got the ball and Louisville needs a three-point basket, like, yeah, go out, roll, give him the ball, put him wherever on the perimeter, just let it rip, big man.
1: We know what they're going to be doing in the in their NIL tournament out west, and we know who they'll be playing. The ACC schedule has come out. Matt has that up on the site, Louisville Cardinals on SI. Matt McGavick with us, usual spot on Mondays at 10 here on Rabot Co. on ESPN 680, 105.7. Cal, Clemson, Duke, Miami, Pitt, Stanford, and Wake at home. On the road to BC, Florida State, Georgia Tech, NC State, Syracuse, Virginia Tech. Some tough spots in there for sure. You know, going to Virginia, they should be very good this year. Who knows what Luke's going to have going to Boston College this year. Anything stand out about the schedule other than the single game again?
0: Say that again. You kind of cutting out.
1: Sorry. Anything stand out about the schedule for next year other than the one game only against Duke?
0: I do like that they've got Carolina home and away, because you get – well, there's going to be a little bit of questions as to how far UNC can go under Mike Malone. But, I mean, there's no denying that UNC's got cachet as a brand, and they've got talent, especially with them getting Matt Abel out of the draft process. That was a good pickup. Not getting Notre Dame at all from the regionality aspect is a little bit of a bummer. But, I mean, Notre Dame is probably not going to be that good. So I guess from an actual schedule and quality of opponent standpoint, it's not a massive loss. And honestly, when you break down like the home and away splits, like some of the, if you were to break down the ACC by the projected top half and projected bottom half of the league, most of the teams that Louisville is playing at home are in the top half, whereas the majority of the bottom, you're playing on the road. So, like, the schedule shakes out fairly favorably for Louisville.
1: Matt McGavick with us. I am a ton of texts about baseball, so I'm going to ask you about baseball. It is on my show sheet. Roger Williams, you have the article up at SI, Louisville Cardinals on SI, assumes new role and additional staff moves are coming. He's essentially the pitching coordinator now, if such a thing exists. Matt, number one, where's the money coming from the new coach? Number two, who do you expect to be the new coach? And have you heard any names or any ideas if they'll go outside of the program for that person?
0: So one of the names that I did hear was Nick Birdie. Now there's going to be it's not going to be a true like pitching coach type situation where I think he's going to be like a volunteer assistant and kind of help with the analytics standpoint. As far as the actual pitching coach goes, I'm not 100% sure who it would be, but I mean, this is a move that had to be made. It doesn't matter like how much money Roger was making, just because we have an ERA of almost 7. Like, you need to make some sort of move, period. Yeah. Doesn't matter how long that Roger's been there. Doesn't matter how much he meant to the program in their heyday. Like, that's a move you just have to make.
1: I'm watching the scores, at least from the College World Series, and no one pitched well, Matt. Is this a larger symptom of college baseball, or did it? Is it beyond repair right now at Louisville with him at the helm?
0: I wouldn't say it's beyond repair, but I mean, like, I'm interested to see what this new approach looks like, because I mean, Louisville's been very antiquated with their pitching development, so to speak, and not really leaning into the analytics and like all that part. Now that they are, I'll be very curious to see how far it goes.
1: Fair enough. All right. He's Matt McGavick. There you go, folks. I asked about baseball. I did it. You started doing your early look at opponents for the football season. Whenever Matt can do football articles, he is happy to do them. I randomly clicked on the North Carolina one because I wanted to smile. And, yes, it made me smile. How much are you looking forward to Bobby being on the other sideline this year?
0: Well, I'm very much looking forward to it because, I mean, Carolina, I mean, there's a non-zero chance that Carolina has a bad season and Bill doesn't even make it to that game and Bobby gets promoted to interim. And is it actually going to happen? Probably not. But, man, I'm kind of hoping that does because the storylines would write themselves.
1: It would be pretty spectacular. Is there anything about the early season as you've started to do these looks at other rosters and looks at, you know, other teams that are going to be on the schedule? I think a lot is being made, Matt, about how people think that there isn't, you know, that Louisville dodged some tough opponents and dodged some tough spots in the ACC schedule. In the modern era, in the NIL era, at least, I shouldn't call it modern, you know, the NIL era, Matt, I always reserve judgment till like week three now of knowing whether a schedule is going to be difficult or not. As you look through these rosters, are you getting the sense that this is going to be an easier sort of path through the ACC, or are you taking a wait and see like I am?
0: A little bit of wait and see, but I mean, at face value, it does look fairly easy compared to the rest of the league, especially because like some programs, like I've maintained that Wake Forest is going to be a trap game simply because of you've got SMU and Ole Miss to start. Now, Wake Forest, their roster is okay, and then I look at NC State, even though that's on the road, I'm not super high on their roster. Florida State, in theory, has talent, but they also have Mike Norvell. Syracuse, I mean, they didn't have a great season last year, but a lot of that was because of Steve Angeli and his injury. And if he comes back healthy, I legit think Syracuse could be a harder opponent than many realize, especially since that's at the zone. Stanford is Stanford. Don't need to really mention too much into that one. Georgia Tech could be good. It really just kind of depends on how good Albert Mendoza is. And their offense is going to be good because Britt Key, former offensive lineman, so the trenches are going to be fine for them. UNC, I'm not super high on. Pitt's got a solid roster under Narduzzi, as usual. Kentucky, with them, just kind of doing the research I've done, they've got a high ceiling but also a very low floor. It kind of like with Louisville and Keenholz, it kind of depends on how far Kenny Minchie can take them. And with their defense, it seems like they're relying on a lot of returners who step into new roles. So they could be really good in year one under Stein. They could be terrible.
1: I am equally fascinated by UK, for sure. I'm very, very interested because the guy built with pieces that I really like. You know, he went line first, that kind of thing, did Will Stein. But I'm fascinated to see how just that gauntlet of a schedule, at least what we think will be a gauntlet of a schedule, does end up playing out. We're talking with Matt McGavick there from Louisville Cardinals on SI.com/college/Louisville, if you want to check out his stuff. Prospect season, man. We are back to the non-dead season for football as well. Obviously, Jahide Brown is going to be on campus visiting. Who else should we be watching for?
0: Well, most of Louisville's class is actually on campus. Now, the only commit that's not taking part of an official visit this weekend is Xavier Radica, the tight end, but he's coming next weekend, so it's probably just a scheduling thing. So this weekend was mainly just to get some of the commits that were already in the fold, just like, you know, make sure they stay there because, you know, with recruiting, like, they might be committed, but you still have to recruit them. But there's a couple other guys to keep tabs on: AJ Tillman, Alex Johnson. Those were I think two of seven uncommitted guys that came on campus this weekend. So and from what I've heard, the recruitment is going very well on those two fronts, so I keep tabs on those two. But I think in terms of getting a wave of commitments will come in after the next two weekends. Mainly this weekend was to just, you know, reaffirm commitments of guys who are already in the fold.
1: How much of this is Big Dog? How much of this is the Merrill effect?
0: Oh, it's a huge effect. Like, because nothing – I don't want to throw shade at Pete Nasa, but, I mean, the – results are results. I mean, he's doing well at Kentucky now, but for over the last 12, 15 years, I mean, Kentucky has been the better recruiting program. And so far, in the first year that Merrill has been at Louisville, I mean, Louisville's recruiting efforts out in the high school ranks have been dramatically increased.
2: Lou, you here? You there?
0: Hello?
2: Oh, I guess we lost Louie there for a second. I'll give him a chance to reconnect in just a matter of moments. Matt McGavick joining us, as brought to you by KPG Glass every Monday here on ESPN 680 1057. Matt, we'll talk to you again next week. Thank you for jumping on, and I'm sure I'll be talking to you again soon.
0: Sounds good. Thanks for having me, y'all.
2: Anytime, man. So Matt McGavick joining us as he does every Monday here on ESPN 680 1057. We'll go ahead and take a break. We'll let Louie go ahead and get reconnected. We'll keep the show going here. Ravonco, ESPN 680 1057.
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2: Okay. I think I know who this is. Is this Flobots? Did I get that?
3: You got it. Yeah, you did.
2: Oh, look at me. All right. Yes. That song's almost 20 years old, I bet.
3: 2007. Yep.
2: Oh, God. Oh, no. That's terrible.
3: So
2: oh,
3: you
2: man,
3: know more
2: man,
3: about
2: Zach.
3: The Flobots than McGavick knows about Alberto Mendoza.
2: He called him Albert.
3: Not a ball knower. Sad. Very sad.
2: Oh, man. I also didn't get to ask Matt if he likes olives because it's Nashville Olive Day. I mean, it's just not. It's
3: well,
2: just
3: do
2: a,
3: you?
2: A terrible time to disconnect. I love olives. What are we doing here?
3: I can take them.
2: Love them. Okay. All right. I get it. No, I get it. So I'm like that with mushrooms.

0: It's like, if they're on a pizza, I'm eating it. I don't care. Like, if it's in a pasta sauce, whatever, I'm eating the mushrooms. I'm not ordering them. I'm not ordering a mushroom burger.
1: Yeah,
0: I'm not doing that kind of stuff. I'm just, if mushrooms are in something, I'm eating them. But I'm not ordering them. If you feel that way about olives, I'm not going to fight you on it. I think that's totally reasonable. All right, 437-9680, keep coming. The show that celebrates Flowbots, why not? Why not? Man, oh man. I'm getting excited about the football around here, Zach. I got to admit it. I'm getting excited about the football around here. The fact that Brohm is starting to really lean into the high school recruiting, the fact that Stein's doing Stein things right now at UK. I'm starting to get excited about how the football programs are getting built around here. I should probably not do that.
1: We're trying to be serious programs. About time.
0: Oh, it's fantastic. Yes. Yeah, I love it so much. All right. Well, of course, you texted me the lead ahead of the NBA Finals over the weekend, which is that Wemby skipped a step. He simply skipped a step, and so for so many players before him, they had to spend several seasons working their way through an opponent. We watched it with LeBron. We watched it with Michael Jordan. Both of those happened to be with the Pistons. We watched the Pistons before that have to work through Larry Bird and the Celtics in the Eastern Conference before they took on the Lakers and the Portland Trailblazers in their titles. Wemby did not need to do that. In fact, not only did he not need to do that, Zach, their game plan against Chet Holmgren in Game 7, my God. And I've got, can you click on the Tyler DeLuca Twitter link that I have on the show sheet? It's under the 1040 segment. This is, if you have not heard this sound, this is post-game 7, reasonable question from the asker, and this is Shai Gilgeous-Alexander's answer to that question. Go ahead if you can play it, Zach.
2: Just what are some things you think you can do to help get Chet a little bit more involved offensively?
3: Yeah.
1: Yeah. That sums it up.
0: That is an unbelievable sound clip. Can you play it again? Just play it again. I cannot believe how much I love this sound.
2: Offensively.
0: Oh, no. Zach. Oh, no.
1: By the way, that clip was after Game 4, not Game 7. The game that he took shots. This game was after Game 4. Like, that's one of those memes, like, when your wife asks you where you've been all day. Like you don't want to answer.
0: That's right. Yeah, it feels like that for sure. No, you're exactly
1: right. Chet Holmgren, the only time I knew Chet Holmgren was on the court Saturday is when Wemby was dunking on him.
0: I think there's a chance he's not back next year.
1: He was, you cannot be all NBA third team and take two shots. Like, I would much rather you go 0 for 15 because that means you at least have some confidence and you're still shooting and you're still trying. You're 0 for 2 and you get subbed out with 2 minutes to go in Game 7. That's all I need to know about Chet Holmgren. Sorry, Lucy.
0: He is on a 5-year, $239 million rookie max extension. And it's got can get up to $250 million with escalators. I imagine, frankly, making all NBA 13 puts you in an escalator at that point, right? You probably get another million,
1: so.
0: $2 million, something like that as part of those contracts. Oh, what sound. I love that sound so much.
1: Can I get paid $230 million? I could take two shots.
0: I could also get dunked on.
1: Absolutely.
0: 111-103, and frankly, Zach, for much of the game, not in question. The Spurs were better early, and they were better throughout. What do we make of – and look, we should stick to the good here. The Thunder won the title last year. They made the Western Conference Finals this year. It's not like they're in complete disarray or something. What do we need to take away from this, though? Because, we on this show, we try to celebrate the best, right? We talk about Shohei Ohtani's of the world, 19-year-old kids leading F1, whatever it might be, wherever the best things are happening. This story with Wemby, though, especially if they go on to win the title, which they are favored to do, is a remarkable statement about two things to me, Zach. The first is about Wembanyama himself. The second one is this, and we also talk, this is a big theme on our show as well. Which franchises are the best run in sports?
1: Yep.
0: And if you are talking about basketball, you are not talking about the Knicks historically. Now, they're in the NBA Finals this year, and the reason they are is because of how they constructed the roster. They acted differently than most, historic Knicks eras, right? This is a team put together much better than many of those teams. Frankly, how many people were completely wrong about the Jalen Brunson deal?
1: Becky Hammon and a lot of other folks.
0: I mean, just a lot of people, right? And I'm not even picking on Becky Hammon. It is unbelievable that this guy has turned out as well as he has. But frankly, that's a testament to New York for figuring it out and putting him in a spot where he's best off. Yeah. You also need a guy like Mike Brown who's just different. He's just different. I watched, and look, I'll make it personal again, Zach. I watched the Pistons with Rick Carlisle, who's an excellent coach, not be able to get over the hump. Larry Brown's there for a year, boom, title. Okay. Once in a while, you just need those changes. Mike Brown appears to be that guy for the Knicks. But let's stick with the Spurs here. Just as well-run an organization as there is in basketball, their dynasties are things that aren't necessarily back-to-back championships because they're just so consistently involved at the end of the season, Zach.
1: Mm-hmm.
0: This is just another chapter for them and just another reminder that San Antonio's about as well-run as any professional organization in North America.
1: Yeah, and what the Spurs have done is they've done well in the lottery process. When David Robinson gets hurt once, Tim Duncan's good point. There, and they're available. You know, the couple years that they were down toward the end of Popovich and the start of the end of the Popovich era, they got lucky in the draft. They got three straight top five picks, and the NBA is doing a thing now where teams are no longer allowed to do that. But the Spurs took advantage of that. They drafted well. The thing that stood out to me about this game, Wemby was good. He had 22-7, but it wasn't like Wemby had a game like he did in game one where he was 41-24 and putting up Fair. All-time just numbers. Fair. No, Julian Champagne had 20 points. Stephon Castle had 16. The bounce team. It was Keldon Johnson who was actually the best player on the floor in the fourth quarter. He was the guy who was hitting all those shots that ultimately put San Antonio up double digits and made it to the point where Oklahoma City wasn't going to come back in the fourth quarter. So the supporting cast, I think, deserves a little bit more credit. De'Aaron Fox came in, 15 points. You know, he's been battling injuries for the last couple of weeks or so. San Antonio's got a very good supporting cast. Mitch Johnson is pushing all the right buttons, and you could tell how much this meant to Wemby and how much it means to the San Antonio team, the emotion that was on them after that game, because you win game one and you win game seven on the road. That just doesn't happen against great teams like Oklahoma City. I think it's only happened four times in the history of the conference finals. And to go in and win a Game 7 in the best atmosphere in the NBA against the Thunder, against a team that just won the championship last year, yeah, they skipped a step. Wemby skipped a step, and now he's 22, youngest player to ever go to the finals. And if he wins it, I mean, the trajectory is already beginning with him.
0: If I told you SGA had 35 on 21 shots, 10 of 11 from the free throw line with 9 assists, we just assume the game's over, yeah?
1: Yeah. Oh, I assume Oklahoma City won the game. Yeah. But right. The problem for him is no one else showed up. I mean, yeah, we mentioned Chet Holmgren didn't show up. Caruso shot 3 for 14. Jalen Williams was hurt, so he...
0: Who showed up next to him and played well was Cason Wallace. He was very good in games.
1: Cason Wallace was good. Yeah, McCain had some moments. But yeah, the bench, which is the strength for Oklahoma City and has been all year, actually wasn't the biggest strength in this game. San Antonio played him relatively even, and that's what allowed him to hang around. And it felt like one of those games where San Antonio got off to a hot start, and then Oklahoma City takes the lead in the second quarter. You're thinking, okay, Spurs came out flame-throwing, and then the better team settled down at home and won. I know the Spurs maintained in the third quarter, and I think the biggest part of the game was Oklahoma City got up 53-49 with 2 minutes to go in the first half. San Antonio scored the last seven. When all the momentum was going toward Oklahoma City, San Antonio got the momentum back. And then they never let it go.
0: Texter saying people said LeBron carried Brown, and I disagree immensely. Here's the thing about the NBA. No great coach wins without a great player, or two, or three, or four, or five, whatever it might be. All of those coaches that win titles. Phil Jackson, look, you can say whatever you want about Phil Jackson as a coach. The championships are legitimate, they're real, and they're spectacular. And maintaining locker rooms with that kind of talent and ego, et cetera, is way harder than any of us can imagine. I'm positive.
1: If coaching didn't matter, then Del Harris would have won with Shaq and Kobe, and Doug Collins would have won
0: that's
1: with
0: exactly
1: Michael
0: right.
1: Jordan and Scottie right. Pippen. Yeah, like right. Those things kind of matter. I mean, Kobe, the couple years that he didn't have Phil Jackson, was in the wilderness.
0: Texter, can we hire someone from the Spurs staff for the Reds, please? You can't afford them. No. No. That's not how this works. Nick Kroll's doing all the work by himself. Texter, the story of Wemby cannot fully be told without the stories of Harper and Castle, as you just said, Zach.
1: I agree.
0: Spurs' future looks extremely bright with all three of them. That's absolutely correct, and that's what I'm getting at here, is this is why the Spurs are one of those organizations. When you see a Stephon Castle and know that he's going to be the kind of pro that they've made him into, when you see a Harper, he was at Rutgers, right? I mean, like, when you see a guy
1: how did
0: like
1: they
0: that,
1: not make the NCAA tournament with
0: good
1: the,
0: Lord.
1: Two of the and top just, five picks in the draft?
0: Man, oh man, if you, like, going back to that, like, I know around here there's a lot of angst about, you know, like a Michael Brown Jr. stuff. If you're a Rutgers fan, you got to be looking around like, what are we doing here?
1: Yeah. At least Louisville won a tournament game. Rutgers, I don't even know if they were, I think they were 500.
0: Texter wants to know how Chet Holmgren's contract affects the Yankees bullpen. It's a really, I mean, look, at this point, the American League East is really, really hanging on by a thread, according to the Chet Holmgren's contract. I agree.
1: Well, the problem with Chet Holmgren is I don't know if he can be your setup guy. I know he definitely can't be the closer. I don't even know if I want him in the seventh inning when I'm trying to maintain a two-run lead.
0: Yeah, I get it. Dylan Harper +9 in the game over the weekend. And, of course, Stephon Castle, of course, a +1, essentially an even. But here's the stat you need to know for me. I've gotten into plus-minus for basketball big time, Zach. I think it's a very meaningful stat. Wembanyama +7, Gilgeous Alexander -7. So, look, when they were on the court together, the Spurs were simply better. And as the texters have pointed out and you point out, it was a team. It was a collection. It was a collective effort for sure.
1: The biggest play of the game might have been Luke Kornet with the block.
0: Yeah, good
1: because
0: point. Yeah, right. Yeah.
1: Wemby had to sit for a couple minutes in the fourth quarter, and this has been one of the themes of LeBron's career. How many times have you seen during his days with Cleveland or Miami, like LeBron will sit for 2 minutes and his team will be up 6, and then he goes back in the game and they're trailing. I mean, that didn't happen that's here, right, where Wemby left the game, and by the time he came back out there, they were still comfortably ahead.
0: Luke Kornet, 3 offensive rebounds in 6 minutes played. I mean, it's that kind of thing. This is why the Spurs are in the finals. They just are. Leaning into the finals, I've seen different different prognostications and different things. Obviously, Vegas has New York as the trailer here. Ian O'Connor, who I very famously had a terrible interview with when I was filling in for Bob 4.5 years ago, picked the Knicks in 6. Where would you lean in this one, Zach? Is it worth it to try the plus money on the Knicks for the series?
1: I think it is. I think there's a real world that exists where the Knicks just win the series because they've won 11 straight and they're on an all-time heater. I mean, what, 10 of those games have been decided by double digits. Jalen Brunson's playing the best basketball of his career
0: Older
1: right now.
0: Older team, they're
1: Older
0: rested
1: team.
0: At this point.
1: Yep. Karl Anthony Towns, maybe he can bother Wemby at least a little bit. And with the San Antonio team, you wonder the youth that they have, is that going to be a factor in the NBA Finals? Because we always talk about teams that need to go through the wars and before they win a championship. And maybe OKC wasn't the war. It's entirely possible that that's the reality. I could easily see the Knicks winning this series. Now, their road record as opposed to San Antonio's home record, vastly different. The Knicks were 22-19 on the road, but they've been very good on the road in the postseason. So, no, I think it would be worth plus money to pick the Knicks. I do not know who I'm going to pick to win the series yet. I've probably gone to my head today, lean San Antonio, but ask me again on Wednesday. Depending on what your value is, I think plus money for the Knicks might not be bad value, especially for game one when they're well-rested and the Spurs are coming off a 7-game series.
0: All right, so we're going to have Steve Karp tomorrow. He covers the Vegas Golden Knights. I'm taping with him this afternoon. He's literally right now at the rink interviewing Golden Knights and Hurricanes players for the Sporting Tribune. It's where I write on the weekends. And we'll talk with him tomorrow, Zach. NBA Finals preview, should I get Issel and Jay for like 40 minutes? Is that what we should do?
1: I could do that. I'd go with that.
0: Okay. All right. So maybe we'll do that. Move Jay to Wednesday instead of Thursday this week and try to get that, keep that going. But we'll have a Stanley Cup final preview tomorrow, and we will do a full NBA Finals preview as well. Notice how I got the final in the finals right there, Zach?
1: Yeah, I see what you did.
0: Yeah. You a little proud of me there? How about that?
1: A
0: little paying attention on a Monday. How about
1: that's
0: that?
1: Right.
0: I got up at a – man, I woke up late. Zach, I am – okay. We got to talk about this real quick.
1: Something important.
0: All right. It is something important. I am officially an old man, and here's how I know. 2 nights ago, I had a great night of sleep. I slept like 7.5 hours. It was awesome. Last night, I slept like 4, and I feel totally fine. That is the oldest man thing that I can know of. Like, I slept 4 straight hours, and my body's like, let's go. We're good. Let's go.
1: The fact that you said 7 hours is great sleep concern.
0: Such old man stuff, dude. My kids are crushing 10 hours at a time. My wife's sleeping like 9 hours a night.
1: I was going to say,
0: let's go.
1: I was going to say, when I think great sleep, I think like Saturday when I went to bed at 1:30 and woke up around 11. That's great
0: sleep.
1: Yeah,
0: no, that's a great job by you. I can't remember the last time I woke up after like 7:30. I just can't remember. It's been a very, very long time. I do want to say this too. Today, my kids are having, two of them at least, two are out for the summer, and my youngest two have a full day today and a half day tomorrow for school because of, you know, snow and blip, whatever. I'm going to miss, I like the morning routine of hanging out with my kids for breakfast and making lunches and doing that stuff, Zach. It's something I enjoy as a dad, and I will miss it. And I just want to say that. I don't know. There's something nice about those routines in the morning with your kids. It's fun. And I kind of had a melancholy moment this morning, realizing, you know, my son and daughter are probably going to sleep till 9:30 for the rest of the summer, which is okay, too. All right, 437-968. Don't worry. I won't wake them up early, Zach. Don't worry. I'm not going to do that, all right? We'll get into all that tomorrow. Tomorrow, we will do a full Stanley Cup preview. We will do that at 10:40 with the Hurricane side of things, and then we'll talk, of course, with Steve Karp about the Vegas Golden Knights at 11. John Hale is up next. He's from the Herald Leader. He'll join us next on Rabonco on ESPN 680 105.7.
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1: Good morning, everybody. I'm Zach Cantrell, and this SportsCenter update is brought to you by Barino's Pizza, voted Louisville's best pizza 5 years in a row. Yeah, it's that good. Barino's Pizza. Milan Momcilovic watch is still underway. As the Iowa State transfer has not announced his commitment yet, he pulled out of the NBA draft last Thursday, and most assumed that he would make a decision over the weekend. There were reports that would be the case. Kentucky, Louisville, and Arizona seem to be the main three involved in the battle, though many assume it's a Kentucky versus Louisville matchup. Momcilovic led the nation in three-pointers made a season ago while shooting 49% from the field. The former Cyclone star averaged double figures in all three seasons he started with the club. Kentucky baseball is cruising toward another NCAA tournament super regional, up 9-6 on West Virginia entering the top of the ninth inning, but the Wildcats failed to put away the Mountaineers, who scored 5 runs in the top of the ninth inning to rally back for an 11-9 victory. It was Kentucky's first loss in the regional, so tonight in the double elimination format, the Wildcats and the Mountaineers will return for a winner-take-all matchup at 6 o'clock tonight. The Wildcats aim for their third super regional in the last 4 seasons. The Kings, the hottest team in the UFL, they've won 6 of their last 7 games, including a 42-27 regular season ending win at the Columbus Aviators last night. The Kings will be the number 3 seed in the UFL playoffs, and they'll take on the St. Louis Battlehawks next Sunday for the right to play in the United Bowl. The Cincinnati Reds salvage a game against the Braves 6-4. They start a new series tonight against the Royals. We have it for you at 6:40 here on ESPN 680. Coming up next, more Bronco. 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
1: All right, welcome back in. 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Thanks for hanging out with us for sure. Today, Reds Royals tonight and tomorrow at 6:40, 7:05 first pitch. So make sure you are locked in for your home for the Reds here in Kentuckiana, 680 and 105.7. Don't want to make him wait any longer. His name is John Hale. He's from the Lexington Herald Leader at John Hale HL on the socials. Appreciate him jumping on the program on short notice. John, how are you? Good morning.
2: I'm good. How are you?
1: I'm doing well. I was just talking about being an old man. And, you know, four and a half, five hours of sleep seems like plenty for at this point. I think you're a couple years younger than me. Have you reached this kind of breaking point where you don't need to sleep very much anymore?
2: No, I try and sleep
1: Good.
2: Every moment I can get at this point. So,
1: Good.
2: I mean, I'm almost the opposite. The older I get, I feel like the more sleep I need. But that could be because I have a three-year-old, and so the energy levels are high during the days.
1: Those things, it doesn't, that'll do it for sure. Issel tells me that he sleeps like still, like, but I'm like, yeah, you're almost 7 feet tall. There's a lot of sleep that you need. I'm not even 6 foot. So like, yeah, I don't know. There's just less work for my body to do. I'm not sure. You are covering a baseball team that had one of the more epic collapses that I can remember, John. How bad was this thing last night?
2: Yeah. I mean, it was certainly bad timing for them because honestly, if you look at the way their season has played out, obviously they were one of the last four teams in the field, maybe the last team in the field. Everybody spent a week debating whether they deserve to be there or not. And then you go out and win your first two games in the regional, and you feel like you've got a moment, and you're like three outs away, up three runs from getting to a super regional where you're going to either face Cal Poly or St. Mary's. Now it's going to be Cal Poly now. Probably get to host if you get those three outs. And, like, even though it appears they really only have one competent pitcher that you can rely on consistently, like, they're in a spot where you could really, like, the path had kind of opened to make it to Omaha. And so to fall apart in that inning, certainly the vibes are not good. The pitching situation, like, I mean, on paper, West Virginia should be in a worse spot because they played one more game. But their ace, who pitched against Kentucky on Saturday and only lasted, you know, part of one inning before he left with an injury, is, you know, reportedly available again tonight. Clearly, he's fairly rested since he didn't throw much the other day. And Kentucky, who knows who they have to throw? I mean, I assume Jackson Gielkin can come back and give him an inning or two. We see that happen a lot where the Friday starter comes back on those Monday games and regionals. Whether that's smart or not, we can debate, but college coaches do it all the time anyway. And he was warming up at one point in the ninth yesterday, so I assume he's going to pitch. But other than him, and who knows even how effective he would be on such short rest, like, pitching situation is not great. So they're going to need to score a bunch of runs tonight, I think.
1: Who is the most likely to go ahead and do that? Is it the combination that we saw both have a trio of hits and Braxton Van Cleave and Jace Tharnish, or is it going to be someone else, do you think?
2: Yeah, I mean, clearly Tharnish and Van Cleave, I think, have been their two best players in the regional so far, and so they're hot right now. That's a huge deal. Having Tyler Bell, who's their best player overall, is going to be a first-round draft pick, maybe a top-10 draft pick in July. Hit two home runs yesterday. That was a great sign. He had not been very good on Friday and Saturday of the regional, and even, you know, last week in the SEC tournament, I don't think he was very good there either. And so, like, to see him get going yesterday, it's a huge deal. Like, if you have a first-round draft pick, you're going to need him to show up in these moments. And so,
1: yeah.
2: If they're going to win tonight, I think Tyler Bell probably has to have a big game too. And then you just got to hope that West Virginia's pitching is as in bad shape as Kentucky's is right now. But the vibes, probably you would expect the mental part of this to play in it too. Like Kentucky did, you know, blow the lead yesterday. A year ago, they played West Virginia in the regional final at Clemson and blew two 5-run leads in that game and lost to get eliminated. So

0: the history against this between these two teams, it's not great for Kentucky right now. So I think we're going to learn a lot about what their mental makeup is today, too.
1: When is that game today? How do people watch?
0: It's 6 p.m. The television broadcast, I actually have not seen what it is yet, but I assume it's going to be
1: on one of the ESPNs. Yeah.
0: When I went to sleep last night, they still did not know how many Monday games there are. I think there's five or six today. And so based on how many there are and when they all slot in, because I think the teams that are hosting the regionals have some say in when they're playing games, obviously, just for local ordinances and stuff. So it's not quite as simple as ESPN being able to say, you play at noon, you play at 4, you play at 6, and slot them all day. So I'd have to look at the schedule to know if they're up against any other games today or not.
1: How big of a deal is making a super regional for a guy like Mangione at this point?
0: Yeah, I mean, it's huge. I think it's a fascinating spot for this program in general. They had never been to a super regional before he was hired in 2017. And then they went his first year, went 5 years in a row without even making the tournament. And now if they win tonight, they'd be in three of the last 4 years with a College World Series appearance thrown in there. And that's a huge deal because we're just being honest. We talk so much about revenue sharing and NIL and transfer portal and all that stuff as it relates to football and men's basketball because those are the two programs that make the money. But the other side of that coin is if you're investing more in those programs, there's this prominent theory out there that you kind of have to pick and choose what non-revenue sports you decide you want to be good at. No one at Kentucky has said that. Mitch Barnhart has been very adamant during his tenure, we're not cutting sports. We're going to continue to invest in programs.
1: Yep.
0: Clearly, they had enough money this year to keep Tyler Bell from going to the transfer portal, a guy who was the highest-ranked high school or highest-drafted high school player to go to college 2 years ago. Could have gone anywhere in the country he wanted, I'm sure, in the portal this offseason. They kept him, so they have some investment. But we know that Kentucky is never going to invest in baseball the same way that LSU and Mississippi State and even South Carolina, who's looking for a coach, and all of these other SEC powers do. So this moment, especially with Barnhart retiring and it becoming pretty apparent they're going to try and hire some sort of business-minded person as the new AD who's going to be tasked with, building revenue and cutting expenses, what does this program look like? If you can make another super regional, I think that puts baseball right up there with volleyball at the top of the list of non-revenue sports that Kentucky would prioritize moving forward. So I think that's really important.
1: John Hale with us. He's from the Herald Leader, Kentucky.com/sports for everything they're working on. Down there, you mentioned the AD leading into my next question. You mentioned a business-minded venture for them. They've come out recently and said they're not going to go with the two-headed model. I didn't think it was a bad idea. I'm sure you can just hire an assistant AD that's in charge of whatever you want them to be in charge of. But I have a different kind of question for you, John. Do you think they go within the Barnhart, AD tree? We talk about coaching trees all the time. Obviously, his athletic director tree is as good as anyone's in the country. Do they go within that, like a guy like Dwayne Peavy or something like that? Or do you think they'll go outside and actually try something different?
0: I think it's going to be an off-the-board hire at this point. I mean, the fact that we have not heard specific names, I know the Boise State AD got thrown out there a few weeks ago, but I think that was premature. I think Dwayne actually already signed a contract extension at DePaul. That felt like the old Mark Stoops move that you get your name thrown out for the job and sign your extension when you realize you're not going to get the job that everybody is mentioning you for. There are Barnhart disciples who probably would still make sense. I mean, Scott Strickland is in a complicated situation at Florida where he's hired, three football coaches already. How many chances are you going to get at that? His background is as a fundraiser, a guy who raises a bunch of money, certainly was the head of their media relations department for a long time, and we know that they've had messaging issues recently, so I think he would be an attractive candidate if he was interested. But beyond him, the Greg Burns not leaving Alabama, Rob Mullins is not leaving Oregon.
1: Sure.
0: And then the other guys who are at smaller programs, John Cohen doesn't have a lot of ties here. He was the baseball coach, didn't really run administration. I think that Strickland's really the only one from that group that makes a ton of sense to me. So I just feel like with the way they describe the job, calling it the CEO/athletic director, how much they've emphasized throughout the entire process that they have to build more revenue, that they have to, cut expenses. Everything this university is doing right now on the academic side is about raising more money and cutting expenses and public-private partnerships and all of that kind of stuff. It feels

0: slash worried was going to happen. So I think it's going to be a really fascinating hire that is something that nobody has talked about so far.
1: All right, so it's June 1st. He's done June 30th. Yeah, it is Barnhart, right?
0: Yeah, then they continue to insist that they're going to have somebody in here beforehand, which is, you know, seems crazy considering they didn't even post the job until a week and a half ago. But, you know, remember, I mean, they hired Will Stein in 24 hours. They hired Mark Pope for as crazy as that basketball search went. It was like 3 days or whatever. And so, like, I think an athletic director search takes longer than that. But even though they haven't officially been interviewing candidates until the last couple of weeks, I'm sure they were doing their diligence behind the scenes, like gauging as to who it is. And then you also have to worry, like wonder sometimes when they come out and create a job description like that, are they creating the job description to suit the person they're going to hire? Like, I don't know. They have a search firm they're using who is going to be in charge of like background checks and identifying maybe off the cuff candidates. But it feels like that it's something that, you know, now that they're at this point in the process, they could move pretty quickly.
1: He's John Haley's with the Herald Leader, Kentucky.com, for everything they're working on down there. Your colleague Mark Story has a piece up about football, about the four teams that he thinks Kentucky needs to be competitive against in the SEC if they're going to get over the hump and become, I don't know, at least a team that's on the, you know, knocking on the door for the playoff, that sort of thing. He makes the case that, you know, yeah, the divisions are gone, but these are the types of teams that he need, you know, that UK needs to go after, whether it's a Florida, South Carolina, Louisville, of course, on that list, Tennessee for sure. Is that, do you have a similar mind to that, or in this era where the schedules move around all the time, is this more of a year-to-year kind of thing?
0: Well, I mean, you certainly have to look at the three permanent or fixed opponents. I think they're calling it permanent opponents. Maybe they'll reevaluate those in 4 years, but certainly South Carolina and Florida, I think, have to be there. Like, Kentucky historically is terrible against Florida, but they have been much better over the last 5 to 10 years. That was maybe the most important thing Mark Stoops did here was in that streak, and then, you know, win several games against Florida too with John Summerall there, who so many Kentucky fans wanted to hire. That's clearly a game that's going to be really important. If Florida is back to what they were in the 90s and early 2000s, like, that's going to be a really difficult thing for Kentucky to overcome. South Carolina and Kentucky, it seems like every year that team that when there were two divisions, it was like, who's going to be the dark horse in the East? It's going to be one of those teams. And Mark Stoops, when they were good, they beat South Carolina. And when they were not good, they lost to South Carolina. It was a pretty telling game every year. And so, like, I think those two certainly start. But then it is a spot, too, where, like, Mark, for most of his tenure, really struggled against the West, the traditional West teams, especially on the road. I think it was until, like, two or three years ago that they even won a road game against a West team. You're going to play those teams a lot more often now in a 9-game schedule with rotating schedules. So it's not a situation where you could just, you know, cross off Alabama, LSU, Texas A&M, Texas, Oklahoma every year and say, okay, well, that's a loss. What else can you do? Like, they're going to have to be more competitive in those games if they want to be nationally relevant, if they want to be a 12-team playoff kind of team. So I'm fascinated to see what they do. Like, Oklahoma, obviously traditional power, not great last year. I don't think anybody will pick them to win at Oklahoma this year. But, like, that's a program right now that's kind of in transition that, you know, in the same way that Florida was for the most – over the last decade, that Kentucky needs to go out and, like, you know, prove that they can compete with. So I think those games that rotate in are really important too.
1: That's interesting. So we're talking with John Hale, of course, from the Herald Leader. You know, outside the top 15 in high school recruiting for 2026, of course, with a new coach, not an easy thing to get set up. Kentucky currently at number 12 for 2027 in the composite 247. Do you expect that to be a long-term part of the Stein approach to Kentucky football, that he'll go into the high school ranks heavily like this?
0: It seems like it. I mean, that is, I think, one of the biggest questions we had in the transition, because Mark Stoops, at his last Monday press conference before the Louisville game, there was a lot of talk that day about, like, where the high school class sat and what they were going to do in the portal. And, like, obviously it was really lowly ranked, because, like you mentioned, outside the top 40. They did not have many commitments. They did not seem to be recruiting anyone else in the class. The only real four-star was, Matt Pontoski, the quarterback, who was also a baseball player, and it was kind of a weird situation. And he basically admitted that Monday, like, I cannot spend money on high school players who I'm not sure are going to be immediate contributors, because, like, we have to prioritize that on transfer portal guys. Obviously, when you make a coaching change and excitement raises, like, I think it's fair to expect them to have more resources, like donors and those kind of people get excited, and maybe they're giving them more money that Mark Stoops

0: didn't have. But from day one, Will Stein has never taken that approach. Like, he has been adamant that they're going to recruit the best players, and what they've done so far is very reminiscent of what Mark Stoops did early in his tenure. I mean, there was a spot, I think it was that 2014 cycle, where they were like number one in the country at one point in early June. Yep. Because they had gotten so many early commitments that nobody else had. And I think there was a kid who was ranked as a five-star who ended up being like a three-star wide receiver who didn't sign with them. And it, like, boosted some of those things. So, like, I think it's obviously great that they've started this way, getting Jake Nowrot, the quarterback who is, like, legitimately one of the top five quarterbacks in the country who's not local. It's a huge message, assuming they keep him through signing day. I am fascinated to see, like, what effect the actual season has. I mean, Will Stein has said it multiple times in multiple interviews, like, the best recruiting you do is on Saturdays in the fall. So if they struggle a little bit this fall, like, does that hurt them with anybody? If they're better than expected, does it build the momentum even more? And then he's going to have to figure out, as a first-time head coach too, like, what that balance is, and, like, can you sign these guys who might be four-star guys but maybe aren't day one contributors and keep them around long enough to develop? Or is it just more prudent to go out and plug in a transfer who's got, you know, 60 college games under his belt for that spot the next year? Like, I think the jury is still out on that, but it's clear they're prioritizing right now. I'm sitting in the parking lot at Kroger Field waiting to walk into his first one-day camp of his tenure here, and apparently they've got another five-star kid on campus right now. So, like, that, it's sending messages, but I don't think we're going to know for sure until December when we actually see what this class looks like on signing day.
1: They will open with Youngstown State on the 5th, and then on September 12th, Alabama comes to town. What is the mood if they are able to win that game?
0: Oh, I mean, it'll be through the roof. I mean, people will be talking about playoffs. I mean, like that. I mean, I think that would still be premature, but, like, I'm sure that the fan base would be like that. Because I know Alabama has their issues right now, but they were a playoff team last year. Kentucky has only ever beaten them twice in program history. Like, the momentum that he would get from beating Alabama in his second career game, I mean, I would struggle to imagine what the hype would be like for that. In any scenario, I mean, even if they went to Texas A&M the next week and got, you know, boat race, they'd probably still be, like, through the roof. They might be building a statue on the corner at that point. But like, it would be such a huge game, and it does feel like the moment is there. You just have to wonder how much. Like, I mean, honestly, like, all spring with some of their caginess, I'm sure what we're going to see in the summer, what we're going to see in fall camp, has felt a lot like they feel like they have an advantage where other teams aren't 100% sure what they're going to look like. Sure, they're going to mostly look like Oregon's offense, but they're going to have some LSU stuff in there. They're going to have some bits and pieces from stops from other coaches. They're going to have some tweaks that Stein makes for this roster. And then on defense, like, they're not going to just be what Texas A&M did with Jay Bolwer there. They're not going to just be what Jay Bateman. They're not going to be what he was at North Carolina or Army. And, like, they think that mystery can help, and clearly they're not worried about Youngstown State. I think it's because they feel like they want to, like, hide as much as possible for Alabama Week 2 and, like, surprise them a little bit. So they feel like they got a shot. Whether, you know, that actually happens, who knows. But I think they're confident they can compete in that game.
1: Love it. Talk with John Hill from the Herald Leader. It's National Olive Day. Are you an olive guy? I absolutely am.
0: Oh. No, that I'm going to leave those all to you.
1: Okay, all right. It's also National Pen Pal Day. Are you old enough to have had a pen pal?
0: I did have a pen pal when I was young. So I'm 39. I had, like, an elementary school friend who moved when we were in, like, the second or third grade, and we did the pen pal thing for maybe, like, 6 months. So yes, I am old enough to have actually written pen to paper letters and stuck them in the mail.
1: He's John Hale. He's from the Herald Leader, at John Hale HL on the socials, and certainly Kentucky.com for everything they're working out down there. Enjoy the baseball tonight. ESPN2, by the way, John, I learned from a texter. ESPN2 for that game tonight, 6 o'clock. Mountaineers and Wildcats will get underway. Enjoy that one.
0: Thanks for having me.
1: There you go. John Hale, Herald Leader. Appreciate him jumping on the program. We'll keep the football discussion going next with our daily college football segment. Again, our Monday shows are always presented by our friend Dr. Chet Mays, at Dr. Chet Mays on the socials and hairtransplantkentucky.com. The SEC is Live Golf. I explain next.
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3: Oh, what might have been, Reds fans, back on this June 1st, 1992. This might have been truly a Red better day in Reds history, but it wasn't to be. For the Reds took outfielder Chad Mottola in the draft of eligible players that year. Mottola was a highly regarded outfield prospect, but the Reds could have picked another player, a young infielder from Michigan, 18-year-old Derek Jeter. The Reds picked Mottola as the fifth choice overall, and minutes later, the Yankees took Jeter, who would go on to have a Hall of Fame career, 14 times an All-Star, while Mottola played in all of 35 games for the Reds. A hard luck story for Cincinnati this June 1st, 1992, this date in Reds baseball.
2: This date in Reds baseball is brought to you by the Cincinnati Reds Hall of Fame and Museum, presented by Dinsmore. 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
1: Reds and Royals for you tonight and tomorrow at 6:40 right here. 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Cardinal Insider at 6 o'clock on 93.9 The Ville. So, Zach, is that the sound from Strebel eating the cat food, like right after,
2: yes.
1: I assume?
2: In
1: that,
2: okay. Yeah, there's a whole
1: so
2: video.
1: So who was it that said that that was the best day of their life? Because that person needs to spend time in a bed with another person who doesn't have clothes.
2: I'm pretty sure it was McGavick.
1: Okay, never mind. That checks out. It checks out.
2: You should watch the video. It's on the ESPN Louisville page.
1: I'm good. 437-968 UPS jobs text line. All right. So this article made me so happy. And it's up at The Athletic right now. It's written by a man named Joe Rexrode, who for many years actually was the Michigan State beat writer.
2: Sure.
1: Michigan moved to Nashville a couple of years ago. And he writes the article, "The SEC could have dunked on the Big Ten." Which, by the way, Zach and I would have agreed with. that would have been the thing to do for sure in this phase. But instead, they just...

0: went even dumber. And Zach, I remember a couple of years ago, LIV Golf tried to tell us that, hey, we'll give you less, and boy, it'll feel like more, and simply put, the golf world rejected it. And I'm hoping that college football fans do the same with the SEC talk of doing their own thing and seceding from college football. And
1: has the South ever done that before?
0: The quotes from this, Zach, are incredible, okay? Now, he brings up Hunter Yurecek, who's the AD at Arkansas, complaining about the game times and how, like, a three-hour difference in kickoff on a Saturday would spare his student-athletes from certain death. If you do not know that story, they are playing a Saturday night game against Utah, and then they got an early home game against Georgia the next Saturday. And he's complaining about that. I got nothing.
1: Oh, the humanity.
0: Pete Golding admitted to tampering. Greg Sankey said the Big Ten was asked about the Big Ten surpassing the SEC in football, and instead he asked about metrics instead of results on the field, which is always his. And Rex Rhodes' quote about this is really incredible. Why, computer, don't do this right now? Freezing on me is not good in the middle of this article. Talk on it. I will get there in just a second. But, Zach, go ahead. Your reaction to this. I want to read some quotes as we go.
1: Yeah.
0: But Yurecek, a really good spot to start here.
1: Yurecek's a great spot. And, by the way, why is it with all the SEC? When did the SEC become the conference of whining? I remember when they used to be the conference of winning. I mean, the SEC now, the last 3 years, nobody in the championship game, let alone winning the national championship. And for years and years, it was, it just means more. We're so much deeper than everybody else. We're by far the best conference. Well, now the Big Ten's won two real national titles in a row and three claimed national titles in a row. So now all of a sudden, winning isn't the most important thing, the depth of our conference is. Like, how about you just take care of business on the field and stop trying to move the goalposts to whatever fits your narrative. The Big Ten, the Big 12, the ACC didn't do this for years when the SEC was dominating on the football field. The SEC has done a great job embarrassing themselves these last couple weeks. Now, I agree with their playoff format. Other than that, it's been a clown show at the SEC meetings since. It's bummer, and I love to see it.
0: The league stands alone, Sankey said. In fact, we saw metrics out of the CFP presentation where there's no doubt we're the strongest league. Rex Rodice, yes, because all those years the SEC was rightfully puffing its chest out about football superiority, it wasn't citing all the national titles. It was focusing on deeper metrics.
1: Yes.
0: Let's get Kenny. Analytically, we've won 2 out of 3 Atkinson into the SEC as soon as possible. None of this can compare to the succession talks, he writes. That would be straight out of the Onion if the Onion lowered its bar a bit. Some of these are great. Georgia president Jeer Moorhead. What a name.
1: Yes, that's an SEC AD.
0: Oh, in a booming way, telling Emerson of The Athletic, the SEC breaking away and running its own playoff, quote, I think it'd be fantastic. I can't imagine the ratings if that happened. Georgia-Alabama SEC championship last year had ratings through the roof. Imagine if that had been the national championship. I think our fan base is strong across the country. Okay.
1: Oh, so, wait, we can, because they played 2 national title games. Both times the ratings sucked.
0: That's a real quote, Rexrod writes, about a thing that would never happen, that would quickly reduce all of this to rubble if it did, and that must make Sankey cringe to hear expressed as much. While people laughed at it inside and outside of the SEC, Georgia coach Kirby Smart backed up his boss and said, quote, he's not afraid of that if college football can't find rules that, quote, everybody played by. Quote, yes, the SEC is talking about others not following rules. The SEC is talking about enforcing rules amongst its members. The Gambino crime family is offering to take over federal surveillance of itself. Ah, what a great line. And half the comments are like, Gambino is a musty reference. No, it's not. It's a spectacular reference. Get over it. It's a great, great reference. Florida AD Scott Strickland, you heard about him in the last segment. Quote, do we want to have competitive equity within the SEC? Equity, Zach. He used the word equity. Or do you want to unencumber people to go compete on a national level? And so far, we have chosen the latter. So the thought is, if you create SEC-only rules, you can create really good competitive equity in the league, but you would probably decide it makes more sense, just to compete as a league. Again, that's a real quote, Rexrod writes, made by someone paid handsomely to be a leader in college athletics. He also compared the SEC to the Premier League, noting that the size of the SEC's geographic footprint is larger than England. Zach, what are we doing? What are we doing? Our geographic footprint is bigger than England's.
1: Oh, stop. Hey, guess who else has a big geographic footprint? The Big Ten. Coast to coast. I mean, what are you talking about, SEC?
0: So does the Mexican Soccer League. Like, yeah. What are we doing right now?
1: I know, thinks they're good.
0: Get out of here.
1: Go ahead. Go away. Secede from everybody else. See how seriously people take your national championship. Oh, wait. No one will.
0: Rex Road writes, these are unserious people who at some point may actually try to say they were joking all along. This is a far-flung bluff that should be reserved for private late-night laughs over scotch and sodas. And that part I totally agree.
1: Yes.
0: This is the kind of thing that you say when no cameras are on. It's not the kind of thing that you have pre-written quotes for. And it is very interesting when these conferences fall into line like this, Zach. So we also saw all of the Big 12 coaches vote in favor of a 2014 playoff. Now, it is not surprising when you're in a league like that that you would want more access to the playoff. And I'm not – look, who was it – who was the quote? Oh, Danny White, the AD at Tennessee, did say that the access a 2014 playoff would provide for his standing belief in collective bargaining, the only viable outcome, adding allies to team employees, it was Mike Elko. That's who it was.
1: Oh, yeah, yeah.
0: None of us are answering for the good of the sport, Mike Elko said. We're answering for the good of ourselves.
1: Okay, I like Mike
0: Elko. So that part, yes. That is a real quote, and that is a reasonable tact. Anybody that wanted the NCAA tournament to expand to 76 teams coaches a D1 team.
1: Correct. Right?
0: That's who wants it, is that kind of person. And so for me, this is so funny on that end. Just admit that you're – this part, I really don't understand the secession talk. I really don't understand it. Now, arguing for rules that everyone follows, fine.
1: Yeah.
0: But, Zach, I mean, let's say the quiet part out loud. Indiana's good at football now. Zach, why are they good at football?
1: They spent money.
0: Boom. They hired a good coach and they spent money, right? Those things are very simple.
1: Yep.
0: And the absolute reality of this, I remember when the TV deals were up and Issel was still on the show, Zach. I did a long segment on the household incomes in the Big Ten footprint and the SEC footprint.
1: Sure.
0: And the argument I made at the time was, you're not, it was purely about TV money. And what I said was, what actually the Georgia president said is, ESPN is banking on the fact that the product of the SEC is very good and people will watch it no matter where they live. And largely that's true. When you get an Alabama and Georgia type of SEC championship game, look, people in California are going to watch. People in Minnesota are going to watch. Like, they just are.
1: Yeah,
0: right?
1: They're not wrong.
0: Right. That part is correct. But when you get into those numbers in an NIL era, which came after those TV deals, it's a different question. And the car dealership is not as effective as the Eli Lilly Corporation.
1: Correct.
0: It is not as effective as, I don't know, the 6 billionaires that Michigan has amongst its alums, the 5 billionaires that places like Ohio State and Michigan State have amongst their alums. It's a different playing field.
1: Yep.
0: And being in Tuscaloosa is nice. And having that Alabama branding and the numbers on the helmets and all that stuff is nice. But the money's different. It just is. And when you're dealing with different levels of money, this is the kind of talk that you do. When you're going to take your ball and go home, it's because you feel like you can't compete on the same level as these places.
1: That's what.
0: And I think we're finding out very quickly, Zach, that a place like Alabama does not have the same amount of money for football as Indiana.
1: No, they sound...
0: As Indiana.
1: They sound desperate. The SEC is desperate because now they're... The things that were their advantages for years are no longer advantages. That bag money, all that car dealership stuff, all the ways that they used to be able to cheat to get people to go to Georgia and Alabama and everywhere else, those don't work anymore. And there's more people that live in Ohio and Illinois and Michigan and Pennsylvania, you know, some of these other states as opposed to these SEC states. And with the exception of Texas and Texas A&M, for obvious reasons, oil money, the SEC schools don't make as much as Ohio State or Penn State or Indiana or Michigan. Like, those schools have the largest alumni bases in the country with lots of people that have lots of money. And so now they're scared because the last 3 years, really 2 years, the Big Ten has won the national championship and they've locked the SEC out and they've beaten SEC teams in the playoff along the way. This is what the Big Ten sounded like from 2006 to 2013 when the SEC won 7 straight national titles. And the Big Ten tried to say, oh, academically and oversigning.
0: Yeah, right.
1: Academics, oversigning, all the wine fest that they had because they weren't winning.
0: Yep.
1: That's exactly what the SEC is doing right now because
0: like
1: they're not winning.
0: Right. If you want an example of a program that is doing NIL-era stuff, Zach, but also cares about academics, and will be a top 10 team this year. It's Notre Dame.
1: Notre Dame.
0: Like, we do not have to pretend that this is some kind of combination of whatever. It's money. And Notre Dame has lots of money. And they've got a good coach. And that's what you're up against.
1: Yep.
0: You're not just up against Ohio State and Michigan, who have long histories and lots of money. You're up against an Indiana that suddenly is flush with cash, because they can be. And when their basketball team sucks, people are willing to spend money on SIG. And they should, by the way. They absolutely should. There's no question about that.
1: They're going to continue to. Oh, people don't realize the last 2 years might be the least talented Indiana teams they have. This isn't a fluke. They're going to be
0: maybe the least amount of money they're going to spend.
1: That's
0: because,
1: right.
0: Look, Mark Cuban was not involved, and now he's involved.
1: Yep.
0: That kind of stuff. And that's what this is. What we're getting at is you're going to have to get creative in some of these SEC spots, or you're going to have to get, you know, you're going to have to find new avenues to do this, breaking away and doing your own thing. ESPN's not going to be interested in that.
1: No.
0: They're just not.
1: No,
0: and that part I don't understand about this conversation.
1: It's going to be LIV Golf, where it's on a decent channel or whatever, but LIV's been on the CW, it's been on Fox, and the ratings absolutely stink because nobody takes LIV Golf seriously. No one's going to take an SEC playoff seriously or an SEC national championship seriously. Oh, congratulations, you played among yourselves. No one cares. You didn't go out and play Ohio State. You didn't go play Miami. You didn't go play Notre Dame. No one cares.
0: Right.
1: So that's what makes the sport popular, is the best team from the Big Ten playing the best team from the SEC or playing the best team from the Big 12. And the further you centralize it, there's less interest, whether it's the Big Ten, whether it's the SEC, whatever the case may be. And the SEC thinks they're more powerful than they are right now, when on the field, television-wise, they don't want to admit it right now. Who's running things? It's the Big Ten. More people agree with the Big Ten on the playoff format. The Big Ten is winning on the field. The Big Ten runs college sports right now, and the SEC doesn't know how to deal with it.
0: And by the way, someone tried to point out that a bunch of SEC teams were involved in the highest-rated games last year. That's absolutely true, by the way.
1: Sure.
0: But Zach, do you know who their opponents were in many of those? Big Ten teams.
1: Indiana.
0: We love those kinds of matchups. Right.
1: Ohio
0: you play
1: State.
0: Indiana.
1: You,
0: yeah. Ohio State, Texas. Right.
1: Notre
0: those
1: Dame,
0: kinds
1: A&M.
0: Of games.
1: Yep.
0: Yeah, we love those kinds of games, right? And look, it's that's why we love college football the way it is in many ways, Zach, because it is regional. And then at the end of the year, everybody gets together in the same tournament and we battle it out, right? So Miami makes the title game last year.
1: Mm-hmm.
0: We didn't think that much of the ACC. That didn't matter. Miami showed up in the playoff. They punched Ohio State in the mouth. They punched all their opponents in the mouth, frankly. And they tried to punch Indiana in the mouth. Indiana was just slightly better than they were, right? The world is very simple. And This is so maddening. These quotes are so ridiculous. I mean, and it starts with Juracek at Arkansas for sure, but just the bitter complaining that's going on right now when the league isn't. They're acting like, Zach, they're in the spot that like the Pac-12 is in or something, right? They're acting like it's just this wildly unfair thing that they're not going to be able to overcome. At some point, does Texas not just have a gajillion dollars? Can Georgia not raise a gajillion dollars with Atlanta right there?
1: Can, of course they can.
0: Florida not raise a gajillion dollars with all of the money in that state?
1: Yeah.
0: Of course they can is exactly right, Zach. And so I don't know the true nascent of the genesis point of this. I wonder if it's simply that Alabama just isn't Alabama.
1: I will say, who's not complaining? Texas A&M. Mike Elko's not complaining. Texas A&M's got a lot of oil money,
0: a lot of money.
1: Rich boosters. Yep. Steve Sarkisian's not complaining. Texas has a lot of rich boosters. Those are the schools that are best positioned to probably succeed.
0: And I haven't heard Summerall complaining about this either.
1: Summerall's not complaining.
0: To be fair, like, he's not complaining at all. That's right.
1: Nope. It's weird that Kirby is one of them complaining. You would think he would be.
0: Yeah, bothers me too.
1: Yeah, Kirby's in the perfect spot. He's won two national titles. They're good every year. Kirby should be just shut up and take your money. Worry about who's speeding next. How about that?
0: Texter wants to know why I'm doing the whispering routine. You new to the show, bro? Like, I'm a whisper guy once in a while. This is about once a show. Texter, was the UFL game yesterday in Columbus played in the Old Crew Stadium, Zach?
1: Yes,
0: north
1: it
0: of
1: was.
0: Downtown Columbus.
1: Yes, the Old Crew Stadium.
0: What are we going to do if the Kings win a championship? We're going to burn the city down? What are we doing?
1: Absolutely.
0: Okay.
1: Some are saying it might be the closest to a championship Louisville gets for a while.
0: Listen. Hey, we got a winning team in town. I like it. I mean, do the Knicks fans, they tear New York down if they win, right? I mean, it's the end of New York City, right?
1: Oh, yeah.
0: Okay. I mean, it's just the end. If they ride in Toronto, like, I
1: can't. Yeah.
0: It'll be like Bob Dottie, have fun.
1: It'll be like Vancouver, except the Knicks will win.
0: Oh, man. Well, that's exactly right. 437-9680, our UPS jobs text line. On the other end, Bryce Harper, He's concerned about a lockout. I've got a problem with the French Open. And speaking of riots, we'll talk about Paris. We do it next.
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1: All right, welcome back in. Final segment on a Monday reaction edition of the program. Y'all have been great on the text line today, 437-9680 UPS Jobs. Text line, appreciate everybody hanging out with us. That way on the program, I have no idea who's sitting in for Andy next, but that show will happen from noon to 3, and then James Strebel will take over from 3 to 6. Reds at 640 tonight. They've got, They've got the Royals in town tonight and tomorrow, 640 start time here on 680 105.7. Texter has now sent this four times, so I will read it. Good morning, Louie. Apologize, I've missed the show for the last month. I've been banished to night shift at work. A couple of things. Golden Tempo, too soft for not running. Is soft for not running the Preakness. I agree. SGA and his antics are the greatest threat to human peace. Thank you, Wemby. Won't fight you. Same texter. The Cubs at the same time have never been more up and more down. I'm confused. Yep. The Cubs are all over the place. I agree with that part. And texter, getting Streetle to eat cat food has been the greatest accomplishment of my life. I'm assuming he's doing the same if U of L gets Milan. I'll hang up and listen. No, I think lessons were learned.
2: Yeah, no bet this time.

0: Nicholas, it's
1: no, we were all grossed out by the one scoop. We don't need that again. It was great once. If you're doing it multiple times, that's an issue.
0: Yeah, and it's not texture, LOL, Harper, the dude that got nose-to-nose with Manfred telling him to get out of the clubhouse is now concerned he can have a seat. I mean, the dude had to be separated by Nick Castellanos of all people. Yeah, okay. but we're starting to hear this, and I bring him up only because he is a name that people know in Major League Baseball, but the concerns over the lockout are starting to surface, Zach, and it is June 1st, and I remember 1994 very well. I was 13 years old, and it was a... You know, it was a time in baseball, too, Zach, where the sport was kind of teetering as it was, and then they went on strike, and I can't remember, man, Texters, help me out. I can't remember another, boy, I should be really careful with this, how many people just got turned off by baseball, and I mean turned off by baseball.
1: I know my dad.
0: The one that someone's going to text me is probably like Kaepernick or something. The NFL did not suffer like baseball did. Settle down.
1: No, the NFL's recovered very nicely.
0: Not at all. Yeah, the NFL's fine. But the 90s strike, Zach, if not for the home run chases just a couple of years later, whoo! I mean, even then, Zach, their numbers were still down.
1: We never had ratings close to pre-strike World Series, except maybe the Red Sox, Yankees 04, and the Cubs, Indians World Series. But those are one-offs. Those are like long championship drought enders, not every year where 6 million people
0: in Chicago alone watching that thing. Right, exactly.
1: Sure.
0: So it's its own thing, but you're hearing more and more of this. The MLB Players Association sought advances to the current economic system, including increases to the minimum salary, higher luxury tax thresholds, and an expansion of the pre-arbitration bonus program unveiled during the last labor fight. I'm reading from Alden Gonzalez at ESPN.com. The league representing its 30 owners pitched something entirely different. A strict cap and floor system similar to the NHL and a 50-50 revenue split with players. So Bryce Harper is a two-time MVP, one of the most influential players on the player side, said he wasn't surprised by the league's salary cap pitch, but expressed concern over what could happen to the sport if the 27th season is compromised because of it. Quote, we're coming from two different areas, but we both have to understand the game's in a great position right now to succeed, and we can't lose the momentum. We can't, and this was at Dodger Stadium over the weekend, we can't lose momentum as players, we can't lose it as owners, so wherever we're at, whatever we're coming with, whatever they're coming with, you have to come to an agreement before any of that. It's not 94 where there was just nothing else to do. It's not just, oh, baseball's here. No, there's a lot more of things to do than just watch baseball. So it's interesting to hear this conversation, Zach. I am not convinced that they're going to be able to reach any kind of agreement this offseason.
1: No, I'm of the belief that they'll probably have a lockout next year. And I've said before, it would be the biggest shame that baseball would have a lockout now when it's become as popular as the NBA and in some circles maybe more popular than the NBA. Yep. You could argue that it is the number three sport behind the NFL and college football, and to some degree you could even argue it's over college football. I mean, we've had the World Baseball Classic. We had a Classic World Series last year.
0: Yep.
1: We've had the Yankees Dodgers World Series the year before. Ohtani's just the best athlete maybe in the history of professional sports or on track to be. I mean, baseball has had more momentum the last, 5 years than they had since any time other than the home run fest in 98. You can't lose the momentum now, because if you have a second strike, people won't come back. I mean, it was already bad enough once. You lock out another season, forget about it.
0: Yeah, it would be very difficult to come back from. And I do wonder, you know, if you're an organization like the Reds, for example, can you afford to miss a season?
1: Yeah, right? Like, I mean, is that Cleveland, Tampa,
0: something? Yeah,
1: Pittsburgh.
0: I mean, I think that list is longer than people want to admit in baseball. I know during COVID, Zach, there was a world in which 8 NHL teams almost folded. Okay.
1: Oh yeah, no, I think.
0: And I think too, though, that there is a. I'm not saying that teams will fold or anything like that, but I don't think you want to find out either. I think you just don't want to find out if you're one of these smaller market teams or a team. You know, if you're a Milwaukee, if you're a Reds, if you're a Cleveland, like you mentioned, I don't think you want to find out. And it's just fascinating to hear more and more of that conversation. We'll have to monitor as the summer goes along. Zeynep Sonmez is not a name I expected, Zach, to ever mention on this show, but I'm going to give a quick Gronies gripe. Groniesgarage.com, he's doing some tire work for me this week. She's the number 66 player in the world. She was forced to retire as an injured player from the French Open's doubles match on Friday after she tripped over a Lacoste advertising block at the back of the court. Zach Cantrell in an era of AI and LED lights and all of this stuff, tennis can't figure out how to not have ads on the court. Zach, this wasn't even like, this isn't some like against the wall banner ad or something. This thing was just sitting out a solid like 6 feet from the back wall. And she goes back to play a very normal point. And obviously she's watching the ball and watching the wall and not the tiny little Lacoste thing underneath her. And she goes hard into that wall, man. They're lucky, frankly, if she's not really injured here. She was quickly comforted by all three players who were on the court. It was a doubles match. After a few minutes, she was helped to her feet, but was unable to walk to her chair unaided. She received more treatment, including a cut on her knee. What are we even doing here? We cannot ask these athletes to go all out and then have things on the court that can trip them. What are we doing? This would be like leaving a tennis ball and not having ball kids, like running around, grabbing the balls off the court, and then like she just trips on a tennis ball. Like, what are we doing? What planet is this, Zach? On Friday evening, the French Tennis Federation and the French Open organizers issued a statement recognizing feedback from players regarding the way the courts are set up. Quote, the stadium complex was modernized in 1819. All Roland Garros courts currently exceed the international circuit minimum requirements regarding the distance between the baseline and the back of the court, which is set at 6.4 meters. However, it's the tournament's priority. It remains the well-being of the players. With this in mind, and based on our observations, adjustments are currently being made to the area around the playing surface. I don't ever want to hear that kind of rationale ever again. Get the crap off the court. Let these women play. Ridiculous. Groney's Garage, groneysgarage.com, G-R-O-N-Y-S, groneysgarage.com. Zach, this made me crazy. I had to stop following the story because it made me so angry over the week. I feel so bad for this woman.
1: Yeah.
0: Can you imagine you spend your whole life trying to get to this point? Ugh. Sorry.
1: Yeah, not in the middle of the court. We can't.
0: I don't know why this bothers me.
1: Which is like the one negative thing about this French Open, which, I mean, what? I think I saw somewhere yesterday they had 80 potential sets and 71 of them were played. There have been seven matches where somebody's come from down 2-0 to win. I mean, this is the most wide-open tennis major ever that I can remember anyway, on both sides, because nobody left in the field has ever won a major championship. I mean, when's that ever happened? When's that ever going to happen again? It's crazy.
0: Texture, Louis, they've changed the name of the show. It's no longer the Round Table. It's the Kitten Lounge. 437-9680, our UPS jobs text line. SummerSlam. Time for us to get out of here, though, for sure. Zach, proper response by the Paris Saint-Germain fans as they get a back-to-back win in the Champions League. 780 people arrested in Paris.
1: Yeah, that's what you want to see.
0: It's not the 1960s.
1: No, this is soccer. These are soccer fans. Proper fans.
0: Oh, man. No. When I lived in Paris in 98, Zach, they would just set cars on fire that had license plates from Marseille because that was the big rival.
1: Yeah.
0: Good to see this is back in soccer.
1: There France won the World tomorrow. Cup that year. How about that?
0: There you go. You'll hear from Steve Karp ahead of the Stanley Cup Final. Of course, we'll talk to Brooks Holton, get caught up potentially on a Momcilovic signing if he is to make a move today or in the morning. He's Zach Cantrell. I'm Louis Ribeau. The Take is up next at noon. Roundtable at 3 o'clock. We got you till 6 o'clock here on the station. We'll see you tomorrow at 10 o'clock.
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6: 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Another day of Milan Momcilovic watch as the Iowa State transfer has yet to announce his decision publicly. Reportedly, he is down between Louisville, Kentucky, and Arizona, and has informed all parties where he'll end up playing college basketball next season, but yet still no public announcement. Momcilovic led the nation in three-pointers made a season ago, shooting 49% from the three-point line, and in his 3 years at Iowa State, averaged double figures in each season. The Louisville Kings are the hottest team in the UFL, as they've won six of their last seven games, including a 42-27 victory over the Columbus Aviators yesterday. The Kings had 205 yards rushing and four rushing touchdowns. They'll be the number three seed in the UFL playoffs and take on the St. Louis Battlehawks next Sunday for the right to play in the United Bowl. Kentucky baseball was this close to reaching the Super Regionals. They led 9-6 going into the ninth inning against West Virginia before giving up five runs in the top of the ninth to fall 11-9. In the double elimination format, the Wildcats and the Mountaineers will play a winner-take-all game tonight at 6 o'clock. Kentucky will look to go to the Super Regionals for the third time in the last four seasons. The Reds salvage a game against the Braves. They start a new series tonight against the Kansas City Royals, and we'll have it for you starting at 6:40 here on ESPN 680. Coming up next is a take with Andy Sweeney. This is SportsCenter.
7: As Louisville completes the emotional journey to the championship.
8: 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In a spiritual sense, I call it edging God out. 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
7: 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And the Kentucky coronation is complete.
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11: Here's Jackson. Gives to Smith. Nope, he doesn't. He runs out to the left side. He's going to outrace in the corner. Hurdles the defender at the five and squeezes inside the pylon for a touchdown. He jumped right over him.
12: I didn't even know that you could sew hair into hair. I didn't know that.
13: Do I not currently have a pulse? Yes, I do. Let's play football.
14: Welcome in, everybody. It's a new week.
15: It's a new month.
14: Same Phil, same Nick. We're in for Andy Sweeney today, who's enjoying a nice little four-day weekend. Went up to Detroit. He'll be back in the saddle, hopefully, tomorrow. So you only have to put up with Phil and I for today. But got a lot of stuff to get to. It's Mom Watch, as the Diener Show coined the term, which I like. We will try to keep you abreast of the latest with the Momcilovic decision that is pending. We will see. We have a full show for you. We'll get into that, maybe talk a little college football playoff expansion. We got Zachy C on the ones and twos. Round two of intern trivia will be at 1 o'clock today. We got Eric Crawford at 1:30. Kyle Tucker of 247 will join us at 2. Phil, how was your weekend, my friend?
15: It was great. It's good to see ZC in all of his glory, and you. I saw you were emceeing some things down on Main Street.
14: Yeah.
15: I got a couple of photos sent to me on the text line yesterday of you and Buddy Bat and Louie and
14: Sting and the Goatman. Yeah.
15: The Goatman. So I had questions about that yesterday. So I know... Was it from Nulu Bachfest? Because he looked kind of scary.
14: Yeah. He is the Bachfest mascot.
15: Okay, yes. I like that. So, yeah, that has Trevor written all over that. I had a great weekend. Went to a couple of the area picnics around here. So I went to Ascension. Saw some nice. Listeners out there that kind enough to come up and say hello. But a great night out there. It's, as always, I gravitate toward the minimum security prison known as the playgrounds or the bouncy houses so that the kids can, you know, get all their energy out. But, yeah, I feel like it's been a blur. I cannot believe it is June.
14: I know. And this year's just flying along.
15: It's flying by, yeah. So it was good. But yeah, so I lied on Friday when we were trying to guess what concert or festival that Andy was at. This feels more like Andy versus like the techno one we were suggesting.
14: Oh, that's okay. Yeah.
15: So this one's called Tied Down Detroit.
14: Tied Down Detroit, okay.
15: And the headliners are Blood for Blood.
14: Okay.
15: Carry On, ZC, you got to write some of these down and maybe make them as rejoin music. Angel Dust.
14: Nice.
15: Bane. Straight Ahead. Pain of Truth. Walls of Jericho.
14: That's awesome.
15: Skinhead. And Firestarter are some of Pigpen are out there as well. And some of I can't read their font out there. So I'm going to go out on a limb and say
14: that's
15: the one that Andy was at.
14: Yeah, yes. That sounds more Andy speed, a little bit of the hardcore stuff. So
15: how did the MC go? Everything go great?
14: It was fun. Shout out Trevor Cravens, all the fine folks at HB Productions. We had Trevor on Friday to talk about it. But yeah, it was the third annual Pickleball Fest. It was on Main Street. A lot of great vendors out there. They had three tournaments, men's, women's, and mixed doubles. Had a lot of fun, a lot of celebrity matches as well.
15: I saw some OVW folks out there.
14: That was fantastic. Our man Mike Bucci, formerly known as Simon Dean, I believe, in WWE, was with the BWO and ECW. He was out there. We had Roland Hargrove, TW3, Tommy Boy from OVW. Some of Louisville's finest were out there as well. Adam and Brian of LMPD. Zach from Louisville Fire. Jody from Louisville Emergency Medical. They were playing. Some fine folks from WHAS and Wave.
15: Was Federley there?
14: Federley was not there.
15: Okay, your arch nemesis?
14: No, he was not there. Sean Bowdy was, though, who was also in the hot dog contest. Okay. Who actually posted a better score than me. Heck of a pickleball player as well.
15: So how intense did it get? Like, were you doing play by play?
14: I was kind of just meandering about.
15: You were like the Rucker Park MC.
14: Yeah, a little bit. Yeah, I was having just having some fun with the folks out there. But see, I don't play pickleball, so I wasn't going to chirp too hard when if someone missed a shot or something like that. I will say, the mascots left it all on the line. That was the best matchup of the celebrity matchups we had.
15: Really?
14: It went to overtime, I guess, because you have to win by two. And Buddy and Sting from the Bats and Lou City, respectively, pulled out the victory over Louie from U of L and the Goat Man from the Goat Festival. But that was a spirited affair. I mean, the mascots were literally diving all over the court. Like, it was a lot of fun. So shout out to everybody that was there. It was a lot of fun. My man DJ Ace Boogie holding it down. Had a couple of audio snafus early, but you iron them out.
15: Boy, the Texans is going to have a field day with that.
14: Oh, yeah.
15: That has nothing to do with you. I mean, you're just the talent that day, baby.
14: No. We were able to figure it out. DJ Ace is a pro. And okay. So we figured it out. And also.
15: Is he available for hire for
14: yeah, right. But also, I was also being an idiot and standing too close to the speakers at times, causing audio feedback. It wasn't the wand. It might have been the wizard a little bit there. But it was a great turnout, great weather. Trevor and HB Productions put on a heck of a show. So
15: good. ZC,
14: it was a good time.
15: ZC,
14: good time.
15: What did you get into this you weekend? Get into what was ZC? Is it pool season for ZC?
16: It's pool season. They actually opened it, thank God. Friday, I went to an outdoor MMA event at 4th Street Live. They just built a nice big ring in the middle of it. And
15: get ready for the White House coming up, right?
16: Oh, absolutely. Yeah. No, I sent that to my mom, and she first thought it was the White House. I'm like, no, that's just right outside of where I live.
15: ZC gets tased. He's like, why is that guy jumping the fence? No, he's in front of PBR in the Sports and Social. Not the
16: I forgot long. To tell you, I went to the White House this weekend to go watch MMA. So, but no, I did that. And then
14: What were you drinking while you were down there? What was ZC's bev of choice on 4th Street?
16: Well, mixture of everything. I usually don't stick to one thing. So it was a little bit of Miller Lite, a little Coors Light, the good stuff. Right. nothing too heavy because, I mean, it's a long game.
14: Yeah, yeah. So, no, it's a marathon, not a sprint.
16: That's right.
14: Yeah.
16: And well, then
15: you had a good weekend.
16: Oh, yeah. And then, Saturday, then just watched Game 7, and that was phenomenal, obviously. And then everything in between pretty much just spent by the pool.
15: Nice. I like it. Nice. I like it. ZC, get, the summer of ZC.
16: Yes.
15: I
16: need the sun to come out a little bit so I can get a little bit of sun here.
14: That's the thing. I was out at the street festival, and I got red. And I'm shocker. To the point now. Well, see, that's the thing. ZC, like, shocker. But when I was young and I was out in the sun more, I never burned.
15: Like
14: ever.
15: Jamie. Jamie just feels like he, and this isn't even for the bit, but like he feels like he has a year-round tan.
14: Yeah, exactly. And I used to have that. And then in college, I became a vampire. And I've stayed being a vampire.
15: Radio will do that to you.
14: I'm way too white to be Italian. Italians should be golden, olive, sun-kissed. And I look like some Anglo putz out there. Anytime I'm in the sun for more than 2 hours, I get all red and burned, and I don't like it. I'm way too pale to be Italian.
16: Did you get the taste of cat food out of your mouth?
15: we got to dive into that. As predicted on Friday, I said Nick was going to lean into this.
16: Oh, we all knew it. Yeah.
14: Well, yeah. I just took a little nibble.
16: A little nibble.
14: I was just curious.
16: Looked like a little more than a nibble.
14: It was a pinky. But I just gummed myself.
15: Yeah. Curran and I were talking about it yesterday. We thought it was like the McDonald's dipping sauce at first glance.
14: It did kind of look like that. It did kind
15: of
14: look like that.
15: So, what a dive into that. Also, I know Jamie and Biscuit, like, they're out at the ISCO media thing. I feel terrible. Dan's always trying to get us to go out there. And I was like, hey, we may be able to do it. I think we're doing the show on Monday, talking about you and I. So I was like, I know you don't have all the infrastructure built up if we want to do the show. And I don't want, John Belsky yelling at me in his backswing if you're giving a take.
14: Yeah,
15: you're
14: right.
15: Doing Nikki the boot right there. I don't know why I want the Belsky Cowgill for the sake of the bit. Or Kent Taylor. It's Kent Spencer. So they're out there. I don't know if they're going to do a live interview. Should we text them to see how everything's going today?
14: Well, I was going to say, we do need to get some updates because last year, Jamie won the event.
15: Shocker.
14: Shocker. He's Jamie's a solid golfer. He brought some sticks with him, and they got the dub. And then originally, Biscuit and Jamie were going to team up.
15: Right, for the ISCO Championship out at Hurstburn Country Club.
14: Right, and then they were both able to get a team. So there's a KFOV team out there, and there's an ESPN Louisville team. And Jamie asked me to play. Biscuit asked you to play. We're hosting, so we're not able to go. So Biscuit had to fill out a team of sticks. Jamie filled out a team of sticks.
15: Yeah, so
14: we have Jamie as the KFOV representative. And we have Biscuit as the ESPN Louisville representative, and then they brought in some ringers.
15: Well, and that was the thing because in Biscuit's defense, like, we got the green light that we could get it. And I know how it is for getting commitments around here.
14: Yeah, right.
15: It was last minute.
14: We tried. We tried to fill it out with people, but nobody could get out there. You and I are filling in.
15: I said something to Andy. He's like, I don't know. And I was like, Biscuit's going to get anxiety talking about like these. I don't know if I can, do it or not. So he's just going to fill out his team. He and Paul Rogers and are the golfers around here. Sorry if I'm not speaking for anybody else. I know Dieter and Blank threw their one.
14: Jeffries plays a little bit. Yeah, Jeffries plays.
15: He's probably got to work. And maybe that in hindsight, I probably should ask Jeffries as we're airing this out over the. But it was so last minute that I understand why Biscuit was just kind of like, hey, I'm just doing it this way.
14: Yeah, I'm just going to fill the team out. Jamie was like, I know that you and Phil can't play. Pops is in China, hopefully flying back today.
15: Kind of need updates on that because I know he's paying for the Wi-Fi on the way back.
14: That's why he needs Rocket Money. And yeah, make sure he does it. Keep paid for some Air China in-flight Wi-Fi or something like that for 6 months. But yeah, so we basically have a Jamie versus Biscuit. And both of them are pretty good golfers, so we'll keep you up to date on that as well as the latest with Momcilovic, which as of now, still undecided. Tons of troll accounts are saying that he's going to U of L. Tons of troll accounts are saying that he's going to UK. But it's basically a two-horse race. What did you make of – because I'll be honest, I was out at the Pickleball Fest. By the way, I want to give a shout-out to some of the wellness activities we had out there. There was some mindfulness stuff. There was some a lot of yoga. Saw our friend Susan From Rabot & Co. was out there doing a body fitness. There was Pilates.
15: So I'm just seeing a text that says, is Bob still in China? That's all I'm seeing.
14: He was supposed to leave at 5 in the morning our time, so hopefully he's on his way back. It's a long flight.

0: a.m. last night, and I was reading up on everything that happened. It sounded like UK was the leader going into the weekend. You and I talked about it on Friday, and then Louisville upped their offer. Then UK came back into the fold.
1: Did they?
0: Then I allegedly, I'm going off of the summary from, I read Rutherford's summary. Then it was U of L, then UK, then U of L, then Oklahoma for a split second, and then UK, and now U of L. And so that's kind of where we're at right now. I think Arizona is still kind of in the mix, but it seems that Louisville is the current clubhouse leader. And I'm seeing some crystal ball predictions, nothing super solid. I saw like a 60%, a 55%, 70%, something like that, that he's going to U of L. But unplugged, you are usually you're usually plugged in, this texter says. That's funny. 437-9680 UPS jobs. Text line if you want to be part of the show. But it seems like currently, correct me if I'm wrong, Phil, it seems that Louisville is in the lead.
1: Honestly, at this point, it's all very cryptic and vague in the sense. I think the fact that the kid hasn't committed yet makes many Louisville fans think that there is still a chance of that. So Travis Branham, as of about 30 minutes ago, says the latest info for the number two, Kyle Tucker, who I believe will join at 2 o'clock, said that Milan Momcilovic, following a weekend of storm, noise, and smoke, I believe that was put out there for the last week. There's been a ton of smoke around his recruitment, rumors, leaders, imminent commitments as Momcilovic weighs his final options. As the week begins, the picture of the painted for me suggests that the commitment is growing near. Heading into last weekend, it looked like the recruitment classified as a toss-up between Arizona, Kentucky, and Louisville, despite reports of Mark Pope's Wildcats being classified as the leader. On Sunday night, more noise filled that timeline to the message board chats that Louisville is making a major push, but I'm not sure if there's any information matches the rumor. Shifting through all my information, I still have this as a very tight race and still have it classified as a toss-up with but the team that most has my attention is Kentucky. My latest information suggests the decision could come as early as today, but nothing is firmly set.
0: Okay, so there you go.
1: That's the most recent one that was there. I was making sure I wasn't being got right there. That was worded awkwardly on that. But look, I mean, it's, I know Bangs put something out there that basically implied that, like, Louisville up their offer. The 1912 right. guys that McGavick helps out with basically said, nah, that's not true. Rummage said as much, too, when he would join on Maven. So I think, and it's fascinating to me because I think in this day and age of trying to up offers or stay firm and trying to navigate through what these agents and representatives and these players, their wants and desires, a lot of it stems from, not having egg on your face. Like, there's this cautious, like, a lot of fans are cautiously, like, excited about what the potential could be, but not doing a full cannonball into this at the risk of not having egg on their face. That's what it feels like for that. So
0: yeah, it feels like everyone's being real tentative about this, but there's been so many twists and turns that I feel like there has to be a little bit of fire to the smoke that's been going out there.
1: Well, the fact that he hasn't committed yet.
0: See, that's the thing. And tell me if I'm looking at it through cardinal colored glasses, because I went into the weekend a little bummed out that, he wasn't going to come to Louisville, that he was heading to UK. Andy would have crushed me, but I was looking at it as just simply Louisville had their offer on the table. UK has more money if you want to make fun of them because it's a desperation play, whatever. But it just came down to dollars and cents. And as Rummage kind of mentioned today on the air, it's not $1 million. That's the difference. Andy has been consistent, and I think it's definitely fair in his analogy with the car that he always says. If you're spending $45,000 for the car, a brand new car, spend an extra $1,000 and get the nice leather seats. Well, I mean, why start pinching pennies at that point? If you're gonna take Vienna, as the saying goes, go all in. And so if the kid wants $6 million instead of $5 million, just find the money and get him to sign because it seems like he wants to. But Rummage was making it sound like it's not necessarily $1 million. It is. And of course, we as fans love to spend other people's money. Like, we just do it frivolously. But with what we've seen U of L be able to do in the transfer portal in both the football and basketball side, I don't think it's crazy for us to feel like Louisville has a blank check. But

0: Rummage kind of made it sound like, no, it's not just $1 million. We're talking about the difference of maybe 4 or 5 million. Because I think this goes into, if that 5 and 5 deal comes into play, Momcilovic could be a 2-year player. So it might be an offer that is multiplied by 2. So I think, though, and tell me if I'm being not BBN Nikki, I'm being Louisville Nikki. My L's are up. I'm looking at it through cardinal colored glasses, Phil. Rummage brought this up, and I agree with him. It's not quite a regurgitation. It seems like if it was just money, and this is life changing money we're talking about. $4 or 5 million is the difference of that is life changing money. If it was just that, why would he have not signed with UK? It seems like he wants to go to U of L. Or you could throw Arizona in the picture too, but it seems more like U of L because I think they have, I mean, we've had the talking heads on that have echoed the sentiment. U of L has the funds. Arizona might not. But if it just comes down to dollars and cents, he would have gone to UK. I feel like he's looking at Louisville like, guys, make this make sense from a financial standpoint because I want to come play with you. If it was just simply money, money, money, which I'm not knocking somebody for thinking that, this is generational money he could be getting, he would have signed with the UK already, right?
1: So I understand that logic and line of thinking. However, like, I mean, ZC probably knows this with the timeline too, where it just happened last week where he was took his name out of the draft. So like, I think although they were probably fielding a lot of how they were envisioning the coaches, the representation, the collectives of what these packages could potentially look like, it's still probably, what are we, a week out from like him just officially withdrawing his name out there? So
0: right. He's
1: probably kind of navigating these things. Okay, like, because what did we all say? And I heard, this feels like a guy that wanted to stay in the draft, right? I think we're all in agreement with that. Like,
0: yeah.
1: So I think a lot of it stems from, do you or do you not, like, how much were you listening to their pitches at the time? Like,
0: right.
1: It's almost like you're coming into this with a blank slate of, okay, here's Arizona, here's Kentucky, here's Louisville. This is what, you know, they're offering. Now, tell me how you envision using me for it. And it's almost like you're starting fresh, it feels like, from when not like from the very beginning, but like, the talks are happening. Now you have his full attention, if that
0: right.
1: makes sense. Like, he was kind of passively listening, but yeah, I'm listening to what these NBA representations
0: says. Yeah, that was my focus,
1: here.
0: Right.
1: Yeah, so I think you're kind of back at the drawing board with that. And, you know, I think, yeah, if it was just about money, but it's not just about that. Like, how are you utilized? If you go to a struggling team, like, not everybody's Markelle Fultz or, you know, Ben Simmons that can still be on terrible teams and still be a highly sought after draft, you know, NBA draft.
0: Right,
1: player,
0: right,
1: like,
0: right.
1: You still have to have some success. So he's probably waiting. So I was like, okay, I like my situation over here with what they've built at Louisville because I think this has the best chance of XYZ going this deep in March and potentially into April. Or Mark Pope, how is he going to use me? I played against him when he said as much at BYU and Iowa State, or when he was at Iowa State. So I don't know, man. I mean, I think this is something that is just very – it happens quickly, and you have to make these decisions, but, like, everybody operates differently, and he has enough leverage to where it's like some of these guys probably just said, okay, I'm taking the first, you know, the best offer that I get and the best situation that I get. He actually gets to weigh probably his options a little bit more than most and kind of wait for them. Or it could be a situation like with the St. John's thing, like, I'm breaking up with you, you're not breaking up with me, if they kind of get a sense of that. But I would say, I mean, but right now, no news is good news, and if you're a Louisville fan, it probably feels like you got to be feeling good, especially if Kentucky's perceived the leader and he still hasn't committed yet.
0: Right, that's what I'm saying. But I guess then the question would be, if it's not just money, what else is it? Like, what is he looking at? Obviously, we're talking about the NBA. Do you think at all Louisville and UK are so parallel in so many different things in the sense that both coaches are entering year three and everything like that, but also the sense that they both have lottery picks in the draft? If he wants to get to the NBA, is that a talking point that – I mean, this is going to be the first lottery pick.
1: I don't think Mark Pope is showing him Jaden Quayton's footage of, like, look what I did with him.
0: Well, I know, but I'm saying, like, what could it be then? Is it just that if it's not that, because these guys are basically even when it comes to getting guys into the league with Mikel and
1: I'm sure it's a plethora of things, showing that they're, you know, how they're running. offense, how I'm going to use you. This is what I did with Rain Smith. This is what I did with, you know, Otega Owe, which is probably not the best comparison for, due to his shooting woes right there. That was just the most recent one that I had, you know, him hitting a half-court heave.
0: Yeah, right.
1: But, you know, he probably has a good amount of footage of, like, this is how I view you in the offense by both teams. So I know apparently I got a friend. She works out at the, you know, Louisville Palace. Apparently Louisville's already started their like team building thing down there. They were in the palace. Like,
0: oh, nice.
1: Pat Kelsey was doing his, I guess like the orientation, dare right. I say.
0: Of, like, I know, I know a lot of guys are on campus. You saw the Ethan Moore tweet, you know, they ran into some players on campus. So
1: you would think more than most, like you'd want to get them on there just to kind of get used to your teammates and what you try to
0: gelling
1: do,
0: so. And everything like that, right?
1: So, I mean, yeah, it's look, this is the new era that we have to recalibrate like timelines and not signing by these things because both of these coaches are still going to take him if he shows any interest of that, if they have the perceived money that or it matches what he wants or his representation wants. So, I don't know, man. It's kind of you kind of get fatigue from it, but it's also getting a little bit more, you know, traction out of something in terms of as you enter June. With the free agency component of what the roster construct is going to look like, how they're going to be utilized. I'm more fascinated, like especially from a Louisville standpoint. We talked about this last week. There had to be, I don't want to say assurances or promises, but how these guys were going to be used in the offense and what that pitch is to somebody like Carter Knox.
0: Right.
1: If like you do get Milan and it's like, does that change? How are you going to tinker with that? The minutes wise, you know, the representation, the family members, like that's what's fascinating to me. And then managing those egos
0: right.
1: and trying to keep everybody happy on that is going to be fascinating from the standpoint. But yeah, I mean, I think no news, I guess, is good news. So we can ask Kyle Tucker, cause I know he just retweeted Travis Branham not too long ago. I think you said he's coming up at 2.
0: Yeah. Kyle Tucker's at 2 o'clock. We'll take a quick bottom of the hour break here. We'll get some texts on the other side for 437-9680 UPS jobs text line if you want to be part of the show. A question I want to address, and feel free to weigh in, everybody, is what do you think is a reasonable asking price for Milan? We'll talk about that on the other side. He's Phil. I'm Nick. We're in for Andy Sweeney today on The Take on ESPN 680-1057.
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0: My name is Humpty. Nice rejoin there by Zachy C on the ones and twos. I still owe you a Diet Coke. Don't let me forget. I'll get you one next.
1: Oh, don't worry. I won't forget. I got you.
0: My man Zachy C on the ones and twos. He's Phil. I'm Nick. We are in for Andy Sweeney today on The Take on ESPN 680 105.7. Intern trivia round two. We got a new contender in Emily. She'll be joining Gabby and Sarah as Phil and I quiz them about the station. We will have them on at 1 o'clock. Eric Crawford of WDRB set for his usual Monday meeting with us at 1:30, and then Kyle Tucker of 247 Sports will talk about the latest with Mom Silovich at 2 p.m. Do you think we have a decision by then?
2: I'm going to say it's a 6:07, like right after Strebel goes off the air.
0: Yeah, okay. Yeah, I'm kind of thinking the same thing. It's going to be maybe this afternoon or early tomorrow, and we can react to that. And Andy, I'm sure, will have some opinions as he'll be back in the saddle hopefully tomorrow. But a question I posed because a caller brought this up on Middays with Marcus Maben today, and I think it's interesting. Because Momcilovic is ranked higher in the transfer portal rankings than anybody on either roster right now. I mean, Badunga and him are both top five consensus, it seems like. But he's usually ranked a little ahead of Badunga. 247 has their transfer portal rankings out, and U of L is first. UK, I believe, is 13th.
2: Okay.
0: And that's currently as is. A texter came on and said, I like Momcilovic. I think he's a good piece, but I don't think he's the alpha. He is a good compliment. He said the filet mignon would probably be Badunga, and the garlic mashed potatoes is Momcilovic. And he said, I don't think we should be spending more than $4 million for this guy. I don't care if they're throwing all this money at the kid because they have it. They haven't signed the class that U of L has.
2: This was Rummage's take or Maben's?
0: This was a caller's take.
2: Oh, a caller's take. Apologies. Okay.
0: And so, I mean, I just saw it on Twitter, somebody else talking about it, or I think it was it Adam Zagoria that just tweeted it, saying that an asking price of $6 to $8 million for Momcilovic is steep. Is steep. There's no other way to put it. So what do you think, and I'm asking the texters, 437-9680 UPS Jobs text line, what do you think his market value should be?
2: Well, it's funny. We had a little speed bump at the beginning of SMH yesterday. So if you didn't hear it on the stream, you head back to the podcast center. No, it was funny because Leo and I had a good back and forth. You know, I've gotten on ZC in the past with some of his financial decisions about how, and this isn't to be critical because I've been at ZC, this is where I'm backing you in something. So you're going to like this. But Leo's takes yesterday on SMH was basically, it's like, you know, he didn't like all this money that was being thrown around and all this stuff. And I go, Leo, like, buddy, the alternative is not spending this and not doing right. anything with it. Now, it's a much different scenario than the Kenny Payne stuff because there was a lot of egos you had to stroke in that component mm-hmm. that's probably not a lot of the masses knew about, and that's where I understood.
0: Both with current staff and alumni.
2: Oh, 100%. Yeah, donors,
0: right.
2: Exactly.
0: Yeah, there was a lot of cooks in that kitchen. Yeah.
2: Absolutely.
0: Yeah.
2: But with this, it's like I equated it to, you know, this isn't a pick on Leo, but, you know, Leo is a student, and he's like, they're cutting things here, and I just don't like that. And it's like, yeah, but the alternative, this is your dad always said this. This is the front porch. Football and basketball is the front porch for the university. This right. is how the ripple effect, and it snowballs into higher, you know, nicer things on campus, higher enrollment, nicer, newer facilities, dorms. That's just how it works. It just is. Now, with how that comes to fruition of the amount of money of how much he should be worth, I don't claim to know like what the going rate of, you know, right now the guardrails are off, so they can essentially ask for anything. I talked about this a couple weeks ago. Like, what does that entail? Is that a golf membership that's a 200, they equate to $200,000, a Mercedes that, you know, one of the local dealerships gives it? Does it all have to be the $6 million, right. you know, cash in hand? I don't think so.
0: Yeah, it could be value elsewhere.
2: A suite right, at the right. Omni, yeah, at the right, golf house yeah. that they perceive, hey, this is a 2-year lease would go for the penthouse thing up there, and all that gets thrown. So the spending component of being like fiscally responsible, I understand how it may turn some folks off. However, there is a side of me that says, you know, I understand Andy's point of like, what's $1,000 more? But in this case, you're not talking about $1,000.
0: Yeah,
2: you're
0: right.
2: You're talking about $1 million more.
0: And as Rummage was saying, like maybe $4 to $5 million, like if we're looking at like that 2-year deal and everything like that.
2: But this has always been my, and I know people don't want to look backwards or looking ahead, but this is kind of the price you pay for the last decade of trying to springboard yourself back into that being nationally relevant.
0: Yeah. No, I know. I agree.
2: And your hope is, and Eric Crawford, and I'm excited to talk to him about it in an hour, you know, what he wrote about with the in-depth, what Josh Hurd and Larry Benz and Jerry Bradley talked about, you're springboarding yourself in the hope of, like, being one of the haves versus the have-nots. So you put a price tag on whatever that may be, but I think it's the price of doing business, or the cost of doing business, quite frankly, in 2026 of trying to get a high-caliber player with the hopes of being at a Final Four and contending for a national championship. So I don't claim to know what that exact number is, but I think with what you've endured over the course of the last decade and how bad it was, this is kind of the price you're paying to try to make up some of that ground.
0: I agree with that. I agree with that. And Crawford had a good tweet talking about what would the addition look like, what immediate impact does it have. And he's talking about a ranking system that Evan Miyakawa has, saying that if the Cards were to add him, he would have their preseason roster projected at a preseason rank of 3 to 7. So anywhere from top 5 to top 10, but you're comfortably in the top 10 if you were to add Milan Momcilovic. If he goes to UK, they go between 13 and 19. So, the expectations would be there. Here's the thing. I'm not trying to lick sprinkles off of any donut, but just based on that text and some tweets I've seen, if UK drives up the price for this kid and you wind up having to spend, I don't know, $1, $2, $3, $4 million more, I'm just throwing out numbers because we don't know exactly. Does that take some of the shine off of it a little bit, to the sense where you're like, dang, like we got this kid, it's great, but we are the ones that got forced into a bidding war with our rival. And again, I'm with you, the cost of doing business. And now, I could argue, would the juice be worth the squeeze?
2: Okay, well, let me just stop you there. And ZC, this is where you're going to back me, I think. The Tyron Stokes stuff.
0: Right.
2: What was one of the things that you said about him that was perceived, whether it's true or not?
0: Right. I was wondering if the juice would be worth the squeeze.
2: Okay. You would agree that both parties, maybe more so the Louisville staff, whoever you want to believe, kind of pumped the brakes a little bit about there. The kid obviously still has some family members that still wanted to be, like, the coaching staff hasn't stopped, or the collectives hasn't stopped pursuing him, indicating to me that he fits what Pat Kelsey wants to do.
0: Or that the talent outweighs the headaches.
2: But still, all he talks about is culture. All he talks about culture. If this kid was a problem.
0: No, I'm not saying this doesn't have to do with off-court issues. This just, I'm strictly, just because I don't know the kid. The kid might kick puppies. I don't know. But we haven't heard the rumblings that the kid's a bad teammate. But I think he's a great player. He's a cheat code at shooting. I would love him. Please understand this. I would love him on this team because I think with the addition of him, you can really dream. You can dream a little bit. You already have the number one transfer portal class, according to 247. You add to that the top player in the transfer portal, who is an elite shooter, which is a system Pat Kelsey likes to play. And you see the Evan Miyakawa rankings. You're going to be a consensus top 10 comfortably, maybe a top 5 preseason team. To me, that's when you can really, really, really start dreaming. Yeah, Pat Kelsey hasn't been there before, but the talent is there. This team could be a Final Four team, an Elite Eight team, a deep postseason run. I would love that. But then, when you look at the price tag, okay, he's really, really great, but all these people saying, I don't know if he's an alpha, I don't know if he's really a star player, he's a great supplemental piece, he was second team Big 12, he was a second round NBA player, suddenly when you're looking at a $6 to $8 million price tag, it's like a really great car. And then suddenly you take a look and be like, well, it has a good safety rating, but maybe, I don't know if it's worth
2: it. Got the Lambo doors.
0: Yeah, right. Like, suddenly you start looking at all that stuff through a microscope. And I like I said, I cost of doing business, would love the kid, sign me up, but I do think there'll be an element of the fan base. The kids, if okay, here's the other thing. Pat Kelsey has brought in shooters. What has happened? Their shooting percentage has gone down when they've come here. If this kid doesn't light it up, I feel like there is going to be a portion of the fan base that will, we spent $8 million on this kid? Like, well, I'm not saying
2: Mike
0: they are.
2: Mike Rapoli was just on with Diener and Blank last week. I think we're all in agreement it sounded like they were having fun with it, but it sounded like they still wanted this guy. You would agree with that,
0: oh,
2: right?
0: I still want the kid.
2: I'm just saying. But St. John's wanted him, correct?
0: Right,
2: okay.
0: Right.
2: They pumped the brakes for whatever reason. They removed themselves. Or they told Adam Zagoria they removed themselves, right?
0: Right.
2: Why hasn't Louisville done that then? He must be fitting what the fight. And ZC, I'll open up to you. And from like the Kentucky side of it, you know, does it not behoove like you to think that the fact that they haven't, you know, withdrawn their name from the sweepstakes, the Louisville
0: right.
2: side of things,
0: mm-hmm.
2: and yet they still think they got a fighter's chance, that would tell me that, A, they like the way him within the system. They think potentially with the offer, whether it's they've raised it or if they've remained firm on there, they still think they have a shot.
1: They still absolutely think they've got a shot. They think the culture works. They think all these buzzwords that you want to use that they want Momcilovic. If they were not interested, they would have already backed out like Louisville did to a degree with Tyron Stokes, and Kentucky might have sabotaged their own recruiting class by doing that. But it's obvious that both these guys fit in culturally according to what both coaches want. And now Mark Pope is giving everybody fodder because there's a photo of him out on the beach, clearly not all that concerned about things. And that's something that's going to come back and bite him in the ass if he ends up going anywhere other than Kentucky.
0: Anything whether will be weaponized.
2: Don't take a vacation, damn it.
1: Not during recruiting season.
2: Your daughter's been on a mission trip. Yeah. Never spend time with her.
0: How dare you? The audacity.
1: And he skipped a post-game press conference after a victory to go pick her up. I mean, Adolph Rupp wouldn't have done that. Tubby wouldn't have done that.
0: Disgusting.
1: That's terrible.
2: I got to be honest, I thought the beach photo was AI.
1: Nah, it's real. It's spectacular.
2: Who tweeted it that? Was it Bangs that tweeted it? I saw the photo. I got to be honest, I thought it was AI. I thought it was somebody trying to do the bit with the poems and the sand, the toes in the sand, Calipari thing. That's what I thought it was. But nonetheless, we're deciphering Pope family photos from the beach. Wynn Resort or something. I have no idea.
1: Hey, but Momcilovic is made into a coffee at the KSR Golf Scramble.
2: You want that? You would love that. I mean, ZC, if you or Louie got your face on an espresso, Louie's got a French press back there.
1: Of course I would. I'm not saying I wouldn't love it.
0: The ZC.
1: No, no. If I got my
0: be
1: own.
0: Spicy.
1: I would get my own face.
2: They made one for Matt.
1: Yeah, but I'm not getting another man's face on.
2: Well, they didn't ask for it. They just, a listener or the, you know, the brewer, what's it?
0: Barista?
2: Barista. I was going to say the brewer. That's beer. They made it for him. They didn't. I don't think they asked for him. I don't know. But, yeah, that's something that you should be jealous of. I'd be jealous of that.
0: I mean, I'd like a beverage named after me. Beer, bourbon, coffee.
1: Oh, I would take a drink cool. named after me for sure.
0: I would love to. I'd love to drink me.
2: I still think from the standpoint of lazy. David, I stepped on that, I think.
0: No, I think it was clean.
2: Mother's milk.
0: 437-9680 UPS jobs text line. Let's clear out some of these texts. Milan has an NIL deal with Iowa State that expires today. So I don't know if that has anything to do with it.
2: Do they, like, repo, like, his whatever, you know, Bronco? Like, how does that work? Like, if it expires
0: they just pull
2: today,
0: up and, yeah,
2: it's like
0: just,
2: repo men. It's like, here's the keys to, you know, the Cyclone Country Club.
0: They just take his truck back. Yeah, I don't know.
2: He tries to go into, like, a sauna there. By the way, I got a sauna story that's going to be the best endorsement for Fitness Market that they've had in a while. And Diener does not know anything about this. But everything Diener has said is true in terms of the naked men and some of the things that, yeah. transpire and said public saunas and steam rooms.
0: That's a great tease. We'll get to that maybe next hour. I
2: preferably after
0: the interns all leave.
2: Yeah, I was going to say ways away from the interns.
0: No, I want you to tell this story about naked men with the three female interns sitting in the studio. That'd be great. Why are you winking at me? I'm kidding. 437-968 UPS jobs text line. Painter Chris texting in. PK better hope that Stokes at Kansas has a couple freshmen jerk signs, because if he doesn't, that's a bad look. Even if he was cautious on recruiting another highly touted prospect, he could have put that money towards him. And also, he better be ready to start paying a couple high school kids that are in the state that could be highly touted as well. Don't overpay for a guy that might bring in a cancer to the locker room. Just my thoughts. Back to painting. Have a good day, guys. I don't think there's any perceived issues of this kid being a bad teammate. I don't know. Like I said, I don't know. You brought up the fact, though, that if they bring him in, suddenly some of the minutes change, some of the roles change. And you brought up Carter Knox as an example. And I do kind of wonder how you massage those egos and everything like that.
2: Well, not just him. Adrian Woolley. Like, he's paid his dues, you know, being...
0: Yeah.
2: He returned. Like, I'm sure
0: what
2: he
0: was promised to him about staying here and everything. No, I mean, it's a very good question. I don't know. But after the Stokes thing, I just go back to, it was just because of, and it seems like Mikel Brown, my opinion, is a nice kid. I think his camp made things murky, and that put a bad taste in some people's mouth. I just thought that if another highly touted kid came in, and I don't know Tyron Stokes. Seems like he has a nice family. They listen. I appreciate that. But if he had some of those perceived issues, then maybe, and of course, I don't know if that was just something that was fed to some sources to kind of let Louisville wash their hands of not pursuing the kid. I don't know. I'm just saying that there was speculation around him about that. I haven't heard that speculation around Momcilovic, so that's why I don't think it's quite apples to apples.
2: And you know, I fundamentally disagree.
0: You and I battled about it.
2: Again, I'm not going to get out the reruns and the bingo cards, but you know, if he's okay for Bill Self, I think he should be okay for Louisville. Now, I'll just leave it at that. Hall of Famer, two national championships. You can talk about, has he lost it? Has he not? The dude he's a Hall of Famer, two national championships. If he can figure it out, the goal should be to figure it out at your school. I'll just leave it at that.
0: That's fair. I was thinking from a fan point, if they had to deal with another year of superstar drama, I can't imagine that would have resonated well with the fan base. But we'll see. We'll see what Self can get at Stokes at Kansas. 437-968 UPS jobs text line. Pay him more than Mahomes. I don't care. It isn't my money. He is worth what someone is willing to pay him. If Kentucky pays him $8 million, then he's worth $8 million. I don't necessarily completely disagree, but I don't completely agree either, because I do think that UK might be a little bit more desperate for him. I mean, they have a solid class. 247 has them as the 13th ranked portal class in the country. But I think we can agree that a lot of their success is predicated on Malachi Moreno and him making this perceived step. Now, U of L, Adrian Woolley's going to have to make a step. But with the players that they brought in, with the data we've seen from them, they right now have the number one transfer portal class. I don't think they need Momcilovic as much. Do I want Momcilovic with the U of L? Absolutely. Like I said, I think they go from a very good team to a great team with him, a potential Final Four team. But I would say that I feel like UK is a little bit more desperate for him, so therefore they are willing to spend a little bit more than maybe U of L would. Now, I'm not saying he's not worth it. Like you said, if someone's willing to pay him that, that's what he's worth, by, I guess, definition. But I do think that the desperation is adding a couple zeros, maybe.
2: No, I mean, that's the Pope desperation and the Kraft's money. Who cares? But no, I think at this point in the juncture of the roster building, like, yeah, your market value is what somebody is willing to pay. Nothing less. Nothing more on that. By the way, I know we're inching closer to the top of the hour at intern trivia. So is Trump going to the Knicks finals game? Is that what's happening? I saw.
1: Allegedly. He's going to one of the games.
2: I can't believe a sitting president hasn't been to an NBA finals
1: game. Yeah, you would have figured Obama would have went to one, because Obama was a
0: hooper.
1: Basketball fan.
0: He was a hooper. Oh, yeah.
2: Well, even if it, because I know he's a Bulls fan, but like, even if the Bulls weren't in there, it's like, you would, I mean, when he was in there, you had like
1: Lakers. It was LeBron, Miami.
2: Yeah, LeBron, but then you have a Lakers Celtics in there too, sprinkled in there too.
1: Yeah, Lakers Celtics 2010. You had Mavs Heat Spurs a couple times. Oh yeah,
2: yeah.
1: You had some high profile series.
2: Pretty shocking that no one prior to this like has gone to it.
1: You would have thought maybe Bill Clinton. He went to the Final Four when Arkansas was there. Maybe he goes and sees Michael Jordan in the finals once. I don't know.
0: Yeah,
1: I was a little surprised.
0: I mean, this is not an anti-Trump thing. Like, I actually think it's kind of cool.
2: Isolate this and make a real...
0: No. I actually kind of think it's cool when he goes to sporting events. I do. Whether you like him or not, it's still the president. It adds a little extra pizzazz.
2: What's the...
0: When he's in a limo going around the Daytona 500.
2: Have Chalamet do the talk boy thing from Home Alone 2?
0: But... it does cost like a crap load of money for him to make any like.
2: Oh, so your mad tax dollars are going to
0: it? Well, I know that maybe that's why sometimes
2: he's trading out of room to Starberry. It's like, give me your tickets.
1: I think he'll be okay.
0: I don't think America's going to go broke because
1: the president.
2: We get the bigger ovation, Ben Stiller or Donald Trump? 437-96.
0: It's New York City.
1: Ben
0: come on.
1: Stiller.
0: Yeah, it's
1: easily.
0: Ben Stiller. Yeah.
2: Really?
0: Yeah.
1: Stiller.
2: Really?
1: Hate him in New York.
0: No, Trump goes to Long Island, where it's a little bit redder. Probably.
1: If Trump wants to go get cheered, he goes to SEC football games.
2: Okay. I'm doing this. We're here. I mean, 7 minutes, the dead fish before intern trivia. It's a pretty expensive ticket, right?
0: Well, yeah.
2: I'm expecting like Wall Street bros that are up there that are cheering on his tax plans and everything out there. So maybe in the uppers, but like I'm thinking.
0: Okay, that's fair. But at the same time, the uppers can be pretty loud.
2: I know.
0: Yeah, you've been in the
2: garden. I'm curious. Yeah, man, I've been to the Big East tournament. I'm just curious. I didn't think it was just such a landslide. I tend to lean more what you guys are saying about that. But man, it's like I think Trump's going to get a decent.
0: I don't think he'll get booed out of the building.
1: Where do you think they would have him sit?
2: That's a good question. It's got to be like a suite, though, just for security.
1: Yeah, he's
2: for
1: not sitting courtside with Spike Lee.
0: Yeah, no. He's in a suite. He's in a very, hopefully, secure suite.
2: Wimby take a selfie with him. He could dart with him.
1: His favorite Frenchman.
0: Get a Trump in,
1: I love Victor Wembanyama. What a great Frenchman he is. I don't like the French normally, but this guy, just amazing. He's tall. Barron says he's not that tall. I saw Victor. I realized Barron really isn't that tall.
0: Thank you, Zach.
2: I got to be honest.
0: That was good.
2: 3 minutes into the Trump conversation, I'm shocked he was able to keep it within that long, but that's what he does. So, I'm just curious. I saw they're wearing the American 250 patch during this too. So that'll be. Does Wimby have to wear that? Is that mandatory? I don't know what. I'm just curious. These are the things that I wonder. Hey, are you making a put on? You got the Western Conference Finals patch, but do you have to put on the America 250? I have no idea. So
0: Texter says he's going to get booed out of the building. What are we talking about here?
2: This isn't even an anti or pro Trump. I just thought there's a bunch of Wall Street bros that are probably going to be sitting up there that are cheering them on.
0: I could see that, but at the same time, also there'll be a lot of crazy fans, and I could see. Okay, if it's a wrestling event, and I know they're not exactly the same fans, but New York and Chicago tend to boo no matter who it is. So I could see it could be Obama. Courtside, it doesn't matter, red, blue, whatever. They're going to boo the president. I feel like New York fans can be haters.
1: That's Philadelphia,
0: Philly, New York,
1: all the
0: Chicago,
1: East Coast, they don't
0: Boston,
1: care.
0: All the big cities.
1: They hate everybody.
0: It's like booing Roger Goodell.
2: It comes with the territory.
0: That's
1: how it works. Every commissioner these days.
0: Texter says, I don't want my tax dollars paying for Trump to attend basketball games. When I can't afford to fill my truck's tank all the way, I filled up this weekend, and it was $100. I hope you used Juice Fuel.
2: Yes.
0: Yes.
2: Promo code ESPN, first month free, VIP. So there you go. But no, I this must be a blind spot for me. I thought maybe he would be cheered but for people up there. I understand why the masses in New York City would probably should and rightfully so be booing him. But so everybody's getting upset about the mayor's going to be trying to go to the Knicks game too. Are they mad at him for going to that?
1: Oh, no. Mob Donnie's very active on Twitter, bleep talking the state of Ohio, as he should, because he's with the Cavs. And, oh, no, he'll be there.
0: Oh, yeah.
1: No, zero
2: doubt. But are people upset about him being there?
1: I think half of them probably are.
2: But you see what I'm saying?
0: Yeah,
2: you know what I mean? It's just like people.
0: Yeah, but it's probably if we're just talking dollars and cents, it's probably more expensive for the president. Doesn't matter what their political
2: just the
0: party
2: Secret
0: is.
2: Service, yeah.
0: Yeah, like it's probably more expensive for him than the mayor. Texter says, UK needing Momcilovic more than U of L adds another zero or two to his asking price. That's what Nick said. Hilarious. Yeah, I'm not saying they're spending $1 billion for him. That was bad math by me. I'm just saying another million or two.
2: I'm just thinking maybe. I'm just thinking when we did the goat races down in Nulu Bockfest and we had to talk to Greenberg and the security detail that was there that were looked like dokes from Dexter. And it was funny because one of the things I'm just like envisioning like that on steroids with Trump and like Madhabi. Like, you know what I mean? Like, just like how to.
0: Do they take a picture together?
2: Ooh, that's a good question.
0: I don't think so. Those are polar opposites. It'd be cool. It would give me hope for this country.
2: Yeah.
0: But one, the alleged socialist mayor of the most liberal city in the country. And
2: dude, I can't get enough of that.
0: Trump.
2: I can't get enough of that. And then the LA mayor race with Spencer Pratt. Like, that's all my algorithm is, which I don't know what it says about me. It's just probably too much likes of Laguna Beach and Kristen Cavallari and LC from there. But that's all my algorithm has been, is just like Spencer Pratt running for mayor in LA. That's all it's been. It's so random.
0: Texter 437-9680. We'll get a couple more in before we get to the top of the hour. UPS jobs text line. Serious question. Why the heck would you think Trump gives a damn about being booed? I just turned 50 and I couldn't give two F's what people say about me. That's fair.
1: I don't think he cares in the slightest.
0: Yeah. It's the first day of June. I want my tax dollars to send RuPaul to the game instead of Trump.
2: They're not talking politics. We're just talking if Trump's going to go to a Knicks finals game.
1: It's a sports story. He's going to a sporting event.
2: And Trump said he's going. I'm not talking about like your thoughts about
1: it. This isn't hypothetical. This is something he said is going to happen.
2: There's a bunch of local Allen Houston, the Louisville natives, in the front office.
1: Absolutely.
2: I think Gorgie's still a part of the front office
0: of
2: for the
0: Spurs. Yeah.
2: I think he's like the assistant GM in some capacity.
0: There's Wildcats all over the place.
2: I was going to say.
0: De'Aaron Fox, Kelvin Johnson.
2: Mitchell Robinson.
0: Yeah, WKU.
2: Mitchell Robinson had a cup of coffee at WKU.
1: Carl Anthony Towns. Yeah. No, this is a cat series. Like game seven, it was all Kentucky guy scoring like every basket.
2: I guess, this isn't their stances politically.
0: No, this isn't a political thing. We're talking to logistics.
2: Yeah, I'm just curious.
0: And what the reaction will be.
2: First, U.S. president to go to a fight. It's just interesting to me.
0: I think it's interesting, too. And I've even said, I'm not Trump's biggest supporter, but I like him. I think it's cool when he shows up.
1: He was the first president to go to the Super Bowl. That stunned me more than
0: anything. Yeah, right? Yeah.
2: That is crazy.
0: Did you guys see if the series goes full seven games at Madison Square Garden, lower bowl, total tickets? Profit would be $500 million for all the games that are played.
1: NBA
0: there.
1: Rigged.
0: And all the tickets that are sold just for the lower area. Crazy profit. That is insane. $500 million. $500 million with a B for profit. That's crazy. Let's see here. 437-9680. Long Island is the only good part of New York. Nick sucks. I read that because he sent in like five mean texts and I just want him to be able to Maybe it'll keep
2: you got your text read on AM Sports Talk Radio.
0: Yeah.
2: Congrats.
0: Some of them were funny. All the sports topics that you talk politics. Can you guys prep for a show?
2: It's on the it's on Twitter.
0: 40 minutes.
2: It's on Milan. It's how much money? Yes, we prep for the there's a show sheet. I mean, my God, I'm sorry for bringing up Trump getting booed out there for a game of the NBA Finals that you can listen to on ESPN Louisville, by the way.
1: There's a show sheet. I have seen it.
2: Yes. Thank you. Yeah. My God. Jeez. Sorry. It's
0: Good
2: a question.
0: Lord. Sorry,
2: you want that or you want me to break down before the series is over? After 7 years, no more Sydney Sweeney. Want me to break that down?
0: What's she going to do next? We'll talk about it on the other side with the interns. Intern Trivia. He's Nick. I'm Phil. It's The Take. 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
12: It's The Take with Andy Sweeney.
4: Okay. All right, I'm going to do it. It's not going to be as bad as I think. It's going to be fine.
13: Do it.
4: Let's do it.
13: You ready?

0: Honest thoughts.
1: Might as well finish it.
0: No. going down, it wasn't so bad.
2: That's what she said.
1: Fix it.
0: But now it's starting to like hit.
3: And hour two starts now.
4: Ah, that was awesome. Our man, Roundfather, eating the cat food on Friday. If you didn't see the video, there were multiple angles. I took a video. Matt McGavick took a video. Corey Bosmer took a video. Justin Sofer did not take a video, but that's because he is fixing the potholes all over the city. And we didn't tell him to show up. So, yeah, allegedly.
5: I'm so happy they didn't hear that. They don't have headphones. I'm so happy the interns did not get to hear that rejoin. Like, it's just, it could be taken out a lot of context. A lot of what was said.
4: No, it was definitely something. But it was awesome. Check out the video. We have it all over our socials, ESPN Louisville Plus, and on the Twitter feeds as well. Okay. It is round two of intern trivia. Zachy C, if you can get me some tense music, we'll get that up and going. But I want everyone to reintroduce themselves because we do have a new intern in today. So, Gabby, say hello to everyone. We'll just move down the line.
6: Hey, guys. I'm Gabby.
7: Hi, I'm Sarah. Hi, I'm Emily.
4: Emily's the new intern. Okay. So we are going to quiz them on the station. We are going to laugh with them if they don't know anything about it and hopefully educate them a little bit. They are entering week two, week three-ish of their internship. It's Emily's first day. Emily, tell us a little bit about yourself because Gabby and Sarah were able to do that.
7: Hi, I'm Emily. I go to WKU. I'm a broadcasting major. This is my second degree. My first one is a BFA in musical theater. I'm from Nashville, Tennessee, so I'm not as familiar with the Louisville area, but I have been living in Kentucky, and I also used to work at Disney World.
4: Oh, okay.
8: Who do you root for?
4: Yeah, what? She doesn't have a headset, Zach, you see, but yeah.
5: So who do you root for?
4: Who do you root for, Zach is asking.
5: Like in terms of a team, yeah.
4: Just in general, what are your teams?
7: Okay, so like hockey, I'll go Preds.
4: Okay.
7: Being from Nashville. NFL, I don't really watch as much because SEC is like the thing in the South. So I know I'm going to get some flack for this, but I grew up a Tennessee Vols fan.
4: Okay, that's okay.
5: You know what? Marcus Maben's son played for Tennessee, and he's...
7: Yeah.
5: I mean, God, she's... Okay. We got to link you up with Marcus Maben. This could
8: Ball
5: be...
8: Knower. Let's
5: Ball
8: go.
5: Knower. Ball DC. Knower. Yeah. Okay.
7: No, awesome. I had, like, my dad had, like, Tennessee season ticket. Like,
4: okay.
7: I've grown up going to games at Knoxville my whole life.
4: So, okay, okay.
7: Yeah, like, even pre-NIL. Like, I was going up to Knoxville as a baby.
4: Okay.
7: Like, he had a golden retriever named Peyton.
4: Okay.
7: We're big Tennessee fans. And then also Cincinnati Reds.
4: Okay.
8: Okay. Okay.
5: Bunch of Reds fans around here, so that's good.
7: I have met Pete Rose.
4: Oh, wow. RIP. Yeah. Nice.
7: RIP. Yeah. He was doing a signing in Vegas. We were just in Vegas.
5: That's where a lot of the
7: stories
5: go.
7: On a family vacation. And he was just there. My dad was like,
4: hey, that's Pete Rose.
7: Yeah. Let's go meet Pete Rose. And I was like, all right.
4: Well, that's very cool. That's very cool. Well, welcome, Emily, to the gang. All right. We are going to quiz you guys. Questions about the station. Also, because you guys are all sharing a microphone, you don't have headsets, there's tense music playing behind you. Phil and I are going to ask you questions. Grab the mic and get it really close to your face, uncomfortably close, because that mic is a little sensitive. So, and we want everyone to be able to hear you. Okay. So, question number one. What was the station food drop sponsor today? Gabby, raise your hand first.
6: Chick-fil-A.
4: There we go.
5: There it is.
4: Yeah.
5: There
4: Point
5: it
4: for
5: is.
4: Gabby. Point for Gabby.
5: Okay. Next question. Now, I don't know if this individual has joined yet, like since you all have been here. However, I know for a fact he has been brought up a lot on the 10 to Noon show with Louie and Zach. This all-time leading scorer for the University of Kentucky he used to be the co-host of the 10 to Noon show, but he is a frequent contributor / guest still on Louie's show. What is that individual's name?
4: Sarah.
7: Dennis.
4: Whoa, yeah, look at Sarah that. With
5: all right. Big is. Okay.
4: That was good.
5: That was good. You like that, ZC. They're listening. Okay. You like that.
4: All right. This is a little out of the box, but you guys are starting to learn your coworkers here. Okay. Who have I deemed one of the two best smelling people at the office? Gabby with their hand first.
6: Steven is one.
4: Okay, Steve's one. Bonus point for the second. Sarah.
7: Anna.
4: Okay. Follow-up question. What did I once compare her fragrance to? Sarah.
1: Dave and Buster's.
4: Okay. Yes. Thank you. All right. That's good. Now, you guys, is that a compliment to a woman?
1: Absolutely not.
6: Absolutely not as well.
7: I used to work at Ulta. No, that's not a compliment.
4: Okay. All right. So, unanimously, I do not know how to compliment women anymore. Yeah. So, all right. Well, thank you guys. All right. So, 2 points for Gabby, 2 points or 3 points for Sarah. Emily, it's your first day. There's still plenty.
2: You're learning.
4: Yeah,
2: this
4: there's still
2: good.
4: Plenty of time. Still plenty of time. Go ahead.
5: Okay. We have the rights to the University of Louisville men's and women's basketball and football, as well as baseball. Give me one of the play-by-play announcers' names. It can be for baseball, basketball, or football.
4: Anybody?
5: Hall of Famers. Or you can even name, like, the color analyst, too. Just the
4: 5 seconds. 3, 2.
5: Oh, okay. Yeah, all right. That's at the
4: Gabby,
5: buzzer.
4: Gabby, that was before.
6: My grad assistant at the ACC network, his name is Nick Zanitti. He kind of did some play-by-play for baseball. I don't know if that's what you're referring to.
4: He might have filled in.
6: That's all I got.
5: Okay, so I would have accepted for baseball, Sean Moth.
4: Yes.
5: Jody, because he has a bunch of people's jobs. Nick Curran.
4: For women's basketball.
5: Women's basketball. Paul Rogers is the Hall of Famer for that. Or his dad, Nick Valvano, the color analyst for Louisville basketball over there. That's okay. We're learning.
4: That's okay. Yeah, Sarah was shaking her head. I think Sarah knew that one.
5: Yeah,
4: she's
5: because
4: mad
5: of the bass.
4: Herself.
5: Yeah. Nick's got like 20 jobs, too, to be fair. Nick Curran, he's, you know, between women's basketball, the bats, and everything. So I could see that. You're not in season mode. Okay, that's all good. We'll try to redeem it with the looks like game coming up here in a second.
4: All right. The texter says these. Zach, we got a promo plan.
9: Unique items at low prices with a wide assortment of products from
4: there we go. All right, we got that fixed. Shout out Kroger. Texter says these interns have good energy. So there you go. You guys are already getting some love.
5: All
4: right, so you guys have been around the office. Question. I'm sure you've seen the massage chair, but we have other amenities around the station. What arcade game is in the back room? Sarah.
1: Papa Shot.
5: Look at that. Okay.
4: Four points for Sarah. Phil, what do we got?
5: Okay, so we'll do some of the looks like. Let's see what I can get. I'm trying to get some of those where it isn't a... Okay, yeah, we're not going to do Tony Vannetti. He gets everything. Let's see. This contributor for... He was on with... Today's Monday, right? Okay, yeah, everything's been a blur. He's on with Louie earlier. He is a frequent co-host with Mark Ennis and James Strebel. Who is this individual with the beautiful bald head?
4: Sarah?
1: Matt McGavick?
5: Yes!
4: Boom,
5: look at
4: five points for Sarah.
5: I got to be honest. I thought when she said, I thought she was going to say Mark Ennis.
4: I did too.
5: I got to be honest. Okay, yes. So she knows Matt McGavick.
4: Both beautiful bald men, yes.
5: Yes, okay, yes. There you go.
4: All right. Who is the GM at ESPN Louisville? And who is the vice president? Gabby, 2 points on the board here. Okay.
6: General manager is Kevin.
5: God.
6: Wait,
5: God.
6: Is that right? I mean, wrong?
5: I'm accepting that. I that's points.
4: How is that points? That is not points.
5: That is points for me. Thank you.
4: What's my name? Neil. Okay, we'll take it. Same letter. No, we're not accepting
6: Wait,
4: that.
6: That's right.
4: No. Sarah?
1: Ken?
4: All right, what's his last name?
1: I don't know. Say it so Baji.
4: All right, yeah. All right, sorry. I'm sorry, Gabby. She stole the point. She stole the point.
1: Oh,
4: no. Who is the vice president? Oh, that's... See, I want to accept that one more than the Kevin. Talking to the mic, Emily.
7: Okay. The VP is Nathan Huber.
4: Phil?
5: I'm staying out of this one. I mean, this is your baby.
4: Whoa, you're putting me in the... No, he is not. He is not.
7: Okay.
4: He is... He was the GM here. He, like, so we... Yeah, but...
5: We got traded for cash considerations and two futures.
4: Yeah.

0: He goes by the nickname Round Daddy. Who is this host? What show is he on? And why was he eating cat food? 3 points potentially on the board here if you can answer this. Sarah.
1: Strebel.
0: Nice. 1 point.
1: Round Table.
0: Nice. 2 points.
1: A bet about Flory Badunga.
0: 3 points for
2: Look
0: Sarah.
2: Look at that.
0: Wow. 3 points. A three bagger for Sarah there.
2: I like
0: Impressive.
2: It.
0: Impressive.
2: I'm trying to think. I mean, I may be out of. I mean,
0: do we have any more?
2: I was gonna say, looks like. I mean, but they wouldn't know some of these individuals. Like, it's not even fair. Like, I mean, there's one of you. Okay, let's see. We did Luke. They didn't know Luke last time. Okay, who is pitchered with? Who are these two right here? This is a pitcher of one of the hosts here. We could do bonus points for the player and the pitcher as well. You should know one of these individuals, okay?
1: Mark Stoops.
2: Mark Stoops is pitchered with, and bonus points for who's in the middle?
0: They're looking at the picture. We are an audio medium.
2: That is James Strebel.
0: That's the man who ate the cat food.
2: That is James Strebel right there. And then it's Cash Daniels, OVW superstar. Get Blankenbaker talking about all of Cash Daniels' antics with his time at Kentucky. So that was always wonderful there. So that's all I have. I think we looked at some of those from last week, too, for some of the pitchers.
0: I've got a couple more.
2: Okay, yeah. All right. Rapid fire.
0: All right, rapid fire. You will get a point for every producer you can name that is currently working here or has worked here.

0: All right, Sarah again.
1: Nick?
0: Me? Yes, that's one.
1: Zach?
0: Zach, two.
1: Tanner,
0: three. Another commercial playing.
1: All the commercials? I think that's all I got.
0: Okay, all right, all right. Hey, that's good, that's good. She got three. She got 3 points there. All right. Oh, Gabby?
1: Is John a producer sometimes?
0: We'll accept
2: Baldy,
0: that.
2: Baldy, yeah.
0: Yeah, Baldy's a producer. He's new. He's new. We'll accept that. We'll accept that. Okay. What is the editing software we use here for cutting sound? There's two that we use, but really just one. I'll accept either answer. Now, this is not your guys' fault. This is mine because I'm supposed to be training you guys on how to do this.
3: I get close to the mic.
0: I get Emily?
1: Is one of them Adobe?
0: Yep, that's a point for Emily. All right, there you go. Point for Em. She's on the board. Atta girl. Atta girl. I also would have accepted Cool Edit, but yeah, that's pretty good. All right, a question that I guarantee nobody is going to know here. Who goes by the nickname Big Easy?
3: I mean, you're setting him up for
0: failure. I know. That was
3: you
0: mean.
3: You were setting him up for failure.
0: That was mean. Anybody? Not a clue. Not even a guess. That would be Zach McCrite of McCrite Milling. Now,
3: don't feel bad for
0: don't feel bad for not, but his family does basically own Southern Indiana, so yeah, good to know. All right, I've got one more.
3: Okay,
0: whoever has the best sports take will get a point in this round. It's head to head to head.
3: It's like figure skating. Like we just hold up. It's like a dunk contest.
0: You have 30 seconds. Grab the mic. Give an opinion on anything in sports. It could be anything. It could be the Derby. It could be we're watching the French Open for some reason in here. It could be anything. You have 30 seconds. Give us your take, and you will win this
3: point.
0: I'll
3: give you an example of a take. Chris Mack had a Shaquille O'Neal tattoo on his ankle. I did not think he could win the big one because he had a silhouette of Shaquille O'Neal on his ankle in a tattoo form. That's a take right there. The floor is yours. If you have anything like that. Yeah, it could
0: just
3: be about
0: an opinion. An
3: Jerry
0: opinion.
3: Jones is a terrible owner for the Cowboys. Like
4: we,
3: anything.
4: We
3: like
4: had
3: that.
4: One last year that said Aaron Rodgers' wife is fake.
0: Oh, yeah,
3: one, that's fine.
0: That's fine. That's fine.
3: Okay,
0: yes.
3: Take it. Yeah,
1: probably more of a cold take, but I think TKO is running WWE completely into the ground, and they're
0: eyes.
1: Like,
0: oh.
1: I think they are pricing out their target audience, and they are trying to become the UFC, and they are slowly having to realize that WWE fans are not the same as UFC fans.
0: I'm giving 4 points for that. Okay. That is...

0: That's his wheelhouse.
1: Mine too.
2: That is an electric take right there. That's really good. All right, guys. Sarah? Yeah, Tanner agrees. He's a UFC guy. I'm a WWE guy.
0: Yep.
2: All right, Gabby, what's your opinion?
3: Well, that's fine. That's
2: if
3: fine.
2: You say it with your chest, that was a 3-point take. So I
1: okay. Well, my take is that Pat Kelsey is in top 3 of Louisville's coaches of all time.
2: Of all time in basketball.
1: Oh wait, top 5.
4: Play this for Strieble.
2: this is real good. All right, go ahead.
1: We'll go top 5 because after like 3 years of a drought. He brought back the enthusiasm to Louisville basketball, the happiness of all the fans, and yeah, I think he's just going in a really good direction.
2: Okay. If you would have stuck with top 3, I would have given you 3 points, but
1: really?
2: I'm going to give you 2 because I'm not sure I can name 5. But that's a 2-point take. I like that from Gabby. All right, finally, Sarah. What do you have here? Well, just it could be like I said. It could be about anything. Is a hot dog a sandwich? State your case.
5: A hot dog is absolutely not a sandwich, by the way.
2: Okay, that could be your take.
5: You said a sports take.
2: You're not going to get as many points as them.
0: Come on, you're a UK fan. You got some.
5: College basketball should do the jump ball as an actual jump ball.
2: I like that.
3: Actually.
0: I agree.
2: Pretty good. I'm giving that 2 points.
0: Yes.
2: I like that. That's pretty good. All right. So this round of intern trivia. Sarah with a staggering 17 points.
5: Oh, God.
2: Gabby with 5. Emily, her first time, with 4. Not bad. There's something we can work with here. But Sarah has won 2 games now. So you guys got to come for her title. So there we go. That was intern trivia, round 2. We'll do this throughout the summer. Do you guys have any parting shots, any shout-outs? This is when you self-promote. Like, where can we find you guys? What are the handles?
1: This is Gabby. I have a sports media series of my own where I interview athletes. You can follow me on Gabby in the Game. I spell my Gabby, G-A-B-I, in the Game on TikTok and Instagram, and I also have a YouTube channel.
2: There you go. Anybody else have anything they want to give out?
6: You guys can follow my broadcasting Instagram account at Emily Dismukes, DISMUKESTV on Instagram, and you can connect with me on LinkedIn. Same name.
2: There you go. All right, cool. Sarah, any shameless self-promotion?
5: Connect with me on LinkedIn. Sarah Sheppers. Follow me on LinkedIn, please.
2: Okay, what was it? Say I talked over.
5: Sarah Sheppers, S-C-H-E-P-E-R-S.
2: Okay, there you go. All right, good job, guys. Thank you so much.
3: Good job.
2: For being good sports. Welcome to the team, Emily. Yep, thank you. Appreciate you guys. Excellent take on TKO. That was very, very good. Sarah, good score. And Gabby, we are definitely going to have to play some of your stuff. Because, yeah, you do a lot of interviews and stuff. So, yeah, we'll work that in. Zach, you see, good job for the most part on the music, minus the 2 ads that played. We'll take a bottom-of-the-hour break. Eric Crawford of WDRB will join us on the other side. He's Phil. I'm Nick. I said that backwards last time.
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8: 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Now it's anyone's guess.
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0: On a Monday, he's the fabulous one, Phil Baker. I'm Nick Valvano. We are in for Andy Sweeney today. He's scheduled to be back with us tomorrow. So thank you, Andy, for letting us hold down the fort. Couple of texts coming in. Sweeney is gone one day, and the show has gone to hell. Thank you very much. Nick dragging Phil down. The show is spit right now. So mixed reviews on intern trivia, say the least. Others saying that they have good energy, and a couple of questions that they want us to ask in the future. So yeah, I guess 50-50. It was maybe swing and a miss. I don't know, but yeah, we hopefully we'll catch up with the interns down the road. But we're very happy now to be joined by Eric Crawford of WDRB at Eric Crawford on Twitter. If you want to give him a follow, Eric, how are you this fine Monday morning afternoon?
1: I am as good as I can be under the circumstances.
0: Under the circumstances, what's going on? Like,
1: well, it's Momchilovich. We don't know what's going on, so I'm pretty much tethered. I'm not an insider anymore. I guess I used to be an insider. Every once in a while, I'm an insider on something, but recruiting is not it. So I can't bring you any insight. I can only bring you conjecture, but I'm happy to bring you conjecture.
0: Well, we're always happy to have your conjecture, and we'll get into Momchilovich and some other things in a second. But I feel like that's like a good organic way to start this. How has the game changed now with NIL and transfer portal and everything like that? But you said you used to feel like you were an insider. Now it's just, it's analysis and conjecture and everything. But, you are capital J journalism. Like, you would know. How's the game changed in the past couple of years?
1: Well, I used to go to the camps, so in the summer events, and it was all around the shoe companies. And, if you went to the Nike event, the Peach Jam, for a while I was the reporter, and that was, I'd covered UL, and that's just what you did. And then I didn't do that as much, but I still knew, coaches and new patina. I had a little, I was probably more back and forth with Rick than with his successors.

0: as it's come about. So I don't, you know, I'm not talking to any of them on a regular basis as far as any kind of information. So anything I put out there is not, occasionally I'll get from a coach, but a lot of times it's different now where you're just hearing it from people around them. But now there's no, you know, even the AAU coaches and people like that, now it's just straight up agents. And it's a straight, you know, it's a straight job negotiation. So, I mean, there's not a lot of, you're not worried about, we're not sitting here talking about what Von Chilovich's parents want or what his people want. We might have done that with a high school kid like Michael, even though it was still a contract situation and there were people involved like that. But I think it's more agents now and it's more, you know, and that it's just changed. It's just very much different. You're not talking as much to AAU coaches. You're not as much worried about, you know, what shoe company and this and that. It's just a straight up, you know, where's the money? And are there a few other considerations? And the only thing I would tell you that I have that might be even a little firsthand is that, you know, on the Louisville side, because they're not offering as much money as Kentucky, they are trying to talk about other considerations and what he would mean for this team were he to come and how good this team could be and what its ceiling could be versus, you know, what he might project Kentucky's ceiling to be. And, you know, those are the kind of things that you start to use when you get into that situation. But I feel like, you know, they think they're in there with a shot. I don't know if they feel like it's as good as a shot Kentucky has, but I do think, you know, there's a decision that is being made. It's not just, it may not entirely be the money, but it's usually the money. So that's what it is.
1: Well, I feel like that's a good jumping off point. Eric Crawford of WDRB joining us right now. You made reference to it there. And then Evan Miyakawa says that if Milan Moncilovic, you tweeted this, goes to U of L, their preseason rank will be between 3 and 7. If he goes to Kentucky, their preseason ranking will be between 13 and 19. If he's to go to U of L or UK, what does that change their ceiling and floor picture look like, do you think, going into the season?
0: Well, again, it's hard to, you know, you can make those projections, and those are fun. But until you see a team on the floor, you don't know. My thing with Louisville, I think they have good three-point shooters. And I looked at what they shot last year, which was not a great percentage, and then I got, you know, I had some pushback on that from some folks who look at numbers and who said, well, if you look at career numbers of these guys, they were last year wasn't necessarily indicative of how good some of these shooters are. So my consensus, what I believe about Louisville is they got 4 or 5 good outside shooters. They don't have that one. They don't have Rain Smith that you got to change everybody around. But Moncilovic is that guy. I mean, you know, you put him out there, you have to game plan for him. You can't let him get going and beat you from 3-point range because he can do that in a flurry. And so he's that guy. Kentucky, it's the same impact. It's just a different cast of characters around him. I think Louisville, if I look at it, you know, they're a better defensive team right now than offensive. Doesn't mean they're a bad offensive team. They're still top 20 talent. Kentucky may need his pop a little more than Louisville does. And so that, you know, it changes the game every bit as much for them. It's just who you think, which of them has the higher ceiling. You know, both of them need him very badly. And because they're going against each other, it's a double victory. If Kelsey gets him, he's dealt a big blow to Mark Pope, not just from a basketball standpoint, but from an image and, you know, a reputation standpoint. That's why Kentucky is willing to spend so much money. And obviously, if Mark Pope can get him, it changes the narrative on their recruiting in this past year. Not totally, but a lot of it.
2: Eric Crawford joining us here on The Take. Nick Valvano, Phil Baker, Zach, you see behind the glass, filling in for Andy Sweeney today. Give him a follow on Twitter. At Eric Crawford does great, great work over there. A piece, Eric, that I loved. I thought it was a, you know, in-depth look of it. But what's next question for Louisville men's hoops? Next question isn't how good it is. It's what it wants to be. One of those that stuck out to me It was about, you know, Pat Kelsey evolving. Like, what's the next step? You know, how does he evolve as a coach? You've seen the Dusty Mays of the world. You've seen Todd Golden. I think if you're a glass half full individual, if you're a Louisville fan, you hope that he is one of the next guys up on that. But what went into that piece of the story, and what are you hoping to see as Pat Kelsey enters year three?
0: Well, you know, I just know what I've seen of him. You know, he talks a lot about the back of the bubblegum card with players, and coaches have that too, a little bit. What he does, the offense he has put together and reputation and record that he's put together is really something offensively. I mean, you watch them play when they're playing the way they want to play. It's really, he's done something well. That's his strength and his wheelhouse. But this team, while it may be able to play that way to a degree, doesn't look like some of these others, man. It's, you know, they're good at guard. Jackson Shellstad is good. Carter Knox is going to be good. It's going to be a bigger year for Adrian Woolley. He was already playing better at the end of last year. He, you know, he was younger than those other transfers, and he really came on, I thought. So it's not like they don't have guards, but the interior, the rim protection is something we've not seen, you know, from Louisville for a bit. You know, and what Floyd Benungis can do defensively, and even what Dines can probably bring in off the bench, and Ibine Ekezie, that those guys, that's a different footprint of a basketball team. And so that, to me, is what intrigued me, is that he obviously is looking at what a lot of fans looked at, not necessarily in terms of a traditional post-up offense, but in terms of being able to give people real problems coming to the rim. And if you can do that and then have some good defenders out there that can harass three-point shooters, it's pretty tough. You can make teams have to shoot mid-range jumpers, and most teams don't like to do that. So I think there's a little evolution there. And honestly, he hadn't talked about it. Hopefully he will before the season. But to me, that's the most interesting thing, is watch how does this team play. He's got new assistants, including one that came from Florida that, you know, really did a good job coaching defense on a national championship team. It, you know, is this a team that scores less, but is a lot harder to score on? That to me is where the really interesting questions come with this team.
1: Eric Crawford of WDRB joining us. You wrote a good piece talking about what this U of L basketball team will look like, and obviously the transfers are a major talking point. But in that piece, you also talked about some of the freshmen that have come in. Let's not forget that they brought in, I think, three freshmen to this squad, including the reclassification of the five-star Ekezie. You write a little bit in that piece on WDRB.com talking about why they might have an impact. How do you see them kind of fitting into this new-look Pat Kelsey team?
0: Well, again, I mean, if you want to look just at numbers, the volume three-point shooting, I mean, Isaac Ellis, I mean, that's what he does now. At the Division I level, he's not going to do what he did in high school. Nobody does that, but is he a guy that can come in and be, you know, all of a sudden he comes in a game and you got to look out? I mean, he can get up and put up and score in bunches. How does his game translate? And it's the same thing for Bouyan Jang, who, you know, has played internationally. And actually, you know, he projects as a four-star prospect nationally. His last, you know, team he was with, he did not shoot it at a great percentage from three, but he's been a good shooter. How does he translate? And Ekezie, you know, to me, I mean, he could wind up starting at center, you know, for them,
1: right,
0: depending on how good he is. But again, it's one thing. We can talk with a little bit of knowledge on some of these transfers with these younger guys that are coming and a reclassification and all this other stuff. You can't be too sure. But to me, those freshmen are intriguing because Ekezie has the size, and Ellis has kind of the scoring makeup, and Jang has international experience. And, you know, the hope, if Louisville's at their best, is that these guys come in ready to not be just role players, but come in to make some kind of contribution that's positive.
2: Eric Crawford joining us here on The Take. Nick Valvano, Phil Baker filling in for Andy Sweeney. Does great work over at WDRB.com. I love the piece. We had a couple guests on last week with Chip Patterson and Stuart Mandel. And the ongoing joke, at least here in our preseason college football prediction, is Indiana's always going to be Indiana. And having to recalibrate our minds that, the 5-7, the 4-8 records to national champion. I'm still trying to wrap my head around that Disney movie right there. But I know you did a piece about Kurt Cignetti going out to Huber's, and then he's been at the Indianapolis 500 and 1,100 people out in Starlight, Indiana. I mean, you can't ignore what he is doing and what he has built there. What are your expectations of just like this continuing storyline of Kurt Cignetti and what he's been able to do at Indiana and winning a national championship, and expectations for trying to defend that championship?
0: Yeah, last year I think was special, and it was lightning in a bottle, but it doesn't mean it's just a one-off, because it wasn't done. It wasn't just Mark Cuban and a bunch of money got it done, because you look at the players that fueled that championship, most of them were not guys they had to spend a lot of money on. I mean, heck, a dozen of them they brought from James Madison. So it wasn't like that. It was guys who knew his system and who played remarkably mistake-free football, where they were remarkably disciplined in what they did. They didn't have a lot of penalties. They didn't have a lot of turnovers. You had a quarterback who, was outstanding and didn't make mistakes. And, what can you say? He became the number one pick in the NFL draft. I mean, he's obviously talented, and he was money well spent. So, that particular combination, you may never have again, but you just go back to work with a really good coach and a roster that's probably, from a just spending standpoint, worth more than last year's roster, certainly. So, they've got quality pieces, and how do they come together? Can they have the same focus? Can they have the same mindset? Can they have as good a year, in the plus minus category? But I expect them to contend for a Big Ten championship, because I look at the schedule. They're better than most teams there. And, who's gonna step up and really challenge them? They may not go unbeaten, but they're going to be really good. And they got a chance to be right there again in the Big Ten championship game at the end of the year.
1: Eric Crawford, WDRB, joining us at Eric Crawford on Twitter if you want to give him a follow. Staying in college football a little bit, last week we heard a lot from Sankey and all the commissioners talking about college football expansion. Has anything changed? Pat Forty has a really good piece summarizing basically everything that transpired last week in the discussion of going to 16 to 24 and who's for it, who's against it, the pros and cons, everything like that. But where do you think we currently stand, and has your opinion changed at all after last week's plethora of comments?
0: I still don't know if they go to 24. So I don't really think ESPN wants to go to 24. And I think that's going to be the deciding, the deciding vote and things. It's going to be, what does ESPN want to do? Because, they own the thing to a large degree. So with the SEC not wanting to do it, that's going to carry some weight too. I expect most coaches would be for going to 24. I saw Will Stein came out, he's for 24. And why wouldn't you be? That increases Kentucky's chances. I mean, if I'm Kentucky, I want 68, whatever. But I think it's going to be not 24. You might get 16 in the next couple of years as a compromise. But, the conference power plays, to me, just get a little old. I think the more interesting thing is what's going on in Washington right now, and does that bill get any traction? I know it has a lot of support from the conferences. I'm starting to think it has so many legal vulnerabilities that even if it's passed, it may be so challenged in court that it struggles to get up on plane. But this is just a fascinating time to watch college sports, because there's so much going on, and so many parties trying to get their way.
2: Eric Crawford joining us. WDRB, a couple more for me. You wrote about this, and I always struggle with this, and you know how difficult it is being in this market as long as you have been, Eric, but just trying to, like, penetrate the sports calendar and get on the radar of some of the fans. Louisville City's done it with their success. I know you've done a ton of coverage around racing, but the Louisville Kings, I mean, from 0-3 to dangerous, Louisville Kings carry momentum into the UFL playoffs. We have Chris Redman on weekly, whether it be on the Diener Show. I know he's coming on with Ennis as well. But, I mean, what do you make of this storyline and just the amount of attendance that's been out there, plus the kind of the story of the UFL and spring football, dare I say, working?
0: Yeah. No, it worked. I mean, and look, they've drawn well. They drew well at home, despite not really winning at home a ton. And I think, you know, it's a testament that it's just popular. I mean, the game, you know, soccer has been popular, and you can't knock anything that Louisville City has done here. They're not having their best year this year. But what that football team has done in a short time is pretty amazing. And I credit, you know, that's a great venue for football. I mean, in that particular setting, having been to now Kings games there at Lynn Family Stadium, I'm like, you know, this should be where they play the state championship. But, you know, Louisville needs to be in that rotation. It's not going to work probably on the sports calendar. I don't know. But it's such a good, smaller football facility that there's something special about it. So I think that's been a big part of it. And obviously them winning and having success right away and this turnaround that they've had. And they had to work some things out, but I think we've seen Redmond become a much better coach. And part of that was just familiarizing himself with some of these crazy UFL rules and getting more comfortable with that and the league itself. But it works, and they've got a good TV deal on top of it. I mean, they're on Fox and ABC, and I mean, you know, so they're in a good shape, I think. And that league's going to be fun. I think it's going to be around longer than most spring leagues have been around. If they can't make a go of it, I don't know how you make a go of it.
2: Well, having a personality like Mike Rapoli,
1: yeah,
2: he's come
1: helps.
2: On with Diener and Blankenbaker in the morning.
0: He's the whole key, yeah.
2: And he's a lightning bolt of just excitement and just the perfect spokesman for it. And he'll go on any market. Yeah. Like he wasn't able to come on, I think, on the backside for Derby Week. He sent us a video promoting the game.
1: Yeah, right.
2: That he was just like apologizing to our guy. But it's just, yeah, you're right. I think he's the perfect spokesman for a spring football struggled over the years, but this seems to have found the sweet spot.
0: Yeah, and like I say, you can't underestimate the TV response has been. I mean, their individual games are averaging more than Major League Baseball and the NHL.
2: That's crazy.
1: Yeah.
0: And they're a spring football league. And they're just, you know, they're just getting it going. So, you know, you can't, that, you do that, you have currency, and TV networks pay attention. And when you're in a good spot with them, you're in a pretty good spot to expand yourself and become a bigger product.
1: Eric Crawford, WDRB. Last one for me, Eric, just before we get you out of here. By this time, hopefully you'll be joining us next week. But by this time next week, I'm assuming there'll be a decision for Milan Momcilovic. What does Eric Crawford's crystal ball currently put the Iowa State transfer? And just what do you think is a fair – what's his fair market value? Little follow-up question.
0: Well, that's a good question. And, whatever it is, he's getting way above it. Because I think with basketball, I mean, you got to start looking at how much these programs make, and they don't make a ton of money. Now, Louisville, back in the heyday of the really good Yum Center deal when Pitino was going and however they figured it, they were bringing in $40 million for basketball. And, you know, most profitable program in the country, whatever, you know, all those lists would come out. They're not there right now. That's not what they're making from football now. You start to talk about spending $20-25 million, and I don't know what they're spending on the roster this year, but that's kind of the, you know, you're getting in those ballparks. I mean, it just doesn't make sense. You're not going to make that much money back. And I know that everybody wants to win a national championship and you go all in and do this, but the money is the money. So it's different. You know, he's worth different things in different places. But right now, between Kentucky and Louisville and what he means to both schools, his market value is pretty high, upwards of $5 million because of what he means And I think he means a little more financially to Kentucky right now and reputationally. So, you know, I don't have a crystal ball. I have a bowling ball, and I can't see anything in it. I don't even have a bowling ball. That's made up. That's a made-up radio fact. But I'll tell you this, I generally go with the money. And so I'm going to say I just give them a slight edge, Kentucky, because I think they're offering more money, and that's generally the way it goes. It may not be the way it always goes, but it's the way to bet.
1: That's a pretty compelling argument. Money talks, as they say. Eric Crawford, always appreciate the time, man. We'll catch up with you next week, man.
0: Okay, thanks, guys.
2: Thanks, Eric.
1: Thank you so much. Eric Crawford of WDRB, at Eric Crawford on Twitter, if you want to give him a follow. Good stuff there from Eric. I don't know. Am I crazy? If Louisville does match UK, is there going to be any people upset, or will it be weaponized about them overspending?
2: I mean, it's only if, you have a season like Kentucky had last season, and it's not, doesn't meet the expectation. Now, what that number is, Elite Eight, Final Four, I think it's imperative. A second week in appearance is non-negotiable.
1: If you're a preseason top five team, that's...
2: And that's what got weaponized against Mark Pope in Kentucky with the whatever the $22 million roster, true, untrue, whatever. They didn't hide from it. And
1: they had injuries and
2: but still, that comes with the season. But I think if you're not debunking a lot of the myths that are out there, I think you're kind of putting a toe in. Sorry, you're giving great analysis. All I can think about is all the times I got written up. Whenever we have Eric Crawford on, I think about me bringing the Courier Journal, reading EC's column, and getting ridiculed and written up for my teacher in homeroom for reading.
1: I'm reading a newspaper.
2: It was EC, so every time EC gives a thoughtful, good answer, I get in the Wayback Machine, 15, 20 years ago, and I'm just kind of
1: it's like a full circle moment kind of thing.
2: Hey, you said this wouldn't help anything. We're talking to EC right now. Do with that what you want. Sorry. That's one of those you just want to say, call the teachers.
1: Who was the teacher that called you out?
2: I think he actually listens. There was one of those was a Metro Council. It was Mr. Peden.
1: Mr. Peden?
2: Sofro, you work with him still? I see. Yeah. Tell him your boy's doing okay on AM Sports Talk Radio.
1: Well, how you doing?
2: How you doing? I'm kidding. It always makes me laugh.
1: Now, have you been asked to go back to Seneca at all for anything? Because that's an ongoing joke with Sweeney that they go to Vinetti instead of him for anything at Jeff High School. Even though we did do a show out there, which was wonderful. Shout out
2: AJ Moye, baby.
1: AJ Moye, that was awesome.
2: That threw me off. So when you all had AJ Moye and you all reset, I was just like, wow. That's a pinch me moment.
1: Right there. Right.
2: Can you get Tom Coverdale and Dan Fife and Jared Jeffries to come on as well? But
1: New York Knicks legend.
2: Yes. So, I feel like I have a couple buddies that are still helping out in athletics over there. And it was kind of suggested at one point, but outside of that, I really don't know anyone else over there. The principal retired when we went there. So he's not involved in it. So I have no idea how many teachers are even still there that would even know me.
1: I don't even know who I should know this. I don't even know who the current principal is.
2: I have no idea either.
1: Alma mater.
2: That's the most Louisville thing ever. Who's the principal now at there? So it is funny. It does make me laugh. ZC, have you been asked to speak it's your former high school or middle school?
3: No, I am not there yet.
2: You sent them your podcast?
3: No. I haven't said the.
1: Where did you go to high school?
3: Oh, back, it was
1: very
3: back
1: Louisville
3: in Ohio.
1: Question. Yeah,
3: Ohio.
1: I know. Yeah. You're in Ohio.
2: What was the name of it?
3: So my first year, I went to a place called Hilliard Darby, and then the next 3 years was Hilliard Bradley because they built a third high school because there were 1,000-some-odd students.
2: Interesting.
3: Both of the.
1: So you had a you went to a big high school.
3: Yeah. Oh yeah. My graduating class was 700 something.
1: Oh my God.
2: Wow. I have the senior T-shirt, and I always forget. I feel like that's how many was in ours too, but
1: 700.
2: There was a lot. I don't know if it was that many. God, I can't remember.
3: They had to go real quick to get everybody through. Like, nobody could just, everybody didn't stop and get like an applause.
1: Or yeah, right. Or, like, it just was one after the other. Like, all right, let's keep the line moving.
2: It really sucks for the first person, and it's really great for the last person.
1: Yeah, right.
2: Like, the first person that can't leave, it's like, I got to sit through 700 other names.
1: Yeah.
2: And you don't get any applause. But
3: yeah,
2: then, like,
3: sucks,
2: Zwicker or whoever is at the end of it, they get the... They get the triumphant.
3: It was
2: roar.
3: No fun for me because my name's Earl.
4: Oh,
2: I mean, you would be great for you. Yeah. It's
4: tough. I was just always curious about that. Well, congrats to all the graduates out there. A bunch of graduates around these parts.
1: Absolutely. Absolutely. All right. We will take I'm looking at the clock. We're at the top of the hour. We'll do that. Take a break. Kyle Tucker of 247 Sports will join us on the other side, continuing this Mom Silovich discussion. It's Mom Watch here on ESPN 680-1057. He's Phil Baker. I'm Nick Valvano. Zachy C's on the ones and twos. I'm going to get him a Diet Coke. We'll get Kyle Tucker on the other side. It's ESPN 680-1057.
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0: Andy Sweeney today on ESPN 680 105.7, 2 o'clock hour, brought to you by our friends at Whiskey Thief. Whiskey Thief downtown. 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
1: Franklin County, yeah.
0: Yeah, Franklin County. We had some people at Pickleball Fest over the weekend asking for recommendations, and they had just gone to Whiskey Thief and raved about the experience there. You can get a Thief right out of the bottle. 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They'll make an old fashioned with it. They'll make you a Manhattan with it. They are a terrific experience down there. We love those guys. And also, I'm enjoying their gin. Got a little bottle of their gin. Sipped on that over the weekend. So they got all kinds of good stuff. And that's the only place you can get their product at the downtown location. It's not in stores. And they got great bourbons. Great bourbons, great ryes. Andy was enjoying some rye over the weekend. And, yeah, we love those guys, Whiskey Thief. Hopefully we can get back down there because it's just an electric experience. Kyle Tucker, also an electric experience of 247 Sports, joining us right now. Kyle, how are you on Momcilovich watch?
2: Lightly paying attention at this point. You can't sit by the phone all hours of the day. I think at this point I expect it to come like in the middle of the night on a, you know, Wednesday at 12:30 in the morning or something. I'm not sure what we're waiting on. Seems like everybody's best offer is probably on the table. So if it doesn't come today, I don't know what we're doing.
0: What did you make of the roller coaster that was the weekend? Because it seemed like, all of this is conjecture and rumors and everything like that, but reputable people like yourself were weighing in over the weekend. It seems like UK is the leader going into the weekend. Then U of L makes a push. Then UK comes back. Then Oklahoma pops in for a quick second. And then U of L seemingly is back in the lead. I don't know what's the current temperature according to Kyle Tucker when it comes to Momcilovich.
2: Yeah, I don't think I would even hazard a guess, other than to say for multiple days going into and through the weekend, I heard a lot of Kentucky buzz and that there was a lot of confidence there and from people that weren't at Kentucky, that feeling like it was going to be Kentucky ultimately. I think I'm not sure when situations like these happen in the absence of actual information, a lot like everything just like runs wild. And then there's like, is there a lot of movement or is there just the perception of movement because of all the like crap that gets thrown at the wall on the internet? Like, has anything fundamentally changed, actually changed in the last 2 days, or is it just a lot of different, like, wild swings and, you know, random accounts and people trying to, you know, read the tea leaves, make a guess, and then be proven right so they can say, I had the information? I'd guess a lot more of the latter in most of those cases. I think too, like the Kentucky part of it's really interesting because there's just so much like PTSD with, I think I may have even said it on this show, but like there's a lot of PTSD with Kentucky's fan base. And then even people that are not Kentucky fans, I think are now conditioned to sort of like be skeptical when Kentucky's involved in a recruitment that they'll actually close the deal. And so I think the fact that there was a lot of heavy Kentucky buzz and now it hasn't happened, the trigger hasn't been pulled, it's not a public announcement, just leads everybody to believe they're blowing it. and so if Kentucky led, but the kid hasn't announced, then Kentucky must not lead anymore. So who else would be leading? Well, now it's Louisville. Now it's Arizona. Now it's like Oklahoma. I don't know where that comes from, but my gut still tells me this still most likely ends in a Kentucky commitment because I do feel like at this point Kentucky probably has the biggest offer on the table and has the most money to spend because everything I have heard about what they were willing to offer Tyron Stokes was just a massive number. And, you know, even if they had to bump Moreno a little bit, if they had to rework his deal and sweeten the pot to get him to pull out of the NBA draft, you know, even if that was a few hundred thousand dollars, they'd still have a large pot of money to go try to get Momcilovich. And I'm not sure that anybody else, even as big as Louisville's bag seems to be right now, where they feel like they have endless money, everybody at some point is out of money. And Louisville has spent an exorbitant amount of money on their roster. I think Arizona's in a similar position. Like, they had a good, healthy amount to spend, but if Kentucky's willing to go, you know, max contract, basically, you know, I don't know if those other people can match it. And then I think, too, I do think it's a great opportunity for Momchilovic. Like, could he go to Arizona and be more likely to win at the highest level? Yes. Could he go to Louisville and be on a more star-studded roster? Yes. Is Kentucky the best opportunity on a massive stage in a Blue Bloods uniform to be the guy, you know, the key piece, the focal point, you know, also playing within a system that very, very nakedly wants to shoot 33s a game if they have the players to do it? I mean, that's your chief skill set. I think he fits great at Kentucky. He gets to be the man at Kentucky, and he gets the biggest offer at Kentucky. So I think the situation, the math adds up to, like, Kentucky makes the most sense for me. Unless he just is like, I only care about winning, and that's a true story. Like, because a lot of guys will say that, but, like, all I care about is winning, then to me it's Arizona, probably. You know, so I don't know. I'm doing the rough sort of math here and trying to, you know, read those tea leaves and that feel, and plus all of the very positive Kentucky buzz that I had heard for multiple days in a row. It still feels like it maybe ultimately ends up Kentucky. I have my hesitation is that is for the same reason that Kentucky fans have PTSD. Mark Pope has absolutely still got to prove he can actually get one of these across the finish line, one of these high-profile guys.
1: Kyle
2: and
1: Tucker.
2: I think the fact that it's not public yet is why everybody's freaking out.
1: Sorry about that, Kyle. Kyle Tucker, director of basketball content at 247, part of the CBS Sports family. Give him a follow on Twitter, Kyle Tucker CBB. Nick Valvano, Phil Baker, filling in for Andy Sweeney on the take today. Kyle, I saw Mark Pope and Mo Williams at the Nike UIBL down in Memphis. What is his perception on the recruiting trail, even at the high school level? I know that's something that, obviously, in this day and age of the transfer portal and everything, but, you know, coming off the heels of John Calipari, who was essentially the boogeyman whenever he walked in there getting these big-time recruits. How is Mark Pope and the Kentucky brand perceived at some of these high-level events like the Nike UIBL?
2: I mean, I think the Kentucky brand always carries a lot of weight on its own. I think the Pope thing is interesting. I mean, it's no secret at this point that he has just not been able to close the deal on a, you know, top-10 level player, and he's gotten some good players. It's not like he's gotten no recruits, and it's not like he's not gotten no, you know, coveted transfers. He's gotten some good ones. I think it's more about, like, what is it in his approach to the very, very best players that has so far not been able to get it over the finish line. When you have a brand like Kentucky to sell, and you clearly have money to spend, and you can put together competitive, you know, and even oftentimes best possible, you know, offer out there, why are you not able to close the deal? And I can't exactly answer that, because I'm not sitting in those recruiting pitches. I'm not sitting in the in-home visits. I'm not in the, when they come on campus for a visit. I just know the results, and the results so far are, the perception is, the top 10 guys don't want to play for him, or haven't to this point. And so I think it's, you know, they have a top 10 player in the next class coming to visit, Ryan Hampton, five-star kid, really good player in the 2027 class, and is visiting here soon. I'd say that's an opportunity, another opportunity. They don't have a problem getting in the mix with these guys. They don't have a problem getting them on campus. So I don't think that there's just like it's a complete whiff of, you know, that's a word that's been thrown around a lot. It's almost a meme at this point with Pope. I don't think it's like a complete recruiting whiff. I don't think he's a complete disaster, because they're getting good players, you know, in their final three, whatever, and getting them on campus. But, you know, since when has Kentucky ever been incapable of closing those deals? And so that's what he's got to now prove. So I would say right now, the logical conclusion to draw is that, like, the very top players in the country just aren't connecting with him for one reason or another.
0: Kyle Tucker of 247 Sports joining us at Kyle Tucker CBB, if you want to give him a follow on Twitter. I wanted to ask you about Ryan Hampton, the five-star 2027 player. A lot of the Louisville fans on Twitter are saying that Pope having him on campus is he's pivoting away from Momcilovic and everything like that. I don't know if I believe that, but what do you make of him on campus, and is there a possibility that he could be a reclassification to 2026?
2: Yeah, I think that was a buzz about him for a little while. I think he kind of came out and said he wasn't going to do that. I don't really get the sense that there's anything about this that it's like a plan B. I think it's more about trying to be really aggressive early on the next class. Cause I think regardless of what happens with Momcilovic, even if they get Momcilovic, Pope has still got to go get five-star, like top 10, top 15 level players in the next class. Cause he still won't have proven he can do that. And I think for the longevity of his time at Kentucky, for the health of like the you know, public perception, and that does matter, you know, and two, once you get one of these, then maybe you get more. They tend to build on themselves, but when you can't let it linger out there for much longer, a narrative that you can't get these kind of players. So go get one. And I think they realize how important that is. I mean, I think even in the way they're putting their staff together, trying to, you know, having already added one, you know, former NBA player, you know, pushing hard to add Crawford to the staff, and that would also help you because he's got a number one ranked kid in like what, the 2029 class, 28-29 class. But you know, those are the kinds of guys who have cachet with the high level players you want, and so it's very clear to me that Pope is aware that he has to break through. And I think the other piece is, there were some top 10 level, top 15 level kids that I think they actually could have gotten in the last class, but they went all in on Tyron Stokes and to the very bitter end. And so all those other guys went elsewhere. And some of that was just, I think some of those players they could have gotten did not want to play with Tyron Stokes. That's maybe a red flag of its own, but they basically passed on some really good players to go all in on a recruitment that was going to be very difficult to win. And I think in the next class, you will see if they've got a top 10 or top 15 level player, even if they want somebody ranked higher, like I think they probably go and just push to get that done, to get one signed, sealed, and delivered. Cause I think everyone involved knows how important it is to change the narrative on, you know, Mark Pope can't get these kinds of players.
1: Kyle Tucker joining us. Give him a follow on Twitter. Kyle Tucker CBB does great work over there. Kyle, I know you quote tweeted the comment about the Alabama AD saying men's basketball programs are now losing money and talking about the Louisville flirting with a $30 million roster, and the AD is telling the school trustees and department it's $30 million in the hole. The math is not mathing, and that's not picking on Louisville. The numbers don't work most places, not in the long term anyways. Kentucky, if you believe it or not, the $22 million last year. When places like Louisville and Kentucky are spending this amount of money and the expectations are what they are at places like that, I mean, where do you see this ending? And is just the spending going up? Because you can't keep borrowing this amount of money. Like, where do you see this ending in the course of, you know, 5 or 10 years?
2: That's a great question. I mean, I think like college sports are having an existential crisis right now. Because it doesn't make sense. Like there's just no world where it makes sense to be, you know, that there's going to be 15 or 20 college basketball rosters that cost over $20 million this next season, that there'll probably be one or two that are over 30. That doesn't add up. Like, you know, I think, maybe Alabama's athletic director at the spring meetings, I think it was him this past week, talked about how all these college basketball programs are now losing money. Like, men's basketball used to be the only other sport where, and it wasn't true everywhere, but like at least a decent number of schools actually made money from men's basketball. They lose money on everything else that's not football. But men's basketball gave a lot of programs a chance to be in the black. And now they're probably almost all in the red. because it

0: because those aren't controlled by the conferences and the conference networks. That's all in service of trying to make enough money to keep the books, you know, balanced. And there are not many programs that are going to be able to do it. And it will come to a breaking point. And, you know, when you hear some of the absurd projections about what a football roster is going to cost 2 or 3 years from now, I think we've already got a couple over $40 million in football, and are we going to see $50, $60, $70 million football rosters? There is no world where that is, you know, sustainable is the word. I mean, but it is true. There's no way you can keep doing that for another decade and all these athletic departments not be up to their eyeballs in debt. And now you got private equity sniffing around, and they're offering you money. It's like, here, take a loan. it's like now, like what credit card companies used to be to college students. Like, oh, here, have a free T-shirt. You should sign up for a credit card. What could go wrong, 18-year-old? The same is happening to college athletic departments. They're being offered a credit card. It's like 0% interest unless you miss one payment, and then we will take 900% interest and your soul. I don't know that anybody feels good about where the finances of college sports are going. I don't know what that, when you ask me the question, I don't know where it ends up. It feels like an apocalypse is upon us, because I just don't know that, you know, everybody's hoping Congress will save us. And all the plans I've seen, none of those look like they're going to stand up to legal challenges. And, you know, none of the schools and leagues and the governing body overall, the NCAA, nobody seems to want to take this on and actually solve it. Nobody wants to bring the athletes to the table in collective bargaining and, you know, acknowledge them as actual employees. So I don't know. But I do know that you're going to see a lot of people lose jobs. I mean, there's going to be sports that get canceled. There's going to be athletic department employees that lose jobs because the money's going to run out, and they'll start cutting. They'll basically cut away everything that isn't football, and in some places men's basketball, but football first, and they'll sacrifice it all until it's all gone, and they're still trying to hang on and pay the bills for their football team.
1: Kyle Tucker of 247 Sports joining us. I mean, just real quick, C.L. Brown from the Courier Journal was on the Diener Show this morning. I actually cut this soundbite, but he made mention that one of his biggest things that he didn't like about the proposed bill was there's nothing in there really about a salary cap for coaches or anything like that. If we go to collective bargaining, if that's what the future holds, because I agree with you, I think eventually the coffers are going to run dry if they aren't already there. Are we going to see maybe coaching salaries getting cut as well, or do they need to have a little skin in the game as well? If we're going to change college sports, they're part of that, and they're a major part of that, is they still typically have the biggest salary of their team. What do you see the future of coaching salaries in this changing landscape of college sports, Kyle?
0: I don't know how you put that genie back in the bottle, but that's always been, I mean, I think one of the reasons for there to be such a fight for the players was because they watched, you know, the salaries of coaches and athletic directors and athletic administrators and everybody else goes skyrocket through the roof. You know, I remember starting to cover college sports when like an AD might make a couple $100,000 a year. And, a coach made a really good head coach made $1 million a year. And now, you know, the ADs make $1 million or $2 million a year, and the coaches are making, you know, 5 to 12. And that's just crazy money. And you have just dozens and dozens of assistant coaches in college sports making $1 million. Not even head coaches making $1 million. And when the athlete's like, I can't even get cream cheese on my bagel, then the lawsuits start. Now you waited too long to address that imbalance, and now you're screwed. But I don't know how you go backwards from there. I do think it is a ridiculous thing if you try to cap the players, you know, ability to earn, and you just keep letting these coaching salaries rise. I don't think that makes sense. I don't think it's fair. I don't think it's, you know, if you get to a point where you acknowledge the coaches

0: players are alike, are employees in a sports enterprise, and just stop pretending that it's anything otherwise, then everybody's got to play by a certain set of similar rules. And two, you know, in professional sports, there's not very many coaches that are making more than their players, not more than their star players.
1: Right, right.
0: Hardly any coaches. I don't think any coaches are making more than their star players. And I would say almost universally, every coach is still, even in the NIL era, is still making more than even their star players in college. And I don't think that continues if you actually get to a point where this is acknowledged as, you know, minor league professional sports.
1: Kyle Tucker of 247 Sports joining us at Kyle Tucker CBB on Twitter if you want to give him a follow. Speaking of star players and the money that they're paid, I could argue, and this isn't a red versus blue thing. I mean, you could throw Arizona in the mix as well. I mean, I feel like you can make the argument that with the bidding war of Milan Momcilovic, whoever gets him maybe will overpay because he's been bid up so much. What do you think his fair market value is? And if he goes to Kentucky, who do you think has the more expensive roster, U of L or UK?
0: I would assume that's tough. I still think it'd probably be U of L with the more expensive roster overall, just because they had to spend on multiple high-end transfers. But Kentucky, I mean, Kentucky would have to spend a fortune to get Momcilovic. It would probably get close. The fair market value is really interesting. I was having this debate with somebody yesterday because, you know, I would say if it's the kind of numbers I'm hearing, $7+ million to get Momcilovic, I would say no college basketball player that exists right now is actually worth $7 million. But the flip side of that argument is what, you know, the old expression that, like, you're worth whatever somebody's willing to pay you.
1: Right.
0: Any item is worth what somebody's willing to pay for it. I mean, like the sports memorabilia, you know, the home market, like anything. Like, I look at a house where I live in Nashville. I look at so many houses and go, that is not a $2 million house. It's a 1,500 square foot, you know, two bedroom, 1.5 bath that needs a bunch of work. But, like, it is worth that because there are enough people willing to pay it that if I want it, that's what I have to pay. And it wouldn't be worth it to me, so I'm not going to try. Plus, I don't have $2 million, so I'm out of the race. That's kind of what we're dealing with these players. You know, is whoever gets him is going to overpay, yes, quote unquote, like more than any, is he's reasonably worth in anyone's mind. But what is the best available transfer and a 50% three-point shooter worth when you're a roster that's pretty good but not yet great and needs one piece that would put you over the top to really make a run? What is that worth to you?
1: Right.
0: It's going to be worth $7+ million to somebody, and since it is, and it's since it is to multiple schools, that is his worth.
1: Kyle Tucker, last one for me before we get you out of here. If he goes to U of L, what is their ceiling? I mean, 247 Sports, you guys have your rankings out. The portal rankings right now, Louisville, I think, has the best class. Kentucky is 13th. He goes to U of L. What's their ceiling? What's their floor? He goes to UK. What's their ceiling? What's their floor?
0: Yeah, I think, you know, if he goes to U of L, I have very, very few questions. I still have a question or two about them, you know, if they're overall still deep enough and if they have enough sort of connective playmakers offensively. But they answer the question of, like, do they have a sniper? Like, do you have a guy who can just absolutely light it up? And how much sort of does his gravity help everybody else get open and open up driving lanes and all of those kind of things? For other players, I think if Louisville gets him, the expectation will rightly be that they're a Final Four level team.
1: Mm-hmm.
0: I think I'm not sure that's true at Kentucky. I'm not sure they get him and you go, they're a Final Four team. But I think they go from a team that I would say is like without Momchilovich, Kentucky enters the season as like not ranked and, you know, having to prove it's an NCAA tournament team. I think with him, you rocket past that and you go, this is probably a team that's good enough to be a second weekend team. Could they? I wouldn't say they couldn't be a final. If you're good enough to be a second weekend team, things could break right and you could be a Final Four team. I still don't think I'd predict Kentucky to be a final, like a true Final Four contender going into the year, but they could dream that big. And I think they could reasonably believe themselves to be a second weekend of the NCAA tournament team, where anything can happen. I think the expectations go way up for Louisville. I think they go significantly up for Kentucky, and the more significant development there is, it answers a question for Pope that he could close a deal on a top guy. And I think it buys him a little window of time where people kind of lay off him and go, yeah, okay, he might be able to do something here. And I think that's really the bigger question, is about more than where each of those two teams' ceiling and floor would be with him, without him. It's more, if Pope doesn't get him, this is a disaster for him, like in the PR world. And then if he does get him, he gets a reprieve. And I think people can believe, hey, that could be a really good team.
1: Kyle, we really appreciate the time, man. Follow him on Twitter at KyleTuckerCBB. Appreciate you, man. We'll we'll catch up with you down the road. And yeah, happy mom watch, as we've called it here at ESPN Louisville.
0: Yeah, see you next week where we make more predictions about where he's going to go.
1: It's certainly feeling that way. Kyle, always appreciate the time, man. Kyle Tucker of 247 Sports. Good stuff.
2: Thanks, Kyle.
1: From him. So.
2: Yeah, no, I mean, look, I think he said what a lot of people were thinking. For whatever reason, Mark Pope on the recruiting cycle, maybe a little, until he lands, like, the big one, it's going to be perceived as he's a little...
1: He can't
2: awkward.
1: Close.
2: Yeah.
1: Yeah.
2: A little awkward.
1: Yeah. No coffee. Yeah. He can't close. Coffee's for closers. So, all right. Before we get to break here, I've got to unleash Zachy C.
2: Okay.
1: I don't know if we made mention of it, but big trade in the NFL. Myles Garrett potentially going to LA.
2: Yep.
1: Is it finalized?
2: Yeah,
1: it's finalized.
2: Get some music pulled up, ZC. You got to get some like heavy duty music.
1: Yeah. A little NFL, maybe some Sam Spence. Something going on, and I'm just going to wind Zachy C up because he's a football Freddy, and give his thoughts on this trade of Myles Garrett heading to L.A. for, I believe,
3: Jared Verse
1: and a first rounder in 2027.
3: Couple later picks. Well, the Browns are going to brown. That's what they always do. Even when they have good players, they trade them away because, I mean, this is the least likable organization in the NFL, unfortunately, and most of my friends are Browns fans, and they're tired with them. But, you know, anytime you can have a quarterback making $230 million who, you know, has problems with massage parlors but trades the guy who set the sack record last year, obviously you have to do it. And if you're the Rams, now you become the Super Bowl favorite in the NFC, as good as the Seahawks were last year. They obviously won the Super Bowl. That was a 4-point game in the NFC Championship game. The Rams could have easily won that game. Now they got Dan Orlovsky's favorite quarterback ever, Matthew Stafford. They've got a good running game. You know, Puka Nacua, if he can just get out of rehab for, you know, making jokes, which we won't say on
2: biting
3: air,
2: biting people.
3: Yeah, biting people and making, you know, jokes about a certain group
2: what
3: of
2: what
3: people.
2: Type of jokes? I missed this one.
3: Anti-Semitic jokes.
1: Ah.
3: Yeah.
2: I
3: so, yeah,
2: I was
3: he.
2: See how much is.
3: That's as far as I can go
2: it.
3: With that.
1: Phil Baker is one quarter offended.
2: Yes.
3: Just a quarter. But, yeah, that's about as competitive as the Browns are going to be this year. Maybe a quarter. And then after that, they're going to be done. So, great move for the Rams. They say bleep those picks. You know, they're kind of like Michael Jordan in the regard of bleep them kids, you know. They're bleep them picks. And the Rams are the Super Bowl favorites. And the Super Bowl is in Los Angeles next year. By the way, the last time the Super Bowl was in Los Angeles, Rams beat the Bengals. So,
1: well, there you go.
3: They're all in.
1: This was not because ZC was giving a take, but all three of the interns got up and left.
3: I was going to say, geez.
1: No, they were planning on leaving. They told me they were leaving.
3: Yeah,
1: at this
3: they
1: time,
3: said they were out.
2: They had a heart out, but ZC doing,
3: they weren't interested.
1: No, ZC did not scare the interns away, but it was just hilarious.
3: Hopefully not this is.
1: You're pontificating, the music's playing, you're in your element, and then just simultaneously all three interns got up and walked away.
3: I was going to say, they should enjoy this because NFL Films makes the same music as SpongeBob.
1: I did not know that.
3: Yeah.
2: So, okay. ZC, you did Somebody has sent on the text line a picture of you. Did you do volleyball for ESPN Ocha or Plus?
3: Ooh, I did a couple of volleyball matches when I was in college for ESPN 3.
4: ESPN 3.
3: Back when ESPN 3 was.
2: Oh, yeah. So somebody.
1: Whoa. How are we not talking about this?
3: Okay. There's pictures on my Facebook.
2: Okay, so maybe that's what they sent in, a picture of ZC interviewed. It's grainy footage on the Watch ESPN. But ZC was on there, and all I could think about as he's given this great take is that picture next to Myles Garrett in the towel interview.
3: Yeah.
2: Like, you coming up through his waist and just eye contact with Myles Garrett is not eye to eye.
3: No,
2: but
3: it's like the females on NBC interviewing Wembanyama after the electric
1: outfit. They have to, like, reach all the way up.
3: Because they're, like, 2 feet shorter than him.
1: Yeah,
2: he just sees
1: it's right on ZC's head.
2: Well, I wasn't going to say head. I was just going to say vicinity, but, I mean, arguably.
3: Close enough.
1: Well, I mean, okay.
2: That's all I could think about.
1: I got to be honest, and like this is not a knock, but a lot of like volleyball players are really tall.
3: It's true.
1: Like, I imagine like you had to reach up to like interview some of them. I mean, I would have to.
3: It was the women's volleyball team, but still. Yeah, they were
1: still
3: all
1: tall. They're like there's a lot of 6 plus.
3: Oh no, there was one girl that was 6'4".
1: Yeah, that's what I'm saying. I would have to reach up.
3: Oh yeah, I had to reach up.
1: And I got an inch or two on you, so like you know, save that for not where it counts, EC. We all know that. But, yeah, so anyway, we'll take a bottom of the hour break. We can do some weekend overreactions, your texts as well, and we might have an update from the ISCO media. Is it a scramble? It's a scramble.
2: It's the media outing.
1: It's the media outing. So we'll see who's winning, KFOV or ESPN Lou. Zach Cantrell, I love this photo. I've never seen this photo. Look at you looking all dapper.
2: Somebody has sent it in on the text line.
3: I didn't see it on the text.
2: Well, no. It was the other day. And, yeah, it's just I had a...
1: Zach, you look good in a suit, man.
3: Yeah.
1: I mean, you know, you're Sweatpants Mafia. You, TJ Walker, sometimes me and Tulio will join you in the Sweatpants Mafia.
3: Yeah.
1: But you clean up nice,
3: I mean,
1: my
3: if
1: guy.
3: I were on TV, I would definitely clean up. I would wear.
1: See, I kind of wish you would just
2: wear a tuxedo to work.
3: I like being comfortable when I'm not like, if I'm gonna show my face to millions of people, then I'm gonna look nice. But if I'm just here,
2: dress for the job you want, baby.
3: Yeah,
1: no, I kind of
3: maybe I should do the switch.
1: I think he should just be Zachy C in the sweatpants. Like, no matter what, like, I mean, he could be like working the red carpet of the ESPYs.
3: Oh no, I'm gonna be the guy someday at ESPN, like where I'm sitting behind the studio chairs and. At the very top, I got my suit, and then I got sweatpants underneath it, obviously.
1: By the way, I don't know if this is a hot take or not, but I both love and hate some of the fashion that we've seen, like, the studio guys do.
2: Oh, no, that's a hot take. So we're here. So when the interns were here and the text line's crushing us for us, a hot take is it bothers me that Shefty and Pete Thameltoe feel compelled to wear, like, holes in their jeans and a Henley shirt / hoodie on McAfee, but then do the button-up Brendan and Dale thing from Step Brothers at an interview on SportsCenter. That pisses me off.
1: No,
2: I do not like
1: that. Like, the inconsistency, I don't like that. And then some of the outfits, like, I love P.K. Subban. I love P.K. Subban. But some of the outfits are hit or miss. Sometimes he has a nice drip. Like, okay, he's a louder personality. I mean,
2: P.K.
1: He's got...
2: He knows more than you about fashion, though.
1: No, which is fine. But at the same time, like, okay, you can look dapper in a suit, wear a colorful tie, and you know, you could wear a colorful suit. Don Cherry did it forever in Canada. But sometimes some of his outfits, when you're going for, like, high-level fashion...
2: It's too much?
1: Well, it's just... It's sometimes distracting. Like, you look like a garbage man sometimes. Like, I mean, some of the outfits are
2: He knows fashion.
1: He does. And look, he looks better in... that guy could wear a plastic bag, and he'd look great. He looks better than me.
2: He's in a pinstripe suit. He's in a hat.
1: Pinstripe suits are great, but sometimes... Like, he's worn some stuff that we were in the group chat. We're like, yo, what is our guy wearing right now?
2: I mean, to be fair, I mean, that's the last chat that needs to comment on.
1: No, totally. But at the same time, you don't wear the Met Gala, people are wearing disco balls on their freaking head. you don't necessarily need to wear that for a studio thing. Like, wear a pinstripe suit. Wear something loud, has a little personality. You fill that out, you look good. But sometimes it's like, we'll give you an inch and they take a yard. And it's a little like, I can't hear your good analysis that you're giving right now because you look like a garbage man's pimp right now. Like, sometimes. Sometimes, not always, and it's not, I'm picking on PK, I'm not meaning to, like, I think 8 out of 10 times, he looks great, but the 2 times, he gets a little too creative, I'm like, my guy, and it's not just him. Didn't Vince Carter have, like, a weird-ass suit the other day? Like, I mean, and far be it from me, who's covered in mustard stains and everything like that, to be
2: Thank
1: giving
2: you
1: people,
2: for stating that, yes.
1: Yes, like, I understand, but... Like, am I being an old man yelling at clouds right now? Well, like, well, I want people to have personality and wear good suits, but at the same time, like, I feel like someone needs to be like, my guy. Well, it's not the Met Gala.
2: I appreciate him wearing what he wants. It bothers me. Yes, and I did say Pete Thameltoe. Yes, Thameltoe. It does bother me that they go on game day. They go on SportsCenter. But like an email or a text thread had to be sent. It's like, let your hair down on McAfee. You can wear your, I don't know, Atari's t-shirt on McAfee with a hoodie with holes in your jeans. So, cause you're trendy, hip, you're cool. And then you go on SportsCenter or game day and you feel compelled to be all buttoned up on that. That bothers me. It's like push back and say, hey, I'm wearing this on game day. I'm wearing this on SportsCenter. I'm wearing this on McAfee because this is who I am. But it is that's like the one thing. I don't know if McAfee tells them not to wear these items on there, but that's the one thing I've noticed when watching McAfee. It's like, why is Shefty like wearing a hoodie with, you know, just a trendy hoodie and a hat?
1: He looks like Sweatpants Mafia. Yeah.
2: Like, but it's like they're trying to do that, though.
1: That's what I'm saying. I almost feel like it's two ends of the spectrum. They're trying too hard. He's trying too hard. Shefty's trying too hard to look like Joe Everyman. I'm a fan. I'm at the sports bar. Yeah. You know, I'm one of you guys. And then, so like, I'm picking on PK Subban, but it's just because I mentioned him. Then he's like, I am so hot couture fashion. Like, it's like, just kind of meet in the middle a little bit. Like, you can be casual on these shows, but yeah, don't need to be looking like, you know, Bill at B-Dubs that's there drinking all day. And PK doesn't need to look like...
2: They look like PacSun on Mac.
1: Kylie Jenner's, like, you know, outfit at the Met Gala. Like, just, you know, dial one up a little bit and dial the other one back a little bit. Is that fair? And yes, I understand I have a hole in my crotch right now in the shorts I'm wearing. So, like, it's, yes, I am not the one to be giving fashion advice. It's just, you know, one's a little loud, one's a little quiet. Like, just meet in the middle a little bit. You know what I'm saying?
2: Fair enough.
1: We'll leave it at that. And I love PK Subban. I love Shefty. Like, it's not their content I have a problem with. Just sometimes.
2: Just the way they dress.
1: Sometimes the drip. is a little distracting. So there you go. All right, we'll take a bottom of the hour break. We're way late for one. He's Phil, I'm Nick. We'll do weekend overreactions on the other side. So take it's ESPN 680 105.7.
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0: 4-hour mix. Like, imagine just sitting there listening to that for 4 hours.
1: So we should totally, for April Fool's Day, just have that play.
0: Oh, yeah.
1: Take the day off and just play 4 hours of that.
0: Leave that overnight for Creighton to walk in.
2: He'd be so confused.
1: Oh, gosh, that'd be rough. It'd be really funny, though. But, yeah, I'm just imagining the quality control chat if we didn't tell anybody that. People texted in there, hey, there's been a SpongeBob mix playing for 4 hours. 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

0: Bob's text line. I'm begging you, don't get off track too much. The show genuinely, got better when Trevor left.
1: I don't think that's for us.
0: Yeah, is that? Who's? someone texted into Rutherford. Thinking it was us.
2: I have no idea. That's funny.
1: That's a Rutherford guy.
0: Yeah, Mike, I'm begging you, don't get off track too much. Wow. Okay.
2: That's a Rutherford guy, ZC?
1: Sure looks like none of us are Mike.
0: Yeah, none of us are Mike, and it's 2:30. They're on over at the Big X.
2: Okay.
0: Clearly not Nick's friend. He hasn't popped a question yet. Boom. Okay. Yeah, I walked into that one. Another person saying I say like too much. I do. It's a bad crutch. It really is.
2: You need like...
0: It really is.
2: A nipple zapper or something that, like, just...
0: Well, don't threaten me with a good time, bud.
2: But, like you go to Spencer's and you would, you know, touch the little thing that would...
0: It's like a little shock therapy.
2: You need that every time you say it.
0: Yeah. I didn't realize I said it that much until this... I mean, it drives this one guy crazy. Like, he's going to go kick a puppy if I keep saying it. So, I need to tighten up a little bit. Let's see here. Some people were mad at Kyle Tucker saying that he only wants to talk about Louisville spending the most.
2: He literally said that Mark Pope hasn't landed the big ones, and until then, there's something amiss about how he interacts with some of these top talents. And that's how I took it when talking about being at the recruiting trail, like the Nike EYBL things with Mo Williams. So I don't think it was all rainbows and sunshines for BBN at all. I mean, I didn't take it that way at all.
0: I didn't think it was overly positive or negative. He did say that he thought that even with Momcilovic going to Kentucky, that Louisville he thought would have the higher roster. That's the one thing that I have the sound from CL that maybe we could play Zach at some point. With the whole Cantwell Cruz Bill idea, CL mentioned that he thought that he didn't like the fact that it was more saying that it needed to be restrictive to the players and how much they were getting paid. And I think we can all agree the players deserve to get paid. But the guardrails, there's no guardrails at all.
2: Yeah, the overcorrection.
0: The overcorrection, the pendulum swung way too far. It was way too far one way, and then it swung way too far the other way. But CL didn't really like the fact that in the bill there wasn't anything about coaches. And now I don't know you. I should know this, but when they talk about salary caps in the leagues that have salary caps, do they factor in the coaching staff's salary in that, or is it just players?
2: That's a good question.
0: I feel like it's something I should know. But yeah, I'm taking a step back and I'm kind of wondering.
2: Well, the Lane Kiffin rule, I know that was in there. That was
0: right about and I like that. But if we're talking just strictly dollars and cents, CL was Zach. Do you have that sound I cut? Yeah, can you play that? This was him on the Diener Show this morning.
3: Yeah, the thing that I don't like about it is it still doesn't. There's still no one speaking for the players. Excuse me. There's still it's kind of just reverting to how the old system was, except the players will get paid now, but it's still the control is at the top from administrative level. There's no cap on what coaches can make. You know, there's everybody else can get their big piece of the pie, and then you're going to say, but the players can't, and we're going to limit what they do, and I have a problem with that. Like, I think if you're going to make sacrifices for the greater good of college sports, then everybody needs to make a sacrifice, not just the players.
0: I kind of agree with that, and I do feel like they're going to have to batten down the hatches at all levels, but it's a good point. Everyone's always wringing their hands and gnashing their teeth about how much these players are getting paid, and I do think that there's just cause for that, but when you're looking at Sig signing multiple extensions in 2 years and everything, and I'm not saying he's not worth it, but the buyouts, the contracts for these coaches, why are we not looking at that necessarily? If we're going to look at everything, don't we need to kind of look at everything?
2: Yeah, no, and Biscuit texted in, it's just for... It's just for players. So there you go. And by the way, ESPN Louisville, the clubhouse leader in the Go apparently is.
0: Oh, finished one spot ahead of Jamie.
4: Whoa.
0: And KFOV. What a dogfight. Oh, man. Good showing from both the squads. That's good stuff.
4: Somebody's going to turn in a scorecard where it's like last minute where you're just kind of like, huh.
0: Oh, yeah. You shot it. Somehow you shot a 13 on the back. Yeah. Interesting. Funny how that works.
4: Which media member does that? 437-968. Send that in. So congrats to Biscuit and the Ringers that we have over there. So, yeah, we'll be partnering up with the ISCO Championship out at Hurstbourne Country Club. So not to derail the show as we crawl to the finish line, but wanted to give a shout-out to Biscuit for that and the ESPN Louisville crew that is out there. All the folks and the tentacles of the station.
0: So somebody got the best of Jamie. How about that? It happens, everybody.
4: How upset will he be?
0: If it was anybody else, he'd be upset, but he loves Biscuit.
4: Okay.
0: I think it's you know, some friendly competition. I don't want to speak for Jamie. I don't want to speak for Biscuit. Maybe they were MFing each other, around the turn. I don't know, but I would imagine that if he had to lose, he's okay losing to our buddy, the biggest of the Biscuits. Real fast, you want to do some weekend overreactions?
4: Let's do it.
0: Hit it.
5: Time for a segment that every gas bag does on Mondays.
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7: Whoa, whoa, so is this over?
8: No, listen, I think it's over.
7: This series is over.
8: Yeah, they lost
9: game.
5: It's called, Is This an Overreaction?
10: And the season's over.
11: Oh, no! We suck again!
5: On the tape.
0: All right, I got one that's right in Phil's wheelhouse.
4: Okay.
0: Yeah. UFL ratings through the roof
4: mm-hmm.
0: in terms of... doing better than the NHL. It's football. It's still new. They're the new kid on the block, but they're in the playoffs as a 3 seed. Didn't even scab their way in. They got in the playoffs as a three seed after losing their first 3 games. They've been on a tear. Two-parter for you. Weekend overreaction. The UFL will become, and the Kings will become, the preeminent minor league team in the city. And, Phil, it's further evidence that professional sports are viable in the 502.
4: Look, yes, the newness is a component with that. I was curious how the fans would react after the Benny Snell, not as many Louisville, Kentucky guys that were a part of the roster. But it seems to have captivated a loyal audience around. I mean, Louisville City's got a decent following. I think there's a massive contingency of Reds fans that just – follow the bats too.
0: This is not a shot at either one of them.
4: No.
0: Blue City has had great success on the pitch, and racing's been more competitive, and they are the premier women's league in America.
4: I would say this: the UFL has an upper advantage because of the TV deal. I struggle, and I know Jonathan Littner and I have talked about off the air about this when Jeff Greer was a part of Soccer Holdings. It was a component too, and we got great assets for having the games on our arrows. But like someone like racing, you can find their games on ESPN, ION, whatever that is, Amazon Prime, NWSL Plus. They need to be on like what the deal that the UFL has. And I thought with Sunday Night Baseball going to Peacock, there was maybe going to be an opening for the NWSL mm-hmm. to kind of get it. So I think the UFL has an upper advantage of just visibility,
0: which I think
4: it just gets on the mind of more people.
0: It's also football. It's football. Also, I mean, there's what, 80-plus Bats games?
4: Right.
0: There's the scarcity aspect of it.
4: Right. There's, only, what, 5 or 6 home games with that?
0: Right.
4: But I think the presentation of the UFL has given it, catapulted it into the minds of many fans around here. But, no, I'm with you. I don't know if they'll become the same. Louisville City has a really loyal following. But it's another.
0: And the Bats usually lead the International League in attendance, even though they don't necessarily win
4: the
0: Reds that much.
4: Steal all their players, but I think they will make a nice effort to kind of get on the mind of many Louisville fans around here. But
0: adding it to their sports calendar,
4: yeah, exactly. Yeah. So I mean, I think they're leading attendance. It's exciting to see.
0: All right, another weekend overreaction for you.
4: You're giving me one. Okay.
0: Oh, if you have one for me,
4: no,
0: you
4: go.
0: Can give
4: you're
0: me
4: good.
0: One. But no. I'm nervous, man.
4: What,
0: as a Knicks fan,
4: I'm saying I
0: have the Spurs winning in 6.
4: I mean,
0: I'm just
4: Jalen Brunson is
0: they
4: like,
0: are, but they're so I just The Knicks showed some grit in Game 3 against the Cavs with that fourth quarter comeback, but they have been basically gliding into the finals, beating everybody.
4: You want to take? This is what the interns need to do. Here's the take. ZC, you ready for this? All right. We all agree Wimby's like an alien, right?
0: Yeah.
4: If you would have, you know, teleported him back to the 50s against the plumbers and firefighters, they wouldn't know what to
9: do. Oh, he'd average 200 points a game.
4: Exactly. Act like you've been there before. Which he hasn't. But
9: he hasn't.
4: I know. Yeah. But the beauty is, I like how emotional he got about that, but maybe that this is part of the Wimby story for your Knickerbockers to come up and get the win. You like that?
0: He was crying.
4: He was sitting there. It's like acting like he had won. I'm like, brother, you got the finals to go to, man. Like, he was so excited. He got Chet and his third team all NBA off of his back.
0: I don't know, though.
9: You did beat the defending NBA champ on their floor in Game 7. And who's emotion's okay.
4: Emotion
9: I'm okay with
4: is
9: emotion.
4: Okay, but I'm just saying it. That reaction, what is he going to do when they win the championship?
0: Oh, he might
9: do what LeBron did in 16. Yeah, basically the same thing.
0: I'm just a little nervous, man.
9: France, this is for you.
0: The toughness. I got faith in my Knicks, but I'm totally doing an emotional hedge right now. But my official prediction is Spurs in 6. So as of now. So.
9: Is Karl Anthony Towns going to get the belt from Wemby like Chet did?
0: That's the thing. Chet was invisible.
9: Cat will take more than two shots.
4: Do you know who the MVP was that no one is talking
0: Kelvin
4: about?
0: Kelvin
9: Johnson.
4: No. Dylan Harper for diving on Stephon Castle after the Caruso foul.
9: True.
4: He straight up like did a freaking frog splash on him thinking he was going to get up and tackle Caruso for the foul. And I was like, good on you, Harper. I was like, you are wise beyond your years. When I saw that, I said, that's MVP status right there, because Stephon Castle, when he did that, I thought he was going to kill Caruso and there was going to be the malice in the palace.
0: All right, last one. Got to get your guys' thoughts. Momcilovic goes to UK. Weekend overreaction. UK has the more expensive roster than U of L. Real fast before we get out of here. Still taking the cards?
9: I'll still take a little
4: bit. I mean, God, it's got to put them up there. They're going to be a little bit more conservative spending this year, I would say, right, Kentucky?
0: You would think,
4: but are they saving all the money that they had for Tyron Stokes for this guy? I would say it's closer than some think, but I still put Louisville slightly ahead.
0: The only reason I think maybe it's UK is I wonder if Moreno waived that hometown discount after the NBA. It was like, hey, guys, got a little bit of love. Remember that hometown discount? You're going to have to throw me extra 500K, something like that. Now, of course, I don't know if that's enough to, you know, turn the tables, but I would probably guess U of L.
4: Somebody just pointed out, by the way, can't get worse than Miller Moss crying after a regular season win against Miami. I'm just saying, Wimby is great. That emotion I thought would be after like winning the NBA Finals.
0: Well, we'll have him on our airwaves starting Wednesday. Yeah, Wednesday. He's Nick. I did it again. He's Phil. I'm Nick. Thanks for palling around with us Friday and Monday. Andy, God willing, will be back in the saddle tomorrow. Striebel's next with the roundtable, the drive over on 93.9 The Ville. Phil, what's our birthday?
4: A happy 30th birthday to Spider-Man Tom Holland. And, God, Olympus has not fallen after Striebel ate the cat food. Morgan Freeman, 89.
0: Oh, looks great.
4: Red.
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17: The other day, our boy ZC was supposed to be training Baldridge. And he's like, oh, I'm just going to sit behind him. And you should. Like, it's the Millennium Falcon back there. Like, I used to do it at the old station, so I get it. You were asking me something up there. I'm like, they put new tags on there, brother. Like, it's been a few years, and I can get you potted up. That's about it. But the

0: new tags that have been put on there, I'm a little rusty. But then ZC tells Nick and I, he's like, I'll be behind John if he needs anything. And then, of course, you needed something for one little thing, and ZC was nowhere to be seen.
1: Ah, yes. Yes, the old Zach Cantrell. Hey, let me know if you need this. Disappears like a magician.
2: Well, that Trump voice will come back.
1: That Trump voice will definitely be. If you ask him to do the Trump voice, he'll just appear out of thin air. Again, like a magician. Like who's the dude from around it? Lance Burke, the guy from Louisville.
2: I have no clue.
1: There's a Vegas magician that lived in Louisville. It's Lance something. I think it's Lance Burke. It's the roundtable here on ESPN 680, 105.7. I'm James Strebel. That voice you hear is Tanner Brennan-Bessa. We've got you till 6 o'clock
2: on
1: Monday.
2: Lance Burton.
1: There we go. Yes. Yeah. I don't know if he's like semi-retired, but there was a stretch where he was like a big deal, where Lance Burton was a big deal. He's no David Copperfield, who is in certain files, but you know, well, at least Lance Burton isn't in those files. At least he's not there. We get to 6 o'clock. We'll roll through all the Mom Chilovich updates. We'll talk NBA finals are set. Kentucky baseball crashes and burns spectacularly, but has another chance tonight to get to a super regional, maybe even host a super regional. So there's that to dive into. Some football tidbits here and there as well. Some top 25s now that things are starting to settle, and you know what Louisville, Kentucky, where they would be with the addition of Momchilovich, and I mean other things. Sark getting called out by Texas Tech's coach. Brennan Sorsby is in deep doo-doo. There's some more reports coming out about his gambling while he was at IU. Inside Milan's top suitors, Terry Rozier in more trouble. College football, toughest schedule, stretches. How's UK not on this list? What's their ridiculous schedule? Congrats to the Louisville Kings. Russell Wilson making a decision. My Browns trade away one of the franchise's best players, future Hall of Famer, Miles Garrett. We'll dive into that and so, so much more. Before we get to the Momchilovich updates, Tanner, did you have a good weekend?
2: Yeah.
1: Good. Well, okay, good, good.
2: I did nothing.
1: You did nothing.
2: It was awesome.
1: Oh, yeah. No, those are awesome weekends. We have nothing. I had a busy weekend, but it was like a fun, busy weekend. My daughter had softball because, of course, she does. But that was at a decent time on Saturday. My wife and I actually got to go on like a mini date.
2: I saw that. Just a big
1: giant beer.
2: Yeah.
1: Yeah, just the two of us. It was in between my daughter's softball games, and we were in Shelbyville, Kentucky, and we went downtown Shelbyville, and they had a really cool sports bar called Parlay, where we ate some food, had some beers, just the two of us. It was great. We hadn't had, that's probably the first date we've had since December. We went to a Monte Carlo night. We don't get a lot of opportunities for dates.
2: There is multiple just good feelings, and when you're just with your lady and you have a big beer and you're just
1: life is great,
2: dude, just waiting for the food. I could be starving and I'm like, this is the best ever. Yeah,
1: there's college baseball on at the bar. We were watching college baseball. We sat at the bar.
2: I don't know if it's a hot take, but college baseball during this time, dude, it trashes on MLB playoffs. I'm going to say
1: it. No, it does. It's wild.
2: I love college baseball during this time because it's just like, who are we playing?
1: Who is
2: this? Cal State?
1: Poly
2: Esther. I don't know.
1: Yeah.
2: And you're like, huh, I've never heard of this school. And then you're up or you're watching Arkansas, Pine Bluff.
1: Yeah.
2: Yeah, sure. They're up 6-0 and it's the seventh inning. You're like, wow. Pine Bluff's winning.
1: This game's over. 10-6.
2: And then Polyester comes back with 10 home runs the next inning. You're like, this is awesome.
1: Yeah, college baseball is a wild, wild trip. And during the tournament, they only play, I mean, they pitch like 50 guys.
2: It's awesome.
1: All these dudes just come to, guys that have no arms, just go out there pitching.
2: Just like a four pitch walk. I think it was Peter Michael last year.
1: Great.
2: He didn't pitch since like March, and he was a good pitcher, but the college baseball coaches, they have to go deep in their bag, and I'm pretty sure Peter Michael, like, had like a 2-month hiatus before he pitched for Louisville last year in like the last game of the season. Cause yeah. It was like, we have no one left, dude. Can you help? And he's like, I got like 3 innings in me.
1: Yeah.
2: And that's all you can, like, you just have to use as much as you possibly can.
1: Absolutely.
2: And I want to know the training room for a pitching staff.
1: I want to know how many pitchers these teams have. Right. It seems like they have unlimited pitchers.
2: Yeah.
1: Now, I'm not saying they're good, but they just trot these dudes out and you're like, oh, well, this is Steve and Steve hasn't pitched since his high school, in, you know, Boone Lick County, Indiana.
2: But he's a lefty, so he's needed right now.
1: Yeah, they need the lefty to come in. So there's that. Texter, did Big Rig Uber home after getting hammered in Shelbyville like a responsible adult? A, I didn't get hammered. I had that one beer, and that was it. It was a substantial beer, and my wife drove. And she had a half a beer. So, yeah, we were fine. We didn't need to Uber. We had to go home. We went back to the ball field, which was literally 5 minutes away. We could have walked it. It wasn't that bad. But then later that night, went to a pool party. I was the king of pool and graduation parties this weekend, Tanner, which is also great. Went to a pool party Saturday night. Had a great time there. Sunday, went to a graduation party at the Exchange in New Albany restaurant. It was catered by the Exchange. Had a couple old fashions there. Then went to another pool party for Kellen, one of his graduation parties. So went there, had a great time. I had an awesome weekend. And in the midst of all of this, I'm still waiting for Milan Momcilovic to do something. To say something, anything, give us a sign of life. Let us know that you're okay. Like, that's all I need. I mean, he's got 3 fan bases, maybe 4 if you count Iowa State, but I don't think they're going to get him back, and I don't think they do either. But you've got Arizona, Louisville, and Kentucky all just sitting around, basing their lives minute by minute, checking social media, texting their buddies. I got a bunch of DMs and texts over the weekends. What do you know, Strebel? What have you heard? I don't know anything. No one knows anything. And then you had the emotional swing that went for both. Arizona, I think they know they're a super long shot. And so their fans, not that they have many fans, so their fans aren't acting like Louisville, Kentucky fans. But both fan bases for Louisville, Kentucky had moments this weekend where they were tweeting. It's all these dumbass fake insiders on Twitter that I can't stand. They're the bane of my existence. I muted a bunch during transfer portal season, and I muted more over this weekend because I'm like, you don't know anything. You don't know anything. And they would, you know, put out the GIF of like the goblin guy that's like, hey, Veg poster, all these Veg posts, you know, gifs and
2: have another Veg post.
1: Yeah, have another Veg post. That's a meme, not a gif. But all these memes and gifs that could be one or the other, and then all of a sudden Kentucky fans are excited and they're sending out gifs and memes and, oh, it's locked up, he's done. And then on Sunday it reversed and went the other way, where Louisville fans are tweeting out memes of Pat Kelsey with a grill and a big like diamond chain with just stacks of cash, like PK, you demon, he got it. And then now today it's reversed and gone the other way, where Louisville fans are like, we're fine without him, we don't really need him anyway, he might not even start on our team. The Kentucky fans, they're back to feeling great, and look, Pope's in his bag now, he's at the beach, he's living his life, this is what Aura looks like. In truth, nobody knows, but we finally, Tanner, we finally got somebody trustworthy to tweet something out, or at least to put out something in regards to his recruitment, and it's none other than Travis Branham. So Travis Branham, again, a name that we can all trust around here. That he doesn't lie, he doesn't miss much. Okay, So, I mean, yeah, I mean, there's 6 hours ago, now that Milan is finally committed to Louisville, what does that bring their total amount spent to? That was 6 hours ago, and he's not committed to Louisville. But that's what I'm talking about.

0: Wildcats being classified as the leader. As Sunday night, more noise. That's what this is. It's noise.
1: Noise.
0: More noise filled social media timelines and message board chats that Louisville was making a major push, but I'm not sure if that information matches the rumors. Sifting through all of my information, I still have this as a very tight race and still has it classified as a toss-up, but the team that has my most attention, that most has my attention is Kentucky. My latest information suggests that decision could come earliest today, but nothing is firmly set. So this is a guy that's as plugged in as anybody. And even he's like, I still really don't know. He's like, I'm guessing Kentucky. But this idea that Louisville came up with this magic number of money and that they're getting him and all the momentum has swung Louisville. Again, according to Travis Branham, who is gathering information and diving into his sources, that wasn't true. It just wasn't true. That's not me saying Louisville can't get him. I believe Travis Branham when he says it's a toss-up. But this rumor that went out this weekend that Louisville had gained momentum and had surpassed Kentucky and had upped their offer, and now it's close to Kentucky and you know, it's only like, you know, a million off or something like that, according to Travis Branham, isn't true. And that's why I'm over this entire thing. Like, I had one of my coworkers today, he's a Louisville fan, and I dropped my, he's an assistant basketball coach, and I dropped Kellen on off to get some one-on-one gym time, working on some things. You know, yeah, you got to stay in the lab, Tanner. You got to stay in the lab.
1: He's cooking. He's on demon time.
0: And he came up to me, and he was like, he's like, I didn't know who you were. And I was like, I'm not anybody. I was like, what do you mean?
1: I'm James Shreve.
0: I was like, I'm me. And he's like, no. He's like, I didn't know you were on the radio. He's like, I listen to sports radio all the time. He's a huge Louisville fan. And
1: nah, so he listens to 93.9.
0: probably, he's probably listening to Ennis, yeah, when he leaves work. And I was like, yeah. And he was like, man, he said, he's like, I'm done with this Mom Chilovich stuff. He's like, I don't care anymore. He's like, as a Louisville fan, he's like, I want him really bad because I really believe that he's the one missing piece that we need on this team. And he's like, but I can't follow it anymore. He's like, I'm sick of it. And I'm like, I'm with you too, coach. I'm sick of talking about it. I want to talk about what he does for whichever team he chooses. I want to be able to forecast his impact on the season and quit talking about his decision. And for all we know,
1: and if he just goes to Arizona, then we don't have to talk about him until like November.
0: Yeah, until November. Like,
1: wow, Arizona looks good. Yeah. Remember Milan? He's killing it.
0: He's killing it. Yeah, exactly. I mean, he's probably playing Call of Duty. I mean, he's in his early 20s. He's about to be a multimillionaire. In his early 20s, he's going to make a lot of money, and he's probably just chilling like, yeah, I'll get to it when I get to it. You know, I'll get to it.
1: I already know who I want to go to, but I don't care.
0: I'll get to it when I get to it. I mean, all the fallout and everything, that's the thing. You can't talk about the fallout because the actual event hasn't happened, so there is no fallout to discuss. So that's the Mom Chilovich updates. That's kind of where we are right now. And I don't have a gut feeling. I don't have an insider opinion. I don't have any of it. I'm just like the rest of you schlubs out there. I'm a schlub too. We're all schlubs together, just trying to figure this out and get through our Monday as best as we can. So that's my synopsis, Tanner. Any extra thoughts you want to add on to that?
1: I still think he's going to go to UK, but this little waiting period just makes me think that he's just going to milk every single cent that he can get from Kentucky right now.
0: Well, I think
1: that's where my brain's at.
0: It's definitely his agent's playing a money game right now. And
1: it just sucks that it like
0: won't stop.
1: When did it was the 27th was the day that he withdrew, or
0: last Wednesday.
1: Yeah. All right.
0: Yeah.
1: So it's been,
0: cause he did it like 7 PM last Wednesday. Figured, right after the show.
1: We kind of figured it'd happen this weekend.
0: Well, everybody that was, again, this way, you can't trust anything. Everyone out there that claims to have a source is like, it'll be wrapped up this weekend. We're going to know where he is by Sunday at the latest. I mean, everyone's like, it's going to come on Friday. Oh, it's not Friday. It's going to be Saturday. Oh, well, you know, it's Sunday for sure. It's going to be on Sunday. Then Sunday came and went, nothing. And so.

0: Yeah, no, nobody knows. Nobody knows anything except for Momcilovic and his agent. They're holding all the cards here. And, you know, if it does end up that he goes to Louisville for less money, then he'll answer the question that we posed on Friday. You know, he would rather go to a team he feels like is a better contender to try to win a championship, in which all intents and purposes is going to be his last in college. I know he has two more years of eligibility, but he really, really, really, really, really wanted to go to the NBA this year. And all indications are next year there's not going to be this dance that when he goes through the draft process, that he's going to stay there. So this is going to be his final year in college basketball. And, you know, he wants the money, but, you know, how much does he want to ring? And does he think that his addition could also elevate Kentucky? And that's the question that we don't know. We have a feeling that he knows if he goes to Louisville, that's going to elevate them to a different stratosphere, be a top five team in the country. Again, you have to watch it all and see how it all works as the season goes on. And if you go to Kentucky, then they'll be in the top 25, probably between, I'd think with him, between somewhere between 15 and 20, I think is where they would be. And then, yeah, we'll know the answer to that question. And then this cannot, for Pat Kelsey, if he doesn't go to Louisville, it's not going to be that bad, because Louisville fans are thrilled with their portal class, and they, you know, they all roundly, not all, but that most of them believe that they have a team that can compete for a Final Four with Louisville's roster as is. And so I don't think they'll be that upset. They won't be too hard on Pat Kelsey. The reaction will just be, they'll pivot to, you know, oh, he's greedy. He made a financial decision. He doesn't really want to play for Mark Pope. He's just chasing the bag, and that's all he cares about. And, you know, that of course that's what they're going to say. Whether that's true or not, that's the easy explanation to have. And then if he goes to Louisville, I mean, Kentucky's, they have no pivot. There's no pivot. It's he just went to your rival. All the momentum was with you, Mark Pope. All the money was with you, Mark Pope, and you let him go to your arch rival and increase their chances to go to a Final Four. And that starts the clock on Mark Pope's tenure. At the end of his tenure, that starts the clock.
1: Yeah, if you're Pat Kelsey, you can't lose in this situation.
0: Pat Kelsey's fine.
1: Oh, no, he goes to UK? Ah, shucks.
0: Right. It'll just be, you know.
1: You got some money left over, we'll fill out the rest of the roster.
0: Yeah, we'll go to Europe or something and get somebody over there. That's exactly what's going to happen.
1: But if it's Pope,
0: this Pope is a disaster.
1: Oh, yeah.
0: It's a disaster. It's an off-season of mostly bad with a few good things sprinkled in. That's kind of how it's going to be.
1: That sucks for the rest of the kids on the roster right now for UK, because now it's going to be like, what did we do wrong?
0: Yeah,
1: like,
0: we didn't
1: nothing.
0: Wrong,
1: no,
0: nothing.
1: You're Justin McBride, and you're Alex Wilkins, and you're Zoom Ziyalo, and
0: you're guilty by association.
1: That's the reality now.
0: Yeah. All right, let's read some text here. We'll take our first break, and on the other end, we'll start talking baseball and some other stuff around here. Rutherford said, UVal's been told UK is willing to go up to $9 million for Momcilovic. I mean, he's trying to, you're right, Tanner, he's just trying to milk every single dollar he can out of UK, if that's true. And I don't know. I mean, Rutherford said something Friday like it was going to be done, and it wasn't done. So, I mean, no one really knows anything. I don't know if Rutherford knows for sure, or who's telling him knows that for sure is happening. I mean, we'll know eventually. UK's ended up paying him $12 million. LMAO have a more expensive roster than us. Ha ha. Who cares? Then why don't you pay the money then? Again, Louisville fans are obsessed with this topic. They are so obsessed. They want Momcilovic to go to Kentucky just so they can say, you're all spent more money than us, because they're so terrified that their roster is going to be more expensive. I just don't understand y'all's line of thinking with this, Louisville fans. Why are you such baby? You are babies about this. You're absolute little poopy pants babies about this money. Tanner. There's a section of Louisville fans out there, and this guy may be one of them, that would rather Momcilovic go to Kentucky just so he can say, see, you all spent more money than us. See, you spent more money. You spent more money. You better go win now. You better go win now. You spent more money than we did. Because they felt so good last season using that they can't have that ripped from them again. It's a depressing way to live your life. But it really is a sad way to live your life.
1: I don't get that part.
0: It's ridiculous.
1: Imagine you guys do get him, and then you guys, hypothetically, you guys are number one in the SEC and you're a top three seed going into the tournament. Top two, honestly.
0: Yeah, so it's fine. I don't care. I'll take him. I'll spend more money than you. Yeah. I don't give a bleep. It's not my money.
1: Yet again, it might be treated and be acting like pro sports, but you don't get anything if you're a bad team. You don't get the number one overall pick.
0: You might as well spend
1: the money if you have it.
0: I just don't understand this narrative from Louisville fans. Not all Louisville fans, as you all start coming over the hill at me, but there is a contingency of you out there that think like this, that all you care about is how much money UK spends. It's an obsession. It really is. The time Milan signs, he will be on the Forbes list of top 50 richest. Some Louisville fans are obsessed. If U of L wants the man, then pay the man. I agree. Either you have it or you don't. And if he wants it, why do you care if he's taking UK for all their money? That's fine. Rutherford is spinning the narrative. We know he's going to UK, and after he does, Louisville fans are going to say Pope spent $20 million. Oh, 100%. I mean, $9 million. I don't believe. I'm sorry. I don't believe Mike Rutherford. I mean, again, consider the source. He has a vested interest to make this look like, Kentucky just outspent Louisville. There's nothing they could do. I mean, Mark Pope paid $15 million. How's Pat Kelsey? I mean, that's what Mike Rutherford's doing right now, because it's in the best interest of Louisville to spin that narrative.
1: Who knows, though? Otago Oway turned down $25 million to play for Louisville.
0: He did. Eating cat food is a depressing way to live. No, it's not. I was a hero on Friday. You weren't a hero. I was a hero. I had a room full of people cheering me on, giving me free beers. I got all the love on social media. I was a hero. So, no, it's not. It actually was a badass way to live my life. It's not bad. It's because you said Louisville will spend the most money. I did not say that. I did say that I would use it against you because you use it against Kentucky. And so that means that I'm controlling your all's narrative. You are hypocritical as bleep about this topic, LOL. No, I'm not being a hypocrite about it. You all started this entire thing. You all started it. Last season, you started it. Louisville fans started all of this. And they're so scared that they're going to spend more money than Kentucky and stink, like Kentucky did, that they're already trying to get out in front of this. So, no, I'm not being a hypocrite. You all started this. You all started it. And I will mock you. The way you mock Kentucky, I will mock you. But you all started that last season. Not me, not Kentucky fans. You did. Rig, why are you so obsessed about this that nobody is upset or cares? U of L spent. By the way, U of L has only spent around $20 million as of now. I just read a text where that, and I just read two texts where they were upset about it and they're mad about it. I just read two texts. So I don't know. Go talk to them. Don't talk to me. A guy with his shooting can change any game if he gets hot. You play him whatever it takes. I agree. To be a Kentucky fan from out in the state must be nice. They don't know the hell living with Louisville fans or Jefferson County. It is hell sometimes. Do you believe Matt when he said that Louisville upped their offer? No, I don't believe Matt either. I don't know what Matt Jones doesn't know anything either. My son said that earlier today because he heard that or saw it on Twitter or whatever. And it was like he doesn't know what he's talking about. I was like, I know, Kellen, he doesn't. He has no idea. No. Okay, eat it again. You eat it. You eat it, and then maybe you could be a hero like me. If not, continue on your way. You're a hypocrite, fatty. We didn't pay $1 million per win last year either. So you're still doing it. Another thing, they're still doing it. They're so obsessed with this. It's great. And I'm not that fat, so F you. Y'all started by spending the most money last year and sucking. Yeah, I get it. I get the jokes. That's fine. But don't pretend like it's not going to happen to you now. If y'all suck it, I mean, what is hard to understand about this? Like, I'm telling you, I understand why you all want Kentucky to spend more money than you so badly, but you can't just admit that. And then on the other side of your mouth, you want to brag about how much money you do have and how much money you did spend. Y'all are the worst. You're not the worst. As a Louisville fan, I understand they have spent a lot of money for the roster they have. Why do that if you aren't committed to winning a title? If you have it, spend it and get him. If not, find it. Otherwise, why spend any of it? Don't be scared. If he goes to UK, great. Let's see who has the better team in December. 100%. Thank you. technically, KSR started this whole narrative about money spent last season when they put the number out as a flex and it backfired. That's a fair point, too. I can agree with that. Him coming to Louisville is certainly making you angry. I don't know if he's come to Louisville. That's not what's making me angry. What's making me angry is you all want to talk about money, but then not want to talk about money. Like, you all want it both ways. You want it both ways. And I'm sorry, that's not life. It's not. All right, let's take a break here. We'll get to more here on the other side. We have the – can we turn on college baseball? I don't care about Roland Garros. Like, 0% of me cares about tennis. Like, I won't even watch tennis to fall asleep. Like, I this is terrible.
1: Oh, it's – excuse me.
0: Osaka and Sabalenka.
1: Yeah, Osaka's YBN, I know who she is. Corday's ex-girlfriend now. I don't know. I think they broke up.
0: I don't. All I know is I've seen her before. That's all I know.
1: Yeah, she was. She used to compete for, or competed with the American flag. Now I think.
0: Now she changed to Japan.
1: Yeah.
0: She now.
1: You traitor.
0: She lives in America.
1: Though. I know. I don't really care.
0: I don't really.
1: She's
0: care.
1: She's nasty. Either. That's all I know.
0: She's good. Yeah, no, she's good. All right, let's take our break. On the other end, more text, more nonsense. It's the roundtable here on ESPN 680-1057.
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2: 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So get on here and do your worst. I don't know. Whatever. All right, let's see. What's going on today? Let's see here. Bonus hour, 6 p.m. following us here on the Roundtable, followed at 6:40 p.m. by Reds versus Royals. Good. We don't have to stick around too much longer for the Reds. 93.9 The Ville, 6 p.m. Cardinal Insider. So there we go. We got a busy day here on the station. So thanks for the update there, Andy Sweeney, who was not in Friday or today. He was on a little bit of a mini vacation. Texter Rig talks here. Double J fed you like a baby. I'm still in tears. Yeah, it was awesome. He so badly wanted to do that. Like, Justin, he that's the only thing he wanted to do was to feed the cat food to me, which I had no issues after the show. I didn't get sick. I didn't have any. I went home and I brushed my teeth, rinsed my mouth out with mouthwash, you know. So that was, but I was good, Tanner. Like, I there were no lasting effects. So I'm fine now. I'm fine.
3: Did Corey hesitate to kiss you?
2: Was no, like, I didn't try until she went to no. Right. I didn't try until we went to bed.
3: All right,
2: and then she was fine. Like, she didn't, like, you know, like nothing like that. So, but I had brushed my teeth and right. and done the mouthwash rinse. So I was at that point. I was good. There wasn't anything left over there. So
3: are your kids proud of you?
2: They just thought it was funny. they just laughed. Now, I finally have tennis off the screen, and I'm watching college baseball where Oklahoma's up 3-0 over Georgia Tech. Georgia Tech's got some sweet golden helmets.
3: Oh, yeah.
2: I like those.
3: They got good colors.
2: They do. I like, yeah.
3: Georgia Tech kind of look like Notre Dame.
2: They do.
3: Right now.
2: They do look. I like Notre Dame's uniforms.
3: Yeah.
2: I know everyone. I hate the Notre Dame Fighting Irish. I don't hate them. I don't cheer for them, but I like their uniforms.
3: They're the only thing I don't like. Irish. I'm not gonna lie. I'll cheer for anything that's Irish, but them.
2: You don't like Notre Dame? Why do you hate them so much?
3: Is fan base.
2: Fan. Well,
3: how do you know someone's a Notre Dame fan?
2: How?
3: Or they already told you.
2: Yeah. Well, that's a good joke, Tanner. So Kentucky baseball plays later tonight, or later this evening. Let me get the time for that exactly. They play West Virginia to go to the Super Regional. And I think Kentucky somehow has a chance to host the Super Regional. So that's
3: us last year.
2: Yeah, yeah. So yeah, exactly. So that's at 6 p.m. That game will be on ESPN2. So I guess
3: imagine you guys have a World Series run like we did last year, where it was like, I don't know how we got here.
2: Yeah.
3: I'm pumped, though. Yeah.
2: They had it. They had it last night.
3: Yeah.
2: They were winning. They
3: that was the
2: five
3: one.
2: Five runs in the ninth.
3: Yeah, that's it.
2: Yeah, yeah. Five runs in the ninth.
3: It was weird that they hit a home run in the ninth inning in Morgantown.
2: Yeah.
3: And you guys were the home team. And I was like, yeah, yeah. Forget how the tournament
2: works. Yeah, because we won and they lost. If they would have lost, it's over.
3: Yeah.
2: Like, we would have won. We would have won the region. And then, like I said, it would probably would have, you know, had the chance to host the Super Regional, which would be nice. No one thought that would have happened, but no, they blew it. They could have pitched Jelkin, and they didn't. They instead decided to go with Bob or Fred or Frank or Timmy Steve. Or Steve or whoever went out there. And
3: Damn, Joey went out there and threw meatballs.
2: Balked in the
3: that was hilarious.
2: The tying run. And I've watched enough baseball with my kids. Like, as soon as he did that, I was like, no, that you can't do that. I know you can't do that.
3: I never played baseball.
2: I never played baseball, and I know you can't do that. I know that's a balk. You can't pretend to throw to first like that. There's a way to do it. You didn't do it the right way, so they'll play tonight. But yeah, they unloaded. Jelkin could have pitched, could have got him three outs. He's one of the best pitchers in the SEC. I guess he'll pitch tonight. I guess that's what the thinking behind it was. Like, well, you know, we send him out there, and we lose. He can't pitch the next game. And so they saved him. Whereas, I don't know. Mingione wasn't very happy with being asked about it. It was very Pat Kelsey-esque in his response.
3: Mingione was the baby beforehand.
2: Oh, no, he's always been a baby.
3: He's been diaper fill for, I don't know, how five years has he been there?
2: No, he's been there longer than that because my kids are, let's see, I met his dad randomly in Disney World when the twins were four. He's been there about 8 years.
3: I was going to say, I remember being in college when he got hired from UK. Yeah.
2: Because we always take the kids when they're four to go to Disney World because it's like super magical at that age.
3: Yeah.
2: And so I had a UK.
3: Mickey Mouse. Yeah. All right.
2: I had a UK hat on. We were walking around Animal Kingdom. We had just had breakfast. And it was just great. It was all the Disney characters in like safari costumes. And I'm walking around and I hear this guy, hey, are you a Kentucky fan? I was like, yeah. We gave it away, the hat. Oh, yeah, me, yes. And he's like, do you follow their baseball team? And I was like, well, it's like a little bit. And then I like watching it when they make the tournament. I was like, I don't watch all the games. I was like, but I'll catch it when they play Louisville or in the tournament. And I was like, I'm more football and basketball. And he's like, my son just got hired as the head coach there. And I was like, really? He's like, yeah, Nick Mangione. I was like, that's cool. You're his dad? He's like, yeah. And I was like, well, is he here? He's like, no, he just got hired, so he's doing stuff, getting his staff together and getting players and all that stuff. I was like, yeah, he's probably pretty busy.
3: That would have been a really bad omen.
2: But just randomly met Nick Mangione's dad at Animal Kingdom.
3: If it was just, oh, is he here? Yeah, he's on that ride over there.
2: Right? Yeah.
3: He's on the teacups.
2: He's riding the Avatar ride.
3: He just got hired? Yeah.
2: He's on the Avatar ride. He's doing I think it's called the flight of something or other. I don't know. Today is Nat Jeffries' birthday. Oh, it's just Justin's wife's birthday. Happy birthday to Natalie Jeffries. There we go.
3: You've done a fantastic job dealing with that man. Yeah. I don't know how he is outside of this.
2: You just know how he is in the studio.
3: Yeah, like, she's got, it's not like she's like.
2: She has four kids.
3: Yeah.
2: Not three, she's got four.
3: Is it?
2: He's got two, they have two girls and a boy, Jordan.
3: Okay.
2: And then she's got a fourth one, which is her husband.
3: Oof.
2: She's got a full plate. Hey, my.
3: My condolences to Nat.
2: Yeah.
3: You do a great job.
2: You do a great job raising your four children. My wife feels like that sometimes, I think, with me. I think she probably sometimes she's like, oh, there he goes again. Like last night, I come home because I took Kellen to a pool party, graduation party. I was there, and he had a good time. And I came home, and I got a bunch of firewood. And because the place is at is my friend's house, and he's like, here, he's like, I got all this firewood. He's like, want some firewood for your fire pit? I was like, yeah, absolutely. So he loaded a bunch into my trunk.
3: Nice.
2: And I got home, and I said hello. I stopped at Wendy's for those that weren't able to go to the party. So my wife, the twins, and Reed, and gave them their food. And then I just go right out to the backyard. She's like, what are you doing? I was like, I'm going to do a fire tonight. She's like, oh. She's like, you're going to be out all night long. I was like, that won't be that. I was like, I'm not going to be out all night as I'm loading.
3: No, you don't have to wake
2: as
3: up
2: I'm
3: early.
2: Loading a backpack cooler full of beers. Just loading it up. Full of beer. I'm not going to be out there that. And I was. I came in about 12:30, so I wasn't. I went up there like 9 to 12:30. It wasn't bad. It wasn't 3.5 hours. Sat and listened to my music and enjoyed the fire pit. But yeah, she's like, oh, there he goes. there he goes again.
3: Was it like a. Really? Like, kind of?
2: No, she don't care.
3: Oh, okay.
2: She doesn't care. I always make sure the next morning, though, because she did have to go to work today, to text her in the morning and just kind of, like, feel it out, like, make sure she's not mad at me. Like, hey, honey, this is what my plan is for today to do around the house. I got to get alkaline stuff for the pool, and I'm doing da-da-da-da-da, and so she's fine. Strebel should sing to Natalie on air.
3: Ooh.
2: I can do that. Happy birthday to you. Happy birthday to you. Happy birthday, Mrs. Jeffries. Happy birthday to you.
3: There you go. Second coming of Marilyn Monroe right there.
2: That's right. Well, no, I don't. I'm not singing like that to anybody. not to anybody. I'm kind of tired of the narrative that Kentucky put out the $22 million amount last year. It was put out nationally first, and nobody ever refuted it either way. Well, Jack Pilgrim was the one that put it out, though. It was Jack Pilgrim that put that out. So I mean, somebody told him something, and he put that out. They threw the dude that
3: did he
2: worked,
3: not get like
2: What?
3: And, like, was he like, hey, I got this article, guys. Want to proofread it or anything? Like, nah, you got it, Jack.
2: Yeah, Jack, just go ahead.
3: And no one was like, the lingering effects that this could be a bad season. I don't think we should do that.
2: Nobody was thinking of that. We thought what Louisville fans think right now. We thought that we had just assembled an Avengers type roster. Like, that's what we thought. And like, yeah, tell everyone how much money we spent, because we got the players and we didn't get the players that we thought.
3: And we'll laugh at them when we're on the stage hoisting the trophy.
2: Hoisting the trophy, and we weren't on any
3: stage.
2: And you're
3: on the day of shame. Yeah. You're like, what? The hell happened?
2: Yeah, the day of shame, the SEC tournament. But Kentucky and Louisville both finished in the exact same spot. They both lost the second game of the tournament. So in Louisville's roster, they thought was the Final Four roster too. So,
3: oh yeah.
2: Congratulations! You spent less money, had more draft picks, and still went as far as Kentucky did in the NCAA tournament. There you go. UK fans agreed to trade Matt Jones and KSR, stopping all operations in perpetuity for Momchilovich for 1 year. BBN Blue Miss. I think all Kentucky fans would take that bet. Would take that trade. I will say, like, if, and this is not a shot. Well, I guess I can say it's not a shot, but I guess it is a shot. Like when Jack Pilgrim puts stuff out anymore, and I like Jack. I like him a lot. We've done podcasts together. Yeah, he's very nice. Great guy. But they've been so wrong, like, for a long time here recently, that if they, like, he puts something out, like, nobody really pays attention. They're just kind of like, they'll share, and people are like, they're wrong all the time.
3: Yeah.
2: Like, there's been some major, major damage done to that brand, especially in this offseason. This offseason, it's been a trip. It all started with Polacek last year. Got a phone call, be ready. Ever since then, it's been like a steady decline in belief in the credibility.
3: Who was that
2: of those
3: about?
2: Insiders. I believe it was Donovan Dent. Yeah. No, I like, I'm,
3: oh, yeah,
2: 99.
3: Just, he just
2: retired from
3: basketball.
2: Yeah. 99% sure it was Don, because he ended up going to UCLA, and everyone was like, wait, what?
3: Yeah.
2: Because the phone call message board thing was like on a Thursday or Friday, and by that weekend,
3: that
2: he had committed to UCLA.
3: That one wasn't as funny as Lamar Wilkerson. Because Donovan Dent, like, it was just, I remember it was a two-horse race, and he was from L.A. With Lamar Wilkerson, you brought him to the Preakness.
2: No, it was Keeneland.
3: Keeneland,
2: yeah. They took him to Keeneland, yeah. They took Zoom Diallo to Keeneland, and he committed.
3: Hey, one out of two.
2: One out of two ain't
3: that's
2: bad.
3: That's,
2: you know,
3: a 50, Hall of Fame.
2: It's a 50-50.
3: That's a Hall of Fame career in baseball.
2: Exactly. That's batting 500. You're a shoe-in for the
3: Hall
2: of Fame.
3: You're probably the best of all time.
2: Of all time. Like, you, in your career, the 500 batting average, you are the greatest hitter in the history of Major League Baseball. If you finish with that average, it's non-debatable.
3: But
2: you're the best.
3: If it's recruiting as in basketball coach.
2: Well, the Donovan Dent started it.
3: Mm-hmm.
2: Lamar Wilkerson made it even worse. And then this season's comedy of errors and misfires.
3: I know it's not their
2: really,
3: fault.
2: No,
3: but
2: I'm
3: the
2: not,
3: frat boys with the bed sheets made it
2: ten times
3: worse.
2: It did, and it made it mockable, and it was totally
3: TJ
2: mockable.
3: TJ donated them like beer money.
2: Yeah.
3: So funny.
2: Matty Bangs gave him Donato's pizza.
3: Yeah.
2: Yeah.
3: Got
2: they went 0-3.
3: 0-3.
2: So
3: that
2: got
3: is
2: free pizza.
3: You are
2: going
3: to
2: send money
3: down to the minors. If
2: no,
3: that's
2: they need to be kicked out of the university. They need to have their scholarships revoked, and they need to be shown the door. Eli Capiluto, get it done. Get it done, Eli. Get the bed sheet guys off campus. I'm kidding.
3: That'd be so funny. Yeah, it would not be.
2: Did you see if they were
3: just
2: handcuffed? Yeah, they're like, are you?
3: Oh, was it a drug bust? Nah, they just ruined their basketball.
2: We're just escorting them off the premises. What did they do? Are they party too much? Is it the GPA's too low to keep the frat open now?
3: No, I wish.
2: They just whiffed on three. They made bed sheets for three guys that none of them came to Kentucky. And Matt Jones gave them pizza. So they need to get out of here. Okay. Texter, is Strebel available to perform at the Freedom 250 event?
3: Oh.
2: I'd go.
3: That'd be hilarious.
2: It would be hilarious.
3: Like, I'd play the spoons for you,
2: like,
3: man.
2: How would I perform? Would I just go up there and just tell bad jokes? Because I'm not a musician. I'm funny on this show sometimes. I can't just go up there and talk 3 hours about Kentucky sports. I guess I'd have to try to be a comedian. Like, I'd try to be funny. I just roast. I'd roast Trump and Vance. Then I'd roast the other side. I'd start going after Chuck Schumer and Hakeem Jeffries, and I'd make sure everybody gets it. But no, I'd go. Give me an invite,
3: Mitchie. Who won? Who won the Democratic primary?
2: I don't know. What?
3: Senate? I don't know.
2: Oh, I believe it was Amy McGrath. No, McGrath? It was Charles Booker.
3: Charles Booker.
2: Charles Booker.
3: You're going to get some jokes.
2: Yeah.
3: Whoever went won. Oh, yeah. Not Massey. Oh, God. We ran the ads, and I'm blanking on the guy's name.
2: Andy Barr?
3: Yeah, Andy Barr. Andy Barr, you're going to get some jokes.
2: Yeah.
3: And then you can finish off with the national anthem.
2: Yeah, I can sing the national anthem. Yeah,
3: exactly. Or...
2: I stop and go change it to a tuxedo, and then I come out and just start singing.
3: Yeah.
2: A cappella. Rosie O'Donnell style. Enrico Palazzo style.
3: Half the Americans during that Freedom 250 event are going to get knocked out, and then it's all going to go back on you. It's
2: gonna be like, then I'll be in trouble. Guys. That's fine. I'll take the smoke. You can get free tickets to the UFC fight if you fit the military weight standards. Really? I don't know if that's true.
0: What?
2: Go eat cat food. I already did. I already ate cat food. I lived up to my end of the bargain. Blank is going to name his racehorse Empty Handed Tantan. I think, dude, if he ever gets a racehorse, he has to name it Empty Handed Tantan.
3: I would love that.
2: That's a great racehorse name.
3: Yeah.
2: It's a great, Empty Handed Tantan is a great racehorse name.
3: And then what do they call the box that like the owners live in or sit in? Live in.
2: I have no idea.
3: The owner's box, I guess. Yeah. The owner's box. It's just full. Of ESPN 680.
2: Yeah. It's me, it's you, it's Biscuit.
3: It'd be awesome.
2: Zach Cantrell.
3: ZC's just
2: shining. He's in a sweatpants still.
3: You said it last week.
2: A Bowling Green shirt.
3: No, he has his Avengers shirt.
2: That's my favorite shirt.
3: I love it.
2: I love his Avengers shirt. Did I ever tell you I saw him walking down the downtown? Yeah. He was by that. It used to be a double-decker McDonald's. They redid the entire thing, which pisses me off because that was the place we always went to when we go on field trips downtown. We'd always go to the double-decker McDonald's, and we'd be so excited to go. But I saw him walking past that McDonald's in his sunglasses, his sweatpants with his AirPods in, and his Avenger shirt. It made me really happy. I didn't wave
3: at him. What was going on in that man's ears?
2: I don't know. I wanted to wave at him, but I didn't want to he just looked like he was happy. So I just left him alone.
3: Yeah.
2: I just left him alone. I was like, I'm not going to bother Zach. He looks very happy right now. That's no empire, Your Majesty. Hey, it's Enrico Palazzo. I watched that movie last week. I showed it to my kids, The Naked Gun. And Kellen was in tears laughing so hard.
3: It's a classic.
2: It's like made in 88 or 89, and it holds up like it was made this year. It's even like the older jokes that are kind of like 80s jokes at the time, like they still hit. It's great. You can watch it anytime. Strebel should take his cat food eating talent. I didn't eat an entire cat. But thank you. Good for you for keeping your word. Thank you. I appreciate that. I don't think I ever heard of a pig eating cat food before. Pigs will eat anything. We already talked about that. The pigs, Porter named his new horse Drake Gray instead of Drake May. That's not funny. Portnoy.
3: I hate Portnoy. I hate Portnoy.
2: He's so bad.
3: The Patriots. I don't even hate Drake May. I hate the.
2: I like Drake May.
3: I hate the. Fan
2: I know you hate the
3: him.
2: Patriots.
3: His nickname's Drake May as well. I don't care. I hope he's not a sophomore anymore, but I hope he has a junior slump, whatever.
2: Junior slump. The junior NFL slump. But yeah, I'm not a Portnoy guy.
3: Actually, the whole Vrabel stuff, I hope it bites you in the ass, Drake. I'm sorry, buddy.
2: give us your best Trump roast. I'd have to go write that down. I can't just do it off the top of my head. Every time you go into that double-decker McDonald's, there's someone yelling. I haven't been in there since I was probably in middle school.
3: Last time I went through the drive-thru there, and there was someone yelling, but I think it was a worker.
2: Okay. Yeah.
3: There was a homeless dude yelling at my car outside, but not inside.
2: Yeah. That you get that too. That's part of the experience, Tanner. There's one part of Naked Gun that doesn't hold up well. What part is that? I thought it was. I didn't think it was. bad. I thought that was all funny. I thought it was funny. All right, let's take a break. On the other end of the show, we'll talk NBA Finals. Kentucky having a big-time high school recruit visiting. Sark gets called out. So much more here. Terry Rozier in more trouble. 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
5: 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I love it so much. It's the Roundtable here on ESPN 680, 105.7. Tanner Brunemesso with us on this Monday afternoon. Not beautiful, but it's a little cloudy out, but nice and warm and no rain in the forecast, so that's good. As I'm watching Skip Johnson, Oklahoma's head coach right now, with the headset on. So there we go. Tomorrow, Tuesday, ESPN 680, 105.7, you'll have the bonus hour, again, 6:40 p.m., Reds versus Royals, and then over at 93.9, the Ville, 6 p.m., Cardinal Insider. Real quick before we dive back into the sports content, the traffic is fine. Like, I expected it to be awful.
6: Oh my God.
5: It was fine.
6: Oh. Dude, I woke up to, did your phone do the same thing? Like,
5: no.
6: I got like an emergency alert. It was like letting me know that whatever exit
5: they're closing down I-65. Yeah.
6: I was like,
5: no, I didn't get
6: that. Oh my God. Like I woke up like panicking.
5: What happened?
6: Like,
5: are we being nuked?
6: Like I didn't know if it was a tornado, an amber. It was that.
5: China had enough.
6: And I was like, oh my God, what is happening? Oh, the highway shut down.
5: The highway shut down. Okay. Yeah.
6: I expect that sucks, but that I had a heart attack in the morning.
5: Yeah, oh my God. Bad happening? No, I didn't get that alert, thankfully. What time did that go off for you?
6: I can find it. Because it was like, Hope was getting ready for work. 6 a.m.
5: Oh, my gosh.
6: Yeah. Public safety alert. Man. And it's going,
5: I didn't get that. I got about.
6: This alarm clock's really loud right now,
5: I got
6: Hope.
5: Up about 6:30. This morning, and I didn't get anything. Nothing woke me up. I just got up. That's what time I wake up now. 6:30 a.m. Hooray! I left early.
6: Be careful, Blake might call you out for sleep again.
5: Right, I left early to drop Kellen off at his basketball workout because I was like, trying to do the right thing and give myself plenty of time. And I, 264 was normal. Like everything was normal and I was stunned. So good job, Metro Louisville, for that. Also the text line, is alerting to me the problematic thing about Nicky Gunn was OJ Simpson. So there you
6: go. I gotta say it just because, he was on the screen. Oklahoma, as an athletic department, have the most Oklahoma looking coaches ever.
5: They do look like Oklahoma. Yeah, like, their entire athletic department.
6: You're like, oh, yeah, the manager's up there. And I was like, yep.
5: Yeah, it looks like it.
6: Yep.
5: You see Brent Venables. Yeah, it looks like it. Porter Mosier. Yeah, it looks like
6: it.
5: Oh,
6: yeah.
5: The square head.
6: Like Lincoln Riley. Like, I know why Lincoln Riley went to USC.
5: He looked more like California.
6: Yeah,
5: he looks more California than Oklahoma. No, it's a good observation by you, Tanner, for sure.
6: Tennessee as well. They have very Tennessee-looking coaches.
5: Oh, yeah. Everyone was happy that they got put out. Everyone hates Tennessee.
6: I think it's the On3, because they update the transfer portal, so I kind of have to turn it off because the transfer portal's over for football and basketball, but it says they post about baseball guys, and around lunchtime, it was like two Tennessee guys. I didn't know they lost, but two Tennessee guys entered the portal. I was like, huh.
5: Yeah.
6: The Vols must have lost. Oh, no. Oh, shucks.
5: So, no one was upset about that at all. They're roundly hated by everybody. The coaches, the players, everybody hates Tennessee. All right. So, something else.
6: All right. Some of the text line did have the phones issue at 6 a.m. as well.
5: Oh, I believe.
6: This dude had it at 3 a.m.?
5: 3 a.m.
6: I actually would have thrown my phone.
5: Yeah.
6: I would come in here and be like, yeah, my phone shattered. Oh, why? Oh, got an alert at 3 a.m.
5: I'd be
6: about the trip, about the highway. I would. Oh, man.
5: It's like, bro, they've been talking about this for months.
6: I know. I didn't need it.
5: The electronic signs. The electronic signs are everywhere. They're all over the place. I mean, if you've driven around within the last month anywhere, you probably saw the sun has been on the news. Like, we didn't need the we didn't need that. So yeah, 3M would have pissed me off. All right. So another Kentucky basketball update. And people were trying to make this about Milan. I don't think it has anything to do with Milan. But top 10 recruit Ryan Hampton is going to officially visit Kentucky this week. Okay, so
6: it's
5: this
6: a pivot.
5: Well, that's what people are doing. They're like, "This is why he's visiting." Because they're, I mean, this is something that.
6: What's the key word of this offseason, Strieber? We talked about it for UK.
5: I don't know. Barf.
6: What timing?
5: Timing.
6: The timing of everything has been
5: been awful. No, you're right. No, you're exactly right. Timing's been awful with all this stuff. And I believe it was Aaron Torres that put out a video about Ryan Hampton specifically in Kentucky, saying that if Kentucky doesn't land Milan, that they would try to get Ryan Hampton to reclassify. Okay, so who is he? Okay, so he's scheduled to visit Kentucky this week. He's ranked number 12 overall in the 2027 class by Rivals. He's taken official visits to Nebraska, SMU, NC State while Will Wade was there. He also took an unofficial visit to LSU in April. Okay, I guess since Will Wade traded jobs. There's been talk of Hampton reclassifying to 2026 and playing college basketball for the 2026-2027 season. The 6'6" shooting guard recently said the plan right now is to stay in 2027. Kansas, Baylor, and Southern Cal are the other schools that have also been in regular contact with him. Okay, he's brother of RJ Hampton. We remember him. He's recruited by Kentucky. He went and played, I believe, in Australia. Had a cup of coffee in the NBA. That's just kind of, he just kind of flamed out. Mo Williams, is the head recruiter on this. I offered him a scholarship. Well, Pope did. So, like I said, I don't think he's a shooting guard. Obviously he's top, 15 recruit. He's really good. It would be great if you're able to land him, but from all indications, he's going to stay in 2027's class. So I don't think that this is anything about Momcilovic. I don't think this is anything about Momcilovic at all. I think he's just taking a visit to Kentucky. He's already had some official visits. So there's that. Again, it would be great if they're able to get him. But if they do get him, I think that'll be for next year, next season and not this season. So that's the Ryan Hampton update. But I do believe though, if they don't get Momcilovic, then I believe there may be some conversations like, hey, we have a spot this year, and we have all this NIL. Oh, look, all this NIL money in our lap. So glad you visited. I hope you liked it. Do you want to play now? So I think it could turn into that based on Momcilovic's decision, but I don't think it's all based around that. I think it's just a coincidence that's happened. Did you watch Game 7 of the Western Conference Finals at all, Tanner?
6: Yes.
5: That was awesome.
6: Luke Kornet's block was awesome.
5: It was sick.
6: Second biggest block of his career. First one being when he blocked Magic City Night from the Atlanta Hawks.
5: Yep.
6: But
5: second biggest block.
6: All right.
5: It's pretty funny.
6: I have to say this.
5: Say it.
6: Because it got brought up.
5: Whatever you want to say.
6: Enjoy liking Wemby now because I'm stealing this from a PFT commenter. From Barstool Sports, one of the few guys that I truly like. His take was before Game 7 was that he was cheering for the Thunder because he wants to at least have a little bit more time to love Wemby.
5: Right.
6: Because I'm going to get into the contracts here. Say the Thunder won Game 7, they'd probably win the finals. They are already in the max contract part where they're paying J-Dub, Shea, and Chet a lot of money.
5: I'll get to Chet in a minute.
6: The Spurs, on the other hand, who's their star?
5: Wembanyama.
6: How old is he? Like 22, 23.
5: Yeah.
6: Who's the second star on that team? Stephon Castle, 21 years old.
5: Yeah.
6: Those two are on rookie contracts. Dylan Harper is a great.
5: He was really good. Yeah, he was really good on Saturday night.
6: The third musketeer.
5: Yep.
6: Rookie contract. He's in his rookie year right now.
5: He is 22.
6: Wemby's 22?
5: 22.
6: Golly.
5: Yep. 22.
6: We are going to be hating Wemby and the Spurs in no time. Yeah. They might sweep the Knicks. I think it will be competitive.
5: I hope
6: it goes six. I could see it going five. Possibility that the Spurs just sweep. Possibility that the Knicks win straight up. I don't know. It is a very interesting finals, but we will be hating Wemby and the Spurs sooner than later.
5: Because they're going to just keep winning all the time.
6: They have options because they're all first round picks. So they get the first 2 years and the second set of 2 years is an option. And I think there's one more option for the fifth year. And then I know there's a second apron because of the new PA, but maybe the contracts get to work out sooner than later, or difference in the contracts sooner than later. We could be seeing a potential dynasty for next 5 years.
5: Yeah. Oh,
6: and we will all be like, I hate the Spurs, man. Remember the time that we hated the Thunder?
5: The Thunder didn't even win back to back. They won one title.
6: No.
5: And everybody immediately started hating them.
6: Yeah.
5: They won one title. We hate the Spurs. We hate SGA. We hate blah, blah, blah, blah, blah.
6: I don't think it was because they were winning. It was because of how they were winning.
5: Yes. That was the
6: unethical basketball, as people like to call it.
5: See, I don't think people are going to hate the Spurs because everybody loves Wimby. Like, there's not anybody out there that doesn't.
6: We like him now.
5: Yeah, that's true. Everyone loves
6: Steph Curry. We like him now.
5: Yeah, no, you're right.
6: We all like LeBron. LeBron was cool.
5: LeBron was cool.
6: And then he won two championships in Miami.
5: Hates him. Well, they started hating him before he won the championships. They hated him just for going to Miami.
6: That was true.
5: They hated him immediately. I watched that. I watched the decision.
6: Donovan Mitchell was in
5: there. It was the day before my wedding when he did that. I was at the hotel bar that we were staying at, and we didn't even go. It was like me and my groomsmen. When we walked down, we didn't even go down there to watch the decision. We just walked down to get some drinks before he went to the rehearsal. And it popped on the screen. I was like, oh, wow. I was like, let's watch the decision. So we watched the decision. Everybody in the bar lost their minds.
6: Oh, were you?
5: I didn't.
6: Where was it?
5: I didn't care. I was in Chicago.
6: Oh, because it was Bulls, Heat, Knicks.
5: They were a part of it. Yep, the Bulls were a part of it, and they all wanted him to go so bad because they missed the glory days of Michael Jordan. They've been irrelevant ever since. They weren't irrelevant with Derrick Rose. And Derrick Rose, before he had all of his health problems, was really, really good for them. I mean, he's
6: the youngest MVP of all time.
5: He was a badass. Like, I think if he would have stayed healthy, I don't know if they would have won a title because he, you know, would need more than just Derrick Rose. But he was great. He was great while he was healthy.
6: He's awesome.
5: But you know, they've felt this void since Jordan, and they get Derrick Rose like, okay, here's the next one, and then he gets injured and never really recovers, and it kind of bounces around after his injuries. And then there's like LeBron sitting right there in front of him. So this entire hotel bar in Chicago is just, you know, just waiting on pins and needles. And he's like, I'm going to take my talents to Miami. That mother got that. I hope he fails and loses every game. I hope he never wins a title. He's not Jordan. He's a fraud. I mean, just lost. Losing their minds. F-bombs. The place went berserk. And I'm just sitting there like, good for him. It didn't bother me at all. I didn't care. Like, yeah, go where you want to go. Why do I care? He's ruining the sport. I'm like, shut up. Anyway, back to this game. So watch this game. Of course, Victor Wembanyama was a beast. And then poor Chet Holmgren.
6: Oh, you feel for Chet Holmgren?
5: Not really.
6: Okay.
5: In his stupid haircut. 33 minutes, 4 points, 4 rebounds. And he's just he's falling all over the floor. He couldn't do a thing with Wembanyama. Couldn't do a thing with him. And just flailing miserably. Shea did his part. He had 35 points. Cason Wallace carried.
6: He
5: carried the Thunder in the fourth quarter.
6: Oh,
5: he kept
6: time.
5: Them in the game. He just kept hitting threes. I was like, "Where's that 3-point shot at Kentucky? Sure could have used that." When losing to Kansas State, wish you would have pulled some of those out of your.

0: Herschel, he seems like a nice person. He's not, you know, he's not a dirty player. He just goes out and gets double doubles and people are like, he's a sissy.
1: Yeah.
0: I guess the easiest way I can put it.
1: Yeah. I was like,
0: without getting in trouble.
1: I was like, well, we know why.
0: Yeah, I know why, but it's like, come on. Like y'all should shut up. Like, quit being such haters. Like, let the guy. So I don't really care who wins, the finals. I like the Spurs. I used to love the Spurs with, Tim Duncan and David Robinson. And then when David Robinson retired, I liked them with Tim Duncan and Tony Parker and
1: Manu
0: Ginobili was awesome.
1: Oh, he had a good tweet, on game 7. It was like, hey guys, I got some time to kill. Anything good on TV?
0: Manu did that.
1: Yeah.
0: He was great. Manu was great. And then like the Knicks are just such a hard luck team. Like they're kind of like the hard luck, you know, the bad news bears of the NBA. And they finally broke through, and got to the finals. That play, all they're going to show in Madison Square Garden, they're going to show Ben Stiller and Spike Lee and Timothy Chalamet. Like the entire game. And that's the only thing that's going to piss me off about the Knicks. Like, I don't care about them at all.
1: And I like all those guys.
0: Yeah, I do too. Ben Stiller's funny. I think Timothy Chalamet is a really good actor. And who did I name to? Spike Lee's a great director. Like, I like Spike Lee. I like all of them. I like all of their work. It's funny. It's thought provoking. It's good. I just don't want to see them. I was like, I don't care. It's all about their Knicks fans. Congratulations. There are millions of Knicks fans, but we got to make Ben Stiller the face of the Knicks.
1: Yeah, show me the fans outside MSG.
0: Show me the guy with the beer helmet on. That's what I want to see. I want to see the guy drinking two beers at once. I want to see a guy smashing a hot dog in the audience. I want to see the New York subway driver that goes to the game. That's what
1: show
0: I want
1: me
0: to see.
1: More nosebleeds. Not sidelines.
0: Yeah, I need real New Yorkers, not this upper class toast of the town elite New York. Bleep them. I want to see the average fan. I want to see the guy that had to take out a loan to buy the $3,500 ticket
1: just to come in. Tickets.
0: Yeah. Oh, for the finals, this is going to be insane. I mean, for the Eastern Conference Finals, it was $3,500. Did you find it?
1: Game one, cheapest, $843.
0: That'll go up.
1: Game two, $1,152. Game three, in MSG. Do you want to spin the wheel or just throw a guess out there?
0: I'll throw a guess. So it's $3,500 for the Eastern Conference Finals game, because they won it in New York, right? Like they wrapped it up and they won in New York.
1: I believe so.
0: Yeah, I know they swept. $4,000.
1: Oh yeah, pretty close. $4,100. Okay, $15.
0: I almost nailed it. Yeah.
1: Game four, $3,680. Game five, back in San Antonio, $1,711. Game six, if necessary, $5,411.
0: Holy smokes!
1: And then game seven, I'm sure this will skyrocket.
0: It'll
1: up
0: skyrocket.
1: If they get there, $3,787.
0: So the cheaper amounts are in San Antonio.
1: Oh, yeah.
0: Yeah, the more expensive. Yeah, no, if they get, if it's a game six in Madison Square Garden, what was that, $5,000? You said
1: $5,400.
0: No, it'll be $7,000.
1: Yeah.
0: I want to see that guy. That's the guy I want to see. I want to see the guy that's using his kid's college fund to go to that game. I don't see the people that have the money. I know Timothy Chalamet is dating a Kardashian. I know he's fine. I don't need to see him in his Kardashian.
1: Oh, now
0: girlfriend.
1: It's $5,900 is the cheapest now.
0: Oh,
1: I just
0: it went
1: bought
0: up?
1: One. Yeah.
0: Oh my god. That's awesome.
1: I mean, I don't have any dog in the fight. It's like I don't like the Spurs because it's one of those teams that's like, yeah, I've seen them win enough.
0: They've had
1: and the Knicks. I'm like, I'm happy for the fans. A little bit of me is also like, I hate New York sports.
0: Yeah, you're a Boston guy.
1: But I do want to see what that.
0: Oh, it'll be a scene.
1: What that city would be like if they won the championship.
0: Oh, they'd burn it down. There'd be fires.
1: Oh, my God.
0: Donnie would have his plate full.
1: I should have been a Nets fan. Damn it.
0: He'll have to go out. He'll have to play in the reconstruction.

0: of New York City.
1: Oh my God. Like, I don't know. Like, you're going to have to board up everything.
0: Yeah. Oh, 100%.
1: Just, oh God, they hit a buzzer beater.
0: Start boarding it up. Let's go.
1: Board up everything.
0: Text line, Trump's definitely going to the finals.
1: Yeah, I did see.
0: Is he going to go
1: to the NBA finals over his son's wedding?
0: He probably, because didn't he say something like, he was like, yeah, I've known that guy for a long time.
1: Yeah.
0: It's like, it's your son.
1: Oh, your junior?
0: Yeah. Donald Trump Jr. You've known him for, I've known the guy for a long time. Like, I would hope you did. He does have your name. He is your son. I think he'd probably be more comfortable in San Antonio than in New York City. maybe he'll go to Texas.
1: That's a great point.
0: He'll probably go to Texas and New York. He goes to New York. It would be an absolute scene. The booze would be immaculate. In San Antonio, he'd probably get some cheers smattered with some booze. Mm. In New York, it'd be 100% booze.
1: Yeah.
0: I think Ben Stiller would have a conniption fit.
1: But he is like the New York guy.
0: I know. His name's all, he's born there.
1: If he's wearing a Knicks hat, oh God. I don't know. If he's wearing a Knicks hat, I don't think the left is ready for that one.
0: Did you see what the governor of New York said?
1: No.
0: Kathy Hochul?
1: Oh, is that? If he wants to name the 93 championship roster.
0: Which doesn't exist.
1: Yeah. You haven't won one since like the 70s, honey.
0: Yeah, he's like 93. He wants the 93 championship roster. I was like, you tried to own him and you failed miserably. Like, get your facts. There's no 93 championship roster. What are you talking about, lady? Like, what are you doing?
1: Exhibit 2,443,082 exhibit. Yeah, why politics should not be in sports at all.
0: Watch this. I'm gonna own Trump. I'm gonna go out here. I'll prove to him I'm a real New York Knicks fan. Like, boy, that backfired. Boy, that. And again, I have no dog in the fight. I think both parties are disgusting and lame. And if you are a disciple of a party and not of a country,
1: you said 93.
0: You're an idiot. 93.
1: All right, New York Knicks. 93. I just want to see if they were even good. Yeah, they were 60-22. Pat Riley was the coach.
0: Yeah, no, they were good back then. That was when they had like Patrick Ewing and Charles.
1: I didn't know if Ewing was on that team. Ewing's been in that.
0: Yeah,
1: seven years.
0: Allen Houston. I mean, they were really, the only reason that those Knicks teams never won was because of the Bulls. I mean, they'd always play the Bulls in the Eastern Conference playoffs, and the Bulls would always send them packing. They were loaded. They were
1: Patrick
0: freaking
1: Ewing,
0: good.
1: Charles Oakley,
0: yep.
1: Doc Rivers, damn.
0: Yep, they were good, man. They were really good.
1: And they had Jeff Van Gundy as an assistant coach.
0: Yep. Damn. No, they were, he later became the head coach.
1: Yeah.
0: Yeah. No, they were awesome. Larry Johnson, during Jeff Van Gundy's tenure, he ended up going to New York. It was at the end of Larry Johnson's career. Like, he wasn't the high flying Duncan grandmama that he was in Charlotte for the Hornets, but he was still damn good. He turned into like a mid range jump shooter. It was awesome. It was great. I mean, those New York Knicks teams were fun. But you think about it, the Knicks should have won without the Bulls. The Jazz should have won. Those are like the two teams that like really lost out because of Michael Jordan. It was the Knicks and the Jazz. Cause the Jazz were loaded too. They had John Stockton, Karl Malone, Jeff Hornacek,
1: and the Blazers.
0: The big Ostertag, Greg Ostertag, was their big man. I mean, they were legit. And they didn't, and the other team that should have won multiple championships, not for the LA Lakers and Kobe and Shaq, were the Sacramento Kings.
1: Oh yeah,
0: they were loaded too. I mean, they had Mike Bibby, they had Chris Webber, Lottie Devox. Absolutely, Doug Christie. I mean, they were loaded. They were great.
1: Williams was there, right? Jason Williams.
0: He was there later.
1: Okay.
0: Yeah, he was there later. But there were, I think they had three straight Western Conference Finals between them, and LA won all of them. Sacramento came close to winning at one time, and I forgot the scenario that happened, but they got screwed by a call. Yeah, you got screwed by a call, and then it was over after that. But yeah, the Kings, the one time in their franchise history that they were like badass, and it was just they just had to play Shaq and Kobe every single year, and it didn't work out for them at all. Watch the roast of Donald Trump. It's crazy how much Hollywood and the left loved him in 2011.
1: He was also a Democrat during that time, right?
0: Oh, he's a Democrat. I mean, he was friends with the Clintons. He's got pictures with the Clintons. Like they like went to like weddings and stuff together. Like,
1: oh yeah, they went to a lot together.
0: Oh yeah, yeah, parties, dinners. Oh yeah,
1: islands.
0: Yeah, yeah. He was in. That's why it's all theater, man. They're all friends behind the scenes. They had to do this stupid dance and get us to argue and hate each other while they steal millions of dollars from us and waste our tax dollars on stupid bleep and not get anything done. It's a joke. That's why I hate politics. It makes me sick. They're all friends. They're all friends.
1: You remember the South Park episode when it's about Obama winning the election and like everyone in the streets are partying like, Obama, Obama. The change is now, yeah. And then it's Obama's like, all right, I'm gonna go back home and get a well rested night of sleep before I start. And he goes home, or he goes to the White House, and then he meets John McCain, and then it's like, yeah, we got him. And then they go, what's the movie? They steal a diamond. I'm like blanking on the name.
0: Steal a diamond in the movie?
1: Yeah, it's the whole thing is like they went. Obama wins the election, and then him and McCain go and steal like some blood diamond, and then they fake their own death in South Park, and they ride off in the sunset
0: together
1: with a bunch of money.
0: Yeah, no, that's how it is. I mean, one of the few like members of Congress that'll actually pull the curtain.
1: Shoot, did AJ Brown just get traded?
0: Oh, did he? Really? Check it out.
1: Because I know
0: we'll
1: that was
0: the other big big trade.
1: That's what the text line is saying: AJ Brown to the Patriots. Boom.
0: Boom. Wow, that would be a big deal. I know things weren't going well for him in Philadelphia. He wasn't very happy. I think he hates Jalen Hurts. Wow.
1: It's a 2028 first-round pick and a 2027 fifth-round pick.
0: Okay.
1: As a big trade AJ today. Brown reunites with Coach Mike Vrabel.
0: That's right. He was with him on the Titans. I forgot about that.
1: He was really pissed when they traded A.J. Brown away.
0: Oh, he was mad. That. Yeah, he was mad. But Tim Burchett, one of the few people in Congress that's willing to pull the curtain back. They're like, yeah, he's like, I'm friends with AOC. He's like, I talk to her all the time. He's like, we laugh and like joke around. But you would think that they hated each other. He's like, no, she's really nice. Like, I like her. She likes me. We're friends.
1: Yeah.
0: It's like, oh, yeah, we know. We know. It's all a show. We don't acknowledge Carl
1: puppets.
0: Malone. Yeah, he has a problematic history. That's true. Yeah. No, he wouldn't. He has been to many Knicks games. Holcomb was trying to expose Trump because a real fan would have known that they hadn't won since the 70s. So she said he did and started naming names. It would expose his. It would have exposed his fandom, dude. She was not playing 4D chess. She wasn't trying to set up.
1: She tried to.
0: No, unwittingly, like she had no idea. No, she really thinks they had the 93 championship roster. Like she did, that wasn't like a bid by her.
1: Dude. I know. She was trying was like, no, I got his ass.
0: This person is trying to say that she was playing like some 4D chess and said it wrong on purpose to try to make him look stupid, which I don't believe. I just think she looked stupid. Let's see here. If they showed Chamolet at the Knicks games, they'll at least show Kylie Jenner, too. Yeah, that's fair.
1: That's a good point.
0: And I like him. Like I said, I think he's great in the Dune movies. He's freaking phenomenal. They absolutely splitting.
1: I like him in Beautiful Boy, if you've ever seen it. Him and Steve Carell.
0: I haven't seen that. Is it good?
1: Really sad, but it is.
0: That's why I haven't watched
1: it. It's a really good movie.
0: I haven't watched it because everyone says how depressing it is.
1: It is so depressing. But
0: yeah.
1: Damn it. They kill it acting.
0: Oh, the South Park Obama spoof is from Ocean's 11.
1: That's it. Ocean's 11. Yeah.
0: There we go.
1: I knew I was like 11, and I was going to say 11 Oceans, but I was like, no, that doesn't sound right. All right, Ocean's 11.
0: Ocean's 11. Will Streetle eat cat food if Milan commits to, or eat fish food if Milan commits to Louisville? I'm not doing any more bets with you all. No, I'm not eating anything.
1: But what is fish food?
0: I guess fish like, food from a fish
1: would I,
0: can.
1: Would you
0: I don't
1: give
0: know.
1: A, I was like sardines, tuna, like, but I was, or is it like what I would feed a beta fish?
0: I guess what you'd feed a beta fish.
1: Yeah, no.
0: Yeah. I'm not eating anything else.
1: those stink. I've never eaten it, but I remember opening and like, oh my God.
0: I had fish as a kid and I hated feeding the fish because the fish food stunk.
1: Yeah.
0: Cleaning out the fish tank's even worse.
1: I had a beta fish for like 2 years though when I was in college. Yeah. It was awesome.
0: We had a fish tank growing up and it was awful. I remember my parents cleaning it every Friday night and it was an entire
1: thing. Oh, was that before they had the magnet thing on the...
0: Yeah, they had to empty out the tank, sucks. Put the fish in a separate bowl, scrub the entire tank every Friday, and it was like an hour-long affair. And I was like, I'll never have fish when I'm an adult. It was a big fish tank.
1: Oh, like 10 gallons or whatever?
0: Yeah, it was big, yeah. I guess they were like, we'll get the kids fish still like this, and like we never really cared. All right, let's take a break. On the other end, we'll talk more sports. Two big NFL trades today. We'll dive into the other one with Myles Garrett on his way to the LA Rams. And I mean, they're already kind of like a Super Bowl pick, and that's not going to do anything to diminish that talk. 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
1: Welcome back to the Round Table with Round Daddy. 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
2: Oh, wow. Man. Anna. Why would she say that?
3: I don't know.
2: No, I don't beat my children. Never. I love them.
3: Liquid
2: soap's another thing. Well, I don't
3: you better wash your mouth, Kellen.
2: Yeah, wash your mouth out. Yeah, that's what you get. I don't put my hands on my kids. I don't beat my children. No, never. Like the last of their worries is me being physical. Like, not worry about that at all. Wednesday here on the station, ESPN 680, 105.7, 6 p.m. Back at the bonus hour, 7:45 p.m. Lou City FC at Birmingham Legion FC, and they got to get back off the mat. They lost again Saturday night. No Jonathan Littner this week. He is on vacation, but they gonna start winning again here. Things are kind of right now at Birmingham. Oh, where he is?
3: Yeah.
2: Oh, I don't know. I didn't ask him. Nah. I don't want to dive too deep, and you know, this is personal life. Where are you going, Jonathan? Can I go too?
3: Please.
2: I might make it down there, wherever it is. So don't
3: he gives me, let's think. If it's out of the country, Cancun.
2: Cancun, yeah.
3: If it's in the country,
2: Panama City.
3: I was going to go Destin.
2: Either one.
3: I was going to go Destin.
2: Yeah, Destin's a little classier.
3: I didn't know about it until I moved here.
2: That's where everyone in Louisville goes.
3: You go to
2: Destin. It's just it's like you never left.
3: Every person that I met my freshman year on spring break, all their Snapchat stories were like
2: Destin,
3: toes in the sand in Destin, and I was like, "What the hell is this place?" Oh, it's in Florida.
2: It's in Florida. Right. Okay, yeah, they all go there. We were close to Destin last year, but
3: it sounds
2: we were
3: like something in Texas, Destin, Texas.
2: Yeah, we were on the other side of Destin. Like it was oh God, was it cold? I don't know, but it's like a more private beach.
3: I think I'm going.
2: It's really nice.
3: Tally at the end of the month.
2: Where's that?
3: Tallahassee.
2: Oh, Tallahassee. Why are you going to Tallahassee? They don't have any beaches there.
3: I know he's not listening, but I'm gonna surprise my friend. Gage. He used to be an intern here.
2: Okay.
3: He went to law school at FSU.
2: Oh, nice. Okay.
3: And, we've been like planning a trip to go down there, and we're just gonna drive throughout the night after probably a work Thursday.
2: Yeah.
3: Later in the month, and then I got to come back and play in a golf tournament. I told you guys.
2: You golf?
3: Not like hardcore. I haven't played all
2: year.
3: This
2: is news to me. I didn't know you golfed at all.
3: Oh, yeah, I like the golf. I don't have time to anymore. But yeah. We're going to, me and all my buddies, former track athlete, we call him Big E.
2: Big E!
3: Aliyah, something, I don't know. I always forget how to pronounce his last name. He made he's getting all of our buddies from college. Some of them are flying in, some of them are already here, like me, myself, and our boys, like Sully and all that stuff. We're playing in a golf tournament. He named it the Biggie Bag Classic.
2: Nice.
3: We're playing three different courses, Friday, Saturday, Sunday.
2: Do you eat only Wendy's? They had the Biggie Bag.
3: I don't think we're going to be eating Wendy's. It was more of a joke about him because he's like I call him Gronkowski's cousin because he's like 6'6".
2: Yeah.
3: And kind of a silly man.
2: Oh, okay.
3: Dumb, if you will, but not dumb. He's actually like really
2: he's intelligent.
3: School smart, he's just a silly man. Yeah,
2: yeah, he's goofy. Yeah.
3: Like Gronk. I think Gronk's very smart, but on camera, you're like, this guy, wow.
2: No, Gronk's doing just fine. But, he saved all his NFL checks and lives off his endorsements the entire time he plays. He's doing fine. He's a smart guy. Or at least as a smart financial advisor. Yes. So far, you're right. It was Santa Rosa. That was the beach we stayed in, Santa Rosa. It was awesome. We really liked it. We want to go back to that. So, all right. So, two major NFL trades. One happened right before the show and one during the show. So, we'll start with the first one. That's Myles Garrett going to the Rams for Jared Verse, who is a good young player, plus three picks. So the Cleveland Browns have agreed to trade two-time NFL Defensive Player of the Year and single-season sack record holder Myles Garrett to the Los Angeles Rams for two-time Pro Bowl pass rusher Jared Verse, who, again, he's a good player in multiple draft picks. The team's announced Monday the Browns received a first-round draft pick in 2027, a second-round pick in 2028, and a third rounder in 2029 in one of the biggest trades in NFL history involving a defensive player. It is a kind of a shocking trade because, I mean, it seemed that Myles Garrett and Cleveland were, you know, pretty much married to each other. He flirted with the idea of leaving, but then he got that massive contract to stay in Cleveland, so he stayed in Cleveland. But, I mean, this is it's a smart move for both parties. Myles Garrett can now go contend for a Super Bowl, which, you know, they will. I mean, the Rams almost made it this year, you know, playing the eventual Super Bowl champion Seahawks closer than the Patriots did, way closer than the Patriots did in the actual Super Bowl. I know Sean McVay desperately wants to get Matt Stafford another Super Bowl ring before he finally retires, which, you know, this season is probably going to be it, win or lose. It just, you know, I know Sean McVay badly wants to get that. That's
3: mind
2: why
3: was, you, we're like 10,
2: he was so pissed off why they didn't get a wide receiver we're in
3: like,
2: the draft.
3: Oh, yeah. We're like 8 months out of the time that we all were making jokes that Stafford's actually dead, and it was a body double.
2: I remember, it was a clone, yeah. And it was the big giveaway was his veneers.
3: Yeah.
2: Like, no, he didn't have teeth like this. This is not Matt. He does look a lot different.
3: Yeah.
2: I mean, he looks younger than he did when he was at Georgia, I feel like. Like, he looks thinner,
3: I was going to make, I thought
2: younger.
3: You were going to say the Lions, and I'm like, well, he played for Detroit.
2: No, even before that, when he was at Georgia, like, he looked older at Georgia than he does now for the Rams. And then this makes, in my opinion, this makes them the Super Bowl favorites. You get the best pass rusher in the NFL, a future Hall of Famer. I mean, there's no doubt Myles Garrett will be a first ballot Hall of Famer whenever he goes. It's kind of like when Denver got
3: Joseph?
2: No, he was
3: the coach.
2: He's on the Bills this year or last.
3: Oh,
2: year.
3: Von Miller.
2: Von Miller. Yeah, when Denver got Von Miller,
3: they drafted him.
2: Oh, that's right. They did draft him. Yeah, he was at Denver before he went to. Yeah, you're right. No, you're right. Yeah, they did draft him.
3: No, the Rams traded for Von Miller.
2: The Rams
3: and
2: traded
3: then they,
2: for
3: him. I think they, yeah, they won it that year.
2: Yes, and he and then Von. Yeah, you're right. That's how it went. I knew he got traded somewhere and won a Super Bowl.
3: Yeah,
2: though he's with Denver. Won the
3: Super
2: one with,
3: Bowl
2: with,
3: 50.
2: With yeah with Peyton Manning and Peyton Manning's corpse. Yeah. Essentially,
3: dude,
2: what it
3: that
2: was.
3: One is so impressive to me.
2: It really
3: People
2: is.
3: Always go, "Oh man, yeah, Cam didn't jump on the ball." Yeah, no, but. Peyton Manning won, and it wasn't Peyton Manning.
2: It wasn't Peyton Manning. It was the Denver defense.
3: He killed it at the end because you're like, oh, he's going to say, I want to go to Disney World. What are you going to do? You know, I'm going to have a few Budweisers, and I'm going to sit down with my family. And I was like, yes.
2: Yes.
3: Some change.
2: Some change, finally. So, no, you're right. He got traded to the Rams, and the Rams won it with him and Aaron Donald together. So now they get Myles Garrett. They should be really good. And the other one that came down during the show, A.J. Brown.
3: Thank you.
2: Thank you. Going from Philadelphia to New England, giving Drake May a much, much needed weapon.
3: That's been in the works there. I feel like after the. Or no, it was in the works during the season. There was scuttlebutt.
2: Yeah, there was scuttlebutt
3: around
2: during
3: the
2: season,
3: deadline.
2: Yeah.
3: And then it just got louder as the season ended. A lot of people thought it would be like a draft night trade.
2: Right.
3: But I think with how the contract works, it probably has been finalized for like 2 months. But kind of like the Dolphins, they officially just cut Tua today. So now he's officially a
2: Falcon, yes.
3: Because of how the money works, it's called the post June 1st cuts or trade stuff.
2: Yeah. Well, there's, I mean, so, again, this is all rumor.
3: Like the Patriots won't be paying him as much as you'd expect, but like the Eagles get like $50 million off the books now.
2: Right. It's kind of like with the Browns with Myles Garrett, get a lot of money off the books. But they're still going to be paying, I mean, essentially, because you explained it to me before the show, that they're going to be paying his base salary, but all the bonuses and all that stuff.
3: Rams will be paying versus bonuses because, like, the signing bonus part of his draft contract. The Browns, all they have to pay is his base salary.
2: His base salary, right. Okay. Yeah. So that means that frees up a lot of money for them, too. So, yeah, weird, interesting stuff. What I was going to say is you mentioned the June 1st thing. And there was some online scuttlebutt that's one of the reasons why Milan is waiting until after June 1st for financial reasons. So I don't know. Again, no one knows anything. That was thrown out there, and I was like, yeah, sure, add it to the list of things that we
0: Pope's
2: can.
0: Pope's like, oh, don't sign yet. I got $2 million coming on June 1st.
2: He's at the beach. You see his beach pictures?
3: I did.
2: Yeah, yeah.
3: Is he celebrating?
2: Yeah, I don't know. He's at the beach, though, and his daughters and his wife went shopping. Sold them. They're like, oh, spend that money now while he's still getting it.
3: Farm it, Utah ahead. Tech again.
2: Yeah, go ahead and live it up now. Because if he doesn't get Milan, that clock is going to start in earnest, and those ticks are going to be coming off quick. Let's see your texture.
3: Wait, what was the thing?
2: Rossini's sacrifice was not in vain. That's pretty funny. Go ahead. Sorry.
3: What was the? I forgot. Corey made me play it for the cat food stuff. It was just the clock ticking.
2: Oh yeah, dude, yeah. That's gonna 24. Milan, 24.
3: Like, Pope's gonna get off the phone. And be like, oh shoot, he went to Arizona or Louisville. Is anyone else here? A really loud clock ticking.
2: Yeah, see if you can find that. See if you can find that real quick. All right, see. Someone sent an image. See here, Cats versus Cards of Rupp Arena, Kentucky versus Louisville women's basketball will be at Rupp Arena on Wednesday, December 9th. Okay. So there we go. Isn't Kentucky on I think they're on a 2-game winning streak. Kenny Brooks getting it done over old Jeff Walls. Denver picked up DeMarcus Ware around that time to offset Vaughn. You're right, Doc. I forgot about DeMarcus Ware too. Tanner going to get ripped by Blank tomorrow for saying he doesn't have time to golf. He probably will.
4: He's probably sleeping.
2: He's sleeping or he's smoking a bowl.
3: Yeah, that was an odd one. He's like, I don't know if it's drug issues. And I was like,
2: yeah, drug issues.
3: What? like I think James like walked in like sarcastically. He's like, is everything all right at home? And I was like, yeah.
2: Yeah.
3: What's going on?
2: Everything's fine. Why?
3: Are you using anything? And I was like, nah, just something to help me go to sleep. And then he's like, okay, good. Well, I was like, wait, what? What are you talking about? He played me the clip, and I was like, dude, Blank's going out.
2: Like you're strung out on heroin. like you're a heroin addict.
3: All right. Hypothetically, Milan commits elsewhere, not named UK. This is going on in Pope's head.
2: Is that Jack Bauer? He's here to escort me off the premises. Not Jack Bauer. He always
0: anyone
2: gets his,
0: but you.
2: He always gets his man. He always gets his man. No. Just tuning in. Happy Monday. Suck it, Streamable Gold Cards. Thank you. I hope you're having a good Monday too. I hope you're having a great Monday. Let's go back, Cash, just to drive Blank insane. Oh, if they win tonight, and I don't think they will.
3: He'll be watching too.
2: Oh, he and Creighton are going to be locked in. Like they're going to be. Locked in.
3: Creighton doesn't make time for the show because his phone, he leaves his phone dead and it doesn't
2: bro,
3: feel. I was watching the Batcat. Sorry.
2: Dude, if they win and get a suit and get a like host a super regional, because Creighton and Blank hate Mangione.
3: Yeah,
2: and I've gotten into text arguments with Creighton about baseball just to piss him off.
3: Yeah.
2: Like I know
3: you don't really care.
2: I don't really care. But he gets so mad. He's like, Louisville baseball, y'all are beneath us. You're beneath us. I was like, not really, man. Like you always want to talk about the Kentucky just lives off their past. Like I know y'all went to a World Series last year, but that was a fluke. Like recently, Kentucky's been better than Louisville. Like four straight postseason trips for Mangione and Danny Mac stumbling and bumbling around, missing it every other year. Like Creighton gets on right then Danny Mac, he gets so mad. I know they're both going to be hate watching tonight. Blank's daughter Elle's going to be in that swimming pool until midnight because they just let her. I just let her eat in there too. I can see his daughter just like I want to eat. I'm hungry. We'll get out of the pool and come eat with the family. No, they just bring her some Easy Mac. Give it to her while she's in the pool. Here you go. She's going to be in the pool till midnight. Blank's going to be out there watching, hate watching Kentucky baseball while Elle's swimming in the pool.
3: What time does it start?
2: 6.
3: All right, it won't be that late. That would be good.
2: What? It won't. It's college baseball, and they're huge.
3: It starts at 6th, though. If it started like,
2: that could go till midnight, Tanner.
3: Yeah, that's true.
2: They could use, I'm serious, they could use 15 pitchers tonight between the two teams. They could trot out 15 dudes. And every time they
3: and change. And they have a sponsorship for each of them, so that's 45 seconds.
2: And, for every time they switch pitchers, you know they got to have the allotted warm-up time, so it slows the game down even. Tanner, that could go to a seven-hour baseball game. That could go to 6 p.m. to 1 a.m.
3: I hope it does.
2: I do, too. Just so they both had to stay up and then be in the chair for the Diener show at 7 a.m. I hope it goes to 1 a.m. because I know they'll both watch.
3: Yeah.
2: I know. Diener's
3: big into college baseball, too, so they might.
2: Diener will go to bed.
3: You think so?
2: Oh, yeah. Right, yeah. Diener will go to bed. Like, he knows when to stop. Like,
3: yeah.
2: Blank does, too, to some extent. Like, Blank will Creighton be like, doesn't. It was. Creighton does not.
3: No.
2: Because there have been Louisville baseball games that have gone super late during the season. He stays up and watches every inning.
3: Granted, that it is Louisville.
2: And he'll be like, did y'all see the end of the game? And Blank's like, I went to bed, bro. Like, I have to get up at 5 a.m. Like, I went to bed. But, no, he'll stay up for that. He'll be all cranky and grumpy in the morning. Again, I don't think they will win. I think that they had their shot. It's one of those things, you know, those things in sports, like, one thing happens and it kills all the momentum.
3: Oh, yeah.
2: Like, you're feeling good about things and then something bad happens and you're like,
3: you had your moment to kill them.
2: Yeah. And you lose it. You miss it. I feel like that was last night. Like, mm-hmm. They had their moment to win and they didn't. They blew it. And I think they lose tonight.
3: It's like the Browns in the AFC championship that year that, Mahomes got hurt and they had to bring in Matt Moore. And I was like, oh my God, it's going to happen.
2: Yeah.
3: How did they do that? I didn't mean to bring that one up, but that one was.
2: Thanks.
3: That's how I always, you know, that one.
2: Thank you for bringing that up.
3: Or the Bengals, the year after they went to the Super Bowl, they could have killed them.
2: Yeah.
3: We can do the Bengals one.
2: That's do fine. The Bengals one. I'd rather you. I know that's Hope's team, but I just for my sanity.
3: Evan McPherson.
2: Pope is Captain Hook hearing the crocodile coming. Oh, yeah. The tick, tick, tick, tick. Blank needs to be worrying about his co-host sleeping in, not Tanner.
3: Hey, I do find
2: you're always on time.
3: I do find it funny though when it's like, oh yeah, the Diener is like 15 minutes late. I'm like, hey, it happens.
2: It happens. We've all been there. I'm late all the time. No, not now because it's summertime. No, it's summer. I'm on time. Yeah, they'll use three pitchers for three batters. 100%. New batters up, new pitcher. It's going to drag.
3: Isn't there a rule though now? Oh, maybe it's MLB. Because I know it's different with college, but I thought there was a new rule that, like, maybe it's just one batter, but you like have to have a certain amount of pitches or batters face before you can go back to the bullpen. I could be wrong.
2: I have no idea.
3: I'm not a basketball Benny. I'm not a baseball. Shoot.
2: Baseball Barry.
3: Baseball Barry, yeah.
2: Yeah, I'm not a baseball Barry. Guys named Barry. Love
3: baseball.
2: Big into baseball.
3: Yeah.
2: Like they keep score at games. They have a card collection.
0: I need my program.
2: They're Ted Williams truthers. They believe he's the best.
3: His head is frozen.
2: His head is well. I don't know if it is anymore or not because his son died too.
3: Oh shoot!
2: The crazy guy that had it all frozen. Actually, that's a great question. It's Ted Williams' head. I remember that happened, bro. That was nuts. They talked about that on PTI. Like, that was, like, one of the top
3: it's
2: stories
3: awesome.
2: On PTI. Is like,
3: I'm still waiting for it to, like, defrost, and he comes back and hits for 400 for the Sox.
2: Yeah. He's a fighter pilot in World War II.
3: He's the man.
2: He was awesome. No,
3: he was
2: great.
3: So good at baseball
2: and
3: fought in World War II.
2: He was a badass in World War II and came back and still dominated baseball. He's awesome. Yes, Ted Williams' head is still cryogenically preserved in liquid nitrogen in Arizona alongside his body.
3: That is awesome.
2: That's so weird, man.
3: That's
2: so weird.
3: Correct me if I'm wrong. Isn't Walt Disney also frozen?
2: Yes. He is also frozen.
3: That one makes more sense.
2: Well, Walt Disney was like, because he's into all the future stuff.
3: Because
2: he would have, you know, ex-Nazi, Wernher von Braun on the Magical World of Disney to talk about NASA and rocket ships, and they had Future World at Disney World at Epcot Center and all this stuff. Like, he was into all that, and his idea was, let's freeze my body in case we can, like, we know how to cure death in the future so you can bring me back.
3: Oh, God.
2: Yeah. At least that's the, at least that's the mythology behind it. And I don't know what's true, what's not true.
3: I kind of want him to come back just to
2: come back and see that.
3: What the hell has happened?
2: That Disney acquired two of the greatest things in pop culture and destroyed both of them, Marvel and Star Wars. Come back and see.
3: His
2: company crashed to iconic brands.
3: I truly was convinced that they were going to turn Star Wars into a musical.
2: They still might. Like, every time they do something dumb with Star Wars, you think, okay, now they won't keep making the same mistakes and keep making these trash movies and series. And then they come back and make one worse than before. And you're like, why are you doing this?
3: Why is Yoda, like, what is wrong with
2: you? Yeah, why is Yoda singing? They had a Star Wars musical. They had a Star Wars Christmas special back in the day. It's infamous because it's so bad. And they, like, sang in it and stuff.
3: Is it like the OG cast?
2: Oh yeah, it's Harrison Ford and Carrie Fisher and Mark Hamill. Oh yeah, it's not like, no, it was all the, like, all the stars were in it. It was terrible. It's hilarious.
3: When you said that, I was like,
2: you can see clips.
3: Cartoon kind of looks like Peanuts.
2: No, they had a Star Wars. You can see clips of it on YouTube. It's widely credited as one of the worst things ever put on television.
3: I'm going to watch that. What do I have to watch? Reservoir Dogs. All right.
2: Yes. Reservoir Dogs. Yeah, watch that. Walt Disney is not frozen. It's just a rumor, like the tombs being pyramids. In all serious, Google it. That's why I said mythology around it, because there's a lot of... I wasn't for sure. Now, again, we know Ted Williams is, but the story is...
3: What the hell? Hope's just texted me about that. The theory is that's why they made the movie Frozen. Oh, shoot. My phone just closed. Hold on. So when people look up Walt Disney Frozen, then the movie comes up.
2: Oh,
3: not him being frozen.
2: I like that, Hope.
3: Hope?
2: That's really
3: good. You're joining us on Weird Wednesday.
2: Man, she had a little Weird Wednesday herself today. Thank you for that, Hope. Thank you for that, Hope.
3: So Thank you for listening. I'm sorry that you have to deal with us.
2: She's off a long, hard day at work, and she turns into to hear her loving boyfriend's radio show.
3: Yeah, isn't Walt Disney frozen? Yeah. Oh, that's my boy. That's my man. This is sports talk.
2: Trust me, if my wife could deal with my crackpot theories.
3: Oh, yeah.
2: She's right, though. Is Walt Disney cryogenically frozen? All right, let's get to the bottom of this. No, so he is not. I wasn't sure he was cremated 2 days after his death. See, how does that get so, that rumor gets so pervasive that it still exists in 2026? Because he died in 66, and it's still going today. Like, how does that, even when there's clear evidence that he was not, but it still persists.
3: I don't know.
2: The cryogenic legend began shortly after Disney's death in 66, fueled by biographies that contain undocumented claims and alleged eyewitness accounts from former employees. Some stories even suggested that his body was secretly stored beneath Disneyland, particularly near the Pirates of the Caribbean attraction, awaiting a future revival. These claims were debunked repeatedly by fact checkers and historians.
3: I like to believe it, though, because...
2: I like to believe it, too.
3: Like, the hardcore Disney people, they're wild.
2: Yeah.
3: Like, not to call him out, but, like, Rummage, he loves Disney. I'm sure he's, like, deep down, like, oh, I really wish Walt's frozen.
2: Is Rummage in that secret Disney club?
3: There's a
2: secret Disney World club.
3: I just call him Disney
2: Adults. No. This is legit. There's a secret club at Disney World that's, like, for elite rich people, and they get to do, like, secret stuff on the premises at the amusement park that no one else knows what it is. It's a real thing. I promise.
3: I'd love if Rummage was making that that much money, but...
2: Maybe he just gets in it because he's Steve Rummage and he goes all the time.
3: Yeah. I can see Rummage, like, not Weasel, like, yeah, kind of like, yeah, you know, I left my pass in the card. And then it's like, oh, yeah, you're Steve Rummage, I got
2: Disney World Club 33.
3: Club 33.
2: Club 33. See, this is problematic because 33 is a Masonic number. That's the highest degree of Mason, like being a Freemason. If you're 33rd degree, you know all the secrets. So they have a Club 33.
3: What is rummage now?
2: Yeah. Secrets cost.
3: Start looking at them with a side eye now.
2: Yeah. Secret. Yeah. One of the world's biggest secrets is Club 33, an elite exclusive dining club steeped in Disney history and limited to members only and invited guests. Club 33 came from the mind of Walt Disney himself as a place within the park to host Disneyland VIPs and corporate sponsors. The first ever club opened above Disneyland's Pirates of the Caribbean attraction in 1960. Why is all this around Pirates of the Caribbean? Attraction in 1967 is still in operation today. However, the allure of a secret in-park dining club led Disney to open Club 33 locations at all its other theme parks, including Walt Disney World in Florida. I don't think it's just a dining club experience. But, yeah, they have, like, these little symbols all over the park. See that? See that 33 there? It's like a Club 33 secret symbol. But, yeah, there's all kinds of stuff around it because of the Masonic numerology and all that stuff. So, yeah. Of course, if it's a secret club, people are just going to assume it's nefarious, as do I. I assume it's rich people doing secret rich people things. I think they're probably doing bad stuff. That's where my mind goes to. Yeah, rich people do. Hey. Yeah, absolutely. All right, let's take a break. On the other end, we'll get back to the conversation, the sports, and all this other good stuff here on the Roundtable. Thank you to our good friends at 502 Hemp and 812 Hemp for being part of our show. 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
8: 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Oh, man. This Oklahoma hitter just fouled the ball off the plate, and he hit himself right in the family jewels. He is down for the count. Oh, dude, all the Georgia Tech players are dying laughing at him. Oh, they're all laughing.
9: Ah, that's messed up.
8: Even his own teammates laughing at him.
9: It is funny, but it's like, you got to feel for the guy.
8: Sucks, man. Oh, baby, he show the replay. What, did you see it happen live?
9: No.
8: Dude, it ricocheted and just rocketed right into his crotch.
9: Come on, broadcast crew,
8: guy,
9: work.
8: Get up. You're all right. Walk it off. This poor guy.
9: And he's going to finish the at-bat.
8: Yeah, he does.
9: Oh.
8: He's 0-2. I'm sorry.
9: He's going to swing and miss and throw up.
8: Oh, no. He's falling, struggling.
9: Like, what does the trainer do? Oh, man, just breathe.
8: Hey, yeah, breathe. Yeah, keep your head up. Yeah. Here, stand up. He's got his chain in his mouth. He's like biting his chain to ease the pain. Just like an old, like Civil War, camps where they like, we had to saw your leg off, Jebediah. Here, bite on this stick. This, we don't have any anesthesia. Oh, he looks miserable.
9: Oh man.
8: He's striking out, brother.
9: It'd be a pimp move to just crank a homer, though.
8: Absolute baller move if he goes up there and just rips a dinger. Come on. We're rooting for you, buddy.
9: Come on, buddy.
8: Come on. Rip it off. You got it. Come on. You got an RBI.
9: Oh, look at that shot.
8: Yeah, that's a great shot.
9: That's Atlanta, baby.
8: Yeah, it looks beautiful. Is Jack Grossman there? That's the question.
9: Ooh.
8: The big Jack, did he go to the game? Come on. You got an RBI sitting right there at third.
9: Come on.
8: All right. No, here we go. I know we're stopping the show, but that was hilarious. And if he gets an RBI or a home run, like, this dude's a legend. Gotta try to still say, okay. I'm not doing baseball play-by-play. I'll stop as soon as this at-bat's over with. Come on, man. You can do it. We're all of America except for Georgia Tech fans are rooting for you. I don't want to see the dude still second. I want to see him get hit in the balls. What are we doing here? Come on, show us the ricochet.
9: 1-2.
8: I mean, straight off the home plate, right? Oh, foul. Come on. Jeez, Louise. Just sitting here on the
9: bottom. I don't think he's hitting a homer, dude. That swing was half-assed.
8: It was half-assed. Did you see Russell Wilson is joining the CBS broadcast? Other big NFL news today.
9: That is,
8: he's retiring.
9: He's retiring. That's
8: about 4 years too late, buddy.
9: Like, I know, but
8: he should have retired.
9: I'll give him the respect he deserves. No, he was a good. Fantastic quarterback.
8: No, he's a Super Bowl champion. He should have won a second Super Bowl, but
9: Pete Carroll wanted him to throw
8: the ball and get it intercepted.
9: Oh my God!
8: Wild pitch, but Pete Carroll wanted him to throw the ball in his interception. But yeah, when he went to Denver, just stunk. Everybody hated him. Remember the story he was doing like push-ups on the airplane?
9: Oh yeah.
8: Like all the rest of the team was trying to sleep and he's in the middle of the aisle doing like a calisthenics workout.
9: He had an office at the facility.
8: He did. Yeah. He had his own office at the facility. Yes. Yes. So yeah, he's going to, and I bet he'll be really, really good on TV.
9: Oh yeah.
8: I'm sure he's very, he just seems, his marriage to Sierra has readied him for the national.
9: Get hit in the nuts and lead a full count. Right, here we go, buddy.
8: Full count. He's battling. That's what we say. This is a good at bat, Tanner. That's a good at bat.
9: That's a JD Drew at bat.
8: It is. It's a JD, a good hitter. That's what JD Drew was. Is that his girlfriend? Must be his girlfriend.
9: I don't know.
8: They keep showing this lady with a nose ring. She has a hat that says talkie. What is that?
9: I don't know.
8: I have no idea what talkie is. I know what hockey is. Oh, he grounded out. Oh, man. You were right. That was a limp. That was a limp.
9: That dude wanted to get off the field.
8: He's still holding his fist himself. He ran to first, and his right hand immediately went down. He's like,
9: Coach, I don't think I'm going out in the field. Yeah, I get it.
8: That was a limp D swing. You're right. You're right about that.
9: Hey, Ump, we're going to have a defensive sub here.
8: Yeah. He ain't going back yet.
9: Oh, ball boys.
8: The ball boy. He's the ball boy.
9: He is. He's got to take a breather. Oh, that sucks.
8: It does suck. He hit the ball hard, too.
9: Are they – is this a – if they lose this game, it's end of the season for Oklahoma?
8: Sure. Yeah, that sucks. I'm assuming so. Yeah, I'm assuming that this is it. This is the last one for Kentucky. By the way, also congratulations to the Kings, the Louisville Kings, making the playoffs. Their first season.
9: Just took two guys getting dumped.
8: That's right. All they had to do is dump Lynn Bowden before the season even started. And were they three games in when they cut Benny Snell? I think he played in three games, if memory serves.
9: Yeah, because then they were 0-3. Granted, the third loss was that dumb one where it was like, there was two pass interferences in the end zone. The game is over.
8: Yeah,
9: and I was like,
8: penalty,
9: what the hell happened?
8: The controversial penalty.
9: But then, they cut Benny, and they won their first game. They trounced on a team, I remember, for their first win. And then, they got all the way to the playoffs.
8: Yes, Sofra, I know I could be sued for doing baseball play-by-play. That's why we stopped. We didn't do play-by-play. We just watched them finish the at-bat. That's all we did. We just wanted to see if the guy that's got a hit in the nuts, if he could rally.
9: I'm just pissed they didn't show the replay.
8: I know, me too. Why show the damn replay? You'll be able to find it. I mean, it's on Twitter right now. Like somebody already cut it up and put it on Twitter. Like as soon as it happened, somebody rewound it. They filmed it. And they put it on Twitter. So if you really want to see it, you can see it on Twitter. It was pretty fun. The best part was the first baseman with the glove over his face just dying. And then the Oklahoma player just kind of like looking at him like he's laughing too. Poor guy. That sucks. So there you go. So yeah, congrats to the Kings. I do like how now Creighton and Blank are like big Kings fans. Like they go to the games now and they all it took from was to cut Benny.
9: Grandpa Blank?
8: Yeah, Grandpa Blank. Yes, yes. Grandpa take granddaughter to the game, playoff game if there's one in Louisville. Old Grandpaps will take her.
9: Gosh.
8: Pop will take her.
9: I looked up Oklahoma on Twitter and went to latest.
8: Yeah.
9: I hit the perfect timing of this Oklahoma Jailbird Twitter website. So it's just all these mugshots from the past weekend.
8: Of in Oklahoma mugshots?
9: A bunch of DYs and stuff.
8: They get down in Oklahoma. So you just typed in Oklahoma and.
9: Dude, it's just. And then it's like, oh, the tenant, like, I think Texas's women's. Yeah, their softball team. One in Oklahoma City, so it's like final from Oklahoma City, and then it's yada yada, age 56, harboring criminals or fugitives. carry a

0: slide and giving the L's up, looking like a clown. Like, I guess that he thought they were getting Milan, and again, nothing happened. So that's what we were treated to all weekend, is just trading gifts of coaches and players.
1: Oh, I did see the comeback of the Many Men clip.
0: I saw that. I was like, oh no, I'm shaking in my boots.
1: This no-name Twitter account.
0: He tried so hard to look so tough in that clip.
1: Dude, it's hard. I don't know what you're talking about. Dude, he's so cool. He's the man.
0: Hey, Streeble, it's Paul again. Had a tough day at work. If you don't mind, I think I'll go home and get stoned. You do that, Paul.
1: Dude, I love Paul.
0: I love Paul. He's the great.
1: Hey, have a good day.
0: He's the greatest texter that we have.
1: I'm going to get baked.
0: Here, hey, Streeble, it's Paul.
1: And melt into my couch. Thank you, Paul.
0: Yeah, like half his texts are about getting high. Here's
1: what kind? Paul texts us back.
0: Are you doing
1: the grass? Hopefully you are.
0: What are you doing, Paul? Tell us what you're doing. Hey, this is from Friday. Hey, Streeble, it's Paul. I'm a card fan, but I don't want no smoke unless it's THC, then I'll inhale it.
1: There we go. All right, we got our answer. God, I love Paul.
0: Yeah, he texted Diener. Hey, Diener, it's Paul. Go easy on my boy, Streeble. Go Cards. Paul's the best. We love him. Rig was worried when he saw that PK gif, though. Ha-ha. No, I wasn't, because I think it's all – nobody knows anything. I've been seeing them all weekend long.
1: I have yet to see an Arizona account, though, post a gif, though. So they must be out of the running.
0: Again, what fans? It's Arizona. No one cares.
1: The real PGU, if you're asking Goodman.
0: Goodman?
1: Yeah, do you remember?
0: Oh,
1: in the infamous clip where we're actually in the modern day basketball, PGU. Arizona.
0: Arizona. Arizona's point guard you. Like, what the hell are you talking about?
1: What are both you guys talking about, man?
0: Goodman, what are you doing right now? Arizona point guard you. They've had some good point guards, but my goodness. Like, again, everybody forgot about Kentucky's stretch of number one point guard in the class and NBA All-Stars. I mean, they just forgot about it. I mean, a Kentucky point guard is in the NBA Finals right now. De'Aaron Fox is in the Finals right now. Shaquille Alexander was in the Finals last year. He's been a two-time MVP.
1: Arizona.
0: But Arizona. What are we doing? What are we doing? So I don't know. I don't know what we're doing here. What do I have on my sheet of lies here for these like last two segments of the day?
1: No. Texter says, is Paul Hunter Biden?
0: I hope so. That'd be even better if it was Hunter Biden texting the show.
1: I'm speeding down the highway. People have a great day.
0: He's doing like this, like media, like car wash where he's trying to like rehabilitate his image. He's going like on all these conservative podcasts now. I think he went on a podcast with Candace Owens. I'm pretty sure he did. I think I saw a screenshot over the weekend. I was like,
1: that can't be real.
0: This isn't real.
1: I've never watched / listened to an episode of Candace Owens' show or whatever it's called.
0: Join the club.
1: I would tune into that one.
0: All right, let me see.
1: She's from Connecticut, which I did find really shocking.
0: Let me make sure that this wasn't like a fever dream of mine. But this actually happened. Let me see here. Just put on the Twitter. That actually did happen. He did go on her podcast. What is going on?
1: I want to know what he's talking about.
0: What is he talking about? Let's see here. Arkansas transfer center Ilmer Zafik has signed with UConn. Congratulations.
1: Pumped. Yeah, Danny Hurley's going to make him
0: Who
1: run.
0: The hell is I don't know. Ilmer Zafik. I watch a lot of Arkansas basketball this year, and I don't ever remember seeing this dude on the court. I'm going to look him up. What are his stats? Elmer. I'm going to look up his stats. Who did Dan Hurley?
1: 0.4 points, 0.1 rebounds, 0 assists.
0: Dan Hurley, that demon did it again.
1: He did it again. He made zero field goals this season.
0: What year is he?
1: He's a freshman.
0: Okay.
1: He's from Tulsa.
0: Man, he's a freshman and Cal didn't play him? He must suck.
1: That's a good point.
0: He must really suck. Cal's still doing it. He's still going out there with an all-freshman team next year in Billy Richmond.
1: He shot.

0: shot. He did not even attempt a single shot in a like in a game, but he shot 6 free throws.
1: Okay,
0: made
1: good.
0: 3 of them.
1: Okay, there
0: and
1: you go.
0: And he had 1 rebound total, 1 block, 1 steal,
1: man,
0: 4 fouls, and 4 turnovers. All for a total of 3 points.
1: He's only a defensive specialist.
0: If you want to say that, yeah.
1: Danny Hurley got him for the deep. I mean, he's just Danny Hurley literally just filling out his roster right now.
0: What's your name?
1: Yeah. Yeah, sure. Come on. Who'd you play for? Cal? All right, fine. Right, cool. You have a blaze. Like Gabe Dines. Did nothing. Pat Kelsey, get over here, Gabe.
0: That was funny. I saw.
1: Get your 7 foot 5
0: to the fan base,
1: behind over
0: the,
1: here.
0: To the fan base that like just saw his height. Oh my God, we got the American Wemby, and I was like, ah, guys,
1: no,
0: what
1: guys,
0: are we
1: no,
0: doing?
1: You don't.
0: We're not going to start him.
1: Look at the stats. Like, you don't have the American Wemby.
0: He had 2.9 rebounds per game at 7'5". What screams American Wemby about that, fellas? Come on.
1: Paul here, if I had Hunter Biden's money, I might dabble, but for now, I just hit dabs.
0: God, Paul is...
1: Paul rocks.
0: He delivers bangers.
1: He does deliver nothing but bangers. Nothing but bangers from Paul. Where did DJ Wagner end up? Oregon?
0: Shoot.
1: No, that was Jasper Johnson. Where did DJ Wagner
0: end up? I think
1: he did go to Oregon.
0: Who's the one that went to Tennessee State?
1: No, that was Aaron... oh, gosh. Bradshaw.
0: Oh, no, he's on Maryland.
1: Maryland. Okay. I don't know why about Oregon. Buzz. So he went to Maryland. His 7 points per game. Now with the Terrapins. Yep, Maryland. There it is. 7 points per game. Let's see here. Elmir, wasn't he the leader of the elves in Lord of the Rings? No, that's Elrond. Elrond was the leader of the elves.
0: I would not know that.
1: You didn't know? Did you know that? Did you know Elrond?
0: No, I don't.
1: That's sad.
0: Isn't Lord of the Rings like 4 hours long?
1: Well, as a story, as like all 3 films, it's like 10 hours.
0: Yeah,
1: nah. Something like that. Something crazy. If you get the extended cuts, the extended special edition DVDs, it's like 10 hours of movies. Which I've watched them, the extended cuts.
0: Yeah,
1: that's great.
0: I'd need a moment to watch all that.
1: When I get on Wimby, he becomes the French Gabe Dines. So when I bet on Wimby, I think that's what he meant.
0: That's a good point.
1: Trump is literally everything they said Hunter Biden was doing. Bro, I'm not on a team. They both are awful human beings. What do you want me to do? They're both terrible people.
0: Oh, God, Vinny did not like that.
1: terrible, terrible people.
0: Vinny says he's going to kill me for not seeing Lord of the Rings.
1: Oh, Vinny Del Coco said that?
0: Yeah, I am.
1: You've never. It is surprising. I mean, it's widely considered one of the greatest trilogies ever made.
0: Oh, I'm not like it won not like bashing
1: awards.
0: It.
1: I know you're not, but I'm just surprised you haven't seen it.
0: You
1: need to watch it.
0: I'm gonna give it a shot.
1: It's a total dude thing to watch.
0: Wait.
1: Lord of the Rings. It's badass.
0: Not Schmeagol. Gollum's in that?
1: Well, Schmeagol and Gollum are the same person.
0: Okay. Who the? Oh no, I thought I was mistaking him for Dobby.
1: No, Dobby's
0: Harry Potter.
1: He's a house elf.
0: I hated Dobby.
1: Harry Potter.
0: He scared the hell out of me.
1: He was nice. He sacrifices himself for Harry.
0: But his voice was scary.
1: Yeah, it was kind of
0: As
1: scary.
0: A kid, I was like, oh, my
1: Harry
0: God.
1: Harry gave him a sock to free him.
0: Yeah. Sometimes all a guy needs is a sock.
1: Since you'll have your own bed now, Dobby, you'll need this. Give him a sock. Oh, what a weird... Wizard culture's weird.
0: Oh, yeah.
1: It's even more elitist than, like, regular human culture. It's very, very bad.
0: Here's a sock.
1: If DJ Wagner had gone to Louisville and developed under Kenny Payne, he would already be in the NBA.
0: Yeah.
1: L. Ron Hubbard led the Elves. No, not.
0: When you said L. Ron, I was like,
1: no,
0: Hubbard?
1: It's L. Ron, not E. L. Ron. It's the letter L, then Ron Hubbard. L. Ron, duh, was the leader of the Elves. So I'm glad that's
0: L. Ron is leader of a cult.
1: it is cult. You know, for
0: you have you ever seen the videos of people like speed running or not? Like they bring in a camera and they just like start sprinting through the building and like they try like because they're trying to like bash them and like show the world what's going on in there. And they have like security guards like chasing them. But I saw one. It was like two dudes walked in. They both had cameras. And one went like left, one went right. And they got like kind of far into it. Oh,
1: yeah, because they're like running around the Scientology facilities now in like L.A., yeah.
0: Yeah.
1: Yeah, it is wild.
0: I love wild. I'm like, wild. Get them, yeah.
1: Saying Smeagol and Gollum are the same person is the most ignorant thing someone has ever said. Learn some more of the Rings lore, bro. Get better. They are the same person. He was Smeagol before he became Gollum. The ring turned him evil. He had multiple personality disorder because of the ring. He was, and that was the entire like plot of the Two Towers was Smeagol trying to battle Gollum and actually be nice to Frodo and Sam. So no, you need to get better. You need to get better, not me. You do. They are the same person. They are the same person. These split personality. They literally filmed scenes where he was arguing with himself as Smeagol and Gollum. Like, don't call me out for my Lord of the Rings knowledge. Yours is way below mine. You don't understand the psychology of this the way I do. So get out of here. Don't critique my Lord of the Rings knowledge with that weak ass take. No, you get better. You get better. What a terrible text. I should block you.
0: It's like Butter's therapist and the City Walk guy. It's the same guy. There's a scene where he goes, you can't do this City Walk. I must do it. And it's like goes back and forth, and like Butters is right there, like, what the hell is
1: the
0: going
1: best,
0: on?
1: The best one was with the City Walk guy was the one where the Mongolians kept breaking into his restaurant and messing it up. You damn Mongolians! He had to build a wall. Dude, that was awesome. The cartoon is better. No, the cartoon Hobbit is better. The cartoon Lord of the Rings is not as good as the live action Lord of the Rings.
0: Now, wait.
1: I agree with you on the cartoon of the Hobbit being better than the live action Hobbit. I agree with you on that.
0: What is the Hobbit? Is it same franchise or just completely different?
1: No.
0: All right.
1: The Hobbit sets up Lord of the Rings.
0: Okay.
1: Because Bilbo Baggins goes on a journey. He goes on a journey with Gandalf and dwarves to go and get to defeat Smaug, who's in the dwarves' mountain and is sitting on a pile of gold. And so on the journey, Bilbo sees Gollum in underground. Like he gets separated from the rest of the party, and he's down there, and Gollum has the ring, but he can't find it because he lost it, but he doesn't know that at the time. He's trying to play a trick on Bilbo Baggins so he can eat him, but Bilbo finds the ring, and they had this riddle competition, and if Bilbo loses the riddle competition, then Gollum gets to eat him. And then he wins the ring battle, or the riddle battle by saying, what do I have in my pocket? And he had the ring in his pocket, and Gollum didn't know that, and he slips the ring on, disappears, and leaves. And then he bequeaths he bequeaths the ring to Frodo when he leaves Hobbiton to go live with the elves, and then Frodo has the ring of power, and Gandalf realizes finally after all these years what Bilbo Baggins had. And it was the one ring.
0: I think I'm going to hang out with Paul before I watch these movies.
1: Dude, you and Paul need to have a sesh.
0: Oh, yeah.
1: And then watch the movies.
0: I'd be so down.
1: Watch the Hobbit animated version first. Don't watch the live-action Peter Jackson trilogy. It sucks.
0: Oh.
1: It's terrible. It's an abomination. Watch the animated Hobbit, then watch the Lord of the Rings trilogy directed by Peter Jackson.
0: All right.
1: There you go. 2.5 hours walking for 30 minutes. Some of the best ass-kicking you've ever seen. What?
0: I'm lost.
1: I'm lost too. That sock comment, Tanner, that was disturbing.
0: Sorry.
1: I would not want to mess with Scientologists. They would make you disappear. Well, you know, they don't try. Every man.
0: That's what happened to a chef.
1: Yeah. Yeah. Chef quit South Park because they made fun of Scientology and he quit.
0: And then they made him into a very bad
1: person. And then they killed him in a horrible way. In a horrible manner. His death was awful. Yeah. Every man wants to die like Boromir, legend. You're damn right. Don't get Lord of the Rings stuff wrong, man. Those dorks will come out of the woodwork after you. But I wasn't wrong. Like, he was wrong, not me. That rant was awesome on that guy. Be aware to have a trucker horn when you start going crazy like that for the big rig. That's not a bad idea. We do have a pig squad.
0: Oh, I forgot to tell you.
1: What?
0: made an NHL franchise expansion team in Louisville.
1: Yeah.
0: Made the mascot. The mascot's nickname is Big Rig. I almost named it Strebel, awesome. But I was like, yeah, I may have
1: you
0: to
1: named
0: make
1: it Big Rig?
0: I named
1: are
0: it Big Rig.
1: Are they a truck or something?
0: No, it's because it's the Louisville Mustangs. I just put the horse
1: awesome.
0: Related, and it's like a cowboy looking dude.
1: Well, I'm flattered, Tanner. Yeah, but thank you very much.
0: Because I was trying to think, and I was like,
1: that's
0: you know
1: fantastic.
0: What? I'm going to just name it Strebel. And I was like, nah, I'll just do Big Rig.
1: That's
0: and
1: great.
0: It's perfect.
1: I love that.
0: We're in the Stanley Cup final. I'm getting my ass kicked by the Rangers though, right now, and I hate it.
1: That's awesome.
0: I got you.
1: Let's see. Oh, okay. A Clerks 2 reference. Thank you, Sofro. The text you're talking about. The movies are just, they are just kind of walking around. There are some great battles, though. Pope going to need that dope when he loses out on Mom Tilovich. 1-800, call Paul. Pope is at the beach and BBN is at home stressing about recruiting. I know who cares more. Spiegel became Gollum, you dope. They were not the same person. That's like saying a zombie is still a human when they turn. Get good. They still have human tendencies. They still are, you get better. Again, then how do you explain the personality switch back and forth and the arguing with himself? No, you are 100% wrong. You're 100% wrong. 100% wrong on this. I'm right. I am 100% right on this. That was the entire purpose of that entire scene in the Two Towers, was to show that Smeagol was still in there and he's having an internal battle between his two personalities. His mind had been twisted by the evil of the ring and he developed multiple personality disorder. And Gollum was one personality and Smeagol was the other personality, all in the same person. You are so wrong. Go to a psychology class. I took abnormal psych at Bellarmine. I know about this stuff. Go to a psychology course and brush up. Just because someone has a different personality doesn't mean they are not them. Get out of here. All right, let's take a break. The last segment coming up here on the Roundtable, ESPN 680 105.7.
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2: Welcome back to the Roundtable with Round Daddy. Now here's Round Daddy, James Strebel.
1: You know it's been a good show when Sexy Boy is being played. It has been a good show. It's been a fun show today, Tanner. You and I holding it
0: covered
1: down on Milan, a Monday.
0: Covered some NFL trades.
1: Yeah.
0: Talked about some Frozen famous people.
1: Yeah. Talked about Lord of the Rings.
0: Yeah.
1: Battle the texture over split personality disorder. All kinds of good stuff.
0: It's great.
1: Paul's dabbing it up. It's been a great show. Been a fun show. It's the text, the roundtable here on ESPN 680 1057 437 9680's UPS Jobs text line. Now, I know you got to go do stuff, Tanner. Go do the bonus hour, and I'll go solo here until you're done with that. There's Mark. Mark, it looks like he's in a great mood today. He's strutting on through the studio, looking good, my man. There you go, Mark. That's what I'm talking about. Texter, I'm sure Tolkien was reading a psych book when he was writing Lord of the Rings. He may have been. You weren't there. You weren't in the room. Man, I'm tired of the Lord of the Rings talk. We need a commitment. I don't care where right now. Come on. What's wrong with the Lord of the Rings, buddy? I watched an adult themed Lord of the Rings once, Lord of the G-String, featuring Scroto Baggins. I've not seen that. I'll take your word for it. WVU starting their Big 12 pitcher of the year that left early the first game per Tom Hart. Yeah. And I got to, you all should know this. I had someone, a listener of the show, which I appreciate it. He sent me, he follows me on Instagram, and he sent me a very angry IG DM about my baseball takes. I'll read it online. I'm not going to out the person's name or anything. So don't worry, sir. I'm not going to tell everyone who you are. But this is sent to me during the show, okay? The UofL stink is wearing on you. Why can't you be positive about baseball, something you know nothing about? Everything sucks, but why can't they win? I just didn't feel like they're going to win, man. I'd say it's a good season. I was making fun of UofL because Nick Mangione's made the postseason four straight seasons. What do you want me to say? I'm not going to sit here and fake take it and be like, yeah, man, Kentucky's going to win tonight. Maybe they do. I hope they do win. It would be awesome to host a super regional, especially that Louisville didn't even make the tournament. It would be hilarious. It would be great. I'd cheer for it. I'd watch it. I'm going to watch it tonight. I just don't feel like they're going to win. That's all I said. And now we know that the Big 12 pitcher of the year's pitching, I don't feel good about the game. Sorry. I'm not going to out your name, but you know how I am. I tell you how I really feel about things. I don't butt slap. I don't, you know, I always cheer for UK, but if I think they're going to lose, I'm going to tell you I think they're going to lose. I'm like, yeah, they're going to win just because I said so and I'm a Kentucky fan. Like, I'm going to look at it logically, but like, yeah, I don't think they don't have the pitching staff to win. I mean, the one thing I know is from this season, what everyone said is the bullpen stinks and that Kentucky would give, like, they'd have a big lead and give up the lead, because the bullpen stinks. I know the pitching, unless Jelkins pitching, it's basically, you know, hope and pray that the bats are hot and they win the game 10-8. That's as far as my knowledge goes on the baseball season for Kentucky. And they played in the SEC, which is one of the toughest leagues in the nation. And perhaps that's what prepared them for the regional and why they've done so well. So there you go. I wasn't trying to be a Debbie Downer or like a UofL dude. I was just telling you what I think. People are so mad. Like, gee whiz. I hope they win. I'm going to watch it. I hope they win. My gosh. Jeez, you fake take everything else when I college baseball. Exactly. Tolkien made an entire language for the movies. I think he knew Schmeagol had two personalities. I agree with you. He did. He wrote entire languages. Louisville landed a 4-star athlete over Auburn, Virginia Tech, Georgia, Miami, Ole Miss offers. Yeah, Kentucky's about to get a 4-star this week. Another one. Offensive one. So just, yeah. Congrats. Congrats. Kentucky's going to get another one. I think Paul may have just followed me on Instagram.
0: Oh.
1: I think this may be the poll that texts. I hope it is.
0: Paul, follow me at, shoot.
1: It's just.
0: I forgot my Instagram.
1: It's just.
0: Oh, it's just Tanner Brute.
1: It's just too coincidental that we've been having this relationship with Paul. And we were talking about him today and all his great texts. And okay, all right. He accepted the follow. So, Paul, if that's you, if this is the infamous texter, Paul, text into the show and tell me this is you, okay? Because
0: it is him.
1: It is him. Let's go. I now have a face to the text. All right, Paul. You kind of buff, Paul. Let's go. Getting it done. All right, cool. That is you. All right, yeah, let's go, Paul. That's great. Hell yeah. Let's go. That made my day. I want Paul to call in while taking a hit. Me too.
0: That'd be hilarious.
1: Boy, are you ignorant. Did your mommy give you a piece of cardboard paper saying it was a psych degree? Because they are clearly different people. Sure, same body, but it's called multiple personalities for a reason. But I'm not getting into this anymore. I'm not getting into this. And no, I don't have a psych degree, but I took plenty of psych courses, and I'm not doing it. I'm not debating it.
0: As took sports psychology, and I forgot everything about it.
1: You have a degree in sports psychology?
0: No, I took one class.
1: Oh, you took a sports psychology class,
0: and it was freshman year.
1: There you go.
0: Now, yeah. The only
1: a lot
0: memory
1: of athletes in that class.
0: Yeah, I remember the one. I remember I was in a group project. And it was during Donovan Mitchell's rookie year.
1: In the NBA?
0: In the NBA.
1: Yeah.
0: No. After his rookie year, because then he wore a Patrick Waugh jersey. But Waugh is spelled
1: Roy.
0: R-O. Yeah, yeah, it looks spelled like Roy.
1: Yeah.
0: So he was taking a shot at the voters and stuff and was like, I'm the rookie of the year, blah, blah.
1: Oh,
0: so he was wearing a hockey jersey. And I was like, oh, man, this is awesome. And like, I DM'd him, like, casting out, I'm trying to get the big
1: wide
0: fish.
1: Net.
0: I'm trying. Yeah, I got it. And he ended up responding. And
1: Donnie did
0: to me in that class. And he was like, I was like, hey man, saw you in that Patrick Waugh jersey. Would you want to wear a UofL hockey jersey? Like, it'd be really cool for us. It'd be really like bring a lot of eyes to our program and this stuff. And he's like, those are fire. And then I was like, perfect, man. You like them?
1: Yeah.
0: Send me a PO box address and I will send it to you. Or any address that I could send these to, he never responded back. And
1: oh,
0: like,
1: man.
0: But
1: We almost had it.
0: But
1: he's
0: then
1: not
0: we,
1: a true card
0: we
1: fan.
0: Had, no, but he's we had to wait. We had to wait like 3 years. Mm. Our Twitter account got banned because I think we had like one of our managers put like a song.
1: The Louisville hockey Twitter account got banned.
0: It got banned for copyright.
1: Oh,
0: issues.
1: For copyright. Because
0: like
1: okay.
0: there was like
1: I thought y'all
0: 3 seconds
1: doing
0: of a song.
1: Something else, and I was like, no. What are y'all doing?
0: It got banned for copyright issues, so we had to restart our account. And then we beat UK, and we
1: posted a bit.
0: We posted a photo of the player of the game because we had a the WWE like heavyweight champion
1: yes.
0: belt as like the player of the game belt, and we took the photo and the dude was wearing our jersey, and Lamar Jackson retweeted it and was like, "These are fire! I need all of them."
1: Wow!
0: And then
1: did you ever get him?
0: We sent them out, and then the day, maybe 2 days after, all of our inventory on the jerseys were sold out because Lamar Jackson.
1: Lamar
0: made one retweet and was like, "Those are fire."
1: He's a better player than Donnie in his respective league, and yeah. he's a true card. Donnie's a fake card. He's only in it for Donnie and Michael. That's it. He doesn't really like you, Louisville. He just wants to get me. He just wants to set up his little pop shop in the Yum Center so you can buy his $500 shoes. That's all he cares about. He wants to steal from you. That's what Donnie wants to do. The psychology field is ruled by feminists and woke beta males. It's mostly nonsense. Thank you for your psychology opinion. Saying Smeagol and Gollum are the same person is basically the same thing as believe there aren't tombs under the pit. Shut up. Just spite of my ass. When it comes to marijuana, does Strebel know what a dab is? I've heard of it. I don't know exactly what it is, but I have heard of it.
0: It's concentrated THC.
1: So it's
0: and it
1: more concentrated form. And it's stronger, I guess.
0: Oh.
1: Much stronger.
0: Much stronger.
1: Okay. I've heard it. I've done it. I've never seen someone do a dab. Now I know.
0: It doesn't take a lighter. It takes a blowtorch.
1: You had to use one of those cigar blowtorches on it?
0: Yeah. And you have to heat up the glass until it's red. And then...
1: Bro, it sounds like
0: it's crazy.
1: Like you're smoking like crack.
0: Oh, it's crazy. It's like weed crack. I don't know.
1: Sounds
0: I've
1: like
0: seen,
1: it.
0: I've seen people.
1: I've never even seen anyone.
0: Yeah,
1: do that.
0: I've never taken it.
1: That's
0: four.
1: Wow. Okay.
0: But it is a wild thing to
1: yeah.
0: watch happen. You're like, oh my gosh.
1: You ever had absinthe?
0: What? No.
1: It's an alcohol that produces hallucinogenic effects. They sell it in America, but it's not. It doesn't have the.
0: If you ask my mom that, it'd be like, that's gin.
1: Yeah, the hallucinogenic agent in it. I had a friend that bought some when he was in Germany, and there's like a whole process to drinking it. You've got to like put a serrated spoon and then melt a sugar cube over it. Like you light a sugar cube on fire, and then you melt the sugar into the drink, and then you're supposed to drink it, and you have weird visions and stuff.
0: You just have to take like one shot of it or whatever?
1: No, I think you have to drink like the entire glass.
0: Oh.
1: Yeah, but that's what absinthe is.
0: Yeah, not my field.
1: Yeah, I just threw that out
0: there. I like staying on Earth.
1: Yeah, long process. I'm to the point where I'm getting old enough where I just call all drugs dope. That's when you know you're old.
0: Dude,
1: yeah,
0: that's
1: awesome.
0: I love calling things dope.
1: Dope. don't do dope. Kids.
0: Dope is so funny.
1: Andy one time on 420. Andy one time had Jack Grossman. You might actually be able to find this sound, Tanner, if you look for it.
0: Andy not the had, weed one, right?
1: Andy had Jack Grossman, like off the top of his head, give him all the like the pot nicknames of like what like marijuana is, and it's delightful and hilarious at the same time. It's delightful. Let's see here. A dab will take you to another dimension. I saw God after doing a dab. Wow. Okay. I had no idea. I just thought it was. I didn't know it was that strong. I didn't. So I learned something today. You all taught me. Paul and then the rest of the texters taught me today what that is. I had no idea. We don't promote it. We're just giving you all information. Okay. There we go. Let's see here.
0: You can't find it. It's just the one where I don't smoke the weed.
1: No, there's one. He's like, he calls it dank. He's like, dank. It's hilarious. Oh.
0: What was it, Pat? It
1: no.
0: Says Pat, dank weed one, dank weed two, and three.
1: I think it's just Pat saying, there's some dank weed, brother. You can play it. I mean, what the hell else we got to do? There's no Milan update.
16: Puppy's breath is awesome. Smells like ooh. Some dank weed. What?
1: Puppy breath. Smells like
16: dank. It also kills me to leave off puppy breath that smells like dank weed, according to the texter. That was a tough decision as well. Nail biter.
0: For the
16: man.
0: For those
16: that was tough.
1: I want to hear.
17: Well, I mean, a texter says puppy breath smells like dank weed. I mean, Jack can make a medley of me saying dank weed, and it would be.
18: I would love that. Just you saying dank weed, and it's just like Afro
17: dank
18: man
17: weed.
18: Behind
17: dank
18: it.
17: Weed.
1: But,
17: dank
1: but,
17: weed.
1: But, dank weed. I said someone. I'm not going to reveal the person because I don't think they want me to do that. So I'm going to be nice. But someone just texted me: dabbing is next level. Don't drive. Okay, a little dab will do you, Texter says. All right, well, there we go. So we learned something on the show today. We saw an Oklahoma batter get hit in the jewels with his own foul ball off of home plate today. Still haven't seen
0: that
1: a replay.
0: Means two things.
1: What?
0: Foul ball.
1: Yeah, definitely a foul ball. foul balls.
0: Doesn't feel good.
1: Doing a dab will make you feel like. I'm not reading that name. No, I know what they're doing there. I know what they're doing there. I'm definitely not reading that on air.
0: I thought it was going to say like Milan.
1: For a second, I was like, Mo. Oh, no. Whoa. No. Dabs are for what Pope is smoking if you think he's going to beat PK this year. Right, because PK is so hard to beat. He's such a difficult coach. I mean, there's the one thing you know about PK is he never loses. He's such a tough out. I mean,
0: he's undefeated.
1: Yeah. He went 40-0 and won the title because he's such a tough. I mean, I can't believe Coach Pope even beat him one time. I mean, my gosh. The difficulty of beating Pat Kelsey is just so next level. I can't believe Pope did it one time. The fact that they split 1-1 is entirely amazing to me. Pope's recruiting is like I-65 shut down. That's pretty good. Oh, man. The million stuff is BS. If 7 million ain't enough, go F yourself. Thank you. All right. I think that's more than enough for today, Tanner, don't you? It was a good show.
0: It was a good show.
1: This Georgia Tech Oklahoma game's a banger, though. 7-5 Georgia Tech going to the top of the eighth. Or actually at the top of the eighth. So there you go. All right. We'll be back at it tomorrow. Justin Jeffries will be in studio, and hopefully we have a decision. Hopefully we have a decision by tomorrow so we can actually talk about the decision.
0: My prediction is going to happen at like 6:05.
1: Probably, as soon as we sign off.
0: Yeah.
1: No, this is what's going to happen. Kentucky's going to be playing at 12:30 a.m. They're going to lose on a walk-off. And as soon as the walk-off happens, Milan's going to, I'm committing to Louisville. That's how things have gone for Kentucky right now. So it would not surprise me.
0: Just double-checking Twitter real quick.
1: Yeah, just do one more scroll.
0: The latest.
1: Do one more scroll. Not the BBN scrolls. One more scroll. Actually, this could be part of the BBN scrolls. This entire crewment could be part of the BBN scrolls.
0: Nothing.
1: At nothing.
0: 5:56.
1: I do. Listener, what's the text line number? I'll answer your tweet after the show, sir. Big Blue Kodak had just tweeted this out. Would you rather Milan commit to Kentucky or the Batcats win a national title this season? Thank you, Big Blue Kodak, for that.
0: It's a very good question.
1: It's a great
0: question. I'm sure there's a lot being like,
1: it's not a great.
17: You know
1: question.
17: What? I still really believe in Pope. I think he's going to win it with him.
1: 9 out of 10 Kentucky fans would choose Milan play for Pope than winning the World
0: yes.
1: Series of Baseball.
0: Yes.
1: This is the way it is.
0: And that's
1: right.
0: Not a far-fetched statement.
1: No, it's not. All right, we're signing off. Everyone have a great evening. Bonus hour next here on ESPN 680 1057. Reed, say bye.
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1: Yeah, went and got table side.
2: CL, hopefully you were doing something much more fun than that Saturday afternoon. So good morning. Welcome in.
3: That's hilarious. Good morning. I'm just coming off vacation, so I hadn't been all the way up on the Momcilovic waiting game, but I've been kind of paying attention from afar.
2: It's the expect. I mean, to me, what would you say the biggest, like, down to the wire Kentucky versus Louisville recruiting battle that you ever remember is? I mean, I was trying to pull up, like, Antoine Barber, I kind of remember back in the day, Marcus Teague. Like, I don't know. Is there one for you that you remember that went down to the wire between just those two primarily?
3: Actually, it's funny you said that because right before I called, I was thinking about that and I thought about Teague. I thought this didn't end up coming down to the wire, but I thought about DJ Wagner, as well as somebody that was, you know, just viewed as such a prize and didn't actually turn out like that. But, and I kind of feel like that with Momcilovic too. Like, I think the desperation for Kentucky to land him has kind of elevated his importance. Like, he's a great three-point shooter, and he is a piece of what you put together. But he's not a guy who just comes and creates his own shots and dominates the game offensively. Like, they had Jefferson and Lipsey as creators on that Iowa State team, and that helped the spacing and helped him get those open shots. So he's a great shooter. I'm not sure he does a lot of things great, but, I mean, you know, I think his value might be inflated right now because he's the last guy standing.
2: Oh, to me, it's the Maverick Rowan recruitment. Well, because Maverick Rowan was like the last guy that summer. We talked about Maverick Rowan all damn summer because he was the only guy left. But the thing of it is, that was just talk. This guy's going to profit from it, you know?
3: Oh, yeah. True. Profit big time. Which I'm also kind of wondering why it's taken so long at this point. Like, you know, does that mean that there's a third party that we hadn't been talking about that all of a sudden contacted his agent and they're trying to make room and is become intriguing? Is he trying to just go back and forth between teams and drive up the price? Like, I feel like he should have made a decision by now. It seemed like the tough decision was whether to stay in the NBA draft or not. I feel like this one would be a lot easier, but, you know, more power to him.
2: Yeah, I think it's been wise, is whoever's advising him, has been really wise to wait this long to keep. I mean, we're in an era where, I mean, this guy's probably going to make twice as much as the head coach. It's crazy.
3: It's very possible. Yeah, yeah. It's very possible. He lives a dope life.
2: yes, he does. Yeah, I don't know what made you say that. I mean, what were you doing that was so cool, Blankenbaker?
4: Well,
2: when you said I do dope stuff,
4: I can't remember what it was, but it was.
2: We weren't going to let him forget it.
4: Creighton was goading me into saying something, and I'm like, listen, I have a cool life, Creighton. Like, I don't. What do you want me to say? I'm sorry.
2: Oh, man. Cooler than, did you happen to see, I know you're off, Strebel eat the cat food on Friday. Did you catch any of that? Because he had to make good on his Floyd Badunga bet.
3: Oh, no, I didn't.
2: Oh, yeah. So Strebel said, we'll send you the video. Strebel said, oh, he's not going to Louisville. This was months ago. And he goes, you know, if he does, I'll eat a spoonful of cat food. And he was waiting until he had pulled out of the draft, though he's officially announced and enrolled. So he had to do that on Friday. And he picked the nastiest cat. I give him credit, man. He didn't get the easy way out. I mean, I don't know what cat food isn't nasty, but this looked like even worse than I thought it would look. And he did it.
3: I hope he used one of those little small, like, infant spoons.
2: He didn't get cheated, man. You would not say the guy didn't make good. Yeah.
4: He had it stacked up high like it was Nutella. I mean, he really got leaned into it.
2: It's gross, man. It's gross.
3: Oh, man. That's disgusting. Good for him.
2: Well, I mean, I agree to say that you wouldn't build a team around Momcilovic, but as the final piece of the puzzle seems to add tremendous value. I guess it's an obvious answer. Who needs him? It seems like Kentucky needs him more. Maybe Louisville wants him more, you know?
3: For sure. I mean, Kentucky has to have him, I feel like. I'm not sure if there's a tournament team without him, to be honest. Like, I'm just not overly impressed by what they did in the portal and who they have on the roster right now. Moreno coming back helps big time, but outside of that, like, I just feel like he would be a key piece for this team. But Louisville doesn't need him. I think the thing for U of L is they could strike two blows, keeping him from going to Kentucky as well as enhancing their roster a little bit if they end up getting him.
2: Well, that's a good point. I mean, his value to your team is one thing, and his value to your team and not being on your rival, how do you assign value to that? I mean, at this point, value means nothing. We're just throwing fake money out of this stuff. I mean, they're all borrowing this stuff, so hell, I would love to know. I would love to know someday what these guys are really making. I mean, I guess it's not open records requestable. Have you ever? Has anybody ever given a good reason why it's not? It seems a lot of money that nobody has the right to know what's in these contracts.
3: Well, I think, when this first got approved, NIL first became legal. I think it was intentional just to allow schools some leeway to kind of, and I don't know, maybe they viewed it as protecting the players too, being on college campuses and not wanting people to be targets of scammers or whatever, maybe that had something to do with it, but I think it'd make things a lot easier for everybody if we all just knew, for coaches, opposing, athletic departments, everybody, I feel like if we knew the exact figures, not necessarily individuals made, but that the teams paid, collectively for a basketball roster or for a football roster, everything, I think that might help. The horse is out of the barn, so nothing is going to, short of collective bargaining or legislation, nothing is going to bring these back down. But I think it might help at least feel like a guardrail when you know what the bar is, where people are spending, and maybe that could help bring some of these salaries to being more realistic for sustaining a athletic department budget. But, that's certainly above my pay grade at this point, and maybe we'll see something develop with that this summer, too, in terms of the legislation that they're trying to pass.
2: Yeah, I don't know. Where you said that last night.
4: So, yeah, Wednesday they're going to start hearings on the Ted Cruz and Cantwell bill, the bipartisan bill that they're putting together. So on Wednesday, that's going to get started, and it's going to be really interesting to see, how that goes and if they can get the votes. I think Saban is going to be one of the witnesses on Wednesday. So they're going to be bringing out all the cast of characters trying to drum up support for this thing.
3: Yeah, the thing that I don't like about it is it still doesn't – there's still no one speaking for the players. Excuse me. There's still it's kind of just reverting to how the old system was, except the players will get paid now. But it's still – the control is at the top from administrative level. There's no cap on what coaches can make. There's – everybody else can get their big piece of the pie, and then you're going to say, but the players can't, and we're going to limit what they do. And I have a problem with that. If you're going to make sacrifices for the greater good of college sports, then everybody needs to make a sacrifice, not just the players.
4: Yeah, and I think that's why the SCORE Act ultimately died, was because, the Black Caucus came out against it saying, hey, who's out there looking out for the players? Now, the Cruz-Cantwell bill, it allows for unionization, for the players to kind of create a uniform, a union, so that they have representation, and then probably going to go into, you know, how much of these conferences earning, and then, you know, create like a system where in the NFL and the NBA, it's based on how much the leagues earn is based on how much the players are paid. And I think that's why I think this one, the Cantwell-Cruz one, at least has the framework early enough for the players to have some level of representation, although we don't exactly know what that will look like yet.
3: Yeah, and I also feel like, and I know they had UofL in their open letter had a mention of, I think that whole Sports Broadcast Act of 1961 or whatever it was needs to be revisited, and they do need to look at allowing, and the SEC and Big Ten, of course, would be fighting this tooth and nail, but I do think they need to open up and allow everyone to bargain for the TV broadcast rights, for the streaming rights, for whatever. I think it needs to be one body as the NCAA going forward, because I think the way it's fragmented now is what has created this environment as it is. Like, if they were all under one accord, then it would be a lot easier to both set standards and both to enforce those standards. And, you know, the SEC and Big Ten have all the power. So that's kind of the last bastion to me. If they revisit that Sports Broadcasting Act and they open up those coffers, then that would make a big difference for college sports.
2: Yeah, but this is a sport that has never worked together for a common goal.
3: You're right.
2: I mean, like, right. That sounds great, but that doesn't even come. I mean, you can't even get similar schools to work together.
5: No.
2: I mean, much less haves and have-nots. That's, I mean, I got a better chance hitting a growth spurt than college football teams work.
4: Yeah. What's the better chance? Horse racing all comes together and works
2: None.
4: Together, or college football does?
2: None.
3: I would say horse racing, but because I think they're in a more dire situation than when you're basically, you know, NFL is king, but college football is the prince. You know, when you're up that high, then there's also a level of hubris that horse racing doesn't have right now. I think it's much more humbled as a sport, kind of knowing that it's a very niche sport in American culture. But yeah, the football acts like, you know, football acts like it's infallible. Like they can do whatever they want and nothing will stop people from watching and spending money and going to games and all that stuff. So,
4: because they haven't ruined it yet.
3: Not yet.
2: Trying like hell. We'll see. What's next on your sports calendar? What are you into? What's like an event? I mean, you know, I'm sitting here. I'm watching the French Open. I'm sure I'm not going to talk about it on air to drive away listeners. But like, what's something on the CL sports calendar this summer?
3: Yeah, I've been watching that too. I'm actually, this isn't really for public consumption, but I'm going to go to the NBA Top 100, the NBA Players Association Top 100 camp for the first time in, shoot, I don't know, maybe 7 years or something like that. I think the last time I went was before COVID. Matter of fact, no, the last time I went was 2018, I think it was, because Anthony Edwards was there. Now, I remember talking to him. But, yeah, it's just something different. Like, I normally would go to Pete's Jam, Nike's Elite Basketball Camp, and down in North Augusta, South Carolina. But I felt like over the past couple of years, because of the transfer portal, because coaches just don't prioritize high school recruiting the way they used to, I just, you know, I feel like I wanted to switch it up this year and do something a little different. So this, with the elite guys, it'll be a different set of eyes on them. And, yeah, I'm looking forward to going back to that just to see see players firsthand and try and get a feel for who's going to be what in these coming classes.
2: All right, CL. Well, yeah, if you're watching the French like me, set aside 5 hours for every damn match on the men's side. It's like, golly. But Lefko looks good, huh? Lefko's hosting that with those guys on set. I think he does great up there.
3: Yeah, man. Hey, I was trying to get Lefko on my podcast, man. I got to holler at him. He's big-timing me now.
2: Oh, yeah. He is. I mean, he does. That's not a sport that's easy to just kind of instantly, step in there and, like, speak the language and get the credibility, but like Isner and Sam, I mean, they got great chemistry, man. He's doing great. I mean, this just said Adam Lefko's talented. We knew that, but it's cool to see. Cool to see. So
3: yeah, no doubt.
2: All right, man. All right. Well, I'm sure he'll do it. But when he gets back from France, who knows? Maybe you can catch him over there. I don't know. See what we can do.
3: Nah. but yeah, I appreciate you, man. You guys have a good week.
2: All right, I appreciate it. There you go. But C.L. Brown with us here, 95.5 ESPN 680.

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2: With Momchilovic, and man, I can't help but wonder how many of you are tired of hearing about this. And even right before we went on air, young Zach Cantrell, young intrepid Zach Cantrell said to me, man, at this point, can the guy just pick a spot and just go? I kind of don't care where it is, just go. And I largely understand that sentiment. I largely, frankly, agree with it. But in the case of Momchilovic, I wanted to use another metric as to why I think it's this important and why we're talking about it in this way. And if you're sitting at home or sitting in your car or at a cubicle or working on the line, whatever you're doing right now, and you're trying to think back to the last time that Kentucky and Louisville went after the same guy like this, I have to imagine it was DJ Wagner. And of course, at the helm for Louisville was a man named Kenny Payne, so it probably wouldn't have mattered had DJ Wagner come here. And it probably didn't matter that he went and followed John Calipari. This feels different, and I need to tell you why it feels different. DJ Wagner was never taking a top 15 team and making them a preseason top five. DJ Wagner was never moving Kentucky from outside of the top 25 into well within the top 20. And if you look at many of the articles that are trying to prognosticate who's going to be great at the beginning of next season, many of them have the same teams at the top. And you're dealing with, I don't know, a school like Illinois, where good luck pronouncing everybody's last name on the roster, but we saw what their Final Four run looked like, and we imagine they can run at least some of that back. They'll have to do some pretty serious work without Keaton Vogler, but otherwise, I think they've got a bunch of smart and strong pieces, Andre Stojakovic among them, of course. Florida comes up second in this group. Of course, they remind me the most of the UConn run that we've seen recently. Their one loss here by just a few points here in the most recent NCAA tournament may turn out to just be a roadblock on yet another Final Four run. We've seen Todd Golden do it before. Certainly many of us think he can do it again this fall. In third is Duke. We talked with, and we'll talk with him tomorrow, Brooks Holton before about his article about comparing the rosters within the ACC. He had Duke at the top. And you wonder, with the addition of a Momchilovic, how close Louisville could get to that roster and the quality of the Duke roster. Arizona's after them. Michigan is fifth. You see schools like UConn and Texas, who made a great run in the NCAA tournament. Michigan State,

0: And I don't like doing this, but here we are. 26, North Carolina. 27, West Virginia. 28, Mizzou. 29, Baylor. 30, BYU. 31, Alabama. 32, UCLA. 33, Providence. 34, Arizona State. 35, USC. 36, LSU. 37, Texas Tech. And in 38th, Kentucky. That's an uncomfortable spot for Kentucky to be. They should be nowhere outside of the top 35, for the love of God. This is UK hoops, after all. But the idea that Momcilovic would immediately launch them into the top 20, I don't think is silly at all, given how Mark Pope would simply give him the green light. And if you're shooting at 49% clip, even if he regresses from that to, say, 45, he's still going to be an impactful offensive player for the University of Kentucky, or, frankly, for the University of Louisville. I am fascinated by the overall measurements of the metrics and how people are starting to talk about it. I appreciated this morning Mark Blankenbaker saying, yeah, if we had to go back and save that money from Alvaro Fulgaris to get Momcilovic, I think I would do that. I appreciate that kind of talk. We live in a free agency era in college sports. It's okay to talk about it that way. And I appreciate him being honest about which player might be better. If you can do this and move a guy who comes in from Iowa with a bunch of flowers, and in fact was ranked in the top 50 of all transfers in college basketball last season, and you can move him aside, yeah, you're talking about a team that's going to move well within the top 10. You're talking about a team, frankly, that's going to have expectations of not just the second, but perhaps the third weekend. Diener was talking this morning about some of those teams, the Donovan Mitchell teams, and different things during the Rick Pitino tenure here across the street at the University of Louisville. And how, oh, you could lose as a 2-seed, but boy, we knew you'd be back the next year. What they didn't know, of course, at U of L was that it was going to take until this past season to even get another tournament win. Those are very unpredictable things, and frankly, none of us would have gotten that bet right. But Momcilovic represents something more than just a guy who can hit threes. He represents, at this point, a key part of Mark Pope's legacy. Fair or not, and I think it is fair, if he misses out on Momcilovic here, it will be the whiff to end all whiffs. We say things come in threes. We're well past three with the whiffs and with where Mark Pope is with this roster. But Momcilovic allows you with an 0-2 count to hit what? A stand-up double? Maybe a contested triple? Heck, you might even make the argument it's a short porch home run. And I think that's what it would be for Mark Pope. I think it would allay many of the fears of the UK fan base about the overall direction of what's happening here. For many years, UK fans were asked to wait till the very end to know what their roster was going to look like because John Calipari was still running around chasing recruits at the end, and if he felt like it, he would just go grab a kid from your school and bring them to Lexington. Those days are long gone. But it doesn't mean that Momcilovic can't be a Wildcat. It doesn't mean, conversely, that he can't be a Cardinal. You heard in the Sports Center from Zach, it's being reported now, Louisville has stepped up their offer. We'll ask McGavick about that in the next segment. But at the end of the day, we have reached the point, frankly, that if Louisville's number 11 in a top 25 poll, Pat Kelsey's had a successful offseason. But if Kentucky's sitting at 38, and you know that there's $20 million to spend, it's been a bad offseason. Frankly, the math adds up there. And you have to wonder at what point UK fans, and if this would be it, start to jump more and more off of that bus that Mark Pope rode in on day one. Our Maze Monday reaction is presented by Dr. Chet Maze, at Dr. Chet Maze on the socials, and of course, hairtransplantkentucky.com. Zach, are you, Momcilovic, for you, I know, number one, you're tired of it, but number two...
1: Very much so.
0: Yeah, I get it. Is the funniest outcome that he just goes to Arizona and we never see the guy, or is it funnier if he goes to one of the local schools? Let's go with funny, since you're tired of it.
1: I was going to say, there's a part of me that's just room for him to go to Arizona, because then everybody melts down. Then it bleeds everywhere, so that would be great. I think the next best outcome would be him going to Louisville and then Kentucky, from a content perspective.
0: Yeah, no, that's probably right. What do you think ends up happening? I will go on record. I think he goes to Kentucky.
1: I've said he's going to go to Kentucky, and I'm going to stick with it.
0: If you are in his camp, Zach, and we've had versions of this discussion, but not fully to this point. If you know those three options are out there, and let's go ahead and assign numerical values to each of them. Let's say Arizona's out there, and they can pay him $3 million. Let's say Louisville's out there, and they can pay him $4 million, and Kentucky's out there, and they can pay him $6 million. You're his dad. Do you send him to Louisville with a stacked roster? Do you send him to Arizona with a

0: roster, or do you say, hey, son, go take the two-year deal from Kentucky, get eight digits to play freaking college basketball? What do you think you're doing, Zach, in that scenario?
1: I think I would go to Arizona. Of those three, I would go to the most proven coaching situation right now, and that's Tommy Lloyd. You know that you're going to win 30-some-odd games. You know you're going to make deep runs in the NCAA tournament. If the money's equal, I would rather live in Tucson, Arizona. So I would go there.
0: It's a fascinating conundrum for sure. I do wonder if we're coming in on a time when he's just looking around. And, man, I don't know. I'm so confused by this at this point, Zach. If he has made a decision over the weekend, what are we possibly waiting on at this point?
1: Yeah, I don't know.
0: My question.
1: Yeah. What's the deal now, unless it's strictly finances?
0: Yeah, at some point, I do wonder if there's going to be I don't know what he's waiting on at this point. Especially if it's, let's say it's Kentucky. Like, what are you waiting on? Like, that fan base is ready for you, brother. Like, you don't have to do anything. Unless they're going to do some kind of, like, he's going to roll in on a bus himself. Right? Are they doing that?
1: Yeah,
0: they
1: like, what new information do you have? Right. What have you been doing for the last couple months or so? Nothing's changed.
0: It's just him, does he get, like, a windowless white van to drive into to Rupp Arena? How does that work?
1: I would hope so. Yeah.
0: Oh, man. Oh, 437-9680. Tons of text coming in this morning. Texter, mommy, talk. You hear me, Louie. Texter, how will his decision affect the Cowboys supplemental draft? Listen, I think you take Momcilovic in the fourth round as a tight end. I think that's what you do in the supplemental draft, Zach.
1: Absolutely. Yeah. I'm thinking maybe third round.
0: Texter, we look at, I need him to go to Louisville. That way we can hear Round Daddy lose his mind. Listen, that would happen. That would happen. Is there cat food on the line for Momcilovic? I actually don't know.
1: No.
0: Okay. All right. Got it.
1: Nope. I don't think there's anything on the line.
0: It's a pretty smart move by him. Oh, man. Texture, I agree it makes the most sense for Milan to go to UK. Why hasn't it happened yet? And if PK pulls this off, he's going to suck me back into believing he can be the guy again. Being a fan is hard work. No, that's right. No. Whoa. I want to be clear. If you're a Louisville fan and they land Momcilovic and you go all in, no criticism for me. No criticism from this show. You should go all in. Of course you should.
1: Of course you should. Yeah. Spend it all now. Try to go all in. Try to win a championship. Yeah. This is what we want everybody to do, whether it's pro sports, college sports. This is all we ask for. Give your team the best opportunity to win.
0: Ethan Moore has texted the Bat Phone and said that he believes the report that he's committed somewhere is erroneous. I'm largely of this opinion as well.
1: Yeah.
0: I agree with Ethan on this, that if he knew where he was going,
1: he'd
0: I think
1: there.
0: That decision would have been made.
1: Yeah. Well, either that or if so he didn't leak it, someone else would have.
0: Also this, right? I mean, and frankly, all of these teams are, you know, okay. Kentucky's desperate to get him. Louisville, I think, should be. Desperate to get him? Frankly, if you're doing what they're doing this year, you are borrowing money against the future, the Momcilovic should absolutely be on the list. No question about it. Arizona, I have no idea what Tommy Lloyd thinks. I don't cover him enough to know. I don't watch his teams enough to know. Even though I watched a ton of Arizona basketball last year, frankly, for a team as far away from us as they are, Zach, I probably watched... Man, what, 10 games of theirs last year?
1: Minimum. Yeah, I watched a bunch of
0: their games.
1: Yeah, because of course they played 5 games in the NCAA tournament, and I watched the Big 12 tournament, and they played Kansas. They played a lot of big regular season games. I mean, we know who Tommy Lloyd is as a head coach. He's one of those guys that seems destined to win a national championship. He got the Final Four monkey off his back. I don't think they're as desperate to get Momcilovic as Louisville and Kentucky are. But obviously, they're in hot pursuit of him, and if they can get him, that puts them right back in the conversation to be a national title contender and be Coa Pete's replacement, basically.
0: Texter asking how many players are going to be overpaid by programs trying to save face, i.e. UK.
1: A lot.
0: This is absolutely becoming the way to navigate the transfer portal, is to go to the NBA Combine, make some noise. Malachi Moreno didn't even enter the portal, and he got more money from UK. Let me say it again. He had no options, and he got more money from UK. I'm telling you guys, this is it. If you have a son who's decent at basketball, NBA Combine, get in the portal. That's it. I mean, this is it. I mean, Momcilovic, Zach, can he defend anything?
1: I mean, no.
0: Like, what are we talking about here? I mean, if you're Louisville, he makes sense because you've got a rim protector in Badunga. So if he gets, you know, when the blow-by happens, I don't know, 3-4 times a game.
1: He can't defend
0: you're going to have Badunga standing behind him.
1: Yeah, no,
0: right.
1: he can't stop anybody. He's a shooter. He's what I am in the pickup gym every day. Great shooter, can't defend anybody, except he's a lot taller.
0: Is someone announcing that actually he's going to visit UK? Is that happening right now? That just get announced?
1: I haven't heard.
0: Texter saying that. I never know.
1: I hope if you're a Kentucky fan, you are hoping that he's not visiting.
0: You are hoping it's a Zoom call and you just stay as far from this as possible. I mean, like, you do not want that guy on campus. If you're a U of L fan, you're like, yo, go visit. Go visit. Be great. You should go to Keeneland with Mark Pope. Have him pick you up at the airport. Like, go ahead, have the full experience.
1: Yeah, you don't meet Pope till day one of practice.
0: If I'm UK, I'm figuring out how to do that. I don't know what that looks like, but look, historically, this is kind of how it works, Zach. You had the head coach. Ask Issel who recruited him. It wasn't Rupp. It was Joby Hall. It was his top assistant. That's who did the dirty work. But yeah, but like that's who does that work. Is the top assistant. Why is Mark Pope talking to these guys? What are we doing here? Oh, man, it makes me crazy to even think about. But, yes, yeah, so we'll talk with Matt McGavick up next about what he is hearing on the Momcilovic front, of course. And we will talk with John Hale at 11 o'clock. Maybe he's even heard something as well. 437-9680. Keep him coming on the UPS Jobs text line. Texter, if he is visiting campus, yes, it's been reported. How about that? A whip on Milan coming. That would be – Zach, if I had to bet, that's what I would bet. Like, he's going to go and visit, not like it. Unless the money is just there to the point that, I mean, look, dude, if they put $12, $14 million in front of this kid for 2 years, you got to take it, right? I mean, at some point.
1: Oh, of course. Yeah.
0: I mean, at some point, if we're talking eight digits, I mean, like, you just got to go do that. I mean, we're not just talking good money for you. We're talking good money for your descendants, like that kind of money. So, yeah, you got to go do that if it's there. Matt McGavick up next. He's presented by KPG Glass. But our opening on Monday, of course, is our Maze Monday reaction presented by our friend Dr. Chet Maze. At Dr. Chet Maze on the socials and, of course, hairtransplantkentucky.com. Appreciate his support of the show these many years. Matt McGavick, talk to him next.
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4: Whoa! How are we not talking about this?
1: Okay. There's pictures on my Facebook.
4: Okay, so maybe that's what they sent in, a picture of ZC interviewed. It's grainy footage on the Watch ESPN, but ZC was on there, and all I could think about as he's given this great take is that picture next to Myles Garrett in the towel interview.
1: Yeah.
4: Like, you coming up through his waist and just eye contact with Myles Garrett is not eye to eye.
1: No, it's like the females on NBC interviewing Wembanyama after the
5: conference. They have to, like, reach all the way up.
1: Because they're, 2 feet shorter than him.
5: Yeah,
4: he just sees
5: right on ZC's head.
4: Well, I wasn't going to say head. I was just going to say vicinity, but, I mean, arguably.
1: Close enough.
5: Well, I mean, okay.
4: That's all I could think about.
5: I got to be honest, and, like, this is not a knock, but a lot of, like, volleyball players are really tall.
1: It's true.
5: Like, I imagine, like, you had to reach up to, like, interview some of them. I mean, I would have to.
1: It was the women's volleyball team, but still. Yeah, they
5: were
1: all
5: still. They're like, there's a lot of 6 plus.
1: Oh, no, there was one girl that was 6'4".
5: Yeah, that's what I'm saying. I would have to reach up.
1: Oh, yeah, I had to reach up, and, well.
5: And I got an inch or two on you, so, like, you know, save that for, well, not where it counts, EC, we all know that, but, yeah, so, anyway, we'll take a bottom of the hour break, we can do some weekend overreactions, your texts as well, and we might have an update from the ISCO media, is it a scramble? It's a scramble.
4: It's the media outing.
5: It's the media outing, so we'll see who's winning, KFOV or ESPN Lou. Zach Cantrell, I love this photo. I've never seen this photo. Look at you looking all dapper.
4: Somebody has sent it in on the text line.
1: I didn't see it on the text.
4: Well, no, it was the other day. I had a...
5: Zach, you look good in a suit, man. I mean, you're Sweatpants Mafia. You, TJ Walker, sometimes me and Tulio will join you in the Sweatpants Mafia, but you clean up nice.
1: I mean, if
5: guy.
1: I were on TV, I would definitely clean up more. I would wear.
5: See, I kind of wish you would just
4: wear a tuxedo to work.
1: I can't. Yeah, I like being comfortable when I'm not, like, if I'm gonna show my face to millions of people, then I'm gonna look nice. But if I'm just here,
4: dress for the job you want, baby.
1: Yeah.
5: No, I kind of.
1: Maybe I should do the switch.
5: No.
1: sweat.
5: I think he should just be Zachy C in the sweatpants. Like, no matter what. Like, I mean, he could be, like, working the red carpet of the ESPYs.
1: Oh, no, I'm going to be the guy someday at ESPN, like, where I'm sitting behind the studio chairs and at the very top, I got my suit, and then I got sweatpants underneath it, obviously.
5: By the way, I don't know if this is a hot take or not, but I both love and hate some of the fashion that we've seen, like the studio guys do.
4: Oh, no, that's a hot take. So we're here. So when the interns were here and the text line's crushing us for us, a hot take is it bothers me that Shefty and Pete Familto feel compelled to wear, like, holes in their jeans and a Henley shirt / hoodie on McAfee, but then do the button-up Brendan and Dale thing from Step Brothers at an interview on SportsCenter. That pisses me off. No, I do not like
5: that. Like, the inconsistency, I don't like that. And then some of the outfits, like, I love P.K. Subban. I love P.K. Subban. But some of the outfits are hit or miss. Sometimes he has a nice drip. Like, okay, he's a louder personality. I mean,
4: P.K.
5: He's got...
4: He knows more than you about fashion, though.
5: No, which is fine. But at the same time, like... okay, you can look dapper in a suit, wear a colorful tie, and you know, you could wear a colorful suit. Don Cherry did it forever in Canada. But sometimes some of his outfits, when you're going for, like, high-level fashion...
4: It's too much?
5: Well, it's just... It's sometimes distracting. Like, you look like a garbage man sometimes. Like, I mean, some of the outfits are like, a little... I mean,
4: he knows fashion,
5: though. He does. And look, he looks better in... that guy could wear a plastic bag, and he'd look great. He looks better than me.
4: He's in a pinstripe suit. He's in a hat.
5: Pinstripe suits are great, but sometimes, like, he's worn some stuff that... we were in the group chat. We're like, yo, what is our guy wearing right now?
4: I mean, to be fair, I mean, that's the last chat that needs to comment on.
5: No, totally. Totally. But at the same time, you don't wear... the Met Gala, the people are wearing disco balls on their freaking head. You don't necessarily need to wear that for a studio thing. Like, wear a pinstripe suit. Wear something loud that has a little personality. You fill that out, you look good. But sometimes it's like, we'll give you an inch and they take a yard. And it's a little like, I can't hear your good analysis that you're giving right now because you look like a garbage man's pimp right now. Like, sometimes. Sometimes, not always, and it's not, I'm picking on PK, I'm not meaning to, like, I think 8 out of 10 times, he looks great, but the 2 times, he gets a little too creative, I'm like, my guy, and it's not just him. Didn't Vince Carter have, like, a weird-ass suit the other day? Like, I mean, and far be it from me, who's covered in mustard stains and everything like that, to be
4: Thank
5: giving
4: you
5: people,
4: for stating that, yes.
5: Yes, like, I understand, but... Am I being an old man yelling at clouds right now? Well, I want people to have personality and wear good suits, but at the same time, like, I feel like someone needs to be like, my guy.
4: Well,
5: it's not the Met Gala.
4: I appreciate him wearing what he wants. It bothers me. Yes, and I did say Pete Familto. Yes, Familto. It does bother me that they go on game day. They go on SportsCenter. But, like, an email or a text thread had to be sent. It's like, let your hair down on McAfee. You can wear your... I don't know, Atari's t-shirt on McAfee with a hoodie with holes in your jeans. So because you're trendy, hip, you're cool. And then you go on SportsCenter or game day and you feel compelled to be all buttoned up on them. That bothers me. It's like push back and say, hey, I'm wearing this on game day. I'm wearing this on SportsCenter. I'm wearing this on McAfee because this is who I am. But it is that's like the one thing. I don't know if McAfee tells them not to wear these items on there, but that's the one thing I've noticed when watching McAfee. It's like, why is Shefty like wearing a hoodie with, you know, just a trendy hoodie and a hat?
5: He looks like Sweatpants Mafia. Yeah.
4: But it's like they're trying to do that, though.
5: That's what I'm saying. I almost feel like it's two ends of the spectrum. They're trying too hard. He's trying too hard. Shefty's trying too hard to look like Joe Everyman. I'm a fan. I'm at the sports bar. Yeah. You know, I'm one of you guys. And then, so like, I'm picking on PK Subban, but it's just because I mentioned him. Then he's like, I am so hot couture fashion. Like, it's like, just kind of meet in the middle a little bit. Like, you can be casual on these shows, but yeah, don't need to be looking like, you know, Bill at B-Dubs that's there drinking all day. And then PK doesn't need to look like...
4: They look like PacSun on McAfee.
5: Kylie Jenner's, like, you know, outfit at the Met Gala. Like, just, you know, dial one up a little bit and dial the other one back a little bit. Is that fair? And yes, I understand I have a hole in my crotch right now in the shorts I'm wearing. So, like, it's... Yes, I am not the one to be giving fashion advice. It's just, you know, one's a little loud, one's a little quiet. Like, turn... Just meet in the middle a little bit. You know what I'm saying?
1: Fair enough.
5: We'll leave it at that. And I love PK Subban. I love Shefty. Like, it's not their content I have a problem with. Just sometimes
1: the way they dress.
5: Sometimes the drip is a little distracting. So there you go. All right, we'll take a bottom of the hour break. We're way late for one. He's Phil. I'm Nick. We'll do weekend overreactions on the other side. So take it. ESPN 680 105.
6: Somersault at home plate coming off a broken leg. Like, I get it, we can't control and they have to be human, but at the same time, if you're the Giants, how do you think the Giants organization feels that you got these two key members, these young players of your offense, both out here playing dodgeball and softball?
7: Coming off an injury, it's difficult. You want guys to enjoy their off season, but you also want them to be very intelligent and smart in doing so. These are two players that are pivotal for the New York Giants in this turnaround that they're trying to have. The best ability is availability. Now, I would say, number one, for Malik Nabers, you can be there to support your teammate, but you can be there watching everybody else while you're supporting your teammate. It looks like Cam Scatabu is further along his rehab process than Malik is with his.
5: Mm-hmm.
7: But I would also just tell him, hey, there's no need to do the backflip, man. Just hit the home run and trot around the bases and touch home plate.
8: You're being kind.
7: I am.
8: I'm going to be the granddad here because I am one. Y'all have to have better sense than that. Seriously. Y'all absolutely have to have better sense than that. Coming off the kind of injuries that both you guys were coming off.
7: Yes.
8: Cam Scatabu literally went 30 different places last year with the injury that he suffered. And Malik Nabers had a non-contact injury tearing his ACL. Having fun is one thing, but when your livelihood is at stake, you got to know the difference between fun and fundamental. And they had no idea what that meant. So when I saw Cam Scatabu do that backflip, I'm like, dude, what are we doing? Don't be a lunkhead when you're not supposed to be a lunkhead. Seriously. And Malik Nabers out there, whatever that was down the first baseline, the charity softball game, and then kickball? I mean, come on now. Like, as you were being kind.
7: Well,
8: I'm granddad here.
7: I'm really, really upset with Malik Nabers because, like, dude, you're limping around.
8: Exactly. Like,
7: you just had a second surgery. You should not be participating from a physical standpoint in any of those activities. You should be there on the sideline watching, supporting your teammate. Showing up because you want to be there for your guy.
5: Mm-hmm.
7: But nothing from a physical standpoint should you be doing. And I would say this. If he would have got hurt
8: absolutely
7: further doing it,
8: yeah,
7: the New York Giants would not have been responsible and could have, you know, from a contractual standpoint, could have made life a living hell for him.
8: Right. And if you're Cam Scatabu, who was a great story last year with the injury, don't be Cam Scatabu bonehead, because that's what that was.
7: I don't know why he doing a backflip for it. Well, all that weight.
8: And doing WWE things. Dude. It's okay to be a spectator and enjoy New York.
7: There's still room for Shannon to switch teams if you want to.
8: Nah, he's dug in back. He's dug in once again.
7: Y'all not going to make the right decisions and the proper decisions, Shannon.
6: Look, if I didn't leave after last week, then I'm...
8: Yeah, or last year, yeah.
6: No, at last week especially.
8: Yeah.
7: Take it away, Freddie.
8: I am right now.
7: Take it away, Freddie.
8: A Giant that left to go out of football is Russell Wilson, retiring, and now he's going to be part of the CBS NFL Today crew. Is he a Hall of Famer? Our answers are next on Freddie and Harry Reggae Monday on ESPN Radio, the ESPN app, and SiriusXM Channel 80.
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0: Reggae Money never allows you to feel blue when it comes to Freddie and Harry. He's Harry Douglas. I'm Freddie Coleman on Sirius XM Channel 80, as well as TuneIn. 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We know the things that you would love to know, need to know, and have to know, but you can't be counted to know exactly how to find out about that information. Lucky for you, that's where Freddie and Harry come in.
1: They may not be the top stories of the day.
2: In other news.
1: But you need to be in the know. This is In Other News.
0: It involves one leaving and one coming back. We'll start the leaving. Russell Wilson is finalizing a deal to join CBS Sports to be part of their lineup when it comes to the NFL Today. It's not clear if he's retiring as a player or taking a pause when it comes to NFL career. But Russell Wilson will be part of the NFL Today crew on CBS Sports, the 10-time Pro Bowl selection, Super Bowl champion, and also prestigious Walter Payton Man of the Year Award during his career in the NFL. But the question already started, HD, when this news was announced. A man who's thrown for over 46,000 yards, 353 touchdowns, only 114 interceptions, fourth all-time in quarterbacks with over 5,500 rushing yards, passing yards are fifth most in the NFL since 2012. Is Sierra's Boo a Hall of Famer?
3: Oh, Freddie, I thought hard about this one, and I came up with the conclusion that, yes, he is a Hall of Famer. I mean, I get it. The Legion of Boom is very recognizable. Marshawn Lynch as well. But you had a rookie quarterback in 2012 that led the Seattle Seahawks to the playoffs. You know how I know it was 2012? Well, that's the year Russell Wilson was drafted. But also, I played on the team in the Atlanta Falcons where we made an NFC championship game that year. The game before, we played the Seattle Seahawks.
0: Right.
3: When I tell you it was a dogfight for us to win that ball game, large in part because Russell Wilson and the comeback that he led and the way that he played in that ball game as well, it came down to the very last drive. We had to kick a last-second field goal to win the game. He's been to two Super Bowls. He's won one. He's a third-round draft pick. You can't tell the Seattle Seahawks history and the Legion of Boom and Marshawn Lynch's story without mentioning Russell Wilson.
0: Okay.
3: So I'm going, yeah.
0: Based on the current criteria, the Hall of Fame and their voters, more than likely he gets in. His career just did not scream Hall of Fame to me. And I'm not just a numbers guy. I've always been an impact kind of person. And not saying he didn't have an impact. But to me, the Hall of Fame should be when you walk in, you should not question that person's plaque belongs in there. I don't care if it's baseball. I don't care if it's basketball. I don't care if it's football. I don't care if it's hockey. When you look at someone's plaque, you say, oh, yeah, that's that person. No question about that. And I still have questions about Russell Wilson because you got to look at the entirety of his whole career. You look at the final years, either in Pittsburgh, Denver, with the New York Giants. That's going to sway a lot of people, maybe not that way with Russell Wilson. And especially we place that kind of gold standard prognostication or that gold standard defining characteristics of that position, there are a lot of non-gold standard moments, even though he was a Pro Bowl player 10 times over. And with his contemporaries, there's no doubt about the Aaron Rodgers of the world, the Tom Brady's, people like that. We look at Russell Wilson overcoming and being a starting quarterback his rookie year says a lot for him. More than likely, I think he will get in. But if I had a Hall of Fame vote, he wouldn't get that for me.
3: So I just want people to listen to the numbers that he put up against us in that divisional round, the second round of his rookie season. Russell Wilson passed for 385 yards, two touchdowns, one interception. Freddie, he was a leading rusher. He had seven carries for 60 yards and a touchdown as well. That was in his rookie year.
0: Yeah. Mm-hmm. I get it.
3: So it's just hard, like when you think about Russell Wilson and the Seattle Seahawks, like you think about the Seattle Seahawks, it's just hard to say that you can write that history without him.
0: You can't write the history without him, but a lot of people think more of the Legion of Boom than Russell Wilson when that team won that championship.
3: True.
0: And lost to the Patriots after that. Real quick, Serena Williams is going to get a wild card to play in a tournament next week in doubles, getting back on the court. She's calling another chapter for her, HD. What do you think about that?
3: I'm excited about it, but also, Freddie, I agree with Stephen A. said earlier. I think this is the start of something bigger.
0: I don't doubt that. She got that GL-P one body.
3: Mm-hmm.
0: She wants to go out there and put it to use on the tennis court, not to chase her family around with her beautiful family and those beautiful kids. Amber and Ian come to your way next to talk about the two big trades in the NFL. Miles Garrett on his way to the Rams and A.J. Brown on his way to the New England Patriots. For Harry Douglas, I'm Freddie Coleman. This has been Freddie and Harry on the mighty ESPN Radio. Take care. God bless. And as always, keep cooling.
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0: There's all in, and then there's the Los Angeles Rams going all in. The NFL can't let the NBA have nothing. We're about to get ready for an exciting, what we believe is going to be an exciting NBA Finals with the New York Knicks in the Finals for the first time since 1999. And that Victor Wembanyama cat in the San Antonio Spurs being young and ready sooner than anybody could have imagined. And then the NFL said, 3, 2, 1, Rams go. They make a massive trade. They get Miles Garrett from the Cleveland Browns. Jared Verse goes from the Rams to the Cleveland Browns with a lot of picks and players in the middle of all of that. The Rams are not leaving anything to chance. The Rams knew how close they were to not only getting to the Super Bowl, but being a Super Bowl champion. And now they add the best pass rush in the National Football League in Miles Garrett, who you know wants to show out and blow people out and help the Rams win that championship. The NFL can't let the NBA have nothing, and we shall all be better for it when it's all said and done. In 60 seconds, not the best, but here's the face.
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0: Victor Wembanyama is not trying to hear it about wait your turn. It's not your time yet. You should really, really take your time to get to where you need to be. He's like, I want my championship, and I want my championship now. He and the San Antonio Spurs literally grew up in front of our faces after being down 3-2 to the team that won it last year in the Oklahoma City Thunder. Then they went at home in a blowout, and then they go into the Lions' den and take the teeth away from the line known as SGA and the Oklahoma City Thunder. Now he gets a chance to be on an even bigger stage, not just the NBA Finals, but the world's most famous arena, Madison Square Garden, against a team called the New York Knicks who have not won a championship since 1973. Victor Wembanyama is not about waiting and being about that waiting life. He wants a championship now. And no matter what happens, he is the face of the NBA. He may not be the best player, but he's the best the NBA has going right now. And that is really, really good. For the ESPN Radio Sports Beat, I'm Freddie Coleman of ESPN Radio's Freddie and Harry.
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14: I'm
4: Nick DeLuca, a couple of stars on the move in the NFL. The Patriots and Eagles agreeing to a deal sending wide receiver A.J. Brown to New England. The Patriots will send a 2028 first-round pick and a 2027 fifth-rounder to Philly for Brown by waiting until June 1st. The Eagles split his cap hit of $40 million between this year and next. Brown and Cincinnati's Ja'Marr Chase, the NFL's only two players with at least 1,000 receiving yards and seven or more touchdown catches in each of the past four seasons. That was one of the big deals in the NFL today. The other, the Browns trading two-time Defensive Player of the Year Myles Garrett to the Rams for two-time Pro Bowl pass rusher Jared Verse, a first-round pick in 2027, second-rounder in 28, and third-rounder in 29. Garrett coming off a season where he set the NFL's all-time single-season sack record. It's the third time an NFL Defensive Player of the Year changed teams the following season, a list including Deion Sanders going from the Niners to the Cowboys in 1995. DraftKings moving the Rams from 8-1 to 13-2 to win the Super Bowl. Major League Baseball Tigers trying to snap their four-game losing streak in Tampa. Rays took 2 of 3 from the Angels over the weekend. They're 16 over .500 on the year. 2-0 Tigers, top of the second at the Trop. Riley Green with a two-run double in that one. In tennis, Serena Williams officially making her comeback to pro tennis, accepting a wild card invite to next week's HSBC Championships.
14: 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It's on Sportsmanlike, 6 a.m. Eastern, right here on ESPN Radio, ESPN2, and ESPNU.

Amber and Ian on ESPN Radio, the ESPN app, Sirius XM Channel 80, presented by Progressive Insurance. 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Ian Fitzsimmons along with Tanitra Batiste here with you on Monday, June 1st. And yes, you hear all the excitement in our voices, in my voice, because, you know, Ian, it's like we talk about Christmas in July, right? But I feel like we got a gift today that we were not necessarily expecting. We got some early summer fireworks thanks to the Cleveland Browns and the Los Angeles Rams. Myles Garrett, reigning defensive player of the year, traded to the Rams, is now official. Official Browns receive defensive end Jared Verse. They get first round picks, 27, 28, 29. But yeah, this one, Ian, I know that we've got another trade to talk about that we saw coming, but I don't know. There was so much conversation offseason by the Browns, adamant front office. We're not trading Garrett. We know what happened with the mega deal that he signed last year, 4 years for $160 million. But the Rams never back down. You know how they think. You know how they do. It's always for them, blank them picks. They give main character energy when it comes to wanting to do things all over again and do it big like they did in 21. I mean, we saw this movie before, right? Matt Stafford in the season the Super Bowl was being played in L.A. They go for him.

0: They win it. Here we are, 5 years later, Super Bowl 61, SoFi Stadium, Rams going all in again.
1: That's what they do. And Tanitra, always good to be with you. Thanks for filling in the next couple of nights. And you just feel your smile, as Stasi Yankee, our producer, said, through the airwaves. I've never met a happier person every single time I work with you than you, my dear. But go back to draft day, right? And let's stay on the Rams side. I'd gotten word, in our draft coverage, Chris Carlin, Mike Tannenbaum, Max Starks, our two-time Super Bowl champion, Jordan Reed, and my sorry butt. And I'd gotten word that the Rams were not seriously considering, but we're going to take Ty Simpson, quarterback out of Alabama. Yeah. We put it on the air about 5 minutes before the selection comes in. They do take Ty Simpson. The entire world goes, oh, my gosh, can't believe this is happening. And then Mike Tannenbaum, he was spot on. People should have paid attention, should have listened. He said they aren't done. They are not done. Les Snead and Sean McVay, I promise you there's going to be another move that's coming down the pike. They'd already gotten Trent McDuffie from the Kansas City Chiefs, so you look at that as a first-round type pick to go ahead up with JSN, Jackson Smith and Jigba from the Seahawks. I was at that NFC Championship game. I mean, that dude torched them, and I do mean torched them. So what do they do? They're not done. No. They go get Myles Garrett, and you give up Jared Verse, a first-round pick next year, a second in 28, a third in 29, and you get a wrecking machine in Myles Garrett. So now, hopefully, a lot of people now who didn't want to listen to us and heed what we were saying on draft day, now does a Ty Simpson pick make a lot more sense? Now with McDuffie and Myles Garrett, now you have a backup in case something were to happen to an older Matthew Stafford. But that dude's tough as nails, man. I mean, if he is 100% healthy, hit him in the foot with a ball peen hammer, because he plays better when he's banged up. I mean, he does. So now you have a true backup that you can look toward the future, but also if you need him this year for two or three games, he can keep you afloat, and you do have a true lockdown corner. Look at that defensive front. I mean, from Fisk to Myles Garrett on to it's insane. Spates, a linebacker. They've got alphas at every single level on the defensive side of the ball. I think a brilliant move. It came out of left field. You're right. We had no idea Santa Claus was coming down the damn chimney on June 1st in our football worlds, but he did, and the fat man landed a big one, and I mean a big one in Myles Garrett.
0: Oh, yeah, and you know, Fitzy, love you, love Star. So I'm smiling because I get to work with you guys and Josiah tonight, but I'm also smiling because, man, our text chain was lit today talking about this, and I was just like, I can't wait to talk about it because I'm of the mindset, and we're seeing, and we're going to talk a little bit of basketball, of course, a little bit later, but you see how easily things can shift, right? Where you're thinking, okay, this team is about to make a run, so to speak, whether that's your Seattle Seahawks and looking at them as getting back to the Super Bowl and kind of making a run and being a dynasty. And then it doesn't happen, right? Because everyone's thinking the Thunder is going to do it, and all of a sudden we're going to be talking about the Spurs going to the NBA Finals a little bit later. Here's the same thing. The Rams are like, look, 2021, we just threw everything at the Super Bowl but the kitchen sink, and it paid dividends. We've now waited season after season after season.
1: They threw the sink in, too. They did.
0: Yeah, they threw it in, too. They did throw the sink in.
1: Absolutely.
0: You know
1: what? Dishes in it. Yeah, everything.
0: With the dishes in it. Yeah, the whole couple. And they said it worked. But here they are a couple seasons later, and they're saying, hey, we were almost there, didn't quite get over the hump last year, so maybe we are just a Myles Garrett away from being able to get back to the Super Bowl and winning it all. And how sweet would it be to be able to do that again in our home stadium? But you're right. They probably are. You could argue that they're a Myles Garrett away, and they felt like it because they're saying, hey, we'll go ahead and take and you actually joined one of the shows I was hosting during the draft, and we talked a little bit about some of the QBs behind Fernando Mendoza, right? And we talked about Ty Simpson. So when you think about him being the guy that they decide to take, that was indicating, hey, you're going to go for a QB this year. You're going to bring Matt Stafford back one more year to kind of run it back and see what happens. And then let's see what some of the other pieces are that we can actually get. But this wasn't an easy deal. This was not anything that was a given because, again, the Browns had said from day one of signing, Myles Garrett ain't going nowhere. We want to keep him. But as our Adam Schefter, ESPN senior NFL insider who joined the Pat McAfee show, said today, it was the Rams' persistence that actually got this deal done.
2: The Browns are adamant all along. Like I told you an hour ago, we're not trading him. We're not trading him. But the Rams began pursuing Myles Garrett. They kept pursuing Myles Garrett. didn't stop pursuing Myles Garrett until they were eventually willing to include Jared Verse in the trade. Once Jared Verse got included in the trade, the Browns were interested. Okay, we get a player now for the short term, and we get draft pick compensation, including a first-round draft pick in 27. That we can live with. That we can live with. And Myles Garrett's going to fly to L.A. tomorrow night. The Rams are doing what they do. If you remember, the year before, or the year that the Super Bowl was being played in SoFi, they traded for Matthew Stafford that year. And now, in the year that the Super Bowl is back at SoFi, they're trading for Myles Garrett.
1: Typical Rams. Les Snead, GM, Sean McVay, head coach, like damn Gilbert and Sullivan. I mean, you just, you know, writing it and producing it, and next thing you know, here comes the Pirates of Penzance and, you know, the Mikado and, you know, HMS Pinafore, whatever way you want to go with it, man. They right. are lockstep. I mean, they're like, it's like they share the same damn brain, right? I mean, it is truly remarkable to watch, and they were literally one play away
0: yeah.
1: from getting to the Super Bowl. If you don't think that Trent McDuffie or Myles Garrett can make one play for you to win a game between the two of them, y'all are crazy, man. And then let's go to the other side. With Cleveland, you can win without Myles Garrett and go get a haul. Jared Verse is essentially a first round pick. You know, yep. what is he, 4 or 5 years younger than Myles Garrett? You get a first next year, the second in 28, the third in 29. So you get the haul, so you can lose without him and plan for the future, or you could have lost with him and have the same damn thing rinsing and repeating all over again, right? So I think the Browns did the right move and finally getting out that haul for Myles yes. Garrett, and Myles Garrett's on a contender, and the Rams are going to be right in the mix yet again.
0: Yeah, and I was thinking the same thing. Like, literally, we don't talk a lot. We've talked a lot about what that looks like on the Les Snead and the Rams side. But give the Browns credit.
1: Yeah.
0: Because this gives Andrew Berry the opportunity to say, hey, I've got picks on top of picks. We don't believe in blanketing picks. We're in rebuilding mode, so we're going to build as many as we can, almost to the point where, and not to send anything negative out there, because we know that their quarterback room is a work in progress, but it gives them one more opportunity to say, if we want to go back into the draft and we want to try to get someone, we can. But also, it gives them the opportunity if they say, hey, there are some other players that we want to get, and we want the ability to move around the draft board next year to get that player of choice. They've now put themselves in position. And as you mentioned, Jared Verse, not at the level, of course, of a Myles Garrett, but a guy
1: good.
0: Who's definitely trending in the right direction. He's younger, and there's so much ceiling there left for him that you got to just love this opportunity for the Browns and what they're able to build, too.
1: No doubt about it. Hey, look, it's about time they did it. You know, and
0: yeah.
1: again, the Rams aren't going anywhere. And think about this with Cleveland. If, and it's a big if, Deshaun Watson can turn back into pre-massage Deshaun Watson, right? The perennial Pro Bowler that we saw in Houston. Hey, could you finally have something that Todd Monken can really build, the new head coach there in Cleveland? I'm curious to find out.
0: Well, the Patriots made a move that hopefully will help them to not just get back to the Super Bowl, but build on what they did last season. Another long way to trade is a done deal. We'll dissect that and which quarterback this impacts most. It's Amber and Ian on ESPN Radio, the ESPN app, and Sirius XM, Channel 80.
3: Hi, this is Evan Cohen. 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Myles Garrett goes from the Cleveland Browns to the L.A. Rams in exchange for Jared Verse and draft picks. The Rams all in. Does Myles put them over the top? We'll discuss Tuesday, 6 a.m. Eastern on Unsportsmanlike.
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11: 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Coming up Tuesday, we'll keep looking ahead to the NBA Finals no one expected us to have. Will Wemby be able to get his first, or will Brunson continue to prove others wrong? 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

0: Batiste here tonight, and it is our version of Christmas in June. I know the phrase is Christmas in July, but hey, we got a lot with Myles Garrett, the trade, of course, sending him from the Browns to the Rams, and of course, the one that was more anticipated, the one that we knew was coming on June 1st.
1: This
0: it was just
1: happening.
0: A matter of what exactly. It was just a matter of what were the trade specifics going to look like, right? But we knew the Eagles were going to trade wide receiver AJ Brown to the Patriots for, and the details end up being a 2028 first round pick and a 2027 fifth round pick. And now might feel like the pressure's on as far as Drake May, because now he's got himself a true next level wide receiver. Of course, had Stephon Diggs, but I think we can agree that A.J. Brown's sort of that next level. But Jalen Hurts loses out on A.J. Brown. But this is one, again, Ian, where we saw this relationship deteriorating across time. It kind of played out in front of all of us. So, again, this is what the speculation has been. This is the speculation of where A.J. Brown would go. He, of course, being a lifelong Patriots fan, someone who wanted to be drafted by that team, someone who has that pre-existing relationship with Mike Vrabel. So, obviously, good move for the Patriots. But when you look at this from the perspective, just from the lens of the quarterbacks, you feel like there's more pressure on Drake May or Jalen Hurts after this trade?
1: I mean, that old pressure thing, you know how I feel about that, Tanisha. They all have pressure. But
0: I agree.
1: I think this is, you know, this is huge for Drake May. They didn't have a true number one last year. I don't think Diggs is a number one anymore. Butte's not a number one. So this now you have a true number one to go with a team that just got to the Super Bowl and then got their butts kicked by a team called the Seattle Seahawks. Go 12s. So this is, you know, a guy his size, meaning A.J. Brown, and with his experience, and he's going to be happy again because he is back with Vrabel, who he played for three seasons under – with the Tennessee Titans. You've got a remarkable quarterback in Drake May. He had one also in Philly.

0: It's a go.
1: Yes,
0: so
1: go.
0: Drake May is thrilled. Now, Jalen Hurts, it's not like he didn't have a number one. To me, Devontae Smith is a number one out of Alabama. Won a Heisman Trophy, national champion, all that good. As a true freshman, he caught the game-winning touchdown pass in the Georgia Dome in overtime against Georgia to win a national title. So it's not like he hasn't been on the grand stage where the lights are brightest and everything else, and handled the pressure. Go back to your word. I don't think that dude feels it. I mean, he doesn't. So you've got Devontae, who is a number one, and I have Mekhi Lemon a lot in college.
1: Yes.
0: This dude, you can line him up out wide, in the slot, put his ass in the backfield if you want. I mean, he is a remarkable, remarkable talent. His first step is scary, and he's not afraid to go over the middle. You do it. You ask him to do anything, and he will do it. So I think that's a deep wide receiver room. Eli Stowers coming also as a second-round pick from Vandy. He's not a true tight end. He's more of that hybrid type. Jalen Hurts is going to have a hell of a lot of weapons, and it's going to be a happier room. But now, as Drake May gets A.J. Brown, Jalen Hurts gets Mekhi Lemon and Eli Stowers, a couple of rookies. But also now, hey, Jalen, all eyes were already on you and A.J. Now they're on you. The spotlight is solely on your back, and he wouldn't have it any other way.
1: Yeah, and I agree with you on Drake May, but he's only going into his third season. MVP runner-up last year, already gone to the Super Bowl. He's not coming off a down year. He's not coming off of a necessarily broken offense, if you will. In fact, it's just the opposite. You're talking about a guy that literally has been, along with that Patriots offense, they ranked fourth in the league in offense last season. So they're just kind of looking to improve, as you mentioned, from a very subpar performance in the Super Bowl, looking to say, hey, how do we not just get back, but how do we put our offense in position to help this team win at all? So I don't think there's that same kind of pressure, if you will, on a Drake May as there is on Jalen Hurts. And maybe a big part of it is the fact that, hey, in the NFL, maybe in all of sports, arguably the quarterback position is the most important position.
0: Absolutely.
1: And in
0: not
1: certain cities, right, and we know this, in certain cities like a New York or Philly, if you will, that position has even more of a spotlight on it. So Jalen Hurts has been under that spotlight from day one, always questioned, if you will. But here's the thing. I think you just called it for Devontae Smith, so I'm going to call it for both Devontae Smith and Jalen Hurts. They're both accustomed to the pressure. This is not going to be anything new. Jalen Hurts has dealt with having to reset almost every season with a new offensive coordinator. He's a guy
0: going back to college, Tanitra.
1: I was just going to say, he's a guy who with Alabama was that guy
0: Lane
1: until
0: Kiffin,
1: he wasn't that
0: Ben
1: guy.
0: Ben Sark. Yeah, I mean, he has not had then Lincoln Riley at Oklahoma, right? So he
1: exactly.
0: has not had the same offensive coordinator since he was a freshman at Alabama.
1: Yes. So think about what kind of pressure that puts on him. And he's been able to master it along with a Philly fan base that is tough to deal with. But I do think that while the pressure is big for him, I think you made it clear about Smitty. I feel like Jalen Hurts operates the same. They're both the type of players who bring it. It doesn't make them blink. It doesn't make them flinch. I think they're up for the task, and maybe this is an opportunity for them going back to like their Alabama days where Devontae Smith can show. I've always been wide receiver one. I can be wide receiver one again. I can be that featured receiver in an offense. And I believe he's going to shine. I believe Jalen Hurts is going to shine. He's going to show you the same Jalen Hurts that you saw during his Super Bowl MVP season and their run to the Super Bowl. But yeah, you look at this deal and kind of how the Eagles wide receiver room is constructed, and you kind of alluded to it there. I think that also Jalen Hurts is going to be okay because of not just that wide receiver room, but I want to kind of expand it to the pass catcher room as well, because there's still a guy in Saquon Barkley who is very effective catching a ball out of the backfield. And another one of Jalen Hurts' favorite targets is, I'm going to say Dallas Goedert, but really it's always pretty much whoever is in that tight end room for him. So I think that ultimately speaking, while there is pressure there for him, let's not act like Drake May is the only one who's going to have a pass catcher room that can help him live up to the billing. I think Jalen Hurts' pass catcher room is going to help him live up to the billing as well.
0: Don't disagree. Vic in Alaska. Vic, you want to weigh in here on ESPN Radio on the A.J. Brown trade. Go ahead, man. Vic? Hello, Vic.
2: Oh, yeah. Hi.
0: There we go. Come on,
1: hey,
0: now.
1: Hey, there's Vic.
0: Who we got?
2: Okay. Yeah, well, I've been an Eagles fan since the dark days, since before they won the two Super Bowls. And Howie Roseman, I

0: really respect him. He's done an awesome job with this. And sad to see AJ Brown go, but really excited for the future. And I'm glad we got a first, but I was hoping he could be a first in next year's draft, but it just shows how valuable next year's picks are. Thanks for taking the call.
1: Sure, Vic.
2: Yeah, no, appreciate you. That's interesting that he said that, because that was the one thing I will say for me, Ian, that was a little bit shocking or a little bit surprising. I won't say shocking. It might be a little too strong. But Patriots Brown goes to the Patriots for a 2028 first rounder and a 2027 fifth round pick. I actually thought that second pick was going to be just a little bit higher for next season. That probably, for me, was the only thing that was a little bit of a surprise.
1: I think
2: because Howie Roseman is always wheeling and dealing the way he does.
1: But I think that the Eagles were more than motivated to get that attitude out of the building. And so if it was a first and a fifth, so be it. I wouldn't be surprised if the Patriots were just offering a first and that was it. And then Howie got the sweetener, right? Because the Patriots know, and Elliott Wolf, their GM and president, he knew how motivated the Eagles were to try and move on from A.J. Brown. So he wasn't going to go over the top to get Mike Vrabel's, old wide receiver from the Tennessee Titans. So I think Howie did a pretty good job, as he always does. He's one of the best general managers, not just in the NFL, but in all of sports. And this was a win-win. One for the Patriots. You get your true number one for Drake May, and you get him out of the room for Philadelphia. Mekhi Lemon, come on in, man. It's you and Devontae. Let's go get it.
2: Yeah. I think there were a lot of winners. I think that overall, that deal, you could look both ways. Brown gets to move on, like you said. You've got Mike Vrabel and him reunited. You got Drake May with another weapon. And then you've got Jalen Hurts and Devontae Smith being able to go back to work. We are 2 days away from game one of the NBA Finals. We'll catch up with someone who knows the Spurs better than anybody. It's ESPN Radio and ESPN App.
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1: I'm Nick DeLuca. Big names on the move in the NFL. The Patriots and Eagles agreeing to a deal sending wide receiver A.J. Brown to New England. The Patriots shipping a 2028 first-round pick and a 2027 fifth-round pick to the Eagles for Brown by waiting until post-June 1. It's a $40 million cap charge for Philadelphia split between this year and next. The Browns, meanwhile, dealing two-time Defensive Player of the Year Myles Garrett to the Rams for two-time Pro Bowl pass rusher Jared Verse, a first-round pick in 2027, second-rounder next year, and third-rounder in 2029. Garrett coming off a season where he won his second-ever Defensive Player of the Year award. He set the NFL's all-time single-season sack record. Third time an NFL Defensive Player of the Year switched teams the following season. Deion Sanders going from the Niners to the Cowboys in 1995 on that list. DraftKings moving the Rams from 8-1 to 13-2 to win the Super Bowl. They are the only NFL team with Super Bowl odds shorter than 10-1 on DraftKings. Some sad news in basketball. Hall of Fame coach Rick Adelman, who won more than 1,000 games over the course of a near 30-year career in the NBA, passed away at age 79. Inducted into the Naismith Memorial Basketball Hall of Fame in 2021, served as the head coach for the Blazers, Warriors, Kings, Rockets, and Timberwolves, accumulating a total record of 1,042 and 749 in the regular season, 10th in all-time wins.
2: Hey, it's your resident Super Bowl champ, Chris Cannon. Coming up Tuesday, the Knicks have been flying high. The Spurs have slayed the defending champs. I'll tell you which team has the clear advantage in the NBA Finals. It's on Sportsmanlike, 6 a.m. Eastern, right here on ESPN Radio, ESPN2, and ESPNU.
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5: This is an organization that understands how to win, and they need everyone buying in on the same exact principles.
6: Their inexperience is something that the New York Knicks can try and lead on, but the reality is they got a 7'5" alien by the name of Victor Wembanyama from France, who is all world.

0: 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You can give us a call at 888-729-3776, 888-SAY-ESPN. Ian Fitzsimmons along with Tanitra Batiste. And that call courtesy of ESPN Radio. And that's a fabulous song courtesy of our guest. Now it's time for the Progressive NBA Snapshot with former Spurs broadcaster Bill Schoening. And Bill, that is absolute fire. So I think I know a little bit about what you've been doing in retiring after your last season with the Spurs, keeping busy with your music. Tell us about it and where we can find your work.
1: Well, yeah, of course, I've been working a lot more music since I've retired. And as far as the Spurs are concerned, all they needed to do was get rid of the radio guy, right? Because after 6 years not making the playoffs, they kick me out of the street, and then they start getting on fire like you were just talking about. So, no, I've always written music, not always, but for the last 25 years I've been writing songs on the side, just to have some fun. And, yeah, wow. That's a tune I wrote about smoking Joe Frazier. I grew up in Philadelphia. So when I was a kid, the Phillies, the Flyers, the Eagles, and the Sixers weren't very good. But we did have the heavyweight champion of the world, and that was Joe Frazier. So he was my sports hero when I was about 13, 14 years old. Anyway, long story short, I was asked to write a song for a documentary, and I wrote it, and it was going to be in there. And then the lady that was going to produce the documentary passed away, and the film never got done. So I finished the song. I kept the song. So it's one of the songs that was on not my recent CD, but the one right before that. So I keep writing, you know. I might as well record them and, you know, go out and play them since I write them, you know.

0: Where can I find that one, man? Because that had a good beat to it.
1: For sure. Cool. It's on YouTube. You can see the video on YouTube. My son did the video. That's pretty cool. I found some old footage of Joe knocking people out with left hooks. that wasn't too hard to find, I guess. But each of my last two CDs are up on all the major streaming services, and the videos that I've done on a lot of those songs are up on YouTube.
0: That's awesome. I'm in. Done nice. And done. Smoking Joe will be downloaded right when we get done here. Longtime voice of the San Antonio. Of course, man. Bill Shoney joining us here. I used to run into every now and then when I was with the Dallas Mavericks radio network and the legendary Randy Galloway. And, man, this OKC. Yeah, I know. Right. Yeah, he's still kicking it, too, man. Miller Lite and Hamburger. Yeah, still the same diet. And he's still
1: going.
0: You
1: can't say the name Randy Galloway in Texas not think. I got a million memories of Randy Galloway through those years because I was with the Longhorns, for 12 years. So I go back to when Randy was covering the Longhorns up in Dallas.
0: Just a good dude, good American, man, and still going strong. Hey, so this OKC San Antonio deal reminds me of the Mavericks and the Spurs back in the day, and obviously that San Antonio found a way to get past SGA and OKC, and now here we are with this remarkable, unbelievable talent known as Wemby. How much has having David Robinson and Tim Duncan and Manu and those legendary Spurs every now and then kind of sprinkling in and hanging around expedited this process of the Spurs and Wemby getting back to the NBA Finals and his development as a player?
1: I think it's all about the culture. And Wemby, of course, built into the culture. I think he understands the culture because it's an international culture, right? I mean, Tony Parker was his hero growing up. And Tony Parker, of course, was one of the big three. And the Spurs have always embraced the international culture. And they're one of the first teams to go overseas and scout and recruit guys. Look at Manu Ginobili, late second-round pick. Who knew him, right? The Spurs knew him. And, some credit goes to Sam Presti, who, of course, built the Oklahoma City Thunder. Because Sam, of course, is a longtime assistant under R.C. Buford in the front office and really a bright, bright guy in terms of being able to discover talent. And he was the one that insisted the Spurs draft Tony Parker. So there's the connection with OKC right there. But Victor, what he's doing is really not too surprising to me because last year, I'm not kidding you guys, I saw a 3-on-1. The Toronto Raptors running a 3-on-1 fast break in Toronto, and the only one back was Victor, and they pulled it out. They weren't about to go on a 3-on-1 attack Victor Wembanyama. Nobody wanted to get their shot blocked. So I saw that, and I said, you know what? This guy's going to change the game because if you can't score on a 3-on-1 against a guy, you're going to have a hard time scoring at all.
2: Well, ask Oklahoma City and Chet Holmgren. They know a little bit about that. But yeah, you're talking about that sort of player tradition and sort of that player tree that Victor Wembanyama is growing under. But you got to think the same about Mitch Johnson. I mean, a guy who is under the tutelage of Greg Popovich feels like the second coming of that juggernaut, if you will. What can you say about him and contributing to the success of this team? You think about his start in the G League with the Austin Spurs, winning a title in 2018, and now just 8 years later on the cusp of maybe doing the same thing with the NBA version.
1: Well, first of all, you got to remember how smart Mitch is. He went to Stanford, and if you go to Stanford, even as an athlete, you got to know your stuff. You got to be pretty smart. And of course, he's got a basketball pedigree. His father, John, was a longtime member of the Seattle Supersonics and a fine player. So he grew up in a basketball family. Mitch has always impressed me. Ever since the time he came onto the scene as an assistant coach for the Austin Spurs, you mentioned he started in 2016. A very, very bright guy. They've always had a lot of confidence in him. I think the front office and Pop have always really thought that he was a rising star. They brought him to the San Antonio Spurs in 2019 as an assistant. Of course, I've had countless interviews with him through the years. I've seen him mature as a coach. The players really respect him. And of course, last year, it was a tough season because Victor got hurt toward the end of the year. They really had a chance to kind of make the playoffs last year, but Victor missed the last third of the season or whatever it was. So that pretty much knocked them out. That was disappointing to me because that was my last season. So now I'm gone and they're good again. But Victor's healthy this year. And I think that the way they're playing and the role players have stepped up. I've always loved Julian Champagne. I think they got him for a bargain, that the 76ers just released him, right? So to have a good 3-and-D guy like that, and each of the pieces are really being put together. They're ahead of schedule, though, guys. I really thought this might come in about a year or two, not this year.
2: Yeah.
0: How has it evolved so quickly then? Because it's a young team, folks. When you're calling De'Aaron Fox, who's 28, Unk, that shows you how young this squad is. Well, how have they been able to do it?
1: Harrison Barnes must be great on cup because he's 34.
0: Right, but
1: they're really good guys. A very, very good atmosphere around those guys. Even during the losing seasons when I was with the Spurs the last 6 years, it was always fun to be around them. They always had a positive vibe. And even Mitch last year kept everything together. together, and I think he really learned a lot last year. Of course, Pop wasn't around last season, so now, you know, this is the first full year with he's the coach. They've given him the steering wheel, and he's driving it right to the NBA Finals, so he's done quite a job. But very impressive young coach, he certainly is.
2: For as good as the Knicks have been, Bill, throughout their run in this postseason, only dropping those two games to the Hawks and then just going on an absolute tear and just kind of sitting back, twiddling their thumbs in Gotham, just waiting to see who was going to come out of the West. Well, it's the Spurs. But although it was a knockdown dragout for the Spurs against the Oklahoma City Thunder, they're the favorites. Why is it that this Spurs team, why is it that everyone thinks, or most people think, I don't know, Ian and I kind of think, hey, the Knicks, they might have a shot. But ultimately speaking, this Spurs team, what makes them so special for them to have not just dethroned the defending champions, but also be in position to take down a very much a Knicks team that has just been blasting through the playoffs in the East so far?
1: Well, they're a very good defensive team, and they play good team defense, but they're also very good individual defenders. I think Steph Castle's an excellent defender, very physical. You know, you remember, they've got the last two rookies of the year, and they're both very good defenders, Victor Wembanyama and Steph Castle. And I think Harper has exceeded some expectations. Of course, he's number two pick in the draft. Everybody expects him to be very good, but, man, he's making a very, very solid contribution very, very early in his career. That doesn't always happen with the Spurs. But with those three guys, they've got a future big three that I think could be together for a long, long time, and caused some damage in the Western Conference for a long time.
0: Bill, take us behind the scenes. What's Wimby like?
1: Very, very smart, very intelligent, very thoughtful, and very mature, even when he was 19. The Spurs knew, and he knew right away when they drafted him as the number one pick, that they were going to be building around him. It was a young team. It was a young situation where they were going to throw a lot of people around him, at least to start. And he has accepted that. And I even asked him one time in an interview, I said, you know, Victor, you know the pressure that's on you. I mean, an entire city, an entire franchise is expecting you to kind of be the savior. And he goes, I understand that, and I accept it. And he was 19 years old.
0: Wow.
1: You know, I mean,
2: crazy.
1: So,
2: yeah.
1: And coming from another country with that kind of confidence, really, you don't see. And, you know, he reads books. He's very intellectual. He knows different languages. A very, very deep kind of guy. And I think a guy's going to be, somebody who's going to change the game, perhaps, because he's already starting to at a very, very young age.
2: Oh, yeah. He's something special to see. Former Spurs, longtime broadcaster Bill Schoening. 2001 to 2025, we appreciate your time. And listen, we appreciate you letting us rock with Smoke and Joe. We love it. You guys can check out his work on YouTube. That was the NBA Progressive Snapshot. 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Appreciate you, Bill.
0: Hey, Bill, hold on. You mentioned you're from Philly.
2: I'm sorry.
0: A.J. Brown, what do you got?
2: Yeah.
0: What do you got on filing this deal, finally getting done? He gone. Never mind. Son of a. I just thought of that. He's from Philly.
2: I know. Right?
0: I mean,
2: right. He's from Philly.
0: Anybody from Philly involved
2: in
0: sports
2: talks,
0: has an opinion on that.
2: They always have an opinion. They always want to weigh in on things, and there are a number of things we want to weigh in on as well. Big NFL trades from today will get you coming up next. 888-729-3776. It's Amber and Ian on ESPN Radio and the ESPN app.
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12: Hey, it's Evan Cohen coming up Tuesday. We'll keep looking ahead to the NBA Finals no one expected us to have. 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

0: 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You can give us a call at 888-SAY-ESPN, 888-729-3776. Ian Fitzsimmons, along with Tanitra Batiste, here with you tonight. And there might be a conundrum, a dilemma in Oklahoma City after what we saw in Game 7, really that entire series of the Western Conference Finals. So what are they going to do about Chet Holmgren? And Wemby, a lot of teams, what would they do? They take Wemby. That's exactly what they do if they had the chance. But there were a lot of teams that probably would have taken A.J. Brown as well on the NFL side. Ultimately, Ian, the New England Patriots get him in a trade from the Eagles to the Patriots today. And Mark from Denver wants to weigh in on what he thinks about that A.J. Brown trade.
1: Hey, thanks for taking my call. So, yeah, I am in Denver, but I am from Philadelphia. So just a couple of things. A.J. Brown, tremendous player. But let's not forget a few things. One, this is the second time he's forced to trade from his team. Not a good sign. Two, he likes to air team business on social media. Never a good idea, okay? Number three, he will be 30 years old this month, and he's got chronic knee issues. This is not a recipe for future success. Now, more importantly, this is a great example of Howie Roseman playing chess instead of checkers. And I say that because a big part of why this trade happened was not to appease A.J. Brown and finally get some peace in that locker room, which would be good to have. He's got some contracts coming up. Let's not forget about Jalen Carter, Quinyon Mitchell, and Cooper DeJean. That's going to cost a pretty penny, and that would be in the same time frame as A.J.'s next few years. Wise move, Howie playing chess.
2: Hey, Mark, let me ask you this about, obviously A.J. Brown now gone. How do you feel about your quarterback and Jalen Hurts?
1: He is the biggest player in the biggest moments. I mean, time will tell. I get the criticism of him. I'm just not entirely sure, given the circumstances with the constant change of coordinators, sort of changing schemes. And also, I'm not a big Nick Sirianni fan. So I guess we're going to...

0: scouts this year, but I
1: Eagle
0: do have
1: fans.
0: A lot of confidence in them. I mean, and again,
1: you guys,
2: they
1: play
2: zero games with their disdain.
1: Two Super Bowls, one of them, right? I mean, your quarterback is an MVP in the Super Bowl. He's been to two of them and never happy. Never, ever happy.
2: Yeah. Although I will say, I love the question that you threw out to him, Fitzy, and I was pleasantly surprised to hear his thoughts, because we usually hear people kind of bang on Jalen Hurts and they forget the very things that Mark said, which is, hey, you keep switching OCs and let's see how it goes for you.
1: Amen.
2: And the fact that, hey, if there are 60 minutes in a game, and no matter what he does in 59 minutes and probably 59 seconds, and I'm not saying it's not good, he was a Super Bowl MVP, but if there's 1 second left on that clock and there's an opportunity, Jalen Hurts delivers in the biggest moments. That's what he said. Anthony in Cleveland, you want to talk about the big one of the day, Myles Garrett moving on from the Cleveland Browns, headed out to the West Coast.
3: First off, shout out to you guys. You guys are definitely crushing it. Shout out to you, Fitz, because you normally call in here locally in Cleveland. We actually just wrapped up prior to you guys getting on, producing the show here locally with Eric Goldhammer and EG. Emmett Golden, obviously, he's going to do the show tonight with regards to it. But Fitz and your partner, Freddie, he does the, what did he call this segment, the sports therapy? Man, I need a little bit of that right now, because to me, and I brought up the topic when I called in here locally, this is almost like a trading away a football version of a Barry Bonds. I mean, they was bringing up the stats here locally, boots on the ground, with the reference to the comparison as far as, you know, I brought up speaking locally as far as baseball talk here about, you know, Barry Bonds had never went outside his rookie season as far as triples and strikeouts, and the comparison equally with Myles Garrett as far as his rookie year, only, you know, season, you know, singles number, if you will, as far as the sack. Outside of that, he's been double digit sacks every year. Obviously, this is, I mean, my therapy on this is, why are we helping the other teams? Obviously, the Watson deal, we already know the history with that. And then now, Garrett's going to a team that he's going to help win a Super Bowl. I mean, obviously, this is going to be huge as far as with Andrew Barron. He's got to get it right. But, I mean, man, I need therapy. Andrew Barron's got to get this right.
2: Fitz, Anthony is not okay. Anthony,
1: hey, let's not go ahead and give him a Lombardi out west right now, though, okay? There's another team out there called the Seahawks that are the reigning champs, and they are pretty damn good. But as I mentioned earlier, the Rams in Seattle, one or two plays away from actually winning in Seattle in the NFC Championship game, which was a hell of a game. And people forget, Trent McDuffie, one of the best cover corners in football, is a Ram. And they also went, now that you go today and get Myles Garrett, a Ram.
2: Watson, so,
1: I mean, my gosh.
2: Players.
1: I mean, it's Les Snead out there, man. He's just done a remarkable, remarkable job. And as you mentioned earlier, the famous quote, F those picks, we want to win now. Well, guess what? They did that. They said that exact same thing. And for Cleveland, you do get Jared Verse, who's from Dayton, Ohio, an Ohio guy. He's not chop liver. He's 4 or 5 years younger than Myles Garrett. And can get after the quarterback. Plus, you got a first-round pick next year, a second the following year, and a third the next year. Pretty good job by Andrew Barry.
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5: 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Wimby straight up took his heart. Chet Holmgren was scared to compete.
6: When a player isn't up to their level that they're used to, I have a responsibility in that.
7: He's got some work to do. He's got to look himself in the mirror and say, I was not my best. If I could have done better, we possibly could have won this thing. And he has to look himself in the mirror and go get better this summer. That's a fact.
2: Possibly, Fitzy, possibly, when you lose Game 7 by 8 points and Chet Holmgren takes 2 shots, possibly you get back. Nah, I think you're getting back. And listen, Mark Degno said Sunday, every minute Chet Holmgren's been on the team, we've been the number one seed in the Western Conference. That's great to be the number one seed. The challenge is that when BTA happens against Chet Holmgren, it's a problem. It's a huge, huge problem. And that's what we did not see. We didn't see the Chet Holmgren who earned the All-NBA honors for the first time, All-Defensive for the first time as well, got the first time All-Star nod. If we had seen that guy, Fitzy, maybe things would be different from the Oklahoma City Thunder. But you didn't, and it kind of makes you think because, hey, Victor Wembanyama is living rent-free in that guy's head.
1: Wemby's
2: not going anywhere. So
1: 100%.
2: Yeah, so of all things created equal, I mean, the Thunder have to really kind of think, what do you do about Chet Holmgren?
1: Punt. Call in the right guy on the punt team. Get him out. Because he was terrified yes. of playing in that game in Game 7. That's why I give SGA all kinds of credit, man. 35 points, 9 dimes. He did everything he possibly could in a one-man show to try and win Game 7. Without Mitchell, without Jay Will, you know, and Chet yes. just let him out there and just hung him out to dry. I mean, gutless. It was a gutless performance. He took 2 more shots than I did. He made yeah. 1 more bucket than a dead man, right? So, I mean, it's, you know, if I'm Sam Presti, I'm looking at that going, and he saw it. I mean, he's there in the building.
2: Yeah.
1: Guy does not want any part of Wemby. We have to find somebody who's not afraid to go at him.
2: Right, and you saw someone who wasn't afraid to go at him when you saw Isaiah Hartenstein get more minutes. There's a reason you bring him in game 2 with the heavy minutes that he has,
1: yep.
2: and you just tell him, go bang with him, and we'll just see what happens from there. That's the reason you even get it to a game 7. I don't know if Chet Holmgren is the answer. I think that Sam Presti and company really have some things that they're going to need to think about this offseason if they want to get back to the promised land next season. A.J. Brown, gone from Philly, perhaps to the delight of our next guest. It's Amber and Ian on ESPN Radio, the ESPN app, and Sirius XM Channel 80.
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16: 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It's on Sportsmanlike, 6 a.m. Eastern, right here on ESPN Radio, ESPN 2, and ESPN U.
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1: I'm Nick DeLuca. A couple of massive deals in the NFL today. After offseason speculation, the Patriots and Eagles agreeing on a deal to send star receiver A.J. Brown to New England. Patriots shipping a 2028 first-round pick and a 2027 fifth to Philadelphia. Brown and Bengals star Ja'Marr Chase, the NFL's only two players with at least 1,000 receiving yards and seven or more touchdown catches in each of the past four seasons. Big-time offensive player on the move, maybe the best defensive player in the game, changing teams as well. The Browns dealing two-time defensive player of the year Myles Garrett to the Rams for two-time Pro Bowl pass rusher Jared Verse and three draft picks, including a 2027 first-rounder. Garrett coming off a season where he set the NFL's all-time single-season sack record. DraftKings moving the Rams from 8-1 to 13-2 to win the Super Bowl. Quarterback Russell Wilson finalizing a deal to become a CBS sports analyst. Wilson had an offer on the table from the Jets to join the team as a backup to QB Geno Smith. 10-time Pro Bowl pick, won a Super Bowl with the Seahawks. In tennis, Serena Williams officially making her comeback to the hard court nearly 4 years after her last match. 44-year-old announcing she has accepted a wild card invitation to play doubles in next week's HSBC Championship in London. Williams, 23 major titles, the most by any woman in the Open era.
2: Coming up on Tuesday, we preview Game 1 of the NBA Finals between the Knicks and Spurs and talk ball with Alex Smith and longtime Pro Bowl safety Eric Weddle. That's Tuesday's Rich Eisen Show on Disney+, the ESPN app, and ESPN Radio.

0: A.J. Brown trade officially and finally has happened. He winds up in New England for a 2028 first-round pick, a 2027 fifth-round pick.
1: I find it fascinating that no other team swooped in. Nothing fell apart at the last second. This is one that was kind of in the drawer since the combine.
2: It's fairly exciting. I feel like A.J. Brown is a solution to a problem that did show up a little bit later in the year.
3: I think A.J. Brown, with his mentality, to me it fits the way that Mike Vrabel is as a head coach.
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6: 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Ian Fitzsimmons and Tanitra Batiste here with you tonight. And joining us on the show is John Kincaid, host of Kincaid and Solchunas. Mornings on 97.5, the Fanatic in Philadelphia, and a big one went down today. John, what was the driving force behind A.J. Brown getting traded to New England?
7: Well, I think when somebody quits on you in the middle of games, it's best to get them playing in someone else's uniform. I think that's the best answer for you, is when somebody gives up on routes in numerous games throughout the course of the year, voices their displeasure on their Instagram like they're a 14-year-old girl, when the team is 4-0 in Tampa Bay, when the media hadn't even been let into the locker room yet. A.J. Brown orchestrated this exit. He got what he wanted. I hope he enjoys himself. And I am not going to play into any of the narratives that you're going to hear from many in the Philadelphia media.
8: What narrative are you thinking that we're going to hear from many in the Philadelphia media?
7: He was a great teammate, Ian. He was a great teammate. You're going to hear that all the time. You know what? He may be a great guy. He may be a nice person. And from the interactions that I ever had with him, I would say that would be my vote. Seemed like a really nice person. But I can tell you this, especially working in media, I have worked with some nice people that I like, but